Arolvera. He's the second baseman, batting ninth. And on the mound tonight for the Salt Lake Bees, it is Alec Manoa. 0-1 so far with the Bees in his 2 1/3 innings at Round Rock. Gave up 3 hits and 4 earned runs. So an exchange of the lineup cards there at home plate. Behind the plate, calling the balls and strikes, Tim Barreras. Steve Hodgins is at first base, and it's Joe McCarthy over at third base tonight. So they disperse from home plate as the Salt Lake Bees tonight in their home black uniforms with the white pants, black hats with the yellow brim. And the Albuquerque Isotopes in the third base dugout tonight, badly in need of salvaging the split. Here in game number 6, these two teams meet up to start the second half of the year. That comes your way in late June. It is always a great series when these two teams meet up. Last year, 9-8, the Bees won the season series. And the only reason why they won the season series is because they had a game that was canceled. Because no matter what, these two teams just continue to split all year long. Alec Manoa comes out of the dugout, skips over the chalk line on first base. Goes to the base of the mound to pick up the ball, and the other Bees players trot out to their positions on the field. Along the third base side, the Albuquerque Isotopes lining up. Right now, we pause for a moment and listen to tonight's performance of the national anthem.

0: 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It's coming your way next on Bally Sports Live.
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0: Salt Lake Bees Baseball is on the air from the ballpark at America First Square. This is game six between the Salt Lake Bees and the Albuquerque Isotopes. Tony Parks with you here in Sojo. Sean Croshaw back in our Zone Sports studios. We're ready to rock. The Bees going for the series victory. The Isotopes trying to salvage the split. All three teams ahead of them in the standings victorious today. And with just 12 games left after tonight, this certainly feels like a must-win game. Alec Manoah on the mound for the Bees tonight. He allowed four earned runs in his 2 1/3 at Round Rock. He's looking for a bounce back. So is Salt Lake after losing 12-2 last night. Drew Avens standing into the left-hand batter's box. He's going to lead it off for the Isotopes. It's the Bees. It's the Isotopes. It's a Sunday night. We're at the ballpark. And there's no place I'd rather be. Thanks so much for being with us. Manoah set and ready. Avens left-hand batter. And before we get started, we have a comms issue right out the gate. So Alec Manoah out to talk with the catcher, Zach Humphreys. Now, this offense for Albuquerque has been great all year, among the very best in AAA. They lead AAA in runs. Runs batted in. Doubles on base percentage. Second in batting average at .291. Third in hits. Second in walks. Just about every statistical category you can think of. They are right towards the top. Drew Avens batting .193 on the year. You know he's better than what his stats would represent. He's had some big moments so far in this series. Drove in a pair of runs last night. He was 1-for-3 with two walks. First pitch, up and away. Ball one, 6:07 is our first pitch time. This was such a terrific week to be at the ballpark. It was that first week after school was finished, and you could feel it all over this place. The 1-0. Up and away, two balls and no strikes. As the families were making their way in, you could see all the blankets out on the berm. And there's just a different vibe and a different energy in a ballpark in that first week in June. Obviously, the weather plays a part in that, too. 2-0. Pumped just above the knees on the inside part of the plate. A strike, 2-1. Avens 5-for-14 in the series, including a double. He has 14 doubles in his career against Salt Lake. He's batted .335 against him. Avens puts a charge into one deep to right. Setting back on it is Teodosio. He'll make the catch. For out number one, we get our first chance to check in with Sammy Miller.
3: Tony, for so many of these players, they wouldn't be out here on this field right now without the incredible college coaches and programs that they came from. They have the most special memories, and now they are proud alumni, including Bees starting pitcher Alec Manoah, who played at West Virginia. And boy, are these Mountaineers making history right now. They are now going to the College World Series for the first time in program history. And Alec is one of the most dominant pitchers that West Virginia media has ever seen, and chose to take his talents there because of the trust he has in God's plan. Alec knew that God chose that school for him as a place to develop and grow into the player that he needed to be, and that's exactly what happened. And I definitely didn't have to ask him who he will be rooting for in Omaha. But Tony, I was hoping I was going to hear some Country Roads, though.
0: I think we have to at some point, especially right? with Alec out there on the mound. I mean, it would have been a great way to start the game. 2-0 is down. It's now three balls and a strike. And Sammy, you know, it's great to hear that, you know, they make it to the College World Series for the first time like that. And a school that's prided itself on its great basketball history from Hot Rod Hundley, a late and great friend of mine, and also Jerry West, Rod Thorne. Hey, even Kevin Pitznagel is the next pitch. Misses low, and it's ball four. But now, to see them reach those new heights, these guys take great pride in the places they come from and how much it means to them personally. And I'm with you. Yes, at some point, we need to hear some John Denver and the excitement of what's happening with West Virginia baseball and Alec Manoa, who got Evans to fly out to right and then walk Nick Kent. Here's Zach Veen. Zach Veen, seventh in the PCL in hits so far this year. Veen loads up, hits one off the end of the bat down the left field line, giving chase the third baseman Candelario, and it falls softly foul. 0-1. Defensive alignment tonight for the Salt Lake Bees. Moore is in left. Rada in center. Teodosio tonight is in right field. Candelario in the hot corner, Sanchez at short, Aurel Vera at second, Mancini at first, Zach Humphreys behind the dish, and Alec Manoa is on the mound. Zach Veen, a 10-game hit streak. He's batting .500 during that hit streak. He has a 4-game extra base hit streak. The lead at first, Kent, throw over, back with a head first slide. Nick Kent, 3-for-4 stealing bases. Veen has reached base 14 straight games. No score early on. One down. Kent is first. And Zach Veen had one off the bat at 113.4 miles an hour on Friday. That was the hardest hit ball all season for Albuquerque. Runner on the move, pitch high, throw to second, low skip. There's the tag. Got him. Great throw, Zach Humphreys. Excellent work on the tag there by Sanchez. Two out, nobody on. Well, he got rid of it in a hurry and got it down there. Sanchez playing over there on the shift. Lets that ball get deep. Lets it get all the way in, so that he can quickly make the pick and the tag at the same time. That's great work by Sanchez. Humphreys just makes sure it's online. Two out, nobody on, 1-1 the count. And Veen takes up two balls and a strike. Boy, Veen last night a double, a triple, a run batted in. He has 10 hits in this series, including two triples to go with his three doubles. Veen left-hand batter ready, slightly open stance, 2-1. Hopped up, foul behind home plate, and that is adjustment that he made as he made a simple change to his stance, just slightly open. He has been so explosive. He's always been a great player, but it has been so much fun to watch him this week. Digs in on that back chalk line. 2-2 the count, two down, no score. Top of the first, Manoa comes set behind his right ear. From the stretch, knee up, foot down, fires, and it's up and away, three balls and two strikes. I mentioned Veen had 113.4 mile an hour hit on Friday. Last night he had one at 112.8. Those are the two hardest hit balls all season, and they've come in the last 2 days. Count full, bases empty, the pitch. Veen pops it up foul behind home plate. It'll head towards the upper deck. Well, and the fans sitting in the front row, you saw them get their hands ready. And then they all of a sudden pulled back. They just didn't want to stand up. They just were not ready to judge the flight of that ball. So early on, the crowd's still getting settled in. Here comes the 3-2 again to Zach Veen. Veen gets underneath it. It's a cloud grazer high in the air. Shallow right, going back Sanchez, the second baseman. He's called off by Teodosio there to make the catch. And the inning is done. We head now to the bottom of the first as Manoah faces the minimum three in the top of the first. No score here on Bally Sports.
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0: Bottom of the first inning, no score. The Bees and the Isotopes. Christian Moore is going to lead it off for Salt Lake against Sean Sullivan. 5-3 on the year, an ERA of 5.62. The lineup tonight for the Bees without Denzer Guzman, who was the PCL Player of the Month back in May. What a stellar month that he had. But Christian Moore has been outstanding since coming off the IL. Seven-game on-base streak. The pitch is low, ball one. Christian Moore, fourth in on-base percentage in the league, second in walks. He had his 11th multi-walk game of the year. He was 0-for-2, but reached twice in last night's game. Sullivan, the 1-0. Swing and a miss, 1-1. What a great performance by Sullivan. His last time out, a quality start, got the win against the El Paso Chihuahuas. And that was a terrific bounce back after a tough one against Las Vegas. The 1-1 grounded sharply foul past third base coach and acting manager of the Bees, Jack Santoro. The count's 1-2, but Sullivan allowed 12 hits and 7 runs the outing before against Las Vegas. And so for him to get that win and flex through 6 innings the way he did against El Paso, what a great sign for him. 1-2 pitch up and away, and it's 2 balls and 2 strikes. Well, the Bees, who scored 2 runs in the first inning last night, did not score the rest of the way and had just 1 hit in the last 8 innings combined. 2-2, and it's up. 3 balls and 2 strikes. No score early on. It's bottom of the first. These two offenses talked about how hot they have been coming into the series. Well, they've had a couple of games they've been held in check. 3-2, popped up foul behind home plate. We'll do it again. 3 balls and 2 strikes. As Albuquerque's offense from games 3 and 4 combined for 3 total runs, and they were blanked in 17 of the 18 innings, including being shut out on Thursday night. Salt Lake's offense the last 2 games, they've combined for 3 runs. 3-2, caught on a miss, strike 3. Nice pitch by Sean Sullivan. 1 down in this bottom of the first. It brings up Yomar Sanchez. He's in the Isotopes. 1 of 2 night games this evening in the Pacific Coast League. It was a great sequence after all those fastballs from Sullivan. He finished it off with that sweeper. It's a hard hit ground ball foul left side. Sanchez switch hitter batting from the right hand side. And that sweeper for Sullivan. Man, the fastball will come in at about 90, but that sweeper at 77. Such great life and movement to it. And there you have the country roads. Sammy Miller was talking about it. Here comes the 0-1. Sanchez swings and misses 0-2. I don't know if Sammy jumped up there into the booth and took over the work as the DJ in the stadium. but I would not doubt it with her versatility. Sanchez, off speed, flies this high in the air. Right center, drifting to his right is Veen. He'll make the catch. Two out, nobody on. And it brings up Josh Lowe. The scoreless first inning. Josh Lowe, a 12-game on-base streak. He has three of the biggest swings of this series. One for four last night. But Lowe, a pair of three-run homers, both with two outs and a full count. Lowe takes on the inside part of the plate for a strike, 0-1. Tied game two in the ninth inning. The Bees were down to their final strike. They had a late-inning home run in game three of the series. That proved to be big. It's the 0-1. At the knees, a strike, 0-2. And then Josh Lowe with an RBI double. That was back on Friday night. He would bring in a run in the first inning. That would be the only run of the game. 0-2. Lowe takes down and away. His first full series with Salt Lake. He produced a 10-hit week. His great command of the zone. Excellent power from that left side. 9 years in the Tampa Bay Rays organization. Six with the parent club while he was there. Here comes the 1-2. And Lowe swings and misses strike three. A nice beginning here for Sean Sullivan. Retires the Bees in order. We've played one. We have no score. The Bees and the Isotopes here on Valley Sports Live.
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0: Top of the second inning. No score here tonight in Daybreak. Charlie Condon, Vimael Machine, Andrew Kisner, 4-5-6 to face Alec Manoah. Manoah faced the minimum three back in the first inning as he walked Nick Kent, but Humphreys gunned him down trying to steal second base. Charlie Condon 0-4 last night with a run batted in and a walk. He's just 2-for-17 in the series. Still riding a 17-game on base streak. First pitch from Manoah. Condon takes low for a ball. Condon, 12 extra base hits in his last 16 games. Would include 8 doubles, 4 home runs, 11 runs batted in. Here comes the 1-0. Condon fouls it back over the screen and over everything. Headed for the parking lot. A count 1-1, no score in this top of the second. Condon batting 289 when leading off an inning. One of his 8 home runs this year, a leadoff home run. The 1-1. Condon bounces it foul, third base side. We'll do it at a ball and 2 strikes. Condon, the Rockies' number 2 prospect at the beginning of spring. Third overall pick in the 24 draft from the University of Georgia. He was an outstanding college player. Led the NC2As in batting average. Also home run, slug, and OPS, winner of the Dick Houser Trophy. Here's the 1-2. And he flies this in the air, center field, coming on Rada. Fighting the sun, makes the catch with his glasses shining into that sunlight for out number one. Three flyouts here so far. Manoah's been able to get them to put the ball in the air. The wind is blowing out of right field, a little harder than it has been at other parts of the series. One out, nobody on, no score. Vimael Machin, seventh best batting average in the PCL so far this year. Seventh in on-base percentage, 10th in hits. Machin takes for ball one. Machin with the Baltimore Orioles last year. Spent parts of three seasons with the A's earlier in the decade. His major league debut was against the Angels, 1-0. Fly to the left side, that's going to go out of play. 12th professional season. Yeah, he's an outstanding vet in that clubhouse. A lot of positive words about him and his overall influence, his work ethic, but just the way that he interacts with all of his teammates, especially the younger players. Reaches the bat back, that twisted front foot, the 1-1 pitch, and it's fouled back 1-2. Machin 2-for-4 last night with a run batted in. That was a great response from Albuquerque after being shut out like that. They put up a dozen. And when they're at their best, oh, those two out hits just keep on coming. They were 0-for-12 when they were shut out with runners in scoring position. 1-2 was inside. And it's two balls and two strikes. And last night, they just looked more like themselves. And that's what we expected them to be like when they entered the series. 7-for-18 with runners in scoring position. A ton of extra base hits. Here comes the 2-2 pitch. Machin takes high. And it's three balls and two strikes. That was tied for their largest margin of victory on the road against the Bees. They also beat them by 10 all the way back on June 9th, 2017. Beat them 11-1. And they held Salt Lake to just three hits. Count full, bases empty, one out, no score. Top of the second, here comes the pitch from Manoah. And it's high, ball four. A Machin just continues to find ways to get on base. He's on with one out, second walk so far in this outing for Alec Manoah. And it brings up Andrew Kisner. Well, Kisner has a hit in 13 of his last 15 games. And over the last 15 games, batting .369 with 8 doubles and 6 home runs. He had 3 homers in the first 2 games of this series. Kisner takes down and away for ball one. My goodness, Kisner there for a moment looked like he wasn't human. I mean, every time he stepped up to the plate, he was putting it over the wall, and the only ball he didn't hit out, he hit the top of the left field wall and got a double. It was incredible. And the wind, obviously, helped blow that and keep it in play. Two balls and no strikes now to Kisner. 1-for-4 last night with a walk. He has 6 runs batted in during the series. When he came back from being out after being hit on the wrist, and he just has been stellar. This Albuquerque team in the first half, really tip your hat to him to have some of the injuries they've had and some of the movement in the Rockies organization. Albuquerque has had windows of time where they've had fewer than 28 players on their roster. 2-0. Twisting inside as the pitch is in, and Manoah struggling with the zone here in the top of the second. Behind 3-0 in the count. Machin is over there at first. Kisner, right-hand batter, ready. Those toes on the inside chalk line. Creeping out to his lead at first is Machin, the 3-0. And it was inside, and it hit him. Hit the elbow guard. So no harm done. But first and second with one out, no score, top two, and it brings up Cole Carrick. Cole Carrick had 2 hits in this series. Last night had 3 hits alone. 3-for-4, a double, a home run, a walk. The only time he did not get on, he was robbed of a home run. It would have been his second home run of the night. And it was Bryce Teodosio who was at the wall and took away a home run in center field just to the right of the 420 sign. I mean, if that is your only blemish on the night, you're Cole Carrick, you're feeling great about the way you play. Carrick is a .381 hitter with runners in scoring position. He has runners at first and second, one out. We're in the top of the second inning. Manoah from the stretch checks the rearview mirror. Here comes pitch number 30. He misses up. Ball one. Carrick is fourth in batting average. Tied for seventh in doubles with 15. He has five triples. That's tied for second. And he is seventh in runs batted in with 42. 1-0. In there for a strike, 1-1. And what is amazing is he's fifth in stolen bases in all of minor league baseball. He's the best. He has 29. If there's one thing he has not done in this series, he still has not stolen a base. That has been shocking. 1-1. Takes down and in. It's now two balls and a strike. Amazingly, Carrick, in the same game, was picked off twice. He reached twice to start off his night, and both times picked off over there at first base. That was Taijuan Walker, who nabbed him a couple of times. 2-1 the count, no score, top two. Albuquerque threatening, and Carrick hits it back behind home plate, over everything and out of play. We'll do it at two balls and two strikes. Well, these two teams meet up to start the second half of the year. It'll be towards the end of June. And the battles that they've had so far this week, it's going to be fun when they meet up then, especially the two teams will start off with 0-0 records. Carrick takes outside, three balls, two strikes. Great plate discipline here so far in the second inning by the Isotopes. Machine at second, Kisner at first, one out. Manoah is going to take a second to tie his right cleat. Last night was the seventh game this year Carrick has had at least three hits. It's the fourth time he has reached base four times. Runners with their leads. Manoah from the stretch with the bright yellow cleats. Kicks and fires down and in. Ball four. So after a fly out to center by Condon, Machine walks. Kisner hit by a pitch. Carrick walks. And there's trouble in this top of the second. And here comes Kyle McCann. Wait, Kyle McCann has had a frustrating week. He came into this series 9 out of 18 since missing the first chapter this year after being injured. He was feeling great, but so far this week he's 0 for 15. McCann takes outside for ball one. Kyle was wanting to end this series on a high note after it has just been a bizarre week for him. Bases loaded, one out. 1-0. McCann takes outside, two balls and no strikes. McCann with the bases loaded this year, 1 for 2. With runners in scoring position, he's 5 for 11. Bases full of Isotopes, top of the second, one down. The 2-0 pitch. McCann takes outside, three balls and no strikes. And Manoah has gone as far as he can go. Machine at third. Kisner at second. Carrick at first. Here comes the 3-0 pitch from Alec Manoah. Inside part of the plate, a strike. It's 3-1. Because now Manoah is going to try to rally. This top of the second, he's loaded the bases, two walks and a hit batter. Infield shifted right, and McCann smokes a liner to center field, throws in his Rada. Now settles underneath and makes the catch. Tagging for third, coming home is Machine. The throw will go into second. Sack eight and an RBI for Kyle McCann. Albuquerque on the board first. It's 1-0. Well, if you're McCann, I know it's not your first hit of the series, but it's a productive swing, and he hit that ball hard. Just happened to hit it right on line with Rada in center field. So overall, that's a great sign for McCann after what has been a very difficult week for him. Here's Tevin Tucker, 1 for 4 last night, a double, drove in three. Tucker, right-hand batter, ready. As the pitch is in the dirt, that's the 41st pitch already for Manoah. We're in the top of the second inning, two out. Runners at first and third. Tevin Tucker, who picked up that hit and then was robbed of a few more RBI on a Sanchez catch. on a ball that was ticketed for what would have been a two-run single. Here comes the 1-0. Runner on the move. And the pitch, a strike. The throw to second. Low skip. Picking it is Vera, the second baseman. Holding it third is going to be Kisner. Well, Cole Carrick with his 30th stolen base of the season. Congratulations to Cole. Yeah, for Carrick, he leads the Pacific Coast League in stolen bases this year. He's the 10th Isotopes player with 30 stolen bases in a season. 1-1. Bouncer, third base side foul through the coach's box. We'll do it at a ball and two strikes. With D. Gordon did it in 2011 and 2013. Braden Ward was the last one to do it. He had 35 last season with Albuquerque. Kisner at third, Carrick at second, Tucker in the box, 1-0 Isotopes, top of the second, and after what has been a tough inning here for Manoah, it'd be great if he can get out of this, allowing just one. Here comes the 1-2, Tucker takes a called strike three. On the outside part of the plate, the inning is over. Albuquerque gets a run on the board, they do it without a hit, they strand two, and we'll go to the bottom of two. It's 1-0 Isotopes, Valley Sports Live.
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12: 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Pieces of my past are being erased.
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0: Bottom of the second inning, Salt Lake trailing Albuquerque by the score 1-0. Jamer Candelario, Trey Mancini, and Nelson Rada, 4-5-6 hitters. Two up against Sean Sullivan. Sullivan retired the side in order back in the first, including a pair of strikeouts. Lefty on righty as Candelario switch over to the right-hand side. Takes low for ball one. Candy 0-4 with two Ks last night. 5-16 in the series with the double. As the Bees now, over their last nine offensive innings, have one total hit. It's pumped on the outside part of the plate. A strike. The count's now 1-1. The Isotopes limited the Bees to three hits yesterday, the fewest allowed in a contest since May 23rd of 2025 at Reno. That's flied out to left field. Coming on is Evans with the call and the catch for out number one. For more on the pitcher, Sean Sullivan, here's Sammy Miller.
3: Tony, Sean Sullivan emphasized that he has never been a super sought-after guy, so he's always had that chip on his shoulder with an underdog mentality. He doesn't mind when people overlook him one bit. In fact, he says it's almost better that way, as he feels like he always has something to prove, with this season being no different. Right now, his biggest focus is filling up the zone. He knows that he has a good mix of pitches, but the key for him is to stick with his plan, trust himself, and also stay with it through the ups and downs of an outing. Whether he allows a home run or comes through with a big strikeout, his focus has to be on staying competitive pitch to pitch or remaining true to who he is on the mound, Tony.
0: Well, he has been at his best so far tonight, coming off that quality start against El Paso. Pitches low to Trey Mancini. 1-0 Isotopes. Bottom of the second, Mancini 0-2 with a walk and a run batted in last night. He has a 19-game on-base streak. Here comes the 1-1. Mancini takes outside, 2 balls and a strike. Mancini has been exceptional on Sundays. He has a 12-game Sunday hit streak. Especially here at home, he's been stellar this year on Sundays. 2-1, up and away. 3 balls and a strike. It's been so impressive watching him any day, but especially in the series finales. He had a walk-off winner. Hit a big home run the last Sunday home game. Mancini takes up and away, ball four. First base runner of the game. For the Bees, it's Trey Mancini. 20-game on-base streak now for Trey Mancini. It brings up Nelson Rada. Runner at first, one down. Rada did not play in yesterday's game. He has quietly had a spectacular series. Stolen a ton of bases. Leads the PCL this week with 5 stolen bases. Left-hand batter ready. Now the first pitch inside for a ball. Almost hit him. 1-0. But Nelson Rada, 7 for 14 this week. He's reached base 11 times as he's walked 4 times. Tied for 6th in runs in the Pacific Coast League. So far this year, the 1-0 from Sullivan. And Rada takes down 2 balls and no strikes. 20 years old. And his baseball IQ is just through the roof. It's the first thing you notice about him when you have a chance to watch him out there in the field. Here comes the 2-0. Rada, check swing bouncer behind home plate. And it's 2 balls and a strike. Nelson Rada, when he first joined the Bees, he was 19 years old. Former Bees manager Keith Johnson, now the third base coach of the Angels, said every now and again you run into a player where their baseball age and their chronological age, those things are very different. It's the 2-1. Rada, check swing on the inside part of the play, strike 2-2. And I have to say, I don't know if I've ever seen as big a gap between somebody's baseball age and their chronological age than Nelson Rada, because you watch him on the field running around in center and making great throws, and the way he runs the bases and all of that, you're thinking there's no way he's 19 and now he's 20. Then you see him in the airport and it's blatant that he's very young. 2-2. Oh, and hit him. Got him right around the back and on the waistline. So runners at first and second now with one out. This has been a strange start to this game as Albuquerque leads 1-0. We're in the bottom of the second. Old pitchers have hit a batter. Manoah walked a couple. Sullivan's walked somebody. Neither team with a hit. But the Topes lead 1-0, bottom of the second. Comes the pitch, Teodosio. Leaves the first pitch down. And it's 1-0. Bryce Teodosio with a stellar catch in center field last night, but he also didn't just rob one in center. He was coming in on a hot shot line drive, dove forward, and made a stellar catch earlier in the ballgame. He had 2 gold glove plays last night. Runners at first and second, one out. Here's the pitch. Teodosio swings and misses. 1-1. Bryce 0-for-3 last night with a pair of Ks. 5-for-16 in the series, including a home run. This is pitch number 30 from Sean Sullivan. The lefty takes a look back and fires. And it's bounced up the third base side. Foul over the head of third base coach and acting manager Jack Santora. Santora in for Doug Davis, who's been on vacation. Jack Santora has been so vital to the Salt Lake Bees and in the Angels organization when it comes to development and just overall culture. You sense it when you have a chance to be around him. 1-2 pitch. Outside, 2 balls and 2 strikes. Santora comes from a family of educators. Mom was a teacher. His dad was a teacher. Jack Santora has been a substitute teacher for many years during the off seasons. 2-2 the count. 1 out. 1-0 Albuquerque. Bottom of the second. Teodosio dribbles it up the first base line. It lands on the fringe, goes over the chalk line, into the runner's lane, foul. 2-2. The runners will come back. Oh, good job by Sullivan, especially with Teodosio's speed. There is no rush to go pick this ball up. And he allows this to roll into foul ground before barehanding it. Teodosio 4-for-13 with runners in scoring position. As I was talking about Jack Santora. And the educational background, his mom was very big into the emotional trust and the connection, and that all these kids are like my own. And dad was very much into the instructional element and the, you know, helping them learn and grow through all the different lessons that it comes with, you know, the fundamentals and whatever he was teaching. And I said, well, which one are you more like? He said, both of them. It was kind of half and half. They were such a great example. Couldn't help but to go into teaching, and then coaching has been a big part of that too. 2-2 inside, three balls and two strikes. And when you're around Jack Santora, he's very positive. Just got a great bounce and energy. The conversations are always light. He's just a fun guy to be around. Loves the game, knows the game. Players love him, and for good reason. 3-2. Teodosio takes on the outside corner, called strike three. Taps his helmet.
13: Strike, the batter's
0: before Tim Barreras had even started pulling the chainsaw, it was Teodosio tapping his helmet. Another walk. That pitch was away. So Teodosio with a key helmet tap. This is really strange. In the top of the second, the inning started with a flyout and then a walk, hit by pitch, and walk. Well, now the bottom of the second started with a flyout and now walk, hit by pitch, walk. It's been a weird series and a fun series. That is a very strange wrinkle. Meeting at the mound right now with Sean Sullivan and Zach Humphries coming to the plate. Zach Humphries, who has not been at the dish this year with the bases loaded. This is the first time. He is 6-for-22 with runners in scoring position. Last year, he was terrific in big moments, especially with the bases loaded, especially in late game scenarios. This, obviously, the bottom of the second. 1-0 Isotopes. Humphries, line drive, left field, base hit. In to score from third, Mancini. Runner running third, coming home. Throw to the plate, on the bounce. Safe on a Superman slide. Two-run single, Zach Humphries. He's in front, 2-1, here in the bottom of the second. Now

0: back to second by Sullivan for the first disengagement. R. Rivera, 4 for 29 in the short time he's been with Salt Lake. Knees bent, ready. First pitch, Vera swings and misses 0-1. R. Rivera did a few things this week that made a big difference, especially in that 1-0 game. He robbed what would have been an RBI knock, and it was in the first inning. With two outs, he snow-coned a line drive as he climbed the ladder. Vera, with the runners moving, takes a strike, throw to second, on the bounce, and it goes off of Humphreys into left center field. In to score on the play, Teodosio. Humphreys rounding third, coming home. Throw for Mavens. It's the relay. Throw home, no chance. Two-run score on a double steal and an error. Salt Lake leads 4-1. Well, great hustle and also great awareness. This throw on the low skip hits Humphreys, and it kind of goes out to no man's land in left center. And Humphreys pops up quickly, knowing there's a chance he's going home. Santoro with the save, or the send, and he comes in with that head first slide. 4-1 Salt Lake. Vera swings and misses, two down. It's amazing, in this game, one combined hit between the two teams, and we have five total runs. You don't see that often. So two out, nobody on, 4-1 Salt Lake. Christian Moore struck out back in the first inning. Moore swings and misses 0-1. Since coming off the IL, Christian Moore hitting .341. Three doubles and a home run this week, including 10 runs batted in. 0-1, bounce foul between the bag and the coach's box. Third base side, it's 0-2. Christian Moore, great opposite field hitting ability. We've seen that so far this week and all throughout the season. He told me when he was quite young, when he was first starting to play the game, that was the first thing that he was taught, is how to hit the ball the other way. 0-2. Swing and a miss, strike three, and the inning is over. But some damage is done. The Bees played four runs on one hit. An error, nobody left. We head to the third. It's 4-1 Salt Lake right here on Bally Sports Live.
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0: Top of the third inning, Bees lead 4-1 on this Sunday night here at the ballpark at America First Square. Top of the order in this top of the third, Drew Havens, Nick Kent, and Zach Bean. Well, earlier we saw Zach Humphreys, who has the only hit of this game. For more on Zach, here's Sammy Miller.
3: Tony, I can't emphasize enough how much this team loves Zach Humphreys. The moment he got in the dugout, it absolutely erupted. Of course, they were happy because he's playing so well, but more importantly, it's the human being that he is. He comes in every single day, always looking to do more, whether it's catch more bullpens or even just shag balls. He is the exact person you want on this team. And also, behind the dish, he knows these pitchers extremely well.
0: Well, he does. It's Sammy calls a great game. It's been a big part of his strength.

0: And then on top of that, gunned down a would-be base stealer today. The count's 1-1 to Evans. You talk about his hustle, Sammy. Last Sunday in Round Rock, he had a great heads-up play. It's the 1-1 from Manoah outside. It's two balls and a strike. He was at first base. There was a grounder to short. He read the shift perfectly with the shortstop ranging even more to his left. Humphreys went first to third without skipping a beat. And with one out, there would be a sac fly. He'd come in to score. That would be a run the Bees would not have had. And they went on to win a close Sunday afternoon ball game. And it was a big moment when he got into the dugout. I mean, his teammates were all over him because they understood his hustle. How big it paid off in that moment and for the entire game. 3-1. Evans takes at the knees for a strike. It's 3-2. Now, for what it's worth, Alec Manoah has not allowed a hit so far today. Now, he has walked three. He's hit a batter. He's given up a run. He's just trying to settle in. He's made some big pitches in his first two innings. Just trying to be consistent with location here. Target up from Humphreys. Here comes the 3-2 pitch from Manoah. And it's low, ball four. That is the fifth free pass issued when you combine the walks and the hit by pitch. Leadoff man on in this top of the third, 4-1 Salt Lake. It was expected to be a high-scoring series. We've had some games that have been high-scoring. We had a 14-13 game back on Wednesday. We had a 15-3 game on Thursday. First pitch clipped foul there at home plate by Nick Kent. Kent walked and was caught stealing all the way back in the first. Nick Kent, who is 6-for-21 in this series, two doubles and two home runs. Tied a career high, four runs batted in back in game two. The 0-1. Kent bounces it foul to the backstop. No balls and two strikes, nobody out. Runner at first, 4-1 Salt Lake. Nick Kent, who has seven home runs this year, all seven have taken place since May 17th. Since that date, he's batting .319 with those seven home runs, five doubles. He's walked 13 times since then with 20 runs batted in. Creeping to his lead at first is Evans. There comes the 0-2. Kent takes off speeding in. One ball, two strikes. Manoah at 53 pitches here so far. He was an all-star with the Toronto Blue Jays, third in Cy Young Award voting. Here comes the 1-2. Kent bounces it up the third baseline, charging on it. Candelario has it on the run, makes the throw to first in time, going to second. Drew Evans, one out, and a runner in scoring position for Zach Veen. You love players that have the versatility of Candelario. Switch hitter, plays the corners very well. Look at that left side of the infield with those two guys right there, Yomer Sanchez and Jamer Candelario. Not much that's going to get by them. And on top of that, you know, you have a variety of different balls going their way. They know exactly how to play it. And the baseball IQ on the left side of that infield, I mean, the number of games they played in the bigs, number of teammates they had, all the experience, so valuable. Here's Zach Veen. Runner at second, one down. Veen, it's underneath one, high in the air to right. Wind blowing out that way. Teodosio back at the wall, and this ball is gone. A rainbow over the right field wall for Zach Veen. That is his eighth home run of the year. 40 runs batted in. A two-run shot here in the top of the third inning. And it's now 4-3, Salt Lake. Now, Veen has done a lot of things this week. Now he's finally homered. Boy, he doubled and tripled last night. He did not have to hit that ball all that hard. He just kind of got it up into that wind. It is really pushing out to right tonight. And you could see it. Teodosio had a line on it, just simply ran out of room. As the wind grabbed it and pushed it out of here. Condon. High fly ball, deep left, going back. It's Moore at the track, looks up, and back-to-back home runs. Charlie Condon, who was 2-for-18 in this series, goes yard to tie the game here in the top of the third inning. That is his ninth home run of the season. It's 4-4. Well, this is what this offense does. I mean, they don't put up the kind of numbers they do just by accident. They have a number of weapons, and it doesn't matter what their stats say before they step in the box. They're as big a weapon as they ever have been. And for Condon, that's 29 runs batted in now on the season. Tie game, four apiece. At the knees, a strike, 0-1 to Machine. One out, nobody on. That's the feeling you get when you watch Albuquerque. Even in those games where, you know, they only scored three runs in that 15-3 loss, and then when they lost 1-0, there's the 0-1. It's in the dirt, a ball and a strike. You always feel like with this Albuquerque offense, at any moment, they can explode and put up a crooked number, and sometimes a big crooked number. Now, it's been the same feeling around Salt Lake's offense, especially when Guzman is in the lineup. But Salt Lake has had explosive production from so many as well. These two teams certainly have mirrored each other lately. Line drive, right field, down for a base hit. Over to cut it off, Teodosio, rounding first and holding there is Machine. Boy, and a rainbow over the right field wall, a bullet over the left field wall, and that ball was smashed out to right field by Machine. So Machine has reached twice today. That's his sixth hit of the series. He's on with one out. 4-4 ball game, top of the third. Well, you can just feel it. We have one of those crazy high-scoring PCL games starting to brew here today. Is Manoah with pitch number 60 to Kisner. Kisner takes down and away, 1-0. Kisner was hit by a pitch in the second inning. Machine over there at first, 4-for-6 stealing bases. Activity in the Bees bullpen right now. Here comes the 1-0 pitch from Manoah to Kisner. On the outside corner, a strike, 1-1. Sammy Miller had a great report on Zach Humphries earlier. Now, I mentioned great base running and the ability to call a game. He had a game as the 1-1. It's low. Two balls and a strike. On that road trip, he had a game where he held on to three foul tips into the glove, and I think they were all in the same inning. It was wild. He was able to squeeze it. Then he had four challenges as he was 4-for-4. And he was successful on all of them. And they were all really big. I want to say they were all strikeouts. Here comes the 2-1 pitch. Kisner swing and a miss, 2-2. But you could feel it throughout the game. Each time he was successful, I mean, it's not like the whole ball was in the zone. We're talking a thread of the ball clipping the zone. He felt bad for the home plate umpire that night. They weren't off by much. But Zach Humphries, just laser sharp vision and understanding of the zone, changed some ABs in a big way. And the Bees would win a close ball game. He was quietly the MVP of that night. Here comes the 2-2 to Kisner. Foul tipped into the glove right as I say that. Nice squeeze, Zach Humphries. Two down here in the top of the third. We have a 4-4 ball game. And with Machine at first, Cole Carrig comes to the plate. Carrig, who picked up his 30th stolen base of the year after a one-out walk back in the second inning. They sent six to the plate in the second inning. They did score, and they did not have a hit. Third inning, they have a couple of hits. Two home runs and a single, actually. Here's the pitch to Carrig, outside part of the plate at the knees, four to strike, 0-1. After tonight's game, the Bees head to Reno for a six-pack. We'll have the action for you Tuesday through Sunday. A pitch on the outside part of the plate, a strike, 0-2. Cole Carrig, the Rockies' number three prospect at the end of last year. His dad, Mike, is a former Ogden Raptor, going all the way back to 1994. 0-2, Carrig. Hot shot, low skipping liner past the second baseman, Vera, into right field, the base hit. Stumbling around second was Machine. He hobbles back to second base. He gets back in time, but Machine does not look right as he is slowly walking away from second base, now leaning forward. Something happened there as he was rounding second base. As Vera trying to pick it on the low skip. But as Machine was coming around second. Yeah, he stumbled. Didn't look right. Thankfully for him, he was able to hobble back to second and get there safely. He's attended to right now. And hoping that he's going to be okay. Moving around a little better since the play happened initially. It looked a lot worse from up here. Kota Omizu, the assistant athletic trainer. Hoshi Mizutani is the athletic trainer for the Albuquerque Isotopes. Two out, runners at first and second. We have a 4-4 game in the top of the third inning. The Machine is going to stay in the game. This is a smiling in conversation with Yomar Sanchez over there at second base. As they're kind of recreating the scenario. I think he stumbled with his toe on top of the bag as he was coming around. So hopefully Machine is feeling all right the rest of the night. Two out. Two on. Kyle McCann. Swing and a miss, 0-1. McCann, a sack fly and an RBI back in the second. It is weird with Kyle McCann. Just feel like it's coming soon. That big swing. He hit that ball hard his last time up. He lasered it into center. He's had some healthy cuts. He's just not been able to get a hit. 0-1. Crack bat, little floater, left field, base hit. Dropping in, and it coming around third is Machine heading home. Throw will go into second. Going first to third is Carrig. Kyle McCann finally breaks through on a little floater. An RBI single for McCann, his first hit of the week, and Albuquerque jumps back in front. It's 5-4. McCann just the opposite way. Didn't hit it all that hard. You could hear it. It was a crack bat, little duck snort out to left. And with how frustrating this week has been for McCann, he deserved that one. Just to have a little Texas leaguer drop out into left field. So McCann, an RBI knock. That's going to be it for Alec Manoa. We'll tell you about newbies pitcher Dylan Phillips. When we come back, it's 5-4 Albuquerque on top of Salt Lake, top of the third on Valley Sports Live.
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0: Dylan Phillips on for the Salt Lake Bees as this game is going back and forth here so far. The Bees with a four spot in the bottom of the second and now four in the top of the third inning for the Albuquerque Isotopes. Albuquerque up 5-4. Tevin Tucker will be the ninth hitter to step in the box during this third inning. Can't close the books yet on Manoa as he's still responsible for runners at first and third. Kyle McCann, who was 0-15 in the series before that little flare that brought in B-Mile Machine. So Carrig is at third. McCann is at first. Dylan Phillips with his second appearance of this series. Pitched 1 1/3. He was all the way back in game three. He gave up two hits, an earned run. He would strike out a pair. He would walk a pair. Two down, top third. First pitch, Tucker takes a strike, 0-1. As Phillips, something didn't look right immediately after that pitch. He's manicuring some dirt there in the landing spot. Lefty set from the belt. Big exhale, the 0-2. Line drive, right center, base hit. Trotting in from third on the play is Carrig. McCann goes up to second. RBI single, Tevin Tucker. And it's now 6-4 Albuquerque. They put up a five spot here in the third. Well, the 7-8-9 hitters, all with singles now in this third inning. When this offense is at its best, they are just outstanding with two out hitting. I mean, after Kisner struck out, you could feel it that the game was changing a bit. And all of a sudden, Carrig a single, McCann an RBI single, Tucker an RBI single. They are tough to put away with that final out. Back to the top of the order, Drew Avens. He started this inning with a walk and came in to score. 1-0 on the outside part of the plate, 1-1. 6-4 Albuquerque, top of the third, two out. Count 1-1, McCann at second. Tucker is at first. Phillips with a 1-1 pitch on the outside corner, 1-2. Spotting it well. Phillips started the season with the bees. He was 3-0 in five relief outings, including being the winning pitcher and the first victory ever for the Utah Dirty Sodas. That's cut on a miss, strike three, and the inning is over. Some of the damage was done, including back-to-back jacks. Zach Veen over the right field wall. The next batter, Charlie Condon, over the left field wall. Turns into a five-run third. And a 6-4 Albuquerque lead on Bally Sports Live.
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0: Bottom of the third inning, 6-4. Albuquerque on top of Salt Lake. Yomar Sanchez leads off the inning. Takes on the inside corner for a strike, 0-1. Third inning of work of Sean Sullivan. It was a 1-0 Albuquerque lead after the top of the second. The Bees with four in the bottom of the second, and then five for Albuquerque in the top of the third. Swinging and missing with Sanchez. That was down around by his shoe tops. Sanchez not happy with himself. He steps back in the box. 0-2 the count. Sanchez flied out to right all the way back in the first inning. Sanchez with 14 runs batted in 16 Sunday home games in this ballpark. As the 0-1 foul tipped into the glove, strike three, one down. Well, a big game coming up on Tuesday. The first game with the Talons in women's professional softball. We look forward to that. But Wilma Abram Swenson, an icon and a legend when it comes to women's softball in the state of Utah, pitched for the Shamrocks for 11 years, 45 no-hitters. The Hall of Famer really set the standard for what was excellence in softball here in the Beehive State. And what a big moment coming up on Tuesday for the state, for the sport, and also for women in sports here in the state of Utah. It's Josh Lowe with 1-0 inside, almost hit him. Two balls and no strikes. Wilma Abram Swenson, who had a total of 49 no-hitters as a pro. Was Rookie of the Year, named to the All-Star team. Now she pitched for the Utah Shamrocks there at Hill Air Force Base. Caught on a miss 2-1. And what a lot of people don't know is, you know, the movie League of Their Own, she had a chance to pitch in that league. All the way back in that era, it's the 2-1, caught on a miss, 2 balls and 2 strikes. And then, instead, pitched for the Chicago Bells. And she had a magnificent career. She pitched a doubleheader once, winning both games, pitched 9 games in 7 days. Ground ball softly hit to the second baseman, Tucker, throw to first in time, 2 up, 2 down. She got the nickname the Iron Arm. She's admitted to the Utah Sports Hall of Fame, listed as one of Sports Illustrated's 50 greatest athletes for Utah. But the first legendary softball player in the history of this state. And what I think is so special as well is, you know, you think about that game coming up on Tuesday, first pitch to Candelario, down and in for a ball. Well, Wilma Abrams-Swenson, who pitched for the Utah Shamrocks and then also pitched professionally in Chicago, how fitting is it that the Talons, in their first game ever, as it takes place on Tuesday, their opponent will be Chicago. Swenson, who left pitch us back strike, in 2020. Candelario wants them to take a look at that called strike. Candelario loses call the challenge.
5: Salt Lake has one challenge remaining.
0: That's 1-1. After she left us back in 2020, 21 grandchildren, 38 great-grandchildren, 12 great-great-grandchildren. 1-1, fly to the right side, out of play. And it's 1-2. Well, there's no doubt that Tuesday's game, so important to so many in this state, and I've been blessed to be around the game of softball in the state of Utah. 1-2. Snaps inside on the corner, called strike 3. Candelario will not challenge that, although I don't think he agreed with it. Bees go down in order in the third. We'll head to the fourth. 6-4, Albuquerque.
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0: Top of the fourth inning. It is a 6-4 Albuquerque lead over the Salt Lake Bees. Don't forget to join us when the Bees are back at home in a couple of weeks. We're going to have our next Sunday game, which will be on Father's Day. So join us on Sunday night, 6:05 on the 21st for Father's Day. It'll be a great time here at the ballpark at America First Square. Get your tickets at slbees.com. Rookie of the Year candidate over there on the blankets out on the berm. Just a beautiful night. All these nights have been beautiful here throughout the week. First pitch up and away, ball one. Phillips, who finished off that third inning, is on for the fourth. Nick Kent, Zach Veen, Charlie Condon, 2-3-4. It's the lefty Phillips. Kent walked and grounded out to third, takes inside. 2 balls and no strikes. Well, the weather cooperated all week long, including this beautiful Sunday night. It cooled down quite a bit today, although it was not cool. We were in the high 70s. 2-0 at the knees per a strike. Play ball weekend took place Friday and Saturday. Big thanks to everybody for their contributions to that, including Salt Lake Bees players, members of the staff from Jack Santoris, Shane Luke, Sandy Hawkins, Alonzo Powell. Foul tipped into the glove, 2-2. Play ball weekend so special. We had baseball on Friday and softball on Saturday. Boy, the kids had a great time. Big giant photo in front of the board. All the great teaching that took place as well. Learning so much about how to be a good teammate. So much love for the game. 2-2 at the knees. A called strike three. Oh, backwards K starts off the top of the fourth. 6-4 Albuquerque. Here's Zach Bean. He had a two-run home run back in the third inning. Oh, and Bean hit one of those home runs that just hung up for a long time. It's not like he annihilated that ball, just got it up in that jet stream, and it carried out of right field. Bean fouls it back, 0-1. Now, you certainly have no apologies if you're Zach Bean, you know, because for every one of those, feel like you've hammered a ball right at somebody, or somebody makes a diving catch to take away what could be extra bases. You shuffled the deck so many times in the season, you're going to have those. Bean now has an 11-game hit streak and a 5-game extra base hit streak. He's reached 15 straight games now. This guy is special. Here's the 0-1. Bean softly grounds this to the left side. Candelario from the shift around the shortstop area has it, throws to first in time for out number two. 5-3 the put out officially. Two out, nobody out.
5: Not batting is the first baseman.
0: Bean got Charlie Condon. He went back to back with Zach Bean. He hit a solo homer over the left field wall. Condon now with an 18-game on base streak. He has 13 extra base hits in his last 17 games. That includes tonight's game. Takes outside for a ball. Condon had that walk-off home run last Sunday. That was the first of his professional career. That was the first Albuquerque walk-off home run since Braxton Fulford did it April 4th of last year, and the opponent was the Salt Lake Bees. Fulford knew how to ruin somebody's Friday night. 1-0. Pitches down, two balls and no strikes. That game, boy, the Bees were in control the whole night, and all of a sudden, Albuquerque put together some soft serve singles and then a big swing from Fulford. The game flipped upside down. 6-4 Albuquerque, top of the fourth, two down, the 2-0 is fouled back. We'll do it at 2-1. Charlie Condon, whose cousin Owen was an offensive lineman for the Georgia Bulldogs, part of that national championship team back in 2021. 2-1, cut on a miss, 2-2. Sammy Miller was talking about all the pride from the college teams that exist with both rosters. Obviously, Condon was a passionate Bulldog fan. Had a great career playing baseball for Georgia. 2-2. At the knees, outside corner, call strike three. Three up, three down frame for Phillips, including a couple of punch outs. As he dotted this one right there on the outside part of the plate. We go now to the bottom of the fourth inning, 6-4. Isotopes on Valley Sports Live.
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0: On to the bottom of the fourth inning. Bees down by the score of 6-4. We take our first look at the out-of-town scoreboard. What a performance today by former Bees catcher Sebastian Rivero. 5-for-5 with 6 runs batted in. A 13-for-15 performance by the bottom 4 batters in the order. The Angels dominate today. 13-5 against the Los Angeles Dodgers. Congratulations to Sebastian Rivero. 5-for-5 on the day. What a performance for him. What a performance for the Halos as they were victorious on this Sunday afternoon. Mancini swings and misses 0-1. He leads off this bottom of the fourth. He walked and scored back in the second. Mancini has been excellent leading off an inning, hitting .438, including one of his 5 home runs. And he grounds one sharply over to the shortstop. Kent has it chest high, throws down to first. Coming off the bag is Condon. A swinging tag is in time. One down. Nice job by Condon. He had to prioritize the ball and time the catch and tag perfectly over there. There's an art to that. Kent, very thankful his buddy over there at first base was able to help him out. So one out, nobody on. Angels starter Jose Soriano allowed 5 runs, 4 earned, 8 hits in 6 innings. He struck out 2, softly grounded, right towards Kent on the charge, has it. Pumps into the glove, then throws to first in time. 2 up, 2 down on a couple of ground outs to Kent at short. While we talk about Sebastian Rivero going 5-for-5, Joe Adell, he was 4-for-5 with a 2-run homer in the 7th. He scored 4 times. Phillies defeated the White Sox 9-5. Comes the pitch. Teodosio swinging a miss, 0-1. 6-4. Albuquerque on top of the Bees. We're in the bottom of the fourth inning on this Sunday night. First Sunday night game of the year. Here at the ballpark at America First Square. 0-1. At the knees, a strike. 0-2. Mentioned the Phillies beat the White Sox. Brandon Marsh homered for the 3rd straight day. His 8th home run of the year. 0-2. In the dirt, a ball and 2 strikes. How about Marsh? The outfielder who has never batted higher than .280 in a full season has his National League leading average at .338. Has been 2-for-4 today. And a high. Teodosio, it's gone. Over the left field wall, Bryce Teodosio. With his 3rd home run with the Bees this year. And he's cut the deficit to 6-5 here in the bottom of the 4th inning. Well, the last time Teodosio homered, it was with 2 out, nobody on. And it sparked a huge 5-run inning. He would love to have something like that here. He was pretty quiet there for a bit. 7 in a row retired by Sullivan after allowing 4 runs, and all of a sudden Teodosio goes yard. Surprise Teodosio, who robbed a home run last night, hits a home run tonight. Zach Humphreys takes a strike, 0-1. Humphreys a 2-run single back in the 2nd inning. And he would score all the way from first on a stolen base and then an error. 0-1. Humphreys takes low. 1 ball and 1 strike. Well, the Atlanta Braves continue to have the best record in baseball. They're now 45-21 of the year. They beat the Pirates 3-2. Michael Harris the 2nd with a 3-run double in the 7th. And they beat Pittsburgh to complete the sweep. 1-1 is down. It's cut on a missed. 1 ball and 2 strikes. Didier Fuentes stranded 2 runners in the 9th. Picked up his first career save. 1-2 the count, 6-5 the score. Albuquerque on top of Salt Lake. Comes the pitch to Humphreys. Cut on a miss downstairs. And the inning is over. But the Bees get a run. Bryce Teodosio with his 3rd home run since he has joined Salt Lake. A Goes deep over the left field wall at 6-5 Albuquerque as we head to the fifth on Bally Sports Live.
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0: Of the fifth inning, 6-5. It is Albuquerque on top of Salt Lake. V-Mile Machine is going to lead off the frame. How about the game today in the Bronx as the New York Yankees and Boston Red Sox tied at one of the eighth. Cody Bellinger with a solo shot home run. It would spark a five-run inning as later on, Jazz Chisholm would come to the plate. And the 3-1 lead, Chisholm went yard. All of a sudden, the Yankees would go on to win by the final score of 6-1. A cold strike to V-Mile Machine. He's walked, he's singled, he has scored twice. Cam Schlitter, the starting pitcher for the Yankees, grew up a big Red Sox fan. He would drop his ERA to 1.87. So that's fouled back 0-2. That is his ninth start, allowing one run or less. Gave up an RBI double with two outs in the sixth to Wilson Contreras. So the Yankees now is creeping right up on the Rays as the 0-2's caught on a miss. Strike three, one down here in the fifth inning. For more on the game, let's head on down to Sammy Miller.
21: Tony, B's hitting coach Alonzo Powell told Trey Mancini, what is Steph Curry going to do when he keeps missing? He's going to keep shooting, as he wanted Trey to keep shooting, knowing that eventually he was going to find his rhythm and the results would start to show, and that is exactly what has happened. Zoe also told me that when you go to the grocery store, you don't see one banana. They come in bunches. So once Trey hit that grand slam against Tacoma on May 21st, the scoring has come in bunches as he is looking to continue to keep shooting like Steph Curry, and who knows, maybe they need another Splash Brother out there.
0: Hey, I will take it, that's for sure. Now, Sammy, you know, for me, I was always encouraged to keep shooting, but that was by the other team's coach. That was that was the way they would go about it.
21: No.
0: They were happy with my shot selection, and as my partner in crime, Joe Cravens, likes to tell me, you know, there's a reason you were always open. Because I took open shots, Sammy. That wasn't the problem. But as they would follow the scouting report. But great report on that, Sammy. And you're right. As Mancini continues to flourish, especially after, I wouldn't call it a cold start to the season, but he just wasn't quite at, you know, his level of excellence or the level he expects to be at. This guy, in my opinion, was my vote for the MVP in the first half last year while he was with the Reno Aces. And maybe some others had slightly better numbers as Kisner fouls that back. The count stays 0-2. 6-5 Albuquerque, top of the fifth inning. But Mancini, you know, the first homestand ever in this ballpark. Mancini had five multi-hit games while he was with the visitors. He was remarkable. Tore it up. Had an outstanding first half of the year with the Aces. Felt like every night he was at the ballpark, he was doing something special. It's fouled back. And it's 0-2. And while we've talked about Denzer Guzman, who had, you know, the May to be remembered, It's as hot as I've ever seen a player in a month in a Bees uniform, Denzer Guzman. But Mancini was red hot as well. So was Christian Moore. I mean, there were, you had so many high-level performances in May from so many players in a Bees uniform. It just happened to be Denzer Guzman stole all of the highlights. Here comes the 0-2. Kisner takes up and away. One ball and two strikes. Yeah, Mancini comes into tonight and now has a 20-game on-base streak. There's a 12-game Sunday hit streak. 1-2, popped up high in the air. Behind home plate to the right, and that will get out of play. One out, nobody on. 6-5 Albuquerque, top of the fifth. Count is 1-2. Kisner's been hit by a pitch. He has struck out. He's battling here against Phillips. Phillips, after allowing an RBI single, the first batter he faced, he's retired 5 in a row. Pitch is low, 2 balls and 2 strikes. Continue with our out-of-town scoreboard here tonight. A ton of great day games in the bigs. They've all gone a final this afternoon. Only one game in action right now. The Sunday nighter is the 2-2. Popped up. Behind home plate again. Off the logo again, but this one doesn't come back into the field of play. San Francisco and the Cubs at Wrigley tied at 1. That game in the bottom of the third. Here comes the 2-2. Kisner launches deep down the left field line, hooking for the corner. This ball is fair and gone. Andrew Kisner with his fourth home run of the series. He's made it 7-5 Albuquerque. That's his 10th home run of the year. This guy has been red hot throughout the course of the week and is making a great campaign for Player of the Week. Right off the bat, you knew it was home run distance. And you can see Kisner taking a look at it, almost like a golfer after a good swing, hoping it stays straight. And it does, inside the foul pole down the left field line. Kisner now with 22 runs batted in on the season. 7-5 Albuquerque, a called strike to Cole Carrick. Carrick walked, stole second. That was in the second inning. Singled and scored in the third. Albuquerque with one in the second inning. Then scored 5 in the third inning. 1 here in the fifth. That's outside. And the count's 1-1. Brandon Valenzuela homered today. The Blue Jays rallied to beat the Orioles 6-4. Pop fly, right side foul ground, giving Chase Mancini over by the tarp in the sidewall. It drops into row number 8. The count's 1-2. With one out in this top of the fifth inning. 7-5 Albuquerque. As I mentioned, Toronto's win over Baltimore had a 5-run sixth inning. Here comes the 1-2 pitch. Carrick, it's underneath it, flies it to center. Battling the sun is Rada, ranging towards the right center field gap. He'll put that in his back pocket for out number 2. Resetting the defensive alignment for the Bees, it is Moore in left, Rada in center, Teodosio in right. Candelario in the hot corner with Sanchez at short, Vera at second, Mancini is at first. Zach Humphries behind the dish. Dylan Phillips on the mound, took over today for Alec Manoah. First pitch, snaps in for a strike to Kyle McCann. So happy for McCann, 2 runs batted in tonight. Well, the sack fly in the second. Smashed that ball, but right to Rada in center field. And then a little flare that drops in for his first hit of the series back in the third, brought in a run. Now goes the opposite way, line drive, left field, base hit. McCann, after starting the series 0 for 15, has back-to-back knocks. He's aboard with 2 outs. Keep the inning alive in the top of the fifth. That brings up Tevin Tucker. Manoah's final line tonight, 2 2/3, 5 hits, 6 runs all earned, walk 4. Struck out 2, gave up a pair of home runs, 3 homers on the night. for the Isotopes. Veen, Condon, and Kisner. Kisner here in the fifth inning. Tucker takes a called strike. And it's 0-1. Tucker right hand batter ready. Phillips the lefty takes a look at McCann and deals. It's low. 1-1. Tucker 1-for-2 with an RBI single. He was the first batter that Phillips faced as he came on for Manoa. That RBI for Tucker, that run not tagged to Phillips. The pitch is outside. Counts 2 balls and a strike. Well, the Tigers victorious again today. Kevin McConagall homered in the fourth inning. And a two-run single off of Munoz, the all-star closer. That's it for a strike 2-2. As that happened at the bottom of the ninth inning, the Tigers, the thrilling 5-4 win over the Mariners. 2-2 pitch. Grounded towards the third baseman, Candelario. On the run from the cut of the grass. Couldn't get rid of it. On the ball. On the charge. And so Tucker is at first. McCann is at second. Infield single for Tevin Tucker. Now you can see Candelario got to it quickly. Had the exchange. And appeared he may not have been able to quite get a handle on it. Yeah, that string was attached to the ball as he was pulling it out of the glove. So first and second, two down, 7-5 Albuquerque. Back to the top of the order. Here's Drew Avens in the top of the fifth. Avens takes low. And it's 1-0. Phillips from the stretch, runners with their leads. Here comes the 1-0. And up top, 2-0. Avens 0-for-2 with a walk and a run scored. Struck out against Phillips back in the third inning. So it closed down the third, but it was a 5-spot in that frame for Albuquerque. Topes lead 7-5. As the pitch is low, 3-0. Sandy Alcantara struck out 7 in 7 innings, a 1-run ball. Otto Lopez doubled and tripled. The Marlins beat the Rays 4-1. Here comes the 3-0. Outside part of the plate, belt high, a called strike. 3-1. Well, it's been rare for the Rays. I mean, they have led that division since May 10th. They were red hot. They've cooled off noticeably. For the 3-1, Phillips looks back at the runner at second base, McCann. Avens, a 192 hitter with runners in scoring position this year. Albuquerque 3-for-5 tonight. They were great last night. Two nights ago, they were 0-for-12. 3-1. Low. Ball 4. And the bases are loaded. I tell you, getting that final out in any inning against this offense is just rough. They don't give in. They take a ton of pitches. They make you get them out. And any mishandle of a ball or anything that's not clean, they find a way to create an opportunity. And this is a big chance for Nick Kent. He is 0-for-2 tonight with a walk. Kent is a 282 hitter with runners in scoring position. But a big chance for Kent and the Isotopes. They lead 7-5 in this top of the fifth inning. Nick Kent with the bases loaded this year is 0-for-4. Phillips has allowed one run in this fifth inning on the home run from Kisner. He's trying to limit it to just a run. Top 5, 2 down, bases loaded. Kent, the right-hand batter against the lefty Phillips. Closes from the stretch, rock steady from the belt. Big exhale, first pitch outside, 1-0. Runners with their leads. Here comes the pitch from Phillips. Kent takes up, maybe a bit in as well, and it's 2-0. McCann is at third. Tucker at second. Avens at first. 2-0 the count. Two down. Top five. Phillips fires. Kent takes low. Ball three. After two out, nobody on. A single from McCann the opposite way. Tevin Tucker, an infield single. Avens walked. And now Kent with a 3-0 count. Here's the pitch from Phillips at the knees. Inside part of the plate. A strike. And it's 3-1. Nick Kurtz, Brent Rooker homered. Gage jump. Works 6 1/3 scoreless. The A's beat the Astros 5-0. They avoid the sweep. Here comes the 3-1 pitch. Kent takes up and away. Ball four. And that will force in a run. 8-5. Isotopes. Nick Kent walks for the second time today. And with two out, nobody on. After already scoring a run, the Isotopes score another one. And they do it with great discipline at the plate. Joey Lucchesi is coming in the game as Jack Santora takes the walk out to the mound. He'll get the ball from Phillips. It is 8-5 Albuquerque. Bases loaded, two down here on Bally Sports Live.
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0: New pitcher for the Salt Lake Bees, it is Joey Lucchesi coming on to face Zach Veen. Zach Veen tonight, 1-for-3 with a two-run home run. Veen is going to come to the plate with the bases loaded and two out. Veen so far on the season with the bases loaded this year, 2-for-5 with 8 runs batted in. He's actually drawn 4 bases loaded walks so far this season. Veen has been a tough customer all year. As Veen is riding a 5-game extra base hit streak, 15-game on base streak, and an 11-game hit streak, batting over 500 during those streaks. Just magnificent. He hit a rainbow over the right field wall earlier tonight, and now he's going to try to do some more damage in this top of the fifth inning. 2 runs already in. It's 8-5 Isotopes. Here in the top of the fifth with two out and the bases loaded. Starling Marte, a 3-run homer to back 6 strong innings from Noah Cameron. The Royals held off the Twins 6-5. They take 3 out of 4 in the series. Bobby Witt Jr. left that game with right knee soreness. Here is Zach Veen, a .423 hitter with runners in scoring position. He has 11 hits during this series. Joey Lucchesi. From the windup, bases loaded, 2 down, first pitch, knee high, called strike, 0-1. Can't close the book yet on Phillips, still responsible for all runners out there on the base paths. The 0-1 pitch, Luke and Veen flies it to left center, not deep, Rada ranging over, and he makes the catch in the alley. A fly out to center field by Veen. But 2 on the board in the fifth for Albuquerque, including the solo shot home run from Andrew Kisner, his 4th of the week. It's 8-5 Isotopes, Sun Valley Sports Live.
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1: Bottom of the fifth inning. 9-1, two hitters, two up for the Bees. Vera, Moore, and Sanchez. It is 8-5, Albuquerque. Fifth inning work for Sean Sullivan. He's at 64 pitches. The Bees put up a four spot in the second, one in the fourth. Sullivan, first pitch to Vera, a called strike. Vera struck out back in the second inning. Infield shifted left. Playing three quarters deep, the third baseman machine. Here comes the 0-1. Vera takes on the inside part of the plate again, 0-2. Arlo Vera, 4-for-30 in the short time he's been with the Bees. That does include a triple and a run batted in. Sullivan, the 0-2, 55-footer in the dirt, knocked down by the catcher McCann. We'll do it at a ball and two strikes. Brian Torres, homer today. Jordan Walker hit an RBI double. A couple of runs scored on an error in the eighth inning. Cardinals rally to sweep the Reds, 5-3. 1-2. Vera takes at the belt, a called strike three. One out, the bottom of the fifth inning. Resetting the defensive alignment tonight for Albuquerque. Avins at left, Kerrigan center, Veen in right. Machine at third, Kent at short, Tucker at second. Condon is at first with McCann behind the dish. And Sean Sullivan is on the mound. Christian Moore 0-for-2 with a pair of K's. And Moore, it's a ground ball sharply through the middle into center field. A base hit. Well, Christian Moore, his first hit of the night. He has now an 8-game on base streak. Continues to flex since he's come back off of the IL. One out singles. The Bees trail 8-5 in this bottom of the fifth. Bees lead the series 3-2. They're going for the series win. This would be their third straight home series victory. Sullivan with his 70th pitch. It's coming to Yomer Sanchez. Sanchez takes inside for a ball, 1-0. Sanchez flying out to right, struck out in the third. Sanchez switch hitter batting from the right-hand side. Sullivan deals. And it's lined through the hole, right side, base hit. Freezing on the line drive was Moore. He'll trot into second base. Back-to-back knocks with one out the bottom of the fifth. And the Bees have something cooking here for Josh Lowe. Great piece of opposite field hitting. This pitch was off speed. And on the outside part of the plate, Sanchez just punched it over there through the hole as the shift was to the left. And he hit it to that vacated spot. So Moore with his first hit of the night, then Sanchez with his first hit. Now Lowe looking for his first. 8-5 Albuquerque, bottom of the fifth, one out. Lowe takes the first pitch at the knees for a strike, 0-1. As Lowe struck out in the first, grounded out to second in the third inning. Well, tonight for Sullivan, 8 strikeouts. Although he's allowed 5 runs, 3 of them earned. Here's the 0-1. Lowe fouls it back, and it's 0-2. Jacob DeGrom only allowed 3 singles over his 6 innings. Justin Foscue, the first of Texas's 4 home runs. The Rangers beat the Guardians 10-0. It's 3 straight series wins for the first time this year for Texas. 0-2. Swing and a miss. Strike 3. Foul tipped into the glove officially. Big punch out there for Sullivan. 2 out. 2 on. Here's Jamer Candelario as Sullivan now has 9 strikeouts. Candelario struck out the third after flying out to left field in the second inning. 8-5 Albuquerque, bottom 5, 2 down. Here's pitch number 75 from Sullivan. Candelario takes off speed and over for a strike. Candelario, 7-for-21 with runners in scoring position so far this year. Here comes the 0-1. And it's bounced foul by no plate to the left over by the on-deck circle. We'll do it at no balls and 2 strikes. Gary Sanchez homered for the first time since April 14th. 7-run 6th for the Brewers. They beat up on the Rockies 12-4. The 0-2.

0: Candelario fouls it off of the catcher, McCann. We'll do it again at no balls and two strikes. The Brewers had 10 extra base hits today, including two triples, one by Andrew Vaughn. That was his first since 2024. The Rockies' fourth straight loss spoiled a memorable moment for left-hander and Denver native Kyle Freeman as the pitch is down and in. Denver native Kyle Freeman became the franchise's all-time leader in innings pitched. Broke the mark belonging to sinker baller Aaron Cook. That was in the fifth inning. So congratulations to him. What a tough loss against the Brewers this afternoon. Here comes the 1-2 pitch to Candelario. Ground ball, foul, hard hit, wide of the third base back. Do it again at a ball and two strikes. Albuquerque leading Salt Lake 8-5 in this bottom of the fifth. Salt Lake looking for some big two-out swings, hoping Candelario can deliver. Switch hitter from the right-hand side. The lefty Sullivan comes set from the belt. A breath. A check back at the runner at second. The 1-2 is inside. Two balls and two strikes. For the Isotopes, badly in need of a win today. Same thing with Salt Lake. Hanging by a thread in that battle for the top spot in the league. 2-2. Swing and a miss. Strike three. Accidentally hit the helmet of McCann on the backswing. Candelario checking on him to make sure he's okay. And the inning is over. That is strikeout number 10 for Sean Sullivan. And Albuquerque leads 8-5 as we head to the sixth inning tonight on Valley Sports Live.
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0: The sixth inning, Salt Lake trailing Albuquerque by the score of 8-5. Charlie Condon, Be My Old Machine, Andrew Kisner, the 4-5-6 hitters due up. Middle of the order. 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It is 6-7 day. 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We hope you join us when the Bees return. Coming up in a few weeks, that's Father's Day, 2 weeks from today. You also have every Tuesday night, which is family night, four tickets for $40. 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Charlie Condon, 1-for-3 with a solo homer. Joey Lucchesi, after two pitches to finish off the fifth, is on for the sixth. First pitch is low ball one. Lucchesi, who got the win back in game number 3 of this series, he pitched a scoreless 7th and 8th. Be great if he can pitch a scoreless 6th and 7th here. 1-0, breaks in for a strike, 1-1. It is tough to hold down this Albuquerque offense. They lead AAA in runs and doubles and on-base percentage, second in batting average and walks as the pitch is low. Two balls and a strike. Final line today for Dylan Phillips. Two innings of work, four hits, two runs, both earned. Walk two, punched out four. Salt Lake pitching has walked six batters already today, and they've hit a batter as well. 2-1, line to the right side on a laser, but foul above the tarp on the right field side. We'll do it in two balls and two strikes. It was amazing. Condon with just two hits in this series coming into today. Went back-to-back with Zach Veen back in the third. As Albuquerque was down 4-1. Now they're up 8-5. And that pitch misses the top rail of the zone. 3-2. For Condon, that was his 13th extra base hit in the last 17 games. Base is empty, count full. Casey with the glove in front of his face, turns, winds, fires, and a ground ball sharply hit towards the shortstop. Sanchez slides down, pops up, wheels around, throws to first in time. What a fabulous play by the gold glover. Yelmer Sanchez making the tough play look routine. He had a range to his left to get it and slide down, but it's his ability to use his momentum and pop up like that and just throws a dart over to first base. Yelmer Sanchez won the Gold Glove in the American League back in 2019. It's while he was with the Chicago White Sox. Comes the first pitch to Machine. And Machine flies it down the left field side, out of play, 0-1. Yelmer Sanchez grew up watching Omar Vizquel. Idolized Omar. Watched all of his tapes. Wanted to be just like him. His dream was to win a gold glove, not just something like a World Series or an MVP, as that's lined the opposite way. A skipper into left field, a base hit, Machine rounding first, on his way to second. Moore fumbling it out in left field. They'll have no chance to get Machine at second base. It's a one-out double for Vimael Machine. For Machine, that is his 14th double of the year. For the guy who is 10th in the PCL in hits. It is his second hit of the night. He has reached three times. 8-5 Albuquerque. Top of the sixth, one out. Andrew Kisner, a solo home run back in the fifth. In the dirt for a ball. 1-0. And we talk about Player of the Month award going to Denzer Guzman in May. Throughout this week, we've had some great performances. Kisner with four home runs in this series. I mentioned it earlier. Putting together a nice argument to possibly be Player of the Week in the PCL. I know there's a number of other performances out there to look at, but four home runs and just continues to pile on throughout the week. Here's the 2-0. Kisner takes outside, three balls and no strikes. Top of the sixth, 8-5 Albuquerque. Casey with a handshake. Now a quick nod. Puts the ball in the glove from the waist. Fires the 3-0. It's on the inside part of the plate, 3-1. Diamondbacks got their bats to finally come to life. They were scored 22 in the first two games by Washington, but they won today 5-1. Moreno with a two-run homer. Mets beat the Padres 7-3. Looking back at the runner at second is the pitcher Lucchesi. Machine over there at second base. Kisner, a 387 hitter with runners in scoring position. Pitches outside, ball four. And another walk from the pitching staff of the Salt Lake Bees. That is the seventh. First and second, one out, 8-5 Albuquerque. Cole Carrick has reached twice. Walked in the second, picked up his 30th stolen base of the year. Also singled and scored in the third inning. He flied out to center field in the fifth. Isotopes up by three, trying to add on. Carrick takes for ball one. Pacific Coast League today, all busy with some really important games taking place throughout the afternoon. That race for that top spot in the first half is going to continue to intensify the last 2 weeks. As Carrick bounces at foul left side into his own dugout right through the opening. 1-1. Oklahoma City, a winner over Round Rock today, 7-3. Las Vegas and Reno, boy, they put up a football score last night, 21-10. But today, Las Vegas victorious 4-2. Sacramento, a 5-3 victory over Tacoma. So with those results, a lot of pressure on Albuquerque here tonight, and obviously on Salt Lake as well. That's cut on a missed 1-2. Look at the standings at the moment. Albuquerque 3.5 back right now. Salt Lake at even 6 games back. And so these teams badly in need of a win just to stay where they were coming into today. 12 games after today. 1-2. Low blocked by the catcher Humphreys. Counts 2 balls and 2 strikes, 1 out. Runners at first and second in this top of the 6th. The Bees led 4-1, but Albuquerque has scored 7 of the last 8 runs. And they lead 8-5. Well, Casey set from the stretch, the 2-2 pitch. It's fouled behind home plate. It's going to go over everything. The Bees face Reno coming up next week. And the Aces 28-35 on the year. He's dropped 4 out of 6 against them back in April. They finish it out with Tacoma here in a couple of weeks. Pitches down and away. 3 balls and 2 strikes. So right now, Las Vegas 1 game back of the top spot. Sacramento sitting in the driver's seat. Oklahoma City 2.5 back. It's amazing. Sacramento dropped the first 2 against Tacoma and then rallied to win the next 4. Runners on the move, and the pitch is sliced foul and out of play. 1 out this top of the 6th as Condon grounded out to short. A stellar play by Sanchez. Since then, a double by Machine and the walk to Kisner. Lucchesi trying to keep this at a 3-run deficit. He's had to battle hard so far in this 6th inning. 3-2 to Carrick. Carrick pops it up right side. That's going to go foul and out of play. That was the 8th pitch of this battle. Well, Lucchesi's thrown everything at him. Sinker, fastball, splitter, curveball. Fastball's at about 94. Sinker at 93. Do it again at 3-2. Fans trying to get behind Lucchesi. Carrick reaches the bat back, and Lucchesi wheels around and checks the runner at second, Machine. Tonight, with runners in scoring position, the Isotopes 3-for-6. The 3-2 pitch popped up behind home plate. Runners were on the move. And that's going to go out of play. Okay. So the next pitch will be pitch number 10. He's in the Isotopes. Meet up for a couple of more 6-game series. They end the entire regular season against one another. They're in mid-September. 3-2. Breaking at the top of the zone. Cole, strike 3. Cole Carrick knew it. Cole just gave him a quick head nod, almost like a tip of the cap. This was a great battle. Just two guys going back and forth. Cole just looked at him and said, "Nice job, man. Way to spot it." Lucchesi and Carrick, just neither guy would give in. You love great competition. It's what we've had so far this entire series. Boy, Kyle McCann, 2 for his last 2 after starting the series 0-for-15. First pitch, McCann takes up and in, ball 1. And just not surprised to see McCann start to come to life offensively. I mean, every now and again you just go through stretches. Maybe you're not seeing the ball as well, or having some tough luck. He's hit the ball hard a few times throughout the course of the week. He's come up empty, but tonight he has a couple of runs batted in as the pitch is low. 2 balls and no strikes. Kyle McCann spent some time with the A's in 24. Oakland selected him in the fourth round, in 2019. His first major league homer off of Lance Lynn. 2-0. It's downstairs. 3 balls and no strikes. 8-5 Albuquerque. Top of the sixth inning. Two down. Machine at second. Kisner is at first. Runners with their leads. It's Machine with the oven mitt on that left hand. The 3-0. McCann taking at the knees a strike. I mentioned this a couple of times throughout the week. Well, you see the name McCann. He is from Georgia. He's playing catcher. He's been in the bigs. So you would think, well, obviously he's related to Brian McCann. Well, he's not. He did hit a home run off of James McCann. They are also not related. Kyle McCann, who is 6 for 12 with runners in scoring position since he's come back. 3-1. Caught on a miss. Both runners go. And both runners standing up now at second and third. As Machine into third, Kisner into second. That's amazing. McCann hit a laser to center tonight to Rada. It was a sac fly and an RBI. Flared one into left. It was an RBI single and then a hard hit line drive into left. Here comes the 3-2. McCann lines it to left field on a rope, coming on Moore, and makes the chest high catch. The inning is over. The wheels wobble, but Lucchesi keeps Albuquerque off the board in the sixth. But the Isotopes lead 8-5 as we go to the bottom of the sixth on Bally Sports Live.
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0: Going to the bottom of the sixth inning, 8-5, Isotopes on top of the Bees. On now for the Isotopes, Valiente Belloso, 5'10 right-hander from Mexico. He was the starting pitcher back in game one of this series. As the Bees were victorious 7-4, Belloso took the loss. He's 0-5 on the year. He went 4-3, gave up 7 hits, 6 runs, all earned, 2 walks, struck out a batter, and gave up a couple of home runs. The final line tonight, where the starting pitcher, Sean Sullivan. Sullivan, 5 frames, 4 hits, 5 runs, 3 of them earned, walked 2, and punched out 10. It's 8-5 Albuquerque. Bottom of the 6th, Trey Mancini leads off the inning. Takes down and away for a ball. Mancini walked and scored in the 2nd. Grounded out to short in the 4th inning. We mentioned how good Mancini is leading off an inning, batting .438. It's been great on Sunday. He has a 12-game Sunday hit streak. He's looking to keep that alive. And he smacks it high and deep to right field. Going back is Veen at the track, and it's gone! An opposite field solo shot to lead off the bottom of the 6th. Trey Mancini is Mr. Sunday. He's helped the Bees put a digit up in the frame. They've cut the deficit to 2 for Trey Mancini, home run number 6 on the year. Now just a bullet off the bat, screaming out to right field. And while the wind is blowing out that way, I don't think he needed the wind's help. That ball was a laser out there onto Betty's berm. So Trey Mancini, Sammy had a terrific report on him earlier tonight. What a big moment for the Bees in this 6th inning. He's taking a strike. Here's Nelson Rada. Rada hit by a pitch and scored in the second. Grounded out to short in the fourth inning. 8-6 Albuquerque. Rada. Crack bat, little floater over to short. Going over Kent. And he makes the running catch for out number one. That was not an easy play. That ball was tailing away from Kent, and it was dying in a hurry. Just a dying quail, if you will, over to the hole and short. And it was not carrying all that well. I mean, if there was such thing as a changeup on kind of a little humpback floater, that was it. One out, nobody on. Here's Bryce Teodosio. Teodosio fouls it back. Solo homer for Teodosio in the fourth. He's reached twice tonight. There's Bayozo. Glove in his chest, steps back, turns. Here comes the 0-1. Teodosio, check swing, takes the strike. 0-2. Bryce Teodosio, all heart, all hustle, all the time. This guy really burst on the scene in Salt Lake 2 years ago. It was remarkable. Everybody was wondering, where did this guy come from? Here's the 0-2. Teodosio, soft grounder towards the shortstop. Kent coming on to get it. Shoot top stop and a throw to first in time. Two up, two down, and Kent continues to have a fabulous game over there at short. So two out, nobody on. One in the bag for the Bees. They trail 8-6. In this bottom of the sixth, that brings up Zach Humphreys. Zach Humphreys, a two-run single in the second. He's 1-for-2 on the night. Humphreys flies it to the right side, out of play. Zach Humphreys now 7 straight Sundays with a hit. Played well against the Isotopes throughout his career. 12 runs batted in. That is not the biggest sample size going back to last year and this year. 0-1. Takes inside. Humphreys, who was on the development list earlier this season, just continued to work, as Sammy Miller reported. He just head down, continues to do what it takes to be the best player for his team. Slightly open stance from the right-hand side. Humphreys, a head shake from Bayozo. Now gets what he wants. Here's the 1-1. And it's cut on and missed. One ball and two strikes. Zach Humphreys, Big 12 Scholar Athlete of the Year back in 2021. As he was with the TCU Horned Frogs. 1-2 the count. 8-6 the score. Albuquerque on top. Bottom six. And the pitch is high. Two balls and two strikes. Boy, when Humphreys was activated from the development list, he just jumped right out there, started having big swings and big moments, including a big two-run double and extra innings to help the Bees come away victorious. Here's the 2-2. Outside. Three balls and two strikes. See, he has the flair for the dramatic as well. It's like he has a lot of traffic out there. You get late game situations. He's had some really big moments. Target up from McCann on the inside part of the plate as he claps the 3-2. Going down to get it. Bouncing foul. The catcher, Humphreys. Humphreys 3-for-10 in this series. A double, two runs batted in. Looking to keep the bottom of the sixth alive. Base is empty, count full. 8-6 Isotopes. Here comes the 3-2. And it's a line drive down the left field line. It's going to skip towards the wall. Rounding first on his way to second is Zach Humphreys. He'll get there with double number 7 on the season. Zach Humphreys 2-for-3. And he's in scoring position with two out in the bottom of the sixth. Just a great battle between these two. And Humphreys, with a pitch knee high, just smokes it down that left field side. That sinker was coming in at 89. Timed it up just right. Yanked it down that left field line. So Zach Humphreys now at second base. Here's R. Olvera. He's 0-for-2 with a couple of Ks today. 8-6 Isotopes. Two down. Pitch low. Backhand stop. The catcher, McCann. R. Olvera, it'd be great to see him get a little two-out knock right here. The Bees with runners in scoring position today, 1-for-3. Two of their runs were scored on a double steal and an error. as earlier tonight. It was a moment where Teodosio and Humphreys were on the move, and all of a sudden, the throw went to second, it bounced off of Humphreys into left center field. Not only would Teodosio come to score, so would Humphreys. Just kept hustling all the way. McCann needed a timeout to come out and talk to Bayozo. So they're on the same page now. 1-0 the count, two down. The Bees lead the series 3-2. Albuquerque leads game 6-8. Bottom of the sixth inning, Vera left-hand batter ready. Bayozo takes a look back at Humphreys. The 1-0. Swing and a miss, 1-1. Right around the knees. We started him with a changeup in the dirt. That was another changeup just below the bottom rail of the zone. 1-1. And it's lined right at the first baseman, Condon. He makes the face-high catch, and the inning is over to take away what would have been an RBI for Vera. But Trey Mancini, he led off the bottom of the sixth, going the other way. And the Bees have cut the deficit to 2. It's 8-6 as we head to the seventh on Bally Sports Live.
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0: Top of the seventh inning, Salt Lake trailing 8-6. As it's Taylor Saucedo on now for the Salt Lake Bees. He'll face Tucker, Evans, and Kent, the 9-1-2 hitters. In the order for the Albuquerque Isotopes. Joey Lucchese's night is finished for Lucchese. His final line, 1 1/3, allowed one hit, walked one, struck out one, found himself in a bit of trouble there in the sixth, but came away unscathed. As the Bees were up 4-1, they were down 8-5, right now it's 8-6. Tevin Tucker 2-for-3 tonight with an RBI single. And I think they may have a comms issue. I don't know what happened, and I don't know what Saucedo just did. As he just rocketed the ball way to his left and over by the on-deck circle off the netting. Okay, so they have the count at 1-1 and no strikes at the moment. Saucedo shaking his head. He's not happy about this. So they have the comms issue sorted out. Saucedo, I don't know exactly what went wrong there, but Saucedo not pleased with the situation. All of a sudden, just out of nowhere, his home plate umpire Tim Barreras comes out and calls the timing violation. So Saucedo just fired a missile over into the netting, well to the left of home plate. Next pitch, a strike, 1-1. You just don't see it that often. Here's the 1-1 pitch. Tucker swings and misses at a pitch in the dirt. It's a ball and two strikes. I did not see, because of the way he threw the ball, I did not see that Tim Barreras had already been up with the timing violation. So if you're going to get the timing violation, I guess you might as well throw it there. Here comes the 1-2. Ground ball sharply hit back through the middle into center field. A base hit. A three-hit night now for Tevin Tucker. He came into tonight 1-for-13. A great performance out of the nine hole. Now this offense expects to do great things. They have 8 runs already on the night. They lead 8-6. And Tucker, who was 0-for-3 leading off an inning, so gets his first leadoff knock of the season. Back to the top of the order, Drew Avens, 0-for-2, 2 walks, a run scored. And Avens takes it the knees on the outside corner for his strike. Well, so far this year, Saucedo 1-1, an ERA of 4.64. 18 hits, 11 runs all earned. 14 walks, 22 Ks. The PCL batting 222 against him. And that's going to be grounded to the right side, past the lunging first baseman Mancini, past the diving Vera, and into right field, a base hit. Going first to third is Tevin Tucker. A seeing eye single from Drew Avens. And Albuquerque has the table set. Runners at first and third. Nobody out. That was just out of the reach of Mancini. And then just out of the reach of Vera as you heard the crowd groan. As Mancini was lunging for it, couldn't get it. Vera dove for it, couldn't get it. Runners at the corners. Nobody out. 8-6 Isotopes. Here's Nick Kent. First pitch. Kent takes away, ball one, around the top of the zone. Kent with 2 walks, including one that brought in a run back in the fifth inning. He's 0-for-2. The lefty, Saucedo, kicks, deals, and it's just beneath the knees. 2 balls and no strikes. Taylor Saucedo, 6'4", lefty from Honolulu, Hawaii. 8-6 Isotopes. Here comes the 2-0. Fouled back. 2 balls and a strike. Well, the Bees trying to minimize some damage here in this top of the seventh. We've watched these offenses put up big numbers in any inning, especially when you get to some of the later innings. Throw over to first base, and the tag was there quickly, but back in time. The runner at first, Avens. Taylor Saucedo made his major league debut back in 21 with the Blue Jays. 148 major league games. Runner on the move from first. The pitch softly bounced back to Saucedo. Bare hand, underhand toss. Safe on the head first slide. Tevin Tucker at home. And the crowd booing, but a correct call from Tim Barreras. So Nick Kent at first, Avens is at second. Saucedo does a great job with a bare hand grab. Flips it to home as quickly as he can. The toss to Humphreys. Well, it's about forehead high and sliding in. No doubt Tucker was safe. Great hustle by Tevin Tucker going first to third earlier and now scoring on that play. First pitch to Veen is outside, ball one. Fielder's choice, the correct call. Kent at first. Veen, a 2-run homer back in the third. He's 1-for-4. The 1-0. Veen swings and misses, 1-1. 9-6, Albuquerque, top of the seventh. Veen, a 4.23 hitter with runners in scoring position. The Isotopes have been great in this area. The 3-for-9. But one of those six, when they were unsuccessful, they still scored a run. 1-1, swing and a miss, 1-2. At second base, Avens, 11 stolen bases on the year. Kent is hit first. Nobody out in this top of the seventh. First three have reached. 1-2. Swing. Miss. Strike 3. 1 down. Thought he may have clipped the bat on a foul tip. Still a straight swing and a miss. He's down 9-6 in this top of the seventh. 1 out. Runner still at first and second. It's a big strikeout here. Saucedo is going to limit this to just a run. Condon, right-hand batter ready. Looking back at the runner at second is Saucedo. Condon, one hit tonight. It was a big one as he went back-to-back with Zach Veen. That tied the game at four at the moment. That's a sharp runner right to short with it. Sanchez, his only play to first. Both runners were on the move. He throws to first in time as Evans goes to third and Kent goes to second. So, second and third, two down. Here comes Charlie Condon.
11: Third baseman, number 12,
0: V-Mile Machine. As Condon grounds out to short, Machine, a double back in the sixth inning. He is 2 for 3 tonight. He's reached three times. He has scored twice. Machine with that twisted front foot, batting from the left-hand side. Lefty on lefty matchup. Pitch from Saucedo. At the knees, a strike, 0-1. For V-Mile Machine, that was his ninth career double against the Bees in his career. My goodness. So he hit that back in the sixth, but he was left stranded. The 0-1. Machine off the handle, fouls it left side, not a play. I think it was a cracked bat, so he's going to get a new piece of firewood. He's done with that one. Now with the new bat, counts 0-2, two down, top of the seventh inning. Bees lead the series 3-2. What a great response from the Isotopes last night after the Bees took three of the first four. Albuquerque with a 12-2 win last night. A great pitching performance held the Bees to just three hits on the evening. Oh, 0-2 the count, 9-6 the score. Albuquerque on top of Salt Lake. Machine takes up and in, a ball and two strikes. You mentioned the three hits by Salt Lake last night. Boy, that second fewest hits ever given up in a game against Salt Lake. The fewest was back on May 16th of 2010 when they beat him 7-2. The 1-2. Fly ball. Center field. Ranging back on it is Rada. Still going back. And about 10 feet in front of the track. Makes the trotting catch to end the inning. But a run on the board to go with two hits. No errors. And two runners left. They're stretching here in daybreak. Bees down 9-6 here on Valley Sports.
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0: Bottom of the seventh, top of the order. Christian Moore, Yolmer Sanchez, Josh Lowe due up for the Bees against Parker Mashinsky. His second appearance of the series. 1 1/3 scoreless back in game number two. That was on Wednesday night. He walked one. He struck out one. He faced the minimum three. He's coming on right now with Albuquerque leading by the score of 9-6. And for Parker Mashinsky, so far on the season, He is 1-1 with an ERA of 5.16. This is his 15th appearance. 22 and two-thirds innings, 23 hits, 13 runs all earned. Giving up 6 home runs, 8 walks, 22 strikeouts. First pitch, fly ball, hit deep to right. Going back is Veen at the track, and it's gone! On to Betty's berm, Christian Moore! Deposits a home run over the right field wall. First pitch here in the 7th inning. And it's now a 9-7 game. For Moore, his 5th home run of the year. 33 runs batted in. And I talked earlier about his opposite field hitting ability. And it's just very natural. That pitch around the top of the zone. Just got the barrel on it. Punched it that way. That wind blowing out that way for sure. Right field has been the happy place for a lot of hitters tonight. Here's Yomar Sanchez, 1-for-3. Line drive, right field, base hit. Back-to-back knocks, an hard hit. A solo homer for Moore. Second hit of the day now for Sanchez. Tying run coming to the plate. Bottom of the 7th as it's 9-7. Well, this team has had some great late-inning magic all throughout the year. This series so good between these two teams. You knew today's game was going to be a good one. 0-for-3, Josh Lowe. Lefty on lefty. Lowe swings and misses 0-1. It doesn't matter what Josh Lowe has done up to this point. The 2 home runs he hit in the series. In game 2, he was 0-for-4 with 3 Ks. He hit a 3-run homer. Then in game 3, he was 0-for-4 with 3 Ks. Hit a 3-run homer. Tonight, 0-for-3, pops up left side. Drifting into foul ground, the third baseman machine makes the catch for out number 1. So one out, one on, one in the bag, a 2-run game. Albuquerque leads 9-7. There's Jamer Candelario. He's 0-for-3 with a pair of Ks. Jamer Candelario in the 6th inning or later, hitting .326. That includes 4 home runs. First pitch. Candelario takes inside for a ball. Candelario batting from the right-hand side. Mashinsky, the left-hander, comes set. Sanchez, moderate lead at first. The 1-0. Candelario bounces it foul. Past Jack Santoro, the third base coach, 1-1. It's fun watching Yomar Sanchez over there at first. He has not stolen base. He's a bigger threat to steal than his numbers would say, but also when you look at his lead, he never has this, you know, Ricky Henderson type lead. He kind of walks on out there. Sometimes he'll stand there with his hands on his hips and then bam, take off. Just tries to read what the pitcher's doing and get a good jump. Mashinsky looks at him, 1-1. That's bounce foul into the third base coach's box. Nice stab by Jack Santorna. Routine play. He's not giving any of us the ole nonsense, if you will. Jack Santora's going to make that play. 9-7 Albuquerque. 1 out, bottom of the 7th. Here comes the 1-2 to Candelario. Candelario bounces it foul down the third base side between the bag and the coach's box. Now it's Machine's turn to make a nice stop. And throw a ball up into Souvenir City. You know, when you're corner infielder or in left field, right field, you make a lot of fans happy at least once an inning. You find a chance to serve somebody with a foul ball. The smart fans, you get to know their first name, might get to know something about them. You're definitely not going to razz them. Try to make friends. See if you can get a souvenir. Here comes the 1-2 pitch again to Candelario. Long hold Mashinsky. The pitch is in the dirt. On the move is Sanchez. As McCann gets the ball, has no throw. Wild pitch officially, and Sanchez is in scoring position. Sanchez a few times in this series on a pitch that is in the dirt, gets a great jump, and gets 90 feet. He's down 9-7. Sanchez at second, one down. Mashinsky from the chest checks the rearview mirror. A long look back there, the 2-2. Candelario flies it foul down the right side, off the netting and back onto the infield. Do it again at 2 balls and 2 strikes. Candelario, Longtime Major League veteran, 11 seasons in the bigs with 5 teams. Cubs, Tigers, Nationals, Reds, and the Halos. 2-2. Candelario lines it to right center field. Coming over, carrying. It's going to get down. He cuts it off in the alley, but scoring from second, Sanchez. On his way to second is Candelario. An RBI double. And the deficit is 1. It's 9-8. For Candelario, 7th double of the year. And a great battle there against Mashinsky. And just to the opposite side in the alley. Smokes the line drive. Good hustle there by Carrick to try and cut it off. And great hustle out of the box as well by Candelario. That was a big 90 feet on that pitch in the dirt. As Sanchez got to second base. Mancini takes outside for a ball. Trey Mancini, a solo home run to lead off the 6th inning. 13-game Sunday hit streak for Trey Mancini. The 1-0. Mancini left it down and in. 2 balls and no strikes. 2 runs already in. 3 hits already. 1 out. The tying run at second. Bottom of the 7th. What a great series. 2-0. On the outside part of the plate, a strike. Mashinsky may have missed his spot, but hit the zone on that one. Setting up inside was McCann. Mashinsky holds from the chest. Exhales. 2-1. On the outside corner, a strike. Or was it a strike? Mancini wants Tim Barreras to take a look. The Bees down to their last challenge. And it was outside. They'll hang on to it. 0.6 inches. Good call, Trey Mancini. Not a bad miss by any means by Barreras, but a little outside. 3-1 the count, 1 down. The pitch from Mashinsky. Mancini swings and misses on a pitch down and in. 3-2. Boy, a cutter. Just dove down and in. Count full. Candelario at second. 9-8 Albuquerque in the bottom of the 7th inning. Each team has led by as many as 3 tonight. Here comes the 3-2. Mancini flares into center. Coming on, Carrick. He'll make the trotting catch. For out number 2. Initially off the bat, it looked like that ball was going to die down, but it hung up long enough. Carrick comes in to make the grab. Candelario still at second. 2 down now for Nelson Rada. Rada was hit by a pitch and he scored. Still looking for his first hit. A 222 hitter with runners in scoring position. 9 runs, 12 hits an error for Albuquerque. 8-9 and none for the Bees. Mashinsky to Rada. Down and in for a ball. Lefty on lefty matchup in this bottom of the 7th. Nelson Rada hitting 177 against lefties with a double and a triple. 1-0. Swing and a miss. 1-1. 4 of Nelson's 18 runs batted in. And a lefty-on-lefty battle. Rada with the back foot on that back chalk line. Here comes the 1-1. Mashinsky deals. Rada takes down and in. 2 balls and a strike. Nelson Rada, with great focus on becoming even better, using the middle of the field as a hitter. He's been great pulling the ball, great going down that left field line. Just fine-tuning his game day in, day out. 2-1, bounce foul behind home plate. And it's 2-2. Came into today 7-for-14 in the series. He has reached base a total of 12 times this week. 2 balls, 2 strikes, 2 outs. Bottom of the 7th. Tying run at second. That's Candelario. Here comes the pitch. Rada started after it. Left it. And the count runs full. Standing on deck, Bryce Teodosio. He homered back in the 4th inning. Wind blowing out to right. Rada ready in the left-hand batter's box. The 3-2. Rada off the end of the bat. Dribbles it foul to the backstop. We will do it again. When Rada joined the Bees last season, the beginning of August, the Bees over a 40-game span had the best record in the Pacific Coast League. It was a great spurt for the team and for Rada at the end of 25. He's trying to help the Bees continue to flex in 26. 3-2, pop fly down the left side. Long run for the shortstop, Kent. Avens coming in. Avens with the call and the catch. The inning is over. Now Christian Moore, a leadoff, opposite field home run in the seventh inning. Bees down by one. As we head to the eighth, it's 9-8 Albuquerque on Bally Sports Live.
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0: Top of the eighth inning, Bees down 9-8. It'll be the 6-7-8 hitters, Kisner, Kerrigan, McCann against Caleb Ort, the fifth pitcher employed tonight for the Salt Lake Bees. Final line for Saucedo, one inning of work, two hits, a run it was earned, struck out one. Caleb Ort, who is going to try to keep this in a one-run ball game. Bees lead the series 3-2. They trail 9-8 in this ball game tonight. A wild back-and-forth affair. As Albuquerque struck first with a run in the second. The Bees got four in the second inning to take a 4-1 lead at that moment. First pitch to Kisner. Just above the top rail of the zone. Ball one. But after the Bees led 4-1, Albuquerque with a 5-spot in the third took a 6-4 lead. The Bees made it 6-5 with a run in the fourth. Then two for Albuquerque in the fifth. It was the 1-0. On the outside part of the plate, a strike, 1-1. Suddenly that made it 8-5, and then Salt Lake with a run in the sixth on a Mancini leadoff home run. One in the seventh for Albuquerque, the Bees with a 2-spot in the bottom of the seventh. 1-1. Low. Two balls and a strike. That's what we thought this series was going to be like. You know, you're in the late innings, and both teams either at double digits or close to. It's been a wild week. Here comes the 2-1 from Ort to Kisner. And Kisner launches high in the air, left side, drifting foul into foul territory. Third baseman Candelario, the shortstop Sanchez, and it plops down in the front row and bounces high in the air. Plink goes into row three. Count of two balls and two strikes. Kisner with his fourth home run of the series. That was back in the fifth inning. Kisner has reached three times. Once he was hit by a pitch, he also walked as he is officially 1-for-2. Ort from the stretch, nobody on. Here comes the 2-2 pitch to Kisner. And it's fouled high behind home plate and out of play. Caleb Ort, a terrific story. A guy that was undrafted. He's from Grand Rapids, Michigan. From Lowell High School. Go on to pitch at the NAIA level. 2-2 pitch. at the knees, called strike three, challenged by Kisner.
18: Strike, batter's challenge.
0: So we take a look at the video board. It reveals.

0: Work comes set from the chest. The 0-1 to Cole Carrig. And it's low. It bounces away from the catcher, Humphreys. And it's a ball and a strike. The guy in Caleb Ort, who made his major league debut with the Red Sox. That was all the way back in 2021. He had one inning of work against Albuquerque. It was back in game two. It was a frustrating outing. It's a worm burner right to the second baseman, Vera. He'll hoover it up. Sidearm throw to first in time. Two up, two down. 9-8 Albuquerque. Top of the eighth. Base is empty. And here's Kyle McCann. He's 2-for-3. A couple of runs batted in. Mention Ort. That one inning he had back in game two. Gave up 3 hits, 2 runs. They were both earned. He walked the pair. Trying to pitch a scoreless eighth with his team down by one. McCann popped up, left side, drifting over. Candelario by the bag, makes the catch in fair ground, and the inning is over. A 1-2-3 eighth for Caleb Ort. He's down 9-8. We go to the bottom of eight on Valley Sports Live.
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0: Bottom of the eighth, bottom of the order. He's down 9-8 against the Albuquerque Isotopes. On now for the Topes, it is former Salt Lake Bees pitcher Ryan Miller. And Ryan Miller comes on to face Teodosio, Humphreys, and Vera, the 7-8-9 in this bottom of the eighth. The Bees with a win tonight win the series 4-2. And Albuquerque, if they hang on, they would earn a split of this six-gamer. Ryan Miller pitched against the Bees earlier this week. A guy who was great to have around in Salt Lake, earned a call-up to the bigs at the end of his 24th season. He went on a tear. He's a member of the bullpen with Salt Lake. Bryce Teodosio, who homered back in the fourth inning. Swings and misses 0-1. These guys' former teammates. Back in that 24th season. Ryan Miller 1-1, an ERA at 9.33. The 0-1 is hit high and deep down the left field line. Headed for the corner. This ball is fair and gone. And we are tied. Bryce Teodosio, his second home run of the night. The Bees have a leadoff home run in each of the last three innings. It's a 9-9 ball game. Bryce Teodosio was not what you would call a home run specialist throughout his career. But lately, he's been on this power surge. And Teodosio now with 3 home runs in this series, 2 of them in this game. Mancini had the leadoff homer in the sixth. Moore, the leadoff homer in the seventh. Now Teodosio, the leadoff homer in the eighth.

0: No balls and a strike. Initially a strike there to Humphreys. 0-1. Humphreys a two-run single in the second. He doubled in the sixth. He's 2-for-3. The 0-1. Humphreys takes down and away. It's a ball and a strike. We are even at 9. Miller ahead nod. Goes from the stretch. Nobody on. Here comes the 1-1. Humphreys hits it high down the left field line. Going back, Evans at the track in front of the wall. He'll make the catch for out number one. And we go to Sammy Miller.
1: Tony, Bryce Teodosio has spent a whole lot of time with one of the greatest to ever play the game in Mike Trout and said that one of the biggest things that he has learned from Trout is how he carries himself. You never know if he's having a good day or a bad day at the plate or in the field, as he is the same exact person every day, and that's exactly what Bryce Teodosio is trying to do, and that is evident right now, and you're seeing those results. Also, million-dollar smile in the dugout, Tony.
0: And flexing the muscles all throughout this series. First pitch low to Aro Vera. 0-for-3 so far tonight. A pair of smoked the line drive right to Condon at first base. That was back in the sixth. Ground ball hard hit over to Condon at first. He gobbles it up. Takes it 5 steps to the bag in time. Two out, nobody on. 9-9 ball game. Bottom of the eighth. And we go back to Christian Moore. In a solo home run. In the seventh inning. Bees with 4 home runs tonight. Teodosio with a pair, Mancini with one. Moore hit his 5th of the season. Miller holds from the belt. First pitch, and it's low. 1-0. And take a look at that Christian Moore home run. Deposited that out onto Betty's berm. Bees with some big swings here tonight. Moore looking for another one here in the 8th. Takes down and away. 2 balls and no strikes. 2/3 scoreless innings his last time out, that being Ryan Miller against the Bees. That was on Friday in the opener. He gave up a run in 2 frames as the Bees won 7-4. The pitch to Moore. Nibbles down. 3 balls and no strikes. Moore taps the plate twice. Puts the bat in front of his face. Big exhale as he reaches it back. Bright white gloves with the yellow cleats. Miller kicks, deals the 3-0. Outside ball 4. Christian Moore has reached for the 3rd time tonight. The go-ahead run is on. 9-9 the score. Here comes Yomer Sanchez. Sanchez 2-for-4. Singled in the 5th, singled in the 7th. Christian Moore stealing bases, 6-for-9. Great athlete, great speed. Gets out to his lead over there at first. Target up McCann. The pitch. Sanchez swings and misses. 0-1. Ryan Miller has a younger brother named Connor. Graduated from New Mexico's ROTC program in 2023. Serving on a Navy destroyer in Spain since. Throw over to first. Back with a head first slide is Moore. First time back in the state since he deployed, a lieutenant, junior grade, and was surface warfare officer on the USS Bulkley. He would throw a first pitch, and Ryan Miller caught it. 0-1, down and in. It's a ball and a strike. A wonderful moment for the Isotopes earlier this season with that. So we thank Connor for his service. Also thank the Miller family for having such great young men, including Ryan Miller. It's a joy to be around him every day. Here comes the 1-1 to Sanchez. Before that, a throw over to first. Second disengagement. Moore is back safely. Albuquerque 9, Salt Lake 9. Bottom of the 8th, 2 down. Yomer Sanchez, the leader in the clubhouse. 1-1. Sanchez lands it down the right field side. The ball is hooking fine. Sanchez took a look at that bat, making sure it's not cracked. That is the bat of Nico Cabadas. He started using it after he hit a 2-run homer in the 9th inning of a blowout. Stuck with it, and his offensive numbers exploded. 1-2, runner on the move, pitches up, in and out of the glove of McCann, and head first slide, Moore, a stolen base. He's in scoring position now with two down. Seventh stolen base of the year for Christian Moore. Sanchez with a knock can give the Bees the lead. That was a great jump by Moore. What an atmosphere here at the ballpark at America First Square. The volume coming up as the fans get behind Sanchez. The go-ahead run at second. That's Christian Moore. 9-9 the score. Here comes the 2-2. Sanchez fouls it back. We'll do it again. Sanchez, a switch hitter, going from that left-hand side. Guy who taught himself how to be a switch hitter. He wanted to make sure in any situation that he would be valuable to his team. Trying to be valuable to his team right now in the eighth. 2-2's inside. He twists in. Almost got hit by it. Counts full. The fans still bringing the noise. Bumble on top of the first base dugout. Stirring up the action. Miller with a 3-2 to Sanchez. Ground ball, hard hit to the first baseman, Condon. It gets thrown into right field. Rounding third, coming in to score is Moore. Throw to second. Sanchez safe. And the Bees have taken the lead. It's 10-9 in the bottom of the eighth. I don't care how, I care how many. This was hard hit, and Condon has played so well tonight over there with some hard hit balls at him. That one gets through him. Good hustle by Moore coming in to score. Great hustle by Sanchez getting to second base. A huge break for the Bees, and they've come all the way back to take the lead. Josh Lowe now to the plate. 0-for-4 on the night. But in the late innings, he's been magnificent. Players waiting for Tim Barreras, the home plate umpire. He had to note something down. And now we're set. Sanchez hit second. Two down. Bottom of the eighth. Bees now lead 10-9. The pitch. Lowe takes outside. Ball one. Josh Lowe, 6-for-20 with runners in scoring position. 4-for-25 in this series, but he's had some of the biggest swings of the series. Lowe swings and misses. 1-1. Boy, late inning magic has been his thing many times throughout the week. Count 1-1. The score 10-9. Salt Lake on top. The pitch. Lowe takes a strike. 1-2 on the outside part of the plate. The Bees led by three. They trailed by as many as three. Now they lead by one. Miller checks Sanchez at second. Here's the 1-2. Lowe takes outside. 2-2. Salt Lake tonight with runners in scoring position. 2-for-8. Sanchez walking to his lead at second base. The pitch. Lowe takes ball three. The count is full. Jamer Candelario on deck. Two down. Lowe reaches the bat back ready. Miller, the 3-2. Lowe fouls it behind home plate to the left and out of play. Skips out of the box as he walks around behind home plate umpire Tim Barreras and the catcher McCann. Fans clapping along here at the ballpark at America First Square. You need to be here for the next edition of Bees Baseball coming up in a few weeks. Boy, the late inning magic is so fun. The 3-2. Inside ball four. Had to scoot back to keep from being hit by it. First and second. Two down. And here comes Candelario. Jamer Candelario had the RBI double back in the seventh inning. That was the second run scored in that frame. It proved to be big. All of them have been big. First pitch. Candelario takes a strike, 0-1. Sways the bat over the plate, reaches it back ready with the dark black gloves. He's ready. The pitch. Down and in. It gets away from the catcher, McCann, and the runners are going to move up to second and third. It'll be a wild pitch. What has been a wild night and a wild series. Boy, this Sunday night crowd has been so fun. We've been bringing it all night long, but especially in this eighth. Candelario's been great with runners in scoring position, including tonight. 1-1. Hits it off himself, foul to the right side. Do a 1-2. Tim Barreras doing a great job making sure he's okay. Tim Barreras behind the plate. Stephen Hodgins at first. Joe McCarthy at third. They have had an outstanding series. So these two teams. The 1-2. Candelario swings and misses strike three. The inning is over. But the Bees, they're in the lead. Bryce Teodosio, he led off the bottom of the eighth. He tied it with a solo shot homer. And then Yomer Sanchez hits one through the first baseman, Condon. Bees lead 10-9. We go to the ninth. Last call for Albuquerque here on Bally Sports Live.
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0: Top of the ninth inning. Salt Lake leads 10-9. Jose Fermin coming on to get the save. He'll face the 9-1-2 hitters, Devin Tucker, Drew Abens, and Nick Kent. And for Jose Fermin, back with the Bees earlier this week, he picked up the save back on Friday night. A scoreless ninth inning as the Bees would win a 1-0 ball game. Tonight, they're up by the score of 10-9. Tevin Tucker, a three-hit performance. He scored once. He has a run batted in. He's been swinging a hot bat tonight. Both teams swinging a hot bat. It has been an excellent series. It has been an excellent finale. Bees lead 3-2. They lead game 6, 10-9. For me, the right-hander, goes from the stretch. Holds just below the chest. The first pitch. Up and in, ball one. A wild back and forth game. 9 runs, 12 hits, 2 errors for Albuquerque. 10 runs, 10 hits, no errors for the 1-0. Swing and a miss, 1-1. Vermeen's fastball at 96 so far tonight. As he started with that. Here comes the 1-1 pitch. Tucker takes inside, or was it? Tapping the helmet, Humphreys. Mentioned he started with a fastball, then got him to swing over a slider. This one dotted beautifully on the inside corner. Zach Humphreys with another terrific call back there. There's so much more than just selecting pitches. So much more than just keeping the ball in front of you. Decisions like that. Here comes the 1-2. Tucker takes it side. It's 2 balls and 2 strikes. Started him fastball, slider, which is at 88. A slider after that. And that one right there, another slider. The 2-2. Missed just inside. Humphreys thought that one hit.
5: The pitch is called a ball. The catcher's challenging.
0: The Bees down to that final challenge. They keep it till they lose it, and they'll lose it.
5: The call is confirmed. Salt Lake is out of challenges.
0: So the Bees out of challenges. That is a rare but a big miss here in this ninth inning. So take a look at that replay. Just barely missed inside. Count full, bases empty. The pitch. Foul back. We'll do it again. Tevin Tucker, an RBI single in the third. He singled back in the fifth. He singled and scored back in the seventh. 3-2. A called strike three. Tapping the helmet. He's too late. Tim Barrera said you looked in the dugout. A backwards K. One down. What a pitch by Jose Fermin. It was around the top rail of the zone on the outside part of the plate. As Fermin just threw a bullet right over the top part of the plate, got the call, a backwards K, one out, 10-9 Bees, top of the ninth. Here's Drew Avens. Avens, ground ball, sharply hit to the second baseman, Vera. He's got it, shuffle steps, throws to first in time, two up, two down. Albuquerque down to their final out. Bees lead 10-9. Fans start to rise to their feet. Nick Kent looking for his first hit of the night. He's reached twice on a couple of walks. Right-hand batter ready. Kent with two home runs in this series. Takes up and in for a ball. The Bees have won their last two home series. They won 4-2 over El Paso. They won 5-1 over Tacoma. They lead this series 3-2, the 1-0. Started after it. It was in the zone anyway. Called strike 1-1. The Isotopes badly in need of a win tonight. Same story with the Bees. Neither team got help in the standings from any team in front of them. The 1-1. Kent, bouncer, third base side, foul. Albuquerque down to their final strike. Noise level coming up. Fans starting to stand up. What an amazing experience here at the ballpark in America First Square. Where else would you rather be than right here, right now? What a great scene, and what a great series. Fermin from the stretch, the 1-2. Pop it in, two balls and two strikes. This is the second season of this ballpark. 2026 has been outstanding. Great late game drama. We have it here once again. The 2-2 pitch to Nick Kent. Just missed inside. 3-2 is around the top of the zone. A lot of oohing and awing. Count full. Bases empty. Fans clapping along. Everybody on their feet. 10-9 Bees. Here comes the payoff pitch. Called strike three. A helmet tap from Kent. Don't flash those lights quite yet. The review, it's in the zone, ball game over, series over, and the winner is Salt Lake. And there is nothing, and I mean nothing, like the summer fun in the 801. 10-9 the final. The Salt Lake Bees clutch with the bats. They picked up a run in the sixth. Two in the seventh, two in the eighth. Three consecutive innings with a leadoff home run. Three home stands in a row with a series victory. They take four out of six against Albuquerque. And for the Isotopes and the Bees, tonight just really felt like a must-win game to stay alive. Both teams with an uphill climb with just 12 games left. But the Bees, with those 12 games left, are going to continue to battle and give themselves the best chance possible. They wave the flag high tonight. The first Sunday night game in the history of the ballpark in America First Square. It was a successful one. 9 runs, 12 hits, 2 errors for Albuquerque. 10 runs, 10 hits, no errors for the Bees. Bryce Teodosio, 2 home runs. He's with Sammy Miller.
1: Bryce, this series was a back-and-forth battle. A whole lot of ups and downs, but how was this group able to finish strong and secure the third straight series? And it's a little chilly tonight, too. Who other than Yomer Sanchez? But the third straight series win at home. How'd this group get it done?
6: Yeah, just trusting in each other. Trying to pass the baton up there, like we say, and just trying to hunt good pitches. Super thankful for a great team win, and just glory to God.
1: And Bryce, you robbed the homer last night, and you had not one, but 2 home runs tonight. I have to know, do you have a favorite moment out of those 3?
6: Yeah, I mean, they were both super special. Like I said, I'm just super thankful. Definitely just been working really hard and super thankful for this moment.
1: And you had a huge smile after that second home run when you went into the dugout. Describe to me what you were feeling in that moment.
6: I was just giving thanks to God. I mean, really, for, you know, just today. Today was a great day, and he's always good, so thank you.
1: He is always good, and Zach Humphreys was also very good today. 2-hit, 2 RBI performance from him. How much of an impact does he make, not only at the plate, but behind the dish as well?
6: Oh, he's fantastic. I've been playing with Hump since 2021. He's one of my best friends, and super happy for him the way he's playing, and he's, you know, catching really well and hitting really well, so it's been awesome to watch.
1: And you truly can never count out this team. What does this type of win say about this group?
6: Yeah, that we're always in it. You know, it was really fun just to pass the baton and, you know, get it on to the next guy, and we all just pick each other up.
1: Awesome. Well, thank you so much, and go celebrate that win, Bryce.
6: Thank you.
0: Thank you, Sammy. Thank you, Bryce. What a magical night here at the ballpark at America First Square. Clutch time and time again, as Bryce Teodosio, who hit a solo shot home run in the 4th inning, and then he led off the 8th with a solo blast. The Bees rally back to take this one by the final score of 10-9. They win the series 4-2. What a terrific week between these two teams as the train rolls on here for this 26th season. Don't cover your eyes yet. We have a lot of baseball left. 12 games left in the first half and an entire second half. We hope to see you at the ballpark at America First Square the next time around, including the Sunday series finale against Tacoma in a few weeks, which will be Father's Day. Big thanks to everybody for watching and listening. 10-9 the final. The winner is Salt Lake.
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0: Welcome on into the 10th inning show. Wow, what a ball game. Some wins just feel better than others, don't they? And that's what happened here tonight as the Bees defeat the Albuquerque Isotopes by the final score of 10-9. For the Bees, they improved to 32-30 on the year. The Isotopes dropped to 34-29 on the season. Albuquerque, 9 runs, 12 hits, 2 errors. For the Bees, 10 runs, 10 hits, and no errors on the night. The Bees, 2-for-9 with runners in scoring position. They stranded 6. And for Albuquerque, 3-for-12 with runners in scoring position. They stranded 11. This team put on an offensive display, both of them, all week long, but especially here tonight. Veen homered, Condon homered, also Kisner homered for the Isotopes. And for the Bees, 4 homers on the night. Teodosio with a pair. Also Christian Moore homered, and so did Mancini. The Bees had a leadoff home run in the 6th, the 7th, and the 8th inning. The Bees led by 3 at 4-1 at one point. They trailed by 3 a few different times, including 9-6, but they would score 2 in the 7th and 2 in the 8th to rally back and get the win. Jose Fermin, excellent in the 9th inning. He picked up his 5th save. Caleb Ort, after a really tough outing earlier in the series, would come on to get the win with a shutout 8th inning. He's 3-1 on the year. Former Salt Lake Bee Ryan Miller takes the loss. He's 1-2, also gets tagged with the blown save. The Salt Lake Bees had a number of great offensive performances. 2 hits on the night. Christian Moore, Yomer Sanchez with a pair of hits, including one where he doesn't get a hit. It was an error by the first baseman Condon, but it brought in what would be the winning run on the night. Also, on the evening, Bryce Teodosio, 2 hits. Those were both the homers. Humphreys with a pair of hits, including a 2-run single. He would also score from first on what would be a stolen base, E2. 2 runners would score on that play. And that was a big moment as the Bees put up what was a 4 spot in the 2nd inning. A wild back and forth game. I've said it before, I'll say it again. The PCL stands for playing chutes and ladders. Chutes and ladders, that's what was played tonight. Bees win 10-9. Later on, we are going to preview the series against the Reno Aces. We'll also take our last look at the out-of-town scoreboard coming up next. We'll hear some of the scoring highlights. Bees defeat the Isotopes 10-9 here on the KSL Sports Zone.
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0: Bees and the Isotopes met up for game number 6 of this 6-game series. A win for Salt Lake means they would win the series. A loss or a win for Albuquerque means they would salvage the split. It's been a back-and-forth series, no doubt, and it was a back-and-forth game number 6. It started with the Albuquerque Isotopes putting up the first run of the game. Kyle McCann, a sacrifice fly that was in the top of the 2nd inning coming in to score on the play, was Vimael Machine. It was 1-0 Topes, but the Bees would look to respond in the bottom of the 2nd. Trey Mancini, a 1-out walk. Nelson Rada was hit by a pitch. Teodosio would then walk. Zach Humphreys looked to put the Bees in the lead. 1-0 Isotopes. Humphreys, line drive, left field, base hit. Into score from third, Mancini. Rod around at third, coming home. Throw to the plate, out of bounds. Safe on a Superman slide. 2-run single, Zach Humphreys. He's in front, 2-1 here in the bottom of the 2nd. So 2-1 the score at that moment. And while the Bees held a 2-run lead, they would put runners in motion and they would find a way to add to that lead. Vera, with the runners moving, takes a strike, throw to second, on the bounce, and it goes off of Humphreys into left center field. In to score on the play, Teodosio. Humphreys rounding third, coming home. Throw for Mavens. It's the relay. Throw home, no chance. 2-run score on a double steal and an error. Salt Lake leads 4-1. Stolen base, E2, B's up 4-1. Big moment for Salt Lake, but in the third, this offensive Albuquerque came to life as they would send all nine to the plate. It started with a leadoff walk to Avens. Two batters later, Zach Veen looked to cut into the deficit. Runner at second, one down, Veen. It's underneath one, high in the air to right, wind blowing out that way. Teodosio back at the wall, and this ball is gone. A rainbow over the right field wall for Zach Veen. That is his eighth home run of the year. 40 runs batted in. A 2-run shot here in the top of the third inning. And it's now 4-3, Salt Lake. An 11-game hit streak now for Veen, batting 500 during that time. A 5-game extra base hit streak, and he's reached base 15 games in a row. 4-3 at that moment, and they didn't waste much time to tie it up. Condon. High fly ball, deep left, going back. It's Moore at the track, looks up, and back-to-back home runs. Charlie Condon, who was 2-for-18 in this series, goes yard to tie the game here in the top of the third inning. That is his ninth home run of the season. It's 4-4. So 4-4 the score at that moment. Don't ever think they're done after that. V-Mile Machine would get on with a single. After that, Kisner struck out. Carrig would single. And then Kyle McCann, 0-for-15 throughout the series, looking for his first knock. A 1. Crack bat, little floater, left field, base hit. Dropping in, and it coming around third is Machine heading home. Throw will go into second. Going first to third is Carrig. Kyle McCann finally breaks through on a little floater. An RBI single for McCann, his first hit of the week, and Albuquerque jumps back in front. It's 5-4. So 5-4 the score at that moment. Tevin Tucker, an RBI single afterwards, and suddenly it is 6-4 as the Bees give up a 5 spot in that third inning. At the bottom of the third, the Bees retired in order 1-2-3, and in the top of the fourth, Phillips came on for a 1-2-3 inning. Then, in the bottom of the fourth inning, with the Bees down by the score of 6-4, the first two were retired on groundouts to short, Mancini and Rada. Then with two out, nobody on, Bryce Teodosio in the box. League leading average at .338 as he went 2-for-4 today, and a high fly ball deep left field from Teodosio. It's gone over the left field wall. Bryce Teodosio with his third home run with the Bees this year, and he's cut the deficit to 6-5 here in the bottom of the fourth inning. Big moment for the Bees offensively as they were cold there for a little bit of a stretch. So 6-5 the score. But in the top of the fifth, with one out, nobody on, Andrew Kisner looking for his fourth home run of the series, and he'd find it. Here comes the 2-2. Kisner launches deep down the left field line, hooking for the corner. This ball is fair and gone. Andrew Kisner with his fourth home run of the series. He's made it 7-5, Albuquerque. That's his 10th home run of the year. Suddenly, the Bees had a tough time later in the inning with some walks, including Nick Kent walking with the bases loaded. Salt Lake trailed by the score of 8-5. Then, Salt Lake, well, they became fantastic as a team leading off an inning, including Trey Mancini, who led off the sixth. It's been great on Sunday as a 12-game Sunday hit streak. He's looking to keep that alive. And he smacks it high and deep to right field. Going back is Veen at the track, and it's gone! An opposite field solo shot to lead off the bottom of the sixth. Trey Mancini is Mr. Sunday. He's helped the Bees put a digit up in the frame. They've cut the deficit to 2 for Trey Mancini, home run number 6 on the year. So it's an 8-6 ball game at that moment. Salt Lake trying to chip away in this thing. And it was the Albuquerque Isotopes in the top of the seventh inning plating a run on a fielder's choice as Nick Kent hit the ball back to the pitcher Saucedo. He tried to underhand at the plate. Tucker came in to score. Tucker, after what was his third hit of the night, he had one hit throughout the entire season coming into tonight's ball game. So the Bees back down by three again, and they had a leadoff homer in the sixth. Christian Moore led off the seventh, giving up six home runs, eight walks, 22 strikeouts. First pitch, fly ball, hit deep to right. Going back is Veen at the track, and it's gone. On to Betty's berm, Christian Moore. Deposits a home run over the right field wall. First pitch here in the seventh inning, and it's now a 9-7 game. So Salt Lake chipping away, 9-7 at that moment. Yomar Sanchez with a single. He would move over to second on a wild pitch. Josh Lowe popped up in foul ground. It was caught by Machine. And then Jamer Candelario with a runner at second looked to switch places with Yomar Sanchez. 2-2. Candelario lines it to right center field. Coming over, carrying. It's going to get down. He cuts it off in the alley, but scoring from second, Sanchez on his way to second is Candelario. An RBI double. And the deficit is one. It's 9-8. 9-8 the score there in the bottom of the seventh inning. And after it was Saucedo, Caleb Ork pitching a 1-2-3 eighth inning. The Bees looking to maybe tie it or even take the lead in the bottom of the eighth. And so while it was a leadoff homer in the sixth for Mancini, leadoff homer Christian Moore in the seventh, and then Bryce Teodosio led off the eighth. The 0-1 is hit high and deep down the left field line. Headed for the corner. This ball is fair and gone. And we are tied. Bryce Teodosio, his second home run of the night. The Bees have a leadoff home run in each of the last three innings. It's a 9-9 ball game. 9-9 the score. This place was lit up. The next two hitters were retired. So two out, nobody on. Christian Moore reaches on a two-out walk. He would steal second base, his seventh stolen base of the season. He's in scoring position. Yomar Sanchez at the plate. Salt Lake looking to take the lead. Miller with a 3-2 to Sanchez. Ground ball, hard hit to the first baseman, Condon. It gets through him into right field. Rounding third, coming in to score is Moore. Throw to second, Sanchez safe, and the Bees have taken the lead. It's 10-9 in the bottom of the eighth. This place flipped upside down on the air from Condon. Salt Lake would take the lead at that moment. Jose Fermin, he came on to pitch a 1-2-3 ninth inning. And the Salt Lake Bees win the series 4-2. They take game 6 by the final score 10-9. We'll tell you all about the trip to Reno coming up next. We'll update the latest on the PCL standings, the PCL scoreboard, and take our last look from the scores during Major League action tonight. Sunday night baseball here at the ballpark at America First Square. It was the MILB TV game of the week, and it delivered. Bees win 10-9. We'll be back after this on the 10th inning show on the KSL Sports Zone.
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0: Welcome on back to the 10th inning show. The Salt Lake Bees defeat the Albuquerque Isotopes tonight by the final score of 10-9. Let's take our last look at the out-of-town scoreboard. What a busy day in the Pacific Coast League. So much going on as these two teams on the chase, trailing Sacramento, trailing Oklahoma City, trailing Las Vegas. So did they get any help in the standings? No. Sacramento beat Tacoma 5-3. Las Vegas doubled up Reno 4-2. Oklahoma City a victory over Round Rock 7-3. In the other game, El Paso victorious against Sugar Land 11-5. And so coming into the series next week, we have 12 games left. And the Bees, you know, really hanging by a thread when it comes to realistic chances of rallying back to steal the first half championship. As the Bees now 5.5 games back from the top spot. Albuquerque at 4 games back. Oklahoma City 2.5 behind. Las Vegas 1 game back. And it is Sacramento in first place with a record of 37-24. The one thing that Salt Lake has going into their favor, they're playing great baseball. And they've been able to put together a great stretch of wins over the last 3-4 weeks now. And going into those final 2 weeks, well, they'll have to be at their absolute best. But when you have the offense playing like this, some timely pitching, a guy like Clausen coming along, a number of guys from the bullpen who have been flexing a time or two, you have a great closer in Fermin. There's a number of ingredients coming together that at least give yourself a chance. And so with 12 games left, we'll see what the Bees can put together. And it starts with a 6-game series at Reno. On to the Bigs tonight. All games, they've got a final with the exception of one. The Sunday night baseball game, it's in extra innings as the San Francisco Giants lead 2-1, bottom of the 10th at Wrigley Field against the Chicago Cubs. Yankees handled the Red Sox 6-1 with a 5-run 8th inning. Phillies prevail over the White Sox 9-5. Braves nip the Pirates 3-2. Atlanta with an MLB best 45-21 record. Blue Jays 6, Orioles 4. Tigers a 5-4 win over the Mariners. Marlins hold off the Rays 4-1. A's blank the Astros 5-0. Royals nip the Twins 6-5. Cardinals prevail over the Reds 5-3. Rangers dominate the Guardians 10-0. Brewers stiff-arm the Rockies 12-4. It was the Diamondbacks, a 5-1 win over the Nationals. The Angels victorious against the Dodgers 13-5. Sebastian Rivero, 6 runs batted in. He was 5-for-5 on the day. Joe Adell was 4-for-5 on the day, including a home run. And the Mets beat the Padres by the final score of 7-3. Well, what a fun week here at the ballpark in America First Square. We hope you join us in a few weeks as the Bees will be home the 15th through the 21st against the Tacoma Rainiers. It'll be the final series of the first half of the year. It concludes with our Father's Day Sunday night game on the 21st. So we hope you get your tickets at slbees.com. Of course, it starts with family night on the 15th or tickets for $40. And the Dirty Sodas will be here the 16th, along with all the great mascots having a great time with us at the ballpark at America First Square. Great theme nights, wonderful nights that are going to be ahead. So make sure you're a part of it with fireworks nights, drone shows, all of that and more. The Reno Aces, 28-35 so far on the season. They've dropped 4 straight as they were in that battle against the Las Vegas Aviators. And the Salt Lake Bees, as they make that trip to the biggest little city, you know, the Bees earlier in the season really struggled In the early part of that series against the Reno Aces, they dropped 4 out of 6. They won 2 of the last 3, but Salt Lake, with their pitching, they had a tough time. They, at the time, had the worst ERA in all of minor league baseball. They were the worst with runners in scoring position in minor league baseball. Well, things certainly have changed since then, as the Bees offensively still capable of putting up a 10 spot without Denzer Guzman in the lineup tonight. They have put together an onslaught of offense with great guys who can set the table at the top, great meat of the order, and the 7, 8, 9 hitters continue to prevail. As Humphreys was great tonight, so was Bryce Teodosio. So many positives to think about when it comes to Salt Lake overall. So I think back to that series that was April 7th through the 12th, and the Salt Lake Bees certainly a very different team than they were during that series. So while Reno has been on the slide, Salt Lake, they've been on their way up, and this thing is going to be very exciting coming up to finish out this first half of the year. Also coming up throughout next week, as we have a ton of different games to get to, we'll be scoreboard watching, of course, with the game starting on Tuesday, as Albuquerque's at Tacoma. Oklahoma City goes to Charlotte. It is Las Vegas at Omaha. Sacramento is at Sugarland. And then, of course, the Bees at the Reno Aces. So Salt Lake hoping to handle their own business and hoping for some help along the way as well. So some good interleague series that could benefit Salt Lake throughout that week. As I mentioned, Oklahoma City at Charlotte and Las Vegas is at Omaha. So we hope to see you in a couple of weeks. Until then, make sure to tune in on the KSL Sports Zone. Huge thanks to Sean Croshaw, doing a magnificent job back in the studio. Our thanks to you for listening on this Sunday night. In 3 hours and 4 minutes, in front of 3,806 fans, final score once again, 10-9. The winner is Salt Lake. I'm Tony Park saying good night from the ballpark in America First Square. This has been a presentation of Salt Lake Bees Baseball on the KSL Sports Zone.
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24: Thibodeau was defense, and certainly, you know, go to emphasize that. 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He played their starters so long. And I think that eventually takes its toll on the starters. It wears down all those minutes. I don't know how much of a factor that played into it, but people used to complain about that. And maybe there was something to that, Chris.
25: Oh, and by the way, Matt Ryan had checked in. Our buddy Matt, he writes, Arnie, don't worry. You're an idiot, but we accept you. Because you were talking about how worried you were whenever you realized at the bottom of it all was you and you being right. So I'm glad you finally have been able
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25: to get
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2: I'm just enjoying listening. Thank you guys for the entertainment.
1: When you have a product this good, no one, and I mean no one, can compete with us.

0: But what are you bringing up in Roman numeral 7? Is that just your seven. Name, Arnie, that you wrote there?
1: No, I had a Wilson update. And okay. The dinner I went out with my wife that didn't have any price tags next to some of the menu items.
0: Oh, that's my greatest pet peeve.
1: Yeah,
0: that's
1: I didn't like that at all. Peeve. I wouldn't let my wife order off that menu.
0: If you... I don't understand certain convenience stores. Now, I don't know. Listen, I'm a hayseed. I live in flyover country. We have convenience stores. We don't have bodegas. We have Quick Trips. We don't have a buddy down the street that you know that sells you a newspaper. Like, so I don't know. Do you have the convenience stores, the Loves, the Quick Trips in Connecticut or no?
1: We don't have 7-Elevens really. We have the more convenience stores.
0: Okay. Well, so you know what I'm talking
1: about. Yeah.
0: When you go into those places and they don't have prices on, like, the drinks, if you want an energy drink or if you're trying to get a tall boy or something, like maybe some of us are, you got to ask the price on everything. Hey, how much is this? They got to take it up. They got to ring it up. Now, it sounds like your dinner is a little bit of a higher level of cost, we assume, whenever you go to a restaurant and there's no prices on the menu.
1: Yeah, a couple of the steak options had no prices. A couple of the fish options had no prices. So I got the steak fritas. I usually get the whatever bolognese that comes with the pasta ricotta bolognese.
0: Just get like the side so you don't have to. Hey, just give me the side. I don't need the whole thing here.
1: Just give me something greasy and thick. I usually don't, it's not a big deal for me. I'll just order the pasta, but my wife's like, get something good. I'm like, well, I'm not getting any of the steak because it has no prices next to it. And I don't want to be shocked if it comes back to be like a couple hundred dollars or something.
0: Was
1: like
0: it
1: that.
0: As much as you thought it would be?
1: I have no idea. I didn't get it.
0: Yeah,
1: I didn't.
0: That would have been hilarious if you come to find out it's like the best deal on the menu and it's like half price.
1: Right, exactly. Well, if it was the best deal, they would have put a price next to it. Would they not have or what?
0: You're probably right. All right, do you want a couple of these X submissions that's been rolling in tonight?
1: Yeah, we're getting a whole lot tonight.
0: People are pretty fired up for you. Colin writes, I have a dilemma. The Knicks blowing this two-game lead would be epic all-time Sunday night radio for weeks, but I like Arnie, and I know it would crush his soul.
1: I'd quit my job. I would not come on the air after. I would say
0: yes,
1: I can't make
0: would.
1: It. No, I would not. I couldn't do that. It would be too painful. I would just say, that's it. I'm going to get into political talk.
2: This is the first time I believe him.
0: Yeah. Now, you know what? Actually, in this instance, I think I believe you too.
2: I believe him.
1: I would have gotten into politics.
3: If the Knicks lose, we're going to see Arnie on CNN just talking politics.
0: We'll look up at our TV, and after the Knicks blow this 2-0 lead and they lose in six, Arnie's going to be wearing, he's going to be a little unshaven, right? But he's still going to have the tie, and it's going to be a little bit loose because he's going to be kind of that rip roaring conservative or liberal, right?
3: Yeah, he'll be debating Tucker Carlson.
0: Yeah, you and Tucker or you and Ben Shapiro, man, go at it. Let's go.
1: How did it get like this, guys? What are we doing about the homeless problem? What's wrong with everybody?
0: Next thing you know, then you become so popular, you run for an office, all because the Knicks blew it.
1: I can't do it. No, I wouldn't be able to. I couldn't come back on the air. If the Knicks somehow blew, now if they blew a 2-0 lead because there were some injuries, maybe, but I don't know. I just can't do it right now.
0: It's good to see our man whom I've consistently referred to as your burner account make his return. He was Pac-12 football guru. Now he is Big Ten football guru.
1: Okay.
0: Who writes, I've watched a lot of NBA shows this preseason, and I'm pretty sure Arnie is the only NBA expert to pick the Knicks to win it all. He saw something that the other sports experts missed going into the season.
1: Yeah, I'm going to have to hit the like button on that one. I am pretty sure that nobody else picked the Knicks other than me. Matter of fact, I don't even think Jalen Brunson picked the Knicks. I did. So I just want you to know that. I knew this was going to happen. Matter of fact, I told you last year.
0: You told us last year with all the injuries.
1: I told you last. I go, we had injuries. I go, that's not going to happen this year.
0: And then you had the injuries around you with the Knicks and, or not the Knicks, excuse me, the Celtics and the Pacers and dudes blowing their Achilles out like crazy. You got to accept that made the path a little smoother.
1: I already said, it's a done deal. Once the Pacers had their injuries, we saw what happened to the Celtics, like you said, done deal. It was OVER. I told you that a year ago. Really, I don't know why.

0: The boss hasn't congratulated me yet. I'm pretty upset about that.
1: I'm sure you'll get a message from him this week. I'm going to go back to the no prices on the menus.
0: Yeah.
1: With all
0: yeah.
1: these fill-ins that you've had, Arnie. I mean, you could just be like on the house, baby, whatever you want, right? The trophy husband has been stepping up recently.
0: And you
1: want
0: to hear something funny? I also had a $100 gift certificate to the place too. And I'm still like, nah, I don't care. I'm not going to let you order anything.
1: I'm not ordering anything that doesn't have a price next to it. And by the way, Analog Al, great question. I only got 30 seconds. Why didn't Arnie have 100 on the Knicks? $5,000 can buy a lot of pickle art equipment, stinking genius.
0: Because you guys have, you blocked me is what you did. You killed me.
1: It was us believing in what seemed to be some logic at the time.
0: There was no logic in it. You should have believed in me. I kept telling you, but you tried to write us off. I took the pen away is what I did.
1: I'm telling you right now. They need to put an asterisk next to this thing because of the Jalen Williams injury. That's all I've got to say.
0: Please.
1: You and the Spurs should be kissing your lucky stars that J-Dub got hurt. All right, when we come back, we'll dive into Roman numeral number 13. Next. We are Sports.
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20: Tonight's IndyCar race near St. Louis has resumed after a couple of brief rain delays. It's on Fox TV, under 50 laps to go. Christian Rasmussen has just taken the lead over Joseph Newgarden. Today at Michigan, the NASCAR race went to Denny Hamlin, his third victory this year. UFL spring football semifinal wins for Louisville and D.C. The NBA finals continue Monday. Hockey Stanley Cup final continues Tuesday. The U.S. Women's Open in L.A. went to American Nelly Korda by one stroke. Number 2 seed Alexander Zverev won the French Open in 5 sets, his first career Grand Slam title. The Sunday night ball game at Wrigley Field went to the Giants in 10 innings, 2-1 at Chicago. Cubs starting pitcher Jameson Taillon left early with a strained hamstring. The Angels beat the Dodgers in L.A. 13-5. The Mets were 7-3 winners at San Diego. North Carolina and Georgia advanced to the College World Series. I'm Steve DeSager.
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1: It's an all-night countdown to Arnie's victory celebration.
0: Let's go. Let's go.
1: I'm so excited for you. I mean, absolutely nothing could possibly go wrong, right? I mean, nothing.
0: I don't see what could go wrong.
1: Isn't it wild to think you finally get a moment, if you're Victor Wembanyama, where you get a play and you get the ball, game tied, have a chance to maybe win it, and you throw it right into the hands essentially of a Knicks defender.
0: Yeah.
1: I mean, that's got to go down as one of the all-time. Did he ever say? Did you hear anything? It just, he got a little bit too carried away, didn't he?
0: Yeah. The last time any of my teams won. Well,
1: again,
0: Arizona,
1: Arnie has no care about anything that happened in the game. Go ahead.
0: No, it's been like almost 30 years with the Arizona basketball team. 29 years. 40 years since the Mets won. Mm-hmm. And 53 years since the Knicks won. So my teams never win. That's my whole life. I've been waiting for a winner my whole life, that you guys have jinxed me.
1: All of us, yes.
0: You and DeSager doing the show with you guys. You've jinxed all my teams. And finally, I'm going to win one. And sometimes it's hard to believe. I'm just like, do you know how many times I watched the replay of the Knicks game more than I watched my own wedding? I'll tell you.
1: You watch your own wedding?
0: Not really. I don't even know if I paid for it. I didn't want to pay the extra money, but, no, it was, I just watch it all the time. It just brings tears to my eyes and almost choking that. Could you imagine how to be lost that it was one game apiece? I don't know what I'd be thinking right now.
1: Well, I think that you would lack just a slight bit of confidence, but I don't think it would slow you down right now. Hey, the Knicks have been the better team both games. That's if you want to talk about anything from the game, they've had two lapses that allowed the Spurs to get back into this game, into both of these games in this series. In game one, they were able to stave it off a little bit early, you know, with at least, what, like a minute and a half, 2 minutes to go. They cut it down to the wire in game two. But I noticed one thing that you wrote in Roman numeral number one, which is part of a – what do you have total tonight, 18 Roman numerals? Maybe not that many.
0: 14.
1: 14. 14. Yeah. 11 of the 14 have to do with Arnie. But we really haven't truly seen the best of the two superstars in this series, have we?
0: No, we haven't. It's I don't know if it's taken away from it. Certainly we have not even seen close to the best of Victor Wembanyama. Brunson's not shooting at all. If you would have told me that Brunson would have the two games that he'd have, I would say the Knicks would be down two games to nothing heading back to New York. I would not feel confident. What was he, like 7-25 in game two? He's not shooting well from three-point range. Matter of fact, in both games, I think he hit early shots and then went in a terrible slump. I mean, big-time slump. So it's lucky that everybody else is picking up the points. Towns has been phenomenal. OG Anunoby's been good. Bridges was on fire last game. I mean, that guy couldn't miss. He kept us in the game and got us that lead. That was unbelievable. So, it was, it's been tough for Brunson. He's certainly, right now, if I had to give the MVP, it'd be Karl-Anthony Towns.
1: No, why? Okay, help me understand this. Knowing that the finals MVP is an award for the best performer in the finals, right?
0: Correct, right.
1: Why is there even a debate right now? No one has been terrible in this series, right? I mean, you mentioned the numbers, 7 of 25. Jalen Brunson's the reason that they're here. Even though he's just 4 of 17 from beyond the three-point line in this series, he had 30 in game one. But to me, I was dead wrong about Karl-Anthony Towns defensively, and I'm a hand up one of many. I don't think outside of the most a homeristic Knicks person I know, Arnie Spanier, nobody felt good about that matchup. And Karl-Anthony Towns has won it convincingly. I mean, that's a dude that everyone pegged and thought was soft. And he's been the strongest, most powerful dude in the post when called upon in this series. And I don't know, maybe I'm just barking up the wrong tree here because I think you agree with me. But when we start having these debates after two games and you automatically just say, Jalen Brunson, the superstar, or I don't know, even if it was LeBron, 9 out of 10 times LeBron probably deserved it. But I think if I'm laying down some money on the MVP, or if I'm getting to vote on the MVP of this series, my ballot's being cast for Karl-Anthony Towns through two games.
0: No, I mean, you actually could make a case that Bridges should get the second vote.
1: I agree.
0: Over Brunson, if we're just talking about the New York Knicks side. But, you know, Brunson hit some clutch shots down by two, hit that little fadeaway. Two guys in his face. They rotated on who guarded him. Big shot there without hitting that shot. They probably don't win that game. So he's hit some monster shots when they needed it.
1: Hey, listen, don't get me wrong. I'm not sitting here trying to tell you that, you know, he hasn't been great and he's not the reason they haven't won the title. I'm not trying to tell you that at all. I'm just saying, to me, if I'm voting, my guy is a dude that has maybe not put 30 on the board yet, but double-doubles in both games. Defensively, he's been the difference maker. And listen, he battled some foul trouble in, what was that, game two. And a little foul trouble late.
0: Two fouls that were just horrible calls against him. I could see maybe one of them, but I don't know why he got the two fouls on that. And the technical foul on Mitchell Robinson.
1: They rescinded
0: has to
1: it.
0: They were said that has to be investigated. I don't know how you even could you imagine if they would have lost by that technical foul? I would have been beside myself. That was a horrible call. I don't know why they gave it to him.
1: I don't know either. But they rescinded it. Doesn't mean anything from the game, but I guess long term you do. If you want to dig into it deeper, Arnie, if you feel like it needs to be investigated,
0: got to be investigated. I don't even know why they called that, because you could see obviously they were pushing each other. If anything, it's just tell them to cut it out. You know what I mean? You just can't give one guy a technical foul that can, you know, dictate one side of the game.
1: Are you watching college baseball right now?
0: I got on right now, 5-4 Oregon leading Texas.
1: Yeah, the Ducks. Jeff Schwartz, there's no way he's up. Happy man right now. His Ducks have just taken the lead in the bottom of the seventh inning, 5-4 against Texas. Two games were postponed tonight. The Sooners were up 8-1 before they postponed their game against Kansas in Lawrence. They're going to resume tomorrow, as will Alabama, who's rolling St. John's right now. Alabama and Oklahoma, back to the College World Series, most likely. Okay, you want to hit some of these texts or tweets to the show before we get a break and get Todd in here?
0: Yeah, absolutely. We got a lot of them, so go ahead.
1: Uh-oh. All right, here we go. Brendan, I don't believe Arnie will quit if the Knicks blow this lead. I certainly doubt he'll talk politics. Working at Magic City would be a more honorable profession than going into politics these days, Arnie.
0: Yeah, well, I'm not going to be a politician. I mean, it's certainly lucrative. Look, Clay Travis is making a lot of money. I don't know why I, you know, can't fill in there just a little bit here and there. I wouldn't be able to talk sports anymore if my Knicks got eliminated. I just couldn't do it anymore. It would be too painful.
1: Daryl writes, uh-oh, the I will quit my job curse. Oh, boy. We know every time the stinking genius threatens to quit his job, things don't work out for him. If there is such a thing as a curse, Arnie just activated. The poor New York Knicks, y'all will have Arnie to blame.
0: There's no curse this time. It's not going to happen. No way, no how. There's no person I fear, no team I fear, Wembanyama I don't fear. They're not crawling out of this hole. Even if they, who was the referee last game? Who was that guy?
1: Tony Brothers, right?
0: Yeah, I don't care if Tony Brothers officiated every game from here on out. It's too little too late. Though he certainly tried everything to give the win to San Antonio.
1: You felt like it was a one-sided whistle?
0: No, I didn't feel like it. It was one-sided.
1: He won the game too.
0: Won the game, and he was their toughest player, no doubt, Tony Brothers.
1: Why would you think that they would want the Spurs to lose when it's the New York Knicks?
0: No, they wanted the Spurs to win.
1: I mean, the Spurs to win, yeah. Excuse me. Yeah.
0: To even up the series, because they knew the series would be over if the Knicks took a 2-0 lead. And that's exactly what happened. By the way, on the Wembanyama pass, that wasn't Castle's fault. He was there to get the outlet.
1: It's Wembanyama's fault. Who's saying 100%. It's not?
0: Yeah, 100%. No doubt about that. And then, could you imagine if they didn't call a foul on Wembanyama when he knocked, Brunson out of bounds? All hell would have broken loose on that. I'm surprised they gave Ananobi the 3 foul shots. I didn't think they were going to overturn it.
1: I didn't either. But it has not been, I would say, in the NBA playoffs, the official, and again, you could say, Plank, you're a little bit of a jaded Lakers and obviously a jaded Thunder fan, and that's fine. But I feel like the officials can't make up their mind what kind of game they want to call. And they can't make up their mind if they want to have the let him play, let it be Knicks, Bulls, back in the 90s, let him get physical, or let's get back to the whistling everything when everyone even breathes on someone.
0: Well,
1: I feel like they can't make up their mind.
0: Well, they changed the crews for game number 2, and I don't know this for a fact, but somebody said something. I don't know if it came from the commissioner's office to somebody else who passed it along to the officials, but something to the effect that, like, hey, let them play because we're not going ahead putting our stars on the bench with 3 fouls, and 10 minutes left in the second quarter. So let them play. Let it go both ways, but let them play.
1: So, in other words, you feel like a code red was ordered or something of that nature?
0: Didn't it seem like the officiating was completely different from game 1 to game 2?
1: That's my point. That's my point I'm bringing up. It's like they can't – they don't seem to have a good gauge. What's that?
0: Different crews, though. That's the point, though.
1: I get that, but still, even if it's different crews, I don't know. Maybe this is dumb. Do you think officials study the game? Do you think they watch the game before and kind of see how it's played and how it's called and think, hey, we're going to do this differently or look for this? Because if it is, and if they do, then, boy, they really took it too far. But, I mean, I don't know. Maybe they're charged to look at it with a fresh set of eyes. Hey, don't worry about how it was called before. You guys call what you see, because I thought that was really ticky-tack on Friday night. Like,
0: there's officials that say they review the entire game after they're done officiating. I don't know if I believe that. I feel like they're getting dressed, taking a shower, and getting out of Dodge. So I'm not sure I go ahead and buy into that for 1 second, that they go ahead and look into that. As for watching other crews, maybe they do that in the NBA Finals. I know maybe. I would. I know not the regular season or early playoff games, but if it's the NBA Finals and I'm doing game 2 and 6, I'm going to watch games 1, 3, 4, and 5 and sure. See how the other crew's doing it and see what's going on there. Absolutely.
1: And if it causes you, I mean, I don't think it would cause anything negative. I think it would make you better. William has a great question. He hits us up on X. When the Knicks win game 4 to sweep the finals, will Arnie go Facebook Live?
0: I may do that. Facebook? Yeah, I may go Facebook Live. I may have to go ahead and do something like that. I want to be at the game, so if I'm going to be out in 7th Avenue, I'll do Facebook Live in 7th Avenue, Chris. Possibility. I hurt my back, so.
1: Uh-oh.
0: Could you imagine I hurt my back and if somebody offered me tickets, I'd have to turn it down right now.
1: You're not in that much pain, are you?
0: Yeah,
1: you know, what'd you do? Why around. Listen, a back injury is a big thing. Why is this not on the Roman numeral rundown tonight? There's so much about Arnie here. Nothing about your back pain.
0: No, I have a little back pain, but I didn't want to slow it down in case I got tickets to the Knicks game. I didn't know what I would do.
1: What'd you do?
0: I don't know what I don't know if I can go. I don't know if they say you.
1: No, how did you hurt your back?
0: Just getting out of bed this morning. Pretty much it. That's all I did.
1: I mean, getting old does suck. I'm not going
0: to
1: lie.
0: I make my wife bring me stuff up to the bed to eat, a little muffin and some coffee every morning because I don't like to get out of bed too early. And I kind of lean a different way. That's,
1: Good job. Well, now this is another excuse I think you're throwing out there so you don't have to go to the game.
0: No. I want to go to the game. Stop it. Come on, man.
1: If somebody offers you tickets, you'd be like, man, I hurt my back. I would love to go, but my back is injured.
0: If I use that excuse, oh, my goodness, man.
1: That'd be great. All right. One more that I wanted to get to. At Stinkin' Genius One, at Plank Show, everyone go follow us at Fox Sports Radio. Mr. Nobody. One thing in the Knicks' favor. Is Brunson not having a true big game yet? Imagine game 3 and 4 if Brunson got hot and guys like OG and Towns stay hot. That would be a case where I'd say the Knicks would sweep.
0: Yeah, Knicks may go with the double-digit victory in game 3. I do believe Brunson's going to catch on fire. That atmosphere is going to be second to none. It really is. I really wish it wasn't on a Monday night. Remember, we brought this up before. If it was like a Thursday, Friday, Saturday, New York would just be rocking.
1: Sure.
0: I've told you this before. It's different being a New York fan and living in the East Coast than, some of the so-called Knicks fans that live in Los Angeles or, live on the West Coast. It's not the same thing, Chris. It's not really the same thing.
1: This is your way of trying to say you're a bigger Knicks fan than Jason Smith, isn't it?
0: Oh, I agree with you. I didn't say I was, but if that's the point you're going to bring up, I'll have to agree with you.
1: Not bringing up at all. Whenever Arnie brings up about how the real Knicks fans live on the East Coast, he's trying to take a shot at Jason Smith.
0: Is that not true, though? I mean, come on now. Let's be honest about it.
1: I think you're all insane. I don't think that there is – it doesn't matter what coast you're on. You're all crazy people, and I'm here to see how it's going to – go down if you do end up winning it, especially if you win it in 4, especially if you sweep this thing. It might go absolutely insane.
0: I can't wait for tomorrow. I'm like planning my whole day around it. It's just insane.
1: Got to wait till 8:30?
0: Yeah, 8:30 Eastern, so I'll get a nap in really, make sure I get a good nap in and make sure there's plenty of food and drinks and everything around the house.
1: All right, when we come back, Todd Furman will join us live from Vegas with Arnie and Plank right here on Fox Sports Radio.
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12: All right, with Arnie Spanier, I'm Chris Plank. Do this every Sunday night here on Fox Sports Radio. Call it Arnie and Plank, and our buddy Todd Furman typically joins us in this time slot, and he does it live from Vegas. Todd, man, what a – listen, this has all been about the Knicks tonight, as you might imagine. But how about that Stanley Cup final series that we're being treated to right now? That's been some must-see TV.
13: It has not lacked in entertainment value. Let's put it this way. Is it the best hockey I've ever seen in a Stanley Cup final? That very much remains to be seen. But when you have a mentality where no lead is safe, you get the Knights blowing a 2-goal lead on the road in Raleigh, losing in overtime in game two, and then, of course, squandering a 4-goal lead in the third period last night. It makes for some very entertaining hockey, and in my case, a long, long night at T-Mobile Arena, but just thankful Vegas was able to emerge with victory and take control of the series at 2-1.
14: I was going to ask you, Todd, please tell me you didn't leave when it was 4-0. If you did, lie to me and say you didn't leave when it was 4-0.
13: I didn't leave, Arnie. You figure you pay top dollar as a season ticket holder, you're going to see that out until the bitter end. I've learned my lesson leaving sporting events before that it's a mathematical impossibility for a team to come back. I was just disappointed you didn't text me and tell me to get you down in the Carolina Hurricanes at 75-1 live, Arnie. I figured that would have been a bet that you could have made, which may have given you an opportunity to pay for a seat in the 300s to see your beloved Knicks in Game 3 at MSG.
14: You know, Todd, what I don't understand is, out of all your buddies, all the shows you do, here I, before the season, I go, hey, Todd, really like the New York Knicks, 50-1, what, 55-1? I'm just giving you winners. How many people give you winners at 50-1 just like that? I mean, you guys cost me a lot of money, you know, everybody talking me out of it, but I could have put $10,000 on it and got $500,000 back.
13: Plank, I think by doing the quick mental arithmetic in my head that if Arnie was correct with the Knicks, he would still be underwater for all the bets he's given out.
12: That's what was my point.
13: Segments over the years. So eventually he's clawing back to even. It's what a lot of people try and do in Las Vegas before they ultimately then give it all back a second time.
12: It was worth a try, though, Arnie. Hey, are you surprised at all by how, I don't want to say any of this has been easy, but how hot this Knicks team has gotten? There's, you know, even whenever the Spurs have the incredible run late like they did in both games one and game two, there's just no stopping them right now. This is a historic run that we're seeing right now.
13: Playing with a ton of confidence, and you're seeing the versatility of this Knicks roster that I don't think a whole lot of people did coming into the postseason. You could put myself in that bucket. When they were down 2-1 against the Atlanta Hawks, which feels like an eternity ago, you never would have envisioned, you know, Karl Anthony Towns being the most dominant force on the offensive and defensive end, kind of getting what he wants offensively, being able to control the paint on the defensive side, getting players like Landry Shamet to step up, Mikal Bridges. We knew what Jalen Brunson was capable of doing because he had a history of performing on the biggest stage, but the way the Knicks have kind of gelled as a team when the games have mattered most on both ends of the court, nothing short of remarkable. And quite frankly, it looks like a Spurs team that felt like they won the NBA championship in the Western Conference Finals. Haven't been able to come back to earth and make some of those adjustments. And the biggest difference is that Victor Wembanyama is dealing with a grown man in the paint. Unfortunately, the Thunder couldn't provide that level of resistance unless Isaiah Hartenstein was on the floor and just didn't have the offensive weapons to steal that series away from San Antonio.
14: Don, who would be your MVP vote right now?
13: For me, I think it's Cat, honestly. I know Jalen Brunson is stuffing the stat sheet and doing all sorts of things from an offensive standpoint, but I think Karl-Anthony Towns right now, at a plus 165 price tag, you shop around, you can find a little bit higher, would be my pick. This was a guy who came into the NBA Finals right around 20-1, and you take him out of the fold, I think the Knicks really have a massive gaping hole that they would need to fill. Whereas without Jalen Brunson, you have some other guards that have been capable. I think the biggest question that we all have as we head to game three, where the Knicks are a modest favorite of 2.5 points, is what can the Spurs do differently to be able to generate offense? I think if you were to ask Mitch Johnson how he felt his team has performed, coming in saying that Dylan Harper was your best offensive player was never going to be their blueprint for winning an NBA Finals.
12: Yeah, no question. Are you surprised at all to see that the man leading this charge is none other than Mike Brown, with some of the great squads he had that couldn't get it done as a head coach, and now here he is with the Knicks on the verge of his first championship as a head coach, four as an assistant, but man, what about the job he's done?
13: He's been incredible. He has kind of been the conductor of the orchestra and getting these guys to perform at a level that we just didn't see under Tom Thibodeau. And while we all make jokes about the coaching carousel, whether it's Major League Baseball, my beloved NHL, the NBA, and some of these retread coaches that get opportunities, sometimes you just have to have the right mix and be able to figure out the rotations and have the pieces that fit together perfectly. And Mike Brown has done a phenomenal job. Amazing to see kind of the role reversal for a guy who many people had talked about being one and done as bench boss of the New York Knicks with about a month left in the season when we knew the team, or at least thought they had the potential to compete to win the Eastern Conference, not become a full-blown freight train like they've been from an ATS and straight-up standpoint, doing things that we really haven't seen historically in quite some time.
14: I know all you Vegas guys have these underground friends that you have. I don't know why you can't get me tickets at face value, Todd. I don't understand that.
13: I mean, the underground is probably where you need to go, Arnie, to sneak in with an Aramark shirt and hat and convince them that you are actually an employee willing to work the concession stand, sling a soda or two, maybe dole out an adult beverage or pop some popcorn. Could find a way to get you into the building. But that place will most likely be locked down, akin to Fort Knox, for Game 3 tomorrow night. I'm just thankful we don't have all the pomp and circumstance around T-Mobile that I can show up to a game 30 minutes before, get comfortably to my seat, and enjoy a four-hour thriller that goes into double overtime.
12: Todd, are you in at all with the College World Series, with the baseball and the weather battles we've had? Oh, by the way, Texas just retook the lead on Oregon in the top of the eighth inning. That's now 6-5. We still have games going on tonight. College baseball do much for you?
13: It's entertaining, for sure, especially this time of year. Personally, I'd like to see a little bit more pitching or just bring back the old school metal bats, given what we saw transpire in Athens, where it felt like it was going to be the first team to 15 to get out of that super regional alive. But the entertainment value is really through the roof. Some great Cinderella stories that we've seen. I mean, the atmosphere in Morgantown for the super regional looked absolutely electric. To see a team like Troy that had been so close to getting into the NCAA tournament the last few years punch their ticket to Omaha. And it's a sport right now in the landscape of college athletics. It feels like it's, I'm not going to say pure, that's probably not the right word, but where the little guy has more than a puncher's chance to be able to compete, like we saw from Coastal Carolina getting so close to winning the national title. And then the USC-North Carolina game earlier today, phenomenal to try and see, knowing all of these teams have to adjust the way they're going to play in Omaha, where you can't rely on the long ball to be able to get out there. But you mentioned the weather plank. Apparently, OU is now a baseball school since you can't make the Women's College World Series. The second best thing will be sending the men to Omaha, it would appear, if this game ever does get completed in Lawrence.
12: Yeah, they're not going to play again until tomorrow. Hey, go ahead, Arnie.
14: I was going to say, World Cup. Does the game yesterday that USA had, does that make you change your mind at all and say maybe I want to bet them at 55-1 or what?
13: No, I want no part of Team USA at 55 or 60 to 1. Will I be rooting for the red, white, and blue? No doubt about it. I think when you look at USA and the balanced group that they're going to be in starting Friday against Paraguay, you know, getting to the round of 32 should be the bare minimum. Getting to the round of 16, I think, would, you know, if we're using a golf analogy, would be getting to par. And then if you can make the quarterfinals and pull off a little bit of a Cinderella story there, then that would be raising the bar for American soccer. But what I saw Saturday was kind of the embodiment of what Team USA has been, the opportunity to really control play offensively with a good midfield and probably some underrated attack options, but a group that really makes a hound's breakfast on the back line. And when you can't have a clean sheet, something that USA has only done one in their last 13 competitive matches, it makes it tough to advance in a tournament like this where a lot of nations around the world are a little bit more talented offensively. But it's an event that I look forward to, you know, every 4 years along with the Euros on the off years and in the 2 year intervals. And so let's hope Team USA can make some historic memories and forge a path at least into the round of 16 and maybe the quarterfinals if they get a bit lucky.
12: Hey, real quick, Todd, I know we've kept you long. Are you hearing about any potential contingency plans for next weekend with the UFC fight in D.C.? I know there's some lawsuits that are aimed at trying to stop it, but are you hearing much about it?
13: I have not heard much about it. I mean, I know our network covers it with Paramount and CBS, and sure, it'll be one of the flagship events. But I have learned, Chris, as I'm sure both of you guys have in media, when something like that is going on that you know has a whole lot of bells and whistles around, the last thing you want to do is knock on the exec's doors and go, hey, do we have any issues with this event getting off without a hitch? So we will see what transpires. But I have to imagine, like all of these sporting spectacles right now in unique circumstances, it won't become official until we see it out there, and you have to hope that Mother Nature also cooperates to pull off an event of that magnitude.
12: Great stuff. Thanks, Todd Furman. I appreciate you, man.
14: Thanks.
13: Always a pleasure, gentlemen. Great.
14: I should have bet the Knicks to Vegas to win the Stanley Cup is what I should have done.
12: There you
13: go. Connection's breaking up. I can't hear you, Arnie.
12: All right, man. That's Todd Furman. He is Steve DeSager, who comes rolling into the Fox Sports Radio studios on what's been a wildly busy night with a lot of things going
2: on.
12: No Stanley Cup, no NBA Finals. But what you got, Steve?
2: I'm glad you mentioned the hockey because they are also missing an opportunity to be in the spotlight. Yeah. On a Sunday night, especially as you referenced, as awesome as the final has been so far. And you did reference that lawsuit that Variety reported. I don't expect it to go anywhere because we're only a week away from a UFC event on the White House lawn. But the lawsuit does seem to say properly, this is a UFC event. It's a private, for-profit sporting event. It's not being planned by the 250th anniversary of our country commission or anything like that. And there are existing statutes from the National Park Service that says you can't put anything up on the South Lawn or the Lincoln Memorial, for that matter, without the express authorization of Congress. And you can't bring up your own structure and erect it on the South Lawn without the thorough environmental review and Congress and all of that. I think they have a point. I just don't see them winning the way things are these days. But we do have college baseball to discuss because, as you referenced, it's not over yet. But Oregon was leading, past tense. Texas can eliminate the Oregon Ducks tonight. Oregon is technically the home team in Austin this evening. It's bottom of the eighth. Texas now leads 6-5. Alabama, due to a lightning delay, will resume Monday with a big lead late. Oklahoma has a big lead early. It can eliminate Kansas, but due to a lightning delay, that resumes on Monday. North Carolina and Georgia advance to the College World Series. San Francisco Giants won the Sunday night ball game 2-1 at the Cubs in 10 innings. The Giants offense went 4-for-31 and got the W. Cubs starting pitcher Jameson Taillon left early with a strained hamstring, so reliever Javier Assad entered and threw 6 1/3 scoreless innings of relief, and the Cubs still lost in 10. The Angels won at the Dodgers 13-5. Sebastian Rivero, batting ninth for the Halos, went 5-for-6 with 6 RBIs. Apparently, to have at least 5 hits, 5 RBIs in a game while batting ninth had only happened 2 times since 1992 until today. By the way, Shohei Ohtani of the Dodgers, 2 more hits. He's batting .302. A month ago, his batting average was briefly .233.
4: Wow.
2: The Mets are 7-3 winners at slumping San Diego. Manny Machado of the Padres went 0-for-4 Machado's batting average is 169. We're a week into June already.
14: Wow.
2: The Mets' leadoff man, Carson Bench, went 5-for-5, including a homer. And Arizona was a 5-1 winner against Washington. Mike Soroka, 8-3, got the victory with 6 strikeouts in 7 innings. The Nats' offense went 3-for-30. The NBA Finals continue Monday. Game 4 of the Stanley Cup Final is Tuesday. Former Chicago Bulls player and broadcaster Stacey King died at age 59. No cause of death given. WNBA wins for Toronto and LA. The UFL spring football had its semifinals today. Louisville and DC with victories. The IndyCar race near St. Louis has ended on Fox TV. Joseph Newgarden, the winner tonight. There was a brief rain delay and then another, but they got all the laps in. Denny Hamlin took the NASCAR race at Michigan, his third victory this year. He also won the week before at Nashville and won the All-Star race this year. He had earned the pole at Michigan, but had to start at the back of the pack because his car needed repairs. Still, he wins. Eric Jones finished second. Bubba Wallace was third. Number 2 seed Alexander Zverev won the French Open in 5 sets, finally his first career Grand Slam title. His opponent was Italy's Flavio Cobolli, whose semifinal opponent had to withdraw due to illness before their match, so he was able to at least take it to 5 before losing. Still, nobody from Italy has won the men's title at the French in 50 years. At Saturday, it was Mira Andreeva, age 19, that won the women's final at Roland Garros, her first Grand Slam title. Back to you.
12: Hey, thanks a lot, Steve.
14: Hey, who's the girl that didn't have any money to pay for a hotel room?
2: Oh, from Poland yesterday. She made the final. She had to keep doing laundry. She didn't expect to still be in
14: Paris.
2: She
14: needs a new financial advisor because, like, her career earnings were in the $800,000. Yeah.
2: And then she
14: how could
2: won,
14: she not afford a hotel room? I don't get it.
2: That's career earnings.
14: So and, what, though? Save some of your money.
2: Well, if she's had a
14: 10-year
2: career,
14: bonds, lady,
2: that's $80,000 a year. But that doesn't include all the travel and everything else. You know, tennis players kind of travel. But she got $1.6 million yesterday just for making the final. And she was a qualifier. She had to win 3 qualifying matches just to get into the French Open, which she had never played before, and then made the final. Now we'll see how she gets into Wimbledon because she has not qualified for that. Maybe they'll give her a wild card.
14: My buddy was a UCLA player, tennis player. And he was going to go professional, and he kind of got run over by a car, and he never got to
2: kind of.
12: How do you kind of get run over by
14: a car? He was laying out at the park, and one of the park vehicles went up over the curb to go do some stuff on the field and didn't see him and ran him over.
2: That
14: but
2: has
14: he
2: happened
14: lived.
2: On the beach before here, too.
14: Yeah. Something like that. He lived. He was okay, but he just never was the same. Mm.
2: By the way, Texas goes to the 9th, 6-5.
14: Oh, they're not going to touch. They're not going to touch this guy. Forget about it. Texas is going to win this game. Zero chance Oregon wins this game.
12: Oh, my gosh. I'm sorry, Texas fans. Yeah, I know that it's been a. By the way, how about that crowd? It's almost midnight in the Central Time Zone.
2: Yeah.
12: And Dish Falk Stadium is rocking. Well done, Longhorn fans. All right, we got a break. My favorite story of the night is up. I'm assuming he was joking. Remember, that's an Arizona State education. But did you see Cam Scataboo is facing some people were, I guess you could say, dragging him because he put on his Instagram story, Giants running back, former Arizona State Sun Devil, looking for courtside tickets at MSG Knicks Game 3 tomorrow, willing to pay $500 or best offer, DMs are open.
14: Way to go, man.
12: Now, if you could come up with $500 tickets, Arnie, how quickly would you be at MSG?
14: Give me 5, and I'll keep one for myself and sell the other 4, I promise you that.
12: Oh, you would make a ton of money on
14: that. Oh, yeah.
12: But
14: you certainly can.
12: Cam was joking. Everybody calmed down. Everybody realizes you can't get in for $500, though that was absolute. Well, I mean, I assume so. My man's taking a lot of blows to the head. But what they say
14: I may get in for $350 if Phil invites me to the game and he got – 2 courts or 2 tickets at face value.
12: Does Phil listen to the show?
14: No, he doesn't listen to the show.
12: That might have been that's probably a positive for you, right? Right now, this is, I guess, from a couple of hours ago. The get in price, whenever it gets down to the wire, is apparently going to be in excess of $10,000.
14: The cheapest
12: Risa, this is just moments ago, looking through some Forbes stuff and all those other rich people. The cheapest resale ticket is $9,995, according to TickPick. That is doubled. That's doubled since a few days before the Champ Series started. The get-in price for Game 4, which could be the crowning moment, right now at $12,736.
14: Get out of here. You're kidding me.
12: Why, did you expect it to be more?
14: No, but see, that's why when my friend Dollar Bill said he could have gotten the face value tickets for $16.50, those seats are about like $50,000, I think.
12: Well, it's and by the way, the get-in price for a potential Game 7 is kind of shaky right now. It's only at $3,300. But if they end up, you know, having a couple of issues in Games 3 and Games 4,
14: that's not going there.
12: Rock it. Okay, we got to come back. The segment's coming up next. It's Arnie and Plank on a Sunday night into a Monday morning right here on Fox Sports Radio.
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0: Michigan wins, they force an if necessary game tomorrow. This is fun, DeSager. We got a live event during the show. We don't get that
1: this
0: very often.
1: This does remind me of when you and I were on our airways at Fox many years ago and Texas played a, what, 20-inning playoff game?
0: 22. We were sitting up, you, me, I think, was Berge our producer? I mean, we're going back a long time ago.
2: Where was I?
0: You weren't on with us. And we sat from 1 to 5 a.m. Central Time, God's time zone, and literally got the baseball game through a majority of our show, Steve.
1: It was great because we were later. We were like the show after us back then. It was we had live sports. It was great.
0: Unreal.
1: Only topped by when we were on during the Olympics, and the Olympics were overseas, and that great Kobe in the U.S. versus Pau Gasol in Spain final was live. It was sensational. As far as College World Series, the Oklahoman says the matchups will be, if Alabama and Oklahoma win their currently suspended games tomorrow, then they'll be facing each other at the College World Series. That Georgia will face tonight's winner, maybe Texas, and it'll be Ole Miss against North Carolina and Troy versus West Virginia, and there are two games Friday in Omaha and then two games Saturday to open that tournament.
0: Nice.
1: It's one out, bottom of the ninth. Texas, the visiting team in Austin tonight. Longhorns leading 6-5. Already North Carolina and Georgia advanced to the College World Series. We've got game four of the Stanley Cup final Tuesday. You reference what's been going on. Vegas up 2-1 against Carolina. Sensational hockey so far in that series.
2: Unbelievable.
1: Vegas won in double overtime on Saturday night, despite blowing a 4-0 lead in the third period. Carolina had been 6-0 in overtime games this postseason. They kept winning on the road this postseason, and neither of those things happened for him yesterday. By the way, Connor McDavid of Edmonton won the Ted Lindsay Award today as the NHL's most outstanding player, as voted by his peers, fifth time he's won that. This is separate from the Hart Trophy for league MVP, which he is a finalist for. As far as the TV ratings, game one of the hockey final, Hurricanes, Golden Knights averaged close to 4.8 million viewers on ABC, making it the highest rated opener of the finals since 2019.
2: Nice.
1: The NBA finals got their biggest audience for any finals telecast since 2019. It was nearly 17 million total viewers. So in other words, game one with the Knicks and the Spurs got more than game seven of the finals got a year ago. And we're coming off a very well-watched West final. Game 7 of that one with OKC drew nearly 16 million viewers. That was the most-watched conference finals game in a decade. None of these numbers are as big as what we got for the Olympic final for the men a couple years ago in Paris, where Steph Curry and the U.S. won the thriller against Victor Wembanyama and
2: France. What kind
1: of
2: numbers will World Cup bring for the U.S.? Like, how many people tune into that?
1: That's a good question. That is a good question, because they're at very proper time zones being hosted here in North America. So often we would get 6 a.m. games here Pacific time, and then a 9 a.m. and then a noon, that type of thing. Here it's starting at noon Pacific time, and they put the U.S. opener in prime time. So that's a really good question. And as you referenced earlier, avoiding the NBA finals or vice versa.
2: Right, exactly.
1: The NBA finals. I don't know why the NBA would go out of its way to avoid Friday night, because the season might be over before Friday night, right?
0: True.
1: A game five would be this Saturday in San Antonio, and I really don't understand what the NHL is doing with its scheduling, because it could have played tonight. But if you're looking toward who are the favorites for the upcoming World Cup, it's the usual suspects from Europe, Spain, France, and England, and people will bet on Portugal because they have Cristiano Ronaldo. And then Brazil and Argentina. If you're betting on anybody else to actually win the World Cup, you might be throwing your money off the top of the
2: USA.
1: That would be throwing your money a tall building. Texas Longhorns have just won 6-5 over Oregon.
0: And they didn't dogpile. How about that?
1: Texas is headed to Omaha this weekend. By the way, all these NFL stadiums that are going to be in use for the World Cup, it's co-host is the U.S. title. Most of the games will be in the USA, but the first game with Mexico is in Mexico City. There are three different stadiums in use over the next month in Mexico, but it's the NFL stadiums in the U.S., and that means on the West Coast, L.A. Rams, 49ers Stadium, and Seattle. In the Central, the Kansas City Chiefs Stadium, Dallas, and Houston. And all of these stadiums have to have a grass field for any FIFA competition. So they're installing grass at these places. Half the stadiums were not grass fields, but They are now. They are for the next month. In the South, the Atlanta Falcons

0: Stadium, and Miami will host World Cup games. And in the Northeast, New England, Philadelphia, and the Jets Giants Stadium will have the final. Again, U.S. Friday night, Canada's first game in Toronto Friday day, Thursday day, Mexico City with Mexico. Back to you.
1: I can't believe that's here already, man. 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
8: Did you know you might be part of the 75% of Americans who think they waste less food than they actually do? 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
0: Tonight's IndyCar race near St. Louis did finish on Fox TV.
13: Joseph Newgarden has proved the warrior that he is to bring home his sixth win in St. Louis.
0: Brief rain delay in this one, then another. They did finish it with Newgarden taking it. Earlier, the NASCAR race at Michigan went to Denny Hamlin. And tonight, Texas has advanced to the College World Series, winning, eliminating Oregon 6-5. Earlier, North Carolina and Georgia each advanced. The San Francisco Giants took the Sunday night ball game in 10 innings at the Cubs 2-1. Angels 13-5 winners at the Dodgers, while the Mets won 7-3 at San Diego. The U.S. Women's Open in L.A. went to American Nelly Korda by one stroke. At Golf's Memorial in Ohio, J.T. Poston won it in a playoff. Stanley Cup Final continues Tuesday. NBA Finals continue Monday. New York leading 2-0. I'm Steve DeSager.
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1: Oh, let's go. Speaking of genius, power hour. More energy than normal. After midnight, 1 a.m. on the East Coast. You know, when I was on the East Coast a few weeks ago, I realized that's really late for you.
15: It is. It's very late. I mean, they're going to start the game later on Monday, right?
1: 8:30 your time. Is that later?
15: They say 8:40 now.
1: Wow. Well, do NBA, do baseball, do football games ever? The NFL is really the only sport that starts their games when they say they will.
15: Exactly.
1: And in fact, the NFL was getting so much heat because they weren't starting that second evening session or afternoon session on time, because it's usually like there's a handful of games. They would always have games. They'd say they'd all kick off at 3, and then all of a sudden games weren't kicking off till 3:20, that they just started making it. All right, these games will be at 3, and these will be at 3:25. Like, the NBA is like, nah, you know, we may tip off at 8:30. Might be 8:40. Who knows? If we're feeling frisky, Arnie, might be 8:50 Eastern time. I don't get it, man. College basketball.
15: Whenever we feel like getting to it, you know. They moved the hockey game. They moved the start of the hockey game.
1: Oh, they did?
15: Yeah. Yeah.
1: I still can't believe the get-in price is what it is for these games, man. I love sports. It's why I do what I do, right? There is no way I could talk my wife into spending 10 grand on anything, gents. Anything.
15: I couldn't spend that type of money and feel good about going to the game, no matter what. I just couldn't do it. I would feel lousy about it.
1: The whole time, I'd be like, 10 grand? And then knowing my luck, you know, I was real excited many, many years ago, Arnie, back when the Rams were still a thing. And we got a call. My mom called. It was like, hey, the Rams and the Raiders are playing, and we got some free tickets, but you need to buy like two more. So I had to purchase tickets for that game. And I'm going to tell you, so this was when the Rams were still in St. Louis, okay? So it was still a lot of money. And we went, and the Raiders got destroyed.
15: Oh, jeez.
1: I want to say they got beat like 50-3. Ouch. And it was a week after they had just won their first game of the season, so I was pretty fired up. So, you know, I've been burned before. You add into it, you're spending that kind of money, and you can't control the outcome. Now you feel like you can right now because the Knicks are up 2-0, and nothing's going
15: confident
1: to stop them,
15: yeah,
1: right? But nothing. Can you imagine spending all that money and going in there and watching your team get their head kicked in? Ugh.
15: Not, I couldn't do, that's why I can't spend that type of money. I can't spend 10.
1: That is a lack of faith though.
15: $20,000. Even if they won, I'd feel kind of bad about spending that type of money to go to a sporting event, you know?
1: If you're the NBA, I will say this. I do think you do everything you can to call a code red, man. You want this series to stretch because everybody's talking about it. I mean, if I'm Adam Silver, I'm doing anything I can to get this thing. And I listen, you might say, how dare you? You want the Knicks to win a title? Arnie, I want this thing to last as long as it can because it's the most NBA talk we've seen. It's kind of pushed over into pop culture with all of the celebrities. I mean, there was I tried to watch SportsCenter today. I mean, back when SportsCenter wasn't Showtime at the Apollo and everyone was trying to do stand-up, it was amazing. But now everyone's got to do a stand-up session, like they're Big Jay Oakerson or something. It's like, give me sports scores. But the whole show was about the celebrities that were going to be at the Knicks game. I had to hear Tracy Morgan tell me a story about how I used to sit up in the upper deck and now I'm down here. That's great. But can we get some analysis on the matchup? Like,
15: no,
1: become its own thing. So I'm giving it flowers to say that I think if I'm Adam Silver, I'm doing anything I can to extend this thing because everybody's talking about
15: it. You know, you laughed at me a couple of weeks ago. Jason Martin laughed at me when I was filling in on a Saturday when I said, are the Knicks now America's team? I heard Dan Byer now bring that up today. I think more and more people are like, you know, I heard Artie bring it up that they're America's team. He might not be too wrong about that.
1: I don't think they're America's team. I don't think they're America's team at all. I think people can't stand you. I think Knicks fans are the most abhorrent things on the planet. I think they like the idea of who's watching it. Do they really have a player that's crossed over? I mean, is Jalen Brunson a media superstar outside of New York?
15: Probably not. You know, he doesn't give you any quotes or anything like that.
1: People love celebrities.
15: He'll be a celebrity when he gets on Law & Order.
1: Right, whenever he's a, and then his game will go down a little bit and everyone will get mad at him. Everyone will get angry with him. How dare you? But I got to tell you something. You want this thing to last as long as you can.
15: No, I'm good with it going four.
1: I told you
15: it was going to be a sweep. You didn't believe me. I told you the Knicks were going to get in the finals.
1: You said it was going to be a sweep whenever they were in the playoffs last year.
15: You didn't believe me. You know, you've cost me a lot of money. I should be very mad at you and the listeners and the Sager. I should be furious at all the money that you've cost me over this year. Just terrible. Absolutely terrible. I should report you to human resources.
1: Well, it would make up for all of the picks that you've missed. So, I mean, I guess you could blame us. But if you were truly a believer and you're a bigger fan than all of us are, right? Why would you care what we say? You typically don't.
15: You're right. I shouldn't have cared. I know better than that. Must have been a bad day for me or something like that. Listening to you guys tell me I don't know what I'm talking about.
1: How about, it's so funny every so often because I'm always, I think like you, I'm always looking for things to talk about. I always love the different topics, but we just laid out a whole, I don't know, segment there about, boy, look at the stars that are going to the game and how everyone's talking about it. I saw a Yahoo Sports article that said Jeremy Lin will be at Madison Square Garden for games 3 and 4. They had a statement from him that said, I'll be going back as a spectator for the first time ever. This will be my first time in 14 years back in the Garden, not as an opposing player. And I think that's cool and all, but has anyone done more with like 2 weeks than Jeremy Lin has in his NBA career?
15: I know. Why you figure he'd go back every game? So people would remember who the hell he was. I'd be going back every game if I was him.
1: It's like, hey, you guys remember me? Lin Sanity? What a run, right? Like 3 weeks, 2 weeks were the craziest thing everyone was
15: talking about. You know what
1: they
15: should do? They should put the ex-players court side and let the stars sit where the players, which is like two rows behind the basket.
1: Do you truly believe that would make a big difference? And I would love that. I would love that, but it's sports now, man. You got the craziness. Now, listen, Arnie.
15: Did you hear what Morgan, not Morgan, what's his face? The Knicks fan. He was, you were just talking about
1: Tracy
15: him.
1: Morgan.
15: Yeah, Tracy Morgan.
1: Right.
15: He mispronounced the actor's name. Tim Chalamet or whatever?
1: I always call him Timothy Chalamet, but
15: that's what he called it. He called him something like that. It was pretty funny, man. It was...
1: I mean, have you thought about this for a moment? I mean, we are entering game three in New York City.
15: Yeah.
1: At the Mecca, inside of the Mecca for basketball, Madison Square Garden. The president is going to be there.
15: Yes.
1: Victor Wembanyama. The player that every single NBA nerd loves more than anyone because he's tall and he can shoot threes and analytics love him. And oh, by the way, the Knicks have one of the longest winning streaks going in the history of the NBA playoffs. I mean, come on, man. If you're Adam Silver, you can't have the Knicks go up 3-0 in this thing, man. You've got to get this series competitive because you want this to last.
15: I don't know what you're going to do.
1: I'm worried as hell if I'm you right now.
15: You got to bring Tony Brothers back for another game, I guess, is what you got to do.
1: He is back, isn't he?
15: For game three? I didn't see who the officials were.
1: Well, I mean, you're supposed to be on top of this. They did cancel the watch party outside of MSG because it was in coordination with the Secret Service. So New York, a noted lover of Republican politics anyway, I'm sure hates Trump even more. But with that in mind, Arnie, Carl Anthony Towns, if you are a T-Wolves fan, I don't know how you feel about this, but this was a guy that was always, what would you bust on Carl Anthony Towns for whenever he was a T-Wolf player? What would you say? He's soft.
15: Right.
1: He's soft. He is too soft to win in big-time games.
15: And they were saying about him about that when they went through their losing streak this year.
1: Yeah, exactly. Is it amazing to see what he's become and what he's developed into?
15: Oh, I'm the one that said I didn't want him traded at the trade deadline when there was talks about him possibly being shipped out. I'm like, no, let's go with what we got. He's going to turn it around. I always liked him. I thought he was a good player when he went to the point forward or whatever you want to call
1: right.
15: him. Obviously, that changed around a lot of things. But when Wembanyama comes out and guards him up that high by the three-point line.
1: Lost.
15: He takes him to the hole, and there's nothing Wembanyama could do. He can't stop Towns unless somebody comes in and double teams him, and then he dishes it out to somebody else. He can't guard him one-on-one. He's just too strong for him to stop.
1: Anything else Knicks-related before we dive into Roman numeral 13 here? Or pardon me, Roman numeral 3 here.
15: Yeah, you know, I was going to say you didn't, you know, my team, my football team is the favorite to win the Super Bowl now.
1: Really not.
15: They are, really.
1: Miami's the favorite to win
15: the Super Bowl. No, the Rams.
1: Oh, okay.
15: Well, you know, I look at it like this, Chris. Let me explain something to you, okay? You could go to your favorite restaurant, correct? And you always get the chicken parm.
1: Okay.
15: Maybe one day you decide to go to your favorite restaurant, the same one, and you get the steak, okay? Mm-hmm. Nothing wrong with getting the steak one time, is there? You get the steak one time. Go back to the chicken parm afterwards. The NFL is like my favorite restaurant. Yeah, I've always rooted for the Dolphins, but for just this one year, I think I'm going to be a Rams fan. And then I'll go back to being a Dolphin fan after that. Does that make sense to you or no?
1: No, because you always tell us that you're a bigger and better fan than ours.
15: I tried. Yeah.
1: Well, don't you hear that a lot, Ian? You're a bigger and better fan than us.
16: Oh, all the time. Yeah. All the time. So this is shameful, Arnie. You're really trying to abandon your team right now.
15: Well,
16: we cannot allow this to happen.
15: It's not going to be a very good NFL season, but it's pretty much over right now. So I'm trying to do something, get some excitement.
16: So you're abandoning ship?
15: Yeah, well, we all should. It's done. The Rams just won the Super Bowl. It's over.
1: Okay. I mean, it's a good move.
15: I don't know if you know this. They are the favorite, right?
1: They should be.
15: And they're going to be more the favorite when Aaron Donald comes out, right?
1: If he comes back, absolutely.
15: He's coming back. My inside sources say he's coming back.
1: What? Common sense?
15: Common sense.
1: Well, how would it be common sense for Aaron Donald to come back when he really seems to be enjoying retirement?
15: When he said, it's interesting. That's when I decided he's coming back.
1: So the stinking genius who has lived in a world where he tells us that he is a bigger sports fan than all of us and that nobody has suffered more than him.
15: That's correct.
1: Is ready to jump on the Rams bandwagon.
15: No, you know I'm going to stay a Dolphin fan because they're going to have a big year this year anyway. But it'd be nice just for one year to have a possibility of winning. I don't know.
1: I think the one thing that stood out to me was how Aaron Donald, you got me screwed up. Myles Garrett came out and said, yeah, I started hearing about this last week. And I thought, wait, what? And I know there's always going to be NFL insiders that'll say things like, well, a lot of people were talking about this. I didn't hear a damn fool say anything about Myles Garrett to the Rams, did you?
15: Nothing.
1: Not a thing.
15: They should all be fired. They're horrible at their jobs.
1: Well, I don't want them all fired. I'm just saying,
15: yes,
1: don't sit all
15: here of them.
1: Don't sit here and suddenly tell me that, oh, yeah, we had been hearing about this. It was one of the more clandestine, sneaky, well-played trades that I've seen in a while. Like, I didn't hear a word about this. And, listen, they gave up a lot. They gave up a lot. And I think Jared Verse is going to be really good.
15: Right.
1: But what a great move for both of those teams, right? You get Jared Verse to be a leader on that Browns defense. You got picks ahead now. You got a couple first-round picks next year in what's going to be a quarterback and wide receiver, a heavy draft. You might decide to take Brennan Sorsby in the supplemental draft, though it doesn't seem like that's going to be the case. For the Rams, their biggest weakness, gone. You just brought in the
15: 100%.
1: The best, if not the best edge rusher in the game, man.
15: Yeah.
1: Unreal.
15: It's they've turned around their whole team, and they are the favorite. They're the favorite by far, too. It's not even close. I really feel like it's going to be a crappy NFL season, and they get to play in their home stadium, right? Or they get to play at home.
1: Crappy.
15: For the Super Bowl.
1: So you're ready to tap out on the NBA, on the NFL season based on one move? You still have to keep Matt Stafford healthy. I know they took a first-round pick on – you know, and got themselves a quarterback in Ty Simpson. But, I mean, you still got a key. The key to this whole thing is still Matt Stafford, is it not?
15: I'll take the Rams. You can have all the other teams in the NFL.
1: Okay, okay, I'll take that bet right now. What are we putting on it?
15: A gazillion dollars.
1: All right. So, Ian Roddy, I'm taking the rest of the NFL. Arnie is taking the Rams, and he's putting a what, a gazillion dollars?
16: A gazillion dollars, writing it down right now. This is legally binding.
1: This, by the way, is what you call a bet. No, I like the Rams a lot, but, man, you're counting on kind of a lot of injury-prone dudes to be able to stay healthy throughout an entire season. But here's the thing that we've learned.
15: Yeah.
1: Who gives a damn about the regular season? Be right, head down the home stretch, and get hot in the playoffs. Hey, get in the playoffs, and that's all it takes. Look at the Knicks. No one was talking about the Knicks. Outside of you, because you're a ridiculous homer. Nobody was talking about them as a championship team down the stretch of the season. No one. It was the Celtics, right? And then Boston got beat by Philly, and the entire thing opened up. Well, so maybe you're onto something here. Maybe they don't need to be good during the regular season if the Rams have injuries.
15: The Rams right now are 6-1 favorites to win the Super Bowl. The only teams that are close are the Ravens and the Bills at 10-1. So
1: what are the Chiefs?
15: 15-1.
1: Not bad.
15: Seahawks are 11-1. So, Chris, the talk shouldn't be if the Rams are going to win the Super Bowl. It should be two other things. The Rams will win the Super Bowl. And I guess the only question is, will they go undefeated and win the Super Bowl? That's the only, because they'll be favored in every game that they play. No doubt.
1: Well,
15: 100%. They will be favored in every game they line up against.
1: I don't know if I'd quite go that far.
15: They are.
1: I mean,
15: well, they are.
1: I understand that you're drunk on the Myles Garrett trade right now, but every game they're going to be a favorite in.
15: Who is 15?
1: The
15: already they decided
1: might be for them to go undefeated. On
15: there's
1: this
15: one team that's already going to be favored in 15 of the 17 games. They said.
1: Well, I mean, that's the way the Chiefs are every single year. I mean, but I like the trade. It's an amazing move. But
15: they won't be an underdog in any game.
1: Okay. I mean, so we've got a, how much money is it? 70 gazillion?
16: It is $1 gazillion.
1: We got $1 gazillion on the line.
15: I might have to up that.
1: Okay. Well, go ahead. I mean, so I've got the field for a gazillion, and you've got the Rams for a gazillion. So we'll see how it goes. All right, we got a break. When we come back, we got to hit your tweets to the show tonight. It's the best way to get in touch with us, at Stinkin' Genius One. I'm at Plank Show. 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
0: I am so sorry I was late. 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I was worried that the injection would hurt, but it was much better than I expected.
1: I'm so glad you're getting your AMD treated. Did you go to the same retina specialist that I see for my diabetic retinopathy?
0: Yes, and I was already having blurred central vision. 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
6: I will say, though, staying with the NFL, yeah, real quick before we get to the X submissions on the program, you did have Roman numeral 4, which was the finalizing of the A.J. Brown trade to the Patriots, which has seemed to have been talked about forever.
7: For like 3 years.
6: The Bears are apparently moving to Indiana, though they'll
7: still be the
6: Chicago
7: Bears. Is that that big of a deal, considering like the Jets and the Giants play in New Jersey, not New York, and the Cowboys play in Fort Worth or whatever, or
6: Cowboys play in Arlington.
7: Arlington and not, yeah, you know, Dallas, whatever.
6: You lived there. It makes a difference. I don't want to get my man Mustang Mania mad at me, Arnie. There is a difference between Fort Worth, Arlington, and Dallas, okay? We got to throw in
7: Orchard Park for the Bills, you know.
6: Is that where they are still, or is it now a little bit closer to downtown?
7: No, I thought the new place is going
6: it's
7: to
6: right
7: be
6: next right door.
7: Yeah,
6: right,
7: so
6: right,
7: it's the Orchard Park.
6: It's a good question. I don't know. I think it matters for those
7: just
6: that,
7: the Bears fans, I guess.
6: It matters to those that had their path. You know, for those Santa Clara. You forgot to mention,
7: yeah, the
6: your favorite
7: 49ers,
6: Santa,
7: yeah,
6: Clara. It's just, where's land? Where's the best place to put a stadium that's got good ingress and egress and maybe some things to do around it? And in this instance, who's going to pay you to get you there? I mean, we're not even talking about the Chiefs moving to Kansas. And I know that's kind of a unique area because it's right on the border of Missouri and Kansas. But there is a Kansas City, Kansas, and a Kansas City, Missouri. But I don't know. You kind of look into this Indiana thing for the Bears and saying not a big deal. I feel like you're Chicago. You're freaking Chicago. The Cubs, the White Sox, the Blackhawks, the Bulls, your teams should be in your city. This isn't like a place that needs, you know, a little bit more air, like Los Angeles. I mean, SoFi is right there in the heart of Los Angeles. Inglewood, yes, I mean, you can argue about what that is, but I mean, whenever they would play at USC Stadium, the same thing, the Coliseum. But whenever it came time for a track, NASCAR, they had to build it in Fontana because there's just no room, right? Same thing with Chicago and Chicagoland Speedway. But to me, Arnie, it's Chicago. Your team should be in your city. Am I crazy for that?
7: No, and I understand that. I mean, again, I can understand that for the teams or for the people that live there.
6: Sure.
7: For the Bears fans. For the rest of us, I don't think it makes that much of a difference where the games are. As long as it's, you know, I think they'll eventually like it. It'll be brand new.
6: It's going to be awesome.
7: Yeah, it'll be easier to get to. It'll be all kinds of amenities. Going to that stadium now just sucks. I want you to know that. It's just horrible.
6: Oh, it's at Soldier Field?
7: Yeah, it's just horrible.
6: When did you go?
7: Oh, when I used to live in Chicago.
6: Well, how long ago was that?
7: A long time ago.
6: Well, but so you're saying it was always a challenge when you lived there.
7: Yeah, well, Wrigley Field was a dump also, but I haven't been there in a long time.
6: Well, they've, like, when you say a long time, what year are you talking?
7: Well, 20 years, I guess, 25.
6: So it was at least in the 2000s, right?
7: Yeah, when I used to live out in Chicago, yeah.
6: I mean, I didn't even know you lived in Chicago. When was that?
7: God, I used to work all over. Do you know who I am? What's wrong with you?
6: Who are you? Evel Knievel? I knew you were in Arizona. I obviously knew that you were in Dallas.
7: I lived in Chicago 6 years.
6: 6 years?
7: Yeah.
6: What station were you on?
7: I was on a network.
6: Was that where One-on-One was?
7: Yeah, something was a different name.
6: Oh, see, I
7: didn't know that. Yeah, it was a different name back then.
6: Oh, okay. Well, fair enough. Yeah. Well, so you're saying that it's probably good to get out of Chicago. You're not with me. Get him where there's more land and there's more room, and you can have a two-lane road that can extend to like an eight-lane road at some point. You're saying that being in downtown Chicago in the heart, if that's truly considered downtown Chicago, you're saying no? It's a mess?
7: I'm okay with it. I can see why Bear fans might have a problem, and you could always take public transportation, so you got that going for you, but I don't know how it's going to work out in Indiana. They just have a bunch of land and a perfect place to put a stadium up there.
6: Let's hit some of your tweets at Stinkin' Genius One, at Plank Show. Make sure everyone goes and follows us at Fox Sports Radio. The Wheat Spoker writes, Adam Silver is on the phone with some mafia people to make sure the referees extend this series to 7 games. I'm telling you, Arnie, if you guys believe that the NBA is fixed, if you think in any way, shape, or form the NBA is able to manipulate outcomes, would they not want this thing to go 7?
7: Of course they would. I just don't see how they could possibly do it. There's no way the Spurs can win Game 3 in New York after the time that the New Yorkers were waiting for this type of game. That is going to be the most electric atmosphere compared to anything ever that
6: sure.
7: we've seen.
6: Right.
7: It's going to be just absolutely crazy. No way San Antonio could win Game 3. Not even close.
6: I'm
7: shocked that the line is only, what, 2.5?
6: 2.5.
7: That's a gift, man. That's like stealing is what that is.
6: Frank writes, Arnie, are you headed to New York City for the parade next week?
7: Yeah, I'll probably do that, too. We'll have to see if I'm doing any filling. I might have to work this Saturday. I'm not sure about that.
6: Wait, hold on. No, stop. You sit here on this show.
7: Yeah.
6: That we've done for 13 years. And you always tell me when the season starts, you're going to call the boss and you're going to take time off because you're going to go to a victory parade.
7: Right, exactly.
6: Now you could have a victory parade and you're like, oh, I don't know, I might have a fill-in or two.
7: No, I mean, if it is, it's only Saturday night, so I could go during the day and, go and enjoy the victory parade. Besides, it takes a couple of days to get the parade planned anyway.
6: They've already got it planned. I'm sure they do. Joe Judge's burner has called you out all night long.
7: I know. He's mad.
6: Roman numeral 1. Arnie's Knicks fandom needs to be revoked immediately. He's a bigger fan than anyone, yet he can get a ticket for $1,650 when everyone else is having to shell out $13,000 for Game 3, and he turned it down?
7: No,
6: Arnie's
7: I told
6: fandom
7: you,
6: must be revoked.
7: Dollar Bill turned down the 2 tickets for $1,650 apiece. I told him I would have bought one of the tickets. He could have had one of the tickets. We could have gone together. These are my new guys that I play pickleball and basketball with. But I don't know if they like me. So I've only been doing it for about 6 months or 8 months with these guys.
6: Yeah, I don't think you were going to get invited to the game anyway. I think that's the unfortunate reality that I've learned throughout this show tonight. Could be wrong.
7: Yeah, you could be wrong. You don't know.
6: I feel like I've got did they not show up for the pickleball matchup tomorrow? They already cancel on you?
7: The only guy that canceled is the guy that usually gets the tickets the day of the game.
6: See?
7: So I'm thinking maybe he found out he was getting tickets and that he didn't want to tell anybody.
6: Two things, writes Eric, about Arnie not betting $10,000 on the Knicks. Number one, he does not have the stones to bet $10, let alone $10,000. And Arnie would be single because his better half as a trophy husband would have divorced him with a wager like that.
7: She wouldn't have been divorcing me now that we're up 2 games to nothing and I have $500,000 on the line.
6: Well,
7: oh,
6: you can't cash in until you win. Did the guy that was carrying over all the tickets, did he end up cashing out on that? That kept betting over and over and over. I think it was up to like what, close to 500K. Sounded like the Arnie kind of bets going on.
7: I don't know. Yeah. I have no idea if he, you know, I should have bet that Carl Anthony Towns would win the tip off of over Wembanyama. You got 10-1 odds on that.
6: And then finally, Victor, Arnie, congratulations on your Knicks winning the NBA Finals. I thought we would never get to see the Knicks win a championship in our lifetime. Good for them, huh? How about you that? Celebrating early.
7: Yeah, you and me both. I didn't think in my lifetime I would see this. 53 years I've been waiting for this day. 53 years.
6: Yeah.
7: And it's coming on Wednesday. I mean, that's just absolutely crazy. I just can't believe it. It's unbelievable.
6: All right, rolling into the Fox Sports Radio studios one final time tonight is our man Steve DeSager with everything that's trending. What's going on, Steve?
4: And by the way, the Knicks did beat the Spurs in this season's NBA Cup Final in Las Vegas in December. Knicks
7: we really deserve it now.
4: A late run to win that one. Outscored them by 16 fourth quarter. NBA Finals continue Monday with the Knicks up 2-0 against the Spurs. And by the way, I looked it up. The distance from Dallas west to Arlington, Texas, where the Cowboys play now, is about 20 miles.
6: Yep.
4: The distance from Soldier Field, Chicago, down to Hammond, Indiana, is about 25 miles.
6: Okay.
4: But the 49ers moved over 40 miles south to go to Santa Clara. They're not even in San Francisco, of course, but nobody seems to care.
6: No care.
4: And I did find, I believe, the box score of the St. Louis Rams game you were referencing. 2014 season.
6: Yes!
4: And the St. Louis Rams led the Oakland Raiders at the half 38-0.
6: Yeah.
4: This is Derek Carr at quarterback.
6: We were doing keg stands at halftime in the parking lot. I'm not even lying. Me and like five Raider fans. Because I rarely took any time off. Because I was so afraid if I took a day off, I'd get fired. And I took a day off.
7: Still might happen.
6: I missed the Sunday. I tried to get fired last week. I missed the Sunday night show to go to that game. And I've never been more, what's the word I'm looking for? Regret, whatever the term is.
4: Yes.
6: Yeah, it was bad, Steve. It was so bad.
4: Actually, it was worse than you thought because 52-0 was the final.
6: Oh, gosh. We didn't even score.
4: An NFL game that was 52-0. My goodness.
6: Terrible.
4: Well, by the way, we had the UFL spring football regular season end last Sunday. 8 teams in the league, so 4 of them make the postseason. Those 4 were in the semifinals today. D.C. beat Orlando 28-22. It was already decided D.C. was the city that was going to be holding the final, and now
7: their team
4: in the league, well, there's the curse, is going to be in the final as the visiting team.
7: First, them and Louisville are my teams.
4: Louisville, how about that? Wow. Chris Redmond is the first-time coach, and they're in the final. The former
7: That's
4: University of Louisville quarterback. They won at St. Louis on Fox today, 29-20. So Orlando, the first-place team, is out. They had been 8-2. Orlando was unable to host its playoff game today. Stadium was unavailable. So instead, they played the game in Daytona Beach, apparently. But the original idea was Columbus, Ohio, because, hey, that's a team in our league, and they didn't make the playoffs. Let's choose their stadium. They eventually found a place in the state of Florida, but Orlando's out. Their stadium was preparing to host England's World Cup tune-up match this week against Costa Rica, and two other area stadiums were undergoing renovations. Number 2 seed Alexander Zverev won the French Open in 5 sets, his first career Grand Slam title. A reminder, U.S. soccer opens its World Cup schedule in L.A. this Friday against Paraguay on Fox TV. And then they play in Seattle the next week against Australia. The Americans were beaten in their tune-up match in Chicago yesterday, 2-1 by Germany. In fact, the Germans scored just 2 minutes into the game. The U.S. did tie it by halftime, but the Americans had no shots the first 30 minutes of the second half. U.S. women's soccer has another exhibition in Brazil Tuesday, just lost at Brazil 2-1 yesterday, despite scoring a goal in the second minute. Brazil is going to be hosting next year's Women's World Cup. Denny Hamlin took the NASCAR race at Michigan, his third victory this year. Tonight on Fox TV, the IndyCar race did go to completion near St. Louis after a brief rain delay, and then another, Joseph Newgarden, the winner. U.S. Women's Open was in L.A. this weekend. The winner, American Nelly Korda, by one stroke. It's her second straight major title this year, fourth of her career at Golf's Memorial in Ohio. J.T. Poston won it in a playoff. Tyrrell Hatton took the LIV Golf event in Spain by 2 strokes over Jon Rahm. To hockey, Connor McDavid of Edmonton was voted the Ted Lindsay Award Most Outstanding Player. This is a player vote separate from the Hart Trophy for league MVP. He's a finalist for that. Game 4 Stanley Cup Final Tuesday in Vegas. A couple WNBA games today. The wins for LA and Toronto. Mentioned NBA Finals continue Monday. Former Chicago Bulls player and broadcaster, a regular in the finals in the 90s, Stacey King died at age 59. No cause of death given. In 1989, he was drafted in the top 10 out of Oklahoma. Oklahoma baseball can eliminate Kansas, but a lightning delay means that game in the NCAA tournament will resume Monday with Oklahoma up 8-1 in the third. Alabama, due to a lightning delay, will resume Monday, leading 7-2 in the eighth inning against St. John's. Texas late tonight eliminated Oregon 6-5. North Carolina and Georgia each advanced to the College World Series as well. In fact, the Tar Heels scored 2 in the bottom of the ninth today to beat USC 4-3. And the Georgia Bulldogs scored a run in the ninth and 2 in the tenth to win 11-9 over Mississippi State. And Georgia had won 13-12 on Saturday. Milwaukee, 12-4 winners at Colorado. It has lost 4 in a row now. Texas, 10-0 over Cleveland. Also in the major, St. Louis with 2 in the bottom of the 8th. Won its 4th straight. 5-3 over the Reds, who've lost 4 in a row. A's in Toronto each won. Detroit with 2 bottom of the 9th beat Seattle 5-4. And by the way, star pitcher for the Tigers, Tarek Skubal, had a rehab start in A-ball today. Went 5 scoreless innings, 6 strikeouts, no walks. The guy just had his elbow surgery or procedure about a month ago. Kansas City Royals star shortstop Bobby Witt Jr. left today's game with a sore knee. He has 27 RBIs and 23 stolen bases already this year. KC did hold on 6-5 at Minnesota. The Twins got 4 in the bottom of the ninth to at least get close. The Yankees moved into a virtual tie for first in the AL East with the Rays. Tampa Bay was beaten 4-1 at Miami. Yankees won 6-1 against Boston with 5 runs bottom of the 8th. Cody Bellinger's late solo homer broke a 1-1 tie. Atlanta and Philadelphia with wins. The Atlanta Braves had the best record in the majors. Mets and Arizona each won. Angels beat the Dodgers 13-5. In fact, I think they had been 0-5 against the Dodgers this year and only scored 5 runs total.
7: Jeez.
4: Until today. San Francisco in 10 innings won the Sunday night ball game 2-1 over the Cubs. Back to you.
6: Thanks, Steve. Have a great week, man.
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6: 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All right. 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
7: Oh, boy.
6: Arnie's picks. 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
6: Great job tonight, Zach. Awesome stuff, Ian. Thank you. Shouts out to Steve DeSager for his amazing updates. The millions and millions of editors. Big Mike has cut the sound throughout the show tonight. We're grateful for you, as well as everyone who checked in on X throughout the show tonight. Is there anything in the Roman numeral rundown we didn't get to that you wanted to talk about?
7: Like, I sent you fake news on Roman numeral number 5.
6: You fell for it again, huh?
7: I did. That was a bad one.
6: There was a report this week that was fake, that Greg Sankey had been indicted. Now, it's wild because this all came as Sankey, the SEC commissioner, and Tony Petitti, the Big Ten commissioner, were pushing back against Ted Cruz, who had claimed that they had talked to him about a Super League, which both said, no, we did not do that. Now you got Cody Campbell calling out the relevance of actual conference commissioners. It's a mess, but

0: and what the final score is going to be. Game three tomorrow on Monday won't really be close. Knicks, I can't believe, are only a 2.5-point favorite. They'll win this one by double digits. They'll win it pretty easily. It will be an electric atmosphere in Madison Square Garden. I would do anything to be inside for that game. It's going to be just absolutely remarkable. Boy, how much fun would it be going in and out of the city then? Final score, the Knicks 114. The Spurs 98. Oh, so easily victory there. And then game four, you got the championship on the line. No way the Knicks lose then, right? No possible way. You just can't lose with the championship on the line. And you're playing at home. The Garden's going to be just absolutely crazy. Knicks win it. It's going to be a little bit closer, though. 108-102. Knicks win it by six. And they get the sweep. And everybody parties in New York City. Vegas will win the Stanley Cup. And I don't care what you guys say. Go USA. I'm going to put a little shekels.
1: You're not going to put anything on anything.
0: Go USA. I'm going to go put a few shekels on the USA to win the World Cup. So there you have my picks. Do them as you please. No longer strictly for entertainment purposes only.
1: You should caveat that they are for entertainment purposes only because you don't gamble on your own picks.
0: Not true.
1: I think it's his fact. I don't think there's a lot of argument around this. I mean, make your picks, but I still tag them with entertainment purposes only.
0: I should have not listened to you guys and bet the Knicks at the beginning of the year is what I should have done.
1: That's right. But see, because, I don't know, somehow in that one moment where you had some logic that stepped in, or I guess illogic in this case, you decided to go against your heart. I don't know why you would do that with all the...
0: Well, I knew they were going to win it. This was the year. I'm always a year ahead of everybody else. And I knew this last year that this was going to happen.
1: Are you going to be okay if they lose tomorrow night?
0: Not going to happen.
1: I mean,
0: not going to happen.
1: The first two games have been pretty one-sided, but then the Knicks kind of going a little cold.
0: The second game came down to the last shot.
1: Well, I'm saying, no, but they were up by 14 at one point.
0: Yeah, but it came down to Wembanyama having to choke that shot away.
1: I'm just saying, you seem overly confident for a game in which your team seemed to play pretty damn well, but then found themselves fighting for their lives near the end of both games.
0: Yeah, you know, we've been up by 50 in most of our playoff games, so that's a little bit of a situation we're not used to. But that's okay. We got the victory. That's all that matters. We got the W.
1: One loss.
2: Chris,
1: suddenly, go ahead.
2: I clipped off Arnie with his confidence at the beginning of the show, saying how he's not scared at all. You
1: right.
2: know, there's no way this could possibly go wrong. So we do have that
1: week
2: if this does, in fact, go
1: hey,
2: wrong.
1: Maybe
0: it's not
1: that
0: go,
1: ends
0: why
1: up?
0: Would it go wrong? Why the hell would it go wrong? What's wrong with you two?
1: Well, I mean, again, you just had a potential game-winning shot.
0: Let me tell
1: you,
0: the only thing that could go wrong is that there's so many people trying to get into the Garden tomorrow that they cancel the game and say we're going to play all the games in San Antonio, and they still don't win it.
1: No, that's possible.
0: Yeah,
1: because you've
0: possible.
1: Won both games in San Antonio, but... Yeah. I don't know. I got to tell you something. It's a lot of confidence for some games that have been pretty tight. And I know they've been on the road, but it's not like the Spurs have sucked on the road in the playoffs either. You know, they've won some big road games this year. They won a game seven on the road in the most hostile environment in the NBA, Oklahoma City.
0: Oh, please. Oklahoma, stop it.
1: Mr. Nobody writes, the reason why the NBA would and could be in favor of the Spurs is because Victor Wembanyama is the poster boy for analytics in the NBA. Colin writes, heading down the home stretch, if the Arnie curse is real and the Knicks blow it, am I to blame? Well, you did bring that up.
0: I have the uncursed shirt. Do you see my uncursed shirt?
1: Well, I mean, you're wearing that shirt like two games into the finals. I mean, curses are usually the kind of things that allow you to have a little bit of hope. And then at the final minute, yanks it away from you. So, I mean, I'm just saying, you're cutting down nets right now,
0: yeah.
1: And I'm happy for you, but...
0: I'm going to buy more t-shirts, too.
1: It was on Monday night. Suddenly, we got a whole new series.
0: Not
1: all right, well,
0: happen.
1: I guess next Sunday will be an Arnie-less day because he'll be going to the Knicks victory parade.
0: Yep.
1: But in the meantime, we'll be back with Steve and the crew and Arnie and my plank. Ben
0: See
1: Maller's
0: ya.
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9: Sunday night's IndyCar race near St. Louis went to Joseph Newgarden. Denny Hamlin took the NASCAR event at Michigan, his third victory this year. The U.S. Women's Open in L.A. went to American Nelly Korda by one stroke. At Golf's Memorial in Ohio, J.T. Poston won it in a playoff, and Tyrrell Hatton took the LIV Golf event in Spain by two strokes over Jon Rahm. Number two seed Alexander Zverev won the French Open final in five sets, his first career Grand Slam title. WNBA wins for LA and Toronto. Former Chicago Bulls player and broadcaster Stacey King died at the age of 59. No cause of death given. Advancing to the College World Series, Texas, Georgia, and North Carolina. The San Francisco Giants won the Sunday night ball game in 10 innings at the Cubs 2-1. The Angels beat the Dodgers in LA 13-5. The Mets won 7-3 at San Diego. I'm Steve DeSager.
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13: Well, they called it the NBA Finals, the coming out party for Wemby, and what we've seen so far is the Wemby wobble. Welcome in the beginning of another week of the Ben Maller Show. 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
13: From the flash. As we flash back. That's right. Guaranteed human from the world-famous Fox Sports Radio studios. 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I think it was from, was it Mad Jack? 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There you go. All right, we are off to a good start. Here we go. And so usually in years past, this year different than other years, because typically you come in here on a late Sunday night, early Monday morning, as we kick off the new week of programming here at Fox Sports Radio. And typically you got some big NBA game in the finals to talk about, but not on this night. So we do start in Gotham, where there was nothing. Bupkis in the Big Apple, the NBA deciding not to play on Sunday night, leaving Major League Baseball to have the stage to themselves. They had a Cubs-Giants game. Whee! That was it. That was the only game in town on Sunday night. There was no hockey. I would have started with hockey if they'd played the Stanley Cup. There was no hockey. The Hurricanes and Golden Knights, they don't play until Tuesday after that redonkulous game the other night. So who goofed? I've got to know. We didn't have games to analyze. Regardless of that, we do have the words. We love to parse the words, and we can break those down. So San Antonio, you talk about who goofed, I've got to know. The Spurs outscored 11-0. You talk about choking. The Knicks aren't the better team. The Spurs are giving these games away. I mean, my God. It's obvious. Any, open your eyes. Now, the Knicks, it's great that they're winning. Congratulations. But they, the San Antonio Spurs gagged 11 straight points to close game one they allowed. And then in game two, Wemby said, here, take the game. I would like you to have the game. He, the tie game, he throws the ball into the back of one of his teammates, giving a, and then the foul. So Brunson gets a foul shot. And then Wemby had a wide open jump shot. In fact, if you put him in an empty gymnasium, he would not have been more wide open than he was for the game winning shot. And everyone would have jumped on top of him, and they would have licked his toes, and clankety clank, he blew it. So that's the backdrop. Now, Victor Wembanyama not shying away from the embarrassment that has been his performance. Even though he's got stats, and all you stat effers love that, the reality is he's not good. He's not as advertised. That's the reality at this point. The spotlight's on him, and he's 0 for 2. 0 for 2. The Spurs have lost both games at home, and they have to hope that the Knicks realize they're the Knicks and start gagging in front of all those celebrities that'll be out. All right, so that's the setup, right? After missing the game-winning shot in game number two, a one-point loss at home. He's 22 years old. Now, he claims he's unfazed by this. Did you hear any of this? I don't know if you heard any of this or not. So he's, I'm not worried about this. So he was asked about, obviously, the situation, the mathematics of it, the Spurs in a pretty tough spot to win the series. And he said, quote, there's really no reason to overthink it. This is what I'm built for, he said. All right. That's the what we call the money quote. And so we'll play off that quote. And it's a good jumping off point. So let us discuss the question. As I just laid out, Spurs star Victor Wembanyama says he was built for the pressure of the NBA Finals down two games here to the Knicks. Do you agree with him? Do you agree with Victor Wembanyama? So I've got Hercules, Bed and Breakfast, and Moon Landing. And we will combine all of these things together, and we are going to make a rip-off version of a Chick-fil-A sandwich. That's what we're going to make. All right, so listen, the NBA marketing people get paid a lot of money, and they sold us Greek God. That's what they sold us, Greek God. They told every man, woman, and child that Victor Wembanyama is just different, genetically engineered for greatness. That was the selling point, and I bought it. I totally bought it, and it looked like we were going that direction. However, right now, in this moment, in the NBA Finals, and everything you've done in the past, who cares? It's what you do right now. You look at this, and Wembanyama down two games and directly involved in both games. There were stretches in both games where he just didn't shoot and wasn't aggressive and just was lazy and all of that. And you look at the way this thing is gone right now, and we have to worry about today's show. Who knows what the future holds? But right now, that performance by Wemby has not been the stuff of legends. This is not the myth-making machine of Victor Wembanyama. You look at it, you're like, well, it's like Hercules, the high school musical version of Hercules. What happened after you choke away game number two with that brutal turnover? And as I said, that wide open look. Now, I would have made that 10 out of 10 times. Moneyball Mallor makes that shot 10 out of 10 times. Wemby does not. That's the difference. Okay. And so he then has the audacity to come out and say, Wembanyama is like, well, I'm built for this. Really? Is that right, Victor? You're built for this. So you're talking the talk. You got to walk the walk. See, that's the problem. You're not walking the walk unless blowing shots at the end of games is walking the walk there. And if you are walking the walk, you've got a limp at this particular point. So that's the reality of the situation. And so Wemby saying that he's built for the pressure and those first two games, I didn't see it. Did you see it? I didn't see it. I saw a guy that looked like the scientist forgot to close the chamber door and whatever experiment they were doing. It just didn't work. It did not work. So to get outscored 11-0 to close out game one at home in the finals, embarrassing. criminally embarrassing for the Spurs, and that's his franchise. That's Wemby's franchise. It's a joke. Absolute joke. And so it looks like the scientists, they mislabeled something. The weird scientists that put this guy together. I mean, my God, the mythology says this is an unstoppable force for the NBA. And right now, as we talk in this moment, the finals have revealed the guy that's waiting for his superpowers to download, and the Wi-Fi is a little spotty. It's not downloading. What's up with that? All right, now, keeping the theme going here, page two. So the other question is, how much damage has Victor Wembanyama of the Spurs done to his brand first two games of the finals? And again, this was supposed to be all about him. And this is the legend of Wemby. Next big thing, take the baton. And LeBron's washed up at this point, so he'll be the guy officially, and this is it. And here we go. He's in the finals, and you know Luka's too fat and hurt all the time, so this is now Wemby. This is his team or his league. So far, completely hornswoggle in terms of the question. You know, how much damage has he done? Some serious skullduggery going on right now. And this is the finals. Supposedly it's the finals. Game one, empty calories. You know, again, the stats are there. Statistically, you look at the box score. If you don't know basketball, you're like, oh, he's playing fine. Why are you being such a hater? Yeah. And then to hand the Knicks the W, just throwing the ball away. Bad situational awareness by Wemby in game two. And then the foul. And then the missed wide open shot. It's like an Uber Eats contact-free delivery to the Knicks to give them that game. And that's the guy. So it's like it does feel like a live-action Mythbusters, and the myth is being busted here for Wembanyama. That's certainly what it feels like here. Two games in, and certainly you can check the undercarriage of the myth-making machine here. There's some fluid leaking. Not sure what that is. It looks a little green. You might want to check that out. And didn't just lay an egg in the big moments here. He opened up his own bed and breakfast, and he's got a full omelet bar. Lot of omelets. You get an omelet, you get an omelet, you get an omelet, you get an omelet. It's the old Southwest Airlines want to get away situation for Wembanyama at this point. He's 7'4", 7'5", whatever he is. He's pretty tall. And, man, he a lot of times just kind of zones out. And then there's stretches where he wants to be Steph Curry, which is great. He's 7'4", 7'5". Why are you trying to play like Steph Curry? Like, it's just ridiculous is what it is. Remember the old days talking about coaches when this became a thing where the guys started shooting jump shots as well. You're that tall. If Steph Curry was 7'5" or whatever, you'd have him play underneath the basket, or at least around the basket. But everyone wants to shoot jump shots, just like everyone wants to do talk radio. These podcasts are just rip off radio shows. Everyone loves radio. Just like in basketball, it's all, hey, listen, I just want to shoot jump shots. That's all I want to do. The thing that kills me is those cat naps that Wemby takes, though. That drives me nuts. He's got a lot of Karl Anthony Towns in him, doesn't he? And he's getting outplayed by Karl Anthony Towns. That's the amazing. It's like nuts. It's absolutely bizarre world. That's why they play the games. It just seems like there's stretches. Sometimes it's the first quarter. Occasionally it's the second. Sometimes the third. Late in games where he just falls into this space out situation. Wembanyama, where he's like daydreaming for chunks of time in the game, and you're like, what are you doing, dude? Like, what is that? And so, again, I mean, the NBA has sold you on this guy being a blue-chip stock, and I get it. And right now, at this moment, two games into the finals, he's trading like one of those cheap pump-and-dump meme coins. You know what I'm talking about? Yeah. Now, the good news is Wemby still has time to rewrite this, and he's got the pen in his hand. He's got a pad of paper, and he can rewrite the story. He can change the ending from, oh, my God, what happened to this guy, to wait a minute now, I think we got something. Like, this is going to be, the Knicks pull a 2-0 lead. They both won both games on the road in San Antonio, and Wembanyama willed them to come back. He's got that ability to do it. I haven't seen it, though, consistently, not in the first two games of the NBA Finals. Now, the last word here, the very last word, we now go to the drama heading into the game Monday night here in Midtown Manhattan, right over Penn Station. So the Knicks announced they are implementing enhanced security measures for Game 3 of the NBA Finals at the Garden. Because of the President of the United States, Donald Trump, will be in attendance, and this has created quite the hullabaloo, and people very upset, complaining, just bitching nonstop. We got to go through extra metal detectors. Oh, my God. Oh. Freaking out, right? A strict no-bag policy, TSA-style screening at the arena there, and for everyone entering the arena, and everyone's being asked to bring as little as possible. Just show up in your underwear and you wear your underoos, your Knicks underoos. You'll be good to go on that. And they say you got to get there 2 hours early, which does sound like a pain in the ass. There's also no storage. So if you bring stuff, you know, I guess you leave it out in the street and hope somebody doesn't take it. Good luck on that. So if you bring prohibited items, you're cooked. There's also no watch party outside Madison Square Garden, so the freeloaders can't stand out there and try to get on TV and go crazy and all that. That's not available. The Secret Service and the NYPD, the New York Police Department, teaming up on that. Watch parties will resume for Game 4 because President Trump will not be there. So we'll have that for Game 4. And they have moved the watch parties far away from Madison Square Garden. There's one at Central Park and one over in Brooklyn. I think we'll send... I'll send our guy, Marcel, over there. Of course, he doesn't leave his home, but we'll send him as our boots on the ground for the watch party in Brooklyn. So this has outraged, of course, some of the wokesters. Very upset. It's not fair. Oh, boo-hoo-hoo. Complaining. All right, so that's a good jumping off point. Let us discuss. Question, are the MSG / Secret Service / NYPD security measures for President Trump for Game 3 of the finals, are they unreasonable? Are they unreasonable is the question. All right, so the answer is, it's only one answer. Absolutely not. Like, I don't even know why this is a thing. Like, you people just love to find stuff to bitch about. That's what you do. You just find things to complain about. And I get it. I do the same thing. But this is, at least I find legitimate things to complain about. You find dumb things to complain about. Like, ridiculously stupid things to complain about, like this. He's the first sitting president, I understand, to be at a finals game. So, of course, the Secret Service is going to treat this Madison Square Garden like it's the moon landing, right? So, you know that. And you know, sometimes you say, well, this is overkill. This is not overkill. It's not. It's the price of having the president of the United States at the arena. And if the unhinged fringe amongst us would stop trying to shoot the president like it's a video game or something, you idiots, then maybe everyone could just get to their seats faster. I mean, it seems pretty legitimate to me considering how many times these whack jobs have tried to do stuff to the president. Like, wouldn't you think that you would have enhanced security at an arena like that? So, I mean, I don't understand. I this is one of those things I miss a lot of dumb people. There's a lot of dumb people out there. And so the Knicks and Spurs are out there. They'll be battling on the court. The real lockdown is going to be off the court. And if the Knickerbockers game, if they go out there and play the game and they win, the crowd will go crazy and they'll be nuts. I'm sure President Trump's probably going to stay for the whole game. He usually leaves early, and that's that. But as far as the whole matchup, it's going to be the world's most secure perimeter. Or at least it's supposed to be, anywhere. And is it inconvenient? Yeah, it's absolutely inconvenient. However, hosting the most protected human being on Earth means that standard operation is not standard operation. You throw away the normal protocols, the normal playbook goes out the window. And besides, the Knicks, if you look at the Knicks and the way this has gone here, they have not had this much protection since they got rid of the hand-checking back in many years ago. In the NBA. It is the Ben Maller Show. If you would like to be part, you can join us right now and say hello at 877-99 on Fox. That's 877-996-6369. Also on X at Ben Maller. We'll take a look at the gambling market for Game 3, see where the people are as that game will begin later on Monday night. And now that is a price tag, a gigantic price tag. We'll take a look at that. Again, 877-99 on Fox, on X, at Ben Maller. We'll get to all of that, and we will do it next. However, it is the A block in what hour is it? Let's see if we can find out here.
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0: Bill Miller and you. It is the Ben Maller Show. As we hang out side by side here. Yes. New week has begun. Heading into the eighth day of June, still late on a Sunday night in the West. And really late. Actually, earlier, I guess, in Hawaii and Alaska and other places. Guam. Big listenership in Guam. If you want to support the show, the Fifth Hour Podcast, three new episodes were up this week, including a mailbag with the Leprechaun. Mike the Leprechaun making appearance on the celebrity chair on the mailbag. That is available for you. 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And yeah, looking for something to listen to when there's nothing on, bad radio or whatever, sometime during the day. 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
0: 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Also on X, at Ben Maller. That's
2: I wear lipstick.
0: Ben Maller, that's AI. And Lorena is here. You can say hello to her at FSR Tech Queen.
3: Bill!
0: Don't talk to me. And Koopaloop, a Bronco fan. That's a Bronco fan. Your comments can and will be used against you in the court of sports radio. All right, back to it. And, boy, my favorite thing about the NFL book 'em is you do the workforce. We don't have to keep track on who's getting arrested. The P1s, the super fans of the show, are very aggressive at letting us know when somebody does something naughty and gets in trouble. There was a guy on the Denver Broncos over the weekend, which I believe Lorena has.
3: I have them.
0: Congratulations, Lorena.
3: Oh, my gosh. What happened?
0: Well, a guy in the Broncos. Coop doesn't want to talk about this, but he, I guess, got into a dust-up with his lady friend. They both were, like, fighting with each other, so they both got arrested. Apparently, he was canoodling with some other ladies.
3: Infidelity does lead to...
0: She did not appreciate that, apparently, and she got upset with him, and so they got... that's the allegation. And there was an arrest. So, Lorena, again, we want no one to get arrested. We really hope no one gets arrested. It's really just terrible when somebody gets arrested. However, you did have the Broncos, so congratulations.
4: I knew the Broncos were going to get somebody some points.
0: Why?
4: They've had the second most arrests in the NFL over the last 10 years.
0: It's what they're good at. Yep. It's their superpower there. So, there you go. And we'll keep track of that. And this is a busy time for the NFL book'em. We got the lottery version in just in the nick of time. And,
4: There was another one, wasn't there? Maybe I'm wrong.
0: Well, we had the 49er guy, but that was before the Brandon Ayuk. That was before the thing.
4: Well, technically, he hasn't been arrested yet.
0: There's a warrant out for his arrest. Right. Now, here's the question. If he does end up leaving the Niners before he's arrested, do the points count for the Niners or do they count for the team he signs with? How about that?
4: The Niners.
0: He hadn't played for him in a couple of years, though. You know, I'm just saying. He hadn't played for him in a while. And we'll talk about him later because he went on an Instagram rant, which was pretty good.
4: Well, before we move on, if I may, Ben.
0: Yes, Koopaloop would like the stage. Go ahead, Koop.
4: Yeah, please. I would like to play the, I don't know if devil's advocate is the right term, but I guess the opposition to your opinion.
0: Well, what, which opinion? The Wemby thing?
4: Yes. Or,
0: okay, what about?
4: Now, I'm not going to deny that he's choking and, my friend's kind of on the same, my buddy who watches the NBA a lot, he's on the same page as you are. Maybe he's like, oh, Wemby just can't get it done. He's a choker. But I want to be a little bit more positive here. You know, we don't have Eddie on the show to be Mr. Positive. So I just want to point out the guy's 22 years old. It's just it's just his third year in the NBA.
0: Yeah.
4: And he's already pretty much carried his team to the NBA finals. And not to mention the Spurs as a whole are a young team. So I know if you're a Spurs fan, you're, you know, pretty bummed right now because you guys were supposed to walk all over the Knicks and people were saying
0: I don't think they would walk all over them, but they're supposed to win.
4: I think everybody thought they were going to walk all over them. They were calling the Western conference finals, the true NBA finals. Yeah, and
0: Wes was better all year. Yeah.
4: And, you know, whoever is, you know, getting out of the Western Conference finals, they're going to win the NBA championship.
0: I mean, but Cooper, you'd have to admit, like, if the Spurs, if they played a proper level of basketball, they'd be up 2-0 right now. They gave up 11 straight points to close out game one, and Wemby blew a wide open shot and gave the Knicks the 1-point lead before the shot by throwing the ball off the back of his teammate.
4: Yes, which is a young player mistake. And my point is, the dude's gonna be great for a long time.
0: Well, I don't doubt he's gonna put up tremendous numbers. In terms of winning a championship, though, I'll play it, Coop. I'm gonna play it. I'm playing the Dan Marino card from the bottom of the deck.
4: No.
0: Every boomer's smiling right now, Coop. Every boomer. Dan Marino made it as a young guy to the Super Bowl. Everyone said he'll be back. He'll be fine. And he put up great stats, had a Hall of Fame career. Dan Marino never won a championship. Never. Karl Malone got there multiple times with Utah Jazz, John Stockton, that they were one, and that's basketball.
4: Look,
0: so
4: when he's a Los Angeles Laker, he'll be back.
0: there we go. That's what that was all about, right there. That was that. All right. Anyway, I did have a bunch of people that were like, half the people loved what I said, and half the people hated what I said. And most of it was not about Wemby; it was about the security detail at the. At the game, Kyle says, even Maller wouldn't have melted down like Wemby did, choking away game two for the Spurs. Damn right, Kyle. I would have made that shot. Moneyball Maller, baby. Nothing but net. Nothing but nylon.
3: Swoosh.
0: Jason says, Spurs Nation will be outraged if Wemby isn't unleashed in game three and four, coming back to San Antonio tied 2-2. Boy, that would be great. I shouldn't talk about my dreams about sports, but I had a dream that the Knicks win game three on Monday night here and then lose the next four. Oh, my God. How freaking great would that be? We all know New Yorkers. Everyone knows a New Yorker. Everyone knows a Knicks fan. You imagine they'd say they win by 30 in game three. They're up 3-0. And they lose every game the rest of the series. How great would that be? And we have breaking news, big breaking news.
3: Hold on, I gotta go.
0: Hold
3: on, my breaking news sounder. It's on the back page.
0: Breaking news. 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
3: I found my button.
0: I am happy to report that we have freedom for Ferg Dog. Ferg Dog is out of social media jail.
3: Oh.
0: Hallelujah. Hallelujah. One of you idiots have reported Ferg Dog, we think we know who, to ex-jail and to the ex-police, and he went to jail over the weekend. He said, it's great to be free, but don't expect the same Ferg Dog from now on, Ben. I had to toughen up to survive in ex-jail. I'm not taking crap from nobody anymore. This sloth has claws.
3: He's a new man.
0: Yep, there you go. Referring to the Friday podcast, which featured the Fifth Hour podcast, which featured Ferg Dog. Nature Boy says, Knicks fans got two full days to dream about a championship, but after Monday, they'll see a whole new Spurs team looking at, for revenge, rather. Cat was just a mirage. Yeah, we'll see. Mr. Nice Guy says, hardworking Knicks fans getting screwed so the billionaire can get in free. Yeah. Do you think anyone attending that game at Madison Square Garden has a regular job? Come on, please. The buy-in is like $8,000 for a ticket. Everyone's like, oh, the president's hitting the small man. No, those are all aristocrats. Not one regular person other than the people working at the arena.
3: Yeah.
0: At Madison Square Garden for that price point.
3: I actually saw a player who talked about it, and he was like, I'm actually disappointed that the price point is so high. The cheapest ticket's at $8,000.
0: It's always,
3: can't afford that.
0: Yeah, it's always, it's not, the World Series, the Super Bowl, NBA Finals, hockey, it's all for the one percenters. It's not for the...
3: It should be for the fans.
0: It's not for the... You know what's for the fans? A Wednesday night when your team's played four games in five nights, and they're at home, and they're resting half their team, and you can get tickets for cheap. Jill in Minnesota, who's a New Yorker, she says, absolutely ridiculous that Trump is going to ruin it for the fans. Again, it's not the regular fans. It's Ben Stiller's going to be inconvenienced Spike Lee's going to be inconvenienced. Those are the people that are going to be inconvenienced.
5: You suck.
0: Cade says, I could not have said it any better myself. When people keep trying to shoot the president, of course, there's going to be more security. It's completely valid. So he says, Alf points out, stop picking on Wemby. The playoffs are hard. Maybe he just needed a little bit of help. Just a little bit of help. And then, did you free Ferg Dog? I don't know. Let's go to the phones. Let's say hello to Anthony, who's in Louisiana. Hello, Anthony.
6: Hey, how you doing?
0: What's my name?
6: Hey, how you doing?
0: Well, what's my name?
6: Hey, Ben, how you doing?
0: Oh, there we go. See, I like when you say my name. It means it's more personalized when you say my name. I get a kick out of that, you know? Yeah.
6: Yeah, Ben, you got a good sense of humor. I love how you make me laugh.
0: Oh, well, thank you, Anthony. You know, I look forward to your phone calls, Anthony. You're a fan favorite. You've become many nights. You're the leadoff hitter here. You're the Ricky Henderson. Do you even know who that is? You're a baseball guy or no? Not baseball.
6: Yeah, I remember him. Yeah,
0: all-time stolen base.
3: I thought that was a NASCAR driver.
0: Ricky Henderson. Wow. Oh, he's laughing, though. See, look at that. You know why?
6: Thanks,
0: yeah, there you
3: what
0: go.
3: What up, cuz?
6: How you doing?
3: Oh, I'm so good. I had a great weekend.
6: Yeah. Guess what, Lorena?
3: What?
6: You got to call me sometime. My cell phone number 318.
3: Oh, no, don't give it out. Don't give it out on the air. Oh, yeah.
0: What was he doing? I had to move one of the lights. I could not see the clock. And, you know, I'm on time now. They're by the clock, for the clock, plausibly all about that. Did he just give out his number?
3: He said I should call him sometime.
0: Oh, okay.
3: And then gave me his number. But I turned him off before he gave
0: okay.
3: it to me.
0: Yeah, yeah. Anthony, you know, I know it seems like there's only 7 people listening. We actually have a pretty big audience. So it would be problematic to give out your phone number. You know what I'm saying?
6: Yeah.
0: I can put you on hold if you want. You can, you know, I don't think she'll call you, but I can give you, you know, put you off the air, you know?
3: I barely even message people back on Instagram, but
0: she's got that pretty girl privilege thing. She doesn't get right back to, you know, regular people. You know, she's like one of the people who goes to Nick games. You know, the elitist. That's what she is. You know, I'm just saying, that's how pretty women are. Guess what?
3: I think I could go to a Knicks game. Wow.
6: Guess what, Lorraine?
0: Well, if you knew somebody, you could. You know, I could go too if I knew somebody. What?
6: Guess what, Lorraine?
3: What?
6: Give me a shout out on the air tomorrow. I'm gonna listen to you tomorrow.
0: Okay.
6: Tomorrow when you get on there, give me a shout out.
0: Okay, he wants a shout out. Okay, thank you.
3: He wants a shout out.
0: Tomorrow. Why don't you just call tomorrow, Anthony?
6: You look fine.
0: Okay, I'll put you on hold. That's a little creepy. Let's say hello to Andre, who's in the Commonwealth, although his heart is in Jersey, you know, New York and all that. He won't be able to rest today. He's going to be restless because of the Knicks, I would think. Hello, Andre, in the Commonwealth.
7: How you doing, Ben? It's going to be a long day, but a good day, you know, given my tri-state roots and what's percolating right now in the Big Apple. So, you know, we're going to be locked in for the entirety of the day. Just to kind of tie into some of the things, listen, here, we got this security that's going on right now in Madison Square Garden, and it has to be amplified. You know, this is, you know, I got the President of the United States coming in, and it's interfering with kind of some of the logistics that are be going on. I don't think anybody... any Knicks fan, any New Yorker, anybody that cares anything about sports is going to miss this game. You just might not be able to enjoy it in the way that you previously had expected because, again, you know, we have, you know, President of the United States, so you have to take those measures. Along with that, Ben, the ticket prices. We're talking about $11,000 to be like the absolute last row, you know, highest priced game in NBA history. All right. So you have to expect the things. It's not going to be a normal game.
0: And let me say something right now. All right. I'm going to be Benny Brightside. All you negative people complaining about the price of tickets, it's Madison Square Garden. You know what that is? A great mitzvah for the people that have season tickets to the Knicks. If they're able to sell them and make that kind of money, that's game changing money. If you can sell NBA finals tickets, let's say you got 4 tickets and what's the average ticket price? Let's say they're average tickets. So what is that? $8,000 a ticket? Am I right on that? About 8,000? More than that?
7: I'm hearing $10,000-$11,000.
0: All right. That makes the Mahler math easier. So you got 4 tickets and 10 grand each. That's 40,000 after taxes. That's a lot less, but still $40,000 in revenue for selling tickets to one game and watching it on TV. I'd do that.
7: I'm in agreement, Ben. We need Benny Brightside here.
0: Thank you.
7: We don't need negative Nancy.
0: That's right. I'm being positive here.
7: We need the We need to get on the sunny side of life.
0: Think of that. Think of that guy that works, you know, for the subway in New York, and he spends all his money on Knicks season tickets, and he's got an opportunity to make an extra, you know, after taxes, a clear $20,000, whatever, make an extra $20,000. That's tremendous.
7: It's tremendous, Ben. And one more thing, I think we need to add another wrinkle. Benny Brightside did change our perspective. Okay, we got to keep on the sunny side. Shout out to old brother, we're out there. Coen Brothers, you know what I'm saying? Classic. You know, they got the more serious, and then they got the more humorous. Oh, brother, we're out there. So keep on the sunny side. Ben, listen, with Wemby, and I, Coop, I hear what you're saying. You know, he's young, very young. This is a young team. But, Ben, should the Knicks win Game 3, right? Let's think about this. The extra security that they have in place because of the circumstances, they're going to need it because the city's just going to go bananas. They ain't going to go bananas. So I think that might be what they're doing. They're seeing where this is going. I'm not putting anything ahead of myself. I know you got other callers, but this is 53 years in the making. We're going back.
0: Well, it doesn't matter. As you know, Andre, though, the last 20 years or more, it's been your team wins a championship. Even if it hasn't been a long drought, it's turn cards over, start fires, loot. That's the standard playbook when your team wins. It sucks. It's been that way everywhere. Not just, it happens in L.A. all the time. When the teams win in L.A., there's people out causing havoc. But everywhere, there's civil unrest, unfortunately.
7: Yeah, it's going to be pandemonium. Knicks fans, hold your head. Okay, don't go too far. But I think some of the extra security is going to be helpful should the Knicks stay hot and go up 3-0. Thanks for taking the call, Ben.
0: There he goes, the one and only Andre. Fan favorite from the Commonwealth. Might have to get Andre on the mailbag. I don't know if you can. Send me a message, Andre, if you want to be on the mailbag as our celebrity.
3: Ooh, he'd be a good choice.
0: He would be good. He does his own podcast. Why not?
3: Quickly.
0: That would be great. Yes, all right. Time now for the Who Am I game. Here we go. Brewers starter Jacob Mizorowski, better known as the Miz, has a 0.20 ERA over his last 7 starts. That is the lowest earned run average by any Major League Baseball pitcher over the 7-game span, minimum 30 innings pitched since me. Again, Jacob Mizorowski of the Brew Crew has a 0.20 ERA over his last 7 starts. That's the lowest ERA by any MLB pitcher over a 7-start span, minimum 30 innings pitched since me. Who am I? The answer. We'll get to it, and we will do it next. However, it is the B block, B, and what hour is it?
5: Number one.
0: I said that every sports season is built on preparation, studying the trends, making the necessary adjustments to reach the ultimate goal. 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

0: 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Trust me, the corporate weasels keep track of how many downloads we get, who's listening. It does help us out a lot. So thank you. Back to it. All right, back to it we go, and we have a play of the day. All right, here we go. Play of the day, and it's not been a great year for the Detroit Tigers. Fair enough to say, right? The Tigers supposed to be a playoff contender. They suck. Although on Sunday, it was happy days are here again.
1: 1-0. McGonigal line drive. Off the glove of Cole Young on a leap. Perez coming home. He will score. Kevin McGonigal delivers a walk-off. Two-run single in the bottom of the ninth inning.
0: And the Tigers beat the Mariners. 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
0: 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Time now for the payoff on the... I said it! It's Tire Rack! All right, now, time for the Who Am I game. Here we go. Here's the Who Am I game. Brewers starter Jacob Mizorowski has a 0.20 ERA over his last seven starts. I'm told that's good. One earned run over the last 45 and a third innings. That is the lowest ERA by any MLB pitcher over a seven-start span, minimum 30 innings pitched, since me... Who am I?
2: Who?
0: That is the question. What's the answer? Andy, in Lionel Lakes, Minnesota, says Fran Drescher is the answer. Mallor Prop Guy says 24601, a.k.a. Ferg Dog. Joe Beningo from Bobby in Florida. Whatever happened to him? Who else do we have? Brian Bayo from Alf, the alien opponent. I am wearing the Woo Sox hat tonight, by the way, because me and I have something in common with Brian Bayo. We both pitch for the Woo Sox this year. Tom Seaver, guest by Jose, Kenny Powers from 904 Ray, Ferris Bueller from Rob the Goat Man, Kelly Gruber from Mr. Nice Guy. What say you, Lorena?
3: Spencer Pratt.
0: No, that is Bob Gibson of the St. Louis Cardinals. Bob Gibson is the answer. Gibson.
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15: The Yankees moved into a virtual tie for first in the AL East with the Rays. Tampa Bay lost 4-1 at Miami. The Yankees won 6-1 over Boston with five runs in the bottom of the eighth. Atlanta has the majors' best record, 45-21, after edging Pittsburgh 3-2. The Mets won 7-3 at San Diego. Manny Machado and the Padres batting 169 after an 0-for-4 day. The Angels beat the Dodgers in LA 13-5. The Giants took the Sunday night ball game in 10 innings at the Cubs 2-1. Wins for Kansas City and Detroit. St. Louis won its fourth straight. Victories for Texas and Milwaukee. The University of Texas advanced to the College World Series, as did Georgia and North Carolina. IndyCar's race near St. Louis went to Joseph Newgarden. Denny Hamlin took the NASCAR event at Michigan. The U.S. Women's Open in L.A. was won by American Nelly Korda by one stroke. I'm Steve DeSager.
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23: Well, it's not often that an athlete, NFL player, a pro athlete there, wears the merch of another team while under contract with a different team, but that has happened. 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
25: Hey, Mona.
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23: 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The crown is yours, said the guy, the thingamajig thing. Yeah, that's that. But, yeah, exciting news. Overnight Joe said, you're stuck with me for the next couple years. He says, you better not leave. He's been with the show first time, part-time, when I was doing weekends here at Fox Sports Radio in the early days, and has been with the show all these years. So Joe, much like you, we both have done very well. We're aging in reverse, and we're just getting better looking as we get older. So we don't do shout outs overnight, Joe. And I just, that's a mention. That's not a shout out. That's a mention. And so there you go. Overnight Joe, the man at WHEC 10, master control all night. And he's been loyal to our show. So if anything goes wrong, it's not our fault at all. All right. We're all on the same page on that. Not our fault.
0: Houston, we have a problem.
23: Now, if stuff goes well in, he's in Rochester. So if stuff goes well, then we're going to take credit. But if anything goes bad, it's not our fault. Blame somebody else there. We had nothing to do with it. Our lead this hour, though. Play the hits, my man. Play the hits. All right. Well, play the hits. We're going to play the hits. What a story this is. What a gift. Content hand delivered from one of the great malcontents in the NFL, Dateline Social Media, where wide receiver Brandon Ayuk, yep, that guy, got paid and forgot how to play. Brandon Ayuk, his public feud with the 49ers escalating, which is always good talk radio, the building blocks of good talk radio, a standoff at the Spoiled Athlete Corral, and that's what we have here. So let me give you the brief thumbnail recap, and then we'll start attacking here. In a cryptic video on the gram over the weekend, Brandon Ayuk wearing a Washington Commanders hat. Mind you, he plays, well, not that he's played in a while, but he's property of the 49ers. And he was wearing that ugly Commanders hat. And he compared himself to a toy. Compared himself to a toy that the 49ers don't know how to use properly. Of course, the Niners have washed their hands with him. They just haven't gotten rid of him. Now, he suggested, the wide receiver Brandon Ayuk suggested, another team would make better use of him and directly called out the Niners as scared. Yeah, they're scared to let him go, according to the player. And that is a good jumping off point. Let us discuss. The question is rather simple. What is 49ers wide receiver Brandon Ayuk actually hoping to accomplish with his latest social media rant? All right, so on this one, we've got Legos, brisket, and margaritas. And we'll combine all of these things together, and we'll go A, B, C, and 1, 2, 3. You always start, though, with number one.
1: Number one.
23: Number one. Number one. Number one. Number one. Number one. Oh, what fun. Number one. Number one. Number one. All right. So it's simple. Now, this one's not that hard. It's an Occam's razor situation. The simplest answer is the right answer here. He is getting frustrated. The player is frustrated. He is annoyed. The NFL season begins in 94 days or so, give or take. Training camp begins in about a month and a couple of days. So we're getting closer. And he is stuck at loggerheads, Brandon Ayuk, with the 49ers here. And so he's trying to expedite his departure. He wants an on-time departure from the 49ers here. And it's like he's a guy passionately banging the closed door button on the elevator. You know, he's like, I closed the door, will not close. I want to close the door on the Niners. And I kept hitting the button. Yeah. It's the same thing at the crosswalk. If you're ever wandering around in a city and you hit the crosswalk button. I remember there was a story a few years back that said those buttons don't do anything. That it's a waste of time in most cities that they don't activate anything, that the signals are all programmed to be on a certain time. And it doesn't matter how many times you hit that. I don't know about the elevator. I think the elevator thing's legit. Anyway, this is not a football story at this point. The reason it's not a football story is because Brandon Ayuk's not a football player. He's a former football player who hasn't played in a long time. This has become a daytime talk show from back when they used to have good daytime talk shows back in the day. Except they're wearing shoulder pads, although he's not even doing that because that would mean Brandon Ayuk's out there playing, and we know he's not doing that. Of course, there's also the active arrest warrant for speed racing around the 49ers stadium and then making sure to record it in 4D so everyone could see it and all that. So calling himself a toy is kind of an interesting position to take, and I'd like to expand on that. The Niners, I'm pretty sure, stopped playing with him as the toy a couple of Christmases ago. So it's been a minute. Like, it's been a minute here, and Brandon Ayuk, he's not really negotiating. We're past the point of negotiation here. He's at this point having a temper tantrum, throwing his Legos off the wall, hoping they bounce over, and then John Lynch and Shanahan will step on them with their bare feet. That's what he's hoping happens here. And he's been ghosting, by all accounts, Brandon Ayuk has been ghosting the big shots in San Francisco so long. How long? Thanks for asking. So long that this is like the NFL's version. It's like changing the relationship status to it's complicated at this particular point. It's complicated. The Commanders remain the overwhelming favorite to acquire the services of Brandon Ayuk from the 49ers. He played college ball with Jaden Daniels, who was at Arizona State with the Sun Devils in Tempe, where all the beautiful people are, before going off to Baton Rouge. They're not ugly there either. And Washington, if you look at their depth chart, there's not a lot there. They need a wide receiver too, right next to Terry McLaurin. So they need a guy to slot in there. And John Lynch already made it clear that Ayuk has played his last snap in the Bay Area. And this is just the world's slowest breakup. I love the fact that he went on, I assume, NFLShop.com, Ayuk, to buy a hat, or did Jaden Daniels give him that hat? You think that was like a freebie he got from Jaden Daniels? He didn't actually go and buy it himself. It's possible. Now, page two. Keeping the good times rolling on here. All right, so the other question I had is, why are the 49ers here holding tightly to Brandon Ayuk? Why are they holding on to this guy when he don't want to be there? He hasn't played in a long time, and he's now going around wearing merch from other NFL teams while he is technically property of the 49ers. So they're calling it, the Niners have let their beat guys know, well, it's a salary cap situation. It's all because of the cap. Remember, the salary cap is the ultimate excuse for anything that you do. You blame it on the cap. It's all, we'd love to have done that, but it's the cap. And that's what's coming to Major League Baseball. You people that love your little salary caps, when your team doesn't acquire someone, they're going to say it's because of the cap, just like NFL teams do. And in the NFL, it's bullshoy is what it is in the NFL. It's always the cap. Cap, cap, cap. The cap is crap. The cap is crap. The cap is crap. The cap is crap. That's the cap. So in any other industry, at this point, you'd call it HR waiting for the paperwork to clear. The Niners are like, well, no, it's the cap. And he remains on the reserve left squad list, which is apparently a thing. Brandon Ayuk, reserved left squad list, we are told, meaning the 49ers are not paying him. So he's not getting a salary. He's stuck on the naughty list. Ayuk is on the naughty list there with the 49ers. More importantly, a gigantic chunk of that $120 million contract that he signed a couple years ago, the extension he signed back in 2024, continues to prorate against the salary cap as long as he's on the roster. So there's some legal gymnastics, or not legal, mathematical gymnastics that you have to jump through. We have Mallor math, so we're good on that. Now, that said, really, they're just keeping him. I believe this is the Mallor conspiracy theory. The Illuminati tells me they're keeping him to send a message. And you rattle the snake, you get stung. That's the message. You rattle the snake, you get stung. And I rattle it, and John Lynch is happily holding the anti-venom, saying, ha ha, I've got the anti-venom. You don't. So this is a warning shot. And they're trying to make an example out of Brandon Ayuk, the 49ers, that, hey, listen, down the line, maybe 2 years, 3 years, 5 years, 10 years, there'll be another player that comes along that's in a similar situation that signs a contract, and then they decide they don't want to play, and they cause all these problems and all that stuff. And so they're sending a message like, listen, don't mess with us. The message is rather simple. And so John Lynch is slow cooking this thing, this release or trade, like a brisket. You know, you got to put a brisket in the oven, a nice Sunday brisket, but you got to put that in there a couple days before. Make that slow cook for hours and hours and hours and hours. Low heat, all right, long wait there. Put some potatoes around that thing, a little garlic, and maximum tenderness. Chef's kiss. So that's for the 49ers, of course, not for the player. And my theory has been the Niners are going to wait to the very last minute. They're going to see if he shows up or not to training camp. And then if he shows up at that point, they'll say, turn out the lights, the party's over, get out of here. All right? And then they're going to wait. And the reason you wait is you want to stick it to the player. So everyone will have spent their allotted money. There won't be much money left on the market for the player to get. And he'll be paid peanuts. Now, he could end up in Washington. He'll just not get much money. And the Niners are playing this to their absolute advantage, as you would expect, because they feel like they were screwed over by the employee. And they'll do something at the very last second. That's how they should play this. We'll see if I'm right. It'll be interesting to see if he does actually report and how they handle that at that point. Now, final point. We go to the Bahamas. The Bahama Mama, we go, and Fox sideline reporter Aaron Andrews is catching some serious flack. What did Aaron Andrews do, the Fox sideline reporter? Well, she posted some vacation photos, which wouldn't have been a problem if she wasn't on a vacation with Matthew Stafford, the Rams quarterback, and his family. Huh? Say what? Yes. Andrews, along with Kelly Stafford, that annoying podcast woman, Matthew Stafford. Now, we should also point out Aaron Andrews' husband was there as well, that old hockey guy that was washed up. Who else? Carissa Thompson, who also works, does TV, and they were all vacationing, apparently together in the Bahamas. The Baker's Bay area, if you're familiar with the Bahamas. Now, photos have been bouncing around from the boat trip. There in the Bahamas, showing the group together, smiling, having a great time. Andrews even shared one of the photos on her Instagram page. And the critics, of course, have attacked the journalistic ethics of a NFL sideline reporter vacationing in the Bahamas alongside a starting quarterback, the most valuable player in the NFL. So the question, should an NFL sideline reporter like Aaron Andrews, who seemingly covers the NFL, be vacationing with the MVP of the NFL, Rams quarterback Matthew Stafford, and his fam elite? All right, so everyone involved seemed... My part of the story that I'm fascinated by is the people involved in this, all the actors in this little play, seem genuinely shocked that anyone would dare question this activity. To me, that's the root of the problem. Like, they don't seem to understand. Like, this doesn't seem to look very good. They don't have a problem with it. That's the thing. They don't seem to have an issue with it. And of course, the reason is they're not, Aaron Andrews is not a journalist. None of these people are journalists that work in the NFL. They're not. All right. And they don't see this as an issue because they're like, what's the problem? We're just all friends here. And how do you, of course, the obvious, if you were to objectively cover like Matthew Stafford, right? I mean, it's a terrible couple of games during the season, whatever happens. Then, okay. You can't cover him if you're sipping margaritas with him on a boat. It's very difficult when you're buddy-buddy. Of course, you don't have objectivity if that is the case here. And if you're vacationing with the people who you supposedly cover, you're not reporting on the NFL. You're participating in the NFL. There is a slight difference there. And this, of course, is how they make the sausage. You're not supposed to see how they make the sausage. The lines get blurred. Ask Diana Rossini about that. They often get erased. And it's all one big buddy-buddy country club. Family, friends, and football retreats where they all hang out together. And if you want to know who the mark is, look in the mirror. You're the mark. If you think otherwise, you are the absolute mark. Imagine back in the day. You know, I remember when I was a kid, I heard stories about the old days and journalism, how they covered the president. You know, reporters. This is a very serious job. Imagine like if Walter Cronkite, considered the greatest, you know, TV guy, reporter of his generation, if he was like sunbathing and with with Richard Nixon. They were putting suntan on each other's backs. Like, that would be, I understand. It's not the White House. It's just football. I get it. I understand. However, that's where we are now. All right. That's where we are now. And the NFL, at one point, there was some of that. Now everyone's in bed with everyone else. And so it's just like a nice trip to the theme park, the NFL. And the reporters are just cast members. That's what they are. And you have to accept it because that's the reality of the situation. And if anything really negative comes out, they just ignore it. For example, Diana Rossini. That story, seemingly problematic to the integrity of the NFL media, and the NFL media world didn't have a comment because they didn't, you know, this goes on apparently all the time. Everyone's in bed with everyone else or on boats in the Bahamas having a great time. So there you go. It's the NFL's version of pro wrestling. And you get a backstage pass, and you get a backstage pass, and you get a backstage pass. 877-99 on Fox. 877-996-6369. On X, at Ben Maller. That's at Ben Maller. If you'd like to be part of the program that way, you can call in and scream and shout and all of that. So some old furniture being auctioned off, but it's not what you think it is. We'll get to that. We'll take your calls. And also later this hour, we'll have the Insta Trivia and Maller to the Third Degree. We'll get to all of that. We will do it next. However, I don't know if you know this, the Cup is taking over the U.S. We are just days away here, and only DraftKings has you fully covered. It is the A Block. What hour is it?
0: Number two.
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2: I'm Elton John. When he was just 13, my friend Ryan White was diagnosed with AIDS. This was 40 years ago. At the time, he was shunned and threatened by his community, yet his grace and determination to help change the world for himself and all those infected with HIV was an inspiration. He is part of the reason I founded the Elton John AIDS Foundation. 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And to see the very latest we've accomplished through the Rocket Fund to End AIDS, follow us at EJAF on Instagram.
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0: Old furniture, big money. We'll get to that coming up in a minute. It is I, Bill Miller. You're locked in on the Ben Maller Show that can be reached at 877-99 on Fox. New people are always welcome. We love the new people. The newbies. Not that we don't like the regulars. The newbies, lots of fun. Also, on the X Machine, at Ben Maller.
1: Hey, Ben, how you doing?
0: Say hello to Lorena, the FSR tech queen.
2: Hi, Bill.
0: Don't talk to me! And a Koopa Loop, a Bronco fan. That's a Bronco fan. Your comments can and will be used against you in the kangaroo court of the Ben Maller Show. Back to it. Alf, the alien opiner, writes in. He says, wouldn't it be great if John Lynch performed some skullduggery and traded Brandon Ayuk to the Factory of Sadness for some of those scratchers they got from the Rams? Oh, that'd be so good. I wouldn't put it past John Lynch. Like, where's the least attractive team to go to? It's always the Factory of Sadness there. You say in Cleveland. Every time they occasionally get somebody good, they trade them, get rid of them. That's how they do things. Sean writes in, he says, as the sole creator of the film The Ballad of Benoit Benjamin, I am proud to let you know that we are about to hit 1,000 views on YouTube. If I ever get divorced, I think my wife may use that against me in court. Well, congratulations, Sean. I am impressed that you were able to track down Benoit Benjamin. I'm a little disappointed you did not contact me to... I have many Benoit Benjamin stories. I was around him at the end of his playing career, not in the glory days with the Clips, but he was playing for like the Sonics and some other teams, and they'd come into L.A., and I have a buddy of mine who's friends with him, but I'm very happy that you tracked him down. Everyone who covered the NBA in those days has a Benoit Benjamin story, the stuff of legends, and so there you go. If you have not seen it, I should get Sean on my podcast at some point to talk about behind the scenes, because I figure since that thing's only got 1,000 views, he'll probably tell me all the dirt on Benoit at this point. He did threaten, though. Sean threatened to give Benoit my number, and then he'll start calling me nonstop like Doc Mike. I don't know that I want that. So not a great idea. Yeah, it's cool that you made a documentary about one of the great characters of the 1980s, 90s NBA. That is solid. What else do we have? Let's see. Page down. Mr. Irrigation says, Brandon Ayuk isn't even on the 49 of the depth chart, according to the Google. Just Google it. You say, Gary writes in and says, I've been listening to you off and on for several years now, and I see your social media sometimes. That's cool. The way you interact with your fans, you seem like a good dude. You don't do shout-outs. He said, since you don't do shout-outs, I will give a shout-out to you. Well, thank you, Gary. I appreciate that. And Gary's got that look. He's got that in his photo. He kind of looks like Steve Bartman. You're not Steve Bartman, are you, Gary? Did you change your name? Gary, from Steve Bartman, you have that Bartman look. He's got the headphones. He's got the hat, the glasses. He's got the, you know, that's a good looking man, but, you know, he's got the Bartman look. If you know who, does anyone even know? Lorena, do you know who Steve Bartman is?
2: No, I don't believe I do.
0: Who do you think Steve Bartman is?
2: Well, maybe the son of Bart Simpson, Steve Bartman.
0: Yes, that is 100% good, right? Correct. Yes. That is spot on. Yeah.
3: To be fair, that's a tough one.
0: Yeah, you know, that's been 23. I'm not saying
3: this to be mean, but I think there's a decent chance that a number of the editors that work here don't know.
0: Weren't
3: Steve
0: even alive.
3: Bartman.
0: Oh my god! I was sitting in the other room. We were counting down to the Cubs had won the pennant. They were going to the World Series. It was. What game was that? Was that game five or game six of the... It was playing the Marlins. I remember that. It was Cubs and Marlins at Wrigley Field, and Moises Alou went over and tried to catch a ball, and this guy named Steve Bartman. We didn't know his name at the time.
3: Game six.
0: Game six. Oh, yeah, and then they lost game seven after that. And so he was just a fan, and he interfered with the ball, and then the Marlins came back and won the game, and that guy... Here's the amazing thing. It's been 23 years. He's done no interviews. Nobody knows anything about him. He's just gone on and lived his life. He was probably in his mid-20s, so he's got to be close to 50, if not older than that at this point. And just that's it. Just was offered a lot of money to do interviews. Back in those days, they offered money 23 years ago for these kind of interviews. Didn't do any of them. Just didn't want the publicity. There was like a mob outside Wrigley Field. He had to sneak out. It was a crazy night.
3: I didn't know this, that the Cubs gave him a championship ring after the
0: did they
3: won in 2016.
0: Okay, did he take it?
3: It doesn't say.
0: Okay,
3: but yeah, I mean, it says no interviews. He continues to live quietly in the Chicago suburbs, strict level of privacy.
0: Wow, that's crazy, man. He must be making good money. Probably not back then, though. He was a young guy.
3: I mean, I understand the level of privacy after it happened. You know, I mean, you're kind of worried about your safety. But once they won the World Series, I feel like all's forgiven at that point, right?
0: Yeah, that was 13 years later. Right? The Cubs' second World Series. That's their argument. It's interesting. It's maybe I get him on my podcast. See if you can get Bartman on my podcast. I'll put him on the Fifth Hour podcast. Supermarket Steve writes in as I clear my throat. He says, were you around the night when Benoit forgot his shoes and couldn't play in the game? Then the very next day brought two right shoes. That was before my time. I was not there. Although I think I heard every Benoit Benjamin story when I started. It was only a few years after Benoit had left the Clippers, and everyone had a Benoit Benjamin story. And the next one that was told was better than every other story that you heard, whether it involved the Clippers practicing at a high school across, you know, or he would, you know, have whatever stuff happened, or the speed. But I got a million stories. But they didn't make the documentary, which is unfortunate. Let's go to the phones. Let's say hello to Max. Mad Max is in Springfield, in Commonwealth. Hello, Mad Max. Welcome, Max.
1: Hi. I like the Saints. No, I'm just kidding. But throwback to G. I don't know if you remember that call of G. Medford.
0: Yes.
1: I go way back, man. I go way back. Second time caller, a long time listener. But
0: well, thank you.
1: I usually listen to the podcast.
0: Well, you're up late. It's a rare and appropriate night to be awake. Huh?
1: Right. Usually if I ever listen live or if I call you, I'm usually doing something stupid like driving across the country.
0: Where are you headed right now?
1: Last time I called you was about a year ago on 4th of July. I was going home from Knoxville, Tennessee. And this time I'm taking the wife and the kids down to Myrtle Beach.
0: Oh, nice. That'll be fun. Cool.
1: Yeah.
0: Early summer vacation thing.
1: Yeah. Yes, sir. Hopefully all goes well. So you're in a life-saving business right now for my family, keeping me awake.
0: We're keeping these people awake. And as you know, I've been to Myrtle Beach, and the guy, if you go to the airport at Myrtle Beach, the guy at the Hertz counter, fan of the show. So he's a listener to the show. Yeah, so if you need a rental, you don't need a rental car because you're driving down there.
1: No.
0: But when I flew into Myrtle Beach and we rented a car, and the guy's like, yeah, I know who you are. So you
1: flew the Mallard jet over there, I'm assuming?
0: Yes, that or I took three planes sitting in the back of the plane, squished like a sardine. One of those two things, yes.
1: But I'm also a tall guy, so I know exactly how that feels. That is a horrible experience.
0: Now, are you planning on hitting all of the miniature golf courses in Myrtle Beach?
1: Well, I have a 5'3" and a 1-year-old with me. And,
0: A little too young.
1: They do not. They're interested for about 2.5 minutes, and then, and then the rest is just pulling teeth.
0: I understand. And you have several more years before they will actually settle down and enjoy the golf. Yeah.
1: Exactly. Right.
0: So you're really going for you and the wife, really, is what you're doing. The kids are the kids would be happy staring at a wall if you gave them some toys, right? They wouldn't care.
1: No, not quite. My kids love being anywhere but at home. So
0: is that right? Interesting.
1: Yeah, they're excited. Yeah.
0: What, do you live in a prison? What's wrong with your house?
1: A lot, apparently.
0: Okay. Right.
1: It's a small house, Ben. Ben, Massachusetts is a very expensive place to live now, so...
0: I've heard. Yes. Yeah. It's not,
1: yes, indeed. You have quite the collection of callers from the Commonwealth at this point.
0: We do. You got to move out to, like, Vermont or something like that, and you can eat as much Ben and Jerry's as you want, and you'll have trees around you, and you'll just live out in, you know, big house out there.
1: Right. Yeah. Right. I've thought about that for sure. And you remember the 2 weeks behind guy?
0: Oh, yes, I do. Well, that's a, an old reference. I do remember that. You're a little stuck in a time warp. Yes.
1: You can call me the 5 months behind guys. So okay. I'm quite behind on the show. So this show is like a sneak peek into the future on what's been going on. Because in my sports world, you're still telling us that we're not the Seahawks won't win with Sam Darnold. You know.
0: Well, at the time I made that take, that was a great take. And without the NFL, as you know, without the NFL interfering, then that we know that the Rams would have won. The Seahawks needed correct. Some corrupt officials to help them out.
3: Hey, spoiler, he's not there yet.
0: Oh, I'm sorry about that.
1: right, Ben, I was hoping for a spoiler for sure.
0: All right, you'll hear this. Oh, wait, this is June, so you'll hear this in November? Am I right on that?
1: I'm hoping to catch up by then. Maybe I'll skip enough blind Scott phone calls to catch up.
0: You do that, you'll be right up to date within a day. You'll be right back on track there. All right. Well, where are you at? Are you, did you just leave or are you there? Where are you at?
1: I'm about halfway through my 13-hour drive. So I just entered Virginia. Just.
0: Oh, okay. Yeah, that's the state for lovers, I think. Something like that.
1: Right.
0: Yeah, they have a license plate. Yeah, they have a lover's thing on the license plate or something like that. Yeah. All right, well, safe travels there, Max. Down I-95. Enjoy Myrtle Beach with the kiddos. Take lots of photos because they'll be old farts before you know it. All right?
1: Right. Thanks, Ben. I'll talk to you in a year when I'm going somewhere else.
0: Can't wait, man. This is great. All right, thank you. There's Max. His yearly phone call on his way to Myrtle Beach. I recommend Captain Hook's Pirate Adventure or whatever it's called. There's a miniature golf course with pirates.
2: Oh, really?
0: And, yeah, it's the miniature golf capital of America.
4: I want to stay up. I want. Me.
0: There are more.
4: Mine. Now.
2: That's Captain Hook, by the way.
0: I understand. We have a Benoit Benjamin call from Louisiana. Now, I got to take this guy real quick. Chris, what's going on? Chris in Louisiana, welcome.
5: Hey, Ben, I've called before. I'm actually the sports director from the CBS affiliate here.
0: Okay.
5: I called before on the show.
0: Okay, I remember you. Yeah.
5: So Benoit Benjamin, he's from my home market of Monroe, Louisiana. Really, really cool dude. I know he has, of course, a lot of stories, but yeah, man, it's pretty wild. Hearing you bring up Benoit Benjamin, and I'm like, oh, my God.
0: Does he live there? Is he back in that area?
5: I'm not quite sure. Last I heard, he wasn't, but but that was several years ago. Make sure. But no, it's just interesting hear a Benoit Benjamin reference. And also, by the way, before you hang up, I'm not too far away from Anthony in Louisiana. He's in nearby Greenwood, which is 20 minutes away from me. So
0: okay. I recommend. I mean, that would be a great feature. You know, go behind the scenes with Anthony, he's blind. He loves Outback Steakhouse and Lorena. Those are the things in life that are important to him.
5: Yeah. And another quick fun fact, too. Monroe, Louisiana also gave L.A. Andrew Whitworth and Philip Palmer from ABC 7 and Shreveport.
0: Philip Palmer from Channel 7 is from Monroe, Louisiana. Who knew? I did not expect Philip Palmer's name to come up. Local TV legend, Philip Palmer here in L.A. That's great, Chris. All right. Well, I hope things are going well for you, Chris. Keep dominating the TV there in Louisiana, my man. Thank you.
5: All right, appreciate it, Ben.
0: All right, be well. Chris in Monroe. Send me an email, Chris. There's Chris in Monroe, Louisiana. It is the Ben Maller Show, so they are auctioning off the courtside seats Taylor Swift and Travis Kelce sat in at the Eastern Conference Finals game, and the bidding is up, and away. So they sat there in Cleveland watching the Cavs lose Game 3, and there are, last we checked, 38 bids. Up to $6,000 for just a regular old chair. All right, is the Ben Maller Show. We've got a lot of things to get to, and I am on time, Maller, by the clock, for the clock, plausibly all about the clock. We have Maller of the third degree. Here's the instant trivia. There are 533 players who have appeared in 50-plus NBA playoff games the last 50 seasons, and Blank's teams have a .754 winning percentage when he played. The best of any of those players of the 533. Again, 533 players who have appeared in 50-plus NBA playoff games the last 50 seasons. Blank's teams had a .754 winning percentage when he played. Best of any of those players. That is the Insta Trivia. The answer, we'll get to it. We'll do it next. However, it is the B block. What hour is it? Let's see here. 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

0: 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It is the Bane Maller Show. A reminder, this show is not only a radio show, it's not only a podcast, it's also on YouTube. 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Please comment on the videos. 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So help us out on YouTube at Ben Maller Show. We want real people to follow that. Thank you, thank you, thank you, thank you. All right, back to it. Time now for the payoff on the Instat Trivia. There have been 533 players who've appeared in 50 or more NBA playoff games the past 50 seasons. Blank's teams have had a 754 win percentage when he played. That is the best of any of those players. That is the question. What's the answer? Andy in Lionel Lakes, Minnesota says, I got to go with LeBron James, Mr. Garrison from King Rory, Mad Max from Springfield, guessed by Alf the Alien Opina. Oh, look, that's a little drawing of him driving out to South Carolina. Bill Cartwright, guessed by Eek in Roseville, Minnesota, James Hetfield from Rob the Goat Man in Des Moines, Danny DeVito from Robbie the Mariner fan, Anthony Edwards, Ant-Man from Femi. Who else do we have? Page down, Allie Brink, lovely lady, my apologies to her, from Shane in Des Moines. All right, what else do we have? Page down, Doug, Monkey Biz Doug is going with Georgia Honeybees. Do you have an answer, Lorena?
1: Shaquille O'Neal.
0: No, that is incorrect. The correct answer, the late, great Stacey King. Rest in peace, Stacey King. Died over the weekend at age 59. Way too young. Bulls legend. Well, not a legend, but he was on the Bulls when they were good. Here we go. Here we go. Here we go.
2: It's Maller.
3: How about that?
0: Yeah.
2: To the third degree.
0: Here we go. Yeah, cool.
4: Now, Ben, yes. At the end of last week, Baker Mayfield said that they are not anywhere close, the Buccaneers and him, on contract talks.
0: Uh-huh.
4: Do you think they'll eventually come to an agreement, or do you think we'll see Baker on his fifth team eventually?
0: Well, I want to talk more about this next hour. I don't know. At some point, I'm going to talk about this. But Baker Mayfield's been up and down. He's not been consistent with Tampa. He's been good at times, mediocre at times, kind of in the middle. He's paid about what he should be paid. I think they'll get something done. He wants to be there. He's got roots there. I think he'll stay. Next!
4: Ben, that flag football player, Hoosh Doucette, who said that he thinks that Patrick Mahomes wouldn't hold a candle in flag football. He tried to walk that back, but he also said that he only thinks one or two NFL players could make the U.S. men's Olympic flag football team. How many do you think will actually end up on it?
0: I think at least half will be NFL players, if not 75%. For marketing reasons, Coop. Yep. Next! Yep.
4: Ben, they said that there's a report that the Portland Trailblazers are willing to trade for Giannis without any sort of guarantee he'll stay.
0: Yeah.
4: Do you think that's going to give them a leg up?
0: Well, not with keeping Giannis, but yeah, if they're willing to, who cares? They don't need a contract. Absolutely, that would help them out. How'd we do?
4: You pass us.
0: There we go! There we go! Hey, it's Maller here. 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

0: every day in the United States. And each day, over 1,000 dogs are euthanized in shelters across the country. Canines for Warriors is the leading nonprofit organization providing highly trained service dogs to veterans with PTSD and other invisible wounds of war.
1: Hannah and I, since we've been together, we have done so much. There's nothing I won't do now, as long as Hannah's by my side. 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
7: Sunday night's IndyCar race near St. Louis went to Joseph Newgarden. Denny Hamlin took the NASCAR event at Michigan, his third victory this year. The U.S. Women's Open in L.A. went to American Nelly Korda by one stroke. At Golf's Memorial in Ohio, J.T. Poston won it in a playoff, and Tyrrell Hatton took the LIV Golf event in Spain by two strokes over Jon Rahm. Number two seed Alexander Zverev won the French Open final in five sets, his first career Grand Slam title. WNBA wins signs for L.A. and Toronto. Former Chicago Bulls player and broadcaster Stacey King died at the age of 59. No cause of death given. Advancing to the College World Series, Texas, Georgia, and North Carolina. The San Francisco Giants won the Sunday night ball game in 10 innings at the Cubs 2-1. The Angels beat the Dodgers in L.A. 13-5. The Mets won 7-3 at San Diego. I'm Steve DeSager.
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14: 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Get out of here, you nerds! Welcome in the beginning of another hour of the Ben Maller Show. We are in the air everywhere. Co-conspirators, as we do the Mango Tango, coast to coast, border to border and beyond, on the vast and ginormously powerful microphones of FSR, emanating live from the ball as we are behind the dreaded eight ball, guaranteed human from the world famous Fox Sports Radio studios, where Yefimi in Chicago reminds us this hour made possible in part by our friends at Tire Rack. 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Right. There you go. And we are back at it here in this hour talking baseball. We'll get back to the calls. The nerd turd, if you will. That's the headline. Headline this hour, the nerd turd. Dateline San Diego. That's right. Great movie. Years ago. It's an old movie now. Anchorman. To San Diego Television back in the heyday of TV. So over the weekend, Manny Machado. Push it back. Manny Machado against the analytic overload as the Padres are free falling. San Diego, if you like the Padres, you'll say they're in a rough patch. If you don't like the Padres, you'll say they suck. You're being mean, Maller. 2-11 their last 13 games, the Padres. That's a 154 winning percentage. And struggling does not quite sum it up. The Padres are at the very, very bottom in runs, average, on-base percentage, and slugging percentage. They are dead last in all of those seemingly important categories. Now, Machado himself was hitting, coming into the weekend, he was hitting a career-low 174. He's actually lower than that now. He's the lowest qualified hitter in the National League. Now, he does have 11 home runs as he's trying to hit a home run on every single swing. So in a media session over the weekend, Machado unloaded. And he was upset, very frustrated with the flood of advanced statistics the nerds have brought to baseball. And he says that he didn't even know and understand many of them. He called out the FIP, Fielding Independent Pitching. He called that out. There was also W something, something, something he called out. He said, quote, "I just wish we can get the analytics out of the way," Machado said. This is a quote. "I think there are too many stats out there, too many stats, way too many numbers. I don't even know half of the stuff that goes up there." He's talking about the scoreboard. "Crazy, dude." Quote continues. "It goes back to old school stuff, man," Machado said. "Just see the ball, hit the ball. At the end of the day," Machado's rant continued, "it's about competing. Play good defense. You'll win a ball game. You make one more run than the other team, you win a ball game, blah, blah, blah, blah, blah." All right, so that is a good jumping off point. Let us discuss the question. Thumbs up or thumbs down? Thumbs up, thumbs down on Padres star Manny Machado pushing back against the analytics. So I've got essential oils, Chernobyl, and residue. And we will combine all of these things together. And we're going to have some rock and roll is what we're going to have. A little rock and roll for you. So first of all, on the question, thumbs up, thumbs down on Padres star Manny Machado pushing back against analytics. Now, this is not just a one thumbs up. This is a two thumbs up. Two thumbs up. That's how we're doing. So baseball did not get smarter. There's this idea that baseball got smarter. It didn't get smarter. It got addicted to the spreadsheet. And the people who own baseball teams, even though they're very wealthy, many of them are not that bright. And they were sold a bill of goods by the nerds. And I give the guys credit. You know, if you're in the Ivy League and you're lucky enough to go to one of those Ivy League schools and you're pretty much set up, it's very hard to F up when you go to an Ivy League school because of the network of people that have graduated before you who help out the alumni from those schools. The hardest part is to get into an Ivy League school. And once you're in, you really have to be a screw up not to make it work. Like there's dropouts that have made billions from Ivy League schools. It's that you're set up. Anyway, the point of this is that these guys were able to convince certain owners that this is the way to do it. And some of those teams early on had success. And now we have this full on indoctrination, We've reached the point where the players now need a translator in baseball for their own stats on the scoreboard. Now, it's easy just to dismiss Machado and say, well, he sucks, and that's why he doesn't like the nerd stats, because his numbers aren't very good. It's deeper than that, though. This is not progress. Baseball is not progressing in the right direction. Baseball used to be smooth jazz, right? Instinct, rhythm, feel. Now, it's like you're doing the taxes. You have to know the tax code. And all the loopholes and the squiggly, you know, lines and all that stuff. That's what baseball is today. We're at the point now where, I'll give you a great example. Fernando Tatis has had a terrible year for the Padres. He has one home run. He's a $350 million player. And I think it might be more than that. He's got one home run. And there are nerds that are convinced he's doing well because the analytics say he's doing very well. Yet the results, home runs, runs batted in, he sucks at, but the other numbers he's looking good at. And you're like, what is that? That's what I'm talking about. This is a disease. You look at it, the Padres they're a classically over-engineered product. Beautiful design, terrible performance for the Padres. The Padres don't need more analytics. They don't. They need fewer iPads is what they need. More barrel contact, which is also a stat the nerds have. They need some of that stuff. And Machado, after the weekend against the Metropolitan, when you have a bad weekend against the Mets, that's an extra level of suck. Machado is hitting 169 now. But at least he knows, Manny Machado, that he does not need some data scientist to tell him he's bad, like half of Major League Baseball. In fact, the data scientists say, well, you're not that bad if you look at the batting average. When I started doing stuff with the Dodgers years ago, there's a guy named Ross Porter. and love Ross. He was very nice to me, and Ross was an old TV guy back in the heyday of television. But Ross had been a Dodger broadcaster for a long time. And Ross, I told him this at the time, and I've talked to him a few times over the years since I stopped doing that many years ago. Ross was ahead of his time. He did every ridiculous stat when he was doing those Dodger games on radio. And it was just nonstop. You know, we used to kid around about the back in those days, be like, Chipper Jones on a Saturday afternoon when the humidity level reaches 110 degrees. He's got a really good batting average for the Atlanta Braves. You know, that whole shtick. But that, anyway, the point is, it's not see the ball, hit the ball. Although at the core of baseball, it is see the ball, hit the ball. Now it's see ball. Let me check the tablet. Let me see my tablet to see how that looks. And I think I have to adjust the launch angle a little bit. Yeah. Shove the launch angle up your tuchus is what I say. And then you go out and strike out anyway. But the launch angle was good though. Oh man. It's so good. And baseball, like I'm not totally against like the numbers. It's just over the top. And they went all in on the data at Major League Baseball. It's like essential oils. They were convinced that this oil will cure everything. And from strikeouts to players getting along with each other in the locker room, the clubhouse, and all that stuff, it's the essential oil. Of course, the one they picked, of all the oils, they didn't pick lavender. They picked snake oil. That's the essential oil that they have. And they're so far in now, it's like, how do you get rid of it? Now, originally, as I was told by somebody at Major League Baseball who worked for a team in Major League Baseball, the original idea was this is content and they could market it and sell it, and it was fan engagement. That there's a lot of nerds out there that love this stuff and they'll spend a lot more time back. This is when this all started, there were people using just websites, not social media as much. And so their argument was, well, we can get these guys to stay on there. We can sell more ads. And so we'll have a stat for literally everything. Like, for example, Jazz Chisholm took a 2-hour bowel movement last Wednesday and then hit a home run. So clearly, when he hits a 2-hour bowel movement, he's ready to go. On the other side, Aaron Judge took a 30-minute bowel movement, and then he was out of the Yankee lineup. He was hurt. Is there a correlation, causation situation? Who knows? Anyway, so again, the old school was just go out there and compete. The new school is to compute. And when you get two strikes in the old days, they told you to choke up on the bat. Should I just put the ball in play, make a defender make a play? Now, of course, they tell you that you must have the proper launch angle to try to hit the ball to the moon, and it's all about your process, and it's not about the results. So I like the old KISS method, keep it simple, stupid. That's what I like. Oh, you're old, Maller. You're a boomer, Maller. I'm not a boomer. I'm not. I'm just pointing that out. All right, secondly, to Chicago we go, where the Cubs have benched starting shortstop Dansby Swanson. And this happened over the weekend. Craig Counsell said it was a mental reset. That's the overpaid manager of the Cubs who lost to the Giants on Sunday Night Baseball. Swanson hitting a .180. We are in June. We are in the month of June. So another struggling player, Dansby Swanson, former Atlanta Brave. His defense supposedly remains very good. They're very excited about his defense. They're not paying him for his defense, though. They're paying him to hit. And the bat is currently in the Arctic, as Dansby Swanson has one home run since May, which I'm told is not good. So the question, how big a problem is Dansby Swanson for the Cubbies at this point? So the manager here, Craig Counsell, what he's doing is he candy coating, extra sugar. He's candy coating this. It's like he's running a Hershey rehab center and just put it in some chocolate fondue and just do that. And then boom, you're talking about reset. Reset my tuchus is what I say, right? That'll spark a turnaround. Please, come on. Counsell doesn't believe that. His job is to downplay what everyone sees here. And then it's like he's trying to sell you a used car and there's no engine and it's missing two tires. It's a great deal, though, at this point. Calling it a reset is like calling Chernobyl just a warm-up act. Seriously, Swanson is nearing the halfway point of his fourth season. He's got a seven-year contract, $177 million. So he's got my Maller math here. He's got 3 years and $81 million left. $81 million left on the books for Dansby Swanson. That seems problematic. Am I being too reactionary to talk shows? That seems problematic. He's hitting 180. And the Cubs, by all accounts, seemingly stuck with him. They're married with no prenup, so I hope they enjoy that. Dansby is 32, which means he's at the very end of his athletic prime. Your athletic prime is typically 27 to 32. 32 would be at the end of it. And as of this moment, it appears that this is a Wile E. Coyote situation. If you're familiar with the old Looney Tunes, and he's falling off a cliff, chasing after the Roadrunner time and time and time again. And he's not even close to average. Like the numbers, the here's another nerd stat, OPS plus, I don't know what that is. According to that, he's 24 points below your baseline major league player, which seems problematic. Seems problematic. And overall, the Cubs have a roster of veteran underachievers. You've got that cheating Astro trash, Alex Bregman, who's still hanging out there. Does he not lead baseball? I saw a stat on I was watching the NBC thing on Sunday because there's no basketball, no hockey. So I was watching the Cubs and the Giants. And I'm pretty sure they had a stat on there that he leads baseball in runners left on base, which seems problematic. And you've got, I mean, down Suzuki's been bad, the whole group. And so Bregman in particular is on pace, the cheating ass 1-1000, 2-1000 hole is on pace for just 12 home runs, 47 RBIs. It has been disastrous. Cubs mathematically are still right in the mix of everything because they won, had some winning streaks, but it's not good. All right, final thought. Speaking of not good, we go to Arizona. The Diamondbacks made an interesting roster move. They signed outfielder Max Kepler, the former Minnesota Twin, who had a stopover in Philadelphia. Now, the reason this is interesting, Max Kepler is currently suspended for cheating for Major League Baseball. He's a cheat. Max Kepler did steroids. He's serving an 80-game suspension. He is not active yet. He's a PED cheat. Kepler tested positive back in January of this year for the gym juice, and so he's been suspended. He's ineligible to join the team until June 25th. So as of today, 17 days as we're doing this in real time, until he can join the team. He remains on the restricted list, does not count against the Diamondbacks' 40-man roster until that date. And so the question is, why would the Diamondbacks bother adding Max Kepler, the old Twin, old Philly, while he is still currently suspended for being a PED cheat? So it makes no sense. The guy's got the PED cooties. Right? He's got the cooties. And Arizona's acting like it's a feature, not a bug. So I don't get it. This certainly seems like a desperation play for the Diamondbacks. And I was trying to find out who Max Kepler knows. There must be some coach or front office underling that Max has a relationship, because it's always who you know, not what you know. And he's got to know somebody there. On the outside, this just reeks of desperation, and that's it. The Diamondbacks, as our friends in Australia would say, acting like a bunch of bloody roos, as Ozzy Waz would point out there. They're hopping around, and they're grabbing whatever moves at this particular point. You're like, what are we doing here? And look, the Snakes, they did not sign Max Kepler. They essentially adopted a stray, and they're hoping that it still bites. It's slithering along, and they're hoping that it still bites at this particular point. It's a coupon clipping exercise. Arizona's basically saying, hey, maybe the steroid residue from the drugs he was taking in January, I know it's June, is something in there, got a little stronger. They haven't fully worn off yet, so we're betting on the residue. The problem with that is, even if this takes off, even if this guy plays well, Max, let's say he does benefit from being a cheat and he hits a bunch of home runs for the Diamondbacks, which is highly unlikely, he's ineligible. Let's say Arizona makes the wild card. He's ineligible to play in the playoffs because you're a steroid guy. You can't be in there. And so he's banned from postseason. So that doesn't make any sense. And people say, well, that's a low-risk move, and that's the argument. It doesn't really matter and all that stuff. It's like buying a carton of whole milk You're buying the carton of whole milk there, which expired 3 weeks ago, and you're still like, well, might still be good. And you're like, well, that's why it's 80% off. It just doesn't seem to make a lot of sense. All right, it is the Ben Maller Show. If you'd like to be part, 877-99 on Fox. That's 877-996-6369. Also on X, at Ben Maller. That's at Ben Maller if you want to be part of the program. We'll take your calls coming up later this hour. If you stay with us for the full hour, coming up later on, we will have the somewhat popular Insta advice line. Time now for the Maller Riddle of the Day. And here's the Maller Riddle of the Day. Star Shohei Ohtani was startled over the weekend by blank in the Dodgers dugout. Again, star Shohei Ohtani was startled by blank over the weekend in the Dodgers dugout. That is the Maller Riddle of the Day. The answer. We'll get to it, and we will do it next. All right. I am told now, though, that it is the A block, and that means that I need to know what hour it is. Let's see if we can find out here.
10: Number three. Ha, ha, ha.
14: There's a little buzz in the air. I don't know, you know about this. The World Cup is beginning here. Like, in a few days, the World Cup is, I know there's a lot of excitement. Can you feel the buzz in LA?
15: Woo!
14: Yeah. You know how you know it's World Cup time? 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So, you know the World Cup's coming, baby. You know it's almost here. 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
15: Good luck.
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26: May 15, 9 a.m. Two women quietly waiting at the doctor's office. Woman 1 says, "Cold day, huh?" Woman 2, "What's that?" Woman 1, "Kinda cold today." Woman 2, "Yeah, wasn't expecting that." Woman 1, "What is it, 47 degrees? Woman 2, "No, more like 45. Woman 1, yeah, makes sense. At least it's not raining. Woman 2, "That would be sad." Woman 1, "So sad." Woman 2, "The weather." Woman 1, "Crazy." 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
31: Can I have your attention, please? Will the real Ben Maller please stand up?
32: Y'all act like you never heard sports radio before. Well, you ain't, at least not like this, that's for sure. Any clown can tell you who won the game and give you the score, but Big Ben and his boys give you so much more. It's cooking, entertainment, and the Maller monologues. This ain't the minor league. Ben only runs with the big dogs. He's king of the hill, A-1, top of the heap. Just what the doctor ordered if you can't sleep. All the others try to sound like Ben and act like Ben and talk like Ben, but they're just not Ben. Big Ben is more than just a clock in the UK. He's the undisputed champ, and I don't care what you say. He's Ben Maller, yes, he's the real Maller. All the other Ben Mallers are just another fella. So won't the real Ben Maller please stand up? Please. Please stand up. Please stand up. He's Ben Mallius. He's the real Maller. All the other Ben Mallers are just some other fellas who want the real Ben Maller. Please stand up. Please stand up.

0: there's Angry Bill and Whoopi Pie Blair and Howlin' James who snores on the air. Blind Scott, Blind Emmett, and Blind Seabass, and Chris from Houston and his cheating Astros. Andrea and her crazy astrology. Alexis who defies basic biology. And Doc Mike says, can I buy you a drink? I don't know, let me think. This drink kind of stinks. Marcel from Brooklyn, Dick from Dayton. Some are pretty funny and some are irritating.
1: A classic Maller Militia. Maller song. You will never Mr. PC from Flint, Michigan. Outstanding. Outstanding. Don't forget, coming up this summer, a month and a half or so from now, we have not got the exact date, the Mallerpalooza will be here. 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
2: Hi, Bill.
1: Tech Queen. How dare you? And Coop Aloop, you can find Coop at a Bronco Fan. Your comments can and will be used against you in the court of sports radio. So please act accordingly. Time now for the Maller Riddle of the Day. Star Shohei Ohtani was startled by blank over the weekend in the Dodgers dugout. All right, that is the question. What is the answer? Bobby in Florida says Maury Povich with a lie detector test. That's key lime pie, Bobby. Ferg Dog says a hobo taking a nap in it. Well, that would be be alarming.
2: Yeah.
1: James,
2: is that you?
1: Asher says, oh, there's James right there. Ferg Dog's Twitter ban. What else? He dropped his betting slip from King Rory. What else do we have? Page down. Ferg Dog tunneling into the dugout after escaping from ex-jail. That would be shocking. Rob the Goatman says, startled by Robbie the Mariner fan, dressed as a hot dog by a caged animal from Alf the Alien Opiner. Look at that. Good use of the AI. Who else do we have? Page down. Shohei Ohtani saw blind Scott in the dugout wearing a banana hammock. Rebecca the Ram fan says, probably shouldn't have written this, but what the heck? Yeah,
3: this
1: why
3: is my
1: not?
3: Nightmare.
1: You only live once. Enjoy your life. All right. YOLO. What else do we have? Page down. Ghost Rats from Shay. Ice from Donkey Sausage. What else do we have? Page down. Can't read that. We'll skip over that. Attilo from Florida says the spicy gabagool. The spicy gabagool. Gas station sushi from Eek in Roseville, Minnesota. Saw the ghosts of Pete Rose and Shoeless Joe Jackson from Ice Lee. That's the name they have on their account. Who else? Oh, that's our buddy from Cincinnati. Yeah. Who else? We have page down. Can't read that. We've got Bill says a Teenage Mutant Ninja Turtle is the answer. Monkey Biz Doug from South Korea says his ex-translator. Spiders! Big spiders from Courtesy Flusher.
3: Who else? This is my nightmare!
1: Timmy from Busco, Indiana says he was startled by learning someone put Icy Hot in his jockstrap. That would be rather shocking. Yes. All right, Lorena, do you have an answer? The Maller Riddle of the Day. Here it is. Dodgers star Shohei Ohtani was startled by blank in the dugout over the weekend.
2: A herd of pigeons.
1: Herd of pigeons, is that correct? Is it called a herd if there's a lot of pigeons?
2: I don't know.
1: I feel like you made that up. I feel like
2: it was an
1: not,
2: educated guess.
1: They're not called a herd. I don't think there is a herd. It's on the radio. It gets paid a lot of money during the day, but not that. No, the correct answer would be Ohtani was startled by a giant cockroach in the Dodger dugout. Cockroach. How soon before they start selling the cockroaches at the like little Ohtani cockroaches in the Dodger Stadium?
2: Oh my gosh, how cute would that be?
1: Yes,
2: a little cockroach statue with a bat and a little Ohtani hat.
1: Little cockroach would only cost you $700. Why not? Let's say hello to Andrew, who's in Bakersfield, California. Hello, Andrew. Welcome.
4: Hey, Ben. Ed OG is from Boston.
1: What did you say?
2: Ed OG is from...
4: is from Boston. Boston.
1: Who cares?
4: He's a good rapper. Where am I from? Capistrano Valley High School, boy.
1: You live in Bakersfield. You're not anywhere near Capistrano Valley anymore. That's where the great Todd Marijanovich went to high school.
4: I believe it was Mission Viejo.
1: You're incorrect. Todd Marijanovich, who was a Raider quarterback in the 80s, graduated from Capo Valley High School. He played at multiple high schools, but he ended up at Capo Valley. And you don't even know that. You're like a fraud, dude. I know more about your high school than you know.
4: How about Danny Geis, Malayafo McKenzie, and Chris Culbertson at punter?
1: Nobody cares.
4: Malayafo McKenzie?
1: Nobody cared.
4: Okay.
1: The only name they care about was Todd Marijanovich, and even that's an old name now.
4: Huh. Malayafo McKenzie? Come on now.
1: That's not a famous name.
4: All right, we'll see what the callers say. But I have a message for all people concerning the Chicago Bears.
1: Well, yeah, I'm sure everyone's dying to hear. Yefimi right now and Tree in Chicago are like, oh, no, he's got a message for the Bears. What are we going to do?
5: The Bears.
4: Well, if they move the stadium to Indiana, I'm calling all people to not attend one game at the stadium and let them play for an empty stadium. Have you not heard of nonviolent protest?
1: Yeah. And what do you think the odds of that happening?
4: Where you at, Common? Where you at, Kanye? Where you at, Twista? One of the best rappers ever.
1: Okay, they're all listening right now. They're all the great rappers love overnight talk radio, sports radio. They
4: Have
1: can't
4: you heard of the podcast?
1: Okay.
4: And Twitter? Hey, let's go, man.
1: You're pretty sassy all of a sudden. You know, you get a little fame, you get a little celebrity, and you become kind of a schmuck.
4: I have no fame.
1: You're Andrew from Bakersfield.
4: Well,
1: yeah.
4: You're Ben from...
1: You know what you are? You're a Meshuggah, is what you are.
4: What does that mean?
1: All right, look it up. I got to go. Thank you. Let's say hello to Hollering James in Minneapolis, Minnesota.
6: Benny and the Jets.
1: There he is. The man, the myth, the legend. There's only one.
6: A legend in his own mind, and he's not too far behind. Because I bet Lorena, she's got a nice behind.
1: Wow, James, I think you've just violated many rules. I think you've violated HR rules across the board here.
7: I think he needs a timeout from the show.
1: James,
6: come on, James. Why does Coop always make a decision?
1: Well, you can't say that. Why would you think you can say that? You're going to get me in trouble, James. I can't allow you to say that.
6: You trying to get me fired, James? Right,
1: you want me fired?
6: No, I don't want you fired.
1: All right, you know what I'm going to do? All right.
6: No, I want you fired.
1: All right, listen.
6: I listen to the show as a dedicated listener.
1: All right. Coop has asked me to have you, I can't say that. How about you wash your mouth out with soap and water? How about that?
6: And Listerine.
1: No Listerine, soap and water.
6: Soap and water, okay.
1: All right.
6: I'll do that tonight before I go. Bye-bye, and Betty, bye. Ben, I got something to say.
1: Well, no, you, James, I need to put you on timeout.
6: Please.
1: All right, I have to, James.
6: Oh, I'm sorry.
1: You can't, why didn't you talk about my tush? What's up with that? You don't think I have a good tushy?
6: I saw you, and it's a nice one.
1: James, I was kidding, James. I did not want you to talk about my derriere, all right? Come on.
6: But I won't talk about your derriere. Sports, please.
1: Well, you were the one that brought this up. You're still talking about people's tuckuses. I didn't bring this up. You brought this up.
6: Oh, man, I fell under the wrong subject.
1: Why would you start with the badonkadonk? That's a bad job by you.
6: That is a bad job by me. But don't punish me, Ben. I got some sports takes. I got a sports book.
1: You have had no sports takes that haven't referenced the 90s or the 80s, ever.
6: Come on, yes, I do. It's a new one. The Vikings get rid of Kennard, right? Now they go on with some rookies, right? Coop, pull me. Oh, man.
1: Hmm.
6: Hello?
1: I wonder what happened to James. Where did James? I don't hear him. Do you hear him?
6: I didn't do nothing.
2: His call must have been dropped.
1: Oh,
2: again.
1: My God.
6: No, come on,
1: I don't understand
6: Ben.
1: Why that happened. I don't understand why James, well, the call. I think, you know what? We activated. When you talk about employees' butts, we typically, there's a system here that it hangs up on you.
2: It's the dumper system.
1: Yeah.
2: Not the type you'd think.
1: It's unfortunate. I mean, James, but he was right in the middle of that take. Right there, and that's it. I mean, no more Keister talk. That's it.
6: Huh. Dad, don't do that to me.
1: All right. Well, this is James. You're banned for the rest of the night. How about that, James? You're banned. You're allowed.
6: You're going to let me call back?
1: Well, tomorrow. How about tomorrow? You know?
6: I try every night. You know I do.
1: I know. All right. Well, you don't need to cry. There's no need to cry about it. Just call tomorrow.
6: I'm not with Leprechaun, Mike.
1: All right. Listen, Jim. You're done for the night, all right? You were on the air. You've been on the air for 3 minutes. That's a long time.
6: I wish my Vikings were better.
1: Okay. James. Right there. Very accommodating. Our man hollering, James. It is the Ben Maller Show as we press on through the overnight. The Insta Advice Line. Now, we were planning on giving advice to Ferg Dog on how to deal with prison, except he is now out of cyber jail. He has been released over the weekend. I think he still has a court date to deal with. So we're done with the Ferg Dog story. He has escaped from the social media jail. In the meantime, somebody needs our advice. Who should we give advice to? If I have an idea who needs our advice, if you want to recommend someone, you can send that in at Ben Maller. That's at Ben Maller on X. The Insta advice line is right around the corner. We'll get to that and we will do it next. However, it is the B block. Blockity, blockity, blockity. The B block. And what hour is it?
5: Number three.
1: Whoa. Happened there. It seems like something slipped.
2: My finger slipped.
1: Okay.
2: Almost let Mike the Leprechaun out.
1: Oh, no. We don't want that. 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

0: Bill Miller and you. 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
1: Hey, you sports figure guy or girl.
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1: Here's some instant advice.
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1: And if you don't like it, screw you.
0: And away we go. It's the Insta Advice Line, unscreened radio. Do not attempt this at home. We are trained professionals. Do not attempt this at home. The safety net is off. Unscreened phone calls. Unscreened phone calls. So who needs our advice? Now, we were originally going to help out

0: for the Knicks game at MSG. All right, let's go to the phones. You're on the air live when you hear my voice. Hello, line one. You're on the air, line one. Hello, go.
1: I know it was you, Robbie the Mariners fan.
0: All right, how dare you. Line two, you're on the air, line two. Well, that was for Doug. Line two, you're on the air. Advice to New York fans on how to deal with TSA-level security for the Knicks game at the Garden tonight.
2: Morning, Ty. Hey, there's no crying in baseball, hollering James. Get there at the game and help the president out.
0: Exactly, yeah. Come on, James. Get over to New York. What's wrong with you? Line three, you're on the air, line three. Unscreened calls. Hello, line three. We're giving advice to New York fans on how to deal with the TSA-level security at the Knicks game tonight at the Garden because of the president.
3: Malafa McKenzie?
0: Line number four. Hello, line four.
4: This is your air pollution.
0: Let's go. Line five. You're on the air, line five. Advice to New York fans on how to deal with TSA-level security for the Knicks game at the Garden tonight because of the president. All right. Line is not there. We'll move on. 877-99 on Fox. Unscreened radio. Line number. Well, that was lucky, Tony. Line one. You're on. I guess the Ferris wheel. Line one, hello.
4: The first time I left jail, I didn't think I was ever going back. He probably could use some advice.
0: Okay, line two, you're on. That was Jed who played. Line two, we're giving advice to New York fans how to deal with the TSA levels of security for the Knicks game at the Garden tonight because of the president.
5: What a great protest idea. Buy tickets to the NFL game and not show up. That'll show the owner.
0: Yeah, that's right, Supermarket Steve. Andrew, really smart there. Line three, hello, line three.
6: The onions never touch the tomato.
0: Okay, thank you for that. Line four, we're giving advice here to New York fans how to deal with the TSA-level security for the next finals game at the Garden tonight because of the president's going to be there. Hello, line four, hello.
7: I have a new one for you, Ben. Got a burglary, got to go.
0: Uh-oh, there you go, our friend from Boca. Line number five, hello, line five. Line five is not there. Something wrong with line five. We'll go to line six. Hello, line six.
8: Three hot dogs.
0: Three hot dogs. All right. Bad job by you not paying attention. Line one, you're on the air. It's the Incident Advice Line, unscreened radio. We are giving advice to New York fans who have to deal with the increased security at the Garden Night Finals game because of the president. Hello, line one.
9: You don't have to worry about TSA. You better worry about the National Guard.
0: There you go. Worry about that. Line two. Hello, line. That was Sean the Hook guy. Line two. Hello.
4: When Hollering James almost cried on the air, everybody everywhere saluted Justin Cooper.
0: Okay, that's not true. We don't want anyone crying because of a radio show. Hello, line three. You're on the air.
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6: The Yankees moved into a virtual tie for first in the AL East with the Rays. Tampa Bay lost 4-1 at Miami. The Yankees won 6-1 over Boston with 5 runs in the bottom of the 8th. Atlanta has the Majors' best record, 45-21, after edging Pittsburgh 3-2. The Mets won 7-3 at San Diego. Manny Machado and the Padres batting 169 after an 0-for-4 day. The Angels beat the Dodgers in L.A. 13-5. The Giants took the Sunday night ball game in 10 innings at the Cubs 2-1. Wins for Kansas City and Detroit. St. Louis won its 4th straight. Victories for Texas and Milwaukee. The University of Texas advanced to the College World Series, as did Georgia and North Carolina. IndyCar's race near St. Louis went to Joseph Newgarden. Denny Hamlin took the NASCAR event at Michigan. The U.S. Women's Open in L.A. was won by American Nelly Korda by one stroke. I'm Steve DeSager.
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10: Happy at the factory. Well, the factory of sadness. Welcome in the beginning of another hour of the Ben Maller Show. 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Fellow shareholders, as we are sipping the blend coast to coast, border to border, and beyond on the vast and ear-poppingly powerful microphones of FSR emanating live.
7: Do it live!
10: 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The crown is yours. All right. Now we are good to go. We are good to go.
0: Woo!
10: We begin this hour from Cleveland. No basketball to talk about. No hockey. Sunday has always been a massive night for television, massive night for sports TV. However, there were no games last night. A buddy of mine tells me that they changed the schedule to accommodate the World Cup, that they don't want to compete with the World Cup. They're afraid of the World Cup. Why are they afraid of the World Cup? I don't understand. Anyway, so our lead is from Cleveland, where over the weekend, defensive back Denzel Ward, pretty good player, Denzel Ward has reaffirmed his commitment to the Browns. He loves the Turds. Big fan, despite the team giving up on the season, saying goodbye to the defensive MVP of the NFL, Defensive Player of the Year, Myles Garrett. So if you didn't see this over the weekend, perhaps not. Speaking at his celebrity softball game over the weekend, Ward said, quote, "I definitely still want to be here." He then went on and waxed loquacious. He said, he's happy here despite everything. And, you know, he says, we're hearing the Browns are not supposedly making Denzel Ward available for trade. Of course, they also spent 2 years saying that Myles Garrett was not available for trade. Ward has 2 years left on his 5-year, $100 million contract that he signed back in 2022. No guaranteed money remaining after this season, which means he is a duck. What kind of duck is he? A lame duck after this year. So that is a good jumping off point. Let us discuss the question. Denzel Ward says he wants to retire a Brown. He wants to stay with the Cleveland Browns. How believable is that? All right. So I've got on this one, I've got breaststroke, Paul Bart Mall Cop, and QR code. And we will combine all of these things together And we're going to quit belly aching and get to the point. Get to the point, please. All right, now to kick off here. To kick off, you have the, I call it the P&P situation. Now, what is the P&P situation? That would be personally and professionally. So P&P, personally and professionally. Now, personally, I totally get it. I totally get it. As Denzel Ward is the ultimate Ohio ambassador, Mr. Ohio, the Buckeye State ambassador, if you will. He's Ohio through and through. If you cut him open, Buckeyes will start pouring out right there. He's an Akron kid just outside Akron, and he became a star at The Ohio State University, dotting the I, local hero. The Ohio blood runs thick. It just does. And I met many of our big supporters there in Ohio when we did the Maller meet and greet just across the border there in Newport, Kentucky, not that long ago. And so when I see these comments by Denzel Ward, I'm like, well, that's believable. I get it. Local hero. Plus, he's at his own celebrity softball thingamajig. Can you imagine if he announced at his own celebrity softball game? By the way, I hate the Browns. I got to get my ass out of here. They suck. I only have a couple of good years left. I want to go somewhere else. He can't say that. So he's acting like the doppelganger of our caller, Dick from Dayton. We had to move mountains and have listeners pick up Dick from the home there in Dayton and drive him down to Newport, Kentucky. And we were worried once he crossed state lines leaving Ohio to get to Kentucky that we might lose the Dickster. Fortunately, he survived the traumatic trip to cross the Ohio state line. But, man, so Denzel Ward, like, he'd stay in Cleveland and that's it. Like, if the stadium's on fire, you're still going to stay there? Is that how that works? Okay. Because it seems like the stadium's on fire. Now, professionally, at this point, Denzel Ward is doing the breaststroke in a septic tank, which is the Browns. They have a swimming pool at the Factory of Sadness, and it's a septic tank. And he wants to stay the same way people want to stay at a corporate gig right before a massive wave of layoffs. We all know a thing or two about that, huh? Yeah, exactly. Like, this is a man clinging to the Browns. Like they're a life raft with a gaping hole in it. He's like, no, I'm happy. So Denzel Ward is 29. That's not old, but in sports, you're in the middle of your athletic prime. And even if you're a cockeyed optimist, and that's how you roll, like Benny Brightside, my alter ego, Benny Brightside, by the time Cleveland figures things out, well, of course, we'll all be dead by the time they're good. That aside, let's assume you're an optimist and the Browns will have a couple of good drafts here and they'll actually do something with the picks they got from the Rams, which almost never happens, right? They say they figure it out. All right, fine. By the time they get all those players on the roster playing high-level football, Ward will be coaching youth football at that point, right? He'll be talking about his glory days, sipping lemonade. Back when I played for the Browns, they had this player named Myles Garrett, who was a top defensive player in the NFL, and he was given away for some peanuts. All right, furthermore, to Tampa we go, where Baker Mayfield spoke recently, talked about the extension talks with the Buccaneers, said they're, quote, not close to, not anywhere close, not anywhere close. That's a quote from Baker Mayfield. Not with the offers are not what he and his agent wanted and were expecting. And talks have started. I know you're very concerned about the future of Baker Mayfield as you try to pay your own bills. So there's a significant gap. What's the gap? That's a lot of money. A lot of money there. Mayfield and his agent said a firm timeline. I always love timelines. So the firm timeline, they want a long-term deal, Baker Mayfield from the Buccaneers, done before training camp, which opens up in late July. All right, now, once camp starts, it's all ball, said Baker Mayfield. All ball. I don't know about you. If somebody offered me a ton of money, even though I said, hey, I just want to focus on the show, I'd take the money. Like, why would you not? No reason not to. So I don't get that. Anyway, Mayfield's entering the final year of a 3-year extension he signed back in 2024. He is under contract for this season, and that means he is also a Duck. What kind of duck? Not a mallard duck. No, that's right. He's a lame duck as well. So a lot of lame ducks. A lot of lame ducks out there. Mayfield has a strong desire to stay in Tampa, noting that his family, including his second child born there, they're building roots in the Tampa area. Of course, you could stay in Tampa. You don't have to play for the Buccaneers. You could like live there and hang out and enjoy the nice weather and the good people and all that. You don't necessarily have to play for the Bucs. You could spend the offseason there, and that's fine. All right, anyway, the question, Baker Mayfield not close to a Bucs extension. Now he's set a deadline. So how would you describe what's happening here with Baker Mayfield and the Buccaneers? So a minutes-long Maller review, deliberating the available information. This is a classic mid-level quarterback who would like to be paid like a top five quarterback in the NFL. It's contract theater. There's a squabble going on right now. And so Baker, he wants another big contract. Why not? And he feels like he's proven himself. I would argue he hasn't completely. He's inconsistent. He's shown flashes. I don't hate Baker Mayfield. He's not the most consistent quarterback from week to week in the NFL. And you look around, the Bucs are like, well, he's been pretty good, and we don't hate him. He's not the greatest. So if you just keep it real, Baker Mayfield's deadline has the same force to it as when Paul Bart, the mall cop, remember those little movies, Paul Bart, the mall cop, came over there and say, the food court is closing. Well, okay, fine. Congratulations. If Tampa drops a giant bag filled with cigars, and just, here you go, like in October or November, he'll sign with his toes. Not his hand, his toes. He'll sign with Baker Mayfield. He's trying to manufacture leverage in a market where he doesn't really have all that much, while Tampa does what teams always do. They try to get in that middle of the bell curve quarterback at a bargain rate. And they want to slow play the negotiations and put more pressure on Baker Mayfield. And if he truly does want long-term roots in Tampa, it seems like he's getting what he's supposed to get financially. He's the 16th. His contract value is 16th in the NFL. That's about where he is. Isn't he somewhere in that range as a quarterback? We don't do lists, as you know. Terry in England would kick my ass if I did a list. However, on Big Ben's big board, Baker Mayfield's right in the middle. He's an average, slightly above average NFL quarterback. And it's been a bit of a roller coaster for him with the Buccaneers. He's been fun. There have been some great moments, unpredictable, inconsistent, which is how you become a mid-level quarterback, the inconsistency there. Now, the truth is good quarterbacks get to set clocks. If you're a really good quarterback, you are the one who is in charge. And it's a case where just polite disagreement between two sides, and we know how this is going to end. There'll be some kind of an agreement. Unless Baker goes out there and rides the vomit comet this year, there'll be an agreement. Tampa knows it. Baker Mayfield deep down knows it. Everyone's just playing the game here, and they're pretending to be tough while checking their phones every 5 minutes to see if any texts came in with a better offer. All right, now, last thing. Major League Baseball. We go to Boston, where the Red Sox have been terrible this year. And the trade deadline's coming up in early August. I know we're about 2 months out, a little less than 2 months out from the baseball trade deadline. And a lot of noise that the Sox are preparing to unload the few veterans they have that are on mid-level contracts. The biggest name mentioned, the closer, Aroldis Chapman. The August trade deadline, Chapman should be planning his exit in the portal. He's 38 years old, I believe, left-handed closer, and one of the few good players the Red Sox have had this year, as they are stuck in the muck at this point. 8-time All-Star, decorated Hall of Fame career, 2-time World Series champion. He was on the Cubs when they won the World Series. I believe he was on the Rangers. Somehow pitched for the Yankees all those years, and they didn't win. I don't believe they won with Chapman on the Yankees. Anyway, the question, what is the trade market? Give me the trade market for Red Sox closer Aroldis Chapman. So the season for the Red Sox, if you see the smoke over there, that's actually the season up in flames. So Chapman is the one thing that with reasonable confidence they can pawn off. The Red Sox bet on a lot of young talent And that young talent has sucked at a time you cannot suck. And there's people that make excuses and say, well, it's not their fault. It's this guy's fault. It's that guy's fault. So they don't have too much to pick from at this point. But the Chapman's the guy that they're definitely got to trade. And he's so available. How available is he? He's so available that on the back of his uniform, they should, instead of a number, they should put a QR code. And then just click on the QR code, and that'll open up the browser, and you can make an offer. Even at age 38 at this point, he can be your top reliever. He's the top guy available on the market. And every contender wants him. Now, the way bullpens work in modern baseball, we all know this. You burn through your bullpen, and then you reload your bullpen. So the first half, you just burn through your relief pitchers. You overuse them all. And then you reload at the trade deadline and fatten up your bullpen again. And so Chapman's the top guy available, which means there should be a strong market for Boston to get a decent return. When I say decent return, some really good Keno cards, really solid Keno cards coming back to Fenway, which means they'll have more young players, which means most of those guys will suck. And here you go. You're on the amazing hamster wheel of mediocrity. Good luck on that. So let's play the Maller match game. Let's play the Maller match game. Let's match Aroldis Chapman, the wandering closer, and drifting from city to city. What a great vagabond career Chapman has had, mostly with the Yankees. He's bounced all over the place, though. Had some off-field drama. And so the trade, if he's traded here, he would make the postseason. Playing the Maller match game, Aroldis Chapman would make the postseason with a 6 different franchise. So who's a good match? All right. And I'm never wrong about this. I'm a distant relative of Nostradamus and friend of Nostradinus. He's been on my podcast. The top match, the Philadelphia Phillies. Come on down, Philadelphia Philly. Now, Dave Dombrowski, former Red Sox GM. Dombrowski is known old school-wise, making a lot of trades. He uses the nose test. He smells a reliever with a pulse. Now, the Phillies, they have a mixed bag in their bullpen. And I'll bet you Dombrowski's already plotting to acquire Chapman, because you're not going to have to give up too much. You'll give up something decent, like one decent minor league player and some other throw-ins to get Chapman. And then you've got reunion with the Yankees. What is the real weak spot of the Yankees? Well, Aaron Judge's body falling apart, and also the bullpen has not been spectacular. The names aren't great. The results have been mixed for the Yankee bullpen. So it would be poetic if poetry were written in a 101-mile-an-hour fastball back at Yankee Stadium. And then you got the usual suspects, the Padres, who don't need a closer. This is the kind of move the Padres would make, because the analytics say it. They want to build a super pen, the super pen bullpen, and have Mason Miller, and then you have Chapman, and the game's shortened all of a sudden to 7 innings, and that's all you need in the playoffs, 7 innings, and you're good. And then don't discount the Cubs, who we also played for, and the Pirates, who also are somehow contending, although they are more faux contenders than anything else. They'll be lining up, and we'll see what happens at the trade line. But Chapman, if you like him with the Red Sox, you better enjoy it, because he's going to be there for another few weeks. It is the Ben Maller Show at 877-99 on Fox, 877-996-6369. So a wild story involving a Hall of Famer. It is a miracle and a tragedy at the same time. It would have been a much different theme to the show had this gone the other direction, but the tragedy and a miracle happening at the same time. What is that all about? We'll get to it, and we will do it next. However, we now go to the Lorena Theater with that neon sign up top there on Ventura Boulevard, which is, by the way, the most effed up street in the entire United States. Did you know that? Ventura Boulevard.
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0: Bill Miller and you. It is the Ben Maller Show as we roll on through the overnight. And we'll get back to the riveting phone calls here momentarily. If you'd like to be part, 877-99 on Fox. Don't forget about the fifth hour podcast. Three new episodes dropped over the weekend. You didn't hear them? Bad job by you. Catch up on those later today. Fifth hour podcast. It's available from Friday, Saturday, the mailbag with the leprechaun on Sunday, sitting in the celebrity chair on the mailbag. So check that out if you are so inclined. And you can hit us up on the live show here at Ben Maller.
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0: That's at Ben Maller. Now, also, Lorena. You can find Lorena at the FSR Tech Queen.
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0: No, I have no friends. And you can say hello to the Coop Da Loop at A Bronco Fan. 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
0: And Lorena, your best friend is Anthony in Louisiana, so you can't have another
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0: best friend.
2: That's my cousin!
0: And your friends. Back to it. We are rolling on here in NBA Finals game tonight. The NBA Finals return. I know you're excited about that. No game on Sunday. And again, my guy says it's because of the World Cup. They changed the schedule this year. Sunday night's always been a prime time situation, but they moved it around so they didn't want to compete, I guess, with the start of the World Cup, which is in a couple days. The timing worked out better. I don't know. I'm just telling you what I'm hearing. So it is very odd that they made that decision, because you'd think you'd want to have Sunday night. That's a big night for TV. They chose not to do it. As far as the gambling is concerned, as you know, we love our gambling. And DraftKings, the New York Knickerbockers are a -130 home favorite tonight at the Garden. And they are a 2.5-point favorite on the spread. And as far as the money is concerned, the public betting on San Antonio, believe it or not. Yeah, San Antonio getting the majority of the bets. The wise guys, even higher, think San Antonio wins that game tonight. So the public and the professionals backing the San Antonio Spurs to ruin the Garden party. Ferg Dog writes in, says, I've got a fun fact for you, Ben. Did you know if the Knicks win the NBA Finals, they'll be the first team in NBA history to win the NBA midseason Mountain Dew tournament and the finals in the same season? Wow. That's great. Here's another fun fact for you, Ferg Dog.
4: Ben Maller fun fact.
0: Did you know that the New York Knicks refused to hang that dopey midseason made-up thingamajig banner at the Garden? They said no. Unlike the Lakers, who sullied every championship by putting up one of those dumb banners and claimed they were forced to do it, claimed they were forced to put up a banner for the little midseason thingamajig that they have. All right, let's go to the phones. Let's say hello. Eeny, meeny, miny, moe. Let's say hello to Far Out Dave. Let me punch the right lineup. Far Out Dave is in Ohio. Hello, Far Out Dave. Welcome.
5: Hey, Ben. How you doing, Ben? I just wanted to call and say I miss you guys and freaking...
0: Well, where have you been? We're here every night.
5: Oh, I've been listening, because I was about to tell you, I gave the girl so much stuff about not taking me to the Mallard meet and greet, but for crying out loud, on the first, she took me, and the lady's been saving money to close. I'm not going to rent no more, Ben. We're going to be homeowners. So I don't know if that's a pass for missing the Mallard meet and greet, but the son of a gun's been...
0: Congratulations.
5: A dang home loan. I think so as well. But anyhow.
0: Well, as you know, as someone that owns a home, I believe that when you own a home, you're really just paying the government. The government is the one that owns.
5: The same way.
0: That's like, what I'm saying. I tell the wife.
5: Like, with the homeowner's insurance and all this.
0: Exactly. And everything breaks. You got to fix it. And it's a pain in the ass.
5: Yes.
0: And, yeah. But
5: yes.
0: It's okay.
5: Yes.
0: You know who benefits from owning a house? I don't know if you have kids or
5: State
0: not.
5: Farm.
0: No, the next generation. They benefit. Because they just have to pay property taxes.
5: I'm 75 years old, man. We're buying a house that was built in 1952, but the old people took very good care of it.
0: Old houses have good bones, supposedly.
5: I hope so.
0: Yeah. All right. Well, congratulations. Mazel tov. Enjoy the home.
5: I gave her a bunch of grief for not taking me to the Maller meet and greet.
0: She can fly you to L.A. Or we'll do one in Vegas.
5: No,
0: come out to Vegas.
5: No, it already came up. We're counting on our boy Slug to come through because we're going to definitely.
0: All right. Well, Slug is going to come through. All right. Thank you. Go away. All right. Let's say hello to Meta Glass Kyle. Speaking of Vegas, we now go to Sin City and we say hello to the man.
6: Can you hear me?
0: Yes.
6: Okay, because I'm not calling you from the Meta Glasses today. I'm actually using Starlink today due to the fact that I'm back on full duty again. So they got me out in BFE. I'm not even in Vegas right now. I'm in the middle of a desert.
0: Are you north of Vegas? Are you out near Pahrump? Where you at?
6: I am in between Laughlin, Needles, Boulder City.
0: Oh, okay. All right. Yeah, that's way out there in the middle of nowhere.
6: It's so dark out here that once I step out the car, I disappear. That's how dark it is out here.
0: Jeez. Right. My goodness.
6: But no, hey, listen. I thank you for all the comedy that you've given me tonight, first off. And yes, I feel the same way that you do. I had the weirdest dream that New York is going to get the party going. After this next game, they're going to be like, yes, we up 3-0, get the broomsticks. And then San Antonio is just going to quietly just keep punching back.
0: Yeah.
6: And then those sweet tears of that joy when they get their hearts snatched from their souls is going to feel so good.
0: Oh, no, it's going to be – they'll win tonight, Knicks win tonight, and then it's 3-0, series over. No one's ever been able to do that. So then in game four – the Knicks have like a 15-point lead at halftime, and then, is that a snap, crackle, pop? What happened to Brunson? There's something wrong with Brunson. I don't know. So you lose that game. Maybe he'll be able to play in game five. Okay. Doesn't play in game five. You lose that. It's 3-2. Fine. You're going back. You've got game six. He tries to play, hurts himself again. You lose game six. He's out in game seven. Boom, you lose.
6: Mike Brutless, and I agree with everything. What Mike Brown is doing right now has me laughing so hard because all the multi-million-dollar sports talking pieces and talking heads aren't saying this. Mike Brown's literally not drawing nothing on the playboard, on that chalkboard. He's literally telling them, hey, you see that play that they just ran? Run that same exact thing. They're playing the same exact game.
0: Well, listen, the idea that the Knicks could not have won if they'd kept Tom Thibodeau, I don't see Mike Brown doing anything that's like, well, this is amazing coaching. Like, the timing on this, I know that they had to get rid of Tibbs. Somebody must have complained on the team. I don't think they would have gotten rid of him if nobody complained. I don't know what's going on internally. But
6: Mike Brown, to me, honestly, listen, Kobe didn't want that Princeton offense. He told me his words was more gentle or were much more absurd than mine. But he was like, get that out of here. We ain't running out.
0: You realize, though, if the Knicks win – the champion, Mike Brown's going to the Hall of Fame. He's going to the Hall of Fame.
6: But the bad part about it, though, Ben, is that he failed with the Cleveland Cavaliers with LeBron. He did what he could when he was with Golden State, but being the assistant coach and your curse fall boy, whatever. You tried it with Sacramento. You got actually close. You could have won. But you just play, and that's what I think he's going to end up doing. Mike Brown is going to actually try to go back to coaching game four, and is going to be abysmal. Look what the Hawks did to him. The Hawks beat them without. The Hawks were beating them without a center and without a power forward.
0: Yeah, I don't know. Something snapped. All right, we'll leave it there. But be safe out in the middle of nowhere. Okay, out in the desert.
6: I will. Hey, last thing, really quick. Would you rather be stranded in the desert or the ocean?
0: I think desert. I feel like you got a better shot in the desert than the ocean. If you're out in the middle of the ocean, you're cooked. You know, you can only tread water for so long. Your body gets tired. That's it. All right, thank you. What a wonderful thought that is. Let's say hello to Screamin' Steven, who's up next on the Ben Maller Show. Hello, Screamin' Steven.
7: Yes, Ben! This is awesome! How are you doing?
0: If I was any better, I'd be a Spur, but not a San Antonio Spur, because they're up against it.
7: Oh, what about
8: What about Aroldis Chapman to the Twins? They're really good at blowing saves.
0: Well, that would be perfect. They could add him to the Twins. I can't, but the Twins having such a great season this year, why would they not want to add Aroldis Chapman?
8: Correct. Yeah, that's what I'm saying. Because, maybe because they traded their whole bullpen away last year.
0: Not just their bullpen. They traded everything away except for two guys. Buxton, and then the starting pitcher. I forget his name. But that's it. Yeah.
8: I want to plant some more peppers, but it's raining out.
0: Oh, I love pepper. You know, I put pepper on everything. I love pepper.
8: We make some good money growing green peppers, hot peppers. They're so easy to grow, and they produce, and they produce. The more you pick them, the more they produce.
0: So is that a cheat code for the farming world that you go pepper? Once you go pepper, you never go back.
8: Well, if you're into vegetables, now if you're into green, well, that's a different story. Or if you're into, like, big farming, you know?
0: Yeah. No, I hear you.
8: Hey, Benjamin.
0: What?
8: Ben. You're awesome. You know why I appreciate you so much? Every once in a while, I hear a shout out with my name in it.
0: Well, that's a mention. Again, people confuse it's not a shout out. That's a formal. Right, that's a morning show's a shout out. That's a mention.
8: What? I think I need to be part of the Maller militia.
0: I agree. I think you are part of the Maller militia.
8: I don't think I ever did the whole swearing in thing. I'm all on right. the call list, maybe.
0: All right. Would you like to do the oath right now?
8: Yeah.
0: All right. Hold on a sec. Let me see. Marcel, this guy wants to do the oath, which will eat up all your airtime. How do you feel about that?
9: Take him down immediately.
0: How about you support? Hold on. Marcel, you need to be supportive here. So I want you to approve this, and I want you to bear witness. Can you bear witness, Marcel, to Screaming Steven? Can you do that for me?
9: I will do it.
0: All right.
8: Is he related to Marcel Wallace?
0: Are you related, Marcel?
9: No.
0: Okay. Oh. All right. Well, Marcel's going to be our witness. He's going to listen in.
8: One thing. Remember, I'm kind of burnt, so go slowly with me. I did a lot of substance abuse years ago.
0: I understand. So, well, haven't we all? Okay. Here we go.
8: Right.
0: Is the official Maller oath. You're about to hear a swearing-in ceremony with Screaming Steven. And Marcel, if you just listen in. If you want to touch up anything here, feel free, okay?
9: Well, I understand. But in the meantime...
0: All right, here we go. Just repeat after me, Screaming Steven. I state your name.
8: I, Steven Screaming Steven Screaming Steven.
0: You're off to a great start. Do solemnly swear. That I will support and defend the Ben Maller Show.
8: That I will support and defend the Ben Maller Show.
0: Against all enemies.
8: Against all enemies.
0: Foreign and domestic.
8: Foreign. And domestic.
0: And that I will obey the orders.
8: And I will obey the orders.
0: To peacefully fight back.
8: To peacefully. And I say peacefully fight back.
0: Against hostile attacks.
8: Against hostile attacks.
0: From rival sports gas bags and blowhards.
8: From rival sports gas bags and blowhards, yes!
0: So help me God.
8: So help me God.
0: Congratulations, Steven. Oh. By the powers vested in me by the state of the Maller Show, I now pronounce you a sworn member of the Maller Militia.
8: I am truly honored.
0: Marcel, any advice you want to give? Marcel, any advice to a new member of the Maller Militia?
9: Give him a welcome.
0: Well, he just did.
8: You know what?
0: We just did.
8: Yeah.
0: Yeah, we welcome.
8: That's pretty cool,
0: yeah.
8: Marcellus. I Pulp Fiction, I mean, you were great.
0: Marcel, are you going to the Knicks game tonight?
9: Well, we'll see what the New York Knicks is going to do.
0: Is it true, Marcel, that you're part of the motorcade with the president tonight on the way?
8: When is all the price gouging of honest fans going to stop in sports? Never? Like the World Cup tickets and it's never going to get
0: when
8: any
0: people
8: better,
0: stop watching. No, I don't think so. It's too big.
8: Yeah, right.
0: It's supply and demand. It's the way it is.
8: The government makes more money because there's taxes on that, correct?
0: Well, there's taxes on everything. You take a bowel movement, you're paying taxes on the water. So, yeah. All right. Screaming Steven, I love you. One of my favorites.
10: Yes, we can.
0: Don't we love him, Marcel?
9: Absolutely.
0: Did you see this wild story? You know who Yadier Molina is? You ever heard of that name, Yadier Molina?
9: It's a baseball player.
0: Yeah, that's right.
9: And he's from the Brewers. Yes.
0: No, that's wrong.
9: Yes. Ejected.
0: No, he played for the Cardinals. He's not playing anymore.
9: St. Louis Cardinals.
0: What a wild. You talk about miracle and tragedy. So there was a private jet that crashed in, where was this? The Dominican, I believe?
9: The Dominican Republic.
0: Was it in the Dominican? I think it was in the Dominican. And it was a Gulfstream that crashed. And the video went viral. And the plane was, I guess, going to be picking up Yadier Molina and his family. It was scheduled to pick his family up in Texas. And it was involved in an accident at the La Romana International Airport. And two people died, the pilot and the co-pilot. That was the plane. That would have been the plane that Yadier Molina was on. What a wild story, huh?
9: Yes, it is.
0: Yeah. Okay. Thank you. There's Marcel. I don't know what else to add to it. I mean, it's just one of those weird things. I mean, it's like people were supposed to be on the plane on 9/11. They didn't make the flight, and they're still alive.
2: I think about that every time. I'm like, oh, I forgot my bag back at the house, and I had to turn around. Well, what if I had to turn around because something horrible was going to happen?
0: Yeah. Yeah, they call that the burnt toast theory, where you're upset because the toast burned. You have to make it again, but it actually helped you.
2: It
0: avoid
2: actually
0: something.
2: Saved you, right?
0: Yeah.
2: Ooh, I like that.
0: Yeah, I think it's called the burnt toast theory. Anyway, we have the Maller Militia feud. If you want to play the feud, come on down 877-99 on Fox. We'll get to that, and we will do it next. However, it is the B block, and we go back to the Lorena Theater. What hour is it?
2: Number 4.
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0: Another classic from Just Josh and Jay Scoop. It is the Ben Maller Show. And I, Bill Miller, a reminder, this show is saved for posterity's sake. It's called the podcast, the Ben Maller Show podcast. It'll be up in the podcast domain, be available for you shortly after the end of the show. And it's been cannibalized. Now, you can listen to every hour. We recommend that. However, you can hear each hour individually. Maybe you love hour three. I don't know why you'd love hour three. You're an hour three person. Or you can hear the best of version. Very long day, 5.5 seconds. Very good job. Wow, impressive. Check that out wherever you get your podcast. Thank you.
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3: 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Name sports teams associated with losing.
5: The Lakers?
6: I believe the answer is the Clippers.
3: That is the top answer. 40 points. It's Maller.
0: Real quick, let's play the game. Limited time. We have Mark on the north end, and he is going to play, and Chris in Boston. These guys play every week. These guys play each other.
7: Every week.
0: Yeah, one, two, or three. Quickly, Lorena.
8: Number two.
0: All right, here we go, gentlemen. 100 people surveyed. The top five answers on the board. Name your least favorite chore. Your least favorite chore.
7: Mark. Laundry.
0: Laundry is on there, but not the number one answer. You get to go again, Mark.
7: How about mowing the lawn?
0: Mowing the lawn is not on there. All right, Chris, here's your chance. Name your least favorite chore. Top five answers on the board.
9: Taking the trash out.
0: Taking the trash out. That is out. Yeah, that is number three answer. Go again, Chris.
9: Washing the dishes.
0: Washing the dishes. Is that on there?
8: It is, but it was with...
0: you answered. Yeah, he had laundry. Laundry, dishwashing. All right, keep going, Chris.
9: Cleaning the bathroom.
0: Yes, that was the number one answer.
10: Cleaning
0: the toilet, cleaning the bathroom. And keep going, Chris. We're out of time. We have dusting, taking out the trash, vacuuming. 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
8: Sunday night's IndyCar race near St. Louis went to Joseph Newgarden. Denny Hamlin took the NASCAR event at Michigan, his third victory this year. The U.S. Women's Open in L.A. went to American Nelly Korda by one stroke. At Golf's Memorial in Ohio, J.T. Poston won it in a playoff, and Tyrrell Hatton took the LIV Golf event in Spain by two strokes over Jon Rahm. Number two seed Alexander Zverev won the French Open final in five sets, his first career Grand Slam title. WNBA wins for L.A. and Toronto. Former Chicago Bulls player and broadcaster Stacey King died at the age of 59. No cause of death given. Advancing to the College World Series, Texas, Georgia, and North Carolina. The San Francisco Giants won the Sunday night ball game in 10 innings at the Cubs 2-1. The Angels beat the Dodgers in L.A. 13-5. The Mets won 7-3 at San Diego. I'm Steve DeSager.
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0: And just like that, we are off and running here on a Monday morning. It is Two Pros and a Cup of Joe, Fox Sports Radio. LeVar Arrington, Brady Quinn, Jonas Knox with you. 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And how the hell are we feeling here on this Monday morning?
1: Good.
2: Great.
1: Good morning.
0: Are the finals over?
3: No.
0: It's just, I'm wondering if that's going to do it, because now these Spurs find themselves in a really difficult spot, losing both games at home.
3: Yeah. I mean, I know everybody will say nobody wins when they're 2-0 in the finals, and that's been correct because it's never happened. But doesn't that... okay. Doesn't that kind of... set the stage for the touchdown of Wimby sanity? Like, you got to have something that's outrageous. You got to have something that's not been done. You got to have something aligned in a way where stardom and legend can be connected to it. What better than to come back from 2-0? 2-0 down is not a horrible deficit. It's not horrible. We've seen it done in this year's playoffs with Q's Cavaliers. So it can happen. And I would say the one very positive about what's going on right now is that you're talking about two games that could have gone either way. It's not like these are blowouts. They could have gone either way. And this last game, I mean, even Wimby admitted it, but just listening to Charles talk about it at halftime was kind of funny. Just like, you know, like he shook, dude was shook up, and just maybe getting through these first two games, just maybe, I don't know, maybe Madison Square Garden has a worse impact. It just can't, he can't afford to have Madison Square Garden be the reason why he plays poorly. So this could be a really interesting game. This has to be a really, this is the most interesting game tonight, because they got to win. Now, if you say 3-0, yeah, that's a wrap. But right now, they still can make this a series.
4: Yeah, so it's actually happened five times. A team has started off in the NBA Finals 0-2 and come back to win it. Most recently, the Bucks in 2021.
3: Okay.
4: The Cavs, the most famous series in 2016, who obviously started off down, I believe, 0-2, but then were down 3-1 and came back to beat the Warriors. The Heat, the Miami Heat, they defeated the Dallas Mavericks 4-2 in 06. And then obviously the 77 Blazers, 69 Celtics. So it's been done before. It's not impossible. It's just a matter of, can they find the rhythm in an environment that I think is going to be one of the toughest when it's rocking? And that is Madison Square Garden. So it feels like it is a tsunami, a tidal wave of momentum for the Knicks. And also, I don't know if I trust the Spurs when they're down or when they need a bucket to be able to get one versus the Knicks. It feels like the exact opposite. Like when the Knicks need something, they know they can figure out a way of getting Brunson the ball, or Brunson's going to find a way of making a play to get someone else the ball that's going to put them ahead. It feels like outside of Wimby, everything works through Wimby. Like, there's just no one else who consistently step up for the Spurs. And that feels like a bit of a problem. So I don't know. I mean, I think they can win one, maybe two. Maybe this thing still gets to six, but it feels like it's going to take an all world performance from Wimby, lights out shooting, which on the road's never easy to do. And also defensively, the Knicks have been all over them. So I don't have much optimism for this series going past, you know, four. But, you know, we'll see. That's why you play the games.
3: Four.
0: So
3: they will win none.
0: Because teams have come back down 0-2 to win the finals, but no team's done it down 0-2 when they've lost those two games at home.
3: Is that what it is? Yeah, okay, so I worded it incorrectly. My apologies.
0: We'll clean up the podcast.
3: Thank you, sir.
0: Do it all the time.
3: No, it's what team is for. See, Q said I was wrong. You gave me the solution. Oh, it was a good balance here. It's a good balance.
1: Hey, man.
3: I knew I had something there, but I was like, oh, well, maybe I made a mistake, but there you go.
0: Yeah.
3: At home.
0: That's why that loss on Friday was pretty devastating, considering you got a rebound, you got to stop, and Wemby throws the ball away. There's just moments where you watch these two games and you go, to Brady's point, you trust the Knicks being able to make a play, get a shot, get a stop. The Spurs, it just feels like they're not quite there. They're just not, there's just something missing. And by the way,
3: it's Carl Anthony Towns.
0: Hey, man.
3: I've been throwing his name out there the whole entire
4: season. So zesty.
0: The zest is real.
3: His zest has been overly real, bruh. Because he has big, he's been sunning your boy Wembanyama. Hey,
0: LeVar, you remember when you were doing the NBA draft coverage or the NFL draft coverage here at Fox Sports Radio?
3: Yes.
0: Yeah. You know, that was the last night.
4: By the way, can I sign up LeVar for NBA draft coverage? Can I sign him up for that as well?
0: Oh, it'd be great.
3: No, that would not be great.
0: That was fun.
3: Why would that be great?
0: Why can't we do it? Let's all do it.
4: Why can't we do it? Why can't? Well,
3: we're going to do it.
4: I was just trying to sign up LeVar.
3: Why?
4: Why not? You love draft coverage.
3: Okay.
4: You love every draft.
3: I'm okay. I'm okay with NFL draft coverage because Jay tells you everything that's going on. I mean, if you got an insider that's going to tell me everything, yeah, I'll do an NBA draft.
4: We'll get you someone.
3: All right.
4: We'll get you like an MLS one, too.
3: Why not?
0: Do you know that that night you were doing the NFL draft was the last night the Knicks lost a game?
3: Wow. Wow.
0: Like, how nuts
3: special
0: is that?
3: And that's probably the bigger storyline, Jonas. And I'm glad you brought that up. I don't want to bring up any type of stats or anything anymore. I don't want to get called out. But,
0: oh, come on.
3: But here's the thing, though, right? Oh, don't worry. I got Clot right here with me. You know, don't worry. If I got to start going to the homie to get some help, I will. But here's the thing, though, right? That's probably the most relevant point of what's going on here.
0: The NFL draft, night one of the NFL draft was the last time the Knicks lost the game.
3: The Knicks are playing really, really good basketball because when they're in games they should lose, they're finding ways to win them. And they're winning the games that they need to win. So that's probably the bigger point, is that they are playing some really, really good basketball. The coaching is good. I thought the last game was more so, it fell on coaching. I think tonight's game will fall on coaching as well, just for the simple fact that the adjustments that needed to take place, it didn't seem like they did. Maybe they're not able to adjust, you know, well enough. I don't know. But it just seems like the balance that New York has right now and the confidence that they can weather any type of run, any type of lead that the Spurs has. The confidence level, you got to assume, because of how much they've been winning, they figured out how to win, and they're on the last stretch. Like, they only need to win 2 to 3 more, maybe 4. That's all the games that's left. So if you've won that many in a row, you'd have to assume, like, looking at it from that perspective, they have figured out something that works for them. And it's working at such a high clip that they've been able to do it in the playoffs. I mean, that's you're talking about the best teams are representing each conference, and you got to figure out a way to get through that gauntlet to try to hoist the trophy at the end, and they haven't lost at all. Kind of interesting.
0: Now, you mentioned Wemby and whether or not he's ready for, you know, the moment, the NBA Finals, the situation. He spoke yesterday about the situation he finds himself in with Game 3 coming up later on tonight.
2: How do you deal with pressure for games like these two ahead?
5: How do I deal with it? I think the key is acceptance a lot of times, and to taking a step back, realizing the journey that's behind us and what's ahead of us, and just being okay with who I am, where I am, what I'm doing. I think the end of the day, this is everything that I wish for. So there's no reason to really overthink it. Or, I mean, this is what I'm built for.
0: I wonder what kind of treatment he's going to be getting from the crowd at MSG. I mean, they went after Trae Young pretty hard. They find the star player of the other team. They give him the business, and I'm just wondering what that looks like for Victor Wembanyama. Coming up later on tonight, are they going? But if they steal our wind puppet joke, I mean, we got to file a grievance immediately. So if you guys know anybody, if you know an attorney or anything like that, let them know. If they start stealing our wind puppet jokes, enough's enough. We can't put up with that. With those hooligans at MSG coming up later on tonight.
3: Well, I think they will assert themselves. I mean, if you're going to pay all of that, you know how we always say, paying for tickets doesn't give you the right to be the way you are when you're in the arena. You have some, you can be as crazy as you want to be tonight. Well, like, just be crazy.
0: Trump's going to be there, right? So you can, it's going to be,
3: but be as turned up as you want to be. Like they're saying that it's like 9-10 G's just to get into the building.
4: Yeah. Oh, it's wild. Crazy.
3: Like crazy. The premium seats are like over $100,000, $200,000.
4: Yeah.
3: Like forget that, man. Forget
4: and then
3: that.
4: You got Cam Scatabout offering $500 to sit courtside.
3: What happened? What?
4: Camp Scatabu offered someone $500 to sit courtside with him. Like, hey, I'll give you $500 to sit with me. Huh. All you gotta do is let me take one of those $100,000 tickets.
3: Hey.
4: Yeah.
3: Yeah. That's called premium seating there, boy. I'ma act a fool. If I had to pay 100 G's to go watch a game, I'ma act a fool. And I don't know what acting a fool looks like. What do you get for 100 G's? Just the seat? Do I get, like, these masseuses are super popular entity these days. Do I get in seat, in game massage? Do I get my food delivered? Do I get my food cooked right in front of me?
0: I would too. Thank you, Reverend. I would assume that, that comes with service.
3: I went to a spot called Beefy's in Mexico City one time.
2: Totally.
3: Like a mofo. And they made your drinks. They brought your bar to your table and made your food at your table. And this is not hibachi. This was like some real good, like you walk in the door, they got some deer meat right there or something that was there right there in the front that you could just take a little knife and cut a piece off. It was raw as hell. You cut a piece off and eat it while you're on your way in there, clean your palate off, whatever. I swear for Lord, I was in there with some people that was on the most wanted list.
0: Oh yeah.
3: But they was comfortably in their space where they was at.
4: Jonas different told little me, spot. The only way he'd spend $100,000 to sit in any seat like that is if he could sit on a celebrity's face. Mm. He didn't say who.
0: Yeah.
4: But he said that's the only way.
3: Oh, so would it be?
0: I mean, I've got...
3: Who would it be?
0: Oh, boy.
3: Who you got?
0: Well, you mentioned Mexico City. I mean, that's one way to start.
3: So who would that be?
0: Well, I don't know.
4: Who would that be?
0: Oh, I don't, I mean,
3: like
0: I don't know.
3: J-Lo or somebody if she's there?
4: Just throw Mexico City. You're sitting there.
3: I mean she's not Mexican or anything, but I'm just saying, like, you know.
4: She's Jenny from the block.
3: She's a Latina. Yeah,
0: she's got a Z at the end of that name.
3: Yeah, I mean, she does. I mean,
0: yeah.
3: They're related.
0: Not a lot of, yeah.
3: Somehow they're related.
0: Somehow, some way.
3: Yeah.
0: I think that
3: different slang, same language.
0: Is there a prop bet for whether or not Tracy Morgan's going to lose his?
3: You want to sit on his face?
0: No, I don't.
3: Oh,
0: definitely not.
3: Huh? I don't know. You know.
4: Hey,
0: is there a?
3: I mean, you brought up Tracy Morgan like in the moment of well, you asking. Me that
4: I mean, you still haven't answered the question. Well, LeVar keeps asking.
0: Okay, here. Yeah, let me give you a name of somebody's face I want to sit on. Okay, hold on. Can I have some time to think about this?
4: That's
0: okay?
4: What we asked.
0: If I'm paying those prices for courtside seats, can I at least get more than 4 minutes to think about whose face I want to sit on?
3: I'm going to give you the list of people that will be in attendance.
0: You're a class act.
4: How about this? in the meantime, for the ones that get it done, Grainger offers access to over 1 million products and the skill to deliver when and where you need them. The right tools and supplies, they're never far away. 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There you go, Jonas. We just gave you a little bit of a break.
0: It's unbelievable.
3: Chalamet, Stiller.
0: Just an undercover Lee, scumbag, Brady Quinn is.
3: Morgan.
0: Just a scumbag.
3: Oh, Fat Joe?
4: Why am I being attacked?
3: Do you want face plan on Fat Joe? Like, while he's like...
0: Listen.
3: Will he be behind the rim, or will he be on the court for this one?
0: Hey, man, everybody's united. Come on. Like, leave him out of this.
3: Yeah, how about Bill Murray?
4: Didn't Fat Joe have a great quote?
3: What do you say?
0: What was the... that he saw...
3: The most united that New York has been since... he saw, a Hasidic Jew...
0: And
3: break dancing together,
0: black kids.
3: Yeah,
0: it's the greatest unification of the city since 9/11.
3: Because you saw a Jewish kid break dancing with a black kid. Thanks, Fat Joe. Thank you. Thank you for that amazing, profound commentary.
0: This is the thing. At some point, the Knicks are going to win the finals. You're going to have these, "quote unquote" longtime Knicks fans that have been there for hours.
4: Why do you have to hate on them? Why can't they have their moment?
0: Because they're gonna have their moment, and they're gonna be sobbing in each other's arms, and then all of a sudden somebody's gonna tap them on the shoulder and be like, "Hey, you gotta be to work in the morning."
4: By the way.
0: Oh, okay. Well, you're right. I get no ring out of this. Like, I didn't do it, but okay. It's just enough's enough.
4: People hate Trump so much. I saw one article where it was like, police department watch party called off after Trump's attendance to Madison Square Garden. It's like,
3: Oh man, people are going crazy. I brought it up on Saturday.
4: Like,
3: they were
4: so bad. He wants to go to the game, and now they don't get to watch.
3: They're like, "Don't talk about Trump. You're an undercover MAGA." I was like, "Geez, like, why you all up?"
0: Because mentioned he's going to be at the game.
3: I was like, "Why you all up in my business?" Inbox me too.
4: That's not mentioning anything other than saying the title of the article. Like, I'm just like, wow, dude. Like, I guess that upset a lot of people.
3: Real sensitive. Who is that dude right there, man? Who is that guy?
0: Doogie Howser?
3: Doogie Howser, right?
0: That was Doogie Howser.
3: He looks just like Tom Brady right there.
0: Doogie Howser?
3: He looks like Tom Brady.
4: Neil Patrick Harris?
3: Yeah, the older version and the older version of Tom Brady, they look alike. They've morphed into looking similar.
4: Well, it's that time of year.
3: Anyway.
0: That's a great point, Brady.
3: Yeah. It is that time of the year.
0: Let's see. That's a tremendous point. Which, by the way, happy early birthday, LeVar. Just want to say that and get that out of the way.
4: Yeah, by the way. Yeah. Here's the thing is, for people who don't know on our show, we don't know exactly when LeVar's birthday is because he's thrown out a few different dates to keep everyone off his tail so his identity can't be stolen. And so we don't even know what his birthday is.
3: It's this month.
4: We'd love to celebrate, but... Yeah. We're also worried about your identity theft.
3: Yeah. So, it's this month, you know?
4: Yeah, it's soon. It is this month.
3: Yeah. Yeah.
0: Definitely.
3: It's cancer season, man.
4: You should be happy about it, too.
3: Jupiter and what? Mars? Something two planets are colliding on the 9th or
4: are you
3: going to
4: have a party?
3: Like
0: yeah.
3: No.
0: By the way, those two planets have been colliding behind the Spurs bench every game this postseason.
3: You are so stupid
0: telling
3: for
0: right
3: that.
0: Now.
3: You are so. They got a like designated cameraman that's across the court.
0: Yeah, they should.
4: Yeah, let me take you behind the scenes for TV. That cameraman wants to be shooting that spot.
3: Yeah, he does.
4: Trust me.
0: Are they going to be at the game? They find.
3: I doubt it.
4: They come with Cam.
3: Well, you never know.
4: Hey, you're missing out on a big opportunity, though, LeVar. If I were you, I would definitely have a party and invite Jonas, because then you can always hold it over his head when he doesn't show up.
3: Mm.
4: It's leverage for life, man. I'm telling you.
3: Mm.
4: Or, if he does show up, it's just the awkwardness of Jonas in that scenario, which would be great.
0: I'm in, man. Especially
3: that would be
0: especially
3: awkward.
0: This month.
3: That would be awkward for him to show up and meet me somewhere.
4: Yeah, actually, speaking of, Jonas might have other things to do this month.
1: Yeah, so. I'm really busy. Got a lot going on, man.
3: Like what?
1: It's just busy, man. It's just a busy month for me.
3: What you doing?
1: I don't know. There's just, you know.
3: Tell me.
1: It's just a busy month, you know. A
3: lot of face planting.
4: He's still trying to figure out who won the race for mayor right now.
1: Oh, my God. You don't even want to get started. They're still counting votes? What is going on here? Those bananas.
3: Our boy Laguna won. He's going to win.
1: I don't know, man. He's going to win. All of a sudden, these votes popped up out of nowhere. It's like, all right.
3: He's going to win.
1: It's just very odd.
4: Think by 2026, we could just say, look, whatever happens by this time, this day, that is it.
1: Yeah, just call it.
4: That's it.
3: Understand. They're like, no, wait.
4: Nope, we're going to wait.
3: Hold
4: see
3: on.
4: The results, and we're going to try to.
3: I don't know about that.
1: I just don't understand.
3: Can't let that go.
4: Hey, maybe the Spurs should do this. Maybe they should wait until the end of the fourth quarter and just go, what? Nope.
3: Can't finish this game. Can't finish this game yet.
1: Oh, keep playing. God. Huh. By the way, it is Two Pros and a Cup of Joe here on Fox Sports Radio. LeVar Arrington, Brady Quinn, Jonas Knox with you. So we are going to have the usuals coming up later on. We got another edition of In Case You Missed It. We're also going to have our FSR IR. We've got the leftovers to close up shop in hour three. All of it is yours here on this 3-hour extravaganza. Up next, though, apparently the end really is near this time for somebody in the world of sports, and that's yours here on FSR.
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0: Two pros and a cup of Joe, Fox Sports Radio. LeVar Arrington, Brady Quinn, Jonas Knox with you here. Coming up in a little over 15 minutes from now, we are going to have another edition of In Case You Missed It. That'll be yours right here on Fox Sports Radio. But right now, it is time for the Tire Rack Play of the Day. 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Did anybody draw a Golden Tempo or whatever the hell its name is on the Wheel of Horses we did on Friday?
1: Yes, sir.
0: Patty, who was it?
1: Me.
0: Of course.
2: Hey, yo.
1: It's your boy.
3: It was me.
0: It's Golden Tempo.
4: Golden Tempo.
0: Yeah, there it is. Patty, the big winner. So congratulations to Patty, who won big
2: and
0: on
2: you
0: a wheel
2: win.
0: Of
2: absolutely, absolutely nothing.
1: Yes, what I've always wanted.
2: That S was so funny in college football. That was still out when you were playing? Like, was college football still out when you were in school?
5: Yeah, I think so.
2: It was? They used to have that as an announcement on college football. It's kind of funny. And person in row 7A, you've won absolutely nothing.
0: It's unfortunate we didn't get to see a triple crown, but Golden Tempo's lazy ass had to sit out the middle race. So that's too bad. That's too bad. I'm minding my own business, trying to watch the Memorial, the golf tournament, at Mirfield.
5: What a finish, boys.
0: In Dublin, Ohio.
5: Jack's tournament.
0: I'm more of a Tartan Fields guy, but you know, to each their own.
5: All right, here we go.
0: So what's this about? So the LIV Tour, we're done here? Like, are we finally getting closing up shop, or like, how's that handling?
5: Yeah, I think they're on like a 47-day hiatus or break or something, but it sounds like they may not be coming back. So the LIV Tour, it appears, according to some reports, that it could be over, which we've been talking about that for a while, but the funding is drying up. They have not found someone else to step in, and they're going to have to pick up the pieces if there's anything to pick up when it's all said and done. But it got me thinking, the LIV Tour really – at the end of the day, ultimately was good for like two people, the PGA Tour players. I think they all benefited from the most part. And then a select few got absolutely paid by going to LIV Tour. But outside of that, like that was the extent of it. That was kind of its existence. But the reason why we were talking about any golf is because it got me on the topic of this. In the Memorial Tournament yesterday, pretty thrilling finish. You had about four or five guys who were tied down the stretch in the last couple of holes. And it ultimately came down to a playoff between Garrard and Poston. And it got me thinking about like just overtime rules in general. Because I personally think golf is kind of one of the best. Everyone does it a little bit different depending on the tournament. But basically, like they played two holes in a row. If they would have tied the second time they played that same 18th hole, they would have moved the pin position and then done it again. And it's kind of like you play off until someone finally wins. But I look at like the overtime, like extra innings in baseball. All right. It keeps the integrity of the game. It's still the same game. Nothing's really changing. It's just, you know, kind of is what it is. You're going to end at some point when someone takes the lead and that's how you move forward. You got PKs in soccer. I got thinking about it. I was like, I wonder what if these guys feel like their favorite overtime, or if you have to play off for it to decide who wins, which one are you going with? If you had to pick one, I might like hockey's the best now with the 3-on-3.
0: Hockey's 3-on-3. Baseball tried to do this a couple of years ago. Now they've got the runner on second. It starts out the 10th inning where they put the guy who was the last out of the 9th inning goes on to second base and they start from there. That feels like kind of an unfair advantage because immediately he's put in scoring position. And then if the pitcher comes in, he just has to inherit the fact that, all right, I'm going to give up a run. My ERA is going to get dinged. I'm going to get the loss. Yet this guy started on second base. So I'm not crazy about baseball. Probably hockey because it just, It is the same game. They're just like, now we're going to take a couple of guys off the ice and then everybody just run wild. I would say probably hockey. Yeah, the 3-on-3 is fun and it's quick.
3: Right.
0: And then after that, you go to shootouts. I'm into it.
3: Nice.
5: Well, no one likes college football. I used to like the way it used to be. I don't really like the way college football is now with the 2-point conversions.
0: Yeah, because what was the, was it Penn State, Illinois that had nine, they were, like, there was like nine like times where they were going like from the 2-yard line. And at that point,
2: we
0: I'm
2: lost.
0: Like,
2: didn't we lose that game? We did all that just to lose. I think we lost.
5: I think so.
2: I think we lost.
5: Yeah.
0: I'm not crazy about the running it from the 2-yard line, but I would say, hockey's the best. Yeah, I think it's a good call.
5: It's up there. They all got their own. Like, it. You know, I get it. There's arguments for everyone to sit there and say like, oh, you know, you don't want to take away from the integrity of what the game is. So the longer you can play out a normal overtime scenario, the better. And that's why I think some people don't like, you play enough soccer and then it just comes down to PKs. It's like, I don't know, man. PKs are pretty badass. It's kind of fun to see what's going to happen in that scenario. And it is very different. And I think the counter argument to like people who are like, well, no, it's not really a part of soccer. It's like, well, it is from time to time. And then beyond that, I would just say, like, you got to end it somehow at some point in time. You can't let this thing go on forever.
0: You're going 90 minutes with, and then you got stoppage time, and then you've got the extra periods. What do you want them to do? Like, run around and go into, you know, like just cramp up to play for 5 hours to come up with some sort of a winner? Like, throw them in PKs and then see what happens. And sometimes, when it gets to penalty kicks, then it's up for grabs, and the best team going into it finds themselves in a spot to where, you know, if they don't have the best shooters, then they're in a difficult spot to be in. But that's why with hockey, you just run it 3-on-3, and then if it doesn't work, you go into shootouts. It's great. Yeah. But the overtime hockey in the playoffs, they can play for as long as they want. I could watch that all day. Like hockey overtime in the playoffs, because you're on the edge of your seats, and one little, like the game the other night where it was an own goal that cost them, that just kind of a fluke shot in off the board, took a bad bounce, and then Vegas took a 2-1 lead. Yeah, I would say hockey's got to figure it out from there. Yeah. What about you, Var? Favorite overtime in any sport? What would you go with?
2: Oh, yeah, the same thing you guys were just talking about. That's the one I love the most. Let's go with that one.
0: Damn.
5: Cool.
2: I'm on your guys' side.
5: One other kind of wild golf stat this time of year is kind of interesting. So there is U.S. Open qualifying that's going on all today. So JT Poston will qualify now by winning yesterday's tournament. Now, mind you, yesterday's tournament, he had to play, I believe it was, let me do the math, 33 total holes of golf because they couldn't finish Saturday in round 3. So he had to start at 7:30 in the morning to finish round 3. He then had to play another 18 holes. Had he not won, so had he not beat Gerhard, he would have had to play another 36 holes today in order to be able to qualify for the U.S. Open. I believe now he gets an exemption into it, and he doesn't have to do that. But he would have been playing about 69 holes had he lost in that in the playoff afterwards. So kind of crazy. It's a lot of golf, a lot of walking, a lot of potentially carrying your own bag.
0: You get us into Mirfield? Why don't we go play around at Mirfield?
5: I'd gladly have you guys play there. It's just the problem is I don't think LeVar has any interest.
0: Come on, Var.
5: I mean, I even pivoted off the topic of golf just to get into some other topic, and then he's still not interested.
0: Come on. Let's go to Mirfield.
5: Let's do this. Let's go back to Jonas. And whose celebrity's face you want to sit on?
0: Oh, yeah, man. You got that.
3: Now, all right,
5: he's way more interested in that.
3: I'm back. Yeah, here we go. Right, let's do that.
0: Man, this
3: Woo!
0: Is... this
3: what you got?
5: Have a salad while you're at it. Yeah,
3: Toss it on
0: oh,
3: up.
0: Oh, man. Whose face do I want to sit on?
2: Yeah, come on.
0: God, there's so many possibilities.
2: Oh, really? Name a few.
0: I don't know, man.
2: Just name a few possibilities.
0: I can't even...
5: Don't even make you go into a... I have to keep up on, like... Well, I don't know what you'd call it. Pop culture these days now because of Lorena, I think, and some of the stories she's bringing in. And so I read something about what a Kanye's ex is. Man, that was an interesting report. I will find this to you and send to you guys. Well, it just, it helped him go to sleep.
2: Oh, like a mattress.
5: Like every day.
2: Like a mattress.
5: Like a mattress, although we don't have that right now.
2: Or or a couch. You know? That comfortable space, man, it'll get you every time. You know? Did he send it? Did
0: you send it? I was not waiting.
2: Oh, okay. I was about to say.
0: So, wait. Who knows at this point? I'll be honest with you.
5: Julia Fox, I believe, was the ex that revealed this.
0: Check this out real quick. Bear with us, everybody.
2: This Julia Fox is. Here.
5: Awesome.
2: One ex or two? One ex.
5: All right. Hmm. Well, now it's saying that it's debunked. Never mind.
0: Well, yeah, okay. I mean, it's still worth talking about. I mean, who knows?
2: I mean, model-looking person.
0: I do know this. Be sure to check out our YouTube channel for the show. Just search Two Pros FSR within YouTube. Again, that's Two Pros FSR. 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After you've done that, tap the thumbs up icon and comment away. 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And up next, we got another edition of In Case You Missed It, right?
2: Picture, right? Like a little pink eye.
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0: Hey, it's Jonas Knox. 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
0: It is two pros and a cup of Joe here on Fox Sports Radio. LeVar Arrington, Brady Quinn, Jonas Knox with you. Coming up next hour, top of next hour, we're going to talk about the circus. The circus, the never-ending circus in the world of sports. 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And speaking of the World Cup, don't miss Team USA's first game of the group stage Friday at 9 p.m. Eastern Time, 6 p.m. Pacific on Fox. 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
2: Sometimes you can't get to everything in the world of sports or entertainment. Good thing the guys are here to bring you, in case you missed it.
0: So there's somebody in the world of football who's getting, I don't know that people are clowning him, but they were kind of making jokes as if, you know, what are you doing? So Marcel Reed, who's the quarterback for Texas A&M, he took a picture with Lionel Messi, who was in town because Argentina played a friendly there at Kyle Field against Honduras. And so, you know, Messi's there. Everybody's getting a picture. And, you know, he handed out a kit, a signed kit, and autographed it and was nice enough to do that. And so Reed decided to also autograph a jersey of his and give it to Lionel Messi. I don't see it as a problem, but there's some people that look at that and say, why would Messi want his jersey? And to me, it feels like that's just...
1: Oh, that's
0: just... Well, it's a kind gesture. Like, you gave him his, he gave you... I don't understand why people are knocking him. If it was Arch Manning, would it be better? If it was... It just, you know, it feels like a nice gesture. And maybe Messi, you know, maybe that jersey got left behind and he never even took it with him when he left. But nonetheless,
1: hey.
0: Reed's getting.
1: So you're going to get involved in it.
0: No,
1: you're
0: I'm
1: gonna,
0: just saying.
1: You're
0: like,
1: throw
0: like,
1: a, all right, okay.
0: No,
1: I see
0: I'm just,
1: that.
0: No, I'm just saying.
1: I saw what you just did.
0: I
1: right
0: look
1: there.
0: At it and I say, nice gesture from Reed. He wanted to, in return, give a signed jersey of his own. And then, you know, people took the opportunity there to call him out for it, which
1: hey.
0: I didn't think was,
1: thanks,
0: was very
1: Jonas.
0: Nice.
1: It was very shady the way you did that. The
0: what's
1: way you
0: what's
1: went
0: so
1: about
0: shady
1: doing
0: about
1: that
0: it?
1: Was very shady, bro.
0: I mean, you guys give me a signed jersey. I'd be grateful. You know, I don't look
1: you
0: at it
1: So you had to slide in there. He may have left the jersey behind.
0: Who knows? I mean, maybe, you know, he gets,
1: I mean, at
0: gets
1: least give it
0: stuff.
1: To somebody else.
0: That is how he gets a lot of stuff. Okay. So
1: right.
0: So I don't know if you guys have found yourself in that that awkward spot to where you've had to exchange jerseys with someone and be like, all right, yeah, I didn't really ask for this. I know you got a lot of memorabilia, Bar. Is
1: I
0: there
1: do.
0: Anything that you were given that you're like, I didn't really ask for this, but I'll take it. Nice gesture along these lines.
1: No.
0: Okay.
1: Nope.
0: Good talk. Guys, in case,
1: no, can't say
0: in case you missed this, there's been a lot of conversation going on about exactly how the New York Jets and this upcoming season are going to play out. There's a lot of people fired up about what's going on in New York when it comes to the Knicks. And there's also the conversation when it comes to

0: Who?
1: Just wait and see, man. There are people that are talking about the Jets in a very, very a more positive fashion, man. In terms of personnel-wise, a lot of people are high on them personnel-wise. Now, you know my whole thought process on dysfunction versus talent, but I'm just saying there are a lot of people that are intrigued by the offseason that this Jets team has had.
2: Who are those a lot of people?
1: I'll say this. When I was in the – a lot of people is like kind of – it's overstated, obviously. I don't talk to very many people. But when I was here during the draft, I mean, that was like the talk of the room was the Jets and what they've done.
2: Really?
1: Yeah. Yes.
2: I think their over-under win total is like at 5.5.
1: I'm just telling you what I've heard. I don't think that talent outperforms dysfunction, but some people are high on them.
2: Are you trying to hype them up right now?
1: No. Mm-mm. But it could be New York's year.
0: Yeah, 5.5. Good call.
2: Yeah.
1: Could be New York's year, man.
0: Starting
1: with the NBA.
2: Look at Jonas. Jonas, you're going to try to make more out of this.
0: If you just focused on the division and you're looking at the bottom feeders of the division.
2: Yeah, third best team in the division.
0: Okay. Yeah, I was going to say, are they better than the Dolphins next year?
1: Oh.
0: Because that's a team that feels like they're in full-blown rebuild mode. So that could be
1: some
0: progress.
1: They might be competitive against Buffalo and against New England.
2: Wow.
0: Jets?
1: They might be.
2: I mean, they're divisional opponents. I hope they would be.
1: Well, that doesn't make – I mean, you look at the Browns.
2: The Browns are competitive versus those teams.
1: Oh, please.
2: What do you mean, oh, please?
1: The Browns.
2: They're competitive versus
1: them. Go to break. Count us down, Lorena.
3: 3.
1: Come on, Q. The Browns.
2: We are competitive.
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11: The Yankees moved into a virtual tie for first in the AL East with the Rays. Tampa Bay lost 4-1 at Miami. The Yankees won 6-1 over Boston with five runs in the bottom of the eighth. Atlanta has the majors' best record, 45-21, after edging Pittsburgh 3-2. The Mets won 7-3 at San Diego. Manny Machado of the Padres batting 169 after an 0-for-4 day. The Angels beat the Dodgers in LA 13-5. The Giants took the Sunday night ball game in 10 innings at the Cubs 2-1. Wins for Kansas City and Detroit. St. Louis won its fourth straight. Victories for Texas and Milwaukee. The University of Texas advanced to the College World Series, as did Georgia and North Carolina. IndyCar's race near St. Louis went to Joseph Newgarden. Denny Hamlin took the NASCAR event at Michigan. The U.S. Women's Open in L.A. was won by American Nelly Korda by one stroke. I'm Steve DeSager.
10: Good morning to all.
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10: 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Here's Brady Quinn, LeVar Arrington, and Jonas Knox.

0: Rastafari is in go find the trial.
1: Got issues, man.
0: They could never ever take my crown.
1: It is two pros and a cup of Joe, Fox Sports Radio. Is that live or recorded?
2: Wins.
3: Yeah, I mean, it makes it a dub plate. Yeah, it's like straight dub plate right there. It's pretty good.
1: Lorena. Are you able to play at the same time the Quinn's Wins moan with Brady's reggae at the same time? See if that syncs up. Is that possible? If you put
2: yeah,
1: it
2: let me
1: on...
2: see what I can do right. here. So you just want the moan on top of my moan.
1: Yeah.
3: The moan on top of your moan.
1: Well,
3: that's interesting.
2: That's what you want, right?
4: Yeah, I feel like this is... Is this getting back to the initial question to Jonas about sitting on a celebrity's face?
1: Hey, man. I told you.
2: wins.
5: Why does that work?
4: That was Jonas at Madison Square Garden.
1: That's right.
4: Yeah.
1: Thanks, Tracy.
4: He just took a seat for game three.
1: Thanks,
2: that
1: Tracy.
2: Was really good.
1: Way to harmonize that, guys.
2: wins.
4: Oh
1: my God.
2: People kill for LeVar. That type of synchronization.
3: No.
4: Var, do you hear it now, though?
3: No.
4: Do you hear it?
3: Nope. Nope. Because my mind, nope. Let's just move on.
1: Oh, my God.
3: I mean, it just sounded like y'all was, nope, never mind. Never mind.
1: Hey.
3: I heard it for certain. I heard it.
1: It is two pros and a cup of Joe here on Fox Sports Radio.
3: I'm sure you
1: it's,
3: did.
1: LeVar Arrington.
3: I know, but I'm sure you did.
1: Brady Quinn.
3: I'm glad you was there with me, too. Everybody didn't hear you, but I heard you, and I appreciated what
1: Jonas
3: you said.
1: Snox, here on Fox Sports Radio. You know you can find us on the iHeartRadio app, on hundreds of affiliates all across the country, and who knows, maybe one of those affiliates is in Hammond, Indiana, where apparently... the effort for the Chicago Bears to find a new stadium with Soldier Field being a dump and the lease running out in 2033, apparently all signs point to them working towards this Hammond, Indiana possibility coming up here soon. The door's not closed on Chicago and Illinois keeping the Bears in state, but on Friday they did announce plans to advance the talks with Indiana moving forward. Indiana's operating as if it's a foregone conclusion that they're going to be there, but I'm really confused because I thought Brady's guy, Kevin Warren, was brought in because he was going to get a stadium done. They got the Arlington Heights property out there. They've got all that. You've got, people in Chicago that want him to stay in the city. He was praised because he helped the Vikings get their stadium deal done, allegedly. And yet here we are, and it looks like the Bears are going to go to another state if this continues to progress in this direction. What the F? This circus will not end with the Bears.
4: This is one of those classic tactics by Kevin Warren. And there's something that like no one's talking about right now. So I was like looking this up last night, going through the history of how franchises can move stadiums. And there is a 75-mile radius that's considered the team's home territory. So if you move outside of that 75-mile radius, you need additional approval from the NFL. Aside from the normal approval from Goodell and the NFL owners, when you go ahead and build a new stadium. So there's all sorts of different steps for approval you have to go through. It's not just with the state or the local municipality. You also have to get approved by the NFL owners, like your peers. In this case, Hammond's only 20 miles away or 25 miles, something like that, from where the Bears currently are there in Chicago. So they don't need the additional approval that they normally would. But that doesn't mean that with everything that's going on right now, that there isn't additional approval that's needed from the league ownership as well as Roger Goodell. And all we've basically heard is that the Bears are setting themselves up to build a stadium in Hammond, Indiana because of, you know, whatever you want to say, whether it's the state of Indiana doing a better job putting forth, you know, funding for it and providing a clearer path to what that would look like, or the lack thereof from Illinois. That's politics, right? We don't have to get into that. We haven't heard anything from the NFL. Like, we haven't really heard much from them as far as whether or not they would approve this. And ultimately, I just can't imagine that the NFL itself, like Roger Goodell and other NFL owners, are looking at the Bears and being like, oh yeah, yeah, we'll come to Hammond, Indiana. No big deal. We don't care if you build a stadium out there. I mean, if you guys, do you guys know what Hammond, Indiana looks like?
1: Yeah.
4: It's a very industrial place. It's like, what are we doing? And so this is once again another bluff out of the Kevin Warren playbook by the Chicago Bears being like, no, I'm telling you, we're not going to do it. We're going to go to Hammond to try to get Illinois and the city of Chicago to come back to the negotiation table to get them more funding or take away some of the penalties and everything else they're trying to implement. That is what I think is happening here. I don't think there's actually, even though they want to say it and put out all this stuff, there's any serious thought because it still hasn't gone through the approval of the NFL. Now, it doesn't necessarily need to, because you do have a team like the Browns that moved from Cleveland to Baltimore. And there was a lot of litigation that went along with that when Art Modell moved the team. And there were a lot of things that were then promised to Cleveland, which ultimately ended up being rewarded to them when they came back in 1999. So there are different routes of being able to move a team, but you don't have to necessarily get approval from the other owners, but you do potentially have to go through a lot of litigation to get there. It doesn't sound like the Bears are going that direction, right? Like, they've been pretty front-facing with all this, which makes me think that, once again, this is just a political tactic by Kevin Warren, or a negotiation tactic, and another bluff by Kevin Warren to move the team to Hammond, Indiana. I can't see this actually happening.
3: But let's say it does actually happen. What happens next?
1: Well, I was going
4: to
1: ask.
4: It would need to be approved by the NFL owners.
3: No. All that given. I'm saying, if you're breaking ground and you build this stadium and they end up in Indiana, how does that work? Is there any issue with it, or what?
4: Well, they would have to get all the approval.
3: I get all that. I'm saying, in theory, if all of that happened and it's built in Indiana and it's in Hammond, Indiana, what impact is it? What impact does that have on the Bears franchise? Like, what is there any impact? Does it make it better? Does it make it worse? Do people go? Do people not go? Like,
1: because one of the things that people point out is, well, you know, it's 20 miles away. You know, it's, you know, near. But then you're not factoring in, all right, game day traffic, because you've got politicians who went on local radio in Chicago and said, and were literally complaining because of the traffic. They couldn't get out of the Bears-Packers game, the playoff game, early enough to try and beat traffic. A game they came back and won. So they're completely tone deaf. Like, they have no idea, like, as far as the fans' feelings on all this stuff. It just, the whole setup is, well, it's just right over the border. It's like, all right, but if you include the traffic and all the other things that go along with it, it's actually not as easy as everyone makes it out to be. And
3: is it a successful venture if they go, the only way I feel like a threat is a relevant threat is if the success of it exists there.
1: Well, all right. So I want to,
4: how are you defining success?
3: Yeah. I mean, you get what you wanted and getting it built, for one. And then for two, I mean, people are attending.
1: You'd get a Super Bowl. That's what they want.
3: Ooh. I mean, would you be able to, it sounds like if it's industrial, would you have the facilities to be, or do you have the ability to buy and purchase that industrial space for hotels to be able to support a Super Bowl?
4: I don't think you need to have hotels right next to the stadium. That's been the case for the most part for a lot of places. A lot of teams want to build up their commercial real estate around it because, as we've seen with probably most famously Patriot Place, because it doesn't have an S on it, Robert Kraft doesn't have to share all the revenues generating from that area around or there in Foxborough. So a lot of other professional, you know, NFL franchises are trying to do the same thing.
3: What's that? I would imagine. What does that mean? Tell me that. What do you mean?
1: Well, I didn't know that. So that's the workaround?
4: Yes. So it's because it's the New England Patriots plural.
3: Okay.
4: And it's called Patriot Place. Robert Kraft found a loophole in it. Basically, they're not having to, yeah, share the revenue generated from it because it's not tied into the trademark, I believe, for the NFL franchise.
1: That's
4: so
1: good for you, Bobby Orchids. That's brilliant. Yeah,
4: it's pretty great.
3: Okay.
4: But if you do something similar to that, which again is what everyone's trying to do when they're building these new stadiums, it's not just about the stadium because the stadium can only do so much, you know, events and revenue, et cetera. It's everything else out around it, right? You want to provide living space, restaurants, you know, different tenants of all sorts that people are integrating into their everyday life. I don't know what the population of Hammond, Indiana is. I don't know that that's going to be the target for them. Maybe I'm wrong. Maybe they'll be able to, in that amount of time, build up Hammond to look a lot different than what it does now. I think this is more of like, I'm trying to compare it to another venue we've got. Like, for example, San Francisco obviously is not close to Santa Clara where the 49ers actually play. And so I'm thinking that not like in the same, because obviously Hammond looks very different than Chicago, but think about that sort of commute. Like, you've got a decent commute to be able to get to the stadium, but where all like Super Bowl stuff would be at, still in Chicago.
3: Yeah.
4: Right.
3: The Commanders practice in Virginia. They're the DC team, and they play in Maryland.
1: That's what I wanted to ask you, because what is the vibe? Because they're the Washington, then Redskins, now Commanders. But what was the vibe from fans of the franchise when they decided? Because they had already moved to FedEx Field in Maryland when
3: they
1: got there.
3: Yeah, I was
1: there.
3: Gone. Yeah,
1: there. Was there a feeling that they should be here? That they should
3: there's
1: be in
3: always
1: DC?
3: The DC, real DC fans, real Skins fans back then always felt like it should be in DC. And a lot of people thought that they should have never left RFK. A lot of people felt like they lost the magic of the team once they left RFK. A lot of people believed that. And that wasn't Snyder that moved them. That was Cook that took them out there. Snyder inherited that stadium. But they wouldn't allow for him to bring them back into the district for one reason or another. From what I can gather, it sounds as though that they have agreed to be able to start those discussions and build a stadium. And I think it's RFK.
1: Yeah.
3: Is what they're thinking about doing. But it's, I don't know it any other way. So I don't have a comparison to be like what it was at RFK in DC versus what it was in Landover, Maryland. I don't know. I just know it's the DMV. And when you say the DMV, there are certain parts of Virginia and certain parts of Maryland that are closer related to the district, and the district is closer related to them than, like, say, like if you're talking about like Richmond, Virginia, that's not the DMV, or Baltimore, Maryland, that's not the DMV. Like, there are, you know, like Greenbelt or Seat Pleasant or Upper Marlboro, or, you know, and then in Virginia, it's like, you know, kind of like Arlington and like, you know, Alexandria and like you got Great Falls and Great Falls is Maryland, but you got Falls Church, Virginia. It's weird because you know that those are the surrounding areas to the district, and they consider that to be like part of the district, even though it's not the district. So I don't know if the support would have been different if the stadium was situated inside the District of Columbia. But it's interesting because, okay, U.S. Air Arena used to sit out where Landover, where the field is now, right? So that was where the hockey team played. That was where the Bullets played. They played at U.S. Air Arena until they built, you know, the phone booth downtown, which I think that's a dope location. I think where they built Nats Park in Southeast, dope location. And that's DC. So, and it would be easier to get to. Those games were like, it was pleasant going to Nats games. I actually really enjoyed going to hockey games as well as basketball games as well when I was living there. That was when I used to go out. So I like the centralized idea of it. I certainly do. I do believe there is something to the energy and the feeling of the city. Now, if you go out into the burbs and stuff like that, I don't really know how that works, you know, but as far as some of the venues that, you know, that are in DC, you go to the venues downtown. It's pretty cool experience.
1: It's just, it's so typical though. It's such a Bears story to where right when they have an exciting, successful season where, you know, people are really, really energetic about the franchise. They win a playoff game. You know, they beat the Packers a couple of times. Big, like all that stuff, like all that positive momentum. And the very next offseason, they trade away DJ Moore, who caught both those game winning touchdowns against the Packers. And then they tell everybody they're moving to Indiana. It's like they can't just have something nice or have something to feel good about for their fan base. They've got to come up with this cockamamie plan to move the team to Hammond, Indiana, and show all these renderings on Wolf Lake, something that's called Wolf Lake. I don't know. You ever heard of Lake Michigan? Like you could probably maybe make that work. And Soldier Field definitely needs an upgrade. But what was the point of buying the Arlington Heights?
3: Yeah, Wolves and Bears don't get along, do they?
1: No, I don't think so.
3: Okay.
1: What was the point of buying the Arlington Heights land if it was going to turn into this? It's just, I don't understand it. I don't get it at all. But here we are. And Indiana seems like they're pretty convinced they're going to get them. So.
4: Well, there's a lot of things that get passed on agendas or, you know, they get set up, politically speaking, that never come to fruition. You know, so that happens all the time. But I believe the reason why they aren't building in Arlington Heights is I think they're trying to tax them like $53 million a year or something along those lines. That was like the estimated tax to the Bears. And, you know, clearly it's about money. Like ultimately the Bears, if they're going to do this, they want to be able to get, you know, some sort of help with the infrastructure funding. They don't want to be taxed or have, you know, receive some sort of tax abatement. So they don't have to, you know, deal with having to pay out of pocket for a lot of this too. I mean, they'd love to find some sort of way of getting some government funding to go along with it. I mean, it's your typical playbook of what every single franchise is trying to do. And here's the tough part for me is it good for the fans to have like a new stadium, a new place to go to, everything that's built out around it? Is it good for the consumer? Sure. It adds to the experience. The truth of the matter is it really only benefits the team. It really only benefits the owners. It doesn't provide this social good that I think a lot of teams try to, you know, play out. I mean, just ask anyone who goes to the new stadiums, are concessions cheaper or more expensive?
3: Yeah.
4: Like they're trying to recoup all of that back and make back their money. And so, it's nicer to sit inside, but it's the tickets are more expensive. The food's more expensive. The booze is more expensive. They probably upped all the merch sales as well. They're getting more expensive. I mean, every single piece of it is a way of nickeling and diming you in order to try to find a way to make their money back and make a profit. And so that's what this is all about. It's all about money. They feel like they've got a better deal set up in Hammond, Indiana. I just feel like I've seen this story too many times before with Kevin Warren. I cannot imagine that the NFL and Roger Goodell, when it gets to a certain point, are going to turn and say, guys, what are we doing? We just put your quarterback on the cover of EA Sports with the Chicago skyline. Like we're not going to let you guys, after being there since what, 1921, move to Hammond, Indiana. Like that's not how this is going to work.
1: By the way, because they're, you know, you would think, you know, some places like the Jaguars are redoing their stadium. You know, they're just going to re-up it. It's like, well, why don't they just redo Soldier Field? Well, they did that once and they put a UFO in the middle of it. So they've already butchered that one time. It's an awful setup. Just the whole thing was a mess. And you mentioned the Caleb Williams. I mean, interesting pose that you sent over on the cover of Madden for Caleb Williams. I think everybody should be celebrating.
4: It looked like you at the game at Madison Square Garden.
1: 100%.
3: Oh, wow.
4: Yeah.
1: Maybe that's my one. Who knows?
3: What y'all's blended sounds? At the blended sounds,
1: the harmonizing
3: of Brady and Lorena with you and Caleb's.
1: What a duet! Yeah.
6: Wins.
3: Yeah. All I can say is that gives me Lorena's a superstar vibe. That's what it gives me.
1: Sure does.
3: I didn't want to say it at first, but I feel comfortable enough to say it now. I mean, I just, you know.
1: By the way, we're MVP. Brought to you by...
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3: I saw the vision. 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
6: 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They begged him to come. 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

0: Two pros and a cup of Joe, Fox Sports Radio. LeVar Arrington, Brady Quinn, Jonas Knox with you here. Coming up a little over 15 minutes from now, we are going to have a Monday tradition here on this show. It's called the FSR IR. That'll be yours right here on Fox Sports Radio. 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And speaking of the World Cup, don't miss Team USA's first game of the group stage Friday at 9 p.m. Eastern Time, 6 o'clock Pacific on Fox. It's the USA versus Paraguay live from SoFi Stadium in Los Angeles. All right, so Brandon Ayuk is still a 49er. We talked about this last week that apparently he just now, there's a warrant out for his arrest from him speeding back in December. From, I guess it took until now for them to get around to this. But he was on social media and he posted this video of him speeding the day that the warrant for his arrest came out. He posted himself a video of him at a racetrack nearby. So clearly doesn't feel too concerned about the situation. He's already had to forfeit $26 million of the contract he signed with the Niners, which, by the way, he signed the contract 2 weeks later. He suffered the knee injury. He has not played since. The whole thing's been a fiasco. Well, Brandon Ayuk took to Instagram yesterday, posting a video, and I'm just going to let it play, and you guys tell me what the F he's talking about.
1: We're dealing with, you know, like them kids when they don't get picked for the basketball game at the court. But they the ones that brought the ball. So they like, all right, y'all don't want to pick me? I'm taking my ball. I'm going home. As boys, little ass boys. Or like when your kid, he got this one toy, but he don't really know how to use it correctly. So somebody else about to pick it up and play with it. And they're like, oh yeah, this lady. And they're like, wait, hold on, that's my toy. Ass boy, little ass boy. Man, stop running from the belt. The belt coming. You scared, they scared. The truth is they scared. They know how I get. They gonna say, oh yeah, B.A. did this, B.A. did that. B.A. did, you know that. Allegedly, but what they not gonna say is BA suck at football because they know how I get, and they running from that belt that's on the way. It's inevitable. It's coming. Stop running. Stop being a female dog. Stop being a little cat, and stop running from the belt.
0: All right. Who wants to go first? What the hell is he talking about?
2: I'm gonna let Q take this one. Go,
3: what?
2: Go ahead, Q.
3: First off,
0: come on, Brady.
3: I'm not touching it. Look, this dude sounds like he's got some mental health issues.
2: That's what it
3: sounds like.
2: And
3: I'm not making light of it. No. I'm not talking about something I have no idea about. This isn't funny to me. This is a player that I got the chance to cover while he played in the NFL, but also while in college, and it was a tremendous talent. And I would have never thought things would have turned out like this for him based on those interactions. So this was not part of the rundown that I had any part of. I'll leave it at that.
0: Okay.
2: I don't know him. I don't know him one way or the other. I don't know him through interviews. I don't know him from meeting him or being around him. Don't know him. But I think you touched on it. I feel like there's something mental going on here. It could be the weight of the world on his shoulders. People may not think that guys that had just gotten a big contract can't go through mental, just breakdowns and emotional, just emotional breakdowns. And it sounds as though, you know, like old school ways of saying when you're trying to identify things with people you care about, old school ways of saying it is, what was I about to say? I totally lost my thought, but it you have to be vigilant in trying to recognize mental health issues. if there are signs of it, this sounds like one of those. Like, I was in a transitional coaches training. I went through a whole certification and training on being able to listen to things and kind of feel your way through things on if someone is dealing with indeed mental health issues, and not being an expert about it, but just hearing enough to know that you need to be of assistance to them and urge them as someone who cares about them to seek help. I would suggest anyone who is close to Brandon Ayuk that they have a conversation with him, man to man, woman to man, and ask him if he's okay, and ask him if it would make, you know, any sense to him, or if it would be okay for him to meet with somebody and talk about it with somebody. Because while some of the things that he said, some of his examples or some of the things that were stated, I mean, it makes sense in theory. You got a ball. You don't want to play, or y'all don't want to pick me. I'll take my ball and go home. Now y'all don't have a ball to play with. Well, what does that mean? Oh, you got a toy that you like. You play with the toy. And what, I don't know what his context was with the toy that people like what, like, I'm not going to let you play with my toy and you're going to get beat if you don't. I don't know exactly what he is trying to set up as the point that he's making that leads to the belt being his punchline. It doesn't seem to fit together. It's not cohesive, which means if it's disjointed the way that it is, he's not speaking from a coherent state of mind, is what I took from this.
0: It's almost as if he's basically saying to the 49ers, like, let me go, stop running from it, and we just move on with our lives.
2: And then, you know, I can play, so I'm going to come back and play y'all and spank y'all.
0: I would ask the question, what are the Niners waiting for? Because they've been trying to hold out for a trade. It's pretty obvious at this point nobody's trading him. So why wouldn't you just move on, cut ties? It's not working. And I know that John Lynch has been pretty open about it, because he always is, and has said, well, yeah, listen, we're trying to find a trade to be done. We're trying to find, you know, a trade. We'd like to get something in return. But this goes back to even before he signed the contract.
2: You think that's what he's saying is that's the,
0: like, let me go, like, stop.
2: That's
0: stop
2: the root of his.
0: It.
2: That's the root of his rant is let me go. All those things he said.
0: Yeah,
2: that's what you got out of it.
0: Like, let me go. Like stop running from it. Let me go play somewhere else. Like, let me
2: stop.
0: Go somewhere else.
2: Can we hear it one more time? Can we just hear it one more time? That's what you took from that.
0: Yeah.
2: Dang.
1: You're dealing with, you know, like them kids when they don't get picked for the basketball game at the court. But they the ones that brought the ball. So they like, all right, y'all don't want to pick me? I'm taking my ball. I'm going home. As boys, little ass boys. Or like when your kid, he got this one toy, but he don't really know how to use it correctly. So somebody else about to pick it up and play with it. And they're like, oh, yeah, this lady. And they're like, wait, hold on. That's my toy. Ass boy. Little ass boy.
2: So you're saying,
1: man,
2: he's the toy?
1: Running from the belt.
2: He's the toy.
0: Like, let me
2: he's,
0: go somewhere
2: he's
0: else.
2: He's Richard
0: yeah.
2: Pryor.
0: Yeah, so now.
2: You're the toy. You don't know how to use the toy.
0: The Wonder Wheel. Yeah. I just look at it. I go,
2: huh.
0: At what point do you just say, all right, look, we know it was a bad investment. We could have traded him to Pittsburgh shortly before he signed the deal. And then as it turns out, he suffered the injury and all that. It's the same thing with like the Rashee Rice stuff. At what point does Kansas City look at this and go, this is too much, man? Like, very talented player, very good player, but we got to move forward. And it feels like he's not playing for the Niners again. They went out and they signed Mike Evans. I don't know what. If this is a stubborn
3: tactic. Save money, dude, to save money. Like, that's what it's about. He's under contract till 2028. the longer this plays out, the more this conduct detrimental to the team, you know, player conduct policy violations, which, you know, having a warrant out here for your arrest falls under those considerations. Looking at how he's conducting himself, that's how it would be, you know, looked at. And so ultimately, if they did a contract that they feel like in retrospect probably was a bad contract, given how things have worked out, that's what this is about. You know, so they would obviously save on whatever, you know, cash is due to the player. If he's choosing not to show up, that's part of it. And then it's conduct detrimental to the team. That's part of it. So all these things ultimately would lead to them saving money. And if he happens to retire, they would save in those, you know, that those events as well, and be able to push this off to lessen the dead cap hit post June 1. So they are on no rush to let this play out if the player is truly done playing for the 49ers and is going through all these things. So, like, that's what it's about. Like, that's why they're being patient with it. But again, I'm with LeVar here. I think there's greater issues here than just talking about, you know, the element of football.
2: And I hope he gets the help that he needs, if that's indeed what it is that he needs. Maybe that's just the way he communicates. Like I said, I don't know him. So I don't know if that's the way he communicates, if that's his normal thing. Somebody might be sitting out there listening like, I know that's how he communicates. That's how he talked, dog. Like, okay, that might be what it is. But I'd rather err on the side of caution, be safer than sorry. Sounds like he's going through something. And when you're that's what I was looking for, and I blanked on it, but it just sounds like a cry out for help. Like somebody needs to, like, he needs to be able to talk to somebody and be able to trust whatever his unload is that needs to take place. Cause that doesn't, the way he's communicating, saying he wants to be let go, just say you want to be let go. Can you guys let me go? How about that? Like, let's start right here. You don't have to give any like weird innuendos or cryptic type of ways of approaching it, because that fell flat on its face. Like the fact that you were able to interpret that way, that good for you, because I didn't get that it. So it just sounds like it's a cry out for help, bro. So I hope he gets the help that he needs to help him get through what would probably be perceived to be a hard time for him right now. It'll be okay.
0: Two pros and a cup of Joe here on Fox Sports Radio. LeVar Arrington, Brady Quinn, Jonas Knox with you. Up next, it is the FSR Iron. It's yours right here on Fox Sports Radio.
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0: 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And a cup of Joe, what? 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
1: This is how UFC started, this song?
0: No.
1: Sure?
0: Yeah. It's similar, though.
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0: No.
1: All right.
2: It's very similar.
1: Okay.
2: UFC or USC?
1: UFC.
2: Yeah, it's. 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It's similar, but no. By the way, UFC...
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5: After your sports weekend, happens. 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
2: All right. Spill it. Who's got what?
1: Who's got it?
2: I got destroyed by mosquitoes this weekend. Hmm. Destroyed.
3: Oh, so you went outside.
2: I'm always outside. Come on, man.
6: Oh, you went outside, Jonas.
3: Way to go, Jonas. Yeah.
2: Just because I'm pale doesn't mean I don't go outside. I just have
1: That's
2: to lather
1: exactly
2: on.
1: What it means.
2: I got to lather on the sunblock, nah. You know?
3: Yeah, you went outside. That's good, Jonas.
2: Every day, man. Every day.
1: Every day.
3: Every day.
2: But unfortunately, I don't think it was outside. I think it was inside while I was sleeping. I think a mosquito got in and just
1: went
2: to work.
6: Do you ever, like, when they come really close to your ear and you can hear them inside just taunting you, but you can't see them?
1: This is a true story. Mm-hmm. I cut my honeymoon short because of that.
6: Because you could hear them around you?
1: We were in Turks and Caicos. And we left a day early because two nights in a row, I was getting harassed by mosquitoes.
2: And like, it was the type.
1: No, it was mosquitoes. Oh, so you were like 1 a.m.
6: Dude, they love me.
1: Zulafar, get up. You don't belong here.
2: No, I heard.
1: So I left. I got the hell up out of here.
2: Now, I don't know if this is true, but I've heard that cigarette smokers don't have mosquito issues because the mosquitoes don't want the
1: nicotine.
2: Yeah, and the blood.
1: That's crazy.
2: Yeah, I've heard that. So,
1: huh.
2: I know Brady's a longtime smoker, so he probably has never had a mosquito bite before.
3: I think I saw something about cigarette smokers and COVID, too. They're, like, more resistant to COVID.

0: John Daly of women's golf. It's great.
1: What's her name? Let me look this up.
2: I guess you could smoke Charlie cigars. Hull. So yeah, I guess you could smoke. Yeah, okay. Because that's all I would do is drive you and smoke a cigar. We go golfing. I'll drive the cart. I'll take a beer with you. Oh yeah, what?
1: Yeah.
2: I mean, she smokes. Oh yeah.
1: Yeah.
2: She smokes.
1: He's back.
2: No, I'm not, bro. Never again.
1: Carton of Camels. All right.
2: Old Joe.
1: What else is on the docket? Who's got something they want to vent about? Anybody? Any complaints?
2: Lorena always has a good one. Come on.
3: No, I had the best weekend. Oh, my gosh. Did all sorts of stuff.
2: Oh.
3: Yep. Double theme park hopping, you know.
2: Oh.
1: To where?
0: Wow. That's good.
3: Yeah.
0: No one puking in your bed?
3: No one puking in my bed this weekend.
2: Oh, she said no one, which means that she dug into her lineup this weekend.
0: Oh.
2: Dang.
1: Damn.
2: What? Lorena? Lorena's all pro.
3: Number three, please come to the counter.
2: Yeah, see, there you go. Don't play with me. Lorena.
3: No cleanups this weekend. No cleanups this weekend.
4: Ew.
2: How about that?
1: Your order is ready.
2: Hey, yo. We are Busworks.
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5: 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Welcome in on a Monday morning. Is it just me, or did anyone else find it weird that we didn't have a big-time game last night? Either Stanley Cup Final or an NBA Final? I mean, you got baseball, but I just find it weird that the marquee events took a Sunday off. And I know, and some people are pointing out, well, when they change cities, instead of playing every other day, they play every third day. Yeah, the NBA schedule for a long time was Tuesday, Thursday, Sunday. Avoid Friday and Saturday, which are the low-rated days, and people were out, you know, going to movies, going to dinner, going to a show, going to concerts, whatever. They don't tend to be at home watching games as much. So they went Friday, Monday, and they skipped Saturday, Sunday. Yeah, I'm not sure I'm clear on that. It was very odd not to have some kind of championship-type event. I mean, we had, I guess, college baseball super regionals, ones that didn't have the bad weather. The SEC continues to roll. West Virginia. How about West Virginia, the Big 12 representing? But aside from that, it just struck me as odd. And, man, talk about adrenaline rushes Friday and Saturday night. That NHL game Saturday night, that was incredible. Stanley Cup Finals, Game 3 in Vegas, 4-0 Vegas. Carolina can't do anything right, and all of a sudden they score 3 times in 39 seconds, and they're back in it. And then they force overtime, and then in overtime, double overtime, actually. I guess they lose on just the funkiest, you know, off the boards, bounce back, hit the skate, go in. So bizarre. And that is why coaches say, put the puck in front of the net, put the puck in the crease, let something good happen, right? If it stays on your stick out on the boards or, you know, 40 feet from goal, nothing good's going to happen. Try to put something on goal and see if something good happens. And it tends to be deflections in front of the goal, not bouncing it off the boards, but not the first time we've seen that, not the last time. Crazy way for Vegas to go up 2-1, but the margin's just razor thin, so I assume they will continue to trade punches. And the question is, in the NBA Finals, will the Spurs trade punches with the Knicks? Are the Knicks going to win Game 3 tonight? And that's pretty much all she wrote at that point. Now, you'd think this Knicks winning streak is going to be broken at some point, right? I mean, they're up 2-0 in this series. They swept the conference final with Cleveland. They swept the second round series with Philly, and they won the last three games with Atlanta. So it's now 13 in a row in the playoffs, which is an unreal run, just an incredible run. And to make it even more bizarre, that's 13 in a row after they were down 2-1 to the Atlanta Hawks. Make it make sense. It makes no sense. I have 53 wins, tied for the sixth best record in the league. Not that unusual. I think the Nuggets were a 53-win team when they won it. Maybe the Bucks were too. Somebody else was. So that's not unusual. I mean, tied for sixth, that's a little low. You wouldn't usually expect that many teams to have better records. But I think more than ever, it's always been about the playoffs, not the regular season. But with so many people taking so many games off, I think the regular season carrying even less weight than it used to, and it wasn't, you know, a perfect indicator before. But this is it's a crazy run by the Knicks, and it's a mob scene in New York. And part of it is because there's New York, and there's so many people, and there's so much national media there. The echo chamber is just louder than loud. But, man, if a city goes 53 years without winning a championship, they're going to go crazy. Cleveland went nuts when LeBron won it. They'd never won one. Denver had never won one when they won it. The Red Sox and the Cubs had their much longer dry spells. It wasn't never, but it was never in all of our lifetimes. When they brought and all those stories had a certain element of just bizarre craziness that people just going nuts, you know. I think if Cleveland does it in baseball, I think that's the longest streak there. Imagine if the Jets won a Super Bowl, what New York would be like. Good grief. There are some of the Jazz are only 1 year shorter than the Knicks in a championship drought. The Knicks won the title the year before the Jazz came in the league. So their streaks are almost identical. The Knicks just a little longer. And it'd be bizarre. But what New York has that nobody else has is that echo chamber. That echo chamber, and it just gets louder and louder. And the president is showing up. Isn't it crazy how winning changes everything? I mean, winning just... The NBA was taking all kinds of hits for politics, and we still see it in our... In our social media posts, you know, whatever our questions are up on Facebook or on Twitter, on X, and we still see people who are just, no, the league went woke and all that. And yeah, well, Trump's a New Yorker. He's a New Yorker, and the Knicks are winning, and he's going to a game. He's leaving Florida. See, went there for the tax implications. I can bring that topic up again and get PK all fired up about that. But man, the pull is just irresistible, man. The pull of a winner. And right now, all of New York City is feeling the pull of a winner. And man, if they win the first one on the road and blow it, that'll be an epic story. They found a way to get out of game two with a win. And now San Antonio would have to win 4 out of 5. So none of us would expect that. None of us would predict that. Wemby's one of a kind. Game two looked better than game one, so who's to say they can't do it in game three? I mean, the streak has to end at some point, right? If the Spurs can win game three, then that sets up an epic game four. You go up 3-1, you're in great shape. You lose and go to 2-2, and the pressure would be intense. So San Antonio just needs to get one to get the ball rolling. We'll see if we can do that tonight. And, I mean, you ride all that energy at home, that's great, but, you know, will it help when you shoot all that adrenaline and all that? When the ball goes up, can they just go back to just playing basketball and not worrying about, you know, everything else? But I have been to a game when the Secret Service was there, and there's probably a few BYU fans listening to that who know exactly, right? BYU went to Dayton to play, and the president was there, and there was Secret Service all over Dayton, everywhere, parking lot, just completely swamping the arena. The path we had to take to go from the media room down to our suite, and we were in back with pipes and boilers and walking all over the place, and there was Secret Service every 20 feet staring you down. Just staring you down. That was a memorable night because that was the night they had that big deficit and set that then tournament record coming back to the Cougars came back to win the game. They lost the next one down in Louisville, but that was an unforgettable night, and the Knicks will get a taste of that and a little more because it's happening in New York, not in Dayton, right? So, all right, DJ and PK, we got to take a break here. Coming up, we're going to have more on the NBA with David Locke and also Todd Phillips. UVU basketball coach. Love having Todd Phillips on. You know, what is college basketball really like and how does it work? And he's interesting, talking NCAA tournament expansion. You know, that's for them, not for us. What do I care? Still a one-bid league. It's basically his take. He'll explain it. He's right. You know, they're going to add 8 bids here. But most of the stuff you see drawn up on average is going to be 5 or 6 to the power leagues. And 2 or 3 will then go to the, I don't even know what we call them, high major, not power leagues. But basically like the Mountain, well, it'll be the Pac-12 now. Or maybe the Mountain West, we'll see. The Atlantic 10, that, you know, they're not power leagues, but they're pretty far up the food chain. And we'll see if maybe once in a while someone sneaks in from one of the other 20-whatever leagues. Seems unlikely. And then also just recruiting and the lack of rules. Todd Phillips coming up there, and then David Locke on the playoffs. Stay with us. DJ and PK, it's 97.5 KSL Sports Zone.
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0: DJ and PK, it's 97.5, the KSL Sports Zone. We are joined once again by Todd Phillips, UVU men's basketball coach. Todd, good morning.
1: Hey, good morning. Happy to be here.
0: Todd, where in the world are you calling from? What is the life of a college basketball coach like in June? What continent might be you be on trying to find a player or talk to somebody who might know a player who might be interested in coming in another year or two?
1: Yeah, actually, today's a good day. I'm actually looking at the lake right here. I'm over in Vineyard, just walking around outside, and recruiting's done for the year, so we're preparing for next year. But yeah, it's been a little crazy the last few months, and so it's good to be done.
2: Yeah, we saw in the press releases that your university sports information release. You got a guy who played in Lithuania and Serbia. How in the heck do you find these guys and get them to come here?
1: Yeah, obviously, there's a little bit of rarity in whatever you're doing. A lot of it is agents, talking to, you know, our players get agents, and those agents, you know how good they've done here. And so they reach out to us, and then we reach out to them looking for guys. And so, you know, I think in today's with the NIL and transfer portal, you're getting hit up, bombarded by a ton of agents. So you're kind of sifting through that and the guys you like and the guys you don't. We have a big whiteboard that we use for recruits. And it seems like every new Monday we come in, we wipe that thing off and start anew with new guys. Because guys sign, guys, you know, go somewhere else that you were looking at. And so it's crazy how it's changed in the last 5-6 years. It's a lot of speed dating is what it is right now. It's looking at a guy, trying to do your due diligence really quickly, you know, making sure the numbers work, making sure that's kind of what you want, and then trying to make the best decisions.
0: How much do you get to know the guys when it's speed dating and they're half a world away? How do you know they're coachable and they interact well with people and they're changing cultures and languages? And seems like a lot of moving parts.
1: No, it is. It's a ton of moving parts. And how well do you get to know them? I think it's how well you get to know a speed date. You know, you're getting on there and you're trusting a lot of people, right? You know, I think a lot of what ours is return sales, meaning we worked with this agent, with this kid. You think, hey, you know, this kid makes sense for you. And, you know, you got to ask the right questions, which is not easy. You know, it's like, okay, we're seeing what's this talent on film, but how can he translate to be a part of the team? How can he translate to be in a community? You know, can a city kid come to more like Utah Valley, right? And you have the mountains here and the lakes here, and can you handle that stuff? And so, you know, you got to kind of go through all that stuff and try to make the best decisions possible. You know, I think in our recruiting, if you look at our roster, we kind of check the box of every board. We got freshmen coming in, we got international kids coming in, we got Utah kids coming in, we got transfer portal kids. You know, kind of checking that box in all those places, trying to build a team, and you know, kind of really like what we've done this year with our roster. And you know, I think what it starts with is trying to keep guys. You know, we have 8 guys returning, which doesn't sound like a ton, but it's actually in basketball today is really good to have that many guys coming back. And so I think that's a great base and a great foundation for us.
2: A lot of talk these days with what's been going on with college basketball recruiting in terms of recruiting guys, whether they be in the G League or they play overseas professionally. And obviously you've brought in guys from the overseas guys that are listed as playing professionally. What are your thoughts on that in terms of, is it something that we need to take a look at or a level of comfortability that you have with it?
1: Yeah, you know, it's kind of funny. It's like, you know, when did the rules change? I thought we had rules in place that, you know, you couldn't be a pro, you couldn't play at a certain level, and all of a sudden those all went out the window. As you look around college basketball right now, what's going on? And so, you know, kind of waiting for the NCAA to decide that, to have things trickle down, because I think for us, like none of our guys are, they've played pro, but they're not at the high-level pros that the NCAA has been talking about. You know, they didn't play in the NBA or the G League. And so those rules need to come into place, and then I think everything will trickle down from there. But when you're looking at kids, like you're looking at kids that played 3 years in pro, some of the guys we've looked at and recruited is like, oh, they have a lot of experience. They're a little more mature. They're older, which is all good things for us. But now as you start looking at, you know, guys coming back from the NBA, played in the NBA and now come back, it's like, oh, what are we doing here? And so I think that legislation's got to come through. I'm a fan for cutting that off. And, you know, if you're going and playing full-time pro for 3 or 4 years, that's completely different than a college kid who has to go to class and do all that stuff as well. And so, you know, I'm all for a fan to keeping it in a collegiate level, right, for those guys. And those guys can go play pro somewhere else, and we'll keep the collegiate guys.
0: But the pressure's on coaches to win. And I have recently heard high-level schools criticized because they have a 26-year-old, you know, and then there was all kinds of jokes, even the return missionary who gray-shirted thinks the guy is old, you know, we can roll through all those. But nonetheless, when you're the coach, you're thinking like, I got to win or I'm getting fired. So get the 26-year-old and let's go win.
1: No doubt. And so I think the coaches are going to push the envelope of the rules, and we're going to play within those rules. And so, you know, I think it's just the NCAA gets a bad rap, I think, right now a little bit. But, like, they create rules, and then they just get overruled, you know, the courts or whatever. And so something needs to come through that can hopefully we can actually establish rules and everybody's got to keep them. Because we all remember, what, 4 or 5 years ago, it's like, oh, if you put your name in the NBA draft, you can't play in college anymore. That was just a consequence. And so kids all pulled their names out at the last minute. You know, they went through the whole process. Now it's like, oh, put your name in. Oh, you can go to G League and you can still go play college. And so, you know, I think that's all got to get fixed with the NCAA where they can pass rules and they can actually stick with those rules. Because we're all, as coaches, going to push those because you said we got to win. And, you know, it's win right now. And so we're going to push those rules the best we can. So it'll be really interesting as things shake out, because it's going to affect, if they go into place this year, it's going to affect a lot of schools. You know, obviously we know what's going on at LSU and all the pros they're bringing in. And so, it'll be interesting to see what happens.
2: Can you describe it as a free-for-all right now then with regard to the rules?
1: Yeah, I mean, we call it the Wild West. It's been the Wild West for the last 3 or 4 years. And, you know, different guys are playing by a whole different set of rules based on, you know, money and those kind of things. I think at our level, the mid-major level, you know, it's wild, but it's within reason. You know, we just don't got, you know, $6 million to go bring a kid in from, you know, the top league in the Euro Cup, just played in the Euro Cup, and now he's going to come play for us. And so, you know, kids were recruiting, played a couple of years at probably the lower level of overseas, you know, and so those kids are not going to come in and be, you know, they're going to be really good players, but they're not going to be the best player probably in your league. And so it's kind of, we see it as a far a little bit at this level, but like it's not, we don't deal with it on a daily basis, you know, as far as that. But yeah, everything's got to get under control, and it's just hard because the legislation, whenever it's passed, just gets skirted or around it. You know, people go around it. So I like the five-year rule that they're looking to pass. I think hopefully those things can stay in place.
0: The players you're bringing in, came from the Lithuanian Basketball League and the Serbian Basketball League. Can you compare that to Division I conferences or D2 or 3 or JC? Or what? I mean, what level of competition is that?
1: Yeah, they're all kind of a little bit different, right? And to say we know exactly is false. I think we have a good feel of those leagues. And a lot of it's like, hey, we look at some of the guys playing in those leagues. You know, who are they playing against? Who are the Americans they're playing against? Where do they play? Mm-hmm. You know, and like Modestas is a Lithuanian. He's playing a high level. We got two of our top guys playing overseas that play at kind of comparable league. Trey Woodbury and Fardaz Imek both play in that comparable league that this kid's in. And so we're like, ooh, he's pretty good. And, you know, talking to agents over there, different kids are like, hey, you like this kid. This kid's younger and he's probably has more trajectory to be even a better player. And so, you know, we really got on him because we were actually recruiting another international kid. And a couple agents said, hey, this kid can come and you'd love him and this is what he does and he's better. And so kind of some agents we trusted is kind of how we got on him. But, yeah. The league that he played in is a really high league, really high level. And he was a young kid coming up. He, I think, is the MVP the year before in the lower league. And so they moved him up there. And so he was getting some good minutes in a really high level league. And so that gives us confidence as we watch his tapes, say, oh, he's making plays against, you know, grown men.
2: What is your take on the expansion of the NCAA tournament?
1: Shoot. To be honest, I kind of just goes in one ear and out the other. I mean, with everything we're dealing with ourselves, I think it'd be great. It gives more opportunity for teams. You know, does it lessen the impact of like, hey, you're actually playing in those first games? I think once you get there, it doesn't. My biggest thing is I look at it as it just bringing more average level high major teams into the tournament. You know, it's like, oh, we missed out on the 10th, 11th, and 12th ranked team in the SEC. Now they're going to get in. I mean, I think it's an advantage when it brings in the mid-major teams who like, hey, had a great season, but they lost in the conference championship or something like that. I know in the Big West, which we're going into 2 years ago, they had two teams with 30 plus wins each, and they played each other in the championship, and one got in, and the other didn't make the tournament. you know, and they had a great season and beat some really good teams, and they were on the outside because, you know, the Big West is a one-bid league. So I think that would help them. I think they would have got in that year. So I'm excited for that. I think that stuff will definitely help, and I think that's what the college fans want to see. They want to see some more Cinderellas. They don't want to see more, you know, more high-major teams just getting in to play each other.
0: Yeah, and the high-major teams are going to say Texas barely squeezed in, and look at the run they went on. And a few years ago, UCLA barely squeezed in, and look at the run they went on. And you are going to get teams in at 16 and 14 who are going to go out in one round. But they're going to sell right. They're going to sell the other story, and the other story is true. It's obviously only true to a degree.
1: Right. No doubt. And it's actually exciting to see a team, you know, even a high-major team who gets to go on a run, right? It brings some more excitement to that. So I think that's great. It's, you know, we're just fighting an uphill battle every day to not get squeezed out of college basketball and what's going on. And, you know, to be honest, I look at it, but it's like the last thing. And I can't control any of that stuff. And as mid-major guys, we can't control a lot of that. So it's like just focus on the present and what we're doing with what we have going on. And I think we've really built something great here at Utah Valley, and excited to, you know, push and get to the tournament. That's our next goal. We haven't played in the NCAA tournament, is to get there.
2: You talk about how your roster's set, right? I think you said that earlier in this conversation. Yeah. But there's some teams that their rosters aren't set and they've got some holes to fill. We're getting late now into the recruiting cycle, so to speak. Are there players, or how many players are still out there that for teams who have a particular hole, whether it's at center or some other position, that they could find someone?
1: Yeah, no, it's amazing. It's amazing how many guys are still out there and you can find guys. It's, you know, I'd say like 3 weeks ago, we had our board up and we were looking for a big guy as well. And we were going down this list of guys that, you know, one, we can afford, and two, that we think could be an impact guy for us. And I swear we got down the list like, oh, there's nobody on here. They're not good enough. The guys we're looking at are costing more money and they're not very good. It's like, what? I mean, there's nobody. And then we come in the next week, we do a little digging, a little searching, and all of a sudden we came up with a really good kid that we found. It's like, dang, he's better than the two kids that we were outbid for. You know, we had a kid we were on, and all of a sudden we thought we could get him. He all of a sudden went to $250,000, $300,000. Like, okay, we're out. And I think the kid we got for way less than that is better than both of those guys. And it's just kind of you doing your work, you know, keep digging, and kids pop up for all kinds of reasons, whether they decommit from somewhere, you know, they're playing overseas, they haven't talked to guys. We had the Aziz Vandango went to Cincinnati when we beat Cincinnati with Madsen, and we got him super late, and he just was a kid who wouldn't return people's phone calls. You know, he was a kid that a lot of people wanted, and they'd call and talk, and then they couldn't get a hold of him again, and we just kept working the phones with him until finally we got him on the phone, like, hey, let's get you out on a visit. And he came out and obviously became an all-league guy for us and was a tremendous 7-foot center that, you know, tons of people are like, oh, how'd they get him so late? So there's guys out there. There's still guys out there, and they'll pop with some good players late.
0: When Utah and BYU got in the Big 12, there was a lot of talks like, hey, they cannot recruit high school kids out of Utah and get them and take the time and get them to play at this level. There's going to be more local kids available for these other schools. But we're seeing more and more foreign kids play, and we've certainly heard this in the world of tennis, but we're in a little bit in basketball. Hey, these foreign kids are squeezing out the local kids. I always go back to coaches are going to do whatever they can to make sure they don't get fired. They got to win, and they all know it. So there's that out there. What are you hearing? How much room do you think there is for local kids and local schools? And how do you see that playing out? What do you think is going to be true, you know, a year or two from now? Because it seems to be changing pretty quickly in some respects.
1: Yeah, I'm glad. I hope those guys keep squeezing the Utah kids out, because we'll take them here at Utah Valley for sure. We're making a living and winning a lot of games with good Utah kids. And, you know, I think in the state, if you want to win, you're going to have some Utah kids at all levels, from the Big 12 to the Big West at our level. They're just really good players. Now, there's not as many to choose from when you the higher levels you go. You know, and so I think it squeezes the bottom out, if that makes sense. Like, you know, if there's 10 kids in Utah that are Division I guys, more international kids, more pros that are actually playing, you know, a considerable amount of time or pros overseas, you bring in those kids in, that's going to push everybody down. And so more of those kids got to go to junior college and go that route. But, you know, obviously being a junior college coach myself, it's actually nowadays it's a great route. I mean, I think kids sometimes feel let down, but like you go to Salt Lake, say, and play right away as a freshman, you have a better chance to play as a freshman there than you do to come to Utah Valley or to go to BYU or Utah and play right away as a freshman. So now you have experience, you actually play, and now you're getting recruited from those places to this next level up, you know. And we tell the same thing to, you know, a five-star kid out of Utah. You can go to the Big 12 school and you might not play your freshman year. Come to our place, play right away. You're really good for a couple of years. You're gonna leave and go somewhere else. And just how everything's working these days. And I think for us, we got to be really honest with the kids, which we are. And you know, and we tell the kids if you kill it here, our top three kids every year are transferring. You know, it's a great place, but the money is just so significant that they got to do it. Obviously, we got the Holcomb kid went to Utah. You know, the Hendricks kid went to Oklahoma, and then our point guard went to Nebraska. You know, and so, you know, two of those kids are local kids.
2: Yeah, obviously. I'm wondering, what are your thoughts on in-state scheduling? What would you like to see?
1: Yeah, you want me to be honest? I can be honest on the radio here.
2: Yes, please.
1: You know, we'd love to play those guys. I'm a Utah homer. I've coached here my whole life. I love BYU. I love Utah. I love Utah State. I know most of those coaches. You know, I'd love to play those guys. Tremendous places, but like for a place like us, we gotta be smart. You know, to do like a home and home every year with Utah, with no money involved for us, is not too smart, right? And when we look at our schedule and we do the analytics for that, you know, because we typically, if we go play a Big 12 team, they're gonna play us quite a bit of money to go, and we need. You know, we take guaranteed money, which is called guaranteed games. We take three or four guaranteed games a year. And when you get those games, for a mid-major, you're like, okay, those are probably losses. If you can beat somebody, that's great. But you're taking those to have experience, and you're taking those to help your program. And so, like, hey, if we went in and had a tournament and played Utah and BYU in a tournament, it would be great. But that would probably be money we don't get. And it's like, okay, there's two more games that, you know, if we beat them, great. But the odds are we're going to lose. Now we got to go play two more teams on top of that to play. So we're really selective when we kind of work that. We'd love to play, you know, Utah or BYU or even Utah State once a year. But there's for us to play everybody or to play a couple of those teams is not great for us. And the same thing for them, right? They have nothing to gain if they win. And if Utah Valley comes and beats them, you know, we're our KenPom's 92. So we're a quad two team. We're a really good team. But a lot of people in the perception sometimes like, oh, you lost to a Big West team, you know. And so it's hard on everybody's end. But, no, we love to do it. We love to schedule those games. We just got to all – it's got to work for everybody. And it's hard because we all want to win.
0: Todd, we appreciate a few minutes. Thanks for giving up a little time at the edge of the lake to talk to us.
1: No, I appreciate it. I got my steps in today. And, hey, give me a sec to get a shout-out. We have our camp. Our kids' camp is the 15th to the 18th in 2 weeks, and it's going to be a lot of fun. So if you got kids in junior high, elementary, and you know going into high school, come to Utah Valley Kids Camp. It's going to be a blast.
3: All right, there's Todd Phillips, and great to have him on as always. We're going to take a break. When we come back, David Locke talking about the Utah Jazz and how things are setting up. The draft is fascinating, and David is getting deeper and deeper into it. That is next. 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
7: 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And what did Grizzlies fans see from Jaren in the biggest games in the playoffs?
8: I thought it was a great trade for the Jazz. Jaren was not only one of the best players on the Grizzlies, but was also just one of the best people in the locker room. Like, the leadership skills were there for sure. He's going to have games where he's awesome, and then he's going to have some of these games in the playoffs where he's going to leave a little bit to be desired. The Grizzlies thought that they had a player that might be capable of being a number one on a playoff team, and I don't think he quite got to that point for them where they could trust that he was dependable enough in the postseason that you could sit back, give him the ball late in games, and he'd be able to get you buckets. It never really transpired that way.
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0: Good morning, DJ and PK. David Locke joined us on Friday to talk NBA draft and NBA finals, mostly draft, though. Obviously, he didn't know the Knicks were about to go up 2-0, and we've got game three tonight. But that is not the focus with David Locke. It's more about the Jazz and the future. Here's David.
1: David, good morning.
2: Good morning, David, James, Patrick, Kinahan. We're talking, you put the two of them together on top of each other, you would have a 7'6" Victor Wembanyama at level of excellence. That wasn't as good today, sorry. I
1: wasn't. A little sillier, it was fine.
2: How are you?
1: Good, how are you?
2: Good. Who's your top three right now? What's your top three?
3: Me, myself, and I.
2: Yeah, I know that, but Buddha says not to do that. So don't do that, DK. It's bad. Who's your top three? What's your ranking? You're right now, your draft board. Patrick Kinahan, A.J. Devonson, Darren Peterson, Cameron Boozer, Caleb Wilson. What's your top three? Darius Acuff, Mikal Brown. What's your...
3: I think it's boring. It's what most people would put. And you go top three, you're not necessarily going based on exclusively talent. And there's something that I want to get to you with you about that I heard you speak about. So, yeah, I would go Devonta, Peterson, Boozer.
2: So it's interesting. DJ, what would you do?
1: Probably that same list, but with the caveat that how do we really know? They get a bunch of medical info on Peterson, and we don't get any of that. And the thought that you could draft somebody who plays sporadically and is in and out and has problems with cramping. The teams, I get the info and get to resolve that issue. The rest of us just sit out here and wonder what was going on.
2: The more and more I hear, the less that seems to be a concern, by the way.
1: It does. Like,
2: yeah. Seems like that's going away a little bit.
1: It does. It seems like it's going away. I don't know why. I assume there's something in the medical info that's making that go away, but I don't know what it is.
2: Right. I would say this. So I just asked my kind of diehard core listener group who we have on a private text message thing, and they voted 17 votes for Darren Peterson, 6 for A.J. Devonta. So I'm not sure I think Jazz fans are. I don't think that list that PK gave is what everyone has. And it's not my top three right now. My top three right now is Darren Peterson, Cameron Boozer, A.J. Devonta. But I'm saying, like, if I have 100 little, you know, chips to hand out, I think it's 36, 33, 30 right now. I think this is incredibly – we had this a little bit with Jabari Smith, Chet Holmgren, and Paolo Banchero. We had it in Hakeem Olajuwon, Sam Bowie, Michael Jordan. We have not had a lot of drafts where these three where we have this three level of kind of inconclusive. Okay. Who's number one pick?
1: So let's go with the consensus, and then if the question becomes, okay, the consensus is wrong, where would you expect a surprise? The biggest decision, I think, that would flip from the consensus would be Peterson and Devonta. The next thing I would anticipate, if the consensus is wrong and there's a flip, would be Wilson passing Boozer. What do you think about that?
2: I think it would be Boozer passing Devonta.
1: Devonta, okay.
2: So
1: Wait, is that one or two? Is that your first one? That's your second one. You think the first one is Peterson passing Devonta, but you think the second one is Boozer passing Devonta.
2: Yeah, okay. But suddenly the draft list, Peterson, Boozer, Devonta.
1: Okay.
2: So let me ask you guys this. This is where I went today. This is why I suddenly kind of, I think both Boozer and Devonta to be successful. I mean, overthink, you know, we're at that stage, right? But it's great. I love it. This is so fun. Both Boozer and Devonta to be successful, I think, have to have the ball in their hands over 50% of the possessions they play. So I don't think that's the case for Peterson. I do think that both Devonta and Boozer need the ball in their hands a lot to be the maximum version of what they are.
1: Do they have to have the ball? Do they have to have the ball in their hands immediately? Or you were a big fan a couple of years ago of running a pick and roll on one side into a pick and roll on the other. Would they be good in that situation?
2: Let's go with that. They're the key initiator to the possession. How's that?
1: Okay. Yeah. They start the offense.
2: Fair?
1: Yeah, you're saying they have to start the offense 50% of the time.
2: I'm actually more comfortable with Boozer doing that than Devonta.
1: Boozer's super skilled on the ball. He's just getting marked down because he doesn't have elite athleticism. He's super skilled with the ball in his hands. Very impressive.
2: I'm viewing Boozer right now as Cade. Everyone wants to do Kevin Love, right? My comp on Boozer right now is Cade Cunningham. Let me rephrase that a little bit. Not that that's necessarily my comp. That might not be the right way to say it. Let me phrase it a little differently. He is the model by which I think he's going to be most successful in the league is that he's Cade Cunningham.
1: Yeah, because Cade Cunningham's going to be more athletic, right?
2: I don't know.
1: Really? Okay.
2: Cade Cunningham, like the book on Cade Cunningham coming into the draft, was that he wasn't athletic enough. And if you go back and look at Cade Cunningham.
1: He is athletic enough.
2: Early in his career, he really, really struggled at the rim. And the change that happened for Cade Cunningham that's made Cade Cunningham so good is that he was able to find a way to get to the rim and to be able to make plays at a much higher level than he did early in his career. I'll try to pull up the numbers while we're talking. But that was the book on Cunningham. He was the number one pick. He was this incredibly effective player. Go look at compare their college numbers. They're almost the same. And, you know, if you just change your mindset and decide that Boozer – so – I go back to, I watched the final 5 minutes of every single close game that Duke played. In 11 of the final 14 late game possessions of the season, John Schreier had Cameron Boozer initiate the offense. So I think you have to look at Boozer in that realm. I don't, you know, and then you have to decide you're all right with it. Right? I'm not sure that I actually totally love the fact that, like, Cameron Boozer is initiating offense every single time, like most of the time. You got to figure out if you're all right with that.
1: Well, this sounds like a conversation.
2: But I think AJ DeVos is initiating your offense every single time, too.
1: This sounds like a conversation we had with Brunson in Dallas. Well, he's a small guy. Why would you have him initiate the offense when you have Luka Doncic over here? But the Knicks take him. They put the ball in his hands a lot. Now, depending on the coach and the composition of the team, not everybody the exact same amount, but he's probably taking twice as many shots as everybody else on the team. So he's got the ball a lot, and it seems to be working for them. And this is 3 straight 50-win seasons, 2 straight trips to the conference final, and now they got an NBA Finals appearance and maybe a title. We'll see how it plays out. So could it be underestimating somebody here the same way they underestimated Brunson, even after he'd been in the league for 4 years?
2: And what was it that made people not believe in Brunson?
1: Probably his
2: why
1: height.
2: Why did Brunson go? He's like first pick in the second round, right?
1: Maybe the second or third, but maybe, yeah. Very early second round. You know, there were 5 NBA draft picks on that team, 4 in that draft, 1 in the next one. They had a ton of talent, but maybe he didn't get credit for the winning because they had so many good players.
2: And he was supposedly not athletic enough.
1: Right. Yeah, smaller and not athletic enough. But even after he'd been in the NBA, there were doubts, even when he got away from Villanova and he established himself in the league.
2: Yeah, I mean, I don't think anyone saw this come, right? Like, I think that's fair. It makes a little more sense that, you know, that series that the Jazz lost that felt so terrible when Luka was hurt makes a little more sense right now. To launch and kick the crap out of us. No, I have just had to change how I think of Boozer. And so Peterson, to me, just assimilates into any roster much easier. He can play with the ball, without the ball. He's active off the ball. He's a great shooter. So if the ball's not in his hands, it's fine. Somebody else can be initiating the offense, and then you're swinging it to Peterson, and he's attacking on the backside as an open jump shooter that's got to be closed out on. You don't have to close out on AJ yet. I'm not sure you totally have to close out on Cameron Boozer yet. Like, that three takes a long time to get off still. So that's why I think Cameron Boozer and AJ both have to have the ball in their hands. And I think that that's going to be just an interesting kind of, as time goes on, it's going to be interesting to see how this plays out. It's fascinating. And we've all watched too much at this point, too.
3: I think you're downgrading AJ because you've seen him and you look at him and you see the faults. And the reality is, of the three players that you keep mentioning, he had the least amount of talent on the team, and he had the most pressure because he went to a school that is not a blue blood and is expected to not go very far. And he felt the weight of all that because it was a different decision. And when he gets to the NBA and he's playing with better players, he'll be better, and his shooting percentage will be better, in the manner that Yegor Dielman couldn't make a three for his life at BYU and then went to the NBA and got a lot better.
2: I don't think that's why, but that's a good argument. It was well done. It was very well done. I don't think any of that is actually particularly true. But I was impressed by the soliloquy. If that, I don't think I'm downgrading AJ at all, actually. Like, I think they're all great. Like, if we end up with AJ DeBonta, it's amazing. I think you're going to have to figure out how you're using him, and he's going to want the ball in his hands a lot. And it's very clear, and that's how he wants to play and what he needs. And he kind of has to have the ball in his hands because he doesn't shoot it particularly well. And so he doesn't have great spacing. And when he doesn't have great – if you don't shoot it very well and you don't space the floor yet, then you have to have the ball in your hand. And then defensively, he was terrible. But that's fine. So are most guys.
3: But you love him.
2: I think they're I really truly think, I've said this about AJ the whole time. Like, his downside to me is that he's RJ Barrett, Julius Randle, Pascal Siakam, or Paolo Banchero. So he's going to score 20 points a game and be an all-star. Like, now, most of those players got traded. One of them, Paolo will get traded, I think, eventually. Because not, you got to max them out. And they're hard to play with, and they're tough. So, I do think the assumption there is he's an incredible athlete, great ball skills, plays well in transition, creates offense for himself, never becomes a good shooter. Like, that's his downside. And I guess in the case of Randle and RJ Barrett, plays defense sparingly. But it's an incredible NBA body that can't miss. It's kind of the same thing I feel about Cameron Boozer. Like, I think Cameron Boozer's downside is, like, he's going to average 17 points and 10 rebounds a game. Maybe more, because I really think he has the ball. Like, with Boozer's size, the instinct is to go to Alperen Şengün or Domantas Sabonis as your comp. And I just think he's different than those guys. Like, I just think he's a ball handler. I really think Cameron Boozer is a ball handler. You're not seeing Domantas Sabonis. You're seeing him play, like, with the ball in his hands. And you're seeing Şengün, but you're not seeing maybe Şengün a little bit. Like, they're bringing the ball up the floor, and they're initiating the offense. I think Cameron Boozer's, like, literally playing offensive point guard. If he's playing 60 possessions a night, I think he's playing offensive point guard for 35 of them. How about a lineup of Boozer, Bailey, Markkanen, Jackson, and Kessler? Be the biggest team in the history of mankind.
1: Do you think the Wizards are falling in love with Peterson?
2: Yeah. I've said this the whole time. I think we'll decide between AJ DeBonta and Cameron Boozer. I just Maybe, I mean, I don't know what the hell I'm talking about, too, right? Like, let's just be perfectly honest. I'm making this crap up in my head. My head's not a place anybody wants to be.
1: We both believe that.
2: So, yeah, I mean, any you've known me for 30 years. You know this to be true. But, like, so I watched Darren Peterson. Like, let's just go back to where we started this conversation. Like, Darren Peterson assimilates perfectly into every roster. Like, his prototype is the easiest thing to build around. He can play on the ball, off the ball, primary side, initiator, secondary side. He's 6'6". He can play one. He can play two. He can play three. He can, like, the only thing is if you got, like, a big four backed him down, it's probably not perfect, right? But he's really, like, otherwise, like, this is just, like, it's fabulous. He can shoot it. He can do it all. If he medically tests out, I think he has to go one. Like, I just can't, like, maybe... I don't know. Like, you know, maybe AJ's better than I'm giving him credit for. But AJ, right now, at least, has to have the ball in his hands. If he's a weak side, if you're on the weak side, you're dropping off of him. You're giving him space. He's playing. You know, he's not a good enough shooter right now that he makes you space out to him. And so you really have to put the ball in his hands and have him play off it. And that's fine because he's really good at it.

0: He's really not a five. He's kind of your four, but he's actually kind of your one. Like, it's a pretty unique little combo there. So I just, when it gets right down to it, if I'm Washington and I'm trying to figure out how I'm building my roster and when I'm doing these pieces, I just can't imagine you're not taking Jaren Peterson one if he kept out. Like, am I crazy?
1: No, I think he's the most skilled player in the draft.
0: Right, so then I think we're choosing between Cameron Boozer and A.J. Devonta. And I think that is to the point we just had about they're both amazing, but they're both really, they're not the easiest things to build around. I think this gets pretty incredible.
2: Last thing before we let you go. You've seen one game in the NBA Finals. You think you know what's going to happen now, or are you still wondering?
0: So my take coming in was that San Antonio's the better team, but they're tired. New York's going to win two of the first three, but out of fatigue. And then the question is whether San Antonio can cast, you know, has enough juice to win three of the final four. New York's really good. The only thing watching game one was I'm not as convinced. Like, I started marking up player by player, and New York's better. That, like, if you just kind of look, like, would you rather have Mikal Bridges or Keldon Johnson? You'd rather have Mikal Bridges. Would you rather have OG and Anobi or you know, Jalen Brunson or De'Aaron Fox? I'd rather have Jalen Brunson. Would you rather have OG and Anobi or Stephen Castle? I'd probably rather have OG and Anobi. Would I rather have Karl Anthony Towns or you know, Victor? I'd rather have Victor, but, like, wow, Karl Anthony Towns is really good. And so really the reason San Antonio is better is because of Victor. Like, the one and only reason they're better just because Victor's that damn good.
2: There's David Locke. When we come back, what is trending? The headlines are next.
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11: 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Hashtag NBA.
14: Personally, I think we really don't care too much about, you know, the winning streak or anything like that, because, you know, all that's in the past. You know, I think we just, to us, it's 0-0, and we just try to take it one game at a time.
15: This is everything that I wish for, so there's no reason to really overthink it, or, I mean, this is what I'm built for.
16: This is what I'm built for. I guess it's 7-4. That's literally true, PK.
17: Yeah, great. 7-4. Take a 18-footer. That's what he's built for.
16: Maybe a 6-footer? A 3-footer? I mean, 3 feet away, you can probably dunk.
17: And then when you get the rebound, give it to a guard.
16: Game 3 NBA Finals tonight. PK referencing the end of Game 2. Quite the hole the Spurs have dug for themselves. Got to win 4 out of 5 now. Can they win tonight? Chaos at Madison Square Garden.
17: A week ago, you had the Spurs unstoppable.
16: I know. And they're stoppable. It's the Knicks who are unstoppable.
17: Well, Mikal Bridges has been on the other end of it. He was with Phoenix when they had a 2-0 lead, and they lost the finals to the Bucks. So I can understand where he's coming from.
16: Been there, done that. Let him be the voice of danger, the voice of reason. The president's set to attend tonight's game. Added security. No watch party outside the arena for security reasons. Tickets inside the arena. We'll get to this, PK. Big, big money. There's some expense accounts in New York taking a hit. People are paying the big cash. Chicago Bulls announced Stacey King passed away at the age of 59. Three-time champion and then an Emmy Award-winning broadcaster.
17: Oh, he won an Emmy, huh?
16: Yep. Uh-huh. Gone at the age of 59.
17: Too young. That's one of the age my father-in-law died.
16: Philadelphia 76ers are promoting assistant general manager Jameer Nelson to the team's executive vice president of basketball operations under new president Mike Gansey, making Nelson the team's number two executive. Elton Brand, who was their GM, will not return in the role and will take a new undefined role.
17: Well, Nelson's a Philly guy, played there at St. Joe's, so he knows the city, that's for sure.
16: DJ and PK.
11: Hashtag NFL.
12: Contract stuff, it's happening, starting, the talks and whatnot, but not anywhere close to what, you know, we were thinking. So would love to be here long term, and as of right now, that's not exactly the case, but I'm under contract for 2026, and the guys in that locker room, the staff know that I'm still going to be me. I'm still going to do everything I can to help this team win a Super Bowl, and that's, to me, that's the priority. Everything else will take care of itself. Obviously, yes, I would love to have a long-term deal done, but they know my deadline is as soon as training camp starts, we're not doing any contract stuff. It's all ball.
16: It's Baker Mayfield on his current contract status, averaging about $33 million a year. It's about a dozen guys now, $50 million or close to it. We'll see how big a raise he wants, how much money they're going to leave to build the rest of the team. That is a winnable division, PK, and they can do it with him, but probably shouldn't back up the truck. He's not that awesome.
17: I guess not. I mean, it seems to me they already did. $33 million.
16: It's a lot of money. Arizona Cardinals quarterback Jacoby Brissett will report for Arizona's mandatory minicamp this week after holding out for the team's voluntary offseason program. He's trying to rework his contract. He wants to avoid being fined for not reporting, and he thinks it's a gesture of goodwill. It's not quite enough leverage there, huh?
17: Well, he's Jacoby Brissett.
16: Exactly. And the Cardinals have, looks like they're going nowhere, working on a draft season.
17: He's me, not you.
16: What does that mean?
17: You obviously got all the leverage. We'll get to that. Oh, I got some stuff I got to say.
16: All right. DJ and PK.
11: Hashtag college football.
16: SEC Commissioner Greg Sankey said Friday there's no talk of a merger with the Big Ten and called the notion his conference wants to form a super league as not consistent with the truth. No super league. Think they want to expand again? That's sitting out there in 2030. We always hear it about the Big Ten. We don't really hear it a lot about the SEC, at least not coming this way. Maybe they grab a couple ACC teams.
17: Well, yeah, if they came this way, that would be ridiculous. It needs to go the other way to get more regionally aligned. I mean, they already have it. What do they need that they don't have?
16: More eyeballs, more money. I mean, they already had it before they took Oklahoma, Texas, but they took more eyeballs, more money.
17: Okay. What do they need that they don't have?
16: More money to compete with the Big Ten so they can win in the playoffs.
17: That's it.
16: 3-year crisis for them. That's about all they don't have. They got a lot of stuff.
17: So there. If they had the money, they'd be able to compete with the Big Ten?
16: Debatable, I guess, but I think it would help, yes.
17: How's it helped 80% of the teams in the Big Ten then?
16: It helped Indiana, but it hasn't helped Rutgers. Do they have the money yet? Well, and Rutgers and Maryland have more, but they don't have as much as
17: Go the teams that have been in the Big Ten forever.
16: Oh, Minnesota, for instance.
17: Yeah, there's a slew of them.
16: Yeah. Purdue. Middle and bottom. Predictably, the appeal filed by Texas Tech to have quarterback Brandon Sorsby's eligibility reinstated has been denied by the NCAA. So it all rides on a court injunction. If he doesn't get that, then he'll probably try to get into a supplemental draft in the NFL. Needs a court to rule in his favor now. The NCAA Division I cabinet put off a vote on the age-based eligibility model it is considering until later this month and instead made minor adjustments to the proposal with an athlete's eligibility clock starting upon initial full-time enrollment in college or the beginning of the academic year following their 19th birthday, whichever occurs first. Previously, the clock would start after high school graduation. So is this addressing players who, I guess depending on their birthday, go to these academies for a bonus year that doesn't start their clock?
13: There were hockey programs also want to push back due to NHL rules and the like as well.
16: DJ and PK.
11: Hashtag Major League Baseball.
18: Two on, two out here in the bottom of the eighth. Swing and a drive.
19: What?
18: Right center field. Going back, going back. Goodbye! Jack Chisholm, a three-run jack and a 6-1 Yankees.
20: 1-0. McGonigal, line drive. Off the glove of Cole Young on a leap. Perez coming home. He will score! Kevin McGonigal delivers a walk-off. Two-run single in the bottom of the ninth inning.
16: Highlights from around Major League Baseball there. The Yankees beat the Red Sox, winning without their big guy. They beat their rivals. Alex Bregman taking the blame for the Cubs' offensive woes. He went 0 for 5 at the plate. They lost to the Giants 2-1. They dropped 6 of the last 9.
17: But he didn't go for 0 for 5 in the field. That would really be bad.
16: I've been terrible. I need to play better. Offensively, it's been awful. I failed many times in this game.
17: So has everybody else.
16: I haven't executed all year.
17: Got execute.
16: Exactly. Manny Machado, I guess, could say the same thing. He's hitting under 200. He's struggling. Padres have lost 11 of 13. They got beat again. So, teams that used to be unstoppable, suddenly very stoppable.
17: Them and the Spurs, huh?
16: See? Did I do there? Looped back for you. Derek Skubal went 5 innings in his first rehab start since undergoing surgery on his pitching elbow this season. Could rejoin the Tigers lineup by next weekend if all goes well. That'd be a fast comeback.
17: Oh, I pray.
16: Encouraging for the Tigers, who beat the Mariners 5-4. Suspended outfielder Max Kepler, serving an 80-game ban for performance-enhancing drugs, was signed by the Arizona Diamondbacks, not able to report to the team until June 25th when the suspension ends. Bring him aboard. Bees blow out Albuquerque 15-3. Pick up the W there. And more college baseball today. Ready for a couple weather-delayed games? Alabama trying to wrap it up against St. John's Day is one of them.
17: Yeah, this
16: is a chance to advance.
17: This is a real fun time because, you know, you get the College World Series, which starts coming up here this week, and you only have one team. Here, you got eight teams, and they go berserk. It's the greatest thing of their lives, their young lives.
16: North Carolina taking out USC. Bedlam.
17: Yes.
16: Drama.
17: Two in the bottom of the ninth.
16: Yep.
17: So when that last out is made and you're going to Omaha, it's berserk. And it's fun to see. And it really bugs me that the Devils program has slipped as much as it has. That's the one thing that I really care about the most.
16: Get them going.
17: Yeah, they don't have the money. So sucks for them.
16: West Virginia is in for the Big 12.
17: First time ever.
16: Yeah. Oklahoma's got to finish off Kansas. They got a lead and they're up a game. So Kansas has a chance to go, but it's a long shot. They got to get going today. All right, DJ and PK.
21: Hashtag golf.
16: Nelly Korda wins the Women's U.S. Open 8-under. That final putt just sliding in, rolling around. Used the entire hole there at Riviera. Besting Charlie Hull and Gabby Lopez by one stroke.
17: She's good.
16: Really good. Four majors, two this year now.
17: Don't have to one-up me by saying really good. Good is good enough.
16: What about very good?
17: Good is good enough.
16: Great. Excellent. Sensation. JT Poston beat Ryan Gerard on the second playoff hole to win the Memorial Tournament at 12-under. Tony Finau finishing tied for 29th place at 1-over. Jack's tournament.
17: Yeah, it's cool. You win and you go shake Jack's hand. Golf has the best tradition of all the sports.
16: BYU promotes Todd Miller to replace the retiring Bruce Brockbank as men's golf coach.
17: I knew it. Sources had told me.
16: DJ and PK.
21: Hashtag NHL.
22: McNabb, link wide. Theodore shoots. Wide rebound. He scores!
16: The Vegas Golden Knights are up 2-1 after a wild 5-4 overtime win over the Carolina Hurricanes. They built a 4-0 lead, gave up 3 goals in 39 seconds, got pushed OT. But on the list of crazy bounces and weird ricochets, PK, that one's got to be right up there to win a Stanley Cup Final Game 3 off the boards, off the skate and in.
17: Yeah, I don't even know who did it. I don't know how it happened. It's amazing.
16: And yet it happened, and here's Vegas.
17: I watched
16: now
17: it 10 times. I'm still not sure what I saw.
16: Still not sure.
17: And the guys crashing deep into the net, and goals slipping in the other side of it. It's crazy. It's a crazy series, crazy game. This is double overtime. I don't want to hear the fifth play of a college football game being called double overtime. It's simply overtime. This is double overtime. Hockey players say they don't want to hear it either. Running out there for 20 minutes and then having to go another. How many minutes did it go? How many minutes did the second one go?
16: I do not remember.
17: Some Saturday, so I don't remember either.
16: I think it was early. I think it was early in the second overtime, but it seemed like it was very long.
17: Get over. I got to get to bed. I got to get early.
16: And then ends on that crazy play.
17: Yeah. Wild. Wild game. Wild series.
16: All right, NBA tonight. NHL's back at it tomorrow. Game 4 of the Stanley Cup Final in Las Vegas. 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Coming up at 8 o'clock, Steve Cleveland, former BYU basketball coach, will join us. Matt Larkin, managing editor, senior writer, Daily Faceoff, to talk about that Game 4 in the Stanley Cup Finals and the crazy Game 3 and the bizarro games we've seen so far for the first three. We'll talk with Matt coming up at 8:30. Question of the day is next. They are spending the big, big money in New York. How much would you spend for something like that? We'll get to this next. Stay with us.
0: And now, a look at traffic from the KSL Traffic Center.
1: The first accident in the morning is northbound Mountain View Corridor at 126 South in Riverton. The delay stretch back to 132nd South right now. It's also affecting traffic eastbound and westbound on 126 South, so be aware of that if you're in that area. North and southbound I-15 remains mostly clear through Salt Lake, Davis, and Utah counties at this moment. View Stampede Roadie and Extreme Bowls are back. 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With your KSL traffic update, I'm Jake Hatch right here on 97.5, the KSL Sports Zone.
0: For Jazz fans, it's been a rough few years. Well, those days are behind us as the Utah Jazz finally struck gold in the NBA Draft Lottery.
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0: 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NBA Finals Game 3 tonight. The Knicks are almost there. Tickets for the game at Madison Square Garden range from $10,000 to $50,000. What is your limit? Jason Hill, I wouldn't even leave the house unless they gave me $40,000. So Jason will be home tonight.
1: No, you're dumb, Jason.
0: Cam, I would easily pay $100. Brian, $100, maybe. Jessica, my max is $150.
1: $150?
0: And Rick says there's no way any game is worth that price.
1: Well, that's the extreme, for sure. But it's going to be an event above all events. There it is right there. What's the average? The cheapest ticket is $48.53. Look at that. They know what we're talking about. They can sense it on, what's that show apparently called, Get Up?
0: Yeah.
1: I like to think of it, go back to sleep.
0: Nice. Roll over.
1: What's the difference between Get Up and First Take?
0: Three people in the color of the set, and maybe four people, depends on the show. Different host. Same thing, though. They knock the same premise. Same topics around. There's a bunch of people talking sports. We rotate through guests and ESPN personalities. Michael Wilbon's on Get Up because it's basketball season, and he's always a big playoff game. So
1: this might be the greatest sporting event in the history of New York City.
0: I've had too many World Series for those to be special.
1: Everything is bigger. Now, yeah. And it's been a while since the Yankees have been there,
0: right? Yeah,
1: well, a couple of years, and they've lost the Dodgers. So
0: a Yankees Mets Subway Series, what was that now? 20 whatever years ago, 25, 30, yeah. I don't even remember.
1: And the Knicks, 53 years,
0: it's the drought that really makes it special. It has been so long. There's a couple generation of fans who are thinking, this could be it.
1: No, I was there. I don't even remember what game it was, but obviously it was in New York. It wouldn't have been in Los Angeles, so you could figure out who where the games were played, figure out what game number of the series was. And I can remember sitting there in 1973 thinking, the next time the Knicks have a legitimate chance to win, 53 years later. No one would have thought that, man. Wouldn't have thought that.
0: They'll be back.
1: You just never know.
0: Yeah, they'll be back.
1: I mean, next year will be the 30th year for the Jazz. Right? It's 97,
0: just stock and shot.
1: Yeah. And when they went to the final for the first
0: Well, they went in 98, so it'd be 29 years since that. But it'd be 30 since the shot in the first trip, yeah?
1: Yeah, that's what I'm talking about.
0: Okay.
1: Yeah. So you just don't know when things are going to come around, even if they look like they could be set up. You know, I mean, who's to say the Spurs? It looks like they're set up, but who knows? You know, you really can't say for sure that this is going to happen, that is going to happen. It's impossible to assume. I mean, a week ago, you had the Spurs unstoppable, and now they're 0-2.
0: And the Suns look like they were built, but they made moves and went away. I don't think I've ever been more sure than the first go-round of the Thunder. They were so good, I was sure they were going to win the title, and they got broken up. So you're right. You don't know. Yeah. It looks like they're right there, and it looks like it could and would and should happen, but you can't 100% guarantee it.
1: Right. But at the same time, you go up 3-0, you're going to win.
0: Nobody has cashed out on blown an 0-3 lead in NBA history. Only a very small handful of teams have gotten to a Game 7.
1: That's the uniqueness of basketball.
0: It finally happened one time in baseball.
1: But baseball, you could see it because it's pitching. Pitching is different from game to game. So stars who dominated in that first three may not play. They're not ready to go. And baseball, we've seen it in the history of the game. No-name dudes get up and get a big hit, or somebody lets a ball go through his legs, whatever. I mean, you can name the list of possibilities in all that. Basketball, it's the same cast of characters from game to game. Shooting can be fickle, but I think also, too, mentally, the teams that are down 0-3, no, they're not coming back. They just know it. And so the sense of urgency isn't there. They had their shot, and it didn't come to pass. So this is the one time when you can say, wow, this is a must-win without it being a literal must-win. The season is over, and I think in basketball. So you got that going on tonight. I don't think it would be as big if it were 1-1. But because it's 0-2, and it's in the Garden.
0: And nobody's come back from 0-3, and it's been 53 years.
1: Yeah.
0: And how many of these people are paying it out of their own pocket, and how many people are taking a client and spending expense account money? Hey, if you're going to go close a if you're going to go close a $5 million deal, which I would assume happens, you know, people are selling stuff, and that probably happens all the time in New York. It's not, I mean, it sounds like a crazy number. And if it's just coming out of your savings, well, then I think it is a crazy number. But if it's part of a business that's making a $5 million or $50 million deal or trying to renew one, it's totally worth it.
1: Yeah, you take the joy out of it by saying that.
0: I don't think there's a lot of people taking their kids to the game like you went in 1973. So I think a lot of the joy has been sucked out of it. And if that sucks the joy out of it, I don't think it will for the people in the arena. They'll be, whatever, I'm here for the game, all right.
1: Oh, yeah.
0: You realize, like, wow, this is an auction, and I don't have the same motivation, I don't have the same bank account to compete with these, that if that takes the joy out of it for some Knicks fan who'd like to be there tonight, and it's kind of like, well, I don't have that kind of expense account. I'm not signing those contracts.
1: There's millions of fans who won't be there.
0: Yeah.
1: There'll be 2,500,000 times more that are home or at a sports bar.
0: Right.
1: Or they're having a thing.
0: They're not having
1: a watch party, but they're having something over at Central Park. And there'll be multiple places throughout the city that will have that. And with that in mind, so you won't have it right outside because of someone's presence. But you will have it throughout and other different places, and it'll be so electric throughout the whole area, which covers millions of people. It would be unlike anything we've ever seen with this team here and these guys, and it's going to be the most exciting thing going on once it starts. Now, it doesn't start till 8:40 Eastern, but everything is later back there. That's the way it goes. This is the celebrities that are going to be there to get their camera time and blah, blah, blah. I'm so looking forward to the environment. This is a show beyond a basketball game. And very rarely, I think, do you have a show beyond the actual sporting event. I think the Lakers had it a little bit with their celebrities that would go at that time. But there's really nothing else that I can compare it to.
0: Got a little carnival on top of a big game.
1: Yeah, right.
0: I can see that.
1: It'll get going here if it's not already going. It's at 9:30 back there now. And
0: it sounded like it was going yesterday.
1: Okay.
0: People gathering and all the speculation about the seats and setting stuff up.
1: Yeah.
0: They are super fired up for a team that's gone more than half a century without a title.
1: Right. And it's New York.
0: Manhattan.
1: It's the biggest
0: heartbeat.
1: The biggest thing we have. And as far as I was thinking about this, I think I paid. I went to see the Eagles last month. Well, actually, it's March now because we're into June at the Sphere. And I think I paid a little over $300 each, thinking, oh man, this is going to be it. And then they announced six more shows. It makes me wonder if they're going to announce more after this. I mean, Henley went on one of those news shows and said 2026 is it. Well, we're running out of time. And it is the last show they have scheduled. They've been doing Fridays and Saturdays. So they got Friday, Saturday in September, Friday, Saturday, two in September, and then Thanksgiving weekend. So the Saturday of Thanksgiving weekend. And that if you're going to be done in 2026, you're running out of time after that. So I did pay that, but then I thought that was the highest I ever paid. And I'm fortunate enough. I mean, my financial situation is way better than my family's, my parents. When I was a kid growing up, just wouldn't have happened, wouldn't even been conceivable. I think I popped $600 for World Series.
0: I wondered, I've gone to World Series, and now you have to adjust it for inflation because it's a long time ago. Padres haven't gone a long time, but I bought four tickets, and I wonder, if, I don't remember what it was face value at that time, and you have to adjust it for inflation, but I wonder how much I paid. But I was thinking what you were thinking. It's probably a few hundred bucks in today's dollars.
1: And I literally had the last row on the very top.
0: That's funny you say that. That's where I was for game
1: first
0: three.
1: Baseline.
0: Oh, I was in the top row in left field, right down the foul pole. That was a long way away.
1: I can't do this. I have a fear of heights. I'm not going to do this. And I concocted a way to get into the club section, in which I did not pay.
0: All right.
1: I used devious methods. And it worked.
0: Nobody lost anything. Nobody was enjoying that space.
1: Well, there was multiples. First, it was on the couches in the club section, hanging out with a bunch of Suns players. And then it was a seat that was right next to a suite in which Larry Fitzgerald was in.
0: Nice.
1: And, I mean, that's the thing about that. Even if you're not a huge baseball fan, it's an event. You got to go. Although, who wouldn't be if you have an opportunity to go to a World Series game and either you get there for free or somebody, you got the means to buy them? Yeah, why not? And you sit at home the next night. And so then after that, that was like the sixth inning and somebody came.
0: No.
1: Yes. Yeah.
0: He's showing up in the sixth. Even Dodger fans think you're late.
1: I want to say maybe it's the fourth.
0: Okay.
1: It seems like it was midway through the game.
0: The fourth inning.
1: I thought we got it.
0: The fourth inning, that's over an hour late in that era of baseball.
1: It's a World Series game.
0: Yeah.
1: Come on. And it's not like the NBA where it's the final 5 minutes.
0: No, it's baseball. You got to be there for BP.
1: Well, you could score five runs in the first inning and not score again and win 5-4.
0: Yep.
1: You know, in basketball, usually it's.
0: That's true, but you got to be there for BP.
1: I don't know about that in the World Series because there's a show outside the stadium.
0: Yeah.
1: So you can.
0: I have my habits. I got to be there for BP.
1: And I think I took in the show, hooked up with Ryan Hatch. His radio station was broadcasting there.
0: Nice.
1: And so the show outside is with the bands and everything. That's pretty cool. Batting practice is batting practice. You only get the show outside. We stayed outside, enjoyed the show. Well, I concocted a way to get in that I don't want to reveal, but it's worked for me now multiple times. And it's rather...
0: It's up to somebody to build a better mousetrap.
1: It's a genius way that I thought of. I used it at the Sphere, too, to get better seats in a Kenny Chesney concert. Just, it really does work, and I'm going to use it again if I have to. See if anybody can guess. I bet you they couldn't guess it, how I did it. But it dawned on me at the game. It worked. And so I didn't want to sit in the last row, but I didn't think of it right away. So they had some standing room only in left field.
0: Mm-hmm.
1: So we went and stood there. And guy next to me was from Australia. And had no idea about baseball.
0: He was just totally there for the show. It'd be like us going to that Australian rules football. They call it the grand final. We'd be there like kick it between the big posts.
1: I think he was a student and he was going to college there. Mm. I think he was going to ASU. And so he kept asking me tons of questions about the game. He really wanted to learn about the game.
0: Mm-hmm.
1: Mildly annoying, but not too bad because he was genuine.
0: Right.
1: And so then about the third inning, I thought, maybe the second inning, I don't want to stand here the whole time because I couldn't see right field very well. And then I concocted this way, sent my wife up so I would hold our standing room only seat positions. And so she went. I said, go try this. I think it'll work. And it did. She texted me, I'm in. And so then I went. Got in, and then we hung out in the lounge. Then we found the seats, and then a few innings later they came. But then we found other seats. They were a little farther down the left field line, but that was fine. So that was the most I paid. It was like $600. That was an expensive little weekend. But Ben Anderson, who you can hear from, 2 to 6? YOLO, buddy. YOLO. Yeah. You got to go. You got to go. Because he used to be here at 10.
0: Yeah.
1: And he basically, and he sits in my chair, so he stands by me waiting for me to get my stuff. You got to go. Okay, I got to go.
0: He's right. He's right.
1: But it was easier for me. We get lodging and everything down there for free because of family.
0: Right. So, if you were trying to go now to New York, I mean, where would you stay and what would it cost? And yeah.
1: I'd probably sleep outside.
0: But if you got the money, it's true.
1: And if you got the money.
0: The experience.
1: Yeah.
0: I mean, you're way into the Eagles. You've seen them a lot of times. And to see them at the Sphere one more time.
1: Yeah.
0: And it's a show. Kevin says, I got 4 tickets. Utahns going to the game tonight? Let me hear from you.
1: You got 4 tickets, you're going?
0: That's what Kevin says. He says, I got 4 tickets.
1: Then go on Facebook and say, tell him to call in. You can respond to it, can't
0: you? Kevin locked his profile. Can't get in.
1: Yeah, but you can get on ours, and if he goes back and listens to
0: that
1: it.
0: That could be. All right.
1: Reads it. You can do that.
0: Okay, I will do that. Teresa says, I've got 4 tickets for sale. If anyone's interested, happy to negotiate a price. We don't want them to go to waste. Elizabeth says, I do have my 4 tickets for sale.
1: Where are these people?
0: Who are these people? Where are you getting your tickets? Are you just lying on social media?
1: They're in Utah?
0: Or, I mean, we've got people listening to us all over the place now. As you well know. We're streaming.
1: We have 2 sets of listeners. We each have 4 tickets.
0: And this is a Facebook post, so they follow us on Facebook.
1: Day before the game?
0: They could just be traveling.
1: I understand that.
0: I know. So who knows what their story is?
1: The possibilities are endless. I get that. But that seems a little freakish that would actually be the case.
0: I agree.
1: You can't. I think scalping on site is not legal in New York.
0: I mean, with digital tickets and all that, yeah, people can be anywhere. I mean, that's a real risk.
1: You can be anywhere, but you've got to interact.
0: You read these fraud stories and.
1: Oh, yeah, I had.
0: Buying stuff online it can get dicey.
1: This is going back 15 years. Normally in October, I'm working on Saturdays, but there was the fires in San Diego, and so the BYU game was postponed to the end of the season.
0: Mm-hmm.
1: So I had that Saturday off, and it's in October, and I woke up, and I told my wife, I said, man, Jimmy Buffett's at MGM. Let's go. So we drive down, literally at that time, right, on the day of, and we get to the MGM, and it's like a big indoor mall, you know, and so you go to the casino, and then all the shops and restaurants start. And you go all the way to the end, and that's the entrance to the MGM Grand Garden Arena, and then the pool to go outside, right? So it's probably, I don't know, maybe a quarter of a mile to walk that whole thing. Mm. Well, we don't have tickets. I'll just buy them there, you know? So I see this guy, and he's got tickets. I don't know, $100 or $200 or something, I forget. And so he said, okay, I'll buy them from you. I said, but he's got the physical tickets.
0: Yeah.
1: I'm not going to pay you until I'm on the inside. So I get inside the turnstile and then I got the money right in my hand and you stand right there and I'll give you the money. He says, okay, but we got to do it right now. And we're running and I'm running thinking something is really strange here. Why are we in such a freaking hurry? And there's thousands of people there. Bobbing through all this crowd.
0: It feels like because the tickets aren't legit or he got them through some nefarious means and he's about to get busted. I guess he must be legit if he's going to the gate with you. He knows they're going to work. So if he's in a hurry, then there must be somebody behind him. It feels like a scene from The Sopranos, quite frankly, PK.
1: So we get through and you know, that barcode, they'll beep, and they let you on. Yeah, you're good. And they do the thing with the little gun thing. And we go through.
0: Oh, the little light.
1: You know how it is.
0: Well, but at first I was in Sopranos. You said the gun thing. I'm like, well, gun thing.
1: I don't know. They
0: yeah,
1: have
0: I know.
1: It,
0: what like, you, yeah, yeah, yeah. The barcode scanner. It scans
1: you
0: the
1: said Sopranos. I didn't say
0: well,
1: Sopranos.
0: I got that in my mind.
1: Don't go. I said Sopranos.
0: Sorry.
1: And then we go through. I give him the money, and then he takes off into the night. But we were fine.
0: Yeah.
1: That was...
0: It does feel like there's some bizarro backstory there.
1: I'm sure there was, and they said the tickets were hot, or they're duplicates. I checked with some other scalper people. Mm-hmm. I know a couple of guys who stand outside the Delta Center.
0: Yeah, they've been there for years.
1: The one guy...
0: We recognize them.
1: He went on the Jazz Beach Bash.
0: Oh, so you really spent time with him. Mm-hmm. Nice. Okay.
1: And his daughter. Yeah, his adult daughter. Yeah, so when I see him, I talk to him, and he's always dressed up like in a jazz jacket, like a Letterman's type jacket. Yeah, I've seen him around, and so I asked him about it, and he said they were probably duplicate hot, and so he wanted to get in because they're only going to scan the barcode once, and then the subsequent times when you scan the barcode, it's not going to beep, and you're not going to be okay. That was his supposition.
0: That was his best guess. Right?
1: And he's in the business, not me. So I'm going by what he said.
0: Yeah.
1: So I did do that. That was kind of funky. And then somehow I was at the Suns game, and I ended up with like 8 tickets. I think Locke may have gotten me some, and then Ryan Hatch got me some. I think Ryan Hatch got me in the suite, right? So I think I had like 4 extra tickets. So I thought, might as well sell them, right? But you can't do it on the plaza.
0: Mm-hmm.
1: And a guy tells me, okay, we're going to go down there. I said, we ain't going anywhere, buddy. I'll go right across the street, but I ain't going down the hall, down the street, down the alley in the winter when it's dark at 5 o'clock.
0: There's a crosswalk. There's another corner.
1: Yeah.
0: Good enough.
1: So I said, we'll go right across the street and I'll do it. But he wanted me to go down the hall, down the alley. I'm going to come back with no tickets and a bloody nose. So I'm wise.
0: You're in Jersey.
1: Enough.
0: You got more street smarts than that.
1: Yeah.
0: I'm from San Diego. I got more street smarts than that.
1: And then one other time I ended up with, I had 4 tickets to see an Angels game. And we were only using 2, so I thought, oh, I'll sell them. So I go out on the corner, standing there with all these guys who do it for a business, and they're telling me, okay, here's what you need to do, right? And I'm standing among them, holding up. Guy comes up, and he offers me way less. I look at the guy, the scalper dude, don't take it. I said to the guy, get out of here, man. I'm acting like I'm a pro at this, but the guys to my left, and they're laughing or carrying on because they're advising me what to do. And I was basically going to give them away for free because I didn't pay anything for them anyway. So what the heck, you know? But I thought, oh, I'm just going to revel in this, and I'm just doing what they're telling me to do to try to get maximum top dollar for them.
0: DJ and PK, it's 97.5, the KSL Sports Zone. Game 3 tonight, top dollar. Tickets ranging from $10,000 to $50,000. Cheapest ticket looks like it's to get in right now is a little under $5,000, but that will fall right before game time or a little after it starts. Somebody will be left holding the bag. Takes some nerve to do that, though. All right, DJ PK, Steve Cleveland coming up. We'll talk finals with him at the top of the hour. Stay with us.
1: And I got a bone to pick with you.
0: Okay, bone picking next.
2: And now, a look at traffic from the KSL Traffic Center.
3: Northbound lanes of Mountain View Corridor are currently blocked. Before you get to 126 South, you need to find an alternate route to continue northbound in that area. Also, I-15 has gotten fairly heavy now. On the southbound side of the North Interchange in Davis County, also take extra time to get into the Salt Lake Valley towards downtown at this moment. Attention commercial property managers, go pay attention to handle seal coating, crack sealing, striping, and patching across the Wasatch Front. 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
5: 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He's Drew Hill.
6: I know there are differences in Memphis between regular season Jaren and playoff Jaren. And what did Grizzlies fans see from Jaren in the biggest games in the playoffs?
7: I thought it was a great trade for the Jazz. Jaren was not only one of the best players on the Grizzlies, but was also just one of the best people in the locker room. Like, the leadership skills were there for sure. He's going to have games where he's awesome, and then he's going to have some of these games games in the playoffs where he's going to leave a little bit to be desired. The Grizzlies thought that they had a player that might be capable of being a number one on a playoff team, and I don't think he quite got to that point for them where they could trust that he was dependable enough in the postseason that you could sit back, give him the ball late in games, and he'd be able to get you bucket. It never really transpired that way.
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0: 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And listen every Thursday afternoon to Jake and Ben. They will announce the winner. It's the Beehive Meals Hero of the Week.
1: All right. So ask me who's going to win tonight.
0: You have a bone to pick.
1: Ask me who's going to win.
0: Who's going to win?
1: How should I know? I'm not a sports specialist like you. You're a sports specialist.
0: Apparently.
1: You're a friggin' sports specialist.
0: Yeah, they're a new specialist.
1: How in the heck specialist. Did you end my TV career, and yet you still have yours? And you're a sports specialist. You got a title on top of it. You're a sports specialist. I'm a nobody sitting over here with no title. I'm not a senior writer. I've never had a title. I'm a minor co-host, and you're a sports specialist now.
0: No one's ever called you a minor co-host, although that's funny. I enjoyed that. That was good.
1: You're a sports specialist.
0: Yes.
1: See if you can find that, Yak, and we can just have that as an introduction. Joining us now is David, our sports specialist, David James. You're a friggin' sports specialist.
0: You know, I believe they said that, but it was so loud I couldn't hear them. So
1: I heard it.
0: I didn't know.
1: And it stung me right in the heart.
0: Well, how did I do it? I'll tell you. First off, I was at one station, and then I left. I went to another station. That's how I did it.
1: And then I get bleep canned.
0: I don't believe yours is done.
1: Yeah, but I'll never be a specialist, even if it's not.
0: Can you put bleep canned in as a drop, Yak? You should just routinely. When we're doing what is trending or at the end of the show when we crap the day, we recap the day and say so-and-so got fired, you could just drop him in. Bleep canned!
1: Yeah, because I know what it feels like.
0: We need more comedy like that, Yak.
1: There's nobody in this town who's been fired from more jobs than me.
0: That's because Kevin lives in North Carolina, but if he moves back...
1: I get fired... from more jobs in this town than anybody.
0: I don't get anything for that?
1: I gave it to you.
0: Okay.
1: But I was in the middle of a salient point.
0: A loud point. I don't know if it's salient.
1: It's not loud.
0: It was loud.
1: Yak,
0: you got the little meters bouncing in there. Was that loud?
1: We've learned how to speak passionately.
0: Well, people from Morris and Bergen counties can do that. Well,
1: everybody from North Jersey can.
0: I don't know, but I forgot the other county in between the two already.
1: Essex.
0: I was down there at the summer games doing five live shots on Friday, and one of them was with the woman who is the executive director of the Southern Utah Museum of Art, and she's from Bergen County, which I immediately recognized. Hey, wait a minute. That's not far from where PK grew up.
1: It's not.
0: She found that entertaining.
1: Is she a paisana?
0: I didn't get into that. Yeah.
1: A lot of us are.
0: Yeah, I wouldn't be surprised.
1: There's a whole gang of them running around there.

0: that. But the anchors back in studio are usually the ones who say that kind of stuff.
1: I think you're on site, just on another site.
0: Oh, okay. Yeah.
1: The lady who called you a sports specialist, I think, was on site at another, on the other side.
0: Yeah, they may have just, introduced JJ.
1: Jeremiah just Jeremiah.
0: It could be sports specialist JJ standing by with.
1: They don't even know who I am.
0: A minor radio host. Who's hanging out with us right now?
1: They're going to go to Jeremiah and Sam, and they'll figure it out from here. And they gave me like 30 seconds, but this is my one chance at the big time.
0: Boom!
1: I'm not blowing this.
0: Boom!
1: So I gave it my best shot. Like it was back in the 90s when I used to suck up to you and Locke and trying to get on sports radio at the Jazz games. I would sit next to Locke wherever he went. He went to the men's room. I went to the next stall over. And I would just unveil constantly my A material. Just give it to him as hard as I could with just trying to be as knowledgeable and witty. I don't even think he knew that I was in complete and total suck-up mode. And then it worked.
0: He was probably pretty used to it at that point. You probably weren't the only one.
1: Because I wanted it so bad. But then on outside of the Rose Bowl, right outside the main area, we had a great location. And I could tell, I did not have the IFB, and I could tell them they were telling Jeremiah to wrap it. And I wasn't even halfway through. And see, I could see the panic look on his face.
0: You are a sports specialist because you can see the panic look. You know what's happening. Even though you don't have an IFB, you know what he's being told. He's getting a panic look because I can right now. I know what he's saying. He's like, I need this guy to take a breath so I can dive in. I can't be rude. He's a guest, but I got to get this thing over.
1: Right.
0: This dude isn't breathing.
1: And I refused to stop and I refused to go. And I just kept going.
0: Yeah.
1: My one big chance.
0: Yeah.
1: I used to be on Channel 5 way back when. With Kirkland.
0: I have
1: pitched, he loved me.
0: I have pitched you being on again. It hasn't happened yet, but it might.
1: I'd be on a sports specialist. I mean, your City Weekly, your sports specialist, your soccer extra aficionado. I'm nothing over here.
0: As soon as they realize they can make a buck off you, you'll be something.
1: Yeah. I'm nothing. I'm just put out to pasture.
0: Picture PK laying on a hillside eating some grass.
1: Right.
0: It's like a some random cow.
2: Center field.
0: Yeah, you ran some random cow you drive nothing by but, between.
2: Nothing but the horizon.
1: I am so yesterday. It's ridiculous.
0: Between two small towns on the way to Bear Lake.
2: Yeah, nothing but horizon on the.
1: I literally am the biggest nobody in town.
0: Okay, whatever.
1: Yeah.
0: Thank you, Yock. It's about time
1: and
0: you said
1: he over
0: the
1: here
0: truth.
1: Is sports specialist.
2: Well, okay, he's an exception over here. We know
1: he's an
2: English.
1: Exceptional exception.
2: Okay.
0: I don't even know what that means, but it sounded funny.
2: You're not a nobody, though.
1: That's who you are. No, I'm going to put it on my tombstone. Nobody. Have my birth date, my death date, and my name.
2: It's
1: not even my name. I'm just going to have nobody.
2: It's going to be
0: biggest tombstone ever. What do they call them when they build like the little
1: mausoleum?
0: Yes.
2: Yeah.
0: You need that to get all the words.
2: He's gonna need the scrolling like digital sign that's just got the epitaph just scrolling through.
0: Got to run some power out to the PK gravesite. Blinking.
2: Nobody.
1: He was a nobody. Don't waste your time. Go to the next gravesite. The headstone. Nobody cares. Did he even die? Who knew?
0: When we come back, Steve Cleveland, former BLU basketball coach on NBA Finals Game 3 tonight, followed at 8:30 by Matt Larkin, managing editor, senior writer at the Daily Faceoff on Game 4 of the Stanley Cup Finals. The first three have been pretty wild. That's coming up in the 8 o'clock hour. Stay with us.
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1: What a time to be a sports fan. We got the NBA Finals, the NHL Finals. Wow, and these games are going right down to the end. So exciting. So you wonder what's going to happen now. How about this? As you continue to work, eventually you're going to come down to the end and you want excitement. You don't want to be, oh my gosh, what's going to happen? No.

0: get with people who know what they're talking about, and those folks reside with Trajan Wealth, their fiduciary advisors. You know, the thing that I like, because I went through the presentation, I met with them, and I'm a client. You're not going to get a sales pitch. Nope. It's not what it's going to be about. They're going to have a conversation with you, and they're going to listen to see what you're about, hear what you've got to say, what your goals are, what you want to achieve, where you are on the timeline, and then together, collaboratively, you're going to make a plan that is going to give you some peace of mind when it comes to your finances. How cool would that be to have peace of mind when it comes to your finances? So you do the thing, and then the money does the thing. You're not over there wondering, worrying, and they can help you through all the turbulence that goes on in the market. And what do? 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

0: PK. We are joined now by Steve Cleveland, former BYU and Fresno State basketball coach. Steve, good morning.
1: Good morning.
0: Steve, the New York Knickerbockers have won 13 straight playoff games. My experience watching sports is the teams that have big winning streaks, when it falls apart, they often, not always, but they often have big losing streaks. This would be a terrible time to go out and lose four or five, wouldn't it?
1: Yes, it would be, and I'm hoping that does not happen, but that would be a terrible thing. I just don't see it happening. The Knicks journey, they've just done so many good things. They kind of embraced the bench. It's not just one or two guys. Obviously, Brunson is as clutch as they come, player of the year. Karl Anthony Towns, probably best shooting big. Mikal Bridges and Anunoby, 2 3-and-D wings. I think they've got control of what's happening, and I think they've embraced it. And I love the fact that Mike Brown's thoughts about it's about sacrifice. Knicks need all season to get it right, and they did. And embracing Tim Thibodeau, embracing the bench. They did won an NBA Cup title. I love where the Knicks stand and where they are, and it's just fun to watch.
2: I like the idea of positionless basketball, having guys that can do all sorts of different things, right? And we don't pigeonhole them into a position like we used to just a few years back, and maybe a couple decades. But I think it is biting San Antonio a little bit in that, particularly on that Wembanyama turnover right down at the end, because they don't have a point guard. They can't identify one. So, go back to what people can relate to here. If Ostertag or Karl Malone got that rebound, Stockton goes right to the ball, right? And so you don't have that situation. And even if, Castle, I think that's who it was, if I remember correctly, had turned his back on Wembanyama and he throws the ball. Well, you saw Jalen Brunson there lurking, and I wonder if he would have went up and stole the ball from Wembanyama then, because Wembanyama's, when he bounces the ball to come up to him, is about the height of that Brunson is. So, and then on the other side, when it was tied 104, you've got Wembanyama taking a perimeter shot, and then obviously when it was 105-104 with the game on the line, he takes a perimeter shot. I just don't know those two situations there. Get the ball to somebody who knows how to take it up, and do I really want my 7'4" guy? I know he's a positionless dude and he's got that skill, but is that the best offense to get in those situations?
1: Yeah, I agree. I think that you're in a late game situation and you're settling. And that's what I would call it. Settling for, a 25-foot shot. Why not take that thing to the rim? Why not attack and then kick and get a wide open shot? I just think that the decision making really hurt him and cost him winning the game, to be honest with you. And it was right there for him to take it and win it. And I just think that, Coach Brown, important to the fighting through and staying connected, fitting together. All of these things that, not only exist in college, but certainly in the NBA. And I just felt like it was not great decisions, and it was circumstances that it could have been better by making an extra pass, not settling for a jump shot. All those things led to, losing that game and being in a position where they could, get themselves back in that seven-game series and make things happen. But it really hurt.
0: And because we watched the playoffs and the finals, and then we look at the Utah Jazz and think, what lessons do we learn? I've thought for a while now the Jazz are going to add a veteran ball handler, someone who can – and to PK's point, positionless, I don't know if we'll call him a true point guard. Maybe that's what it'll be. Maybe it'll be more of a combo guard, but still a veteran who can have the ball in their hands in the last 5 minutes of close games. Does this just make – maybe you already thought that was a guarantee. Does this make it more likely? Is there a world in which they don't add somebody like that?
1: Well, right now, you look at the top three as A.J., Derrick Peterson, Cam Boozer. I know there are trades and drafts, and there's lots of things being talked about. But, right now, it looks like you're going to have a Derrick Peterson on 86-6-6-7 can shoot it, and he'll be surrounded by Jackson and Markkanen and Kessler. I don't know. it might be a good time for something to take place. Peterson is a good shooter. He's, I think he's about 6'6". And, you know, I don't know if he's the difference maker, maybe a trade to get a better player. But Darren Peterson is not a bad get either. I mean, you're talking AJ, Darren, Cam Boozer are all three guys that are expected to take out. I know the Jazz have worked out all the prospects, and we'll just have to kind of see. But it would appear that Darren Peterson is going to be in a Jazz uniform next year, unless there's a trade or circumstances, as you guys may know, something that's happening. But I think Peterson's the guy, and what happens there, or what trades happen, we'll see. I mean, Darren Peterson, you know, I think he's 6'6". I'm not sure his exact, all of his measurements and things, but I think he's going to be in a Jazz uniform. I think he's a guy that has to continue to work on his defense ability, defending ability, and he certainly has the potential to become a good three-point shooter.
2: Locke, David Locke, the Jazz radio guy who is basketball extraordinaire with all of his knowledge and stats and everything. He's thinking that Washington might be leaning towards Peterson because I would agree with him. I think he's the most skilled guy in the draft, if all things considered. Right. And so he thinks it's going to be the Jazz are going to have to decide between Boozer and DeBonsa. And he's not as high on DeBonsa as I am, for sure, because, you know, he doesn't think he's a good shooter. My thought for you, or good enough shooter, how much can you improve shooting as you age? Because he's still only 19 years old.
1: Oh, no. If you can get AJ, you take him. And there's no question. I mean, you're talking about young players here, and he's a small forward, and he's a guy that will probably be the number one pick, unless we'll see what happens down the road here. But the things I like about this is AJ has proven that he can play in the mid-range game. Maybe he isn't as proven a three-point shooter, but these guys are going to spend their whole life working on becoming better shooters, becoming better defenders. If you can get AJ, they're better. I understand everybody has a different opinion on it, but the fact that he can play in the paint, that he can put it on the floor, he can create space. He's a mature young man. He makes good decisions. He doesn't take bad shots. I think everybody feels like it's going to be Darren Peterson. But if they can get AJ, I just think the Jazz become better. I know they've worked out everybody, but AJ makes them better if they can get him immediately. And I don't believe that because he's taking a lot of mid-range shots and because he does a lot of his work in the paint that he can't become a three. I mean, he's 19 years old, 18, 19 years old. They're going to get better. And I think that he has some gifts and skills. You get him in a situation where that's all they're doing is playing basketball, working on their game. He just got the physicality. He can bump and take a hit. I like AJ. If they can get AJ, I think the Jazz get better. I'm not saying that Darren Peterson can't be a key cog there or Cam Boozer, but I just believe that the durability of AJ is different than Darren Peterson.
0: You mentioned earlier the Knicks, all the things that they did, including embracing the change from Thibodeau. They've embraced, I guess, some of the things that he preached as far as the way they defend. You know, his fingerprints are still on the club, but it's definitely different with Brown calling the shots. And I'm curious, as a coach, how much it bugs you to see a coach who had his team in a conference final get let go. And we're seeing this more and more. I mean, Kyle Whittingham, 10-2, and they make the change to finish 11-2 with the bowl win with the team he built. We're seeing it in the Stanley Cup final. Vegas changed our coach out 8 games before the playoff start, and now they're up 2-1 in the Stanley Cup final. I grew up watching teams that change coaches largely pay a high price for that. It only you got lightning in a bottle occasionally, but it was usually a mistake. Now, the Knicks run counter to that, and there's some other examples out here. I mean, Indiana football, 2 years after a coaching change, 16-0, it's unreal. Do you think the lifespan on coaches is shorter, and how comfortable are you with that, you know, given the fact you're an ex-coach and you've seen a lot of what I've seen and what PK's seen?
1: Yeah, you know, my thoughts initially are, the word that comes to me is, you know, patience. And I think sometimes whether it's a GM or whether it's a coach or it's a teammate, whatever the circumstances are, I don't know if I'm old school or whatever the circumstances are, but I believe that the Knicks and their journey kind of embracing the bench and how they're two wins away now from a championship. It's been 53 years. You got Brunson as a clutch player of the year candidate, Carl Anthony Towns, great big with Bridges and OG Anunoby. I mean, 3-and-D wings. I think everything's in place. And changing coaches, changing players, that could be a really slippery slope. And I know that the GMs and the coaches and everybody involved with making those kind of decisions, I would just like take a breath, slow down. Let's reevaluate this thing and realize what we have in front of us. And we know the Knicks are two wins away from winning a championship, and it's been a long time. And we know that Brunson and Towns and Mikal Bridges and Anunoby, this team sets. Why mess with this? Don't mess with happy, right? Don't mess with it. You've got the guys in place, and it's just I would be really disappointed. And I still love Coach Mike Brown and talking about sacrifice and getting things right and being committed and embracing kind of the bench. And I think that's what's happening. And I am really pulling for the Knicks. It's been a long time. And I'm not a New Yorker. I'm not a guy that's lived there. But I do like the makeup of this team. And it'd be really disappointing not see them take this and win the whole thing.
2: We're getting into middle of June now, and as I look at BYU's roster, they still seem like a big man short level of concern that they don't get somebody, or they do get somebody and it's taken care of. But I think the fans are getting a little nervous the longer this takes.
1: Well, you know, there's always going to be that. The fans are going to always be a little bit nervous and not knowing exactly what's going on. We know that recruiting at the collegiate level is happening internationally. It's a significant part of the basketball program at BYU. I think what KY is doing there, and you know, they've got a really seasoned staff. And we know, I always kind of got a smile on my face when I see about 20 guys over there on the bench. But I do believe that KY has put himself in a position with his staff, with the international recruiting, everything that they're doing. I think that they'll find the bigs they need, and it may take all summer. And I think that another thing is that just the Europe situation, going to Europe, international teams and games, I think all of that, there's still time for that. And, you know, we'll see what happens. I'm not in the day-to-day decision-making of that, but I have great confidence in KY and his staff. And I have great confidence in a program that's doing what seems to be doing all the right things. So I let's just see what happens, how it plays out. But I do believe a big part of this will be the international players that they're going to find here late in the summer. Because they do need a big, you're right.
0: Do they need just one, or do they need more than one?
1: Well, get one for sure. Okay. Yes. Get one for sure, but you're right. I mean, you can't have enough bigs. You can't have enough guys. I mean, I love the fact that you can go into Europe or go into the international scene and find players that have maturity, who have played, you know, on obviously teams that 14, 15, 16 years old that are playing professionally and develop. And you know, you have your high schools here and you have a junior college here. But, you know, the advantage, I think, for programs to go out and seek and find players that, in fact, are in a position and have that experience, I think enhances your opportunities to get better, especially during the summer.
2: We had on Todd Phillips at UVU, and instead of sitting around whining because he knows he's going to lose his top players most of the time, and he's put out some really good teams here of late, and so they come for his guys. I love the fact that his recruiting pitch, even to high school four-star kids who are coming out, hey, don't go somewhere else and maybe sit on the bench. Come here as a freshman. You know you'll play. And all these other guys that are going through the transfer model, I guess, that they come here, prove yourself, and then move on. It's like he is flourishing with that basketball program by working the new crazy rules to his advantage. And it just seems so bizarre to recruit somebody saying, hey, play, come here, play well, and then you can move on to the ACC, the Big Ten, and so forth. We've seen it, the Big 12. And it's funny that you wouldn't think that that's what it would be, but he's embracing it, and it's working. It's like when you were coaching junior college. Guys exactly. Coming and going, well, rather than whine about it, just find the best players you can and go from there, even if it's just for one season.
1: No, I love that thought process, and I love what Coach is doing there. I think it's just part of the world that we live in now. And I remember being, a high school and a junior college coach, and it was all about, I remember two or three players, Ray Ferguson being one, who ended up playing in the NBA for years, and he was my point guard at Fresno City College. And, the whole idea was coming here for a year. Just come here for a year. Get this thing right. Get yourself in a position where you can go play collegiately at the highest level, then go play in the NBA. And that was something we talked about all the time, that we have an opportunity here. And Coach Phillips is doing that. And I think I did that as a junior college coach, and it gave them an opportunity. And I had a number of players as a junior college coach who went on to play at a very high level in college as well as the NBA. And the opportunities were there. And so I did that most of my coaching career. I would just, hey, come play for a year. I'll get you somewhere that'll help you get better and get to the league. And that's what I did with every player that I coached in junior college and even at BYU and at Fresno State. Or come in, take a year. And, I remember Paul George, it about killed me, but I had to tell him the truth, and here he is, he's playing, he's had a great year. And the next thing I know, after that great year, he's gone and he's in the NBA. And it was painful. Then I began to realize that let's focus on getting the very best players we can get. And if it's just for a year, so be it. And it helped me have a better mindset in terms of just always being disappointed because I'm losing guys. Let's go find and convince, like Coach Phillips and others you've mentioned, let's go find the best player we can find. And if it's just for a year, fine. If it's just 2 years, whatever. And you work that system, and it puts you in a position where you can get somebody again and then somebody else down the line. And that's, I think, how you have to recruit now, especially with the transfer portal and all of the things that are taking place.
0: All teams are built for 1 year. If you're one of the powerhouse programs, you've got the NBA taking kids after 1 year. And if you're anywhere else down the food chain, you got somebody above the food chain. So don't complain about it. And you two probably know this, but probably a lot of listeners who don't. It's like push is going to come to shove here pretty quick with BYU getting big men. But there is a date out there, and it's Saturday afternoon. Players in the draft either have to say, I'm staying in the draft, or that's their last chance to pull out. And so depending on who pulls out, there are going to be some big men available. Presumably BYU has been working on this, but I'm looking at the list. There's 13 guys, 6'10 or taller, who've been playing in colleges here in the United States. And there's another 5 guys in the draft who are playing overseas who are 19, 20, or 21. Now, not all those guys are going to pull their names out of the draft. Caleb Wilson is on this list. He'll stay in the draft. So it's not like all these guys are going to be available, but there are going to be some people available. And we don't know about some dude from Serbia or Spain or Greece, but they're all there, and presumably the BYU coaching staff and a bunch of other coaching staffs are all poised waiting to pounce as soon as these guys decide if they're going pro or not.
1: Yeah, I mean, that's what they're doing. They're waiting. They're doing all the work they need to do, and I'm not as familiar right now in terms of calendar and when you can do this and when you can do that. And I just kind of took those things for granted. But I think that you're absolutely right. You get yourself in a position where you can, in fact, find the bigs you're looking for, whether that's, internationally or whether it's through a transfer or through a junior college. I mean, junior college, you know, that has almost become a non-existent thing. The highest levels of national junior college guys, they can tap into. I've got a good friend, Jeff Reinert, who's been up at CSI, and I sometimes talk to him and ask him how he goes about recruiting. And he says, you know, it's not much different than the Division I level. You're trying to get guys for a year. Sell them on, hey, come here, play for me, and I'll get you to Houston. I'll get you to, you know, wherever it might be. And I think that's the mentality and the mindset. And I think that's what you have to do and realize that, hey, you do everything you can to get that big and whatever it takes. If you don't, you keep working it. You're like you'd mentioned, both of you have mentioned internationally. I think there's opportunities, and that's what the game is now. And dealing with the transfer portal is something unique, and people are here and they're not there. You gotta basically just put your arms around it, embrace it, don't complain about it, and do the very best you can to make your program better. Whatever that commitment is to, whether it's junior college, whether it's a transfer portal, whatever the circumstances, be on top of that. I don't think you can be a college or a junior college or any coach today that if you're not fully aware of what's going on around the world. And that's just kind of how it is, and I don't see that changing. The transfer portal is not going away, and that's just the world of college basketball and the world of professional basketball. That's just how things are, and you have to embrace it. If you don't embrace it, you're going to be behind that eight ball there.
0: Steve, we appreciate it as always. Thanks for joining us. We will talk to you again next week.
1: All right, fellas, have a great week.
0: Steve Cleveland, former BYU and Fresno State basketball coach. Matt Larkin, managing editor, senior writer at Daily Faceoff. Talking Stanley Cup Finals next. Stay with us.
3: And now, a look at traffic from the KSL Traffic Center.
4: Main trouble spot remains the multiple accidents causing problems on the roads this morning. Most significant northbound I-15 at 5300 South. Delays back to 80 South due to a result of that. Also, the crash northbound Mountain View Corridor at 126 South is closed both the northbound and westbound lanes. So if you're in that area, you're going to want to find an alternate around it because delays stacking up big time this morning out in that area. At UTA, it's never just a ride from point A to point B. We move independence, we move purpose, we move memories, we move what matters. That's you. Plan your trip today at rideuta.com. 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
8: I know there are differences in Memphis between regular season Jaren and playoff Jaren. And what did Grizzlies fans see from Jaren in the biggest games in the playoffs?
9: I thought it was a great trade for the Jazz. Jaren was not only one of the best players on the Grizzlies, but was also just one of the best people in the locker room. Like, the leadership skills were there for sure. He's going to have games where he's awesome, and then he's going to have some of these games in the playoffs where he's going to leave a little bit to be desired. The Grizzlies thought that they had a player that might be capable of being a number one on a playoff team, and I don't think he quite got to that point for them where they could trust that he was dependable enough in the postseason that you could sit back, give him the ball late in games, and he'd be able to get you bucket. It never really transpired that way.
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10: 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I'm Scott Hammond. 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

0: DJ and PK, it's 97.5 The KSL Sports Zone. We're joined once again by Matt Larkin, managing editor and senior writer at Daily Faceoff. Matt, good morning.
1: Good morning. How are you guys doing?
0: We're doing well. Matt, I imagine there's some hockey fan somewhere in America who's watching that game, and it's 4-0, and there's some honey-do list, or they go to the bathroom, they're pulled away from the TV for a couple of minutes, they come back, or I guess it's 3-0, yeah, 4-0, they come back and it's 3 goals in 39 seconds. They're like, what just happened? I just went
1: it's
0: out
1: crazy.
0: And moved the car. What happened?
1: Well, it's funny, too. It's like apparently the motto or the moral of this series is never win it, lead a game 2-0, because
0: right?
1: The team that led 2-0 has blown that lead in all three games. It's been pretty spectacular, particularly because if you think of the identity of the Vegas Golden Knights and the Carolina Hurricanes and their coaches, John Tortorella and Rod Brindamore, they play lockdown hockey. They're known for smothering their opponents. They're known for preferring to win a game 2-1. And it's just been wild back and forth. All three games in this series have been absolute barn burners.
2: Yeah, there's no question about that. Taking a big picture view, hockey people, whether it's the commissioner or whomever, just look at the last year plus, the Four Nations, the Olympics, and now this. I mean, could you ask for anything better for hockey?
1: And I think I agree. And I think a real testament to it is the fact that even if you look at as hockey markets, Carolina and Vegas, they're not necessarily two that will attract fans from all over typically, but we're still seeing huge TV ratings. We're seeing the highest TV ratings we've ever gotten in the U.S. Throughout the entire year. And we're seeing record revenues for the NHL. So it does feel like the game is reaching a new peak right now.
0: I hesitate to ask you to predict anything because this series has been so incredibly unpredictable. Is there anything you feel sure about going forward?
1: I'm sure that it's going to continue like this back and forth. And my prediction before the series started was Vegas in 7. It still feels about right. I think both teams are just so well coached and they're so deep and they're so good at both ends of the ice that I just don't see either team backing down and wilting in this series. So I wouldn't be surprised if we see a big punch back in Carolina. I'm very intrigued, though, to see what Rod Brindamore does with his goaltending situation.
2: Oh, you took the question right out of my mouth.
1: Yeah, exactly, right? Do you give Freddie Anderson a mulligan and stick with him, or do you pivot to Brandon Bussey, who was excellent? And even if you look at the overtime winner, it was an unbelievably fluky goal.
2: Yeah.
1: So in my mind, he pretty much didn't give up a real goal on a clean shot. So I think that's also a major factor that could determine what happens next.
2: This Vegas run has been magical, and it's been almost so many games have been on the edge, particularly the Utah series, which seems like it was a long time ago now. How much credit are you giving to the coaching change?
1: Well, it's funny because I did talk to all the Vegas players leading up to game one when I was there for media day, and they all had really, really definitively nice things to say about John Tortorella. And he is a coach who can come in and really change a culture quickly because he has that fire-breathing mentality. But what, to a man, a lot of the Golden Knights players said was, yes, he has that part of his persona. He's very honest with you if you're struggling, but he also has a real human side to him. And I think it was Jack Eichel who told me, he feels like John Tortorella really cares. And that's not a knock on Bruce Cassidy. I'm not saying that's shots fired. I'm just saying that's how the Golden Knights seem to feel about Torts. And love him or hate him, he does seem to have a really strong impact. And I think that historically, a coach with his type of persona, often especially in the short term, will always move the needle because it's just such a breath of fresh air for the dressing room. And it's a veteran group of guys. And Tortorella even said he felt like they didn't need that much because they're a group that has already won a Stanley Cup, a lot of them. They only needed a few mild tweaks. And I think just his persona going into that dressing room has put them over the top.
0: I want to go back to your point about goaltending and giving a mulligan. Is it a mulligan or is it 13 goals in 3 games? So this is more than a mulligan. This is now a trend in the series. And you can't just add up the goals because it's a where you loosen the puck on the ice and what kind of opportunities are you making? Are you giving Vegas to score? So you got to factor that in. And then also, I didn't go to goaltender camp, but listen to people talk about it. That it was a bad bounce and it was fluky the way it came off the boards and this off the skate and in. But a little over skating there, you're supposed to go from post to post specifically so that doesn't happen. That's a fundamental that's been covered and you should have that down at that level. So what do you think of that take and what do you think about the 3-game trend? Because all that has to be weighed when making this decision.
1: For sure. And I think it is a fair point. You could argue that Bussey, he wasn't exactly in the right place at the right time on that goal. But overall, if you look at Freddie Anderson's body of work, historically, he has a history of wilting deeper in the playoffs. Last season, the first couple rounds, he was at a 937 save percentage, and he was something like 838 in round three against Florida. He's a big guy. And I do wonder if we're seeing his annual physical breakdown maybe just happening around later. We also have to factor in, he is grieving a tragedy right now, right? He was very close to his agent, Claude Lemieux. And yes, he did come forward right after and have a great game in response the day after, which was the one that closed out the Montreal series. But we still don't know how he's really processing what he's gone through and whether it maybe could be a delayed effect that's sort of carrying into the series. So I think all in all, if I'm Rod Brind'Amour, I consider giving Freddie Anderson a break, because if Carolina loses the next game, you can't do it for an elimination game. You can't say, okay, now we're going to go to Brandon Bussey. I think you got to go to Bussey for this one because he showed something. And if it doesn't work, you can still pivot back to Anderson for the next game. So I think this is your window. I think you can only actually do it right now. So to me, if I'm Rod Brind'Amour, I go with Brandon Bussey.
2: It's a little old, but the review in Game 2 by Vegas Golden Knights was somewhat controversial. But yet, Tortorella said he would do it 10 out of 10 times. So I like the way he came out, almost like defiantly, that was saying, yeah, I would do it every time, even though it was, you know, we know what happened and it cost him in the short term and all that stuff. But what do you think of that? Because I like his conviction to look at it and make the call, even though, you know, in this case, with being down a man as far as a penalty is pretty significant, especially compared to the other sports.
1: Yeah, it's funny. I read it as someone, I was in the room when he said it. I read it more as a reflection of his personality. He's not going to give any quarter. He's going to just double down or triple down, and he's not going to admit whether it was a questionable decision. If you look at what Rod Brind'Amour said after, he didn't want to really get too much into it, but he did say, I don't know, you know, I see it as if there's even a shadow of a doubt, you don't challenge. And that's kind of how I leaned. I think it was a risky challenge as soon as it happened, and obviously it proved very costly in that game.
2: Right, but I love his attitude, even though it was, I took it in almost in a defiant sense that, screw you, I'm going to do it. And I don't care whether anybody likes it or dislikes it. What they think doesn't matter to me in the least.
1: Yeah, I think that's fair. It's kind of a torts gonna torts type of moment. He's not gonna relent, especially minutes after a game ended when his team ended up losing that game. I know technically Vegas still tied the game again after that, but still, overall, you could argue it changed the face of that game in terms of the back and forth, right? So I don't think he's gonna want to give up that admission on the spot.
0: Do you think fans are outraged after the goal was not disallowed the second time, or is that clear-cut enough? How many bodies get to be in the crease? It looked like a six-car pileup in turn three in a NASCAR race. How much action can there be in the crease before a goal is disallowed?
1: Yeah, it's really tough. I think you have to treat it on a case-by-case basis, and I think it's the only way you can do it fairly. You have to just look at, okay, who contacted the goaltender? Was he pushed in by someone on his own team? When did the puck cross the line? When was the whistle blown? All of those factors, depending on the review. You need to, I think, use a fine-tooth comb and set up a broad stroke to determine what's right. And I know it can lead to perceived inconsistencies. Well, what about this one that wasn't disallowed? This one was disallowed. But I think that's the only way you can do it with maximum accuracy. You have to just look at every little element of the play.
2: Mammoth are sitting on some assets and so got some talent on the team. A guy like Dylan Larkin, I just saw a story that, you know, he may want to be traded, but they were listing Panthers, Wild, or Golden Knights, and obviously that's not the Mammoth. But from the Mammoth perspective, when do you know it, or if it even comes to that, to make a deal for an established guy if it means giving up one or two of your prospects that seems like we've been hearing about, and at least here in our area, we're so much anticipating these guys arriving on the scene because we've been hearing about them for a year or two since the team moved. It seems like Bill Armstrong, you got to be careful here. You want to improve the team, but you don't want to improve the team in the short term by giving up a young stud that could be good for the next decade.
1: Right. So I'm guessing you're referring to Tija Ginla and Denoyer. Yeah, those are the two big ones. You're fascinating to me. And it's funny. So I did write about Dylan Larkin and about places he wants to go. I think the pub of the story on Daily Faceoff might have just gone live on our site while we're talking, guys. And I did mention Utah still in that piece, because Utah to me is a team that's in a fascinating window where they've improved a lot. They've reached that critical mass of young players. And I think you're a trade away from leveling up and joining the Colorados and Dallas's and notice. I think you could bridge that gap with one more move. And if you're Bill Armstrong, maybe you consider holding on to one, but you're willing to trade the other. So if Detroit, the problem is Detroit's lost, they've missed the playoffs 10 years in a row. They don't necessarily want futures. But if they're in a situation where they don't have the right offer, they could consider taking a Caleb Denoyer, who's a center, as part of that package. And then you bring in Larkin, and then you have Nick Schmaltz, you have Logan Cooley, Dylan Larkin. You're three deep up the middle. And I think Utah, to me, is an intriguing team to make a trade like that, because one, with the prospects they have, but two, just cap-wise, if you go up and down what they have right now, most of the key pieces are under contract. There's no really scary free agent that needs to be re-signed. So there is a window to add with the right move. You can join the top contenders. It's just a matter of, okay, yes, Dylan Larkin, he's only listed three teams that he's interested in, but I'm still a little skeptical on that. I think that he's going to have to expand that list. It's not always easy, especially a team like Vegas, who's in a pretty tight situation as is.
0: Do you think if they just stand pat in that internal organic improvement, guys getting a year better and all that, could the Mammoth be a 100-point team? 92 this year. There are only 300-point teams in the West. I mean, if you get there, it seems like you're right there at the top shelf.
1: Yeah, if I'm making a prediction right now for next season, I'm going to say yes, 100 points. Probably right around there. Even if you just look at Logan Cooley alone and the improvements you're seeing from him, and let's say we get a full season in which he doesn't get banged up and miss a chunk of games, that alone could give you that extra cluster of wins. Plus, you have a full season of Mackenzie Weegar now playing your top four on D. So I think they're already a 100-point team. I think the question is, do you make the trade now to become a 110-point team?
2: Ooh. Wow.
0: Because there were all of three of those in the league this year. You'd be one of four if you got there.
1: If you add Dylan Larkin and you're trading futures, so you're not pulling anything out of that lineup. So let's say if we use Caleb Denoyer as the example, you're just dropping Dylan Larkin into a lineup that was already a playoff team this year. Yeah. So I can see it for sure.
2: So you're fine giving up one, but not both.
1: I think so. And I think if it's one, it's got to be for a real sweetheart situation. So Dylan Larkin, I think he's 29. His track is quite reasonable, right? He's less than $9 million a year. And in the $104 million rising cap world, that contract is even better. So if you can get a perfect asset that has several years left in his prime and actually gives you a real chance at the Stanley Cup for a sustained period of time, then maybe you do make that exception and trade one of your top guys. Because the thing is with Utah, yes, they have Denoyer and Ginla, but there's still more below them on the prospect ladder. They have several other, whether it's Cole Beaudoin, there are so many in this system. They're really stacked. So I think they can spare one if it's for the right deal.
0: Well, Matt, that gives us something to ponder. Thanks for dropping that on the way out the door. Good work.
1: Thanks, guys. Thanks for the good debate here. Good question.
0: Matt Larkin, managing editor and senior writer at Daily Faceoff. It's a 100-point team if they get everybody back and stay healthy, and it could be 110 if they trade futures and get a major impact guy right now.
2: Well, if you do that for that level of player.
0: Yeah, right.
2: And then, you know, if you have big-time success, and it doesn't really matter what the youngster does someplace else.
0: Right.
2: You're okay with that. You just got to make sure.
0: If you get your results,
2: they
0: can get theirs, then it's a win-win, whatever, fine. You don't have to pick their pocket. You just have to win.
2: Right, exactly. If you win, then whatever you gave up was worth it, because if you got to the, obviously if you won the whole thing, but even if you got there to play, that's something that you can't just sneeze at, because you take your chances once you get there. Because one little freaky bounce, and the next thing you know, you're hoisting the cup. So I understand that. It's still, but you just can't take a player and, okay, he's doing all this over here, and assume, okay, we're just going to add whatever production he had, boom, he comes over here and he's the same player and everything's great. It doesn't necessarily always work that way.
0: Yeah, I totally agree. And I think they just saw that this year, making the trade with Buffalo.
2: With Pedrka, I get it. Yeah. But he would probably go in the deal, I would think. But I mean,
0: no,
2: but
0: I can see what you're saying.
2: But that's beside the point. Beside the point that you're making. Yeah, it does. The transition, it just doesn't go from place A and then he comes here and he's the same player or better. You don't know. That's the somewhat, I wouldn't say necessarily scary, but it's something that has to be weighed and debated and back and forth and so forth. Because the last thing you want is somebody to come in, get hurt, not be functioning at the same level, and then in a year or two, the guy that you gave up blows up.
0: The thing that Matt brought up, which is a really good point, which is one where, again, we're newer to this and we got too many teams to follow at the quote-unquote major league level to be following these guys on the way up. How many, and this requires projection by, you know, Armstrong and his group, how many of these young guys really are going to be something? And how many, like, if you think you have...
2: Not all, certainly.
0: Right. And if you think you have, like, two or three who have a really high chance, and you got another three who have the decent chance to be something, you know, or two more, whatever those numbers are, how many of them can fit given the roster and who's going to age off the roster? You know, it's really what the Oklahoma City Thunder have. They have so many good young players, and they have so many draft picks. Like, they got to move some. They got to do some two-for-ones or three-for-ones. Now, it might be a stretch to say the Mammoth are in that position. You got to go evaluate that, and we can't really do that sitting here right now.
2: But our boy Teej, we've been hearing about him and thinking, okay, he's supposed to be all this. And
0: I'd be surprised if he's all this and what we've heard about him, that he'd be in the group. But given that you have...
2: So you'd give Des Noyers?
0: You have some in the group, and you have other people in the system, I would think those. But wouldn't be the first time we've heard, hey, you can have, and you follow baseball, you know this as well as anyone. Hey, we got prospects in the minors. You can have some of them. You can't have that one. Now, whether you try to protect two, and that's the whole negotiation, the back and forth.
2: I would go with Des Noyers, because Des Noyers, it's hard to say. So it's like when my kid was in grade school and doing the Capitals, and she says Des Moines.
0: Nice.
2: So basically,
0: Bill Armstrong needs to understand that your charge to him is build a Stanley Cup champ, but build a Stanley Cup champ with names that are easy to pronounce.
2: Yeah.
0: I mean, how do you get Des Noyers out there?
2: Ever Des Noyers?
0: Cooley?
2: Of course, he's looking at me saying, wait a second, how do you get Tawil out of Tolii?
0: See? Cooley and Keller, fine.
2: Yeah.
0: But you start getting 10 syllables and French pronunciations.
2: And French pronunciations, yeah.
0: So right away, biased against prospects out of Ottawa. There it is. Okay.
2: I mean, come on, Rudy Gobert. I mean, what are we talking about here?
0: Rudy Gobert. Rudy Gobert, once he managed to master the language. I loved interviewing Rudy Gobert. It was gauging when he could do that. All right, more with Rudy Gobert coming up. 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
3: And now, a look at traffic from the KSL Traffic Center.
4: Got a new accident southbound I-15 just past 2600 South and Woods Cross. Delays there starting the Bountiful area. Crash northbound at 53rd South has a left lane blocked, and those delays are stretching all the way back into Sandy. Northbound Mountain View Corridor so remains closed at 132nd South, and westbound 126th South is closed at Legacy Ranch Boulevard. So obviously be aware of those areas if you're traveling out in them this morning. 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

0: DJ and PK, it's 97.5, the KSL Sports Zone. 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Apparently, the cheapest one they could find, ESPN ran a thing earlier this morning. It was just under $5,000. 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
1: I'd pay $5,000.
0: You would not.
1: Fetch, I wouldn't.
0: You would not.
1: You've never been in a garden for an NBA Finals game.
0: I agree, but I've watched you spend money. So I'm going to go with you would not.
1: I've been in the garden for an NBA Finals game.
0: I could see you talking yourself into $500 for you and the missus to go to the game.
1: No, she'd have to stay home.
0: No, you're not going by yourself. Again, I've seen you go out to dinner. I've seen you go golfing.
1: My father actually did that. He was a Brooklyn Dodgers fan. Mm-hmm. You know, they played World Series games in the day. Mm-hmm. And he took off work and bought one ticket.
0: I do know a friend of the family. The kid grew up and moved to Seattle, and he played soccer growing up in that. And so he bought one ticket, one season ticket to the Sounders and got to sit at midfield because they had one they couldn't sell.
1: Yeah, but this isn't a friend of the family. This is my father.
0: Yeah, cool.
1: I'm named after him. I'm but his blood.
0: Was it a one-off?
1: I'm half Irish.
0: Because once he got in, then eventually he gets a girlfriend, gets married, and then he's buying two season tickets.
1: I'm half Irish. Get me a Guinness.
0: And then you don't want a Guinness. And then he gives them up because now they're saving because they want to have kids and start a family. So he's all grown up and he's
1: That's
0: out.
1: That's a mistake.
0: Out,
1: yeah.
0: Okay, let me text him and let him know that. Yeah, there's a time to put. Do you go to you ever go to a movie by yourself?
1: Oh yeah, I've been on the road a million times.
0: Oh right, yeah, that's a good example. Yeah, yeah. My wife was working Monday through Friday. I was working Wednesday through Sunday. I go to a movie on a Tuesday.
1: What are you
0: going on?
1: You got it. You got to check out of your room because you're driving down to Denver.
0: But the game's at 7. Yeah. And you're checking

0: getting out at noon. What are you doing?
1: Yeah.
0: lock that suitcase in the trunk and go to a theater.
1: Exactly.
0: Gotta go somewhere.
1: Plenty of times.
0: Classic. 10 to 50 grand. Now, what are they going to do? Because they're not going to have the watch parties. And now there was some thought the president, and that's because of the Secret Service. Now, there's some thought that he would stay for game four if they're going for the sweep and win, and other people think he won't. But when the crowd surges, like Milwaukee always sticks with me. Milwaukee hadn't won in 50 years. And when they were winning the clinching game, people were just going and spontaneously going down the arena.
1: Oh, yeah.
0: And it just kept getting, and they were showing during the game, the crowd's getting bigger. Like, what will they do in New York if everyone in New York, I mean, it won't happen in game three.
1: Well, they'll have the watch party in game four.
0: If he's not there.
1: He's not going to be there.
0: For sure. Okay.
1: Well, I listened to a press conference on the way going in this morning.
0: Oh, okay. That's way later than what I heard.
1: And the police folk said he wasn't going to game four. He was only going to game three.
0: Only going three, okay.
1: Now, of course, if they lose tonight, then game four is not a clincher anyway.
0: Right.
1: But if I were him, man, I'd show up in a retro Clyde Frazier jersey with nothing on underneath.
0: That Larry Miller moment.
1: Yeah.
0: Walking across.
1: But not necessarily the shorts.
2: I was going to say, with the shorts, though?
1: Not the shorts.
0: Okay.
1: But the jersey? Yeah. Oh, yeah. And
0: Clyde.
1: A Nick cap, slightly askew. Yeah, you your street cred right here.
2: Does he put on, like, the fake orange and blue glasses that Spike wears?
1: No, that's Spike's thing. Okay. You don't want to.
0: How many of the...
1: You don't want to incite anything. That's not his style.
0: Okay. If they're trying to...
2: It's not.
0: Okay, never mind. I'll save that question for later. I'm not topping that line. All right. When we come back... Oh, there's nothing PK loves more. He loves more than a breaking story from our courts. But in this case, you're going to make an exception because this is going to impact a game. It's going to impact the field of play. Texas Tech has their ruling. Surprise! Next. Stay with us.
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0: Coach Tim Lacombe, Wednesday, 10 to 2 at RGS Exteriors, 4235 Farm Road in West Jordan. Texas Tech has gotten what they wanted. Now we'll see if they can keep what they wanted. But
1: Cody got what he wanted.
0: Cody got what he wanted. Cody is Texas Tech. Brendan Sorsby, court decision this morning.
1: Out of Lubbock.
0: The court out of Lubbock, yes.
1: Lubbock County.
0: The court has reinstated Brendan Sorsby. They will allow for a two-game suspension, which I think is Abilene Christian and Oregon State.
1: No, the two games of his choice.
0: Those are the two games of his choice.
1: Yeah, but back make it even more preposterous.
0: Back for the Friday night conference opener with Houston. It can be appealed, so this isn't the final word, but he got the decision, so he'll be eligible for Game 3 in the conference opener against Houston, despite the fact he gambled on his own team.
1: This is awesome.
0: Distinctions were made in the court decision because he bet on individual players to overachieve versus whatever the bet was on their performance, and his defense lawyer pointed out he didn't bet on his team to lose, nor did he try to manipulate a game, nor did he play in the game. So keep moving that line, line moves more.
2: You say he bet 40 times on Indiana football.
1: I want literal betting during games.
2: Players over on the sideline with their phone.
0: And they need to be mic'd up.
2: Guys, I'm taking the over-under on touchdowns in this corner.
1: I think Bachmeyer's running for this first down. You can only be... Here's the new rules. Defense can bet on offense, and offense can bet on defense.
2: We go now to our in-game betting analyst, the third-string defensive end over here.
0: But then, when you move the bag more, it'll be, your defensive players can bet on the defense if they're not on the field, because it can't impact that play.
1: No, that's too much.
0: Oh, that's too much?
1: Yeah.
0: You don't want to see some corner tap his helmet, sub out, saying...
1: No. Because...
0: Put a bet down.
1: No, I want them not to be focused on their position coaches when they're not on the field, to be beyond gambling. Yeah.
0: Got the whiteboard. Yeah. They're drawing stuff up. And meanwhile, there's a guy I saw a prop bet in here I like. Right, what was it?
1: Right, we're going to get a pick on this play. Joe Blow is going to have a pass deflection. Player X is going to have a sack, or at least a pressure.
2: Exactly. We're calling a blitz on this play, so I'm taking a pressure over under.
1: And you have a little inside info. Because
2: your in-game betting analyst is the third string defensive end.
1: The offensive guys will have headphones on. They'll listen to the defensive calls.
0: There's that famous photo. Game for our youth. You've seen it. It's been out there for 40 years now, right? It's right before Joe Montana throws the touchdown pass. There's a timeout, and he's standing with the hands on the hips, and it's kind of casual thing. He's talking to Bill Walsh. You just Photoshop Ronnie Lott in there. I'll put 100 on Clark to make a catch.
1: Yeah. You know the play. I mean, come on. If we're going to be allowing it, where does it end?
0: Well, so far, everything we thought we knew about college sports, when it gets to the courts, it gets beat.
1: So you could do this everything Sorsby did.
0: Apparently.
1: Yeah.
0: You've got you'd cite the prior ruling.
1: Yeah.
0: Assuming it's held up on appeal, which seems inevitable that there will be an appeal. The reason we have these constant transfers where kids are transferring every year is the NCAA lost in court. I mean, it's not like they turned around and said, we think you ought to have multiple transfers. They went to court and they got beat.
1: And I want transfers within the seasons. You could be eligible during the season.
0: That would be, I think that original ruling... the serious one, not the thing you just threw out there, was because other college students can transfer every year. Why can't an athlete transfer every year? It's the basis. And to your point, you can transfer every semester. I mean, when we were in college, we knew kids who transferred in or out at a semester break. So that would work midseason for basketball. And I guess for football, it would work, hey, we need reinforcements for the semifinal game. Come on down.
1: Oh, and the postseason doesn't count. I mean, there are no rules. And... when the college season starts, it'll be another great season full of exciting action with sold-out stadiums and record TV ratings.
0: And players we don't know.
1: All the stuff that matters.
0: Because they all moved around.
1: Who cares?
0: No, apparently, you're right. No, apparently. We don't know, but whatever. That's fine. catch the touchdown pass, throw down the dunk, hit the big three, whatever.
1: Right. Well, I mean, they're only here for a year anyway.
0: Yep.
1: And so, you know, like Kevin Young's roster is basically year to year. He's going to recruit players who go to the NBA, and then the other guys are going to leave.
0: Transfer.
1: Yeah.
0: Well, we just saw it.
1: Yeah.
0: And we'll see it again.
1: And as long as they go and do their thing, who cares? Now, BYU, you want them to represent you well, and the two guys who are lottery picks did do that. So this is beyond anything that I thought possible. When gambling was just known as the ultimate no-no, and it just couldn't have been done, it seems now archaic and ridiculous that Pete Rose wasn't a first balloter.
0: Because Sorsby's a third gamer.
1: What's going on with people in Cincinnati? I mean,
0: Sorsby and Rose.
1: Yeah. Right.
0: Rose was in Philly for 4 years. What was happening there?
1: Well, Sorsby's in Lubbock, and Sorsby, where was he?
2: He was in Indiana.
1: Indiana.
2: He was in Bloomington when the biggest thing started.
1: Was in Indiana. Yeah,
0: Cincinnati's
1: yeah.
0: like, don't put this on me.
2: Well, no, yeah. He was betting while he was in Cincinnati, too, but he bet on his own team while he was at Indiana.
1: Yeah. Right. In Cincinnati, he didn't have time to gamble games because he was the starting quarterback.
2: Well,
1: he was too busy.
2: He was still betting, and then he moved to Texas where it's illegal, and he was sending money out of state to people to bet for him.
1: Yeah. Well, I mean, all that is just added on. And somebody in Lubbock County, you're eligible.
0: I want to be able to go home.
1: And
0: then
1: I read the rules. I read some of the comments and the guys. If you think this is wrong, you don't understand the rules. And you open up his Twitter feed, loyal Texas Tech Raider. Red.
0: There's no chance he was a Texas Longhorn
1: Houston or whomever. I don't see how
0: they can
1: do this.
0: Although the judge, didn't you say the judge was a Houston Cougar?
1: Yeah, the
2: original judge had dual degrees from Texas Tech, both undergrad and law school.
1: Yeah, and so does he want his tires slashed? He look where he lives.
2: PK, he recused himself
1: That's
2: from this case.
1: That's the first one, not the second
2: the
1: one.
2: The second one is a Houston law grad.
1: And it's in Lubbock County. He doesn't live in Houston.
2: No, but he is actually from Tarrant County, which is over near Dallas.
1: BFD, where does he live? Where does he live his life?
2: He lives in Lubbock.
1: He could have gone to the moon. I don't care.
0: Wants to be able to walk around town without getting the evil eye from everybody. 78-year-old grandmas. You wrecked our season.
1: They have approximately zero professional teams in that community. And Cody Campbell is the most popular guy. I pull in the parking lot at the Cowboys Stadium, and in the back of the truck, I see a sign that covers the whole window that says Cody Campbell for president. And he's on the Board of Regents. I think he's the chair of the Board of Regents. He runs the friggin' town. How do I know that he didn't slip the guy or the third party didn't slip him money? Not saying that happened, but everything is, if it's the Wild Wild West, then it's the Wild Wild West. And if it is that, the WWW, it's just like the WE. Anything goes, man. It's wild. There are no rules. Do whatever you want. Yeah. Sorsby, go out and bet today. What's the difference? Bet on whomever you want. Why stop now? Once you have an addiction, does it ever really go away?
0: The Knicks.
1: And gambling? I've been around gamblers my whole friggin' life.
0: Any of them ever stop?
1: Yeah, when they lied and told you they did. And that's the reality of it. I've got family members, and when they talk about gambling, I don't believe them. And I tell them, I don't believe you. Because it gets in your blood, man. I've seen it. That's why I got out when I was younger. And I went to the racetrack 3-4 times a week from like 13 to 20. You know, but I didn't have any money. So I'm running around $2 bets here and there. But then you start getting in, you get a little success. That's why I transferred out of NAU.
0: Too much chaos.
1: The gambling that was going on in the dorms. I told myself, there is no way I'm going to graduate if I stay here. No. That 1.6 wasn't working. And this is a true story, man.
0: It really was a 1.6.
1: I kid you not, man.
0: Okay. Seriously, when you said that, okay, that's funny. But no, it really was a 1-6.
1: Because
0: that's why you would say you're not going to graduate.
1: I recognize the situation.
0: You're below the Mendoza line.
1: I got to get out of here.
0: Yeah.
1: Or I am not going to survive. And I'm paying for it. Mom and Dad ain't paying for it. They didn't pay a cent. I'm paying for every penny.
0: And you've got a mentor in your ear. Well, you maybe had sisters in your ear, too.
1: You had
0: to graduate. Yeah. You got to graduate. You got to graduate. You got to graduate.
1: Yeah.
0: They knew about your 1.6?
1: Probably not.
0: Yeah.
1: I don't remember.
0: Keep that detail. Equal.
1: But I knew, and I got put on probation.
0: Yeah.
1: And I knew I had to get, and I went to what is recognized as a big time party school.
0: Yeah.
1: But the reality is, when I went there, I got lost. Nobody knew who I was.
0: Yeah.
1: That's by myself. There's 50,000 students running around. I got no friends. I'm by myself.
0: But you were separated from a lot of bad influences.
1: Yes. So
0: a lot of noise.
1: And I was able to, and I was working 25 hours a week. I worked at Taco Bell when I was at NAU.
0: Yeah, the busier you are, the less trouble you find.
1: Right. And yeah. it was grow up time. It was either you're going to make it or you're not. And you're going to be stuck working a construction job in 110 degrees. And so this is gambling is we joke about it, but it's not a joking matter. When you get down to it, I mean, I've had relatives who were imprisoned because of it, and this is crazy that what happens? I knew a kid who my wife taught at Washington High in L.A., which is in South Central, 108th and Denker. It's right below the flashpoint of the riots, and he then went to ASU and got caught up in that. And the kid was a good kid. I knew him. I knew his family. My wife knew his family. And he got caught up in that, and it just spiraled out of control. And then you're trying to make up for it. You think you can make... We all heard it. You don't have to be on the inside to know the stories. We all know the stories. And where's this going to go now? This isn't about Brendan Sorsby. This is... Where's this going to go? How many lives are going to be ruined because of this?
0: There's no telling. The gambling ads are nonstop. The only thing that matches the gambling ads when you're watching live sports right now is the ads for drugs for whatever ails you. And they're selling everything.
1: Yeah, and be responsible with gambling. That's going to solve it.
0: There's two things in these ads that always catch my attention when I'm drifting mentally during a commercial break. And one is in the ads for the drugs, they always had, there's the pause, and then they say, you know, it could destroy your liver, it could destroy your kidney, it could destroy your lungs, it could destroy your, and they all these what ifs, you know, be careful if you start, you know.
1: And you're asking 18-year-olds to be careful.
0: Yeah, and then in the gambling ads, there's always a number for Gamblers Anonymous to get help, call this toll-free number. Then the print's always small, it's always said really fast, maybe they even speed it up a little bit at the end of the gambling ad.
1: Right. That's a disclosure that doesn't do anything.
0: So both those ads, there's a lot of money in the medicine and there's a lot of money in the gambling, but they have to do this disclosure to make it okay. But that's all done by lawyers. And that's all done by insurance people who are essentially lawyers' first cousins. How do we cover ourselves? It's what you always say, follow the money. Yeah. That's why those disclaimers are there. We're covered.
1: Live footage inside the courtroom in Lubbock.
0: It's a Saturday Night Live skit with two guys who are both hilarious. Those two are hilarious.
1: The judge, what's Keenan's last name? Is it Reynolds? What's his last name?
0: No.
1: Thompson?
0: Yeah, Ivory Thompson.
2: Keenan Thompson, yeah.
1: And who's the Pete guy who's got the tats removed now? His name's Pete.
0: Yes.
2: Pete Davidson?
0: Yes. Thank you.
1: Yeah, so the judge is now, and that Kenan Thompson has the best comedic face in the history of all time.
0: When he gives you the sly side eye,
1: you can't help but laugh.
0: You start giggling.
1: Right. And so and he's shaking hands, and Pete's over there giving him a bro handshake. That's what we got going on now. Yeah, a judge in district court in Lubbock County, Texas. Granted an injunction.
0: So, Yock, you can do you're good at this kind of stuff. How many appeals can there be? Does this end up in front of the Texas State Supreme Court?
2: That's
0: or what?
2: The thing. You probably got two rounds of appeals. There's a Texas Court of Appeals and Texas Supreme Court. Now, you could appeal it to the United States Supreme Court as well, but He also wants to enter the NFL supplemental draft, which is supposed to be deadline is June 21.
1: Well, there's no need to enter the supplemental draft now and risk money.
2: Yeah, I
1: you're
2: agree
1: losing
2: with you on
1: $5
2: that.
1: Million bucks. And the judge says, well, he'll be irreparably harmed. Yeah, well, duh! Anybody who's going to go to prison is going to be harmed.
2: I just wonder how much his legal fees have cost.
0: I read that. I thought you thought. I was like, yeah.
1: No kidding! There's no consequence for the action.
2: How much has he paid in legal fees to get this ruling as well?
1: They're probably, as long as you win, they're probably giving him for free. Pro bono. Pro Sonny Bono. So, man. This is crazy. I just wonder, where's it going to end now? Where do we go? And so, cannot a pro then? It's because if you take him out of that or her out of the sport, you're going to do that individual irreparable harm. Well, no, you what?
0: There was who was the wide receiver who got busted for gambling?
2: Jameson Williams. He got 6 games, and he didn't even bet on his own team.
1: It did him up irreparable harm.
0: Wasn't there a Falcon I was thinking of who missed a whole year?
2: Yeah, you're talking about Calvin Ridley.
0: Yes, Calvin Ridley, yes.
2: But there have been multiple guys who have been deemed in this instance. And the other thing is the NFL will have their say on his status if and when he enters the draft, because they don't take lightly to guys betting on their own team. Because to BK's point, if you are an addict, you are considered an addict for life, aren't you?
1: Yeah,
2: and
1: the
2: NFL is going to have that question surrounding this kid forever.
0: DJ PK, it's 97.5, the KSL Sports Zone. Everything you missed in this show next. Stay with us.
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5: 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He said, this is the same Utah athletic department that wanted so badly to push out football coach Kyle Whittingham at the end of a 10-win season, but was willing to pay him $13.5 million over the next 2 years to do so.
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1: Personally, I think we really don't care too much about, you know, the winning streak or anything like that. Because, you know, all that's in the past. You know, I think we just... To us, it's 0-0. And we just try to take it one game at a time.
2: 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So there's no reason to really overthink it. 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
3: 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Just heard there from Wimby. He is built for this. No intimidation. He's ready to go. Win game three. 2-1. Oh, the pressure's on in game four then.
4: Yeah, this is big time pressure for these guys. I mean, the Spurs coming back from 3-0 seems highly unlikely. So let's see what they got going forward here tonight. I mean, it's not like it's an impossible task. It's difficult, but it was always going to be difficult, whether they were up 2-0 or as 1-1 or whatever, 3-1 or whatever. Whatever the series might be, every game is going to be difficult, but I don't think it's impossible. You get down 0-3, then if I'm Sorsby, I'm putting a lot of money on the Knicks.
3: Nice. Way to tie the hour together. I like it. You are here for the last segment. Brendan Sorsby has the restraining order he wanted. Got the court decision he needed. He'll miss two games. He'll be eligible for that Friday night game, Houston and Texas Tech.
4: I wonder if he thought it was going to come. I bet he didn't.
3: You thought, yeah.
4: No, I don't really. I just, the idea being, I bet.
3: Oh, I bet he did it.
5: Well, okay. There was an account I saw earlier said, how much of this was like a play for him to lower his Heisman odds so he could get in on the ground floor?
3: Nice.
5: Something
3: crazy.
5: Yeah,
3: yeah. Unintended consequences, yeah, right? We didn't think about that. We didn't think that all the way through. So,
5: anyways. But nice bet joke, PK.
3: You did reference the Bridges sound there. You're like, well, that's the voice of experience, right?
4: Yeah, he was with Phoenix. He was one of their players when they went up 2-0 Milwaukee.
3: How'd that work out?
4: And that's a franchise that has never won. They've waited longer than 53 years.
3: To do the math?
4: I think they came in like 1970.
3: They were in that coin flip, so I thought they came in 69, but...
4: Oh, okay, okay.
3: Yeah.
4: So 69, 70?
3: But the point is, it's...
4: Or 68, 69.
3: It's been longer. It was before 1973.
4: Yeah. And they've never won it. They've had three chances. Three finals appearances. And so they lost. They were up, I don't remember where the games were. My guess is they won the two in Phoenix and then went back to lost two in Milwaukee.
3: 57 years, according to Wikipedia. Third longest streak behind the Kings and Hawks. Clippers, Knicks, and Jazz. Six teams are over half a century right now.
4: Well, when you've never won it, whether it's 30, 40, 50, whatever.
3: Yeah,
4: they've never won it. So here we go. See what happens tonight. Critical game. I mean, the Spurs have a brand new life if they win.
3: Gives them hope. Puts some pressure on the Knicks in game four.
4: Oh, yeah. You don't want to squander a 2-0
3: lead. Be up 2-0 coming home and they have to go back to San Antonio 2-2.
4: Right. That to me, that would be very difficult psychologically. But, you know, not to Sorsby thing. I mean, if I were betting, which I never would, I would go with New York. I think they've got the momentum. They have the confidence. The Spurs, it's just not their time. Whereas the Knicks are, they're just a mature team.
3: Phenomenal.
4: Compared to San Antonio.
3: 13 straight playoff wins. They were down 2-1 to the Atlanta Hawks. There was nothing to suggest this was about to happen. And yet it has.
4: Yeah, I always thought they were going to beat the Hawks, though.
3: Sure, but you didn't have them win 13 in a row and going to the finals.
4: I never would have anybody doing that.
3: Right, yeah. The East looked wide open. Man, they're the team that charged through it.
4: Mm-hmm. Yeah. And
3: I mean, what Vegas has done in the Stanley Cup final, because they were down 2-1 in the first round also to Utah, and they've gone 13-3. And that's impressive, but at least it's precedented.
4: But more reasonable.
3: Right.
4: In terms of comprehension.
3: Yeah. As opposed to 13-0.
4: Right. Yeah, that's just amazing.
3: We talked with Steve Cleveland, former BYU and Fresno State basketball coach, about the NBA Finals. You can get that wherever you get your podcasts. And you also talked with him about getting a big man. BYU clearly needs one. And I get you got to have one before you get up two. But don't they need two? If they go in with one and then they have another injury, we're going to be talking about ideal. The same thing.
4: I don't know if they need to. I'd have to see. But you got to worry about getting one. You can't be worried about getting two.
3: You can't win them all until you win the first one, and you can't get two big men until you have one big man.
4: Yeah. Unless it was the Lopez twins.
3: Package deal like Stanford.
4: Yeah. Or the Collins twins.
3: Also both like Stanford.
4: Those guys, yeah. It's kind of funny.
3: Chicago Bulls announced Stacey King passed away at the age of 59. Three-time champion, Emmy-winning broadcaster. 59. So young.
4: Oh, for sure, yeah.
3: That is a shocker. The golf over the weekend. How about Nelly Korda? Haven't you ever made a face or groaned or something when a putt just barely lipped in or just barely lipped out? That ball, the super slow-mo shot of that ball going in the hole to win the Women's U.S. Open when she had a one-shot lead, that's as close as it can come to going out and then drop in.
4: That's golf, though, man, you because there's plenty of putts where you think is going to they're going to drop and they don't. So you take that every time. And she's a premier golfer. She's engaged, so we'll see how that affects
3: the arc of her career here.
4: Yeah. Does she, in 3 or 4 years...
3: want to step away and have kids?
4: Yeah.
3: We've seen it...
4: It's a common occurrence.
3: Yeah.
4: With
3: star after star, decade after decade.
4: Mm-hmm.
3: Yeah.
4: Yeah.
3: It's funny, we were talking about that last week, and then just channel surfing this weekend, and or maybe it was one of the weather delays. They threw on the New York Mets 30 for 30 about 1986, and Ray Knight is in it. And at the time, you know, Nancy Lopez is right there. He was talking about an at-bat, literally, I got this. He didn't make an eye contact with her in game six before he went up there because he was part of that the comeback and the ball eventually rolling through Buckner's legs. Yeah, they were married at that point.
4: And she...
3: And she walked away at the height of her powers. And who was the golfer from Ochoa?
4: The Mexican lady.
3: From Mexico, yeah. She was on top of the game, totally dominant.
4: Mm-hmm.
3: Annika Sorenstam, you know, it's just the list goes on and on.
4: So Lexi Thompson recently retired after getting married.
3: So how do you, the Grand Slam, you know, baseball, Grand Slam, four bases, right?
4: Mm-hmm.
3: Four runs. And then the Grand Slam for men's golf and men's tennis and women's tennis is all four events, but they have five majors in women's golf. Went 4 out of 5, you get a grand? Because she's 2 for 2 this year.
4: I don't think that.
3: How does that work?
4: It is neatly packaged.
3: It is not.
4: As it is on the other stuff.
3: Right.
4: So, but she is right now the preeminent, certainly the preeminent American golfer. And I think you'd also say, even beyond the Americans, the LPGA golf. She's the one everybody's aspiring to. She's the draw. Whatever money is available at the LPGA level, it's largely because of her right now. Now, others, she's on the shoulders of others that have built the game.
3: Right.
4: But right now,
3: but of the stars on the tour right now, she is the top star. Oh, there's no doubt. Right.
4: And I was watching a lot Saturday, and I could see her lurking. I said to my wife, oh, she's lurking. She's within distance. And tomorrow's going to be a big day. And sure enough, she gets the job done. Charlie Hull played in the St. George one.
3: A star, but not the star. But yeah, she was right there. One shot back. That lips out, she's in a playoff. We talked with Matt Larkin, managing editor and senior writer at Daily Faceoff. The Vegas Golden Knights up 2-1 after a crazy game. They had the 4-goal lead. They gave up 3 goals in 39 seconds, but they win in double overtime when a puck hits the boards, bounces back, hits the goaltender's skate, and goes in for the game winner. As crazy hops go, that's about as wild as it gets. That was pretty weird. And now Vegas is up 2-1. And he talked about that. He thought Vegas in 7 when the series started. He hasn't seen anything that makes him think differently. And then you got him going on, should the Utah Mammoth push the chips to the middle of the table, as Dennis Lindsay once said, and use some of these assets they have, some of the young players they have in the minors or junior hockey on their way up. get an established star, and go for it, or should they let this play out over time? And he's of the opinion that they are a 100-point team next year if they just bring the group back and stay healthy.
4: Well, there's that progression that you can see. That's not outrageous, but jumping it up like that.
3: But he said 110 if they make a big move and stay healthy and everybody improves. 110 would be within reason.
4: Well, it's easy for me to say if you make the right move, yeah. If you don't, don't. But I'm not the one making the decision.
3: Right.
4: My job, I get paid to second guess, not first guess. They have to first guess. And it's not, I wouldn't use the word guess with those guys. I think they're too much involved in it to say the word guess. It is, gamble, risk probably is a better word. What level of risk are you taking? If they acquire a star who comes in, whether it's Larkin from Detroit or whomever, and elevates them and they're in the Western Conference final, well, then it's the right move. You know, but if things collapse and they regress, then it's the wrong move. I mean, it's so simple to say, but for them, it is something that has to be weighed. Because then, could they wait a year or two? Because they still are young enough, some of their guys, some of their better players, that they could wait a year or two. But, man, and we just look at them as a two-year deal. They don't look at it as a two-year deal. They've been rebuilding a lot longer than that because in Phoenix, that's what it was.
3: Yeah.
4: And so
3: players, coach, front office, depending on your talk. Yeah, 3, 4, 5
4: And then you have
3: years,
4: to look at your competition. You know, who's prepared to win now to where you would be competing with them is now the top. That you got to jump in. The Houston Rockets, the prime example. That was the time. They jumped in and they got their two titles.
3: That's, and that's the thing that we frequently say with the NBA. The NBA, this year aside, seems more predictable. Now it's becoming less predictable as the three-point shot becomes more predominant.
4: I think it already is predominant. I don't think it can become any more predominant.
3: And that's why...
4: That would help us if it does.
3: And that's why we've had 7 champions in 7 years, and we're about to have 8 in 8 years.
4: Well, yeah, I think that... I don't know if it's a three-pointer. I think it's the fact that the Warriors were at the... If the Warriors were 5 years younger, they'd be winning titles now. It's just their dynasty, their run ended...
3: Right.
4: If they were earlier, the three-point shot being whatever, they would win now.
3: The salary cap rules have also made it hard to keep teams together and break them up. And that Warriors group benefited from the jump in revenue. And instead of breaking it up, they were adding to it. I mean, they brought Durant on board.
4: Which was needless.
3: It was total overkill. It made it super predictable in that era.
4: Yeah.
3: But hockey doesn't seem to have the same thing. The nature of the sport is just not unusual.
4: Well, yeah.
3: The team with the best
4: it's
3: record.
4: It's not unusual.
3: To have the best record and get knocked out.
4: Da-da-da-da-da-da.
3: Without winning the cup.
4: Well, yeah, the best players are playing a third of the game.
3: Right.
4: That doesn't exist in the NBA, particularly in the postseason. Their minutes usually increase. Rotations get shorter.
3: They're playing three quarters of the game or more.
4: And I was thinking about that watching the double overtime the other night. Guys, when they're on the ice, they don't really have time to coast.
3: No.
4: And so they have to go full speed. You wonder why they don't play longer is because a high percentage of the time, the nature of the game requires them to go full speed.
3: There's a lot of sprints.
4: Yeah.
3: There's a lot of stopping and starting.
4: Right.
3: And that takes a ton of energy.
4: Right. So you can see why they're not playing as longer. And the depth is important, up to 3 levels of depth. You need to basically have 3 units, 3 teams, whatever you want to call it, 3 lines, probably to use their terminology.
3: It's 3 pairs of defensemen, but there's a 4th line for the attackers. Mm-hmm. And how much you have in that 4th line, how much you can minimize. It's like having a 4th starter in the baseball playoffs. If he's awesome, it's such a luxury, and it's an advantage. And if you can hide him and stash him, all the better. Get some production while they're on the ice so that 4th starter's on the hill, then it works.
4: This is going to be an interesting summer for the Mammoth. I think it's going to be a fascinating summer for the Jazz. It's going to be a higher level. because the Mammoth already established themselves. The Jazz haven't. And they got to go about establishing themselves.
3: And watching the end of game two, when the Spurs had a chance, and actually, you can go back to the Thunder series as well. They've had a couple opportunities where who gets the ball, when, where, and why. They got to tighten up the act. Now they got so many young guys, you get it. You know why they're making these mistakes, but that's why do the Jazz bring in a veteran guy. And when we brought that up with Steve Cleveland, he's basically like, well, if they draft Peterson, and you already have these other younger guys, you know, how many roster spots do you have? How will they prioritize this?
4: Well, if Peterson can be that guy you're looking for.
3: Except my thought is you want a veteran out there.
4: He can still be that guy you're looking for.
3: But he's not a veteran. Ace isn't a veteran. Keontae isn't a veteran.
4: He's a veteran now.
3: Who?
4: George.
3: He's a fourth-year guy, but it'll be he hasn't played a single playoff game. So if you're trying to build a team that's going to win in the playoffs, do you want to have someone who has playoff experience? At least one guy in that group.
4: You're going to have to rely on Jackson. But talent. That's what OKC had, essentially. I mean, they had some playoff experience, but minimal. But they had the talent. And they were going up against a team that had as much playoff experience as they did, except for Siakam.
3: Right. Siakam had won in Toronto. He went to Indiana and... Yeah, he was the one guy in the finals who'd been there and done that.
4: So that sort of washed it out a little bit. It's clear to me that the Spurs simply aren't ready now, nor do I think their team is good enough.
3: When Wimby sits down, they're not usually very good.
4: No, and he's your go-to guy, but I don't know that he's ready to be a go-to guy. And because his perimeter skills are such that that's what he wants to do. He went 0 for 2. It was tied 104, and he takes a shot that was even longer than the game-winning shot. Nobody else had the ball in terms it didn't seem like they're looking. They're immediately looking for him, and he's one of them. He's 7'4", but at the time, his height has zero advantage because he's not using it. He wants to be a perimeter guy. What's the point of being 7'4" and shooting jump shots? I can get Harper, Castle... the list, we know who the guys are. I don't like that. And that's going to be a problem.
3: And especially when it doesn't work. I mean, you wouldn't like if it went in, but if it went in, it'd be 1-1, and we'd be talking about something else.
4: Well, he had two shots. Neither of them went in.
3: Yeah.
4: And do I want him bringing up the ball? No. What's the point of being 7-4, bringing up the ball? With the score tied and 13 seconds to go?
3: The only reason to do that whole point forward thing that Don Nelson started is now the point.
4: Ain't a forward.
3: Now it's a point center.
4: No, it's not.
3: It's a point skyscraper.
4: It's a point wrong.
3: It's because the guy defending you usually can't pressure you. And so somebody else would bring it up against pressure.
4: Brunson was right there to pressure him.
3: And that was
4: to
3: your point.
4: In the backcourt, 80 feet from the basket.
3: And that's your point. If he can bring it up without facing any pressure, fine. But when he faces pressure, how high does he dribble, PK?
4: Well, yeah, the length of Brunson's body.
3: As tall as Brunson, yeah. How's he going to dribble and keep the ball close to the floor, which
4: right.
3: makes it harder to steal?
4: Right, and at that point, the seconds are ticking away.
3: The other thing is to put him in the middle of the court and to relieve the pressure. Throw the ball to him up high, and then he pivots and looks down court. It's just two quick passes.
4: But nobody
3: bang, bang.
4: Went to get the ball. Oh, they have four guards, essentially, right. And nobody went to get the ball.
3: Yes, and there's the play.
4: And Mitch Johnson over there, he probably didn't even tell him.
3: And they've been talking about this on TV this morning because they showed the play in the Thunder series where Wimby had the ball, and he threw it up court, and hit his teammate in the back. I think it was Castle, but it might have been Harper, but I think it was Castle. And he's like, well, you're the point guard. I'm going to throw you the ball. And the guy didn't even turn around.
4: But he's not. They don't have one.
3: And there you go. All right. DJ and PK, when we come back, your feedback next. Stay with us.
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0: DJ PK, it's time for your feedback. What do you have to say about today's show? Should we do that, or should we just do Cody Campbell's feedback?
1: Whatever you want.
0: Texas Tech booster and board chair Cody Campbell to on three on Brendan Sorsby being declared eligible by a court in Texas, in Lubbock County. He's going to have to miss the first two games of the season, but he'll be eligible for game three, Texas Tech-Houston Big 12 opener on Friday night, if it withstands the inevitable appeal. So Cody Campbell, this unfortunate situation is the outcome of a broken system. I'm doing everything I can to fix it, but until there's a permanent solution, Texas Tech and its student athletes have to do the best they can to navigate and compete amid the chaos that exists in the reality of the world we live in. This is, what is the term the kids use, Yach?
1: Bullcrap.
2: Sanctimonious BS?
0: No! That's what your elders use.
1: No.
0: We would have labeled it BS.
1: This isn't the system.
0: This is not the system.
1: This is the oldest time.
0: The system is he's suspended. This is turning the opposite. Gaslighting is the phrase I thought you were going to throw at me.
2: Gaslighting.
0: Because he's set upside down. He says, commit among the chaos that exists. You're creating the chaos. The rule's been in place forever. You get busted gambling.
2: This was the
0: You're suspended for a year.
2: This is.

0: That's dangerous.
1: They were an independent last year, essentially.
0: Not this year. Who cares about last year?
1: Because they're rebuilding from that nightmare.
0: They're a Pac-12 team.
1: The reaction is largely, Cody, you're full of it. That is largely the reaction right now, the immediate reaction.
0: I follow the agenda. You can always, it will always lead you to, obviously, the motive. He has an agenda. He wants to win. He wants to win at all costs. He's a 50-some-year-old guy who gets his jollies watching his high school, his college team win. And he's going to do whatever it takes to get them there. And, you know, I just don't know that they're ever going to get there. So, in essence, his money is going to be wasted year after year.
1: Yeah, but the chasing, it's the fun of it.
0: No, not for them.
1: No?
0: No.
1: He's not having fun chasing?
0: Sure. But it's always going to end in massive disappointment because he wants it all. A guy like me, if the Devils go 8-4,
1: you can have fun. They won the conference. They went to a playoff.
0: Especially if they beat the U of A. But, hey, that's good enough.
1: But you took satisfaction in winning the conference title 2 years ago.
0: Well, because it was so unexpected. But if it happened 4 years in a row, it wouldn't be that big of a deal. But and that's what Texas Tech is going to have.
1: But how much satisfaction did he take last year? Literally, you're the two schools that won the conference championship.
0: And then they got shut out.
1: Yeah.
0: Ohio
1: State.
0: Good enough.
1: Yeah.
0: Because best players aren't going to go there.
1: Some people will say things like, we won't get outbid. And in Texas, they don't have to say it because it's already understood.
0: But it's an outpost. There's
1: right.
0: guys.
1: No matter what Tech spends, Texas will call and raise.
0: Kids from the Midwest aren't going to be clamoring to go to Lubbock. Because they can get at least ballpark the amount of money. I mean, we had Todd Phillips on the other day, and he's talking about these kids. Well, you know, he wanted over $300,000. That's too much. So examine this. To go to UVU to play basketball, you're going to get $300,000 a year? Sign me the crap up. You're not going to get that anywhere else.
2: That was too much.
1: You're not going to get it in sports talk radio or in TV.
0: Yeah. Right. Now, you can get it combined TV and radio. That's another.
1: Oh, now you're going Scotty G.
0: You said, no, I'm going you, sports specialist. You said TV or radio.
1: Yeah,
0: I know a guy not far from me who's a sports specialist who does TV and radio. I'm just saying, man. Hey.
1: Yeah, you can say that.
0: I know, and I'm saying it accurately.
1: He's not making that.
2: Have we rebranded this the sports specialist and the other guy?
0: Yeah, it's, the sports specialist and nobody. Sports specialist and what's his face? The guy who used to be on television before he got bleep canned for the second time.
1: Have you cut bleep canned yet? That drop needs to be in there. There's going to be a coach is getting fired. Major League Baseball, they could fire a manager tomorrow.
0: I could get fired. Bleep canned.
1: That's it. You just have to have that handy.
0: I'm running out of time as we speak.
1: When we come back, we'll be gone. Scotty G and the coach, Tim Lacombe, take over. 10 o'clock, right here on The Zone.
0: Bleep canned.
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0: Monday, everybody. Scott Girard, the coach, Tim Lacombe. Let's get it. How are we doing?
1: I am so well. I am so well. How are you?
0: Good weekend. Yep. I just hung out. Got some yard work done.
1: Yeah, you got some yard work done. Did you get floodlights so you could work through the night?
0: No, I got these solar lights, though, that I installed.
1: I know, you're a sicko.
0: Those were fun. They actually worked better. They were pretty cheap. I thought we'll give them a shot. And, put them in the backyard. They light up pretty good.
1: That's awesome. How's everything looking?
0: Things are coming together pretty well. It's not quite up to Ed's standards, but we're getting there.
1: Awesome.
0: By the time, another 2 or 3 weeks and it'll be popping. Although I am upset, because I had spent a ton of time and research and used our good friend Allen Iverson and everybody else out there to try to figure out.
1: He's amazing, isn't he?
0: Well, he kind of let me down a little bit on this one.
1: Okay, I'm curious to hear.
0: Because I did a ton of research on trying to figure out what I can plant in my yard that will grow that the deer will be like, uh-uh, I want no part of that. Well, apparently the deer in Bountiful are hungry enough that they'll eat just about anything. Even if AI says they won't, they're just mowing through everything.
1: What was it they ate?
0: Okay. I'm gonna nerd out on you a little bit.
1: Yeah, I want to get that's what I was asking.
0: Apparently,
1: for.
0: Marigolds are a very stinky flower, and if you plant them, you know they are very stinky. But they look nice, and deer apparently don't like them. Well, unless you're a breed of deer that lives in Bountiful, and then you will just mow through them like they're prime rib.
1: So the marigolds are gone.
0: Marigolds have been taking a beating. Yes.
1: Ay, caramba.
0: I'm mad. And then I went to the nursery that I bought them from, and I'm like, hey. Thought you guys said that the deer wouldn't eat them. I'm like, I'm getting tired of these deer. And they're like, sir, you're living on their land, you know, so you need to work. I'm like, no, okay, look, no, I don't see their name on the deed. They're not helping out with the mortgage.
1: Paying with the rent.
0: They're not doing any, they leave a lot of deposits, but nothing that I can use. So, like, I bought that land. It's my land. And unless they start paying rent, they can't eat my flowers.
1: I wonder if you could save all their deposits and, you know, get them all hardened up and put them as buckshot.
0: Well, they are little pellets. Yeah, yeah. I don't know. Like, now I'm Googling, you can buy wolf urine and pour it around your plants. And apparently that's supposed to scare them away.
1: I can just see that package showing up at your house.
0: I know, right? Get a big old package of wolf urine showing up to the house. My wife's like, I'm like, hey, Amazon sells everything, you know.
1: I'm kind of into vampires. I don't know.
0: Anyway, there we go. Hey, boy, we got every now and then there's something happens. They're like, wow, things just changed in a big, big way. And today may be one of those days. Let's get to it. Starting lineup right now, 97.5, the KSL Sports Zone.
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0: So I guess we always felt like there was a chance, like there was an opportunity, maybe, that there would be a temporary injunction and Brandon Sorsby would, in fact, be allowed to play this season. But nobody really thought it was going to happen. I mean, come on. This is a guy that fully admitted that he had gambled. He had over $90,000 worth of bets, many, many bets. Many including games that he was playing in, teams that he was on, teams that he had insight into game plans and matchups, and the injunction is granted. So, yes, you will see Brandon Sorsby, unless an appeal is made and put in place by the start of the season, which is going to be hard to do. It's a timing thing more than anything, because our legal system doesn't really work with a lot of efficiency. So they're banking on the fact that this injunction will remain in effect until something can happen, and that won't be until after the season is over. So Brandon Sorsby may be playing college football, folks, a guy who knowingly and admittedly gambled on college football, including teams he was on and games in which he played in. So what are we telling our kids these days? Yeah, you know what? Bet on yourself. Go ahead and bet on yourself. Literally, bet on yourself.
1: Yeah, it sets an awful precedent, and good thing there still can be appeals. Obviously, the NCAA, who I vehemently disagree with on most things, I agree here. They've made a statement that this is not, you know, going to lead to a good result. And, you know, all you got to do is look through the history. I thought one of the interesting quotes in it was that the judge said that this could, you know, this could cause irreparable harm to his reputation or his abilities. And I'm, you know, get in line. I mean, talk to Shoeless Joe Jackson. He'd like to talk to you for a minute about that. Pete Rose, who, you know, seriously, was one of the great competitors of our time. And, yeah, I mean, this happened, and it was just, you know, it was held and held and held. And so, I understand that it could damage things going forward for you, but wasn't it you that made the decision to bet?
0: Yes.
1: It's not like, you know, you were abducted by aliens, but that's kind of what the story sounds like, and listening to the way that they have basically said, hey, this kid got swept up in something. And, hey, look, every athlete knows every year the NCAA mandates that you show your team a video and goes through and talks about Stephon Smith at ASU, Headache Smith, and that whole issue. There is zero doubt in any player's mind that it's not okay. You can't do it. You just can't. And you get people come up to you all the time saying, hey, man, what's going to happen with this? They're wanting information. And you've got to tread a really fine line in giving out information. But here this guy overtly bets. And the number of bets and the amount of bets for a college kid, you know, and you can say NIL or whatever, but it's bad management. It's bad living. It's bad choices. And so all of a sudden now we're going to bail him out from choices he made and basically buck the trend and put all these people, you know, Pete Rose got a lifetime ban, Shoeless Joe Jackson. And we've just watched it recently within the NBA with Jontay Porter. So, I mean, there's been major suspensions in the NFL. That's the other read on this is what's the NFL going to say about this?
0: Oh, yeah.
1: And how excited are they that this guy may just come through the regular gate? So, a ton to unpack, but I rolled over today and I'm thinking, you know, we can talk about the games that were, we can talk about the hockey, we can talk about the basketball, and there's plenty to talk about, but I rolled over, grabbed my phone when I woke up and saw the first headline, and I like, oh man, I don't need to worry about what we're going to talk about today.
0: No. So this is, there's a couple things that fall out from this. Number one, like, okay, let's say Alex, who's filling in for Lloyd. Actually, I'm not going to pick on Alex because Alex actually showed up to work today. I'm going to pick on Lloyd. All right, so let's say Lloyd is a truck driver for Coors, okay?
1: And a mighty fine one at that.
0: And mighty fine or whatever beer, you know. And so he's driving along and he's like, you know what? I got a big old case of a truck full of beer back here. I'm just going to have some fun. So he's over there loaded up to the gill and he's driving the Coors truck. And he gets into an accident. And the Coors is like, hey, we got to fire you, man. You drank our product, knowingly drank our product, knowingly drove, and you caused an accident. Like, yeah, you're gone. And so Lloyd lawyers up and says, no, I don't think you can fire me because that's going to do a lot of damage to my reputation. That's going to cause me financial struggles. That's going to cause irreparable damage and to my livelihood. You don't say. Okay, why is that? Is it because Coors fired you, or is it because you drank on the job and caused an accident? Like, just, can we just think about this? Like, what world are we living in right now where we're like, hey, you know what? Yeah, he did something bad. Oh, and Lloyd goes, well, you know what? You can't fire me because I like beer a lot and I drink a lot and I'm going into therapy. I'm going to go therapy. Okay, are you going into therapy because you have a problem or are you going into therapy because you got caught? It doesn't matter. I acknowledge that I have a problem drinking. So you can't let me. I still need to make a living and I still need to do all of this stuff that I was doing before because that's what I do. That's who I am. No, you made bad decisions. You made bad choices that got yourself in a bad situation. And where are we at as a society when we can't hold personal accountability anymore? Like, look, you screwed up. I screwed up. I do dumb things. Guess what? I get in trouble. You know, whether it's, you know what, if you run a stop sign and you get pulled over, you'd be like, no, I don't really, you know, I'm not in a good mental state today. And I didn't
1: really want to stop.
0: You know, I didn't feel like I really wanted to stop. And the cop's like, you know what? I got you, man. I got you. It's like, no, you ran a stop sign. Like, You pay your bill, you pay your tab, you have the ding on your insurance. Like, there's accountability, there's consequences to our actions. And I don't know what we're telling each other, telling ourselves and telling our kids these days. Second of all, I was talking to a buddy of mine who works down in the industry in Vegas. And I called him this morning on my way in. I'm like, how are you going to set lines? How is your company going to set lines on Iowa State this year? And he's like, bro, I don't know. Like, I don't know how we're going to do this. Because let's go through this. Quarterbacks throw interceptions, right? It just happens. Because they're quarterbacks and it's going to happen. But let's say your over under on your halftime line was 23 and the score is, I don't know, like it's 14-7 and Texas Tech has the ball in field goal range and with two more plays left before halftime and Sorsby throws an interception. The under hits for halftime. How if you're FanDuel or MGM or DraftKings and you have all these people that are going to be like, no, wait a minute. It's the gambling guy. He threw an interception right before halftime. You know he's dirty. He's already admitted that he's been dirty in the past. We don't want to. We want that bet to be waived. And they're like, no, you made the bet. Sorry, that was the line. They're like, he's dirty. Like, there's some conversations in Vegas of like, how do we set lines for, or for, how do we set lines for, why am I spacing
1: Texas the name? Tech.
0: Texas Tech.
1: Sorry.
0: Sorry. No, I appreciate it. Thanks for bailing me out. No, like, how do we set lines for Texas Tech? The guy's played for so many schools.
1: I know. I mean, that's the thing. You can't. Normally, you see a guy and it's
0: Indiana,
1: that one logo.
0: Cincinnati. Right. Okay. No, but, like, how do you set a line for Texas Tech? How do you do it? Like, I don't know. Like, gamblers are not happy about this. We talk about a lot of people being angry. There's only one person, or, well, a group of people happy today. Brandon Sorsby and Texas Tech fans. That's it. Vegas is upset. Gamblers are upset. Gambling institutions are upset. Your average college football fan is upset. Your average college coaches, especially coaches in the Big 12, they're upset. Guys that have to manage kids and try to keep them away from gambling, they're upset because these kids are like, well, hey, I can gamble now. Sorsby got away with it. Why can't I? Like, this is a big deal.
1: Judge Ken Curry ruled Sorsby's attorneys demonstrated he will suffer a probable imminent and irreparable injury if he's unable to play for the Red Raiders in 2026, and enjoined the NCAA from prohibiting Sorsby from practicing or playing this fall. Okay, I watched a documentary this weekend. Believe it or not, it was about Colts, and it's a new one. And it was a guy who really kind of got himself in the social scene in New York, and he would find these people that he deemed beautiful. The title's called Bring Me the Beauties. And he started this, basically this group of people that ended up paying him everything. And he was the master and the whole thing. But one of the places they would go hang out all the time was Studio 54 in New York. And if you know anything about that, it was wild.
0: Yeah.
1: Really wild. This right here, sending Brandon Sorsby, who's admittedly a gambling addict, who's maybe a couple of weeks off of rehab. That would be akin to sending a guy who just got out of rehab from cocaine. And hey, we're going to put you as a bouncer. You're going to work in Studio 54. That's what this is. I mean, open up all the coke to him. Open up all those crazy people. He just got out of rehab and he's going to Studio 54. This kid has a really bad gambling problem. Okay. And you're sending him into, basically, you just said it, where he's actually going to control what happens out there. He is the guy with the ball in his hands more than anybody else on his team. And we're going to say, okay, hey, you know what? That one take through rehab, I know a bunch of people that have struggled with a lot of things, and you're blessed if you can get through it in one rehab, honestly. Because you're still telling yourself lies at that point, especially the way this went down. It was almost like, your wife caught you with texts on your phone from some lady, and now you want to go to marriage counseling.
0: Yeah. Oh, yeah. Yeah, like, for
1: you
0: sure.
1: Come up with the idea.
0: Yeah.
1: Baby,
0: I got an idea.
1: I got an idea. Hey, hold that thought. I know you just found these, but I've been thinking about this. And that's kind of what this is, bro. And so to me, it's a slap in the face to all of us who have done this before. It is a slap in the face to every athlete that's competed, that every coach in the history, like I think about the things that we had to do, we had to be on guard all the time from this stuff. And I remember one game, Nick Emery came in after a game and said he'd gotten a series of texts after a game that, that this syndicate was disappointed and they were coming after him, and you know, all this different stuff, you know, because they had bet on an outcome, and you know, unbeknownst to him, and he didn't pan out, so now they're mad at him. So the angles of through my years of this were, it was an easy call. And the only reason I think it went the other way, because this does not make sense. This isn't logical.
0: No.
1: There's, you know, I wouldn't put it past, all right, day and age, how much is it going to cost to get this kid to play, Judge?
0: Yeah. Oh, yeah. Yeah.
1: And, I mean, you could use a new boat. Why not just buy you a new boat?
0: Yeah.
1: You get Sorsby out there to play. And again, look, everybody's like, oh, no. I mean, you got to look at it, because this doesn't make sense. Like, to smart people, to dumb people, to average people, this, to say, hey, this kid just barely came out of this. It's not like a flash in the pan. He didn't do it one time. And then again, you just look at the history of guys that have had to basically take their poison because they made a choice. I think he should have to as well.
0: This is also smelling, as you mentioned, a lot of hometown cooking on this thing.
1: Oh, big time.
0: Because now, I don't know, there's going to be a lot of people, myself included, are going to make grandiose statements on how this is going to damage sports long term. This is going to get appealed by the NCAA, and there will be a judge that will be like, okay, this is ridiculous, and slap it down. Like, this isn't going to be a common issue for the NCAA to allow this to happen, because this is a hometown cooking. This is a Lubbock judge in district court that issued this injunction. The thing that it's a big deal is that it will be appealed, and it will eventually get struck down. Like, there will be a judge that will come in as the NCAA appeals it and goes up the food chain. They're like, okay, this dude's a moron. What are we talking about now? No, throw this thing out. But the problem is, it won't happen until after the season's over. After that, Brandon Sorsby's got his NIL money. He's out of eligibility. He walks into the sunset with his money and been like, I'm good. I'm out. And so it's Sorsby, it's Texas Tech, and it's a hometown judge doing a little hometown cooking. And it just shows that if you have enough money, if you've got the right lawyers, you can get away with pretty much anything these days.
1: Yeah, no doubt about that. Money gets you a lot of things in this world, and then you got to answer for the rest of it after.
0: Yeah,
1: that's what the next world's for. Because see, these, like Sorsby, if he were able to skirt this thing and not pay any, you know, there's going to be something down the road, because karma's real, bro.
0: Yeah,
1: I've learned that in my life. You don't cross it. And so, again, this one, from the outset, I thought, there is no way. Then they showed the picture of the first judge posing with the
0: guns up
1: mascot. Okay, now, so, okay, we took him out, and we put a new one in. Well, you share an office with this idiot over here and the mascot. Okay, so I'm feisty about this one.
0: Yeah.
1: Because it is, you know, they're trying to sell us something that we obviously can see is not. It's not sellable.
0: So I'll ride the, much like you, you know, I talked to a lot of these athletes after games, and you got out right when the gambling thing started to hit. I will get on a bus after a game, and I'll see these DMs these guys are getting. And if a kid goes 1-for-2 from a free throw line and that costs a game, their DMs blow up, and it is ugly, ugly, ugly, ugly. And so if a kid's like, look, I'm getting harassed, my family's getting harassed, I'm getting offered all kinds of money, you know, or like, I can see where a kid's like, all right, fine. You know what? If I'm going to take this verbal abuse, I might as well get something out of it. Like the amount of vitriolic things that are said to these athletes via instant direct messages is just disgusting.
1: I mean, threats.
0: Oh, yeah.
1: They do research, and, you know, it's not hard to find out things about people, so they do. It's scary.
0: And so a kid's like, all right, fine. All right, I'll do it.
1: But the problem in a nutshell is this. We've done this to ourselves.
0: Oh, yeah. This is self-inflicted.
1: You know, we went from, like, athletes don't deserve anything to let's give them all of it. And then some with zero. Oh, you don't even have to go to school anymore? Awesome. You know, We have absolutely done this to ourselves. It is in a thirst for right now. We got to win. And you know what sucks? Because we're getting venture capital deals that are giving up ownership of the university. right now because everybody's in an arms race and everybody's trying to compete so hard, and we've lost our frickin' way. We're letting kids go for 8 months, transfer with no penalty. We're letting professional athletes come back to college and playing in games. We've done this to ourselves. We're basically, I'm sitting there looking at, I'm shocked there isn't right now on the screen across from me some sort of gambling, because it's always up there. There's always something.
0: Yeah.
1: So we can be mad at this Lubbock judge, and I'm damn mad at him. I mean, this is ridiculous. And to your point, it's home cooking. But in a nutshell, in a thirst to dominate, to be the best, everybody is stepping over things that they would have never done in the past to compete now.
0: Mm-hmm.
1: And that is the atmosphere and environment we're in. And that's why stuff like this continues to happen.
0: All right, 10:26, just getting things started. It's a crazy day along the world of especially college athletics. Big 12 Media Day is going to be interesting, that's for sure. I wonder if they bring Sorsby down to Frisco for Big 12 Media Day.
1: I might, if he comes, I might go get a ticket. You know, I might go to Vegas early and get a ticket.
0: Yeah.
1: Just put a dollar on something.
0: What are the odds that Sorsby shows up in Frisco?
1: No, I want to go get an actual ticket. I'll drive out to Wendover, and I want to, when we sit across from us, I say afterwards, hey, can you sign this?
0: Can you sign this for me?
1: Can you sign this ticket for me? That would be a cool piece of memorabilia.
0: There you go.
1: You always got to be thinking.
0: Yeah, Darren Revelle's out there. That's got some value to it.
1: That thing's now worth $2.
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4: 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He's Drew Hill.
5: I know there are differences in Memphis between regular season Jaren and playoff Jaren. And what did Grizzlies fans see from Jaren in the biggest games in the playoffs?
6: I thought it was a great trade for the Jazz. Jaren was not only one of the best players in the Grizzlies, but was also just one of the best people in the locker room. Like, the leadership skills were there for sure. He's going to have games where he's awesome, and then he's going to have some of these games in the playoffs where he's going to leave a little bit to be desired. The Grizzlies thought that they had a player that might be capable of being the number one on a playoff team, and I don't think he quite got to that point for them where they could trust that he was dependable enough in the postseason that you could sit back, give him the ball late in games, and he'd be able to get you bucket. It never really transpired that way.
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0: 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All right, so I think Alex is, with his work in high school sports, is nominated himself and has given himself, what, 5-1, 7-1 odds of winning the Beehive Mills Volunteer of the Week?
1: I mean, I voted for him on my ballot. I don't know if he did. No. But I think he's done a fine job. I mean, the ole, ole, ole stuff.
0: He's got, just... well, look, you know, and I think that odds are in his favor. I think that that's like Alex nominating himself and then going back and voting for himself to give himself the Beehive Mills Hero of the Week. Look, if Sorsby can do it, why can't we all do it?
1: I mean, Sorsby gets to play and Al wants those Beehive meals.
0: I know, right? Absolutely.
1: Hey, great selection of music right there. Just want to mention Sublime's coming to town this summer.
0: Nice.
1: Playing Zions Bank. Having an all-day festival. It's going to be incredible. Slightly Stupid, Pennywise, Long Beach Dub, All-Stars, The Ataris.
0: The Ataris.
1: All day long out there.
0: I haven't heard from them in a long time.
1: So, yours truly may find himself
0: That's a good throwback. Are you a festival guy? Do you like those?
1: I don't necessarily love them, but I may go take that one in to see what's... what Salt Lake's all about, July 18th with Sublime in town.
0: My kid and my wife went to Kilby Court a couple weeks ago.
1: And they loved it.
0: They loved it, yeah, absolutely.
1: And that's, you, of course, got to stay and do yard work.
0: And I was at home doing the things that I wanted to do, like yard work, which, by the way, I'm not joking. That's like, if you gave me Kilby Court tickets or yard work, I'd take yard work. And that's no offense to Kilby Court. It's a great event.
1: I see you as a guy who mows the lawn, then walks it. Kind of looking at it, and then, you know, if needed, gets down with some scissors.
0: Oh, well, no, I mean, that's a bit extreme, but
1: you've done
0: that
1: before.
0: But I will do like the golf thing where you like,
1: yeah,
0: you know, get down on that before on your haunches a little bit and just kind of eyeball it, making
1: sure. I got you pegged, Ed. I have got you
0: pegged. Although I am a little nervous because they are throttling down the irrigation, and rightfully so, because you know, our drought that we're in right now. So, like, you know, like July 18th, we're bringing the whole staff over for a barbecue, and I want that lawn to be pristine. I don't want yellow spots on there.
1: And honestly, that's what I've experienced here in Utah. Those rules are for everybody else. They're certainly not for me and my lawn, because it's got to be green. So they're talking about everybody
0: else. You judge a man by the quality of his lawn. My dad told me that. I firmly believe that as well. You judge the character of a man based on how he treats his home.
1: And you do what you got to do to get it right.
0: Yeah, you got to. No, I'm kidding, by the way.
1: Of course. Scotty would never.
0: Everybody follow the water restriction rules. All right. I mean, yes. All right. Brandon Sorsby will be playing. So the Big 12 odds are now heavily in Texas Tech's favor. They were probably, we talked to Shayon J. Raja last week. We said, all right, if he doesn't play, which we all assume he won't, where do you have Texas Tech in your preseason rankings? And he said, oh, I'd still put him number one. Well, they are definitely number one now, with Brandon Sorsby apparently being able to play this upcoming season. So in case you're just joining us, the injunction was granted, a temporary injunction, which, given the timing, will essentially allow him. Trust me, this will be appealed and it'll get struck down, but it's not going to happen until after the season's over. So Brandon Sorsby, I would say plan on him playing this upcoming season for Texas Tech. I'm still wrapping my brain around.
1: Yeah, because all the way along, I've been asking you, like, Scotty, they're not going to let him play, right?
0: No.
1: There's no way.
0: No way. We've asked how many guests. It's not going to happen. No. Well, never underestimate the power of Texas influence.
1: And honestly, that needs to be probably talked about more than anything. And this is just the way this went down. I don't love it. Again, could someone in Lubbock gotten to that judge in Lubbock? Yeah. I mean, and that dude wants to be able to hang out and, you know, go to the grocery store from time to time.
0: Yeah. Yeah.
1: The NCAA has made a statement. I want to read it. The NCAA strongly agrees with the court's ruling in Sorsby's case and is deeply concerned with the damaging, far-reaching, and broadly destabilizing ramifications of this outcome, which undermines and corrupts the integrity of sports. The NCAA is committed to supporting student-athlete mental health, but must continue to aggressively defend against actions that defraud college athletics and threaten competitive integrity, such as betting on one's own sport, which is so well put.
0: Makes sense to me.
1: Basically, they're saying, yeah, this is, it's too bad that it became a mental issue and we're sensitive to that. But at the same time, see, there's this thing, and you've learned this, you know, back when you were a kid. If you walk next to the fire
0: and
1: you touch your, you put your hand in it, it's going to burn you. So stay away from the fire. And this kid, you know, he was living in an inferno in this instance for a couple of years here, doing things that were so far out of bounds. And now the only thing that they're considering is his mental health and not the ramifications or the accountability aspect.
0: All right. Try to make sense out of this. Cody Campbell, who is the billionaire that's been funding the resurgence of Texas Tech as of late. And he's also trying to work in the Save College Sports. Like, he's behind the legislation. Like, he understands that college sports is a little broken. And he doesn't want, frankly, this dude doesn't want to be funding, you know, tens of millions of dollars into that roster every year. He would like to be able to back off a little bit. And so he released a statement today in regards to the Brandon Sorsby situation. Now, remember, he's not only a huge booster, but he's the chair of the Texas Tech Board of Governors. And so he says, this unfortunate situation is the outcome of a broken system. I'm doing everything I can to fix it, but until there is a permanent solution, Texas Tech and its student athletes have to do the best they can to navigate and compete amid the chaos that exists in the reality of the world we live in. So essentially, Cody Campbell's just throwing his hands up in the air and saying, hey, look, you know what? Until we get some rules and instead we get some regulations, we're just going to keep treating it like the old Wild West. Okay, guess what? There is a rule. This isn't NIL. This isn't full cost of attendance. This isn't transfers to go anywhere. Those can be legally challenged. I don't like it, but they can be legally challenged, and they have, and they've been overthrown. The thing that should not be legally challenged and should not be overthrown is gambling. Is gambling on yourself, gambling on your sport, gambling on your team. There's no chaos there. That's not a broken system there. That's simple. It's like, you can't gamble. And if you do, you get thrown out. Pretty black and white there.
1: Yeah, and that's the part that's really hard for me. You know, again, when you throw out just through the years. And I'm telling you, man, I grew up when Pete Rose was playing.
0: Yes.
1: And I remember when this all went down. And, you know, it was just, it didn't matter who you talked to. They're like, you can't, you just can't, you can't. And the part of this, like, he was so quick to say all these bets happened while he was in Indiana. You're telling me last year when he's at Cincinnati, and this has been a pattern, that he doesn't have a couple dudes on the side that he's saying, hey, go do this for me. And, you know, that's the part of me, like, he played this entire year and then went to rehab. So what happened in Cincinnati? We don't talk a lot about it, but I would have to think with the control, because that's what he was seeking with the Indiana thing. He was a fly on the wall, and he heard the meetings, and he knew what was going on, and he knew who was basically going to play for the other team up, you know, as soon as everybody else did and who wasn't. So he was privy to inside information. So he did it in Indiana to get an advantage. Well, why in Cincinnati, when you've got the ball in your hands every snap, and even if it's betting on yourself, okay? But why are we not talking more about that period of time? And I think, again, this is run rampant, because $90,000 and 2,400 bets or something like that. Is that the number was?
0: Yeah.
1: I did the math. That's a one bet a day. Okay, that's one bet a day, which doesn't seem like much, but when you go over 4 years, that's called a real problem.
0: Yeah. Texas Tech Athletic Director has issued a statement. As we have said before, we do not believe the circumstances of Brandon's case warranted permanent ineligibility. As he returns to our football program, we remain committed to supporting Brandon's recovery and ensuring his compliance with the court's order. A comprehensive support structure, including clinical care, monitoring, and compliance checks, will remain fully in place for the duration of Brandon's time as a student at Texas Tech. Oh, by the way, student, you mean he's actually going to go to class?
1: Right.
0: Sure.
1: Yeah, he's going to take odds making.
0: Oh, my
1: odds
0: gosh.
1: Making 101 and statistics and numerology.
0: Yeah. I mean, okay, when does this stop? Like, we're going to get a guy suing for a seventh year. and he'll get it. We're going to have a guy that had a rookie year in the NBA who played NBA basketball during the regular season, because we've already seen guys that have played in the preseason and have signed two-way contracts now coming back to college basketball. So at some point, we're going to have a guy that's like, no, I can make more money going back to college. Well, yeah, you signed a rookie contract here in the NBA. I'm going to sue, and I want to go back to college because I can make three times as much there.
1: It's dirty. It's nasty. It's ugly.
0: And by the way, the adults in the room are supposed to be the judges, right? Like, we all know lawyers are slime. I'm kidding. A lot of good lawyers out there. But you know what I mean. There's a lot of people that are morally flexible. Who are the people that we expect not to be morally flexible? Judges. Okay? Those are supposed to be the adults in the room. Your boosters, your universities, your fans, all they care about is winning. Look, if this happened at Kansas State, the athletic director at Texas Tech would not be like, you know what? We think you at Kansas State should allow this kid should be able to play at Kansas State. We're absolutely cool with that. You know what? Make sure he gets the clinical help that he needs and you support him and we're on board with that. No, you're only in favor of this because it helps you win. And if it happened to another school, you'd be all ticked off as well. Like everybody else is ticked off at you. It's it. It's just black and white. It's like Seinfeld. It just comes down to laundry. That's where your allegiances are. And so that's what you're going to fight for. But come on. A judge is supposed to be above all of that. And they're not? I mean, that's pretty disgusting.
1: Well, and I will kind of finish where we talked about last segment. Again, in a thirst to dominate, this landscape has required every single participant to get outside of the things they typically did and go big. Because if you don't, everybody else is going big.
0: Yeah.
1: I mean, teams have $20 million basketball rosters in college. And what are you going to do? You're going to roll out a group of guys that came for a bag of donuts and a Twinkie and, you know, and a meal plan? It's a crazy, crazy, crazy time. But shame on all of us.
0: Yeah. Oh, yeah.
1: Shame on us all.
0: Yep. We did this. 10:45, what you may have missed coming up next right here on The Zone.
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0: 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Look, you and I went down to Cedar City, and we both made stops. You on your way down, me on my way back at Bar W Beef.
1: Yeah, I mean, I don't drive down that way anymore now that I know it's there. And miss it because I had the cowboy burger while I was down there. And it's a patty, right? It's a quarter pound. And then it has brisket on top of it.
0: Ah, yeah. Yep.
1: So you get kind of that barbecue beef sandwich and a hamburger all in one. I went with the fried pickles.
0: Those are my awesome, side. Huh?
1: Yeah. Yeah, they're big old fried pickles. They're awesome. And the sauces are great. And my wife went. And she actually kind of did a Scotty. She was like, I want a salad, but I need to get protein. So she did brisket salad. She got a brisket salad, and that was her first time. She loved it. We've been eating their meat because going down and doing that remote, I was sent home with a bunch, and then we've ordered more. So I am vastly familiar with this place, not only on location, but the awesome stuff they send me.
0: So last night, my wife, she's like, you have dinner. I'm like, I got you. No worries. And so for Sunday dinner, I went to the freezer, had a roast from Bar W, threw it in the slow cooker, put some veggies, a little broth in there, let that simmer for a few hours, and boom. 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I mean, it was awesome. 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
6: 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Tonight at 10.
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0: What you may have missed right here on 97.5, the KSL Sports Zone. We're going to talk more about it coming up here in just a bit. But if you are not enjoying the NBA Finals and the Stanley Cup Finals, something's wrong with you, because these are awesome series.
1: Yeah, these are great. And it's unfortunate, because I want the NBA series to go further. And, you know, Wemby's pass, if he could get that thing back. I saw an angle of it where Castle's looking at him, two or three steps, and it's just one of those things. The minute he decides, okay, he's not going to throw it, and turns his head, he threw it. And Wemby actually had some, you know, this has not been necessarily a stellar series for him. And for all intents and purposes, you got to give Karl Anthony Towns an absolute ton of credit, because I even said it here when we were talking about previewing the final. OG Anunoby seemed to me to be the guy that would be an awesome matchup on Wemby. And we have not seen much of that at all. It's been Karl Anthony Towns, who for much of his career was maligned as a soft guy and a non-winner. And I'll tell you what, he's proving everybody wrong. He and Jalen Brunson both.
0: Yeah.
1: The little guy and he. But he's been a huge part of it. I want to get into the numbers later in the show, because some of the stuff I read about their possessions matched up together and things like that has been pretty eye-opening. But nonetheless, I'm with you. The basketball has been awesome. The hockey is at another level. Like, game the other night, I told you this. We were both sitting there watching it. That thing gets 4-0, and, you know, I'm not a blowout guy. I just like them.
0: Yeah, same.
1: But I went into the to change into pajamas because it's getting late. And I came back out, and, you know, I was going to find a documentary.
0: Yeah.
1: And I'm gonna actually let this thing marinate for a minute.
0: Let it breathe for a bit.
1: And I pulled my computer out, and I started working on things for today, making notes and stuff. And, you know, out of the corner of my eye, I see a flash of light. And bam! One goal. You know, it wasn't maybe 2 minutes later. Bam! Another goal.
0: 4-2. Wait a minute.
1: And so I'm glad I kept this on. And then, obviously, you know the rest, but the fact that Carolina had enough in the tank to score four goals in the third period and darn near won the game, but Vegas held them off. That would have been a really tough one to live down if they would have lost that.
0: Yeah, those teams that survive a meltdown. There's teams that, you know, obviously we worry about how they handle when they lose a game like that. But then I think a team really grows mentally when they win a game like that after blowing big leads and hanging on and finding a way to get the W. I mean, shows a lot about who a team is and how they can handle themselves. And this Vegas team, they just seem to get a little tougher. And you know what? I think what happened is that the Mammoths softened them up for everybody else in the league.
1: There's no question. We were the...
0: Or hardened them up, I guess I should say.
1: Yeah. They definitely had to battle. And you know, I think that we'll look back, regardless of how this thing turns out, as a really pivotal point for the Mammoth. They could have played just about anybody, you know, as it was shaping up, but it ended up being Vegas. And yeah, that was a physical series, but not one that was dominated by Vegas in any stretch. And if you ask them, honestly, they got to feel fortunate they got through it.
0: Yeah.
1: Because they were within 52 seconds of that thing going to a place that would have been really hard to come back from.
0: So the Utah Mammoth are to the NHL as the blank R to the NBA. That would be the Atlanta Hawks, because remember, the Hawks actually won two games against the Knicks in the opening round of the NBA playoffs. The Knicks have not lost since. And so Quinn Snyder just got himself a massive, massive contract extension. And look, you've been around Quinn for a long time. We've all known him. He's certainly eccentric, to say the least, but when it comes to just X's and O's in basketball, you're hard pressed to find anybody better.
1: Yeah, just because he lives and breathes and dies it.
0: Yeah.
1: I mean, there is zero time for that guy. He doesn't sleep much. You can see that in his appearance, that the mad scientist look he's going with lately. But I got a ton of respect for him because he works at his craft. And I told you, what did I tell you about Atlanta when we were reading that off the air?
0: He said, watch out for him.
1: They got something brewing. Yeah, yep. They got something cooking down there. And so, If the Mammoth, if we're going to put something, I would say the Mammoth have something cooking too. So
0: yeah,
1: that's a great point out, great call out. The one interesting thing in that hockey is, you know, Anderson's been so good for Carolina this year. And, you know, after the onslaught the 4-0, he actually got pulled. And, you know, they brought a new goalie in, and he was unbelievable in his time. So, yeah. They've got now two goalies to kind of decide who's going to be out there in the cage.
0: That will be an interesting development for sure. All right, 10:56, 97.

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1: Sometimes firefighting sounds like this. But most of the time, it sounds like this. And this. And even this. The first response to wildfire is prevention, not intervention. So douse your flames, keep your vehicles maintained, and let's fight wildfire together. FireSense is the first response.
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0: You know, I feel bad for always bugging Shehan J. Araja from CBS, but he will join us at 12:30. We may just have to call him an honorary staff member here at the Zone because he lives in Texas. He's all about Texas football, Big 12 football. He's in the scenes there, and he will join us at 12:30 as I think everybody's reeling from this Brandon Sorsby ruling in which Brandon Sorsby, as of right now, will be playing college football. Now, there will be a 2-game suspension.
1: The
0: Texas Tech has lobbied against
1: it. There's the accountability.
0: Yeah, slap that wrist a little bit. I'm sure he will not be paid any NIL for those 2 weeks either.
1: Now, if Texas Tech plays Texas in the first game,
0: I bet Cody's
1: going to back off that one.
0: Now. That's the thing. If I'm Sark, I get Texas Tech on the line immediately and say, hey, guess what? We're ready to go.
1: What do you guys want to do about it?
0: We're ready to play week one. Let's go. Oh, come on, Sark. This is your opportunity. They sent that ball back in your court pretty quick last week. Now's your chance to volley that sucker right back over there.
1: Whoever it is that, you know, does take snaps prior to Schleister coming back. You remember Art Schleister?
0: Yes.
1: He was embroiled in gambling and actually blacklisted. So I'm going to start recalling Sorsby Schleister, if it's okay with you. So the backup has to figure out how to beat Abilene Christian University in week one.
0: Yeah.
1: It'll be a fight. I mean, Abilene Christian, they'll bite your kneecaps.
0: I actually know the head coach at Abilene Christian. He's a good dude.
1: Good dude, but, you know, there's a little bit of a disparity.
0: They are what they are, talent. Yes. And he's willing to admit that.
1: And then week two, and he's getting a big check.
0: Oh, yeah.
1: Very large check.
0: Yeah.
1: Week two, they have to travel to that just unbelievably tough environment at Corvallis to play what is now a pretty sad Oregon State situation.
0: Yeah.
1: So I think they'll be able to get through those two games without Art. And then...
0: Who's week three?
1: Schleister comes back against Houston.
0: Ah, really?
1: Yeah.
0: Huh. Crazy how that worked out. Yeah, okay. Yeah,
1: let's not do three games, because then he'd miss Houston.
0: No.
1: We could do four, but let's just do two, and then he can,
0: How about three out of four?
1: I'll give you 250 grand if you make it two games, Judge.
0: All right, NBA Finals. Knicks up. They get the two games in San Antonio. Now the series shifts back to New York for game number three. And this place is going to be, New York's going to be hopping. The get-in price is still over $5,000 on game day, which, you know, usually your get-in price comes down dramatically on the day of the game when people are trying to unload tickets. But you're still getting a crazy amount. Two courtside seats just raffled for $1 million.
1: Million!
0: So the demand certainly is there by New York because you got some fans there that are smelling blood in the water. And if they win game three, imagine what those prices are going to look like for game four. For a chance to witness the Knicks winning an NBA Finals on the floor at Madison Square Garden, that place is going to go nuts. Wemby, though, to back up what we talked about in a previous segment, Wemby has the late turnover, not great, but all is forgiven if he's able to hit that elbow jumper. And just couldn't knock it down. That game ends, and San Antonio, despite a crazy, crazy comeback when it looked like the Knicks were just rolling over and playing dead, San Antonio gets back into that thing. And then in game number two, you know what? It's another back-and-forth game between these two teams. Now it's the Knicks making a comeback. It's a crazy back-and-forth. The swings, emotional swings, of these first two games of the series has just been phenomenal.
1: They have been, and you've seen really clutch play. We talked going in, the Knicks' real advantage is their chemistry.
0: Yeah.
1: They're, you know, a couple of guys on that team with their do-anything attitude. Whatever you need me to do. You don't want me to shoot for 30 minutes and go get 100 rebounds? Okay, I'll do my best. And that's what you got in a couple of those guys. One of the guys that we did not talk a ton about going in was Karl-Anthony Towns.
0: Yes, yeah.
1: And, you know, he's been awesome. Do you think they sweep this series, by the way? I mean, it's hard to say.
0: I think so.
1: I think they do too.
0: Yeah,
1: I do too.
0: Now, if it was they won the first two in New York and they were going to San Antonio for game three and four, I would say no, they don't sweep. They would win it in five. But now that you got three and four in New York, I think this is done.
1: And truly, this is in some ways, you know, the inexperience of the Spurs has been a thing. And having to go now into that environment where they're starved for stuff like this, and it's going to be nuts. Their eyes are going to get big.
0: Yeah.
1: So it will be impressive to me if the Spurs can figure out a way to get it back to San Antonio, but I don't think that's going to happen now. And I was one that said Knicks in seven. I thought we were in for a series. If San Antonio could have finished that game, maybe we get one, but we'll never know because now it's 2-0. But I want to get back to Towns. Yes. Obviously, Towns came into the league in 2015, and he made an immediate impact. He was, I think he was 18-10. He won the Rookie of the Year, and he was named all rookie first team. So things got off to a good start. You know, he went through some ups and downs with Minnesota, and a couple of things that, you know, stand out in his career there is, you know, the Jimmy Butler incident. When Jimmy Butler basically questioned his toughness, questioned his work ethic, and then later outright called him soft during a game. And that's kind of the Karl Anthony Towns. When I came into broadcasting, he had been in the league 4 years, and guys get labeled, guys get a persona, whiners and, you know, great players and competitors, you get labeled. And to me, my experience with Karl Anthony Towns kind of fit the narrative. So I watched him out there. He seemed a little soft, way more into finesse, which is great, and highly skilled. But man, he's made a major turn here in New York, and Tom Thibodeau got it out of him. But this is the numbers right here, Scotty, that just blew me away. Okay, so first let's look at head-to-head in the 62 minutes they played against each other. And this isn't as stark, but there are some pieces of it that are. So they both played 62 minutes. Wemby has 36 points and Towns has 31. Okay, but you fast forward, you go to turnovers. Wemby has 9 turnovers. Jeez. In these two games, and head-to-head against Towns. Towns only has 4 turnovers. Then you look at shooting percentage, true shooting percentage, which includes threes, kind of morphs the 3 and the 2 to give you a percentage. Wemby's shooting 48.7%, and Karl Anthony Towns is shooting 62%. So you just, like, know-how, shot quality, understanding where your shots are going to come from, that's a big indicator there. And then the plus-minus in their head-to-head matchups on the floor together, Wemby is minus 13, Karl Anthony Towns is plus 13. Okay, so you can kind of understand how that can happen in a couple games. This is the one that blew my mind. So in the playoffs and during this season, Wemby's been guarded 179 times by Hartenstein, 164 by Gobert. Bam, 71. Evan Mobley, 32. Robert Williams, 26. Horford, 25. Anthony Davis, 21. Klingon, 19. Giannis, 17. And Embiid, 16. So that's 569 possessions with all those guys. In those 569 possessions, Wemby turned the ball over 8 times.
0: Wow.
1: Against Karl Anthony Towns, 124 possessions defended, 9 turnovers.
0: 9 turnovers.
1: You take that litany of a list of guys who
0: are good defenders.
1: Good defenders, and for different reasons. Some are quick, some are tough, some can reflect your shot like Rudy. Bottom line is he's really had his way, not got rattled too bad amongst all those guys. And Karl Anthony Towns, by just his mere presence, and again, I was shocked that the Knicks, that was what they went with out of the gate, was put Ant Towns on him. I thought it would be OG. But Mike Brown's done a great job at understanding it, knowing where Karl Anthony Towns was at this point in his career. And, man, you got to tip your cap to the kid, because people labeled him that way, and he's showing them that it's not that way. And it may have been at one point, but it's not now.
0: Sometimes you just get a feeling as a coach, like, you know what? I like this.
1: And I like that matchup.
0: And it goes against everything on paper. It goes against everything, the trends or the stereotypes of that player. But you know what? You see him every day in practice. You see where his mindset is. Like, you know what? Let's give this a shot. Let's give it a go and see how it plays out. And Mike Brown has just been phenomenal.
1: Pulled all the right strings.
0: Yeah. Look, I probably shouldn't name names. There's a Danny Sprinkle, who is the head coach at Utah State, was one of the toughest SOBs out there. And I've seen, you know, obviously I've seen a litany of coaches go through Utah State. And so everybody had their own MO. Danny was going to fight you. Danny was going to have his team just as physically imposing as they possibly could be. And there was a player that you know that made the rounds and good high school player, but just didn't really accelerate as a pro or as a college player. And the MO on him was that he wasn't particularly tough. And by the end of the year, Danny had that guy playing tough, hard-nosed basketball. And I'm like, I didn't think this guy had it in him. And it goes back to Tibbs and then Mike Brown. I think a good combination of both those guys, and Tibbs being the hard-nosed taskmaster and then Mike Brown probably coming in and giving him a little confidence in himself. You combine those two together and Karl Anthony Towns is now an absolute force in the series. Now, is he going to remain that for the rest of his career? Probably not. But for these four, five, six, seven games, probably four, he has been an absolute menace on that court.
1: No, he has. He's done all those things, and he's really – it's crazy because he's had a very storied career, you know, in terms of the numbers. He's 6-time All-Star, 3-time All-NBA, and then, as I mentioned, Rookie of the Year. But there was just that little piece missing.
0: Yeah.
1: And he found it. And I do believe, having watched the transition from Rick Majerus, who was a lot like Tibbs, hard-nosed taskmaster, wouldn't want to know what you're doing every minute and why, as opposed to Ray Giacoletti, who came in, knew these guys were really great, didn't need to get in the way of them. But at the same time, you know, offered some, you know, what they looked at, instead of getting yelled at, it was advice
0: yeah.
1: from this guy, because he had a relationship with him. So that same way that happened, and you saw Bogut really flower from that.
0: Mark Jackson,
1: who wasn't going to come back,
0: yeah.
1: right? He wasn't going to come back. But Bogut is actually the really interesting one, because under Rick, he was a good player, really good player, but with the freedom and he got the know-how, but then he was allowed to just be him. With Ray, he really flowered. And I think that may be kind of what we're seeing with Karl Anthony Towns here as well.
0: It's just been phenomenal to watch him. And again, that last possession, it's a good look by Wemby. But when you've got Karl Anthony Towns flying at you like that with that wingspan and that arm extended, it's going to be hard for a lot of guys to make that shot.
1: It is. It really is. But when we went back last week and talked about all those numbers that the Knicks are on this run, it's no surprise, because you're getting high-level play from Karl Anthony Towns. You're getting clutch high-end play from Jalen Brunson. And then you've got all those other guys who are just, all they want to do is win, truly. A lot of people say that. A lot of guys say, all I want to do is win.
0: Yeah, yeah.
1: Until, you know, they don't get to shoot the ball as much as they think they should. Or their minutes aren't what they think they should, as a freshman even, you know. Even nowadays, especially now, I bet it's worse.
0: Yeah.
1: But, you know, there is a process. And I'm so excited that you know, see a guy who, again, labeled as soft and in the biggest moment, in the biggest city,
0: you know,
1: to be able to go to New York. But I just don't want to leave. As much as I harp on Tibbs on some of his stuff, I do think Tibbs was a big reason why Karl Anthony Towns found that part of his game. And now, you know, the sky's the limit, especially if they win a title, the confidence and everything that comes with that. This is a really cool moment for a guy who's been through a ton. I mean, you're talking about a guy who's lost a lot of people close to him during COVID and had to go through a lot of trials. It's awesome to see him having the success. But again, the Knicks, with that freedom of Mike Brown, the leadership that's instilled there, the collegial feel, the chemistry, no wonder they're doing what they're doing.
0: And Jalen Brunson has been, you know, even when he goes cold during that stretch in that fourth quarter and it seems like the Knicks can't make a shot, it's like, you know what? They're going to find a way. And even on that last trip to the free throw line, he only goes 1-for-2, but he still finds a way to get to that line, still finds a way to make it happen. And if you're the Knicks, though, you're just looking at yourself like you had so many opportunities to win that game. You know, it's a little bit like Carolina, and these two series really kind of mirror each other a little bit, because it looked like San Antonio had all the momentum coming down the stretch. They'd overcome the deficit and they just couldn't get it across the finish line. Same thing with Carolina. They just couldn't get it across the finish line after being down 4-0. And it just, I just don't know how as a team, especially a young team, how you're able to overcome that and play on their home court or their home ice for the next two games.
1: Well, and what's really hard for the Spurs is they really did you know, have that game in a good spot.
0: Yeah.
1: And they had Brunson on an off night.
0: Yeah.
1: I mean, he played hard in 38 minutes, but he was 7 for 25. So they were doing a great job of contesting shots. They didn't send him to the line a ton. He only had 5 free throws. But at the end of the day, you know who steps up? A guy only got a couple shots the night before. He only got 2 or 3 shots the night before, and Bridges plays 41 minutes and goes 8 for 13, 4 for 6 from 3, and hits some big ones. That's what a team's for. When Brunson's a little bit low, somebody else steps up.
0: And was Bridges the one that hit the 3 free throws? Oh, no. Sorry. No, Brunson had the one that put him up ahead by 1, and then at that point, it was just hold on for dear life. But, you know, props to the Spurs. Ran a great thing. I thought De'Aaron Fox was going to take that shot. And it looked like he wanted to there for a second, and then maybe the moment got too big for him, and he's like, yeah, I'm going to let Wemby handle this one.
1: Probably a good decision, but, yeah, it's just too bad for the Spurs because, again, they played well enough. It was those turnovers in inopportune times. It was kind of a lack of identity from time to time on offense when Wemby got really muscled. So they've got to be able to find some ways to get some easy baskets in this series. They're doing to the Knicks what the Spurs did to OKC. You know, they're making it really, really hard on them. So they've got to find a way. A couple more guys got to step up and make some shots. It's got to be more than just Wemby, obviously.
0: Yeah. All right. 97.5 DKSL Sports Zone coming up at 12:30. Shehan Jeyaraja will join us. We'll talk some NHL coming up at 12:05 as well. And then back to the NBA Finals at 1:05. But you got game 3 coming up tonight. I got to imagine, you know, for San Antonio, they know it comes down to this. Like this is obviously the game they've got to have. And so I wouldn't surprise me if San Antonio comes out and has a first half lead before the Knicks reel them back in. I don't think San Antonio's got enough guts that they're not going to go away quietly. But once New York throws another haymaker in the second half, it might be done.
1: Yeah, they've got to feel a little weak right now in the knees. The haymakers have been quick by the, you know, you're down 2-0 before you blink. And so, yeah, this is a response game. And the one thing, you know, the caveat I give in this situation is Wemby's a really strong-minded guy. And he's proven in the past when things don't necessarily go his way, he can come back and help influence things. But it's going to take a superhuman effort in New York. Like, you heard what the tickets are going for. You know, they blocked out the watch party outside because they, for security, I went through one of those details when Barack Obama came to the first 4 one year when we were in Dayton.
0: Yeah.
1: So there's just more security protocol, and they're not going to put a bunch of people outside that don't need to be there. It's kind of stinks for the state, but I heard that they're definitely, the city's rallying and putting up places where fans can go watch. It's a big deal back there.
0: Yeah.
1: Big, big deal. So it will take a superhuman effort for the Spurs.
0: All right. Honestly, though, and look, I'm not going political here. Everybody's got opinions on the president. But the one thing I will say, like, if I'm president of the United States, I want some perks to the job.
1: Yeah, I'm going to games.
0: I'm going to games, right? Like I understand it's a security nightmare, and I'm going to put a lot of people, and I'm going to put a lot of people on notice, and it's going to be really hard. But you know what? Doggone it, I'm the president of the United States. I'm going to flex every now and then, and I'm going to go to a game.
1: Yeah, sports fan, you want to see it.
0: Yeah.
1: Golf tournaments, all of it. So, yeah, no, neither red nor blue in that
0: statement.
1: I know,
0: right? Everybody's taking advantage of that one.
1: Yeah, if the president wants to watch sports, man, you're you got free flights and free tickets. Yeah, let's go.
0: Let's go. Hottest ticket in town, you get to go for free. And you don't have to worry about parking. You don't have to worry about anything. They're going to just open up the red carpet and let you waltz right in. Replay was around when you wrapped up, right?
1: Yes.
0: Okay. So I thought it was really fascinating how... So I got to know, I was really close with a guy named Kern Walsh. He's now with the staff in Cincinnati. But Kern Walsh was essentially, his job at Utah State last year was he had the monitor.
1: Oh, I'm sorry. No, we didn't have replay to that extent when I was still there.
0: But yeah, okay. So he had the monitor, and his job was to tell the coaching staff, challenge that. And the coaches were 100%. Like, this is your call. This is your job. And we will go with what you tell us to do. And if you tell us to challenge, we'll challenge. And if we lose, you're going to get a, probably a good chatting about afterwards. But if we win the challenge, then you're going to get loved up. And so Kern Walsh, that was his job all season long, was to say, coach, challenge it, challenge it. And knowing that you got a limited amount, knowing that, you know, you got a hit on him or it's going to be a problem. Well, when OG hits that or when OG shoots that three and they just say it's out of bounds off him and everybody in that building knew it was a foul. But that coaching staff looks at him and goes, are you going to do it? And he's like, challenge it. You imagine the huevos it's got to take to tell your coach, challenge it. By the way, the man's name is Jordan Brink. He is the director of video services and player development for the Knicks. He was the one who had the call, and everybody was loving him up after that game because at that point, the Knicks had come, or the Spurs had come all the way back, and it was going to be their ball. And I think, did the Spurs have a 1-point lead, I want to say?
1: I think it was one.
0: Yeah. And then OG hits three and puts the Knicks back up by right. two. But look, Spurs were going to have the ball and a 1-point lead late in the game. They may win that game if not for that, if there's not that replay element to it. And you know how officials get when a team's really getting hot and they feel the momentum. Oh. And so they let some stuff go that they probably shouldn't. That was a night that replay saved itself in my eyes. Because that needed to be called. That was a game-changing call. Props to the video guy who had the guts to tell his coach to challenge it. And props to the NBA saying, yeah, our guy screwed up. Shoot the three free throws. Because he needed to shoot those free throws. That was the right call.
1: Right, right. And you hate to see it, especially at that level. So I'm with you. I wish there wasn't so many inane ones during the regular season.
0: Yeah.
1: You know, it's like the cry wolf. We get tested out and... Jake Scott, when we're sitting in that studio and there's like seven reviews.
0: Oh, man, he hates.
1: He gets a little testy.
0: He hates replay.
1: Oh, hates it with a passion. Faked. He even hates the guy that initiates the replay for the Jets. Like, come on, coach, we don't need to do that. He doesn't hate him, but, you know, hates that he slows it down.
0: Yeah, no. All right, 97.5, the KSL Sports Zone, fired up. We've got, anytime we get somebody new on board here on The Zone, we want to give you as much love as we possibly can and really talk about what you got going on. Ethan's here with Duratec. Ethan, how you doing, man? Thanks for hanging out with us and being part of the station. We're fired up.
2: Hey, pretty good. Thanks for having me on. It's a pleasure.
0: Let's go. So let's talk about Duratec. And, you know, people hear, they hear everything that's going on and they hear the opportunities, but let's talk about the business itself. What do you guys specialize in and how can you help people out with their outdoor spaces?
2: Yeah, I mean, Duradec is a vinyl membrane. It's made specifically for rooftop balconies, rooftop decks, even decks that have finished space underneath it. So being able to waterproof that, do it the right way from the beginning, I mean, waterproofing is our thing. So all the new construction that's going on in Utah, even a lot of remodels, of houses that are 50, 100 years old, dealing with rot and all that stuff, just doing waterproofing the right way and having an aesthetic, walkable surface on these type of applications.
0: I've got a deck that I joke with Coach all the time that I'm ready for the wind to knock it over. because it's teetering because it was built a long time ago. It wasn't waterproofed. And so the weather has taken its toll on that thing. And here in the next year or 2 years, I'm going to have to replace that, which is not going to be fun to the old pocketbook. And so when you're doing this, you want to make sure that if you invest in a deck to do it the right way or your outdoor spaces or wherever you're at and making sure that, look, we may be in a desert, but we do get rain. We do get snow and let's protect these things.
2: Right. Yeah. Utah's, I mean, both sides of the coin, you have 100 degrees in the summer and 0 degrees and snowy in the winter. So, you know, with anything with remodels or even adding additions onto the house, you want to be able to protect that asset because you're putting a lot of dough into having that space. Duradec specializes in creating a long-term lifespan of a deck to be able to use entertainment space.
0: And then, you know, Duradec, it's a brand that's been around forever, but what really separates you guys from everybody else?
2: Great question. Yeah, 50 years of experience. Duradec just celebrated its 50-year anniversary in 2024. So not only are you getting cream of the crop product, but also 50 years experience of doing waterproofing the right way. And there's a lot of products you can get at Home Depot and do it yourself. But if you don't do it the right way, I mean, the cash is already gone and you're having to redo it. So big thing about Duradec is over the last 50 years, we've learned doing it the right way the first time is really what counts for longevity. So we have trained installers, trained contractors that are exclusively buying our product and can only buy our product because we know nipping it in the bud and doing it the right way is preventing a lot of bad waterproof damage happening in the future.
1: I'm looking at right now, you've got a very, very wide array of colors and aesthetics, you know, to be able to fit. Speak about how, you know, different colors that you can use in the Duradeck.
2: Yeah, obviously waterproofing is the number one function, but aesthetic is really the second big thing. You want your entertainment space, a rooftop deck or a balcony, to be able to look nice too, as well as function well for waterproofing. So all the patterns and all the different colors, there's over 20 of them, to match the aesthetic of whatever project you're working on. Whether it be a commercial project, multifamily apartments, redoing a deck, you want to be able to have a nice, walkable, durable surface for that entertainment space to look well, but also function well.
0: All right. So I'm going to represent a lot of our listeners and that, you know, are listening and they've got questions. And so I'm going to go kind of through the process. So if I sound dumb, I apologize, but I'm sure everybody's got dumb questions. I'll just represent people with dumb questions. Does this apply on all surfaces, or what kind of surfaces does this work on?
2: Mainly just straight plywood or straight concrete.
0: Okay.
2: So it's different than a traditional deck. A traditional deck, you just have wood slats or composite slats where, you know, the water will go through when it rains. Duradeck is a complete waterproof system. So it's a rollout sheet of vinyl that goes over either plywood or concrete, and then we adhere it, weld the seams together, and it creates a total waterproof surface. So really plywood and concrete is what we're applying onto.
0: So you can people kind of retro maybe their deck or something like that to kind of work with it?
2: Oh, certainly. Yeah, no matter how the deck is built right now, whether it's just resheeting over old stuff or rebuilding the deck to really fit the needs and get the water shedding off. I mean, our contractors here in Utah, also Idaho, California, have done this work for a long time, so they know what they're doing in rebuilding it.
0: Duradeck, you can check them out online at duradeck.com/Utah-decks. 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Just call right now, 801-298-1950. 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Call them right now, 801-298-1950, right here on 97.5, the EKSL Sports Zone.
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5: The court has reinstated Brendan Sorsby. They will allow for a 2-game suspension. It can be appealed, so this isn't the final word, but he got the decision, so he'll be eligible for game 3 in the conference opener against Houston, despite the fact he gambled on his own team.
6: This is beyond anything that I thought possible. It seems now archaic and ridiculous that Pete Rose wasn't a first balloter. I've been around gamblers my whole friggin' life.
5: Any of them ever stopped?
6: Yeah, when they lied and told you they did. Gambling is, we joke about it, but it's not a joking matter. 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
6: And you're asking 18-year-olds to be careful. And the judge says, well, he'll be irreparably harmed. Yeah, well, duh! Anybody who's going to go to prison is going to be harmed. This is crazy. I just wonder, where's it going to end now?
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5: DJ PK and John from J. Brooks Jewelers. 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
12: It's time to saddle up and talk about the winners and the losers. 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
0: It is your good, it is your bad, it is your ugly right here on 97.5, the KSL Sports Zone. Hope you're all having a tremendous Monday. Boy, we got a lot going on. Yeah, the Brandon Sorsby thing. We'll spend some more time on that coming up a little bit later on in the show, as we're all still kind of reeling on that one a little bit. Hey, we're going to be out and about tomorrow. We'll be at RGS Exteriors from 10 to 2. They're in West Jordan. Make sure to stop by, say hi, 4235 Farm Road in West Jordan. All right, we mentioned it earlier in the show, but Quinn Snyder's got himself a multi-year extension. You're bullish on the Hawks. I think a lot of people are. Frankly, they're the only team that's made New York's sweat so far in the playoffs. And Quinn Snyder has just been rewarded with a big extension.
1: Yeah, he's done a great job. You know, they did a nice job of, I guess, moving on from Trae Young. And it's crazy how when you get a ball dominant me guy out of the locker room, your team actually starts to really play well. And the Hawks definitely finished the season hot as anybody. And yeah, they had the Knicks in a really interesting spot, but the future is bright there. And I think they've got good young players. I love Alexander Walker. It hurts me to say that. But I love him to death, and he's doing a great job for them. But they've got youth. You know, they're able to get Reese Hoshea in the draft, and they're building something there. So I'm bullish on them right now to be a team that jumps into the conversation in the East.
0: I think you're spot on. And one thing, Quinn, certainly, I really enjoy talking to Quinn, because you knew you were talking to somebody who looked at basketball differently than other people. Like, that brain was different, and how it was wired and how it addressed the game in a much different way than most people. And that is a guy who just absolutely is consumed by the game of basketball, sometimes to a fault, but that guy just eats, drinks, and sleeps basketball.
1: He does. And, you know, he's definitely a guy who tries to push the envelope too. You know, he was here when the Jazz started shooting all the threes, kind of pushed the three number up and got the pace going a little bit. I think he's always looking in the margins. You know, I think games are won in the margins, and it's how can we approach this differently? How can we come at this differently than any other team? Find a niche for us. And so I love that he's that engaged. It's well deserved. His extension is definitely well deserved. They finished the last 30 games. They were 21-9. They were 70% of those games. They just got off to a tough start, and once they shed Trey, it was like that team flew.
0: There's a lot of times where you have that addition by subtraction.
1: You do. You get it. And, you know, things run its course. He definitely was loved there and made the All-Star team, instead. It just did not – it didn't go enough into the let's win a lot.
0: Yeah.
1: We'll win enough.
0: I mean, that's a guy that I want to cheer for, I want to root for, but I just don't know if that guy's a winner.
1: Yeah, I just don't know if it burns in him.
0: Yeah.
1: You know, he's exceptional.
0: Oh, yeah.
1: But we said it the other day. I mean, the great, great players, the ones that that make you remember him in a lot of ways. You know, I don't sit back and think about Tracy McGrady much. You know, and he was a great player.
0: Yeah, Hall of Famer.
1: Hall of Famer, but, you know, it was one of those guys that just never had enough. That's what I love when Wemby won the other night, you know, in Oklahoma City, and he was crying and he was jubilant. It matters, you know, and I think Quinn approaches the game like that. I think it was hard for Quinn to coach a guy who, I'll go today. But tomorrow, I don't know. We'll see tomorrow. You know,
0: yeah.
1: Just Trey Young's attitude all the way along to me has been a little too laissez-faire in the winning department.
0: Yeah. All right, there's your good. Let's get to the bad.
13: Now the bad.
0: Sad story here. You may remember him as a broadcaster. A lot of us remember him as an NBA player with the Chicago Bulls. Stacey King passed away at the age of 59. The team announced that on Sunday. No cause of death was given. Here's their official comment. Stacey King was a cherished member of the Bulls family and one of the truly unique personalities in our organization's history. His connection to Chicago, the Bulls, and our fans spanned more than three decades. First as a player, then as an unmistakable voice that helped bring Bulls basketball into the homes of generations of families. We will miss him deeply and remember the joy, energy, humor, candor, and passion that he brought to the organization, broadcasts, and fans every day. Unique broadcaster, 6'11", averaged 6.43 rebounds a game. Obviously won some titles with the Bulls, also played with the Timberwolves, Heat, Celtics, and Mavericks. But those years with the Bulls when he was a big part of those teams that won three consecutive championships from 91 to 93.
1: I'll tell you, that was a great tribute to him. I think he was definitely a great personality. I remember playing at Oklahoma and was able to be a part of those Bulls teams and hang around Michael. The thing that startled me with that is I looked at, you know, when I saw he died, I'm like, he can't be that old.
0: Yeah, I know, right?
1: And he was born in 67, so he's 3 years older than this cat. So every morning, that's why every morning I wake up, I just say, thank you. I'm so grateful for another crack because it goes fast, man.
0: Yeah. I what's funny, as a kid, one of the first NCAA tournament championship games I remember watching was Danny Manning and Kansas Jayhawks up against Oklahoma. And I forgot that Stacey King was on that Oklahoma team, that 87-88 team that lost to Danny Manning. King was first team All-American, Big Eight. That shows you how long ago it was. Big Eight Player of the Year, averaged 26 points in college. His jersey is retired at Oklahoma, his number 33. And so, again, just a heartbreaking story. But if you had a chance to watch him on broadcast, he did a phenomenal job. Just a fun, eccentric, funny, and is one of those guys that, you know, you knew was a little up there in age, but still had a way of connecting to fans, whether they were 50, 60 years old, or whether they were, 20. And that's unique. That's not easy to do. That's why Ron Boone's one of the best in the business, because you won't find anybody out there that says a bad word about Booner.
1: No, Booner, the only time you'd hear bad things about him was when he drills the putt that wins the match and you have to pay up. That's the only time you'll say something bad about Booner. I promise you that.
0: Like you have some experience there.
1: Yeah, unfortunately. So Stacey King and played with Mookie Blaylock.
0: Yeah,
1: he was on the Mookie Blaylock clubs. And if you know your music history, Mookie Blaylock was the original name of the Pearl Jam.
0: Yep. So look at that, Alex.
1: Putting that in your book, Alex.
0: Yeah.
1: But yeah, in 87-88, they were 35-4. That's crazy. And that style was really fun. Of course, back then, I believe it was Billy Tubbs on the sideline.
0: Yep.
1: So you talk about a guy that pushed the envelope.
0: So Billy Tubbs is Oklahoma. You know who the head coach of Kansas was?
1: Yeah, Roy.
0: Not Roy, and now I'm spacing his name. The guy that was the coach at UCLA was Allen Iverson's coach at playoffs. I know that I can see the face.
1: I can't.
0: But was around forever, and that was the coach at Kansas at the time. So you had a Hall of Fame coaches there.
1: That is crazy, absolutely crazy. So We got to find out the name because it's driving me nuts. I typically know these things really well. So I'm trying to think. Who was before Roy? This is this guy. Yeah?
0: Larry Brown. For some reason, I was thinking Dale Brown. Larry Brown. No, Dale Brown was LSU.
1: Come on,
0: it was
1: Tim.
0: Larry Brown. No, I'm right there with you, man.
1: Leisure Suit Larry.
0: Yeah, so Larry Brown was the head coach of Kansas.
1: I got a great Larry Brown story for you.
0: Yeah?
1: Because I messed that up. We were at the University of Utah, and we had a bunch of coaches come in from across the country for a summer, just kind of share idea deal. And Mike Burns came from Eastern Washington. Mark Turgeon came from... At the time, he was...
0: Mark Turgeon was on that staff?
1: No, Mark Turgeon played for Larry Brown.
0: Okay. All right.
1: So Mark Turgeon came... He was coaching somewhere. It was before he went to Maryland, but he came out as well to this little clinic we had.
0: Okay.
1: And so we're all visiting. There's four or five other coaches, and he tells a story of, you know, his freshman year, Larry Brown puts him in a game, and he instantly messes something up, and so the next buzzer, he turns, and he's coming out. And he's like, I'm on my way to the bench, and I'm thinking Larry's just going to blast me for that. And he walked by me, stopped him. He said, hey, Turge, I'm sorry. I'm sorry about that. And he's like, what do you mean? He's like, I put a really bad player in a too big a game. And he had him go sit down. He said he's never been cut like that in his life, and he didn't do it with venom or anything. He's like, I just put a really bad player into a big, meaningful game. That's on me.
0: That's my bad. Yeah, Larry Brown, the next coach after Brown was Roy Williams.
1: Right. Okay. Yeah, that's just weird because Roy was there so long.
0: Look at that. They've had from 1983 to present, there's only been three coaches of Kansas. Actually, if you go back to 1964, there's only been four. So Ted Owens was the coach from 64 to 83.
1: I got to know Ted. He's awesome.
0: Really?
1: I know Ted.
0: Wow. Then Larry Brown, 83 to 88. Then you had Roy from 1988 to 2003 and Bill Self from 03 to right now. How about that? Four coaches in almost like 60 years.
1: Owen. Ted Owens.
0: Ted Owen.
1: After Kansas, he went to Oral Roberts. He's the head coach at Oral Roberts. Ray Giacoletti was his assistant. And so I got to hang out and talk to Ted Owens, and he's a legend. Like, he can tell you stories about so many cool things. But, yeah, I put it this way, man. I know Ted Owens.
0: All right. I got a Larry Brown story. My only Larry Brown story. Larry Brown, one of my first things in radio... the late great Mark Eaton had a charity drive, and we had so Mark Eaton was in studio with us all day. This is like 04, I want to say 04, 05.
1: Rest his soul.
0: Yeah,
1: good
0: I know.
1: Man.
0: Just the best human being out there. So we had all these guests come on, and we were raising money for Mark Eaton's charity. And so I got Larry Brown on, and I was like, wow, this is great. And I think I was filling in for Gordon. Gordon wasn't there, so I came on the air with Mark Eaton, and Larry Brown comes on. And if you don't know, Larry Brown was the coach at UCLA when Mark Eaton was there. I didn't know it was going to be as uncomfortable as it was, because Mark Eaton's still a little salty that Larry Brown didn't play him. He didn't get a lot of time at UCLA because Larry Brown didn't trust him on the court. Then he goes to the Jazz, and he ends up having a tremendous career. And Larry, midway through the interview, goes, Mark, can we just, look, you and I, we've talked a little bit, but let's just clear the air here. I screwed up. I'm sorry. I didn't know what I had with you. I should have played you more. I really screwed up. It took that Jazz coaching staff to figure out just how special of a player you were, and I just wasn't up to par at the time. And then Mark comes back and goes, no, coach, I wasn't ready. And it was like this, like, couples counseling, and these two sides actually kind of came together. And meanwhile, I'm the third wheel over there being like, I'm just this pimple-faced dork on the radio. And I'm like, you guys need a moment? Like, you know, I don't know how to handle it. Both these guys were pouring out their souls to each other about their UCLA experience and
1: so
0: how it went sideways.
1: A tissue.
0: I know. It's like, Roy, I promised I wouldn't do this. Probably wouldn't even cry. I was like, geez, this has got emotional all of a sudden.
1: I promised I wouldn't do this.
0: But yeah, Larry Brown and Mark Eaton finally came to a came to a nice resolution there. Because, yeah, Larry had monstrous Mark Eaton as a college player and didn't use him.
1: He just kept him as a practice player.
0: Pretty much, yeah.
1: So this will bring it all full circle. I know we're up against it. Larry Brown. This all came to Larry Brown after all that. They estimate about 1,300 wins for Mr. Brown. His coaching career, he coached two head teams in the ABA, the Carolina Cougars and the Denver Nuggets. The NBA, he coached the Nets, Spurs, Clippers, Pacers, Sixers, Pistons, Knicks, and Bobcats. Won a title with the Pistons.
0: Yes.
1: He, in college, coached UCLA 79-81 to a Final Four, Kansas to the title in 88, and then I'd forgotten this, but he was at SMU for 2012-16 in what was not his best stretch.
0: That wasn't a great run.
1: And that's the last we've kind of heard or seen of Leisure Suit Lair.
0: Can I ask a really inappropriate question? Is he still with us?
1: Yeah.
0: Oh, okay. All
1: right. I mean, I'd have to check. It doesn't strike me as something I heard. I don't want to who's the people that make people dead on Twitter all the time, and I got to do my research.
0: I know. He is. All right. Alex comes over. Yes, he is still with us.
1: Speaking of UCLA, I actually hung with Jim Herrick this summer, too. As long as we got UCLA coaches, I got a picture to prove it. He was at Roger Reed's induction into the BYU Hall of Fame.
0: Jim Herrick, head coach, UCLA. Tyus Edney and the crew.
1: Watched that from the tunnel at Boise State.
0: I was at that game.
1: You were there?
0: Yeah, I was a fan. I skipped school.
1: So
0: I was
1: did
0: a
1: you watch the Utah
0: school.
1: Game?
0: Yes.
1: Against Dampier.
0: Yep.
1: So we lost that. I was in the tunnel waiting for everybody. And after media and everything got wrapped up, I watched Edney go coast to coast.
0: Yep.
1: Away from me. He went away from me.
0: Against, was it Missouri?
1: Against Missouri.
0: Yeah. Yeah, no, I was, I think I was sloughing school that day.
1: Went I up think to Kroenke's kid was on that team. I think the kid that runs Denver now was on that team.
0: Oh, really?
1: Yeah, Josh. Wow.
0: And then you got the O'Bannon brothers who were on that team who started all this nonsense in college sports. Thanks a lot, Ed.
1: I want my money. Just give me my money.
0: All right, 1148, 97.5, the KSL Sports Zone.
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0: 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They're going to dry faster. 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You're not going to have the crunchy carpets. They're going to dry faster and they're going to be better for you and your family in the long run. Try them out for yourself. 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They'll even throw in the hallway. So three rooms and a hallway for just $129. That's not going to last forever. So call right now. 866-0-RES. 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

0: story of the day, Brandon Sorsby has been given his temporary injunction, which, as of right now, will allow him to play. NCAA, I'm sure, will appeal. But at the end of the day, by the time those laborious wheels of justice continue to roll, by the time an appeal can be heard and ruled on, you're probably looking at the end of the season. So Brandon Sorsby, right now, expected to play college football this upcoming season. Yes, he gambled on college football. Yes, he gambled on teams that he was a part of. Yes, he's gambled on games that he's played in. Does that matter? No, it's fine. It's cool. Just go ahead. Just keep playing.
1: Because we wouldn't want to cause any damage.
0: No, because, heaven forbid we try to protect some level of integrity in the game these days. I think you said it really well in our first segment. We've done this to ourselves. Like, the pendulum was so far to one way, and now it's swung all the way to the other side. Had we just kind of gradually just been allowing things to happen, guys to make money on their name, image, likeness, opportunities for guys to make a little bit of money, not be so administrative with how we treated players, and just found a way to just gradually increase as the market demand increased, as the money started to flow in, find ways to get players more involved, it wouldn't have been this way. But now the lawyers have all sunk their teeth into it. Everybody smells blood in the water. And who knows what the next crazy lawsuit is going to be that ends up allowing players to get whatever they want.
1: So in the short time we have, I'm going to tell you a little chronicle about a guy named Arthur Ernest Schliester.
0: Yes.
1: Former American football quarterback.
0: Yep. Art.
1: And obviously played at Ohio State. But this is the phrase I want to read. His, he was fourth overall the Baltimore Colts before his career unraveled due to a lifelong gambling addiction. This guy, ended up in prison.
0: Yeah.
1: And that's the one piece of this, too. The unseemly characters that maybe he's attracted over the last few years, I don't know, you want him hanging around the game. That's a whole nother aspect of this whole thing.
0: All right, 97.5, the KSL Sports Zone. Ethan's hanging out with us from Duradeck. And honestly, when you talk about decks, a lot of people have realized that thing is rotting. It's in bad shape. And what would be great is if you could hop in the DeLorean, go back in time, and have Duradeck come out and make sure that your deck was perfectly situated to handle the conditions of Utah. But there's no time like the present. You can

0: enjoyed having the hindsight's 2020 and having to redo your deck in the future. Duradeck's such a durable material. It looks nice and aesthetic. It can last 15 to 30 years on a deck. But if you don't do it the right way, a year down the road, you're having to, you know, fork out more money to redo it. So
1: we talk about water, but the crazy fluctuations of just the climate and the temperature, does Duradeck help out in that regard too?
0: Oh, absolutely. There's a lot of products on the market that say they can waterproof all exterior stuff, but when you're dealing with 100 degrees in the summer and negative 20 up in Park City in the winter, I mean, there's a lot of expansion and contraction that happens with wood on the exterior of a building. So if you're not using the right product, if you're not using a vinyl membrane, you're going to get cracking in the seams, you're going to get fluctuations on the middle and bubbling up. So really, with the training, it addresses all of that. So having one of those certified installers for Duradeck, they already know, hey, we're installing in a mountain climate that's going to be expanding and contracting on your deck. We're going to do it the right way and be able to have your deck last through that expansion and contraction for 15 to 30 years.
2: What are the what's the best way of getting it, basically calling? Give me the process of what it looks like when you call and you're interested in Duradeck.
0: Yeah, a bunch of avenues for that. Depends on what you're doing. I mean, on the new construction side of things Utah's exploding. There's a lot of townhouses being built, a lot of big apartment complexes going up. So if there's a waterproofing need or even balconies and decks off an apartment building, it's getting the right person to be able to waterproof those balconies. And so we have a list of really good trained installers throughout Utah, Idaho, California. So as a builder or a contractor, it's just getting into contact with someone who's certified to do it the right way. If you're remodeling and you own a deck that's falling apart, call us up and we'll get you in touch with one of those trained and certified installers to be able to use Duradeck to get the lifelong use out of that deck that you want.
1: I love it. And Duradeck, I mean, we talk about the usefulness in terms of protecting, but the aesthetic value is incredible as well.
0: Oh, huge. I mean, high-end custom homes, whether you're redoing an addition on the home, you want it to look great and be able to entertain on that space. So having, you know, whether it be a wood plank aesthetic or a wood grain or granite, whatever color you want to match your house, whatever aesthetic you want to match this nice building that you're building up. I mean, function is always number one in protecting the asset. But number two is being able to actually use the space and love using it. That's the number one compliment you get out of Duradeck is that, holy cow, my deck looks amazing. I want to have people over and entertain on my rooftop deck or entertain on my balcony because it looks so awesome. And you get the great view of Utah, you know, with the snowy capped mountains and the great sunsets we have to be able to have great times out on your exterior patio and exterior deck.
1: 801-298-1950. 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
2: 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It's high noon up and down the Wasatch Front, and Scotty and the coach are just getting started.
3: Come on, this is a guy that fully admitted that he had gambled. He had over $90,000 worth of bets, many including games that he was playing in, teams that he was on, teams that he had insight into game plans and matchups. The injunction is granted.
4: We have absolutely done this to ourselves in a thirst. Right now, we got to win. And you know what sucks? Because we're getting venture capital deals that are given up because everybody's in an arms race and everybody's trying to compete so hard. And we've lost our frickin' way. We're letting kids go for 8 months, transfer with no penalty. We're letting professional athletes come back to college and playing in games. We've done this to ourselves.
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0: 97.5, the KSL Sports Zone. Scott Girard, the coach, Tim Lacombe. Hope you're all having a tremendous Monday, kicking off the noon hour. NHL finals have been absolutely just must-see TV. As good as the NBA has been, NHL, in my opinion, has exceeded it. Stephen Wino, who covers the NHL for the Associated Press, kind enough to join us. Stephen, how are you, man?
1: Doing very well. How are you guys?
0: I'm good. So, do you want to love up Vegas for blowing that lead, but finding a way to still hold on and get a victory, or is it like you still gave up four goals in the third period? Where are you at on the Golden Knights on what was just a crazy back and forth game?
1: Yeah, a little bit of both, and I think watching that game the other night and talking to people, and it was like if the Golden Knights had lost that game, you blow a four goal lead and lose. It's really hard to recover from that. And it might be hard for Carolina to recover from it too, but I think it was the sort of salvaging that game may have kept the series going, because you blew a four goal lead in the fashion that Vegas blew that lead. It is hard to come back from that, but yeah, you have to give them credit. I think if you'd ask anybody, including Rod Brindamore and the Hurricanes, who was the better team in that game, it was the Golden Knights, and that they deserved to win. If deserving not got nothing to do with it, and especially in this sport. But they were the better team in that game, but not by a whole lot. It just for a stretch of 7 minutes in the second period, they were dominant. The first period was nothing. And then there was that stretch in the third period that Carolina just poured it on and sort of snowballed on the Golden Knights. But, yeah, I think I'm going to lean more toward it's good for Vegas that team won, and less about the blown four-goal lead and how bad it went in the third period.
2: So out of that came somewhat of a goaltending controversy. Anderson's been flying through the playoffs, doing a great job, as is Carolina's defense. And now the question is it going to be Bussy or Anderson after what we saw the other night? Have you got any insight into that?
1: I don't have any insight. I don't have any. I have only informed speculation, and just what I asked Rod Brindamore about this on Zoom yesterday, and the way he answered made it seem like he's going back to Frederik Andersen. I think, having known Rod Brindamore as a coach for all this time, I'm not going to say he has trust issues, but when he trusts someone, he deeply trusts that person, that player, and he trusts Frederik Andersen to just be solid. He doesn't have to steal a game. He doesn't have to make spectacular saves. They just need him to stop the puck. And he wasn't great in game one. I don't think he probably had a couple he would have wanted back in game two. Game three, all the mistakes were in front of him. Maybe the Marner breakaway, he maybe should have stopped, but you can't fault a goaltender for that. Brandon Bussy hadn't played a game in a month before coming in relief the other night. And that was really a mercy pull more than, we think Brandon Bussy's going to change the game, but he was perfect until that bad bounce. I think what I would do and what Rob Brindamore would do are opposite in a situation. I think I would go to Brandon Bussy, but I think Rod Brindamore is sticking with Frederik Andersen.
0: So if he sticks with Andersen, as you expect, I got to imagine the leash is somewhat short.
1: No, I don't think so. Okay. I don't think the leash is short. I think the message by putting Frederik Andersen in net to the rest of the team is be better in front of him. Stop turning the puck over. Like, think about what you're doing in the defensive end. And I'll give William Carrier maybe a little bit of grace in that. I think he was hurt when he had that failed clear leading to the second goal. But there are mistakes being made in front of him that I think, more than anything, starting Freddie is, hey, you're our guy. We're putting you back in net, but be better in front of him. If he allows two or three goals in the first 5 minutes, the game's over anyway. The series might be over anyway. I think if he goes back to Frederik Andersen, that's just his guy, and the leash is long.
2: What's in your mind? What does Carolina have to do a little bit better than they're doing right now? You mentioned it the other night. Vegas just made them look pedestrian. What is it that Carolina needs to do to kind of get the motor going again?
1: Hurricanes need to stop beating themselves, and whether it's a giveaway or sort of a missed assignment, especially letting Mitch Marner get behind the defense, the sort of failed clears thing, the too many men on the ice penalty was inexcusable, and Andrei Svechnikov took the responsibility and the blame for that. But they need to stop beating themselves keep the puck out of their own net standpoint. And honestly, if I were the coaching staff, tell them the players to shoot the puck more, because Carter Hart looks eminently beatable in this series. Whenever they shoot the puck high on Carter Hart, it's going in the net. And I think if the film study shows that, that we already know Carolina is a shot volume team, that they do quantity better than quality of offense. But if they're able to get quality scoring chances and put the puck on net, don't miss the net, be able to get actual kind of sort of grade A scoring chances, it has a chance to add up.
0: So as we try to, we're new to hockey here in Salt Lake City with the NHL here the last 2 years. So all of us are trying to learn, but, you know, starting to try to pick up the history of this sport as well. Just how rare are we seeing a situation here in Vegas where they fire a coach 7 games before the end of the season? They can't stop any goals. There's goaltending issues, with injuries. And then all of a sudden they go on a heater and they're 2 games away from a Stanley Cup championship. Like, how rare is what we're seeing here?
1: It's rare this late in the season, but it's also not unheard of. The Devils have done this before. We've seen a shocking amount of teams in the NHL, especially since the lockout in 2004-05, win after making a mid-season coaching change. I don't want to say it's a recipe for success, but they've gotten the bump at the right time to go on this run. They've caught lightning in a bottle with John Tortorella, and it's crazy because some coaches sort of burn through quickly. We saw that with Bruce Cassidy in Vegas. He won the Cup, but John Tortorella is a coach who probably gets wears on players over a period of time, and this has happened perfectly. He got hired, took over at exactly the right time, but it is crazy to see just how quickly everything has changed. Carter Hart's making saves as he wasn't before. He's sort of in a rhythm now, and this team is now 2 wins from a championship.
2: I'm curious about your thoughts, obviously covering the league for as long as you have and being in the Mecca in New York. Your thoughts about the Mammoth. What are your initial thoughts after watching the Mammoth for the first 2 years?
1: Yeah, they've done everything right. I'm going to echo what Gary Bettman said with Ryan and Ashley Smith from an organizational sort of the logo, the name, the arena renovations, all the off the ice business stuff. They've done really well, but also they've done the hockey stuff well. And it's a credit to Bill Armstrong, who came from Arizona, and you could see the sort of young core building. But then you've got to make some moves. And maybe that Josh Doan, J.J. Paterka trade is a bit of a win for Buffalo. We see the way Josh Doan played this season. But you've got to be bold and aggressive and make those sort of moves. And there's all this young capital there. There's draft picks. There's young players that it wouldn't surprise me if Utah goes out and gets an Austin Matthews at some point in the next couple of years as sort of a face of the franchise. A guy like Clayton Keller is someone who I think you have to watch in person. And I certainly, when watching him in person at the Olympics and more specifically when he was with Arizona and now with Utah, you get an appreciation for how good a player he is. And there's nowhere to go but up. I mean, this is a young team. I do wonder if at some point they're going to hire a more experienced coach to sort of take that next step to being a legitimate contender. But there's a lot of reason to be optimistic about the next 2 to 5 years and maybe even more for the Mammoth.
0: So we look at it from a standpoint of this team is 52 seconds away in Vegas of going up 3-2 and playing Game 6 in Salt Lake City. And so that's been stuck in everybody's craw, watching Vegas then go on this heater like they have. And again, 2 games away from winning a championship. So based on that alone, could you say that Utah's pretty doggone close to making a deep run?
1: Sure. But I'll also say, like, the Toronto Maple Leafs were very close to being up 3-0 on the Florida Panthers last year.
0: Yep.
1: And it's just what championship caliber teams do. They find a way to win in those situations when they're trailing, when things look bad. They find a way to flip the script and not have that happen. Look at Carolina in Game 2 of this series, where this was close to being a 2-0 shutout and 2-0 series lead, and everything's different. I thought the Mammoth had a real shot at beating Vegas, but then you see that goal. You see sort of how the Golden Knights, as a team, as an experienced group, many of those guys who were part of that 2023 run, that's how you win. And it's the old cliche. Everybody talks about it, especially in the sport, about how you have to learn to lose before you win, before you learn how to win. And I think it was a good lesson for a young team to go into a playoff series like that. And I think you'll hear it in training camp, and you'll hear it when they go to the playoffs next year. They've been there before. The Montreal Canadiens had that happen last year and lost in the first round to the Washington Capitals. Come back this year, get to an Eastern Conference final, and sometimes just a taste of it is enough of just getting into the playoffs, facing an opponent like that. And when you don't have crazy expectations. And I'm sure everybody in Utah would love to see the Mammoth win the Stanley Cup this year. Sure. But there was never the expectation they were going to be this good this soon. So when you go in with no expectations and you get to have an experience like that, it's only a positive thing for next year and beyond.
2: So back to this year's Stanley Cup Finals, who do you have winning it? Did you make a prediction prior?
1: I did. I took the Vegas Golden Knights in six, and I still sort of feel that that's where this series is trending. We're going to learn a lot about this series and how it's going to go tomorrow night, and just whether Carolina has that counterpunch, whether some of these injuries, DeWill Carrier, Noah Hanifin on the other side, are going to sort of have an impact in the series, because these are two very healthy teams coming in, and now they're pretty banged up, each of them pretty banged up and missing guys, or at least missing sort of guys being at 100%. I think the Golden Knights are just a better team. It's not a huge margin. The Carolina got here for a reason, but I just think Vegas has every little thing going right for it right now.
0: Do you give Colorado a little bit of grace considering the injuries they dealt with in that sweep by Vegas?
1: A little bit, and it's like an injury happened at the wrong time. If Connor McDavid and the Oilers are fully healthy, maybe the Oilers just sort of run through everybody right now and win the Stanley Cup. Colorado was a team that surprised me, because I went into even into the spring and thinking this is a really good regular season team that I don't know if it's a great playoff team, specifically with the goaltending. And the goaltending concern proved to be right. But when you have an injury like that to Cale Makar and then obviously Nathan MacKinnon not being 100%, it's hard to win when your two best players are injured. And it's why there's so much randomness to this sport, that you can do everything right from a standpoint of building a team and having the right coach and having all the right pieces, and something as simple as one hit here or there. And we could be seeing them in this series too, with a guy like William Carrier getting hurt or Noah Hanifin getting hurt, that one injury can completely derail all the work you put in for months and years.
2: I want to shift gears, because you're in like the hottest spot in the world today, with New York hosting a finals game. What is, first of all, the vibe? And then you wrote a great article on Victor Wembanyama and, you know, how him addressing them being down 2-0. Talk a little bit about that and some of the things you learned about him.
1: The city is crazy right now. I'm getting ready to go I'm working the game tonight. I'm getting ready to go downtown in a few minutes. And the vibe around the city over the past few weeks, I was in Raleigh last week, but just the Knicks fever has taken over. Like, trying to go out to watch the game the other night at a bar, you couldn't get a seat unless you were there 2 hours ahead of time. And I live on the Upper East Side, so not even close to Madison Square Garden. And so there's something crazy about it. I think Donald Trump's presence tonight and the security specifically around it, and not having the watch party and sort of the fans can't take bags in, and sort of the concerns about just the perimeter around Madison Square Garden, is maybe harshing a little bit of the buzz in the city right now. But it once tip off tonight and everybody's in the building and sees that if the Knicks win tonight, I don't mean the city's going to burn down, but the city's going to be on fire in the most positive way possible. And on Wembanyama, this kid's 22 years old, and there's all this pressure and expectation on his shoulders, and he just seems incredibly mature. He seems like somebody who's mature beyond his years and just sees sports and life in the way that you should see sports and life. And I don't know enough about his background to say that's his parents, his upbringing, being from France, whatever that is. But this is a guy who could have the world in the palm of his hand and will be the face of the NBA, maybe the face of sports very, very soon. But he sure has a good head on his shoulders.
0: Hmm. So when you look at, and I don't know how deep you are into the world of prospects, but there's a lot of people here fired up about Teague Aguinha. If he's relatively close, do you anticipate him being on a Mammoth roster next year?
1: That's a really good question. I don't know if they want to. Yes, I think he's going to have a good chance in training camp of making it. But also, and this is not to ruin anybody's excitement, but he is exactly the kind of player that if Bill Armstrong is going to make a big move to get an established star who could be a centerpiece of a trade. And we saw this with his dad, Jerome Iginla, going from Dallas to Calgary as a prospect, helped the Dallas Stars win the Stanley Cup, because and wound up going on to have a Hall of Fame career. But you could just as easily see him being a sort of a centerpiece of this team moving forward, or the sort of the lead part of a package in a trade, and not in a bad way. But just he's certainly on the doorstep of the NHL.
2: What is there a free agent out there that you look at and said, man, that guy would be great with the Mammoth?
1: There's nobody out there. That's the problem with free agency is there's not a whole lot of guys who are going to be out there. One name is Anders Lee, the captain of the New York Islanders, who would be the sort of perfect veteran, 30-something, early 30s, late 20s winger who brings sort of has played in the playoffs, has gone on deep runs, hasn't won a championship, well, hasn't won the Stanley Cup yet, but he's a guy who is going to probably get to July 1st as a free agent. Alex Tuch in Buffalo is the other guy that I can't see the Sabres letting him go. I think it'd be foolish for them to let him out of their sights. But if you're looking for a winger with size, I think those are two names to keep an eye on.
0: Would you go into your prospects for a chance at Dylan Larkin if you were the Mammoth?
1: Sure. But I think the question more specifically is, does Dylan Larkin want to go there?
0: Yeah.
1: And Helene St. James of the Detroit Free Press reported today that there's a three-team trade list. It's Florida, Vegas, what a shock, and Minnesota. Three teams, obviously, Florida has won, Vegas has won, Minnesota has his best friend, Quinn Hughes, on the roster right now and very desperately needs a center. But, yeah, if that list expands, he's a player who solves a lot of people's problems. I think you would line up. I think there are 25 teams around the league who would line up to give up to go get a Dylan Larkin. He might be a little on the older side for a team like Utah with the sort of young core that exists in terms of giving up assets for. I would go out and try to get an Anders Lee, an Alex Tuch in free agency before I give up assets for a player who's 30 years old, given sort of the window that we see coming. Mm.
0: Well, hey, we appreciate your time. Thanks for hanging out, and let's do it again here soon.
1: Thanks very much. Talk to you soon.
0: There you go. Steven Wino covers the NHL and the NBA for the Associated Press. And, he's on his way to Madison Square Garden covering the game tonight. And I got to imagine that will be a scene down there. Although, yes, as he mentioned, the buzz has been a little harshed since the Donald Trump announcement. So there's not a lot of watch parties outside. The crowd's not going to be able to be around the building like they were hoping for.
2: But what a day. I mean, just to know he's going to jump on the train, take that thing into Madison Square Garden. It's the Mecca, man. That's where the finals should be played.
0: All right. I don't know how well you know your New York geography, but when he drops I live in the Upper East Side, was that honk-worthy? That felt like that was honk-worthy.
2: Yeah, I mean, it was basically an economic declaration.
0: Yeah, right? Right. When you say, yeah, I'm Upper West or Upper East Side, yeah, it's like, oh, are you? Really? Okay.
2: Listen, Wino. No, hey, I'm going to tell you what, he was on it.
0: Yeah, he was dialed in.
2: I love his knowledge of not just hockey, but basketball. And yeah, it'd be cool to cover that game tonight.
0: Oh,
2: I'm going to cover it, actually.
0: Yes, you're
2: going to cover it?
0: I am going to cover it from the comfort of my own home. Yes. All right, 97.5, the KSL Sports Zone. Scott Girard, the coach, Tim Lacombe, Ethan's hanging out with us. A lot of really cool things going on right now at Duradeck. And I was quizzing you off the air because on my deck, I've got a flat top. I've got a couple smokers. Like, I live in that thing in the summer. But with those come a little bit of grease, a little mess here and there. And Duradeck makes it real easy because I'm not going to lie. I've got outdoor rugs on my deck because I've stained the wood really badly with grease and all that other nonsense. With Duradeck, you can clean these decks.
3: Oh, heck yeah. It's great, and you're supposed to use your deck.
0: I mean, right?
3: It's used for barbecuing, entertaining, having a good time out there, but a Duradeck system makes it really easy to clean. You're not having to recoat your deck every year. You're not having to restain it. You're not having to put new lacquer on the wood. Duradeck system is made to last long, but also all you need to do is just seasonal cleanings with it. Even if you get, you know, your kids drawing crayon or marker, ketchup, grease, anything, right on our website is a great PDF on exactly how to clean kind of the well-known stains on a deck, because we're supposed to be having our product on there for 15 to 30 years. You got to know how to clean it. So go on the website, figure out exactly how to clean it, bada bing, bada boom.
2: And that's the one thing with decks. Obviously, a lot of them are stained in wood and they fade. That's really the benefit of this is you can clean it and it looks like when they installed it. I mean, it is the maintenance is very, very little.
3: Yeah, super low maintenance. Honestly, it's just getting the scum off of there, you know, every season, cleaning it, making it look really, really new and nice and fresh again. But that's one of the big benefits of having such a good product on your deck, is it will last a long time. It will look great. You don't have to do that recoating, that restaining, you know, take a whole weekend away yourself.
4: And that's expensive too.
3: True that. Cost savings, you know, a little more upfront to get the right system on there. But over the next 15 years, your cost savings are going to be great.
4: So whether you're building a new deck or a new construction, you've got your outdoor living spaces, those elevated living spaces, whether it's a deck or otherwise, make that part of your build process. But if you already have that and you want a retro, you can find contractors and licensed contractors that can do that too.
3: Yeah, that's right. You know, no matter what situation you're in with remodeling, with building a new deck, putting an addition on the home that's going to have a flat entertainment space above there, get Duradeck on there. It's the way to go for longevity, and it also looks great for your outdoor living space.
4: If you're a contractor out there and you want to make yourself more marketable and be a guy that can offer that service, how do they get a hold of you to make sure that they can be licensed in installing Duradeck?
3: Yeah, it's a huge opportunity for anybody doing remodel work, any roofing contract. I mean, we have exterior guys doing it. 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
4: Love it. Call right now, 801-298-1950. That's 801-298-1950, whether you want it installed or you want to become an installer. 801-298-1950. It's Duradeck right here on 97.5, the KSL Sports Zone.
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6: Covers the Grizzlies for the Daily Memphian. 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
7: I know there are differences in Memphis between regular season Jaren and playoff Jaren. And what did Grizzlies fans see from Jaren in the biggest games in the playoffs?
8: I thought it was a great trade for the Jazz. Jaren was not only one of the best players on the Grizzlies, but was also just one of the best people in the locker room. Like, the leadership skills were there for sure. He's going to have games where he's awesome, and then he's going to have some of these games in the playoffs where he's going to leave a little bit to be desired. The Grizzlies thought that they had a player that might be capable of being a number one on a playoff team, and I don't think he quite got to that point for them where they could trust that he was dependable enough in the postseason that you could sit back, give him the ball late in games, and he'd be able to get you bucket. It never really transpired that way.
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0: 97.5, the KSL Sports Zone. I said this earlier in the show. Shehan Jeyaraja, CBS, joins us. I want to apologize, Shehan. I think you should probably be on our payroll now because you're just are an honorary member of the staff here. I don't know if sports radio in Salt Lake City is worth putting on your resume, but feel free to add it if you ever need to update that resume because we got you covered. Because you've made so many appearances and this Brandon Sorsby thing continues to just evolve and get crazier. First off, how you doing, by the way? How's your Monday?
1: I'm doing well. Yeah, I'm worried that I'm going to have to start paying taxes in the state of Utah between, you know, all the places I'm on over here. I joke, like, including Texas, I'm probably on in the state of Utah more than just about any other place in the country.
0: Wow. Well, you know what? That's because Big 12's hopping here, but we're all shocked. I know everybody's shocked. The only people that seem to be happy about this is Brandon Sorsby and Texas Tech coaches and fans. How shocked are you that this went down the way it did?
1: Yeah, pretty shocked. I'm not going to lie. I thought that the case that the NCAA laid out was pretty reasonable. And look, I mean, in sports in general, right, there is a bright red line around one thing. And it's that you do not gamble on sports and that you do not gamble on your own games. And look, I understand sort of the inclination to compare it to other malfeasance that's happened in sports, right? Domestic violence is awful. And certainly, you know, as a Baylor graduate, of course, the way that the Title IX scandal was handled 10 years ago, like there's a lot of shame in that. But like, put all that aside for a second, because this is something that impacts the perceived integrity of the sport. The idea that there are people on the playing surface who could be manipulating the game for whatever reason, right? And so that to me remains, in my eyes, a bright red line. This is really one of the first instances in sports, period, professional, college, any level, that we've seen it sort of impacted like this. And again, this is going to be something that I think has long-standing ramifications. You know, for one, certainly I think that this will create a lot more urgency to get legislation passed at the federal level. Like, again, if you are a major conference or if you are the College Sports Commission or NCAA, you are going to Congress and saying, look at what's happening right now. We have the most basic and enforceable of rules, and even those aren't holding up in court systems that obviously, again, you know, where ultimately the NCAA has no recourse over one judge's decision, especially on the timeline that they're working with. So a strange, bizarre, wild situation in so many ways. But ultimately, it means that Texas Tech has their quarterback won.
2: So all that you said was absolutely perfect. And I think the move we need to make, Scotty, is we need to get one of, you know, Shehan's incredible suits that he wears and maybe upholster a chair and call it the Shehan Memorial Chair.
0: Yes.
2: You know, that's the way we
1: Hold on. I'm still kicking.
2: No, just like memorial not again. Memorial in that respect. Memorial of the nice times that you come on.
0: But, yeah.
2: No, we talked about in the first segment, and my first statement was Shoeless Joe Jackson would like a word, you know, because it goes back deep in history, like you talk about. And the fact that the appeal couldn't take place in time, right? It's pretty much seals the fate he's going to play.
1: Yeah, it's a bizarre situation, right? And I mean, in some respects, like, it's so interesting to be here in this moment because you kind of wonder, oh, how did nobody ever think of this before, right? Before the past 2 or 3 years. But, you know, I guess that NIL has obviously created so much more incentive to try to stay in college versus to try to get to the professional level. And again, you know, Brendan Sorsby has a reported $5 million contract from Texas Tech. Certainly that's a factor for him. Also, as well, the ability to have some time to rehab his stock and obviously compete at the highest level at Texas Tech, most likely in the college football playoff. Like, there are all these reasons, of course, that Brendan Sorsby wants to stay in college athletics. But again, you know, right now we've had so many versions of this case around the country. We had it, of course, very notably with the Trinidad Chambliss at Ole Miss and him getting his medical waiver cleared. We had it with Owen Heineke at the University of Oklahoma. And we had it in the case, for example, and it was rejected at least, but in the case of Tennessee quarterback Joey Aguilar and Virginia quarterback Chandler Morris, who frankly had no case to bring to the table because they were just like, let's see what happens, right? And so, I again, this is just a totally untenable situation. That's a word and phrase that I keep coming back to. Like, no sport can work if there can't be rules enforced about them. And I think, again, whether this is a short-term thing, whether this is a long-term thing, whether this is a congressional thing, something is going to happen in response to this. And I'm kind of curious to see what.
0: I was talking to a buddy of mine who works in the gambling industry down in Vegas. And I said, what happens when Sorsby throws an interception in field goal range when the over under the halftime line was 23 and the score is, you know, 14-7? You know, like obviously guys throw interceptions as part of the game, but when that guy has that kind of track history and that reputation and something like that happens in a game, and he's like, yeah, dude, we're talking about, do we even put a line on Texas Tech games? We don't know how to deal with this. Like, the gamblers aren't even happy about this. The gambling industry's losing their minds about this. Like, nobody's thrilled, and this is going to hover. It's like, you know, when Barry Bonds hits a home run, you're like, okay, he's juiced. You know, like, he throws an interception, like, yeah, well, you know, he had some money on that one. This is going to be a huge storyline on a really good team next year, and it's a shame for Texas Tech, who, with or without him, had a really good team.
1: Well, and that's kind of the irony of this as well, right? It's interesting, like you said, to hear from your gambling context, because it's like everybody is going to have a level of scrutiny that I don't think they expected coming into the year, right? I mean, for Brendan Sorsby, of course, like you said, every single step that he takes, every single pass that he throws, everything is going to, I mean, it's going to be national news, essentially, at this point. And the other thing, too, yeah, like you said, Texas Tech probably could have won the Big 12 with Will Hammond in the lineup, maybe could have won some playoff games with Will Hammond in the lineup. And the other part of this, too, is like, you end up in a situation where if they do all the things that we expect, let's say they go and win the national championship, like, all people are going to be able to talk about is this, right? And that's interesting, of course, again, that you mentioned the gambling industry, because this is a level of scrutiny that I don't even know if they're ready for, right? Because we're having all these conversations. I mean, again, like, down here in the state of Texas, sports gambling is still not legal. And, you know, I think that there's going to be a lot of talk and a lot of awareness and a lot of push for, this is what's happening to sports right now. You know, the NBA case a couple of months ago, of course, was a huge catalyst to this. This is about as big as it gets in terms of a player actually being able to return to the playing surface. And again, I think that for better or worse, this Monday morning is going to be something that we look back at a lot. And again, I've said it over and over again, but I'm fascinated to see what the equal and opposite reaction per se is.
2: Does the this obviously with Texas Tech, it just solidifies them at number one in the Big 12. I know we talked about it. And you still felt pretty confident having them won, even if he wasn't there. Does the you know, those first two games, he's going to miss some tough ones. You think they'll make it through those two?
1: Listen, Oregon State on the road. I've seen those chainsaws. They're really exciting. I'm sure that the new staff over there is going to have them ready to play. And Abilene Christian, look, people forget. I think it was 3 years ago Abilene Christian came to town and gave them a heck of a game. But to answer your question, I think that Texas Tech will probably be okay. You know, the funny thing about it, because what I'd kind of been led to understand, frankly, is that what the judge would be ruling on is essentially yes injunction, no injunction. Yes injunction means the NCAA can't punish them. No injunction means the NCAA's punishment is sustained. I really wasn't anticipating the idea of a changed punishment and missing those first two games, which was something, by the way, that Brendan Sorsby's legal team did propose. They said, you know, sure, he should be punished, but it should only be for X amount of games. I mean, look, just to be frank, right, speaking as myself and not as a reporter, like, you're saying that he's going to miss the first two games before Big 12 play starts? Before they play a huge game against Houston on a Friday? Like, some of this stuff, again, is just so craven, ultimately. And, I mean, look, again, you guys know that I have lots of contacts and connections all over the state of Texas. I mean, the reality is this. Nobody's going to be able to make the case that this is not the ultimate villain of college football in 2026.
0: Oh, yeah. Oh, yeah.
2: Sure.
0: I mean, LSU does everything they can, but Texas Tech just skyrocketed right past them. Hey, so Ross Dellinger has a story, and in it, he quotes Kansas State Athletic Director Gene Taylor. So somebody saying this off the record doesn't surprise me, but on the record does. He said, we've had some serious conversations about it, whether or not we should play the Red Raiders. He said, there's a lot to be discussed. We aren't scheduled to play them this year, but it's something as a conference we have to look at from this perspective. This is greater than the Big 12. So he's saying a lot of athletic directors and presidents within the Big 12 are having conversations of, do we even show up and play these guys? Obviously, I think there's a lot of bluster there, but how do these schools in the Big 12 handle this?
1: No, and I've been very curious what the statements are going to be like from the Big 12, right? Because on one hand, you have a team that is probably the Big 12's best national championship shot since maybe you could even say 2017 Oklahoma. And if they were to win the national championship, that means a lot of good things for the Big 12. But on the other side of things, again, they are the ones most impacted by this, right? They're the ones, like you said, that are going to have to play this team. And again, like, go back, 10, 20 years, right? Like, the Big 12 is a conference filled with teams that were used to getting bullied by Texas and Oklahoma to a lesser extent. Like, I think that Texas Tech, frankly, and their administration and their coaches, they have really good relationships with the rest of the Big 12. Like, I don't think that this is certainly a Texas situation, but I think that there are people in that room looking around saying, what is going on here? Why are we empowering this? Why are we allowing this? And again, it was interesting, like you said, that Gene Taylor went on the record about it. I'll be curious to see again, does Brett Yormark go on the record about it? Does the Big 12 release a statement? Because even though they, again, are likely happy that Texas Tech will be able to reach some new heights, I mean, they also can't be thrilled about the fact that so many of the things about the way the system works are kind of being shattered right now.
2: For someone who coached for 16 years, and I said this earlier, it's a slap in the face. We used to have to operate with the rules the size of a phone book. And, you know, you were constantly trying not to make a wrong move. If I quit in 2019, if I would have been abducted by aliens prior to the NIL announcement and some were to drop me back today and tell me, like, one of the headlines is Kentucky paid a player $7 million disclosed. Now, they've done that before, but it's been under the table. But disclosed $7 million for 8 months of his time. And now we're going to let Art Schleister back in and start slinging, the gunslinger. You know, Art was embroiled in a gambling controversy of his own back in the 80s. But I just wouldn't believe it. And I can only say this. I do believe this is a direct result of everybody just raising their arms up in the air and saying, well, we got to win too.
1: No, it's 100% part of the equation. It's funny for me, right? Because, you know, I enrolled in college back in 2012, started covering college football in 2013. And like, the world has changed so unbelievably much over the past 15 years. Like, the sport that I even came into not that long ago is a completely different sport than it is in 2026. Again, I go back to, like, the idea of a player in 2014 trying to fight to stay in college is just not something that we could have imagined not that long ago. And then, of course, you have even just the roster management side of things. And look, I mean, Cody Campbell, the Texas Tech's mega booster, released a statement, and he was kind of like, I mean, it was actually a little bit more of a measured statement than I expected.
0: Oh, yeah.
1: Because he was kind of like, you know, I'm trying to solve the big picture problems while also trying to navigate this moment for Texas Tech. And it's like, he's not wrong, right? Like if Ole Miss is over here fighting whatever to get their quarterback on the field, if Oklahoma trying to get their star linebacker back, like, everybody right now is just kind of like, I guess there's no rules. I guess let's just see how far it goes. I mean, even if you want to go back to last year, right? Diego Pavia sues to get back on the field. He ends up being a Heisman finalist after getting another year of eligibility after the JUCO ruling. So, like, this is just the moment that we're in right now. And I go back to it over and over again. There is no sport on the planet that, one, has perpetual free agency. That is just not something that happens. And two, there's no sport on the planet that can get away with just having no enforceable rules. Again, something has to happen, whether will it be congressional legislation? I think that this happening in this moment maybe is the thing that sort of says, makes the SC and Big Ten say, all right, whatever, like, screw it. We have to do this because what other choice do we have?
0: Yeah, this could be, in a weird way, something so outlandish and so crazy and so bizarre that even the people that are enjoying the lively or enjoying where things are at right now and feasting off are like, okay, all right, now we've gone too far. Yeah, that's the line, no, and we've crossed it.
2: You guys don't realize how coaches think. They're thinking, okay, go find me a kid that gambles a ton that's really good.
0: Yeah, yeah.
1: And also, if you break any rule, like, I mean, I don't want to make light of it, but, you know, like, yeah, send them to, you know, a mental health rehab. Like, there's so many things about this moment that are just incomprehensible a couple years ago.
0: I think when you're looking for jersey sponsors, patch sponsors, DraftKings probably should be on there for Texas Tech this year.
2: That would be hilarious.
0: I mean, let's just, if you're going to go full villain, just lean right into it. All right. So, you know, the Texas world a little bit. Is there some home cooking here? I mean, we always have this image of what Texas is like for those of us that don't live there. This I know the guy that was the guns up dude recused himself, but this feels like some home cooking here.
1: Well, here's what I'll say, right, is that, like you said, there was one judge that was initially slated to make the decision. His name is Philip Hayes. He's a two-time Texas Tech graduate. He has season tickets at the 50-yard line, right? So, like, the first picture that went kind of around of him was him doing a guns up with the mascot, right? Yeah. So he very rightfully, in my opinion, recused himself. I think, again, like, it puts him in a bad position professionally, depending on what happens, right? So I think that was the right decision for him. The new judge who came in actually isn't a full-time Lubbock County judge. So he went to undergrad at UT Arlington in the Metroplex. He went to law school at Houston. He actually primarily worked in Fort Worth as a judge and was actually retired in 2012, was basically brought in and has been brought in to do individual cases. So they did, in my opinion, they did everything I think that was reasonable for them to try to have, I guess, sort of this veneer of impartiality. Does that mean that it was successful? Again, that's not really my place to label necessarily. I'll just say, again, based on the case that was laid out by Texas Tech, or rather, not by Texas Tech, by Brendan Sorsby and his attorneys, I didn't think the case was necessarily good enough for this to go through. Though I will say also, for a hearing for an injunction, it is a lower bar of entry than, like, this isn't him being ruled that he did nothing wrong. This is, hey, do you have a chance that you may win your case down the road? To me, again, I feel like the answer is no. But if a judge can be made to believe that, yeah, this might happen in a case a year from now, like, that is a lower standard of entry than, hey, here's the result of the case.
0: You didn't know when you were a Baylor trying to figure out how to be a sports journalist that you'd be breaking down injunctions and court rulings and things like that, did you?
1: I was pre-law to start, so you know what? I didn't last, but it did serve me well, I think.
0: Yeah, I was, you know, I was thinking of going that direction, then I saw that LSAT. I'm like, yeah, I don't want any part of that. And so, yeah, I got into sports for a reason to not talk about stuff like that. And here we are talking a lot about stuff like this. So, hey, Shehan, again, we appreciate it. We call you short notice. You're always there for us. We appreciate it. You do a great job on CBS. Can't thank you enough. And hopefully we're not talking for a while. We'll wait until we see a Big 12 media day before we chat you up again. Okay.
1: Hey, my bill's in the mail. Thanks so much for having me.
0: Sounds good. There he is, Shehan Jeyaraja, right here on 97.5, the KSL Sports Zone, one of our favorite dudes on the planet, and does a tremendous job at CBS Sports. All right, take a break, right here on 97.5, the KSL Sports Zone.
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0: 97.5, the KSL Sports Zone. Hey, coming up on Wednesday, it'll be a Win Ticket Wednesday. We'll be giving away tickets to see Rod Stewart, legendary Rod Stewart, at Utah First Credit Union Amphitheater, Tuesday, June 19th. So we'll give away those tickets on Wednesday. If you want to pick up your tickets right now, go to livenation.com and get your tickets today. And then on Wednesday, we'll be giving away tickets all day long. Rod Stewart. Who was he married? Wasn't he married to, like...
1: He was married to a supermodel.
0: Yeah, was it? Yeah. Was
1: it, I don't remember who. I wasn't Kim, can't keep him straight.
0: It wasn't Kim Basinger, was it?
1: It might have been.
0: Rod Stewart, man. That's another guy that, honestly, had somebody said, is he still with us? I'd been like, I don't know. But now, not only is he still with us, he's still touring. So good for him.
1: Head of hair.
0: Oh, beyond good head compare. Of hair on that guy. Yeah, no
1: it's
0: doubt.
1: Like a, it's like the top of a mop.
0: Well, I will say this, like, we all are living in hair envy of our guy Ethan over here from Duradeck, 97.5
1: KSL Sports. Whippersnapper, though.
0: Well, I don't know, man. That hairline looks like it's not going anywhere anytime soon, man. Congratulations on that.
2: Thanks. It's in the jeans.
0: Yeah.
2: Got the pompadour going.
0: Nice. Yeah. Hey, you know, Duradeck is so cool. An opportunity for you to really not only... care for your outdoor living spaces, your deck and entertainment areas, but also to make them look great as well. So let's talk about the process of colors and how to put something together that looks great.
2: Oh, yeah, absolutely. There's a lot of applications you can use Duradeck on, whether it be a rooftop patio or a balcony off the second story or even like a pool deck. One of those applications where you're going to be having birthday parties out there, you're going to be grilling.
0: Yeah.
2: You know, having just a white TPO roof is nothing special, but once you start getting wood plank material and wood grain and granite patterns and something that really matches the aesthetic of that entertainment space, it really just exploits how great

0: What's the temperature like on it? I had somebody reach out to me and ask me that. It's like during the summer, just it's temperate. You're not going to burn your feet on the thing.
1: Yeah, super great question. Obviously, the darker the color the pattern is, the more it will absorb the heat, and you may need sandals walking on it when you're in St. George in the 105 degree weather. But we do have a product line called Cool Deck. It's for those hot weather areas where the sun really beats on that deck. They're more white colors, more light gray, that you can still have a great time on your deck and it not be too hot. So Cool Deck is the product that we
2: Cool.
1: have.
3: So the other element too, we keep talking about wooden decks. Concrete works great on concrete, correct?
1: Yeah, absolutely. Yeah, that's the second application that you have. If you're not working with a wood-framed deck, you have a concrete deck up top. And there's even great products called Tile Deck and Plaza Deck, where you can inlay tile directly onto our product. You can have a pedestal and paver system, where you can put even composite. If you love the composite board look, but you have living space underneath your deck, you can have DuraDeck as the waterproofing underneath an overbuild of a composite board or pedestals and pavers, tiles. Really, the applications are endless. It's great.
3: Wow, the sky is the limit there. That's really
1: Sky's the
3: cool.
1: limit.
3: There's a lot that you can do to your home, really improve the quality, but also protect. I know, look, I've got a deck that's old, that's received a lot of water damage throughout the years, and I would love nothing more than go back in time. And when I do build a new deck, which unfortunately is going to have to be here pretty soon, you're darn right, DuraDeck's going to be a big part of that to protect it so I don't have to do that again. I just want one rebuild. That's it. And then we're done. But DuraDeck here to help you out. Let's go. Give them a call right now. And it's a real simple phone call. For DuraDeck to make sure that you get that outdoor living spaces really taken care of and protected. 801-298-1950. That's 801-298-1950. And again, Ethan, I want to hit this home. If somebody is a contractor out there and they want to have this as something that they offer as a contractor, it's just a quick 2-day training on becoming certified.
1: That's right. Right at our warehouse here in Centerville, you can come take a 2-day training course. We actually split it up to in-house warehouse, and then I will go on to a job site with you to make sure all the details are done the right way and all the buildup is done. But it's really comprehensive from the buildup all the way to the application of the actual product. We try to be there with you 100% of the way to get great functioning long-term solutions to waterproofing.
3: 801-298-1950. That's 801-298-1950. 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

0: 7-5, the KSL Sports Zone. This guy's been putting in some work. If you're not following him on Twitter, you should. Eric Spyropoulos, digital writer for NBA.com and the Utah Jazz, kind enough to join us. Eric, how you doing?
1: I'm good. How are you guys?
0: Doing great. You're churning out content like crazy, man. How's the summer been for you?
1: It's been good. It's been, you know, having a little bit more time to breathe while also getting that content out has been really helpful.
2: I haven't been able to see you as much, you know, since I vacated the South Town over there, Eric. But it's great to talk to you, man. I got to think there's a ton of buzz. We're just within 2 weeks now of the draft here.
1: Yeah, absolutely. I mean, I've been doing a series of Mock Draft Monday articles, so I just published the second one today, and we did our first individual draft profile on UtahJazz.com last week on Cam Boozer, and we'll have another one tomorrow on Darren Peterson. And the comments, you know, Jazz fans are excited, and they should be, obviously, with the second overall pick.
0: I know you dig into a lot of film, and I got to imagine, you know, one day you're probably looking at Boozer like, okay, this guy'd be a great fit. He needs to be the guy. Then the next guy, it's AJ. Oh, he needs to be the guy. And then, you know, Darren Peterson, you see that upside. You're like, oh, he's got to be the guy. I mean, I can't imagine. I know what it's like covering the team, having a, you know, an interest in wanting this team to do well. I can't imagine what it's like for Danny and Austin and Jay-Z trying to figure out what direction to go.
1: Absolutely. I mean, I think that is kind of one of the central things that might be getting lost in some of the discussions that you see on social media. And obviously social media can be such a polarizing place to have a conversation.
0: No, not really. No.
2: Not here in Utah. Yeah. No.
1: Exactly. Yeah. But I mean, I do think Jazz fans are, you know, maybe should take a step back, you know, maybe not on a daily basis, but at least on a weekly basis and remind themselves that, you know, all three, or even if you want to throw in Caleb Wilson, all four of these guys are top prospects, elite prospects, all-star potential, all-NBA potential for some of them. And I think that is getting a little bit lost in the shuffle. But, yeah, you spend a week on a Cam Boozer and you figure out, oh, this would be great in the Jazz system. And then you watch Darren Peterson and you think the same thing. And then you watch AJ and it's just all of them have great strengths. All of them have key areas of improvement. But at the end of the day, all of them are elite prospects.
2: So, obviously, it comes down to – we get to pick after Washington makes theirs, and there's all sorts of scuttle around that, and certainly they have not landed on anything, it sounds like. Do you expect AJ to go number one because they just need to do kind of the safe thing?
1: I do. Right now, I do lean that way. I think he does have a pretty clean fit on the wing for the Wizards. He has been the most mocked player at number one, and like you said, it is kind of, you know, everyone talks about Cam Boozer being kind of the safe prospect. And I think they mean that in terms of just the absolute baseline floor for each of these guys. But like you said, AJ is a pretty safe number one. I mean, he's got the kind of media attention. You know, as soon as the Wizards get number one, obviously most of the mocks have AJ there. And like I said, his fit, you know, on the wing for a team that does have a few guards in the backcourt, obviously have Alex Saar and Anthony Davis in the front court. Like, it does seem, you know, like a pretty clean fit, and his skill set would fit in there. So as of now, I still do lean the Wizards going kind of the safe conventional pick with AJ at one.
0: I think we've all been caught up in this AJ versus Darren Peterson conversation. But I want to get your thoughts as a guy that watches a lot of basketball, that breaks down film. What's your impression of Cam Boozer?
1: I mean, I came away really impressed with Cam Boozer from what I was watching in preparation for the draft profile that we did last week. And I think, you know, I do have kind of a soft spot for bigger players that have just natural feel and passing ability. I do think that, you know, the talk of, you know, maybe draft prospects and how you draft, you know, 5-10 years ago was like, if it's an athletic, toolsy wing, you just got to overdraft that player. And I do think we've kind of gotten a little bit more towards, maybe we should be looking at guys with a lot of feel as kind of a differentiator when looking at these prospects. And Cam Boozer has that for sure. I mean, he can bully inside, which you could say maybe he won't do as much in the NBA, but with the amount of switching that goes on, I think there will be opportunities for that. I mean, he can pass as a ball handler or as just kind of a role man in the pick and roll, and he can shoot. I mean, I don't think he's going to be, you know, a pull-up, you know, high-volume three-point shooter, but you can put him out there without the ball in his hands, and I think he can have a lot of success. So, you know, I get the concerns with the lack of athletic pop and how that will translate at the NBA level, but he'll be playing with even more spacing around him and even better teammates that could accentuate some of his skills.
2: And last I checked, Jokic doesn't have a ton of pop. I mean, you don't think of him and think, man, that's an athlete right there, right? He's doing most of that with the brain. He's doing most of that with the intellect and the feel, like you talk about. The Jazz, you feel like the Jazz have heard the Darren Peterson story and are okay with it? I mean, would draft him? They've gotten beyond the medical piece, or do you know anything more about that?
1: Yeah, I mean, it sounds like from what I had heard, and obviously there's been a lot of reporting over, you know, the course of the past few weeks just on the Darren Peterson situation in general, is that the Jazz and other teams have been able to get the medicals and also talk to Darren and talk to other people around that situation and feel comfortable proceeding with him as just, you know, not red flagging him or anything like that. And, you know, when you factor in just the uncertainty and just kind of the weirdness of his season at Kansas, and yet you still look at what he was able to do, even playing limited games, limited minutes, and obviously limited physically. All you can wonder is, you go back and look at some of his high school film, which I definitely encourage people to do when thinking of Darren Peterson moving forward. And you think about, this is what he did at Kansas when he wasn't 100%. This is what he did in high school. If we feel comfortable with him physically, you have to look at him as a prospect that could be a complete game changer.
0: How much do you look at, if you're a GM, not saying that the Jazz would do this, but I know that I'm quick to overreact to what's going on. I got to imagine sometimes when you have a high draft pick like the Jazz have or Washington, and you're looking at the landscape of the Victor era, which is now very much upon us, do you draft in preparation of facing them, or do you still look in the long-term, you know, best interest of your team? I'm just saying it would be hard not to be like, oh, geez, we got to deal with this guy. What's the best way to attack him out of these three guys?
1: Yeah, I mean, I definitely agree with you that you definitely have to, you know, be aware of stepping back and realize and not just being super consumed by the moment. I think, you know, Austin Ainge was on last week, and he said basically something to the effect of that they view this decision as more of a 10-year runway. And obviously, the league changes, eras come and go, trends come and go, and who the top player, the top team will be 8 to 10 years from now will be different, you know, than it is right now. I mean, we don't know exactly how, you know, Wemby's career will pan out or what will happen with the Spurs moving forward. And, you know, obviously OKC is always going to be a factor for the foreseeable future. And so I do think you want to look at the lens of today's basketball and say, you know, how do these prospects fit in if they had to play in a playoff game next season or 2 years from now? But then you're also doing the more important thing of when these players are in their prime, you know, 5 years from now, it's hard to project where the league will be exactly. I mean, you can try, but if you feel confident in where they will be 5 years from now, that is probably more of a driver of your decision-making.
2: So Washington takes AJ, let's say, and it's Boozer and DP on the board. It's a 50-50 proposition still, isn't it? I mean, the decision maybe gets drawn home when they've met with all these guys, but do you feel like that's still a 50-50 deal, or do you feel like there's a lean?
1: I mean, I think it's a 50-50 deal. If it was for me, I mean, I would personally lean towards Darren. And I think the positional fit and the positional need for the Jazz to have a two guard that can, you know, take over a game offensively, have the ball in his hands. But also the most interesting thing about his season at Kansas is that with the injuries aspect, you know, he was basically in a almost full-time off-ball role. And that put him in a lot of situations that the Jazz also run in their offense, coming off screens and cuts and everything like that. So I would personally lean Darren just a little bit. I think his positional fit is cleaner. The skill set is a little bit more of a need on the perimeter for the Jazz. But, you know, Cam Boozer's playmaking, like I just said, his playmaking, his shooting, his feel is also a thing that would fit in Will Hardy's system. So I think it would be a really tough decision, maybe like a 55-45 leaning towards Darren just for the cleaner fit overall. But I think, like you said, it's still a tough decision even between those two guys.
0: So let's just say, for the sake of argument, Darren Peterson goes number one or Boozer goes number one, and you have AJ available to you. How do you feel like AJ, who's a ball dominant player, fits in with what the Jazz are trying to do?
1: Yeah, I think, you know, the concern with AJ is probably the 3-point shooting. Is it going to come around enough for him to play and thrive without the ball in his hands? And you know, that's something that the Jazz will have to consider. And hopefully, you know, teams always want to bank on their internal development process. But AJ's skill set would help the Jazz. I mean, he can get downhill like few others can when he has the ball in his hands. And that is something that the Jazz offense needs, is additional rim pressure. I mean, he can get to the free throw line, deadly in the mid-range, and he's deadly finishing at the rim when he gets there. So when you factor in that skill set with the athletic tools that he has, you want to hope that, you know, getting him into the Jazz system, you know, he can step it up defensively and then work on the jumper. And all of a sudden, you've got a guy who's averaging an easy 25 a game in the NBA and putting pressure on the rim like the Jazz haven't been able to do over the past few years.
2: So we've talked about those top three guys, and this is typically what happens is, you know, Caleb Wilson seems to be maybe a level down. But, you know, watching him play, talk about his strengths, and do you see a world where he maybe could go in the first three picks?
1: I do definitely see a world where he can go in the first three picks, because I do think, you know, maybe with the way that the draft order played out and Memphis having the third pick, and their front office is usually pretty analytically forward, and Cam Boozer obviously ranks number one in terms of all the analytic models and all the stats. But it's just in a vacuum. I mean, Caleb Wilson does have that kind of athletic tool set that we were just talking about that teams do still can get enamored with, and maybe draft and say, we can fix the jumper, we can fix his technique on the defensive end. I mean, he is a guy who, again, dominant finisher around the basket. You know, he averaged 20 a game, over 9 rebounds, underrated passer, I think, for his position and just what you would think from that skill set. And like I said, he needs to clean things up a little bit on the technique side defensively, but he was still able to average, you know, over a block, over a steal per game, just from his length and his feel for that side of the floor. So he's a dynamic athlete. The shooting isn't there, but if you can bank on improving that, the rest of the tool set is really intriguing for Caleb.
0: How concerned are you about shooting at that age? I mean, can you really improve a shot once you get into the NBA?
1: I mean, I do think it is concerning. I mean, we've seen some players obviously, you know, not be able to shoot early on in their career or at college and then come into the league and eventually become really good shooters. I do think it is one of those skills that people just tend to kind of say, okay, well, he didn't shoot at college, but, you know, we'll just get him in the NBA around our coaches and, yeah, and he'll be able to shoot. And I think it's one of those, it's just one of those skills that people just kind of assume you will be able to fix. And I also think there's levels to fixing it. You know, are you fixing it from a guy who shot 25% in college, and are you just getting that up to 32, 33%? That's still not good enough at the NBA level for teams to really view it as a threat. So you really have to think about, can we get this guy to become an actual threat that teams have to close out on, that they're not daring him to shoot? And I think that part gets a little bit overrated, that it's a little bit, maybe people think it's a little bit too easy to kind of fix jumpers and make people shooting threats in the NBA.
2: On that very thing, I think the, you know, with Wilson, the vibes I get from him, I feel like high-level athlete, you know, certainly, like you said, technique-wise, but he's switchable. You know, he's a guy who can guard multiple positions, and you see his value on the defensive end. But I just keep coming back to Taylor Hendricks in my mind, mm-hmm, because Taylor had all that stuff, and his unfortunate thing was the injury. But even when he was trying to acclimate, you know, those timely threes, if he could have just buried more of those, you know what I mean? And that's where that shooting comes down to. So do you see a similarity there in terms of the things that pop and then the things you worry about with
1: yeah,
2: Taylor?
1: Yeah, I mean, I do. There is kind of the idea of when you get these players that have the tool set, the size, the length, the athleticism, and you're kind of looking at comparisons for some of them, and it's easy to look at other players who have had those kind of similar tools to work with and then haven't necessarily panned out. I mean, the thing with Taylor Hendricks is that he was an elite shooter in college, you know, percentage wise on a pretty good volume. And so he was flashing that skill. And then, you know, he came into the NBA, you know, had a limited run before the injury, was sometimes hitting shots, was sometimes not hitting shots. And then obviously the injury really changed everything for him. I do think Caleb has a little bit more kind of explosiveness, you know, with the ball in his hands, a little bit more craft as a playmaker. But, you know, again, lack of shooting, or if the technique doesn't improve defensively, you're kind of looking at a guy who is switchable necessarily, yes, but also what kind of impact are you getting? Is it just kind of, you know, he's switching on, but then they're blowing by him and he has to switch to someone else to kind of scram and save the possession? Or is he, you know, able to kind of lock down a guy in the perimeter and defend the rim? But again, yeah, with the skill set, you're always, and the tools, you're kind of looking to compare and see that, you know, guys like, you know, Jaden McDaniels is like another guy who has become an elite defender and a pretty good, you know, offensive player over the past few years. So there are different avenues for a player like Caleb Wilson to take in the NBA.
0: So for a while, especially when Golden State was going on their run with the death lineup, it looked like it was the end of the big man era. Is the big man making a return to the NBA?
1: I think so. I think the big man is coming back where it's kind of, you want to play skill ball these days, where it's like, if you can get the right amount of skill on the floor, then obviously the taller, the better.
0: Yeah.
1: You know, tall players do have an advantage in basketball. It's just kind of how it works. But they have to be skilled too. So, you know, you're looking at, for example, even for the Jazz, you know, they're going to play a huge lineup next season, regardless of who they draft or who they start, you know, in the starting five. But we know it's most likely going to be Lauri Markkanen, Jaren Jackson Jr. and you know, Walker Kessler, pending the re-signing and free agency. And that's a huge group right from the start. And so a guy like Cam Brewster, he's a big guy, but he's a really skilled big man. I mean, same thing even with AJ and Caleb, who aren't as physically, you know, they don't weigh as much as a guy like Cam Brewster, but they're long, they've got the tool set, but they've got skills. And, you know, I think if you're looking at the big man coming back, I think it's not necessarily the traditional rim runner big man that's coming back. It's the big man that can pass, have some feel, maybe space the floor. So it's not small ball anymore. It's really about skill ball.
2: Karl-Anthony Towns has been unbelievable in the playoffs, and a guy who, you know, shockingly, I thought that Mike Brown would put OG Anunoby on Wemby. It seemed like kind of a good matchup, but man, Cat's done a great job. What's been the big turn for him in terms of being able to kind of adopt the physicality of the game?
1: Yeah, I mean, I think that's kind of one of the things that's worked in his favor in that matchup against Wemby, is just being super physical with him. And, you know, it's interesting because, you know, Karl-Anthony Towns was considered an elite defensive prospect when he was at Kentucky entering the league. And, you know, he gets into the league and all of a sudden he becomes this dominant offensive force that struggled on the defensive end. But he has a background as being this physical defender. And, you know, the whole Knicks team really has found such synergy that everyone is just locked in with their rotations and how they're providing help defense against Wemby when he's rolling to the basket and not closing out as much on San Antonio shooters, because that's not a strength of a lot of their guards, especially. You know, he's hitting shots, he's being physical, he's taking advantage of what the defense is giving him, and he is bringing it to Wemby on a nightly basis in the finals.
0: All right, you are creating a checklist for Ace Bailey in the offseason to work on. What does that look like?
1: I think the two biggest ones are probably ball handling. I would expect with the Jazz having that big front court, Ace to play a few more minutes, maybe more on the perimeter, and handling the ball would be super helpful in terms of running pick and rolls or even just attacking one-on-one against mismatches. And then defensively, I mean, he showed some flashes towards the end of last season in terms of, you know, getting in the passing lanes, blocking shots around the rim. I think that help defense will be key. But, you know, with Jaren in the fold, with Walker back, just with the size the Jazz are going to have, I think they're going to be better suited to protect the rim without Ace's help. And where they'll need more help is on the perimeter. You know, one thing we didn't really talk about with Darren that makes him a clean fit is that he projects to be a really capable defender on the perimeter. So if Ace can kind of steer his way into that lane as well, you know, the more options you have for perimeter defense, the better. And the Jazz are certainly going to need that next season.
0: All right. So write the script for me. Obviously, we're not holding you to it. I mean, we may blow you up a little bit if you're really wrong. But for the most part, we don't do that because we're wrong all the time. At least I am. Coach has been pretty dialed in on these playoffs. But does this thing end in four? Can the Spurs send it back to San Antonio? What are you thinking?
1: I do think, you know, maybe I just am holding out too much for what the Spurs were able to do to get to the finals. I do think they will be able to win one of the games in New York. I mean, I think it really has to be tonight to not feel too deflated. But I do think there's a scenario where the Knicks can close it out in five, even if game five comes in San Antonio. I think they're just playing too well and everyone's, you know, they're knocking down shots, they're being physical defensively, they're rotating perfectly, and I think the Spurs have a little bit of kind of this lethargic feeling coming out of the Western Conference Finals, and then to lose game two as they did in that deflating fashion, I think it's going to sink them a little bit too much in this series.
0: Eric, thanks for hanging out. We got to do this more often, man. Appreciate all you do. Again, great follow on Twitter, great breakdowns as always, and look forward to doing this again here very soon.
1: Awesome. Thanks for having me, guys.
2: See.
0: There he is, Eric Spyropoulos, right here on 97.5, the KSL Sports Zone.
2: Eric fills in for me when I have to miss jazz nights, and he does such a good job that I always wonder if they're going to have me come back. But so far, so good.
0: You don't want to get Wally pipped.
2: Well, I've got it going on. I got Alex staring at me every day from the booth, knowing, you know, he's next in line, and then I deal with Spy. So, yeah, it's just my world.
0: They're all coming for you. That's what, you know what, I remember talking to a player up at the University of Utah, and he's like, he's having a good career. He's like, you know what keeps me motivated? The coaches just try to recruit over the top of me every year. He's all like, okay, who do they got now? Because they don't think I can do this, so they're going to recruit over the top of me every single year. And I got to fend off some freshman who comes in looking for my job. So,
2: hey, that's the name of the game.
0: Yeah.
2: Be sharp.
0: Yep. All right. Well, you want your outdoor living spaces to look sharp. You want your deck to look sharp. Your elevated spaces to look sharp. Well, there is one place to call. DuraDeck is here to make it happen for you. And look, the great thing is you've invested in your home. You've invested in your property. Now it's time to protect them as well. And DuraDeck, I mean, that's right up your alley here.
3: Yeah, absolutely. Waterproofing is number one. You know, whether you're redoing a deck, putting an addition on a home, or waterproofing something that's already there, it's all about protection. And you don't want to write a check every 2 years redoing the same deck over and over and over for rot issues and waterproof issues. So DuraDeck has a minimum 15-year warranty on our top-line products, but those decks can last anywhere from 15 to 30 years just fine with one-time application of DuraDeck, which is a vinyl membrane.
2: I got to think that the weather here in Utah is probably accelerating that rot. You know, we get so much moisture, and then obviously it gets so hot. So this has got to be a great place to use DuraDeck.
3: Oh, absolutely. Up in the mountains where it snows multiple feet on an exterior surface, sometimes it doesn't even melt, and the ice just sits on there, the snow just sits on there, but always the summer is going to come the melting. So DuraDeck is great. It's elastic enough to withhold freezing temperatures, super hot temperatures, expansion, contraction. So especially in a climate where we get super hot weather, super cold weather, it's really versatile. It's one of the exterior products that's the most versatile and can stretch over two times. It's over two times, 220% elastic.
0: People are spending just ridiculous amounts of money on their deck to get, you know, this product that is expected to be able to handle all this stuff. I'd say, you know what, look, a wood deck, there's something special about a wood deck. So build your wood deck, save your money, and then throw that DuraDeck on the top of it, and you can have the best of both worlds.
3: Yeah, exactly. Instead of spending the money, you know, recoating, repainting year after year, even with epoxy resins, liquid applied stuff, instead of spending that year after year, just do a one-time shot, you know, put an investment down on that deck so it will last a long time. So you'd rather have a one-time cost that's higher rather than having that same cost every single year, a couple of years, you know, over and over and over again.
0: Because how many times, and I'll raise my hand, do you get out there with the sander and you got the stain and you spend a ton of money on that stuff and you're like a third of the way through it and you're like, this sucks. And then you end up spending money to have some guy do it for you and you're just losing time, you're losing money when you can just make that one coating and have a professional contractor do that, and then you're done. 15-30 years, you're good to go.
3: Yep, exactly. Do it right the first time. We said a couple times here, hindsight's 20/20. You'd rather do it right the first time than have to go back, keep redoing stuff, and deal with the rot. It's pretty amazing when you go onto a deck that's 5 years old and you can put your finger right through the wood. It's rotted out that bad. Yeah. It's amazing. I never would have expected that before I got into this industry, but it's real. And the weather does some crazy stuff on the exterior, especially just with plain wood, pure wood. You want to get a vinyl product on there that will last.
2: I got to think we've got contractors driving around job to job that are looking for something else to add to the repertoire. So if you're out there, you're a contractor, that's a great avenue to contact y'all and get something done.
3: Yeah, absolutely. Roofing contractors, I mean, everybody knows flat work. There's a lot of pool decks, balconies outside of homes, and even big multifamily commercial products that are coming up here in Utah. Really big things leading up to the Olympics coming up. We're adding a lot of new builds. So if you're a roofing contractor, exterior, even general contractor, this is something you can add into your pocket and something that you can do long term, make a lot of money doing it, and be very successful.
0: Starts with a phone call. Whether you want to apply that to your home or you want to be the guy that knows how to apply that to other homes, 801-298-1950. It's Duradec, 801-298-1950. Again, Duradec, 801-298-1950, right here on 97.5, the KSL Sports Zone.
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6: I know there are differences in Memphis between regular season Jaren and playoff Jaren. And what did Grizzlies fans see from Jaren in the biggest games in the playoffs?
7: I thought it was a great trade for the Jazz. Jaren was not only one of the best players on the Grizzlies, but was also just one of the best people in the locker room. Like, the leadership skills were there for sure. He's going to have games where he's awesome, and then he's going to have some of these games in the playoffs where he's going to leave a little bit to be desired. The Grizzlies thought that they had a player that might be capable of being a number one on a playoff team, and I don't think he quite got to that point for them where they could trust that he was dependable enough in the postseason that you could sit back, give him the ball late in games, and he'd be able to get you bucket. It never really transpired that way.
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0: It is Sports Roulette right here on 97.5, the KSL Sports Zone. Coach and I have been all over the place today, so it gives us a time to focus in on the big storylines and put it on a roulette wheel. Alex has been given the keys to the roulette wheel. And so Lloyd, shockingly, on vacation. It's his hazing that he likes to do for you, Coach, because he was like, I think he wanted to give you the impression that he actually works hard, and now he's kind of settled in, and you've been around for a bit, and now he's like, Okay, I'm going to tell Coach what it's really like around here, where I'm working 2 days out of the week.
2: Well, I went to him because I've got a wedding coming up that I've got to. I was going to have to miss an hour of the show, and you know he had to. He thought that maybe we ought to call Congress and see if they have a ruling.
0: I see how committed
2: he's
0: you are to the show.
2: He's going to seek an injunction.
0: Yeah.
2: Anyway, it turned out that we're off that day. It's the 19th of June.
0: Oh, okay.
2: So I won't have to miss anything. But man, he gave me a hard time over an hour, and he's been gone 17 days since I started.
0: I know. The man loves his vacation. And,
2: the man loves himself. Let's just
0: be
2: honest.
0: Well, that's true. You know, he was such a good, down-to-earth guy. And then he got the PD job, and now he's just like he's wanting to rule with an iron fist. He's like Stalin over there, just like my way or not just the highway. I'm really going to make you pay.
2: Yeah, that's my way or I'll make you pay. That's his motto.
0: There you go.
2: And I do think it was either the promotion or definitely getting the number stall.
0: Yeah,
2: downstairs.
0: Yeah, the parking
2: spot. That does
0: spot.
2: Something to a guy. I mean, you know, average Joe like me rolls in the far end, you know, down there by Ensign College and.
0: It's
2: no,
0: fine.
2: No marker or anything. I just hoof it down.
0: Yeah, because you get your steps in. You appreciate who you are.
2: Lately, that's the only walking I've been doing.
0: They give you some. They give you some good parking at BYU, or was it just Dave Rose?
2: We actually did not get our own, but you know, we were there so early in the morning. Pick your poison.
0: Oh yeah, no.
2: We could park in the student lot, so I just park right at the front. Take that.
0: Take that. All right. Well, I bet they got some parking.
2: Well, there's faculty spots too. I know, but I didn't ever have to worry about it. I was there early.
0: yeah, the coaches, the coaching lifestyle. You probably miss game day. Maybe you miss the competitiveness, the locker room, but those early morning working on cut-ups and the practices and the film study and the recruiting, you probably don't miss that one bit.
2: It's all the bad news that comes through all of it. You know,
0: yeah.
2: That you're just getting pounded all the time with bad news and you're trying to keep a positive outlook. So actually, even game day, I don't miss anymore. This is far more my speed.
0: Yeah.
2: There's no contention in the room. We talk about things passionately.
0: Because Lloyd's not here.
2: Well, that's part of the reason.
0: Yeah.
2: But, you know. It's great to be where I am. I don't miss those days. Those days were great.
0: Yeah.
2: I actually hung 12 plaques in my guitar room this week. One plaque for every year that I was at BYU. And just looking at the faces, you know, having those relationships, I would not trade that for anything. But now someone else can deal with the $1 million and, you know, the millions of dollars going out there.
0: They're all yours. You take them now. I've done my time. All right, 137. Let's get to it. Sports Roulette. Fire up that wheel.
14: Spurs Knicks, game three tonight.
0: Game three tonight. Do the Spurs try to pick up their first win? Do the Knicks go up 3-0? The average ticket price for tonight's game, $7,632. That is your average ticket price to get into this game tonight. It's unreal.
2: I would guess the bars on the Upper East Side for Wino are going to be packed.
0: Yeah, I know, right?
2: That's a big town, too. I mean, if you're going bar, because you say that in Salt Lake, you know, you can run out in a few. But, man, New York's got more bars than they have taxi cabs.
0: Yeah, they hand out liquor licenses like they're popcorn.
2: Yeah, and you just have to have an Italian last name to qualify.
0: That's true, yeah. But
2: Guido.
0: What do you... keys in this one, is it the same or is there something specific you're looking in this game three?
2: Well, I think really Spy hit it best. I think the Spurs have to answer the question now, and they have played obviously well enough to win the first one, and you know the Knicks kind of pull that act to come back, and then they've got game two in their grasp, and you know it fumbles away. They get a great look at the end of that game. So you're not totally discouraged that you're just getting beat all over the place. I think it is a focus day. They just showed a picture of Wemby this afternoon in the park.
0: Yeah.
2: In Central Park with a sketchbook.
0: Yeah, there's a statue that he's trying to draw.
2: Right. So, I mean, he's obviously not like laying in his room in the fetal position, which would probably take up the whole room anyway.
0: Yeah.
2: But he's out, you know, doing his deal. I feel like the Spurs will show well in New York. I know it could be a lot for a young team, but I think this team's shown they're young, but they're, you know, they've got some They've got some pass. What's the word? Panache.
0: Yes, there you go. I like that.
2: They can handle it.
0: We've worked in repertoire. We've worked in panache. Look, it's Hooked on Phonics, folks. Working for us. Let's go. All right. Let's spin it.
14: Sam Presti defends Chet Holmgren.
0: It's real easy to go after Chet these days after that miserable playoff series against Wemby. But general manager Sam Presti gave his vote of approval for Chet Holmgren, said he's one of our guys, meaning he's one of your, he's your guy because you drafted him. He drives winning on so many different levels for us. He's a first-time All-Star, second in Defensive Player of the Year, third-team All-NBA. We're sweeping our way to the Western Conference Finals primarily because his efforts in the Lakers series. Said that he is motivated. He will get right. He will continue to be a great player for us. Also called him an underdog, referencing the doubts that scouts had, had to him back in high school. So he knows what it's like to have that underdog role.
2: Well, this could play well for Chet. I do know a lot of people that know him, you know, the friends at Gonzaga and the people that worked with him speaks very highly of his work ethic. This was a shot to the ego. And it's not one that just happened in a 24-hour fitness that you got to recompense with 15 other guys. It's the whole world knows it. And I think he's made of the right stuff physically. You know, can he add enough bulk where he can actually be more impactful in the paint?
0: Yeah.
2: I think that's what it's going to come down to. And sometimes guys just can't gain weight. I've been around dudes, you know, it's dangest thing. I wish I could have been Lee Kmard because I'd be so skinny, but Lee could eat and eat and eat and eat and lift. And, you know, he's just an ectomorph. So, Holmgren, the big issue is next year it kicks in. He makes 44, 48, 51, and 54 million through 31. So I probably, if I'm the GM, I'm probably saying, we like Chet. Because if you say anything other than that, then you're just confirming what everybody else saw.
0: No, there's only one thing you can say. The one thing that I took out of this press conference that I'm like, wait a minute. Was his sticking up for Shea. Get this. Shea is playing against six people. He has five defenders, and the sixth defender is social media. Boo freaking who.
2: Wow.
0: And then he goes, it's a reality. Now, he's not going to be the last player that the machine decides to target, but nobody is going to handle it as gracefully as Shea.
2: He had a tinfoil tie. The machine...
0: Wow. You're really making Shea a victim in this. Like, so Shea's getting every call known to man, and you're going to not just spin this and saying and sticking up for your guy and the fouls are being called, but you're making him a victim, saying that the NBA or the social media world is picking on your guy. It's like, come on. You got to be kidding me.
2: That Presti?
0: That's almost as dumb as leaving your cell phone on.
2: Is that
0: ringer on in a radio segment.
2: You. My Presti's bad. So aligned to the machine, he heard you, and he's calling you out.
0: Man, it's
2: no, that's a situation where you just don't say anything. You say, we love Shea.
0: Yeah.
2: Shea's the man. He has to go against double teams every night. But, of course, you get your emotions involved, and you say dumb stuff.
0: He said, second of all NBA players do is complain. They be and moan and try to intimidate the officials with bad behavior to get foul calls. He's gotten three technical fouls this year. That's it. None for complaining. One was for waving a towel in support of his teammate who hit a shot who doesn't play very often. He not only is doing it the right way, he's not complaining. He earns everything he gets out on the court. Sure.
2: He's not complaining because he's getting like nine out of ten calls.
0: Yeah, he's got nothing to complain
2: about. He's not dumb. He's not going to ruin that gravy train.
0: Well, yeah, like, yeah, there's nothing to be complaining about. So... there you go. Sam Presti calling Chet an underdog and calling Shea a victim of social media. Look, there's a reason why people point it out on social media. Look, I like to rail against social media as well, but the problem is there's a wisdom of crowds, if you will. Like, we all see it.
2: We see it. We watch it with our own eyes. And the machine is actually everybody watching it and saying it.
0: Yeah. I mean, sorry. It is what it is. All right. One more. Let's spin it.
14: How far does a million go in Green Bay?
0: Not just a million, $100 million. Christian Watson. Randy Watson. Name that movie.
2: You're asking the wrong cat.
0: Come on. Oh, Coming to America?
2: Randy, I just don't know movies like that.
0: Randy Watson. Sexual Chocolate.
2: If you would have said So Glow, I would have known.
0: There you go. Jaden Reed, now Christian Watson, all signed for Jordan Love and the Green Bay Packers. Watson agreeing to a four-year, $110 million contract, $31 million signing bonus. That's after Reed got a three-year, $50 million contract. So not only have they invested in Jordan Love in Green Bay, but they've invested in his his wide receivers as well. Watson did sign a one-year, $11 million contract last September as a gap deal during his return from a torn ACL that he had in 2024. He went out, had himself a great year, and has been rewarded with a massive contract that will pay him, could pay him $110 million. But the one you always look at is that guaranteed, and he gets a $31 million signing bonus. That's always nice when you sign your name and they're like, all right, you signed this, we're going to give you $31 million.
2: He could make a big, like, Duradeck.
0: Yes.
2: Couldn't he?
0: That's a lot of Duradeck out there.
2: That's a lot of Duradeck out there. I had to be careful with my phrasing.
0: Yeah. Yes.
2: Watson comes from North Dakota State.
0: Yeah.
2: That's cool. He's a former Bison.
0: Second round pick.
2: I bet he gives a little money back to the school.
0: I would certainly hope so. There's a lot of guys that, especially from smaller schools, they look like they got to where they're at not because of a school, but in spite of a school. And so they turn their back like, no, I made it even with you guys trying to hold me back with all you. And other guys like, no, I made. Then there's the Damian Lillards out there that are like, no, this helped me become who I am. And they give back in spades. So hopefully he's.
2: I'm going to guess he's that kind of guy.
0: I would think so. I would think so. All right. Let's wrap up this bad boy next. 97.5, the KSL Sports Zone.
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17: 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They will allow for a two-game suspension. 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
18: 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And the judge says, well, he'll be irreparably harmed. 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
2: 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You can look the hero. 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I like the stuff that I decide in the morning what to get, put it in the slow cooker. My wife and I had two meals this weekend, Beehive Meals, and we love them. We're living on them, man.
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0: Hey, remember coming up on Wednesday, we will be at RGS Exteriors. Tim and the crew ready to make your home look great. All you have to do is just listen in. We'll give you a lot of opportunities to be a part of that. RGS Exteriors coming up from 10 to 2, 4235 Farm Road in West Jordan. All right, Coach, it is game three tonight. New York, a 1.5-point favorite against the Spurs. You know what? I'm going to go San Antonio tonight.
1: Okay, I'll take the Knicks. I was thinking San Antonio too, but I don't know if I have the guts. So you got more heart than I do.
0: I owe you already a couple Diet Cokes, so, you know, let's just add to the total.
1: Well, it wouldn't surprise me though. It really wouldn't, because we talked about it. San Antonio is not like they've been blown out.
0: No.
1: And in certain spots, you know, they've really made New York have to work for shots. So I'm just excited. I'm excited for game three. It's honest. And then we got to wait one more night for hockey, I think.
0: Yes. Wemby's an interesting cat, man. Seeing, you know, on a game day, he's out there in a park sketching a statue that he sees. I kind of like that, actually.
1: I like his makeup.
0: Because, you know, I want guys to be a little bit diversified.
1: You notice how Wino, when we talked to him, Stephen Wino.
0: His name is Stephen Wino, yeah.
1: He's from New York, and he had a chance to sit down and talk, or, you know, interview Wemby and talk to him about what it is that kind of keeps him, you know, in the right mindset. And he said he's got his priorities in order. You know, he puts basketball and life in the right part of where life should be, you know. And a lot of why we are where we are is because everybody accelerated it. You know, he had guys trying to make super teams when they're 10.
0: Yeah.
1: You know, I'm going to make the 12-year-old team because he's that good. I mean, this has just all been driven for years, and this is the landscape we got now.
0: Yeah. Yeah. On many levels. All right. Wrapping things up. Ethan's with us from Duradeck again. And look, there is an opportunity for you to really get that deck looking beautiful, making sure it's protected as well with Duradeck. But you also have railings too that we need to talk about.
2: That's right. With every deck, there needs to be railing, especially if it's on an upper level of a house. So our sister company, Durarail, we manufacture aluminum railing, cable railing, glass railing, you know, whatever aesthetic you want. You know, if you're waterproofing the deck, you're redoing it, or putting on a new house, might as well have a weatherproof, waterproof railing as well and not have to replace that over time. So multiple different forms of rail, like I said, aluminum, cable, glass, it's all online to look at pictures and galleries of some really awesome looking railing on a great looking deck.
1: So our listeners, you know, if they have an interest in learning more about it, and obviously you're going to line them up with a contractor, that's how that works. What's the process look like and how long does that typically take?
2: Yeah, so either online submitting a request for us to reach out to you or just directly calling our office. Our office manager is great at getting you the answers you need, getting you in contact with a certified installer to redo your deck or build a new one. It's just a simple phone call or visit us on our website and then get into contact with a certified installer.
0: So a lot of us, you know, if you have that deck and you love that deck, protect the deck. Because you don't want it, look, you want to enjoy it. You want to be living out there. Look, I love firing up the flat top or my smoker out on my deck. And, but you don't want to, you know, yell at a kid because he's running across the deck with some mustard in his hands. And you're like, you can't get that thing on the deck. Come on. We got to keep this thing pristine. You can actually live on your deck, enjoy it, keep it clean and with very little maintenance and no restaining, any of that nonsense. Duradeck's the way to go.
2: That's right, from the beginning. I mean, a vinyl membrane is long-lasting, it's smooth, it's still slip-resistant, so you're not going to be slipping around. And number one is protecting the asset of the deck and being able to enjoy the nice Utah views, enjoy the sunsets outside, grilling, just make that entertainment space the best it can be. And if you're in a townhouse that has a rooftop patio or even in an apartment building that has a balcony off there, make it someplace that you're going to use, build the value of that. And that's what Duradeck's all about.
0: So you can go to duradeck.com/Utah-decks, or you can just call 801-298-1950. That's 801-298-1950. 1-800-926-1950. And again, can't emphasize this enough, because a lot of our listeners are in a truck right now eating a Maverick hot dog and listening to the station. And they're like, what can I do to get more jobs? Well, you can offer Duradeck as one of your services. And it just takes a two-day licensing procedure up there in Centerville, and you're good to go.
2: Yeah, huge opportunity to grow your business, have another option to the business, or even if you're a sole proprietor or a handyman, I mean, make this your business. It's huge. You know, with how much we're growing out here in the West, especially in Utah, there's a lot of opportunity to install this and really make a business out of it. So contact us, get trained, do Duradeck the right way, and be successful.
0: 801-298-1950. Ethan, thanks for hanging out, man.
2: Yeah, thanks, guys.
1: Thank you,
2: Ethan. It's been great.
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0: Jake and Ben, 97.5, the KSL Sports Zone. Happy Monday to everybody out there. Jake Scott will be back tomorrow, I think, but Jake has terrible luck when it comes to traveling. Today he was scheduled to be off. This is not a surprise that Jake is not here, but we do expect him to be back with us tomorrow. But in his place, once again, for the third time in the last 6 days, my co-host on the Jazz Notes podcast, Chandler Holt. Chandler, thanks for sitting in.
1: Yeah, absolutely. Sad it's coming to an end, but happy to be here one more day.
0: And you've done a great job, so we'll be utilizing you more, I'm sure. But looking at how we want to do the show today, I think we're going to do similar to what we did last Monday, when we basically record an episode of our Jazz Notes podcast throughout the first couple of hours of the show. We are 2 weeks and a day away from the NBA draft. It is go time, and you know we know the players the Jazz are looking at. That's A.J. DiBonsa, who we dove quite deep on, I thought, last week, and Darren Peterson, who we're going to look at very closely in this first segment. And then we're going to talk about Cam Boozer next week, but we're going to do Cam Boozer in a normal recorded podcast. Yes. The same way we usually do. So that will kind of get back to normal, but you know, you can always listen to this in podcast form as well. Coming up at 3:30, and just to give you a sense, or excuse me, 4:30, we'll be doing top three stories. We're just kind of moving the start of the show back. We're going to be breaking down the Brandon Sorsby news. We'll be talking about game one of the finals. In fact, we got some questions about the finals in our mailbag we will talk about. But we will get to all the big stories of the day. But the NBA draft remains an absolutely enormous story, and you know, one that's going to

0: change the outcome of the future of Utah sports more than any other. So, as we begin this conversation, let's start with Darren Peterson, the guard out of Kansas, who, Chandler, if I'm not wrong, I kind of get the feeling has become the it guy for Jazz fans. Not universally by any means, there's too many fans, but seemingly that's where Jazz fans have pointed most of their attention.
1: Yeah, as soon as the Jazz landed the number two pick, all the mock drafts started coming out. Darren Peterson constantly falls at number two. He was the number one prospect coming out of high school. And then just, I would say, because of consistency and all the tools that A.J. Devonta showed in his lone year at BYU, Darren Peterson sort of slid from number one to number two. Some people might have him behind Cam Boozer as well. But regardless, both nationally and, like you mentioned, locally, Darren Peterson is the favorite to land at two. And I think from what I've seen, a lot of Jazz fans, as soon as they landed that number two pick, started watching a bunch of Darren Peterson film, maybe ones that were watching more A.J. Devonta throughout the year, and just sort of fell in love with the guy's game.
0: Yeah. Let's start with what he is and then what he's not, and then kind of get into what we've actually seen, because I have a bit of a different perspective on him, I think, than most people do. And it's not like way different, but I do think there is some differences and some questions I have. So what Darren Peterson was a top two recruit in the country. He averaged 20.2 points, 4.2 rebounds, 1.6 assists, 1.4 steals. He shot the ball pretty well, 44% from the floor, 38% from three, like really good numbers. Mm-hmm. And most impressively, I think when it comes to the shooting, he shot 38% on almost seven threes a game. And he did that while playing fewer than 30 minutes because of the injury history that everybody knows about. Now, I don't want to spend too much time on the injury history. We will inevitably have to talk about it a little bit, but where we are today, and everything I've gathered, every interview you've heard, we talked to Austin Ainge on the show last week, it doesn't seem like anything has come out that has disqualified him from being draftable.
1: Yes.
0: However, there was also no smoking gun of like, oh, we figured out what this was. We can guarantee it's never going to be a problem again. I don't think either of those things has happened. While I had said on this show, if the report came back clean, his team would be parading it around. Where I will adjust that is, A, he's got a very small team. It's like his parents and his agent, and it's not this like huge group of people that are out there being the loudest, you know, in the draft community. That's not really who he's surrounded by, which is just fine, by the way. And then B, like Austin Ainge said on our show last week, sometimes you get a medical report and it just doesn't really give you any understanding of what it was. Like, you get info, you can take all these tests, you can send them off to doctors, and the answer can still be, yeah, I don't know. I don't know why that happened.
1: Yeah.
0: And that doesn't mean it's disqualifying. It also doesn't mean that it's like, this is never going to happen again. He's never going to have another cramp, and here's the obvious way to treat it. Like, I kind of don't think we've gotten that clarity on Darren Peterson from anybody in the draft, because if we did, I do think we still would have heard that.
1: I 100% agree with you. I think the best case scenario for this whole Darren Peterson injury and all the cramps and everything would have been, like, from his medical reports, and this would most likely be a report that comes out, at least from Darren Peterson's camp, because it would raise his stock, absolutely, is this is the reason. You know, this is why this was happening, and this is how we can fix it. I do think maybe the second best would be what it is right now, which is there's nothing coming out that's like, oh, this is really bad. You know, people have thrown around, like, creatine kinase, or however you pronounce it. And, of course, worst case scenario would be, like, it's still going to happen. This is what it is, and we don't know how we could treat it. But, yeah, there was a whole bunch of stuff, and, of course, it came out that he had the situation where he thought he was going to die on the table.
0: From full body cramps.
1: Yeah, from full body cramps. And then why he was subbing himself out of games, according to him and his camp, is that when he started feeling it coming on, he just didn't want to have that happen on national television, basically.
0: He also dealt with hamstrings and the flu at one point, so he had an unhealthy freshman season, and despite that, he was still extremely productive.
1: Yes.
0: Now, what he is not is a point guard.
1: Yeah.
0: He is an off-ball guard right now. That doesn't mean he can't develop into one. I would remind you that Keontae George played off the ball during his first season and only season at Baylor, actually had a negative assist-to-turnover ratio, and by the time he's in his third year in the NBA, he's a full-time starting point guard and, like, a pretty good point guard. Now, I will tell you, the Jazz feel Keontae is equally good on and off the ball.
1: Yeah.
0: So the Jazz think he can play on and off the ball if they bring in a guy who needs to have the ball in his hands. They also think that Darren Peterson, from my understanding, can also play both on and off the ball because he is not a true point guard.
1: Yes.
0: Now, that's not really a thing so much in the NBA anymore, but, like, De'Aaron Fox's skills don't allow him to play off the ball because he can't shoot. Well, Darren can really shoot, so he can play off the ball, but also at times he can play on the ball and create for himself or create for others and run plays.
1: Mm-hmm.
0: So what they should be able to do conceivably is play in the backcourt together and then give it a year or two, three, and figure out who's best where. And I do think that would be the plan if Darren Peterson were to end up in Utah. Maybe he ends up on the ball, maybe he ends up off the ball, but I don't think you have to have one or the other, like, determined by the time you bring him in, despite the fact that Darren said in this pre-draft process to Sham Sharania, I'm a point guard.
1: Yeah. I actually have a question for you based on this, because like you mentioned, Keyonte George came in out of Baylor. He was definitely a scoring guard as well. But the benefit that he had is he came into a rebuilding team, and also, I don't want to say thrown in the fire, but that's kind of what the Jazz did with him at the point guard position. He was able to work through all the highs and the lows, learn the point guard position a little bit better, learn how to run an NBA offense. Year two, of course, there was a time where he was coming off the bench, but he still got a lot of that experience on a rebuilding team. The Jazz are now shifting to, hopefully, playoff contention. That's the goal next year. And with Keyonte and with all these, even Isaiah Collier coming off the bench, I don't know if Darren Peterson will have the reps to really go through the fire like Keyonte did, for example, and be able to evolve in that way.
0: No, you won't be able to experiment with him as much without consequence.
1: Yeah.
0: You know, the nice thing for Keyonte was if he made five mistakes in a quarter playing in a certain position, it just did not matter.
1: Yeah.
0: Darren is going to be on a team that's trying to make the playoffs likely at least every year of the first 3 years of his career. And yep, we'll see if 4 years from now the Jazz stink and, you know, the Jaren Jackson Jr. thing or Lauri Markkanen thing doesn't work out, then you hit the reset button and ideally he's still a part of that. But no, he's not going to have that leash to develop. Mm-hmm. So he's going to have, I don't want to say a more narrow pathway, but a shorter developmental window to figure out who he is.
1: Yep.
0: If he's expected to play big minutes right away, which, by the way, may not be the case.
1: True.
0: He may play 15 minutes a night. You know, he may not be playing 30 minutes a night the way Keyonte George came in. And if you looked at his numbers, I think he was number one or two in total minutes played for the Jazz each of his first two seasons.
1: Yeah.
0: Now, this year he didn't play that much in the second half of the year, so that number dropped a little bit, but he was way up there because the Jazz were giving him a ton of reps. Okay, from there, the other thing is he's not Kobe Bryant and he's not Michael Jordan. And those are the other kind of things he was labeled coming in. And we've got a question about it in the mailbag, so I don't want to over-address it. But I don't think he particularly plays like either of those guys,
1: yeah,
0: actually, to be
1: agreed,
0: honest with you. First of all, I don't think he actually kind of has that fire that those guys have, which made them unique. They were also like very mid-range heavy footwork, post-up guards. Jordan, obviously, more than Kobe, and Kobe shot more threes later in his career. And as that, you know, moved to where the NBA was going, you had to. But that is not who Darren is, nor is he that caliber of athlete. Darren is not on the same athletic level, certainly as Michael,
1: yeah,
0: or even as Kobe. And I think Michael was a step above Kobe.
1: Agreed.
0: On kind of the athletic ladder.
1: Yeah. And it's also worth noting that with all the injury stuff at Kansas, because if you go back a year before that, prolific prep, he was like all sorts of crazy dunks. Of course, he probably had the dunk of the year against BYU.
0: Uh-huh.
1: But, and then that raises another question, is if he will go back to the prolific prep athlete, or maybe he'll be the Kansas athlete. All signs from him, or at least everything that he has said, is like everything is fine. He did post, what was it, a 38, 37 and a half,
0: yeah,
1: inch vertical at the NBA combine, which is, we talked about, a solid number.
0: Yeah.
1: He also measured in at 6'4 and a half, which you would about 6'6 in shoes on, 6'5 and a half. So yeah, he definitely like slides in at that off guard position. I agree with you. And I think, we've talked about this, and maybe we have a mailbag question about it as well, but like, I don't think any rookie would start day one for the Jazz. A big thing with Will Hardy, he talks about earning your minutes.
0: Uh-huh.
1: And that, like, not only like from a rookie aspect, but also from a play aspect, you need to try on defense. Like, a lot of times, like last year, for example, before the injury report started stacking up for the Jazz, like, you would see some of these guys come in for Kyle Filipowski or Bryce Sensabaugh, they weren't really trying. It'll be the same thing for Darren Peterson. Just because you're the number two pick doesn't mean, like you've said, you've earned 30 minutes. It might be 15 off the bench to start.
0: Yes, and I think that's right. And he will play some with the ball in his hands. I still think if he's like on the Jazz, he probably comes off the bench next to Isaiah Collier, and
1: yeah,
0: you let Isaiah run all of the offense and ease Darren into his responsibilities. So where Darren does step in day one and has an effect is he's an okay defensive player. He's not like an elite defensive player.
1: Mm-hmm.
0: Again, that label's kind of fallen on him that he's the best of the three. I actually wonder if Cam Boozer's going to be the best defensive player day one, just because of his strength and,
1: yeah,
0: his rebounding is going to be a real positive for him on that end, and his, you know, just IQ of what's being asked of him. Darren is going to have to mature physically. Mm-hmm. Still, he's strong. He's kind of lanky strong, as is AJD Bonsa. You know, Boozer's just ready to play day one.
1: Yep.
0: Darren's going to have to get bigger and stronger and fill out, and he still has games. Like, you can go back and watch the BYU game, and like he gets burned by like average BYU players. It's not just Rob Wright or AJD Bonsa. He does get beat up. Now, he's really good at jumping passing lanes, so he does get steals, and he turns those into pick six opportunities, and, you know, gets layups or and ones, or goes to the free throw line. He will be a good defensive player. In fact, I think he's a more proven defensive player coming out of college than either, you know, Ace Bailey or Keyonte George, which isn't saying a whole lot. And you saw how much better I thought Ace got during his rookie season. Still has a long ways to go. But, like, there's a world where at the end of games, you're pulling Keyonte George off the floor because he's not good enough defensively, a la Jalen Brunson, and you're leaving Darren Peterson on to run the show, and that has a ton of value.
1: Yeah, I was actually asked about this recently. Like, what it, like, I'm not seeing, someone asked me, I'm not seeing the defensive stuff with Darren Peterson. He's by no means, right now at least, like a on ball lockdown defender.
0: He's not Alex Caruso.
1: Yes, I would say he's more of like a defensive playmaker right now. He has really good steal and block percentages. Mm-hmm. He has some of those like highlight transition. He had a few nice blocks in his 1 year at Kansas. And then some of the advanced defensive numbers are pretty good, like 92nd percentile defensive box plus minus. And then also, I think it was like opponent shot 39% with him as like the on-ball defender or in the vicinity. So there are some positives there. He does have to improve as a point of attack guy.
0: Yeah, but you know what? There are times when he's being attacked and he's getting pokeaways and he's getting his hand on the ball and he's just like kind of a disruptor on that end. So in a place where that's not what Keyonte George, it's not anything that Donovan Mitchell ever did. Like, I can remember one or two good defensive possessions late in a game from Donovan Mitchell. It's just not really who he is. I think Darren Peterson does have a chance to be that.
1: Yeah.
0: Now, again, another area where Darren is maybe a little different than the other top three picks in Boozer and certainly AJD Bonsa is physically, I think he has okay size.
1: Yeah.
0: I don't think he has like plus-plus size by any means, where AJ, there's a chance if he's playing the two or the three with his, you know, 42-inch vertical and his 6'9 height and huge wingspan, has plus-plus size. Mm-hmm. And Cam Boozer is going to be one of the five strongest players in the NBA probably his entire career. And that's a plus-plus thing. Darren does not have that. I don't think his quickness is like crazy elite. I think it's pretty good. I think his length is pretty good, but he doesn't have the 7-foot wingspan that was rumored. It was 6'9", 6'10".
1: Yep.
0: Vertical, good, not great. I think he has good size. I just don't think he has great size.
1: Agreed.
0: So when you look at, you know, why an AJ or a Cam Boozer is still getting looked at compared to him, it's like you look at the top players in the NBA over the last 15 years, 10 years, you know, if I were just ask you who's the who's who of the NBA, you know, 8 of the 10 have superior physical tools.
1: Yes.
0: LeBron, Jokic, Wemby now, Kawhi, KD. Like, all of these guys have plus physical assets. There is the Steph Currys of the world.
1: Yep.
0: There are, you know, if you want to say Dame Lillard's in that conversation. But, you know, Paul George had plus physical tools. Dwayne Wade probably didn't, other than, like, some great quickness and, mm-hmm. you know, real strength. Dwayne was a really strong player. You know, James Harden at 6'6 is like a big, strong player. Luka has exceptional size for a point guard. The best players in the NBA have something along those lines. And I don't know if Darren quite has that. He is a little closer to Shea, and I bet you he's a little bit shorter than Shea actually is.
1: I feel like for these guards specifically, I think Steph Curry's probably like the one that this doesn't apply to, and he's just like a top five ball handler and the best shooter of all time. But you have to have at least, like with Dwayne Wade, you mentioned his quickness. You have to have one thing about your athleticism that is a tier above, you know? And I think if we are talking about Darren Peterson and he can sort of get back to that prolific prep sort of athleticism that he showed, he has like an incredible first step. Like
0: he's really good first step.
1: And he's like twitchy athlete, you know? And I think if that comes back, I'm not saying it wasn't there at all at Kansas, but if it gets back to that level and maybe even improves a little bit, then I do think that that can be his sort of skill that he relies on. Because that's another thing that's worth noting. Coming into college, he was seen as an inside-out kind of guard. Like, he just got whatever he wanted, basically, at the rim at prolific prep in high school. And then, when the athleticism wasn't there, he turned into an outside-in, which is actually probably better, because I think that's sort of the way the NBA plays right now, especially for guards.
0: Uh-huh.
1: Like, he was just one of the best shooters, if not the best shooter in college basketball, when he came in, thinking that was sort of a secondary skill for him. So I think that's probably a good sign regardless. I think that you're absolutely right. He doesn't have great positional size, and a lot of what his NBA outlook, it depends on if he can sort of get back to some of his old athleticism.
0: Agreed. And honestly, maybe his best outcome is that he is a point guard and he's 6'5" and a half, you know, or 6'6" in shoes. If he's playing shooting guard, his size is even kind of a little less dramatically great.
1: Yeah.
0: It's just kind of okay. But it's fine. It's certainly not, again, disqualifyingly bad. Donovan Mitchell falls to the end of the lottery because he's so little.
1: Yeah.
0: You know, or Darius Acuff's not going top five because he's so little. Okay. Those are kind of the physical, I don't even want to sound negative. The sell on him, the reason you're buying him, is he has a chance to be truly like the best shooter in the NBA.
1: Yeah.
0: And I think that's kind of where people overlook what his great value is, where you talk about Shea. Well, Shea actually isn't all that prolific of a three-point shooter. You know, he's a great shooter. He's super efficient. There's a chance where Darren is like a way more ball-in-hand, fluid creator, gets his shot behind screens, etc. And we saw how important Con Knipple was last year in Charlotte. Like, there's a chance Darren's right there with Con Knipple for the next 10 years as far as, like, well, these two are the best shooters in the NBA, which is where you do have, you know, Damian Lillard comps that come in.
1: Yep.
0: But he is bigger than Damian Lillard
1: yeah.
0: is. So you have the fluidity of a Shea Gilgeous-Alexander athletically with similar size, but his game is even further pushed out on the perimeter, which is just such an incredible weapon.
1: And I think he projects to be a, like, I don't want to say extremely better, but very, like, objectively a better defender than Damian Lillard ever was.
0: Oh, yeah, no question.
1: Like, maybe
0: day one, he's better.
1: Yeah, like, maybe he won't be Shea level. I think Shea is probably an underrated defender as of right now. But, yeah, I'll add to that. Not even best shooter. I think he has a chance to be a top three scorer in the NBA.
0: Yeah,
1: and that's,
0: of
1: course, like, depending on how the mid-range, how the athleticism, how getting to the rim, all that evolves. But he showed all of it. He showed all three levels, both at Kansas and at Prolific Prep.
0: Yeah. He's been a big-time scorer. He's had huge prolific games. Now, actually, he's had fewer prolific scoring games in college than either A.J. DeBonta did or a Keaton Wagler or a Darius Acuff. Like, I rewatched the BYU game. It's because, like, it's his best 20 minutes of basketball because I've watched probably 10 games now of Darren Peterson from college. And just, like, some games where he doesn't play well. There are, like, a lot of games where you're just like, where is he? Why is he not doing more?
1: Mm-hmm.
0: And like, I do have some questions about his motor. I actually don't think he has like an elite motor, which again probably separates him from Jordan and Kobe and maybe even a Dwayne Wade, where those guys were so involved all the time. Like, Darren sometimes seems to just be letting the game happen to him, and he's like, well, I'm so talented, like, it'll come. I'll just like stand there on the perimeter with my hands out, like waiting for the ball. No, his team didn't pass him the ball enough.
1: Mm-hmm.
0: He was the best player on Kansas, and they didn't give him the ball enough, and sometimes that's because he was not in the lineup, or maybe they didn't think they were going to get the ball back. He still probably should have touched it every trip down the floor, and very often he didn't. But, you know, you watch the way that he does play and can shoot the ball, like, that does have a chance to be a different-making skill, where when you get into the NBA and you have better teammates and you have better spacing around you, and there's maybe actually a game plan to get you involved versus kind of you take it and you go do everything, where he can get up to the 30-point-per-game scoring a la a Tyrese Maxey.
1: Mm-hmm.
0: You know, we've seen some of these players that get into that range.
1: Yeah. Like, there are so many aspects of his college season that make him so hard to read as a prospect. Like, there is the injury stuff, and then how that affected how he was used in the Kansas offense. Because I agree with you. Like, I get why Kansas didn't play him at point guard, because you need your point guard position to be consistent, and he was in and out of the lineup, right? So Bill Self thought that for the better of the program, like, we're not going to have him play point guard because we need our point guard to be here every single day, right?
0: Yeah.
1: But with that being said, like, he's maybe the best player on the floor in every single game he ever plays.
0: Yeah, not even maybe.
1: Yeah.
0: You know, like,
1: yeah.
0: He just is.
1: Yes, yeah. Exactly. So, like, I get it, but also I do think that he could have been utilized a lot better. And, of course, there are a lot of games missed. There are a lot of games where he doesn't reach 30 minutes, but yeah, I almost wonder if he could have had more similar point averages to A.J. DeBonta if he was used the right way.
0: And his teammates couldn't shoot.
1: Yes.
0: So especially the point guard next to him couldn't shoot. So even if you had like a Rob Wright next to him that would have actually created some space, like when your point guards can't shoot, Melvin Council, I think, had the ball a lot. It's like, it really limits how you can use Melvin Council because you can't keep him off the ball.
1: Yeah.
0: There's no reason that you don't have to guard him, and then there's no space for Darren to operate at all. So those things are all part of it, you know. Where I think I was wrong last year on VJ Edgecombe was like not recognizing, even though they had some space around him and more shooters and played kind of in more space, that jump of once he got to even more spacing in the NBA opened up VJ Edgecombe to be like an awesome NBA player, even as a rookie and a contributor on a playoff team. You could see absolutely the same thing happen for Darren Peterson.
1: Yeah, absolutely. Some other crazy shooting numbers. He shot 53% on spot up threes, 47% on handoff threes, like 65%. Here's another thing. 65 of his three-point attempts were off the catch, right? So he, like, that really emphasizes that he was used off the ball a lot. Like,
0: also, he knows how to get open, which is a real skill, yeah.
1: And I think that a lot of people talk about the fit with the Jazz, and I think it's a lot of just positional fit. Like, oh yeah, he could slide into two really nice between the front court and Keontae George, But also, like, he's just a movement shooter, and that works so well in what Will Hardy runs.
0: Yeah, there are, you know, you try and look at downside guys, and I'm not trying to be, you know, glass half empty all the time, but, you know, if you look at A.J. DeBonson, you're like, well, what if he's Jonathan Kuminga, and all of a sudden just, like, spoiled milk? And you look at Darren Peterson, you're like, yeah, but what if he's Alec Burks? And it's like, okay, well, that's spoiled milk. Like, that's the number two overall pick. It's like, yeah, he's super smooth with a ball in his hands and, like, might be able to play point guard a little bit, but it's like, what does that matter? And then you're like, oh, well, actually, he's going to be such a good shooter that that Alec Burks outcome doesn't really exist.
1: Yeah.
0: You know, because worst case scenario, you take the ball out of his hands and he's just kind of running circles around a defense and running all these like sets to get space in the corners or whatever. And you realize, okay, there is always value in that elite level shooting that I think is going to translate. You know, I have this point where I keep coming back to when I'm looking at these guys at the top of the draft. I'm like, well, what if they all end up shooting 38% from three?
1: Mm-hmm.
0: What if Darren shoots 38%, AJ shoots 38%, and Cam Boozer shoots 38%? By the way, Cam Boozer is the best shooter of these from a percentage standpoint.
1: Yeah.
0: AJ is the worst, but I could see AJ getting there just because of his ability to get off shots in the NBA. And Darren's right at 38 right now. If they all stay there, like, who's the best player? I'm like, it's probably AJ DeBonta at that point. The truth is, like, it's a pretty safe bet. It feels like that Darren does get there. Like, mm-hmm. Darren is going to shoot such a high level that there's a skill set there that's going to translate really quickly. And then if he's doing it off the dribble or can get open anytime he wants, and that's just like a knockdown shot, that's where the huge, you know, positive value comes in of why you're willing to take a top three, use a top three pick on him.
1: Yeah, I agree with you. I almost wonder if his floor, like, absolute worst case scenario outcome, of course, barring any injury stuff coming up, is like a little bit smaller Mikal Bridges. You know what I mean? Like, fourth or fifth best player on a championship team who's just like a really good shooter and plays defense really hard.
0: Yeah. 3-and-D guy.
1: Yeah.
0: And 3-and-D guys are always valuable. Two-way players are always valuable. You know, obviously Andrew Wiggins is dramatically overpaid and really underperformed off of being a number one overall pick and still was the starting small forward on a championship team, has made an all-star team, keeps getting traded to teams that are competing because you just don't see a lot of guys who are true two-way players, and Wiggins has never been a good shooter.
1: Mm-hmm.
0: Like, Darren can be that. He's certainly not as big as Wiggins, but can be a valuable defensive player who can really shoot. Like, those guys do always have some value in the NBA, and that's the lowest end
1: yes.
0: outcome, not the highest end. All right, let's take a break. We'll come back. We'll keep diving into Darren Peterson a little bit more. Let's talk about maybe specifically how he'd fit with the Jazz. You know, fit in Utah, etc. Stick around. 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
4: 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He said, this is the same Utah athletic department that wanted so badly to push out football coach Kyle Whittingham at the end of a 10-win season, but was willing to pay him $13.5 million over the next 2 years to do so.
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0: Jake and Man, 97.5, the KSL Sports Zone. Continuing to break down the NBA draft and looking at the Utah Jazz, specifically what they're going to do with the top three picks. They get the number two overall selection. Looking at Darren Peterson, that's kind of who we're focusing on right now. We've talked a little bit about his offense, kind of what he is. I think he's an off-ball player early on who's going to grow into more of an on-ball star. You know, it's kind of the identity of him.
1: Yeah.
0: And I brought up Tyrese Maxey earlier. I think like that's a pathway. Now Tyrese Maxey is like 6'2".
1: Yeah.
0: At best. Might be 6'1.5", you know, in his bare feet. Like that's where you start saying, well, okay, 6'5". Like 6'5", Tyrese Maxey is a top 10 player in the NBA.
1: Oh yeah.
0: You know, Tyrese Maxey is probably a top 20 player in the NBA right now. I've said several times throughout this playoff run, like I think the gap between him and Donovan Mitchell is nearly non-existent because Tyrese is a more willing defensive player, not like elite by any means, but a little bit more willing and is younger still at this point. If you're getting that player and he's 6'5", 6'4.5", it does change, like the outcome is so high.
1: Yes.
0: So potentially does have a chance to be one of these star two guards. Now, again, he's not Anthony Edwards and he's not Dwayne Wade and he's not Michael and he's not Kobe. But he's something different entirely.
1: Mm-hmm.
0: You know, he's not Damian Lillard and he's not Steph. But like the reason comps are so stupid is because go back to any comp before the draft. Who actually turned into that comp? Like nobody ever has.
1: Yeah.
0: Nobody's ever been like that comp was right on. Every player is different. That truly is so unique. And, you know, there's nobody on the Jazz who's exactly like anybody before. Keontae George is not Devin Booker, you know, or Donovan Mitchell. Now, he does some similar things of value, but it doesn't play the same way. So that's where, you know, if you're trying to find a perfect comp for Darren and we got a question about it that we will answer, I think it gets a little screwy.
1: And I think that I'll reiterate this again later for the question, but you should never compare any draft player to like a top 10 player of all time, first of all.
0: Right.
1: I just think that is never going to work out in your favor. For example, Andrew Wiggins, who we just talked about, he was called Maple Jordan coming into the draft. And it's just like, okay, he's an awesome player, but he's not Michael Jordan.
0: And you can go back and be like, well, Magic Johnson and LeBron James are not similar players.
1: Yeah.
0: That's kind of who they were comped to. Now, like, there's some big, I can run the point guard stuff and like be 6'9", but he doesn't play anything like Magic Johnson did. And similarly, like everyone, I know Wemby was totally unique, but like we didn't know what to compare Wemby to. It's like, yeah, well, he's a little bit like Hakeem, but he also is a little bit like Kevin Durant, but he's also some things we've just never seen before. We've never seen somebody do this to the defenses, not even what Rudy Gobert does, you know? So to that point of trying to find out what the ideal comparison is for Darren Peterson, I don't think there is one. Personality-wise, though, I do think he's an interesting player because he is so reserved. He is so quiet. He is such an introvert. And I actually wonder if that... I don't know how that mixes with being in Utah.
1: Yeah.
0: In a lot of ways, I think it's a positive.
1: Mm-hmm.
0: Keontae George is super outgoing. Jaren Jackson Jr. is super outgoing. You don't have to be expected to be something like as a vocal star in Salt Lake City the way you may have to if you're in Los Angeles.
1: Yeah.
0: You know, if you need to be the face of a franchise or come in and set a culture, that might be a real plus for him. At the same time, like maybe he needs to be somewhere where he is the most important player and kind of everyone revolves around what he does. Maybe he's not that comfortable in some environments. So I don't know. That's where the Jazz have work to do to figure out kind of like how he's going to fit, what he's going to look like.
1: Yeah, I agree. Going back to the comp thing really quick, I also think that if you're a great player, then like you shouldn't have anything that really fits you in that sort of NBA comparison sort of range. But yeah, I think you're right. What was the quote? He basically said, like came out and said that he's an introvert.
0: I'm a loner.
1: Yeah, yeah. And I think that, like, yeah, I agree with you. There's some good parts of that. There's some bad parts of that. I think you pointing out that Keontae and Jaren are maybe like the vocal lead, locker room guys right now, I think that'll be a good thing for him early. I don't think really any rookie you expect or maybe even want to come in and be a super vocal guy. But then again, like, as he gets his reps in, as he gets more comfortable on the next level, maybe that's... Like, I also think Keontae George kind of broke out of his shell a little bit. Like, he's always been an outgoing guy, but I think in his third year, as he broke out to be an all-star level kind of player, that the mental and the sort of leadership side also came out a little bit. And I think maybe that's an evolution we can see from Darren Peterson, but you're right. He is definitely a kind of a closed-in kind of guy right now.
0: Yep, no question about it. Now, he's done some pre-draft stuff and talked a little bit, and like, he's not... I don't think he doesn't like people. I just don't think it's like his natural vibe to be like super loud, and I think that's totally fine. Because you know what? It's not really Shay's either.
1: Yeah.
0: Shay does a little bit more. He's done some of the commercials that are funny, but I don't think Shay is like Mr. Loudmouth.
1: Yeah.
0: And you know, that can be a positive. It can be a negative. So that's part of the mystery about him that I think some people really like and might turn some people off. I don't really care.
1: Yeah. You know? I also think he's like, even though he is kind of closed off, his confidence shows in these interviews. Like it was, I think it was the one on SportsCenter where he both said like, I've come out on top every single time when going against AJ DeBonsa. Uh-huh. And then also, he was asked about the Shea comparison. He was like, well, we're both unguardable. So, like, there are some confidence shows from him.
0: No question about it. Do we want to get into the mailbag? Because we can talk a little bit more about fit, but I think a lot of these questions we start to address as we get into the mailbag of listeners who have sent in questions. We've got like 25 or 30 again already. And if you want to respond before the end of Chandler's time here, which he's going to be here through 4 o'clock, you can find me on social media at Ben's Hoops or Chandler at Seahold Sports. I tweeted it out, so you can just go and respond there. It's probably the best way to get a mailbag question answered, or you can use our call-in feature on the KSL Sports app and just leave a message with Christian. Say it's for the mailbag or for Jake and Ben show, and we will try and get that answered for you before 4 o'clock. But let's start with the mailbag. I don't really see a whole lot of reasons not to, and other than I got a question earlier this week that I did already answer via DM, I'll just I'll mention it here really quickly, and I kind of already did. We'll just get to the responses. Cash Merrill says, you mentioned if the medicals came back clear, Darren's group would parade it. He says, I haven't heard anything. Does that mean anything? Again, I don't. I don't think the fact that we haven't heard like a full clearing from people inside of Darren Peterson's camp that like he's 100% healthy and ready to go, and it's not become like the loudest, you know, like we had to come, but we had to get this test back before we knew. I don't think we're going to get that clear answer of like what exactly happened, why it happened, or how it got fixed.
1: Yeah, agreed. And I think maybe we won't hear anything about that, including after the draft and into his like rookie year or whenever, when maybe something similar pops up again. And then it's like he's thrown on the injury report or the team says something about it. Like that might be the first answer we get.
0: Yeah. And how long is he going to be out if that does happen? If he does starts to feel cramps again, or, you know, if he does have to sit out games. The nice thing for the Jazz is they can legitimately play him 10 to 15 minutes a night to start his career and say, fine, we're going to bring you along slowly and make sure you're in good shape.
1: Yeah. Over to X Replies.
0: Yeah, let's do it.
1: Jazz Nation News. I've seen a lot of comps of Peterson to Kobe or Ray Allen or Anthony Edwards. Do you feel these comps are fair, or does it put lots of pressure on him and possible letdown for some Jazz fans? So this is what made me think about it, like in terms of putting pressure and like letdown. That's why I don't think you should ever compare any draft prospect to like a top 10 player of all time, right? Like comparing like AJ DeBonsa, like if you want to compare him to T-Mac instead of Larry Bird or whatever, like I guess that makes a little bit more sense. But honestly, the Ray Allen comp, ever since that you said that, I think it was a few weeks ago, I can't get that out of my head as like the perfect comp for him. Like specifically talking about the like Milwaukee and Seattle Ray Allen.
0: The early Ray Allen.
1: Yes.
0: Yeah. Which is shooting was a weapon. It wasn't his only weapon. That became more so in Boston and Miami, mm-hmm. where like that's kind of what he was known as. But he was far more like ball in hand, let me get to my shot. I can certainly still kill you from three, but it wasn't like, oh, is this the greatest shooter of all time?
1: Yeah.
0: There was kind of some conversations like, oh, he's got some Reggie Miller to his game or whatever, but he was just so much more dynamic with the ball in his hands than he was later in his career. And again, that's kind of maybe the career arc that you mm-hmm. see from Darren, where by the end, he is just such an elite shooter and still has a lot of value there, where, you know, we'll see what happens to AJ if his, you know, athleticism dips a little bit later in his career, or Cambu's, or how his changes, he should age just fine because it's so strength-based. But I could see that pathway for Darren, and I do think that is kind of how I would set up my expectations. Again, yes, I do think the comp thing has hurt him, because I think it's – can I tell you who I think it's hurt? I think it's hurt Jazz fans. I do think it's hurt fans' ability to actually look at what he actually is.
1: Yeah.
0: To see – who this player is when he's on the court. Because if you want to see Kobe and you just watch highlights, you can be like, oh, wow, 6'6 guard who's making jump shots. Like, that's what Kobe did. Okay. Yeah, a lot of 6'6 guards that make jump shots in their life. Or he's Jordan because he's got this, like, flowy athleticism. It's like, okay, yeah, again, so many people have. But, no, it doesn't play anything like any of those players at all. So I think it has hurt fans' ability to have kind of a normal, well-adjusted perspective on who he actually is. And I do think it's part of the reason why he's become the favorite for fans at number 2 overall, because they think the upside is Kobe or Jordan. And I'm not going to say he doesn't have like top 10 player in the NBA currently upside, but like you don't ever bet on anyone to become a top 10 player. Like,
1: yeah.
0: Who was the last top 10 player we've seen in the NBA? It was like, who's drafted in 2003? Like maybe Steph. Maybe Steph's in that conversation. It's possible, but like Wemby's not there. It looked like Jokic might get there and then has like fallen off just because he's not winning enough championships now. Just that bar is so high.
1: Yeah.
0: So I think it's hurt fans' ability to take a real look at him. And I said I wanted to do this. So my hard thing with Darren is that he actually, for me, takes the most convincing to see what other people see in him. Like, what the common narrative on AJ is exactly what I see when I turn it on.
1: Yeah.
0: And the common narrative on Boozer is exactly what I see when I turn it on. Like, AJ, this crazy, I can get to my mid-range jump shot, I can finish at the rim, I can kind of create for others, I don't play defense, but, like, the physical tools jump off the screen every time I watch him. It's, like, exactly right.
1: Yeah.
0: And Boozer, it's like, well, power-based game, but he's pretty ground-bound, but, like, the passing is awesome, and he's going to be able to run pick and roll on either side of it, and, like, the efficiency is just off the charge, and the rebounding's great. And then there's still moments where you're like, you got your shot blocked 3 times in 5 minutes? Like, what happened there? I see that.
1: Yeah.
0: I see the, like, Kobe, Jordan, whatever, like, super dynamic guard, and I'm just like, I don't know, man. I watched the Texas Tech game, and, like, while he hit 2 huge threes late that changed the outcome of the game, it was like, the 14 minutes before that, I was like, are you in this game? Like, are you a part of what's going on here? I think he had 2 points in the fourth quarter or in the second half until those big shots. And those big shots were awesome. But still, he, like, finishes the game 5 of 14 with 19 points. It's like, okay, it's like, there's stuff there.
1: Yeah.
0: But it's not just this, like, undeniable force of a basketball player that I feel when I watch AJ and I feel when I watch Cam Boozer. And it doesn't mean he can't get there, you know? But where I do think people talk about this, like, oh, he's the obvious number one pick. Like, are you crazy? You'd have to be an idiot to not think that's the number one guy. I'm like, watch the games. It's like,
1: yeah.
0: It's not obvious when you watch him play, actually. He's not that loud. He hits really loud shots. He makes some really loud plays. His game isn't that loud all the time. It's a lot more kind of, like, choosy in its spots, which is fine.
1: Yeah.
0: But it's just not domineering.
1: Yeah.
0: And that's sometimes where I may just miss on him, period, but where I, like, feel like, am I missing something that everybody else is seeing?
1: Yeah, and, like, he scored 15 or under in 5 games this year. And, like, those are, like those games matter. You know what I mean? Like,
0: yeah.
1: you have 30 games in college basketball to show why, in his situation, you're the number one pick in the NBA draft. You know? Every one of those matter. For AJ DeBonzo, like, even his, I think his baseline was much higher than what Darren Peterson's was at Kansas. So it's, like, that matters, absolutely. And I think, like, yes, Cam Boozer is not the best athlete, but I think that the strength and the IQ mean something. Mm-hmm. Yes, AJ DeBonzo has better tools than him in every single category, and he's also a 25-point-per-game scorer. Like, I don't think, like, I agree with you. For the people who are like, oh, it's Darren Peterson. Like, how could you think anything else? That doesn't make any sense to me. I just don't see it.
0: And that doesn't mean he can't be the number two overall pick or shouldn't be the number two overall pick, but just, like, this unquestioning, like, I truly believe AJ in college, anytime he wants, can get 30.
1: Yeah.
0: And, like, chose to get guys involved. Like, you can go back and watch the game against Darren Peterson. People are like, it's so obvious how much better Darren is than AJ. It's like, I don't know, AJ's passing the ball. AJ doesn't touch the ball on some possessions just because it's like Richie Saunders and Rob Wright passing the ball around. And, like, he throws some great passes out of the post and, like, they just don't make shots, so he doesn't get the assist. And he's still drawing fouls. Like, there is a little bit of an inevitability about AJ that I don't feel with Darren every time he's on the floor, where I bring up the question of, like, maybe the motor isn't quite as elite as we think, and that's going to have to be part of, like, his identity if he wants to really reach that star level at the next, you know, at the next level.
1: And that's why, like you just talked about, that's why AJ DeBonzo will have better stats in his rookie year, most likely, and probably for much of their careers. Like,
0: yeah, totally agree.
1: Like, maybe Darren Peterson will average more points in a handful of seasons, but I do think, like, AJ DeBonzo and Cam Boozer just show a lot more of everything. And I think this, like, all comes full circle back to the question is, like, okay, AJ DeBonzo is compared to T-Mac and he's compared to Kobe. People are going to take Kobe over T-Mac.
0: Right.
1: And that's just, like, the expectation.
0: Right. But who's more likely to reach that thing?
1: Yes.
0: I think Darren has more ifs to his game, actually, than AJ does. And I think a lot of people feel it's the opposite.
1: Mm-hmm.
0: Or Boozer has a lot of ifs to his game. And what I mean by that is, if he does this, then this happens. Like, my if with AJ is, like, if AJ shoots 38% from three, then what's stopping him?
1: Yeah.
0: Like, nothing. This is, like, if Darren's, like, really truly able to play on the ball and be a distributor. Okay, well, he didn't do that a whole lot. If he, you know, can hold up physically. Okay, well, he hasn't shown an ability to do that. Like, if he's, like, fully involved with everything going on in the offense, like, okay, sometimes that was not the case. If the team is better with him on the floor than off the floor, which was not the case at Kansas this year, it's, like, just some weird ifs to me that are not so obvious, where I think some of the things with other players were obvious. Now, obvious doesn't mean that's the right answer.
1: Mm-hmm.
0: It doesn't. You know, there's a reason why Zach Edey didn't go number one overall. Like, the obvious what Zach Edey was going to be able to do in the NBA was really obvious. Well, he's 7'5" and he rebounds and he makes a couple of easy shots and he makes free throws, and that's not hard to figure out. But some of these guys that have bigger ifs, when those ifs hit, they have a ton more value.
1: Yeah,
0: I just think there's a couple more with Darren that have to click in before he becomes like the best player in this draft.
1: Yeah,
0: and it doesn't mean he can't get there. I just feel like there's a few more ifs for him to do it.
1: Yeah, and it, like this, that is, I think this could be taken in a bunch of different ways, how we're talking about this right now. And we can sort of take this into the next question from Connor Morris. If AJ goes number one, this is taking back to right after the Jazz got the second pick. We hopped on a podcast, talked about this. Would Chandler still pick Darren at two, and would Ben take Cam at two? Right? Like, I think Darren has all the talent in the world. Yes, he has these ifs, but I have faith that at least like one or two of the three work out in his favor, and then yes, he turns into a top 20 player in the NBA. Like, he's in this conversation for a reason. And I still think I would still go Darren at number two.
0: I think I would probably go Darren at two as well.
1: Okay. Yeah.
0: In all honesty.
1: Yeah. And I think, again, I've died on the hill that fit should not matter at all, because hopefully this is your best player for 5 to 15 years, you know? But the fit is awesome with Darren. Like, he really can slide in. Maybe in his second year, he's the starting two guard for the Jazz. And I do think maybe, of course, depending on Ace Bailey's development, like, you can really see a path for the Jazz to go from one era to the next, right? Like, sort of make some decisions, and it's just like, okay, you're a competitive top six team in the West for 10 years. Like, I do think that this core has a chance to turn into something like that. And I think that with all this, like, yes, Darren doesn't have the best positional size, but if he is 6'6", and if he does eventually play point guard, like, I do think there is a Shea-esque outcome. I don't, like, it's not safe to bet that anybody will be a two-time MVP and an NBA Finals MVP, but I do think, like, he fits well, and I think that he could check a lot of the boxes the Jazz need.
0: There are definitely all NBA outcomes with him.
1: Yeah, absolutely.
0: No question about it. Now, I think the same thing with Cam and the same thing with Darren, or the same thing with AJ. It's why this is not an easy decision, and also why you're so thrilled just to be at the very top of the of the draft, because these are all good outcomes. Mm-hmm. Every single one of these is a positive outcome. This is all admittedly very nitpicky.
1: Yeah.
0: All right, let's do one more question, then we'll take a break.
1: Okay. Connor Morris, speaking of Ace Bailey, would it be more meaningful for the Jazz for Ace Bailey to develop into a plus defender instead of a 20-point-per-game scorer?
0: No.
1: Okay.
0: I actually still think, I mean, the best outcome is that he does both and he's good enough to do both. It's a nice thing with Ace. But, like, I actually think, like, big defensive players who don't score at a high level, you can get those guys. You can actually go out and find some of those players. Like, I know it's not what the Jazz have done recently. It's like, that's not what they've been looking for. But, like, if you tell me Cody ends up being a plus defensive player and Ace ends up scoring 20 points per game, who do you want?
1: Yeah, exactly.
0: Give me Ace Bailey.
1: Ace Bailey.
0: You know what I mean? Yeah. And then Cody becomes available, Cody Williams, at not like a crazy impossible cost to go out there and find. But defense really matters. We get to the finals and we all start to really like be like, oh, you got to be all these great things defensively. And you look at what Bridges can do or whatever. It's like, you still, I think, want the 20-point-per-game score. As long as it's not complete empty calories. And there are empty calorie scores in the NBA.
1: Yeah, agreed. I know that right now it seems like, okay, like, the NBA is all offense now and all this stuff. Like, we need more defense. We need more aggression. Yes, but at the same time, there are 23 humans out of the 8 billion on this planet that scored that average 20 points per game in the NBA this year. Like, you need guys like that. You can get guys who are going to work their butt off every position
2: like
1: and be good defenders.
0: So, Bridges has real value right now, Jalen Bridges, in the finals. He also, I think, was 8 of 12 in the last game shooting and had 19 or 21 points or whatever it was. Like, that also really helped. So I think you actually probably need both. You got to be a two-way player. You can't just be a one-way player. And if you're a one-way player, I still think for the most part, offense is more important than defense.
1: Yeah, I was looking at playoffs, by the way. It is actually 47, but same argument.
0: For 20-point-per-game scores?
1: Yeah.
0: It's crazy. All right, let's take a break. When we come back, we'll get to some more mailbag questions, continue to break down the NBA draft with Chandler Holt. Stick around. Jake and Ben, 97.5, the KSL Sports Zone.
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0: Jake and Ben, 97.5, the KSL Sports Zone. Happy Monday to everybody out there. Coming up at 4 o'clock, we are going to break down what's happening in the Big 12 in college football. John Kurtz is going to join the show with the mess at the Brandon Sorsby ruling. We'll do top three stories at 4:30, and coming up at 5:05, Brian DiArdo from the from CBS Sports talking the NFL about some of the big moves we've seen so far this offseason. Stick around for all of that. Stick around Wednesday for Win Ticket Wednesday. On Wednesday, make sure to listen to 97.5, the KSL Sports Zone. This week, we're giving away tickets to see the legendary Rod Stewart at Utah First Credit Union Amphitheater on Tuesday, June 19th. 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All right, we are continuing some of our mailbag questions. Not all of them are draft related. You can always send in questions on whatever you want. All right, Chandler, what's next?
1: Another one from Connor Morris. As far as you know, are Cody Williams and Ace Bailey on that 5,000 calorie diet this offseason?
0: So I talked to Cody late in the season, and I think he told me he was up to 200 pounds.
1: Okay.
0: And he said his goal was to be anything more than 200 pounds. So he's trying, you know. Yes, I'm sure he's eating a ton. I know AJ, there's a video of AJ DeBonta talking about, like, he ate Wendy's and then went out and put 35 on somebody. He's like, trying to gain weight too. Yes, I'm sure Cody is trying to put on as much weight as possible. Ace, the same thing. Yeah. You see the videos of them, like Ace has been in the weight room and doing the boxing thing that the Jazz have posted. So, yes, again, so much of the NBA is just getting these guys physically prepared, which, again, is why Cam Boozer is going to have some enormous fans in the NBA front offices. They're like, I don't have to spend 3 years working on his body. Like, yeah, this dude comes in and is ready to play and be a high-level physical tool, asset, throughout his career, and he's ready day one. It's a real positive. Now, AJ's got a better body than Darren Peterson does, and certainly better than, like, Cody Williams does, and still has room to grow. I've stood by AJ a few times, and, like, he's got to get bigger. He's got to get

0: 2 to year 3 physically. Yeah. Now he was able to just like work out upper body stuff, and his shoulders got absolutely enormous, and probably has better shoulders than both Cody and Ace did as far as just naturally being able to put on weight. He was always going to get turn in that direction. But that was the big jump, was going into year 3. So do we see year 3 jump from Cody, you know, where he gets to kind of closer to his grown man strength? He's getting closer to the age now that his brother was when his brother joined the NBA and was pretty, you know, filled out physically and has become much better. And then Ace, Ace has a better body than Cody does.
1: Agreed.
0: Naturally. He's pretty thin-hipped, which I think is always going to kind of be a setback for him, though might allow him to be more perimeter-oriented. But has pretty good shoulders, and I think they will fill out. I was not sure he's going to be there year two.
1: Yeah, and I think he can absolutely benefit from adding pounds, but I don't think he needs nearly as much as like Cody did coming into the NBA.
0: Cody's game is going to be so strength-based because he's just not as skilled or as athletic. He's very athletic. He's just not as athletic as Ace, so he's going to have to be more ground physically, not overwhelming, but competitive.
1: Yeah.
0: And that's where he's got to step up.
1: Another one from Connor Morris. If Tyrese Haliburton never tore his Achilles and when the Pacers went on to win Game 7, how much of our conversation changes about the Thunder? How much of our conversation changes about roster building?
0: Well, our conversation dramatically changes about the Thunder.
1: Yes.
0: You know, because they've never won a title, and then they lose this year, and we're thinking like, oh, they're never going to get back. Well, we've seen them reach the mountaintop, so it's easy to envision them getting back and maybe even getting back next year if they're fully healthy. So I think that's possible. How do we change roster building? Well, or I actually think the effect has changed. And because we get another question about this with Jalen Brunson, and I don't know if you can find it quickly as far as like, who's the Knicks' best player and where do they fit? Like, they are the X best player in the NBA. Did you find the question?
1: Not yet.
0: Okay, if we find it. I think the effect of you don't just have to have a number one superstar at the top of your roster to win. I think we've already seen that kind of take over the NBA. Teams are recognizing you don't just have to have one of the five best guys. Shea was, but if the Knicks win and or the Pacers won last year, clearly that narrative kind of falls apart.
1: Matthew Wheely, the next best player is top blank in the NBA. If they win,
0: Knicks best player. Sorry, Knicks best player.
1: Yeah.
0: Yes.
1: If they win, does it change the narrative that you need an MVP caliber player to win, or is it just a 1 year deviation from the normal? I do think that the Thunder, the conversation changes because it would go, I think the Thunder and the Spurs are kind of in a similar, like, at least area when it comes to team building, like just stacking draft picks. Of course, the Thunder traded for SGA as opposed to the Spurs drafting Wembanyama. There are some key differences, but still, like, the narrative that you need battle scars in the playoffs is kind of like hurt by the Thunder and then killed by the Spurs this year.
0: Yeah.
1: Right? I think that would be a totally different conversation if the Thunder lost in the finals last year and didn't make it this year.
0: Now, what I would tell you is 2 years ago, I should say, this is the 03-04 season, Jalen Brunson finished top five in the MVP voting. Like, traditionally, that's probably your best bet about figuring who the five best players are in the NBA. He was also all-NBA second team each of the last 3 years, including this year. So, like, maybe he is just a top 10 player in the NBA.
1: Yeah.
0: Not your traditional top 10 player in the NBA. Maybe what I'm seeing, honestly, is teams can be more flawed, including your best players.
1: Yes.
0: Can be more flawed than before and still be able to win. And honestly, thank goodness, you know what the result, why that is? It's probably because LeBron's just not the best player in the league anymore. Like, that might be a testament to how good LeBron was, that you basically had to be perfect to combat LeBron James because LeBron was a better point guard, shooting guard, small forward, and power forward than every other person at that position in the world. So if that was the matchup, he was going to beat you in his matchup and not just like got the slight edge. He's going to be so much better than your player at that position.
1: Yes.
0: And then can just be the best player on the floor on top of that. And he's gone now. Mm-hmm. Like, he's still around, but he's not that LeBron anymore.
1: Yeah.
0: So I don't know if players have to be that perfect right now to be able to win.
1: For roster building, I don't think it would be some crazy, like completely different, completely changed thing if the Thunder didn't win. I still think both with the Thunder Pacers last year and the Knicks Spurs this year, it's like depth is the name of the game. Like, you're not making it to the finals with like just two top 20 players anymore. Like, you need to have a full 8 to 10 man rotation that you can swap in and out and give all these different looks.
0: But offensively, at the very least, all five of your guys probably need to be able to dribble, pass, and shoot.
1: Yeah.
0: Defensively, Cat has been great this playoff, so don't get me wrong. Like, he's

0: been a very good defensive player, but he is not top five defensive mm-hmm. center in the NBA historically. And Jaylen's an actively bad defensive player. And even in the final game or the final play of the game on Friday night, after Jalen Brunson splits the free throws and the Spurs call a timeout, Mitch Robinson and I think Deuce McBride are on the floor, and Jalen Brunson and Kat are both off the court. Yeah. So you can still play offense, defense, and win. And that's what the Knicks did. So maybe you don't have to be like, well, he's got to be five guys who dribble, pass, and shoot and are also like adequate or above average defensive players. Maybe you don't need that.
1: Yeah.
0: Because actually, that's not what Tyrese Haliburton is either. He's like not a very good defensive player. And he was three quarters away from winning a title.
1: And also the five out dribble pass shoot, that goes back to the Celtics title year, at least, if not further.
0: Yeah, at least, yeah.
1: So I don't think roster building changes all that much. Definitely a little bit. But I think like you look at the Thunder completely differently if they don't have that ring.
0: But again, we'll take a break here and come back and talk more about some of the mailbag questions we have. AJ Bonsa, Darren Peterson, Cam Boozer, dribble, pass, shoot.
1: Yes.
0: Like, AJ's biggest knock is he's like not a great shooter. He's 33% and like has games where he made five.
1: Yeah.
0: I'm not worried about like his absolute inability to ever be able to shoot the ball. And, you know, I think that will come around at least to a respectable rate where you have to guard him. And if you don't guard him, he's just going to crush you. So all of these guys fit into the, I think this team can play on a high level playoff team. And that's the real value.
1: Yeah.
0: But absolutely. By the way, Lowry can certainly shoot. Dribbling and passing are okay. The passing's not great. We'll see what Walker ends up doing. Obviously, Jaren can dribble, pass, and shoot. Jaren Jackson Jr. Ace can dribble, pass, and shoot. Like, you're starting to see why, how it all fits.
1: Yes.
0: A little bit for the Jazz. All right, we'll take a break. We'll come back. We'll answer more of your mailbag questions with Chandler Holt. Stick around. 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

0: 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Chandler Holt, our Utah Jazz insider at KSLSports.com, joining me for the next hour as we continue to look forward to the NBA draft, which is 2 weeks from tomorrow. We've been talking about Darren Peterson a lot today, but we are in the mailbag segment of our conversation, which we usually do on the Jazz Notes podcast. But with Chandler sitting in for the first 2 hours, I didn't also want to make him record a 90-minute podcast earlier, nor did I have the voice for it. So, by the way, Jake Scott will be back with us tomorrow. We are doing the mailbag right now. Where did we leave off, Chandler?
1: We talked about some Ace Bailey, some Cody Williams. We're going to go back into some Darren Peterson really quick. Master Ute asks, any new updates through the grapevine of who the Jazz are going to pick? And then also any news through the grapevine of Peterson's medicals? There have been some reports. I don't want to miscredit, but there have been some reports that nothing has been glaringly wrong with Peterson's medicals. Regarding through the grapevine, no one's going to say anything about who anyone is picking.
0: Correct.
1: Austin Ainge said on the Zone with an interview with you, by the way, shout out to you. Last week, we don't know who Washington's going to pick. Washington doesn't know who we're going to pick. We wouldn't tell who's behind us who we're going to pick. So no one knows anything right now.
0: And I will tell you, and people I've talked to as well, other media members, radio silence. It has struck. We have hit a point where nobody is talking.
1: Yes.
0: So I don't know how much you're going to hear. That doesn't mean I'm not going to try to do my job. Obviously, I am. Now, I will tell you the truth. I'm not going to text anyone and say, who are you picking with the number 2 overall pick? Maybe I should be more brazen, but I've never asked that. I would never ask that. So I don't expect to have that revealed to me before draft night when Sham spoils it for everybody.
1: You're going to get a, wouldn't you like to know, weather boy text?
0: Yeah, right. Yeah, of course. So the Wizards are notoriously tight-lipped. The Jazz are tight-lipped. If I were the Wizards, I would be extremely tight-lipped because I do not trust the Utah Jazz. Mm-hmm. I don't want Danny Ainge and Austin Ainge and Justin Zanuck and Ryan Smith having any info on me that I don't want them to have. Because again, we can go back to what happened last year where the Wizards want to trade up to 4 to draft Ace Bailey and the Charlotte Hornets have no idea what the Jazz are going to do at 5. So they can't make that trade and the Jazz get Ace at 5. If the Hornets knew, because Ben Anderson had leaked, that the Jazz were dead set on taking Jeremiah Fears, you know, then maybe the Hornets make that trade.
1: Yeah.
0: But the Jazz don't want you to know that information.
1: Yes.
0: So if the Jazz are dead set on taking Cam Boozer at number 2 and the Grizzlies have him number 1 on their board and want to trade up to 1 to get him, but they think maybe they can get him at 3, but they're not sure. Or let's flip it around. The Wizards are dead set on getting Cam Boozer at 1 and feel like, well, we can drop back to 3 and get him because we think the Jazz are going to take Darren Peterson. If Memphis trades up and takes AJ 1, and the Jazz are like, why do you think that's going to happen? Why you don't know who we're taking?
1: Yeah.
0: Then you can't make that trade.
1: Yes.
0: So the Jazz, basically, because of where they are, have this leverage to gum up the system entirely, which is beneficial.
1: Yes. It is beneficial for other teams to not know what you're doing. There's a real argument. You just laid it out. There's a real argument that if the Jazz weren't tight-lipped, Ace Bailey isn't on the team.
0: Correct. Exactly right.
1: You know, and you end up with insert player here who Jeremiah is not Fears. Who isn't as good as Ace Bailey.
0: Yeah.
1: Bryce Sensabaugh fan club with a question about Bryce Sensabaugh.
0: Interesting.
1: Do you guys believe Bryce will be able to improve his defense well enough to become a vital piece for what I now think is a Western Conference contender?
0: I guess the question is, what is well enough?
1: Yeah.
0: Because, I don't think Landry Shamet, and I hate to just be lazy because this is always what we do during the draft, is look at the other guy who does something kind of similar to what Bryce does and just say, well, that's who Bryce is.
1: Yeah.
0: Well, Bryce is not Landry Shamet.
1: No.
0: Doesn't play like Landry Shamet. Actually is not as good a shooter as Landry Shamet. Gets absurdly hot, don't get me wrong, but we've reached a point right now in the finals where if you make a mistake, if there's an offensive rebound and Shamet touches it, or if you don't rotate and Shamet's in the corner, it's going in.
1: Mm-hmm.
0: You're toast.
1: Yeah.
0: We are in, as we talked about, the flow state of the NBA where just these teams are so good, they're so dialed in, they're so focused now, you can't make those mistakes. But Landry Shamet is not prime, Lu Dort defensively.
1: Yeah.
0: But, he's good enough to be on the court, clearly.
1: Mm-hmm.
0: He's still playing in the NBA Finals.
1: Yeah.
0: So, can Bryce be passable enough and then a dangerous enough three-point shooter? It actually probably comes down to how dangerous of a three-point shooter he can become that you can live with whatever defense he can offer.
1: And here's the other thing that I think that some people might not really see when they talk about, like, evolving defensively. I don't think Bryce Sensabaugh needs to become, like, some point of attack, like, really strong on-ball defender. He already did a pretty solid job last year. I saw this improvement from him compared to the first couple years of his career. Is like he ended possessions. Like he grabbed some defensive rebounds. He drew some charges. Like that's already a good sign. I think the evolution is just like being in the right place more often and just always having that effort. You know, like if those are like relatively simple steps to take, and then it's like, yeah, he's absolutely playable then.
0: But yeah, just be a good team defender.
1: Yeah,
0: you know, be absolutely. Kyle Korver. You're in the right place at the right time. You have some size. You're not just an absolute pushover, and teams trust you enough to at least get to the playoffs and see that that's the case.
1: Yes.
0: Because, again, a lot of these guys who are playing well enough in the playoffs were not considered good defensive players. Then you get to the postseason, and every possession matters. And for some reason, oh, look, they're trying way harder, and they actually have the physical tools to get there.
1: Connor Morris adds on to this conversation about Bryce. How much of a competition for playing time do you think Bryce and Blake Hinson are having? If Blake is bigger and shoots better, I can't see Bryce playing a ton.
0: If Blake continues to play as well as he did in the second half of the season after signing a two-way contract with the Jazz, it's going to be hard for any of the backup wings to have an argument to play over Blake Hinson.
1: Yeah.
0: Because he shot 47% from the three-point line, and that's truly elite on like an absurd number of threes a game.
1: Yeah.
0: Six a game, five and a half a game, shooting 47% from three. I suspect that's not who Blake Hinson actually is, and because he's also not like a dribbler or like a playmaker, his game is very heavily reliant on making threes. Now, he had a 30-point game in that weird game against Memphis where nobody played. He had a 21-point game against Washington, another game where nobody had any interest in winning that game. And those influenced his stats a little bit, but it did feel like he got to that point where every time he shot it, it was going in. Yeah, maybe that's the Landry Shamet.
1: Like,
0: that is what's going to come down to. Like, it's making the roster and being in the rotation, especially where the Jazz are going to have to start pinching pennies and being, you know, smart with everything. And you can't just like wait for a guy who's making mistakes or still has to grow when you're trying to develop Ace Bailey and number two overall pick, who are going to be guys who you're willing to give more time to make mistakes to, have a longer leash with. The guy who makes the fewest mistakes that's playing on like the periphery, on the edges of the rotation, probably is going to get the edge. And if that's Blake Hinson, it's very possible.
1: I'm going to sound like a hypocrite because I kind of just used those that like stretch of months as a positive argument for Cody Williams, but you can't put too much weight into what happened basically in the new year for the Jazz and like specific individual players. But I'll extend that to like not only go back on like saying that was valuable for Cody, but I think for everyone on the Jazz roster other than Jaren Jackson, like you got to show that you can do this in like games that are competitive.
0: Real games
1: that mean something.
0: Now, you've got 82 games to prove it. Really, you're probably going to have 30 games or so early in the season to prove that you belong. But, Blake Hinson, I think his agent was in my mentions one time and was like, why don't you have him playing for the summer league team? I'm like, I think he's on the team next year.
1: Mm-hmm.
0: Like, I just think he's on a two-way. And you can always waive a two-way, which is fine. I just don't think he's auditioning for his job in summer league, to be honest with you. I think he's worth bringing in. Now, look, Kenny Lofton was really good at the end of the season for the Jazz a couple of years ago, and then was absolutely terrible once you got to the summer league and actually like preseason. Like, I don't even know if he's on the preseason roster. I think he was and then got waived, but
1: Didn't he have like a 50-point game in game 82 for the Grizzlies
0: 42,
1: or something?
0: Yeah. I think he had 42 points as a lone start ever
1: before
0: that. Yeah. So take all of it with a grain of salt.
1: Yeah. Gut bubble, another Blake Hinson question. Hinson seems a good enough shooter and good enough defender to approximate the tools you get from Bryce and Cody. Can't create like Bryce and not as good a defender as Cody, but for the price and considering the reduced role both guys will probably have, legit or foosgold? Kind of what we just talked about. But I see what he's saying.
0: Kind of the
1: best of both worlds if it shapes up.
0: And look, guys like Julian Champagne get waived by the Philadelphia 76ers for Max McClung or Mac McClung, and they get picked up by the Spurs. Like, what Blake does, some guys... You know, the author of A River Runs Wild, I think, wrote that when he was 70 years old. Like, sometimes people peak later in life. Blake Hinson may have peaked at 70 years old. Or not 70, 26.
1: Yes.
0: Might as well be 70 in NBA years. But, you know, some guys aren't ready at 20 or 21.
1: Yeah.
0: Like, some guys have to go through it a little bit before they figure it out. Royce O'Neal was 24. Maybe that's who Blake Hinson is.
1: Yeah. An entire dad energy. How much, if at all, have Jalen Duren's playoff struggles impacted the amount that Walker is going to demand or receive in free agency, be it from the Jazz or someone else?
0: Maybe a little, but probably
1: minimally.
0: Not a whole lot.
1: Yeah. I still think
0: Jalen Duren's going to get a good contract, and Walker will also get a big contract.
1: I think that Walker and his camp will have arguments for his contract and for a bigger number, and then the Jazz will have sort of some reality checks to throw at that. But I think he is dead set in that 25 to 35 range.
0: Totally my gut feeling. I think the Jazz are going to get a better contract than people think.
1: Okay.
0: I think it's probably in the 20 to 25 range more than like the 35 range, which yes. I think a lot of people are concerned with.
1: Yeah.
0: That was probably always the case because he's a restricted free agent.
1: Yes.
0: It's hard to tie up $30 million on an offer that's going to get matched when you also are like, well, if we miss on him and Robert Williams is off the board, then what are we doing? Mm-hmm. You know, where do we go from there? Then you're picking up scraps. Like, I don't know if anyone's going to tie up their cap sheet for Walker on July 1st and miss out on other opportunities.
1: Agreed.
0: Because the Jazz are going to match.
1: Yeah. Jay Brandon Olson, what is Justin Zanuck's actual role with the franchise with Austin in charge now? I was surprised during Ryan Smith's interview with Bill Simmons that Justin's name wasn't brought up at all. During other interviews, he's always been careful to include Justin's name.
0: Justin is the general manager for the Jazz. Yes, again, title. Austin is president of basketball operations. Danny Ainge, I think is still CEO.
1: Mm-hmm.
0: So Justin, A, is just as involved in scouting. Like, Justin's always on the road. He goes and he sees a lot of these tournaments. I think he still goes to Europe. I think, like, he started out as an agent. Remember that. That's important to remember when it comes to Justin's like other skill set that he brings. So in addition to talent observation, decision making, etc., he's done a lot of contract negotiations, balancing salary books. Like, he knows how to do some of those things, or knows how to do a lot of those things as well. My understanding is, you know, I'll be curious. I don't know with Danny's experience historically, but like, Justin is extraordinarily well connected because he's been an agent before, like,
1: yep.
0: Knows other agents. People trust him. I think he can get on the phone with anybody, which you should be able to for the most part if you're in an NBA front office. But yeah, Justin's connections are very good, is my understanding as well.
1: Yeah, and I think that all of these guys have specialties, and all of them, like you mentioned, general manager, president of basketball ops, CEO, like, they're all just giving their opinions in the room. Like, everyone has a share. Like, yes, Austin Ainge is the top of the ladder. He makes the decisions, but yeah, he's still a general manager. That's still his title.
0: And I've never confirmed this with Justin, but my understanding is, like, a lot of the negotiations in 2022 with the Donovan trade and the Rudy trade, like, that was all Justin, and then it has to get signed off. But mm-hmm. like, Justin is the one, like, well, we'll talk about this, and let's have this conversation, and let's see this, and would you be willing to think about this? Like, Justin is integral.
1: Yeah.
0: Integral. He's an integral part of what the Jazz are doing. Sorry. Yeah, he's very important
1: stuff. Yeah. Chance Stark, let's say the Jazz draft Aaron Peterson. What do you think the team needs to address in free agency? Austin Ainge, of course, didn't say anything about who they're drafting, but said pretty plainly, like, we know we need to be a better defensive team. I believe also in an interview on The Zone, and said that whether it be from internal development or bringing other people in, like, that will be a focus. So I think no matter what is done in the draft, defense will be a focus.
0: He said AJ, if the Jazz draft AJ, that was the question.
1: If they draft Darren Peterson.
0: Darren Peterson.
1: Yeah.
0: Oh, so the Jazz would probably still go find another ball handler.
1: Mm-hmm.
0: If it's AJ, they probably need two ball handlers.
1: Yes.
0: So that's kind of how they're looking at it.
1: Yeah. Next up from Adam R. King. How are all of you in the media going to handle the Jazz making playoff appearances again? Are you going to push the other teams aside to give the Jazz the spotlight once again? Real quick, for me, I'm the Jazz guy, so I'll just, uh-huh. I'm all Jazz all the time.
0: Uh-huh.
1: But you, being on the radio, you touch on everything, so I'll let you answer.
0: Well, I mean, it depends on what the Mammoth are doing. If the Mammoth in the playoffs, we'll still be talking about the Mammoth as
1: yeah.
0: well. They have never overlapped before, so mm-hmm. I don't know. I don't know what that looks like.
1: Yeah.
0: I will tell you, like, April, May, June, pretty dead season for, like, college athletics. Like, our basketball teams generally aren't playing in college anymore. I mean, no one is after mm-hmm. the end of March, so April, May, and June is kind of a dead period. There's nothing going on in college football at all, so, like, a little bit of post-spring camp, I guess, a little bit, but there's not a lot of news that comes out. Now they've killed the transfer portal, there's even less. So, yeah, truthfully, I think, like, it would be very heavy Jazz for the summer. And then, you know, we'll get a Major League Baseball team, I think, in the next 24 to 36 months, and that will start to matter as well. But, look, the Jazz in the playoffs is still the biggest topic I think we generally have in the state of Utah when it
1: yeah.
0: comes to sports. It's our biggest Major League team. It's our most storied Major League team that we've had. BYU college football obviously is huge. Utah college football has an extraordinarily rich history since 2000 and beyond a little bit, but really,
1: yeah.
0: you know, since winning the Fiesta Bowl. But yeah, like, Jazz in the summer, if they're winning, yeah, it's the Jazz.
1: And something I will say, from your perspective, even in December, 20 hours a week plus articles plus other appearances. There's plenty of time to touch on every single team.
0: There's
1: in the
0: a lot
1: state.
0: Of space. Yeah. 4 hours is nice. You can touch on a lot of things.
1: Next up from Tired Dad Energy again. If the Jazz draft Booze, what are the chances they let Walker leave in free agency or sign and trade him to another team and play Triple J, Nurk, re-signed more at center? I will say, not non-zero, but as close to zero as you can get, that the Jazz just lose Walker in free agency. Like, there have been trade talks from him with the Lakers and so many other teams for years and years. Why would you let him go for nothing?
0: Yeah, yes, there's a 0% chance the Jazz lose him in free agency.
1: Yeah.
0: Is what you're saying. I think you're exactly right.
1: Yeah.
0: Like, you need the asset. You need the financial tool to be able to trade. You can always trade back. You can go over the salary cap and over the tax apron and trade off guys for bad contracts or second round picks or include picks and drop under the cap. What you can't do is trade a player you don't have anymore.
1: Yes.
0: So Walker will be around regardless, but I actually think bringing in Cam Boozer makes Walker all the more important.
1: Yes, agreed.
0: Yeah, he's just like, those two should fit together extraordinarily well.
1: Similar to how I have said a billion times at this point that having Walker makes Triple J a lot better, I think it's the same thing for Cam Boozer.
0: Yep, absolutely right.
1: So, another one from Tired Energy. We always talk about how our four young players, Collier, Cody, Flip, and Bryce, and in terms of their value to us, which of them would be the most valued by other teams?
0: Flip, I think Flip would have a lot of value. Like, Flip is really good. He's big, can shoot a little bit, he can play make a little bit, he can dribble a little bit. Then Bryce, then Isaiah, then Cody.
1: I agree.
0: There's a chance, though, it's Cody and then Isaiah, just because people might think the upside with Cody is still there, and, you know, Isaiah's three-point shooting hasn't really come along, and just seems like he's going to get more and more valuable. Now, Cody doesn't shoot either. That's why they're both at the bottom. But that'd kind of be the order I'd look at.
1: They add, what's the most you could arguably get for each of them in a trade this offseason?
0: I don't think you're getting a first for any of them.
1: No,
0: maybe a late first for Flip. If there was a team that's like looking at the end of the first round and they're like, what we want is Kyle Filipowski.
1: Yeah.
0: And we can't get him at 29, but we can get him with the 29th pick if we trade it to the Jazz. But I don't think you're getting a first for any of them.
1: I also think maybe you could get like another, like this is probably a bad example, but like another young player who just also hasn't really hit his stride yet with the other team, like Jairus Walker or something like that.
0: Yeah, if you were going to flip like guys getting ready for their second contract.
2: Yeah,
1: just like a change of scenery type of trade kind of thing. Yeah, I think that's what you're looking at. Next up from Garth. Do you think that Utah still needs perimeter defenders regardless of who they draft? Will perusing the available free agents be enough, or will they need to look to trade for one or two? With so many teams in need, will that even be a possibility?
0: It is a premium.
1: Yes.
0: Perimeter defenders are a premium. I'll be curious what Lu Dort gets in the offseason.
1: True.
0: You know, but like Marcus Smart, Anthony Melton, Gary Payton II. We've talked about some of these guys that are going to be available that are kind of good perimeter defenders, and I think it's always worth noting that like, there is a reason those guys are always kind of available. Mm-hmm. Like, they have value, and they're also not the end-all be-all.
1: Yeah.
0: You know, we still get to this point where it's like, oh, they're so bad defensively. And it's like, they are.
1: Yeah.
0: The Jazz are certainly really bad defensively. You can generally find guys who are okay defensive players.
1: Yeah. This doesn't really apply to perimeter defenders, but I also wouldn't rule out in free agency, like for the Jazz or just any team, this always happens in free agency, someone signing like a 1 year, like, let me prove I can get more next offseason kind of deal. You know, like maybe like Robert Williams in Portland. Like he has the injury stuff. Maybe he comes in and is like, yeah, I'll be a backup and I can show that I'm maybe better than a backup.
0: Sure.
1: Like something like
0: Mitch
1: that.
0: Mitch Robinson.
1: Yeah, exactly.
0: Yeah, so I think there are young guards that you can go find. Or maybe not young, but veterans and guys who have some experience. Let's take a break. When we come back, we'll get to more mailbag questions, more Utah Jazz talk. Stick around. 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
6: This is beyond anything that I thought possible. 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
16: 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wait, wait, wait, wait, wait, wait, wait, wait, wait, wait, wait, wait, wait, wait, wait, wait, wait, wait, wait, wait, wait, wait, wait, wait, wait, wait, wait, wait, wait, wait, wait, wait, wait, 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

0: Jake and Matt, 97.5, the KSL Sports Zone, Monday. Jake Scott will be back with us tomorrow. Big thanks to Chandler Holt filling in for a third show of the last six. We've been talking about Darren Peterson a lot, but we also like to answer your mailbag questions, and we got a lot of them. All right, Chandler, what's next?
1: Next up, from Dell, any idea if any of the top three have had an official visit slash dinner with Utah yet, outside of the combine, that is?
0: I have not heard.
1: Yes.
0: And again, this starts to be quiet. Now, you know, the one thing I have heard is that, like, it can happen all the way up to, like, the weekend before draft. So, like, the 19th of June, which is that Friday, the Jazz are probably hosting somebody.
1: Yeah.
0: Now, the question becomes, is this the second time that person's visited? Or is that person visiting Sunday? Like, you probably come in on a Friday. You might leave on a Saturday or a Thursday or a Sunday. Also, it's not like these guys have 9-to-5 jobs. They can come in on a Tuesday and leave on a Friday, whatever. However long you want these conversations to be, you can keep them in Salt Lake and, you know, say how long they want to hang out and see the town and et cetera, et cetera. It doesn't have to be a weekend visit, just because I think that's how I traditionally think of it. Mm-hmm. You can bring them in whenever. But yeah, the question is, like, do you bring them in for a second? That's where it gets really interesting to me.
1: I feel like right now with Jazz-related draft stuff, it's like reading a book when you slap a piece of Swiss cheese on it. You only get a handful. You can see through a couple of words through the holes. We know Mykal Brown came in for a workout, and then like a week later, it was like Darius Aycuffe is going to be coming in for a workout.
0: Yeah, he said he's going to be coming in.
1: Yeah, so maybe it's like, maybe the Jazz are like going from the bottom of their board up, like that. You could assume maybe something like that, and then you're getting like the top three guys as you get closer to the draft.
0: Yeah,
1: who knows? We don't know for sure.
0: Nope, we don't. And I don't think we're really going to hear.
1: Yeah,
0: but I mean, like, what I can guarantee you is all three of the guys are going to come in.
1: Yes.
0: So is Darren Peterson. Like, Darren Peterson's been doing, or not Darren Peterson, Caleb Wilson. He's been doing draft stuff or NBA final stuff. Excuse me. And AJ has been in France, so like, I don't think AJ did the pre-France, pre-draft workout in Utah. Like,
1: yeah.
0: I suspect he's just going to come back now and go meet with everybody. But they will all come in over the next 2 weeks, if not multiple times.
1: Yeah.
0: And then what I also wouldn't fall victim to is I saw this guy in the airport. Utah is like the main Delta hub of the West. So if you're flying to LA, ideally you would get direct flights. It's not always the case. Mm-hmm. You know what I mean? So you might get a weird layover. There are NBA players at the Salt Lake International Airport all the time.
1: Yeah.
0: Now, I would hope NBA teams would be able to get you a direct flight. Not every city is like easy for direct flights either. Like Sacramento, I don't know how easy it is to be like, yeah, well, we've got a flight out of whatever your town is that you're staying in right now, Chattanooga to Sacramento. Like, I don't know. Is there a direct flight? I don't know.
1: Yeah.
0: I honestly don't. So wherever you're working out or spending your off season, you might have a layover in Salt Lake or have to stop over. So
1: yeah. Aggie Strong. Do you get the feeling that sentiment has shifted towards Darren Peterson, likely going number one now versus AJ? Is that a sign that his medical issues appear to be mostly resolved?
0: I don't get that sense in the slightest.
1: Yeah.
0: I think AJ is going to go number one. I don't get the feeling at all, other than inside of Utah, because fans only now started watching Darren Peterson for the first time, that anything's changed.
1: Like, yeah.
0: Chandler, what could have changed? There's not more footage of these guys coming out. There's not more video. They've already watched every single game these guys have played since they were 14 years old.
1: Yeah.
0: They've met these guys before, and if they haven't met them, they have a real sense of who they are. They've talked to coaches. They've been on the scouting cycles. Like, they've met everyone who's ever met them and interviewed those people. Like, while things change for fans at this point because, like, you've never watched this YouTube highlight clip of him before, it's not how the Jazz are scouting the draft.
1: No.
0: Like, we had Derek Parker on the show who does really good YouTube videos. That's not how Austin Ainge and Justin Zanuck are, like, prepping of, like, I have never seen this guy before.
1: Oh, we got the number two pick. Let me Darren Peterson highlight.
0: Yeah, who's the mock draft? Yeah, like, it's not how it works. That's not how they do it.
1: No.
0: So I get why it's new to fans or even media members, like myself included. I have said I don't watch these guys during the regular season unless it's like, well, I have to cover AJD Bonsa because he plays for BYU and we're talking about them. I don't watch them because I don't want to develop kind of an idea on only one player because I'm not watching every game. But I do like to watch six or seven games after the season when we get to the point. Now, this has been easier to watch six or seven games. Usually it's like two or three.
1: Yes.
0: Because we're talking about 15 guys that are available.
1: Yeah.
0: We're talking about three guys.
1: Yeah.
0: So it's easy to really dive in and break down all these guys a little bit closer. But they've watched all these players. Like, there's not a lot changing for these guys after the last time we saw them play, to be honest. I can't imagine. It can happen, but I don't think it happens a lot.
1: Yeah. I think you might agree with me on this. I think I would be most surprised of the top three not counting Caleb Wilson, top three, if Darren Peterson went one. I think I could see more scenarios where Cam Boozer and AJ go number one.
0: I think that's certainly possible. I think AJ's just going one. I have a hard time even imagining it's not AJ, to be honest with you.
1: Yeah. Next up from Die Harder. If Danny and Austin disagree on who to pick at number two, who wins that battle? I know Austin is supposedly the number one guy, but Danny Ainge is still Danny Ainge.
0: I think it's Austin.
1: Yeah, I think it's Austin.
0: I mean, he is the president of basketball operations, and it should be his choice because he's the one who like has to make a living still. Like Danny's, I imagine, doing okay.
1: Yeah.
0: I imagine he's set if he has to retire.
1: Yeah.
0: Austin's got to continue to make his worth.
1: That being said, I don't think the front office is some like tyrannical sort of like on the zone last week, Austin Andrews was like, we have so many opinions and we're arguing. And it's like, I don't think it's just on Austin either. Like they talked about not having a consensus. I doubt there will ever be a 100% consensus, but they're talking.
0: Yeah. And I don't think Danny would like undercut Austin and be like going to Ryan and being like, Austin's wrong.
1: Yeah.
0: You've got to draft this guy. And then Ryan has to make the final choice because it is up to Ryan. Like Ryan has to green light everything. But no, I suspect Austin gets that say.
1: Yeah.
0: Then again, I bet you they will come to a consensus. That doesn't mean everybody in the room will feel the same way, but like they will weigh all of it and get to the end and they'll be like, well, we voted on it and this is the guy or this is what we view.
1: Yeah. Jazz Time Jones. If the Jazz end up bringing Keyonte off the bench a year from now, 2027, he cannot be a 30M per year guy. If you take Darren Peterson, then Key likely moves to the bench at some point. Thoughts?
0: I'm not that convinced that Keyonte's going to the bench.
1: Yeah, I
0: especially at a $30 million player.
1: Agreed. That's like a shocking storyline to me. Like, I think Keyonte is much more developed, like we talked about earlier, as a lead guard than Darren Peterson is.
0: If you lose Keyonte, you have to go out and find another ball handler to replace him.
1: Yeah.
0: So just keep Keyonte.
1: Yeah, agreed.
0: Unless Darren, like, really makes huge strides there.
1: Yeah.
0: And then, yeah, maybe you do trade him. But, like, at this point, I'd say it's almost more likely that Lowry gets traded of this group than it is Keyonte.
1: Yeah.
0: Because A steps in and replaces what Lowry does.
1: Yeah, agreed.
0: I don't mean next year. I mean several years down the line, or you just let his contract expire or whatever.
1: Yeah, and like even if Darren Peterson evolves to be a great on-ball guy, passing, playmaking, dribbling, etc., like why are we ruling out like a Luka and Kyrie situation? You know what I mean? Or even like a Chris Paul, James Harden, like,
0: Tyrese Maxey, VJH.
1: Exactly. Like like there are so many outcomes where you can have two maybe ball dominant or lead guard esque players.
0: In fact, that might just be more valuable.
1: Yeah,
0: they have two guys that can create their own shot and make some plays for the others. And
1: exactly.
0: Spread the floor.
1: Yeah. And then also you can replace one of them, put one of them on the bench, and you still have a really talented lead guard there.
0: Mm-hmm.
1: So, Ben Allison, with defense being such a huge issue last season, which of these top three would help the most with that? Probably Darren Peterson.
0: Day one, I think Boozer. Again, I think Boozer is like going to know where to be and grab a bunch of rebounds and be really strong and like not get pushed off the court. Like, guys, go watch Jordan Clarkson play any rookie. He torches them. Mm-hmm. Like, Jordan Clarkson knows every trick. Jordan Clarkson's, like, out of the rotation now. It's a finals team. It's not like he's a bum. But, like, he's out of the rotation right now for Jose Alvarado. Okay, get any rookie on Jordan Clarkson. I don't care if they're, like, a great defensive player, a bum defensive player, whatever. Jordan torches dudes. Mm-hmm. Jordan on a rookie is the funniest thing I've ever seen because he knows every trick in the book. And he knows when you step here, I'm going to kill you going the other direction or I'm going to pump fake or whatever. There is not a guard that's going to be a good defensive player day one. It's just not. You know, Darren's not going to help day one.
1: Yes.
0: Like, truthfully, he's not going to change the Jazz's defensive rating. He can get there eventually, but I don't expect it day one. So if you're talking about next year or even 2 years, like, honestly, the size of Cam probably changes more than anything.
1: I agree with you. I think early, just him being 250 is going to matter. And then I think maybe, again, Darren Peterson has shown some of the really, like, good defensive flashes. But then maybe by the time that maybe Cam Boozer's strength doesn't matter as more, I mean, I think it will always matter for his whole career, but by the time these other guys evolve, like maybe just AJ having the tools to be a better defender matters then, you know? So.
0: Or just Darren being like a great playmaker. Like he will get there. He's a good shot blocker. Like he can all round into form. I just, it's not going to be early.
1: Yeah.
0: So long run, I would probably say Darren, probably Boozer two, and then AJ three, but they all have the chance to be plus defenders. They could also all be bad defenders.
1: Yeah.
0: Like that. So now come where all of them are serious defenders.
1: Yeah. From Ben again, which would also fill the other need of a starting backcourt partner for Keyonte? Like Darren Peterson is the obvious answer. Cam Boozer isn't going to be that. Maybe AJ plays too early in his career, but I think he projects as a three.
0: I think so too, but AJ could absolutely move into the two spot at some point. You know,
1: agreed.
0: He could. AJ is going to be able to play the two, the three, and the four.
1: Mm-hmm.
0: That's his real value. And that's also why I see him going over Darren Peterson, who is a one or a two.
1: Mm-hmm.
0: I think AJ plays the two, the three, or the four, and is still like a rebound and initiate your offense, or is going to be able to get like stuff where he runs pick and rolls and just makes simple reads.
1: I was about to say, we talked about that last week. Like, he played point, like, occasionally. Like, brought the ball up at least for BYU. And then, do you think the Jazz have trades, all add free agency moves in mind for both of those, defense and, like, filling the guard spot? I think, yeah. I think we talked about, like, the Jazz are probably looking for ball handling and defense.
0: Yeah, and very little of it may actually have to do with who they draft.
1: Yeah.
0: In all honesty. Maybe, like, if they felt like they needed another front court player, they don't need it as seriously if they draft Cam Boozer, but I think if whatever role you're trying to have filled in the playoffs, you're probably still addressing that via free agency.
1: Yeah.
0: And if they get beat out, then great. Yeah. You don't. Dylan Harper's more ready to play for the Spurs than people thought at this point. Awesome. If AJ DeBonsa or Darren Peterson can do that, cool, but you probably still go out and get that guard just in case.
1: NBA.com, Pedro, getting hypothetical here. Let's say that the front office is sure that Ace is going to be either Batman or Robin in 4 to 5 years.
0: Okay.
1: They are also sure that they will find the other guy in this draft, especially because they will have the fit with Ace in mind. Question here is, out of all the possible top picks in this draft, who would be the perfect player to pair with Ace?
0: So you know one of these guys is going to become the Batman?
1: Or the Robin. Drafting? Yeah. Ace and insert name here is Batman and Robin. Who is the perfect fit with Ace?
0: If I knew you were going to get the top outcome of one of these players, I would take AJ.
1: Okay.
0: Still.
1: Yeah.
0: I would take AJ.
1: I can't help but see like a Jaylen Brown and Tatum-esque combination, like wing combo with both of them.
0: Yes, and that's not saying that's what I expect, but if you're talking about they become Batman and Robin, that's the outcome I see, which is, wow, 6'9" guys at both spots. I know Ace measured a little shorter than that, but like I've seen him. He's not 6'6". He's more than 2 inches taller than you are, Chandler. Like, he's a much bigger player than that. So I would go with that because I just think that becomes super versatile, impossible to defend on the perimeter, pick your poison, two top five MVP candidates at their best.
1: Yeah, I 100% agree. I think, like we talked about, like the NBA is just moving to positional size and everybody doing everything.
0: It's just size.
1: Yeah.
0: Just the NBA is about size and super big skilled players. And Cam does that. But like if you're talking about these guys becoming top outcomes, I think I prefer AJ's just kind of like athleticism, flexibility over Cam's.
1: Yeah. And I think last question here from Colton. Do we know who scouts what areas? We know Carlos will be pushing for Cam, but was there someone else over that area more than him?
0: Well, guys actually scout areas. Like what you're saying is right. You like parts of the country.
1: Yeah.
0: Like I'm in the Northwest. I'm in the ACC country. I'm in Florida. I'm in Texas. Like, and even then, like Texas is huge. I wouldn't be surprised if the Jazz have like a scout in the South who moves over. And,
1: yeah.
0: You know, there are people all over the place. So, and the truth is I don't know who scouts all of those areas. And then the nice thing is you can watch all these games, but yeah, you have regional scouts. I remember Sheldon Williams used to like to come to Jazz games all the time, or John Paxson, or if it was Jim Paxson, one of the guy who drafted LeBron, like ended up just getting demoted from being a GM, which is like, you know, like hold on to your job really tightly. You can end up being a regional scout. And that's like, that's the lowest level. It's still fine, but like you're going and watching all these college players and writing up reports and sending them back, and guys will come in and disappear.
1: Yeah.
0: But every once in a while, you do see a funny player doing it. Then again, like Carlos, I think, was at every Duke game this year watching his kids, and A, rightfully so. So I don't know if Carlos is filling the like regional scout. And by the way, Avery Bradley was at like every Jazz game this year that I remember seeing. Like, they will duck down and watch a Utah game or a BYU game, or maybe they will fly out and go see an Arizona game. But I think for the most part, some of those guys are staying in Utah.
1: Yeah.
0: So I honestly don't know who the Jazz is like scouts are. I will tell you this. The last time I went to the draft, or one of the last times I went to the draft, I don't remember exactly the last time, but I was at the Dante Exum Rodney Hood draft. And a guy comes out and he's decked out in Jazz gear. And I'm like, oh, we have, I just thought I was a fan. I was like, oh, are you happy with the draft? He's like, yeah, I think they're really going to like Rodney Hood. And I was like, oh, cool. I was like, that's kind of a deep dive. What do you think on Dante? He's like, oh, I'm a Jazz scout. He's like, I was in the Duke area. I was watching all those guys play. He's like, I just was in the ACC watching all those. He's like, I just think Rodney's a good player. He's going to really play well. None of these guys had ever seen Dante.
1: Yeah.
0: Like, Dante just didn't do the he worked out with Kobe's agent, Rob Pelinka, who's now the GM of the Lakers. Yeah, he was just like, yeah, I was in the Duke area.
1: Yeah.
0: I watched you play. I don't know who it was. I honestly don't have any idea. There are random dudes or women all over the place now. Like, we just wrote a story, you wrote it up, that Shane Fenske has taken over as GM for the Jazz. Katie Benzin, who used to be the Jazz's GM for the Stars,
1: yeah,
0: like she might be scouting now regionally. Like, I was told she was relocated, I think by her choice. I don't think the Jazz would get fired. She wasn't fired.
1: Yeah.
0: She's just moving. I wouldn't be surprised me if that's what she's doing, scouting in a different area.
1: Yeah.
0: So she's from Maryland.
1: Yeah.
0: So maybe to pull back the curtain a little bit, maybe she's going to the East Coast and in that area.
1: Kind of cool. Imagine, like, you work for an NBA team and you move to a different state. But, like, you can still work for us. Like, pick up scouting and watch these kids who might be on our team one day.
0: Remotely.
1: Yeah.
0: All right. Well, we will wrap up our time with Chandler briefly on the other side. Stick around. Jake and Ben, 97.5, the KSL Sports Zone.
2: And now, a look at traffic from the KSL Traffic Center.
3: We've got a disabled vehicle in Springville. It's blocking the right lane of the exit ramp to 400 South with some delays behind it on southbound I-15. Elsewhere along the Wasatch Front, the major freeways are rolling along at a good rate of speed so far. Attention, commercial property managers. GoPave Utah handles seal coating, crack sealing, striping, and patching across the entire Wasatch Front. 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With your KSL traffic update, I'm Christian Esparza here on 97.5, the KSL Sports Zone.
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5: 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He said, this is the same Utah athletic department that wanted so badly to push out football coach Kyle Whittingham at the end of a 10-win season, but was willing to pay him $13.5 million over the next 2 years to do so.
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0: 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It's the Beehive Meals Hero of the Week. Coming up in about 10 minutes, we're going to be talking about the latest with the rapidly collapsing NCAA model after Brendan Sorsby is allowed eligible to play despite gambling on his own team with John Kurtz. He's going to join us coming up in about 10 minutes. Chandler Holt has been sitting in. I guess we're wrapping it up. I think all of our mailbag questions came out. We are 2 weeks away from the draft as of tomorrow. Next week, we'll be taking a closer look at Cam Boozer. We will be doing that in traditional recorded fashion back in the other studio like we always like to do. If you had to guess today, what do you think the top three picks are going to look like in the draft?
1: I think it is safe to say it'll just be AJ to the Wizards, Darren to the Jazz, and Cam to the Grizzlies.
0: I think so, too. I think that's where it's going to go. I'm a little more open to the idea that maybe the Bulls don't go with Caleb Wilson at four. But then again, you look at his production, it's like so hard to argue. So it probably does just go chalk. It probably is just a little bit boring, and then the draft starts at five. But that's not what the Jazz have to worry about. And then, you know, personally, not having to dial up all these different games has been enjoyable for me. But it is funny to watch this caliber of player. Like, you are watching the best of Ace Bailey games last season. But it's like almost every night these guys play. Yeah. It's really surprising. Where Ace, you were like, I think he can get there. Like, I think if it all clicks in, there's like a pathway for like that stardom to shine. And I actually think he's shown more signs that like he is going to hit. Like, I think Ace Bailey is going to get way closer to his top outcomes than like the basement, which everyone was worried about. I think all of these guys like legitimately have like very high level floors. Like, again, I brought up the Alec Burks floor or like Jonathan Kuminga. Like, I think the odds that they turn into those players is so low.
1: I agree. Yeah. Also, I just want to say something real quick. The season ended on April 13th. They're like, okay, finally, the losing's done. It's like, oh, a month until the lottery. Then the lottery's here. And now we're like, oh, it's a couple weeks into the draft. This offseason's been zooming by.
0: Yep.
1: And I think, like, you look for it. I think there are enough sort of milestones throughout this offseason that it's just going to go one after another. The next thing you know, it's October.
0: Yeah, September is always pretty boring because it's always just the dead season. Yes. August and September are always really quiet. Though, at the end of September, you get
1: Media day. Yeah.
0: So it picks up relatively quickly. No, it's a busy summer. It's truthfully one of the most exciting summers in Jazz history just because of getting the number 2 overall pick, and I still think they're going to be pretty active in July. So, Chandler, thanks for sitting in. We'll be back next week in our normal Jazz Notes podcast with Cam Boozer.

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0: Jake and Ben, 97.5, the KSL Sports Zone. Happy Monday to everybody out there. Let's welcome in our next guest. Big thanks to Chandler Holt, who just sat in. But John Kurtz joins us. You can find him on Twitter at JL Kurtz. You can also find his podcast, Open for Business, the Big 12 podcast. John, thanks for jumping on.
1: What's up, Ben? How are you?
0: I'm doing well. This is such a bizarre day. I can't remember, John, a day when everybody expected one outcome, talking about the Sorsby trial, for it to go the total opposite direction. I don't think anybody expected him to be available to play next year, and now that looks exactly to be the case.
1: And it's completely shocking, and like feels like it's somewhat united the college football world, which is not something that happens often anymore, with everybody, you know, pulling at different ends of the Senate bill that's going on right now. Like, everyone's got different motivations at play and wants different things, and nobody can agree. Outside of Texas Tech fans, it feels like 99.9% of college football fans, media, coaches, administrators, etc., are in agreement here that if you bet on your own team 40 times while underage, right, it's illegal, you're underage, you bet on your own team 40 times, you sent over $65,000 across state lines to friends to place bets for you once you went into a state where you could no longer bet because it was also illegal. If you're able to play after that, like, you can still play. It's a 2-game suspension. That's all we're going to hand down for that. There is, you're going to find a consensus on, like, hey, we can't be doing that. And I just, you know, I forget the, you may have to help me out because I'm driving right now on the specific wording of what the judge basically said. Hey, there will be irreparable damage done to Brendan Sorsby here if this were to happen and he could not play, and we find that they proved that. I mean, I'm sorry. First of all, consequences for your actions. Like, I mean, what kind of a precedent are we setting where, okay, like, hey, I was speeding. I was going 110 down the highway, and, you know, it's it affects my mental health. I have a condition where I can't take my foot off the gas speeding down the road. Like, that's the justification here. All of a sudden it's going to cause irreparable damage to him because of that. And I would even disagree on that point, because irreparable damage to me is not being able to still have an NFL career. The guy would have been taken in the supplemental draft. Like, he was projected to be a first round draft pick next year. NFL teams are quarterback starved. Like, someone's going to take a flyer on him. I don't know, man. It's ridiculous. And it obviously just sets this precedent that you can bet on your team and get away with it, because the trial for this is not going to be set until February. So it's after the season. So even if the NCAA wins this eventually, it wouldn't come until after Brendan Sorsby's already played a season. So you're just setting a precedent. Do whatever you want. Go find a local judge to issue an injunction to delay the thing, and you can play. It's crazy, man. I cannot believe it happened.
0: Yeah, the actual wording is, by not allowing him to play, he would suffer a probable, imminent, and irreparable injury. It does feel like such a rogue judge. Like, there are instances where we see court cases, and you're like, oh, well, that's a weird precedent, and I guess that this would make sense in this case. This just totally seems to fly in the face of everything, and I guess, John, what it does is it just further neuters the NCAA. I mean, it just feels like there's no rules, and rules don't matter. Even this being, like, the most sacred of all of them, I don't feel like the NCAA has any authority on anything any longer if you can't even enforce this rule.
1: Yeah, I totally agree. I mean, this was like the one last stand that the NCAA had, that, or we thought, anyway, that they had. I mean, they have lost everything else in the last, like, 5 years in a courtroom, to where, as we see the environment now, I mean, you can literally just sue them over virtually anything. But this is the one thing everybody was like, hey, if you do this, you're going down the slippery slope to becoming the WWE in professional wrestling, where everybody's going to question the outcome of what's actually happening there. But unfortunately, now the NCAA has found out, apparently, they can't even effectively do that. And so I agree with you. I mean, the NCAA was just hanging on by an absolute thread before this. I mean, it's not like anybody had much respect for whatever teeth that they have left, which are basically none. But now that's out the window, and I think the really interesting part, the follow-up to it, is, okay, so one, what's going to happen with the Protect College Sports Act, which is out there in the Senate right now? I would think this probably bolsters the case to get some kind of congressional help from Washington to help the NCAA enforce something, or whatever governing body it's going to be enforce something here? And does this push toward collective bargaining is the other thing a lot of people have talked about now, that this could be something that really moves people to finally say, all right, look, we've got to just make them employees and collectively bargain with them and like set up some rules. But part of the problem with that now is if you're a student athlete, I don't know why you'd agree to become an employee and collectively bargain and all that stuff, because you have as much power as you could ever possibly have right now, being able to move whenever you want, whenever, wherever you want, make whatever. I mean, there are no limitations on you right now as a student athlete. So that's sort of the catch 22 that the NCAA is in here, is like, had you 5 years ago had some foresight and been like, hey, maybe we should just go ahead and make them employees with where this is going, it would have been an easy sell then. Now it's a really tough sell. So I don't know what's going to happen, but I do think that anybody that wants the Protect College Sports Act to go through, or some kind of government help to come, this will be something that gets weaponized in favor of that happening, because they're just going to take this straight to them and be like, look, you want this? I mean, nobody wants this. We have to be able to enforce something.
0: Kirby Hokut has said already, he's the athletic director at Texas Tech, that he didn't think that this warranted a season-long suspension. Now, obviously, he was going to say that. We got the statement from Cody Campbell, the super donor and a member of the Board of Regents at Texas Tech, who said, yeah, it's unfortunate. It's a broken system, but I guess we got to do what we got to do to survive. It's just like, it certainly doesn't seem like Texas Tech is going to do anything to slow this process of getting Sorsby back on the field, right?
1: Oh, I mean, Texas Tech's been gung-ho supporting him the whole way, which, like, look, I'm not really here to, like, shame Texas Tech a ton, because I think, frankly, there are a lot of schools that would do the same thing. Like, you going to sit here and tell me, like, had Lane Kiffin, you know, I mean, Lane Kiffin, that's actually a really interesting hypothetical, because they were after Brendan Sorsby, right? It was kind of like Brendan Sorsby and Sam Levitt were the top two quarterbacks in the portal, and Texas Tech and LSU were going back and forth for both of those guys. So if the shoe were on the other foot, I mean, I think you'd have Lane Kiffin in the same position. Like, he'd have the governor of Louisiana involved in this. I mean, everyone's trying to take advantage of the system. And this is, you've seen this sentiment a lot from administrators in college athletics over the last couple of weeks. It's this idea of, I think Jamie Pollard from Iowa State was one of the first that said it, like, everybody wants rules and complains about, like, hey, we need rules, we need rules, we need rules, until the rules come into their own backyard and they apply to them. And then they're like, well, wait, no, I don't want this rule. We're going to skirt around this because now it's affecting me. And that's really, I think, what this is very symptomatic of. So Texas Tech's in an all-in mode. Like, they're protecting their guy. I would love to know, like, true serum deep down, do any of them actually believe that this is, like, a good thing and the way to go? You know, I don't know how you could legitimately do that or stomach that. I'm sure it's made easier when you know Brendan Sorsby on a personal level. I'm sure he's a great guy. I've heard good things about him. But it's just, like, you can't open Pandora's box here. And also, I think a lot of people around Texas Tech, the other thing I would point out is, like, are probably very much like, hey, you got to pull yourself up by your bootstraps, be responsible for your own actions, very personal responsibility focused. This sure doesn't seem like that, man. This sure seems like letting you off the hook big time for doing something that you knew you were not supposed to do and violated it a massive, massive way. So look, for the fans, you're seeing a lot of fans celebrating this, and I get it. Texas Tech fans have taken crap for years for not being good enough. Then they finally get good enough and everybody says, well, it's only because of the money, when they're just spending like all the other top contenders in the sport are spending. So I understand why they're irked and why they're taking a bit of a victory lap and why it's hard to remove your heart from the situation and just use your head here. But yeah, you would almost hope that the administrators would be a little more using their heads on this. But it's going to get really interesting in the Big 12, because now you have quotes coming out from Big 12 ADs saying that they're discussing not even playing Texas Tech. So Brett Yormark's got a problem on his hands for sure.
0: Yeah, I think that's where this gets so interesting is, I mean, you talked about collective bargaining with players. It's like, it's never been more clear that you have more power as an individual, because you get one lawyer to argue and one judge. It's better than having, you know, a union that you have to abide by the union rules. You're better off as an individual. And then the teams, if they're not, if Texas Tech won't enforce it in this situation, where you clearly have a player who broke the rule that coaches bring in FBI agents to talk to their players about not breaking this exclusive rule, this rule, don't break this. And the coach says, oh, well, as long as we can play him and get away with it, I guess it doesn't matter what those FBI agents said. It's better for me if they don't. As long as there are a group of people who are the weakest link, you know, competing to be weaker than one another to bend their rules in their favor, like, I don't think anyone's going to vote against themselves if it comes to trying to collectively bargain or build a, you know, a collection of teams that want to abide by rules. Like, why would they do that now if they're not doing it today when they could do it, you know, on their own?
1: Yeah, I mean, it's all of it, obviously, in college sports right now is just kind of a cluster. You know, you were already in such a precarious position with the battle between, I mean, the Big Ten and the SEC don't want at least the bill as it is right now, the Protect College Sports Act, and you're worried about super leagues, and there are all these existential threats swirling. I mean, the last thing anybody needed was for this to land on the desk of everybody involved as well. I think that's, to me, another part of the real issue here is, like, this isn't happening in a vacuum. I mean, this is happening with all of this other stuff already going on. Oh, by the way, we've got a season coming up in a couple of months, right? I mean, like, I don't know how anybody involved here, the administrators, are, like, keeping up with all this, keeping track of all of this. And this may be the biggest existential threat of them all, to be honest, because you cannot start going down that road of, like, letting things slide when it comes to gambling on sports. And there's a whole big conversation to be had for the proliferation of sports betting and, you know, who is profiting off of it. And it's just everywhere. So can you really expect, especially when it's just mass marketed at, like, 18 to 20 year old guys, like, can you expect them to really stay away from this? I'm here for that conversation, but you cannot allow that to happen and allow guys to play. And now, yeah, I mean, it's just, if you're a player, you're looking at this like, it doesn't matter what I do. All I got to do is just go get an injunction on it. And that's the thing that really kills the NCAA now, because time is not on their side with those. So you just go get an injunction. It kicks the can down the road. You can play your season, and then they can work out whatever they want to work out afterwards.
0: John Kurtz is our guest. Looking at Brett Yormark, he has been aggressive with how he's a pretty aggressive commissioner. He's been aggressive with expansion. He's been aggressive with, you know, trying to be on the forefront and maybe not so much arguing for his teams for the playoff. But he's not, I'm going to just sit back and let everything happen to me. Do you think he's going to try and do anything about this? Do you feel like there's any recourse that the Big 12 has that they could take?
1: It's a great question. I think that, to me, is kind of the million-dollar question right now. I know just before I hopped on here, the Big 12 did release a statement. It was kind of a non-statement statement from Yormark. There wasn't really a whole lot tangibly said other than that they are going to have a meeting with all the key stakeholders in the league later this week. But, I mean, look, I'm a K-State guy. I know Gene Taylor pretty well, K-State's athletic director. He put his name on quotes,
0: yeah,
1: with a lot of curse words in them.
0: Oh, Mark Harlan just had a statement saying, yeah, but how is this possible?
1: Yeah. I mean, you've got ADs that are not only saying things about this, but, like, not afraid to put their name on it. Like, it's hit the fan, man. I mean, these are going to be some contentious meetings, and people are really seriously hot about this. I don't know what – Yormark's in a really tough spot here, right, because – I mean, one, you got the entire college sports world, really the entire sports world, looking at you like, all right, how are you going to handle this? Like, what will there be anything that can change anything here? And then obviously your constituents are hot about it. But if you're going to go after Texas Tech, you already have a buildup of a lot of animosity there. Tech fans got really upset last year about how the tortilla stuff was handled, right? Mm-hmm. He took away one of their traditions. They have been upset with Brett Yormark for a long time. And then they were upset when, you know, Cody Campbell got in a bit of a tiff with him over scheduling the Houston game on a Friday night on September 18th, which, by the way, would be the first game Brendan Sorsby plays this year. I think there are going to be some eyeballs on that one. So Tech fans are already really upset with him. And this is your biggest brand right now. I mean, it's the most nationally relevant team that the Big 12 has. So can you put your foot down to a point where you do what? And then it's like, yeah, I don't know what it is. Are they ineligible for the Big 12 championship game? Do you follow through with the threats of these ADs that were saying that they're not going to play them? Like, I really have no idea. This is all completely unprecedented stuff. And I'd be lying to you if I told you I knew what the right course of action is or like what will happen. This is, totally new, and Yormark is a really interesting character that I think sometimes can be a little unpredictable with this stuff, and I don't know. We'll see.
0: Big 12 Media Day is also, I mean, it's a month from today. I mean, every question to every coach, and rightfully so, is going to be, how do you feel about him playing? How do you feel about him being out there? Do you think it's fair that they have a player that was gambling on their own team? Do you have questions about the outcomes of the games? Brett Yormark has to stand up in front of everybody and then does the media cycle and hits up all the local radio stations, and that's going to be the question every time. I mean, that is going to be the theme of not just Big 12 Media Day, but the Big 12 season. And then if they make the college football playoff, especially if Texas Tech makes it, I mean, that's going to be all the media talks about. Now, they're not going to want to talk about it at Texas Tech, but that is what Joey McGuire has to answer for. I would think that has to be the rule.
1: Yeah, it's going to be crazy. I mean, one of the things I've immediately thought of earlier today as I was like, dude, I mean, Texas Tech already had a lot of attention on them, but that has ratcheted up about tenfold now. And I mean, you talk about being the villain, like they are already the poster child. And I think some of this is unfair, by the way, but they're the poster child for the NIL transfer portal era of college sports, because anyone who's upset and like disenchanted with what it has become pins it all on Texas Tech, because they're like, hey, they're spending all this money and they used to not be good. That's the only reason they're good, as opposed to, well, Texas Tech is just taking advantage of the rules the same way everybody always has in college sports. That would be my take on it. But Texas Tech gets put as the poster child because, like, wait, these guys aren't supposed to be here, and they are. So they're disruptive. I don't like them. That's from a national perspective. From a Big 12 perspective, Tech thumped everybody minus Arizona State last year. So you're tired of losing to them. Their fans have developed a certain attitude about this because they've been waiting for this for a long time and have taken a lot of crap for a long time. So they're basking in it. They're enjoying it. And then they're stealing all your players. You know, I mean, they're putting together sort of a Big 12 all-star team. I saw this with the K-State fan base, lost K-State's best linebacker, Austin Romaine, to Texas Tech this offseason. So you've got fans in the conference with a ton of built-up animosity. And now you throw on top of that this situation with Brendan Sorsby. If they're going to have him playing quarterback, I mean, Texas Tech might as well line up. They should just dress as Darth Vader when they come out there. Forget the helmets, man. Get the Darth Vader mask and just wear those out on the field. Like, they are going to get more heat than any college football team that I can remember this year. And people are going to be rooting very hard against them. So that will be really, you know, as much as we say this will make Texas Tech better, this adds a whole different layer of like expectation and what you actually are going to have to deal with as a football team and a locker room and a culture and all that, I think, for Joey McGuire and company.
0: 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John, really great stuff. I know it's hard to react to this stuff as soon as it comes down like you have been. So really good stuff. I appreciate you jumping on.
1: Hey, anytime, Ben. Thanks for calling.
0: There he is, John Kurtz from the Open for Business Big 12 podcast, giving us the latest on the Brendan Sorsby ruling. Yeah, it's truly unbelievable. This is one of the days where it's harder to kind of overstate how broken the system clearly is. We'll talk about it more coming up next in the top three stories. Stick around. 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
2: And now, a look at traffic from the KSL Traffic Center.
3: I-15 northbound has had a couple of crashes in South Salt Lake, approaching the exits to 201, I-80, and others. One is off to the right at 3300 South. The other, just a little bit further north in the Gore area between I-15 and the exit to go east on I-80. 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
1: Number one, Brendan Sorsby has been ruled eligible by a Texas judge.
0: We just talked to John Kurtz, who hosts the Open for Business podcast. Talking about the Big 12, I saw this report come down, like everybody this morning. I truly don't remember, Christian, a time when everybody had one expectation for an outcome because it was so obvious and so black and white, and all the rules seemed to be in favor of the NCAA. And we've had guests on this show that came in and said, well, yeah, Texas Tech has to have his backing because they don't want to get sued if they abandon him now, and all these different issues. For the judge to just say, oh, yeah, he's eligible. He's going to be playing next year. There's going to be a two-game suspension. But after that, you're going to see Brendan Sorsby not at a loss for words because my job doesn't allow it, but that it is truly shocking that this is where we are today with the NCAA.
1: It's almost as shocking as seeing Pat McAfee doing sidelines right now for the NBA Finals. But no, it's a can of worms that the NCAA really did not want to have opened up, because what does this mean for the future? What does this allow now? Basically telling players that it is okay to bet not just on anything, right? You remember the Iowa State players a couple years ago that got in trouble just for gambling.
0: Yeah.
1: But now this says you can gamble not only on your own sport, but on your own team.
0: Right.
1: And it's just a very dangerous precedent that has now been set. And it's a dark day for college football.
0: As long as you can prove that you not being on the field again after you gamble could be harmful for you, the judge apparently in this case said, well, that's the bar you have to clear. That means you can get back on the field and play. If you not playing is worse for you than you playing, then you just get to play. Again, that's what a consequence is. I if there are certain situations where, like, you read through a trial, you read through a court case, and you think, oh, wow, that lawyer did a great job of finding this loophole and that really made sense here, or, wow, that seems like a real, you know, gap in the system that they were able to exploit. That's not at all what's happening here. There's no, like, wow, genius work from a lawyer to get Sorsby back on the field. This is just, yes, I cheated, but judge, if I don't play, how am I supposed to make my money back? And the judge is like, you're right. How are you going to make the money? Which, by the way, you go to the NFL and you make your money. There even is a huge safety net for him at the next level to go and play and have a chance to continue to make money. Knowing that these rules are out there, that you don't get to break them, that it's the one rule in all of sports that you have to abide by, that there is a long history, that this precedent cannot be broken, whether it's Pete Rose or the Chicago Black Sox or whatever it is in gambling. Even recently, players that have been banned for betting on other sports as college athletes or NFL players getting suspended, or Jonte Murray getting banned by the NBA for not Jonte Murray, Jonte Porter, excuse me, getting banned by the NBA. To just throw all of that out the window because, oh, it looks like it's going to be hard on him if he doesn't play this year, maybe irreparable, just let him play. I can't understand the logic of this decision.
1: And that was part of the NCAA's defense, was if he does step foot on a collegiate football field again, they would be the first American sports league ever to allow this, because you're right. Every other sports league in this country has set that hard and fast rule that you cannot break. And if you do, you are done and you are out.
0: Yep.
1: And now, at least it looks like today, that, yeah, the NCAA, it's not a rule for them.
0: And if you can break this rule, truly, what rule can you not break? And as long as it benefits a team will fight for you now to be back on the field. And we just talked to John Kurtz. Nobody is going to, you know, cut off their own hand to punish themselves. Nobody is going to hurt their own opportunity to win because we put winning at such a high value that we would enforce rules that are better for everybody. No, because it's every man for themselves. It's every team for themselves. It's every coach for themselves. Cody Campbell's a joke.
1: I'm glad you brought him up.
0: That dude's an idiot.
1: That's where I wanted to go too.
0: I hate where college sports is. And all of these people, look, it's not the kids. I actually don't blame Brendan Sorsby here other than, bro, you know you can't do this and you still did it. Like, you are an idiot. But if you're surrounded by a system as a 19-year-old And you're surrounded by 40, 50, 60, 70-year-olds that are all giving you the thumbs up, saying, well, if you're good enough, we'll let you back on the field. Then I actually don't blame you as much because you're an idiot, and 18-year-olds are supposed to be idiots. Cody Campbell, you come out as a billionaire saying, oh, well, the system's broken. We're trying to fix the system. I'm going to go pay these players to show how broken the system is, to show how we can fix it. And you've got an opportunity now to show that you can fix the system by saying, Sorsby's never going to play for us again. That's the rule. We believe in that. We're not going to let him play anymore. And you say, guys, we have to let him play. The system. The system's broken. Then you're not trying to fix the system anymore. You liar. Like, I can't listen to you anymore. Say that you're standing for something greater. If you're going to have the single greatest, I guess, cheater and rule breaker within this system as the face of your franchise, the face of your organization, because they might help you win more games this year. Cody, go away. Stop talking. Stop being holier than thou. Stop trying to pretend you're fixing anything. You are making the problem worse. Stop. Leave. Go away. You're not welcome here anymore. I hate college football right now. I hate college basketball right now. I hate college athletics right now. And Cody, you're making it worse, Cody Campbell. You are the reason it stinks right now. This is your fault. Not just your fault, but you're as much a part of the problem as anybody. And maybe you are the biggest part of the problem. But get out. You're ruining the sport. And no one's going to do anything for the betterment of the sport unless somebody takes that first step and you're in the prime position to do it. And you're not going to do it because you're a coward.
1: And that's the disappointing thing, is he has become the public, I guess, face of NIL as far as these mega donors go and mega 100%. Boosters go. And last year, his whole shtick was that I'm donating so much money to Texas Tech to show how broken the system is, to show that you can buy wins and buy a championship. And it's like, it sounds noble to do that, but then you look behind the mask and it's like, no, he's just donating a bunch of money to his favorite team. He's just saying that to try and look good and look cool. And then his statement today, again, like you said, the broken system, and he's the outcome of a broken system. I'm doing everything I can to fix it, but until there's a permanent solution, Texas Tech and its student athletes have to do the best they can and navigate and compete amid the chaos, yada yada yada. To your point, if you want to step up and be the savior, the hero of college sports, then go do it. Don't say you are.
0: Stand for something.
1: Do the exact opposite.
0: Stand for something.
1: Right.
0: If you want to fix it, Joey McGuire, Texas Tech, Cody Campbell, actually stand for something. And look, we shouldn't applaud a fish for swimming, but good for BYU when they have a player who's accused of sexual assault that they get him off their team. And standing for something. Good for you, BYU, that you actually stand for something and actually have a backbone. Because Texas Tech doesn't. I mean, this is pathetic. I get a judge said it's fine. Fine. The judge says that we think it's going to be bad for him if he doesn't play. Texas Tech, you don't have to feel that way. You don't have to suit him up. Joey McGuire, you never have to play him. And you shouldn't play him. And I hope if Texas Tech doesn't do it, the Big 12 doesn't let him play or finds a way to stop people from playing him. If I'm Texas today, if I'm Steve Sarkisian and you've come out and called me a coward for not playing against your team.
1: Schedule that game, buddy.
0: No, my whole thing is no one should ever schedule you. You guys should get, we are going to impose the death penalty on you from the outside. You have guys who are actively ruining and endangering the integrity of the game on whether or not you're gambling on it and changing the outcomes of games in the most important position, arguably in all of sports. We're not scheduling you anymore. We're never going to schedule you. Until you stand up and say you actually believe in something, we're never going to schedule you. And I hope all the conferences do it. I'm not kidding. If I were on a school outside of the Big 12, and even better if you're a school inside the Big 12, which it sounds like is the case, there are athletic directors wondering how do they avoid playing Texas Tech. If I'm outside of the Big 12, I'm getting a group together right now and collectively saying we're never going to schedule you. If you keep Brendan Sorsby on your team, you're never getting a non-conference game with us. 100%, no doubt about it. You are getting the death penalty from us as far as scheduling goes. And I hope they do it. Nobody needs Texas Tech. I promise you, not one person is more important than anybody else. They don't need you, and I hope Texas Tech has to learn the hard way. All right, what's next?
1: Number two, NBA Finals Game 3 tonight in New York.
0: Unbelievable game too. The Knicks actually did steal both games on the road. And I don't even want to say steal. I think they've been the better team. I went back and I rewatched the fourth quarter today of game two. And you see they were up 14. What was it? 97-83, I think, with 6 minutes to go. This game feels over. And credit the Spurs. They go on this furious run. They tie it at 97. I actually think they end up leading 104-102, and obviously we know what happened there. I was listening to some podcasts over the weekend. I was listening to some breakdown on it, and people think like, did the Spurs solve something in that final 6 minutes against the Knicks that they're going to be able to bring into game three? I'm watching the game. I see Jalen Brunson miss an open layup. I see Jalen Brunson miss an open three. I saw Mikal Bridges miss an open three. I'm actually more concerned for the Spurs going into this third game now that they don't know how to fix it. And had the Knicks not missed a couple of shots that they've been hitting all series, it never is 104-102. We're not talking about, oh, this was even close late. Like, they just keep them at arm's length the entire time, and the Spurs really haven't been all that competitive in the series. It doesn't even come down to a Wemby missed jump shot in the final seconds to determine the outcome of that game, or the Wemby turnover late off the back of Steph Castle. Like, I think more often than not, if you were to replay those final 6 minutes, not only do the Spurs not end up in a situation where they have the game winner, the turnovers don't matter. I mean, it's not even close. It's not even a one-possession game. I think it's a 3 or 4-possession game most of the time, because the Knicks just don't blow some of those gimmies that they did. And everyone's tired and everyone's late, but you're supposed to be tired and late playing on the road in San Antonio when you've been staying in the hotel. Now you're in New York. You've got the momentum. You've got all the energy. You've got this huge hill that San Antonio has to climb. It's really not looking good for San Antonio. And I know that's not breaking news when you lose the first two games of the series, but you know, there's a pathway where San Antonio wins this, but it's hard to imagine a worse start.
1: And that's why I don't care about, you know, did they solve something in the final 6 minutes? Because the ultimate result is they lost the game. Their star player had a killer turnover and then missed the game-winning shot, and that's all that matters going into game three. Not to mention going to Madison Square Garden across the entire country. That's such a tough road trip for any team to take. Not to mention this San Antonio team that I would imagine feels like they threw away that game. Even if they did, quote-unquote, fix something, momentum is really a thing game to game. And especially if New York comes out in a hot start, it's going to be really hard for San Antonio to figure anything out tonight against the Knicks.
0: Those runs that we've seen from San Antonio, whether it's playing really well to open a game, which we've seen already in this series, or that 14-0 run late, they did that against the Thunder in Game 6 in San Antonio. They go on that 20-0 run with Wemby off the floor and like kind of put that game away, and then they send it to a game 7, and you start to see like oh, that's how the Spurs win. If the Knicks can withstand that and it doesn't break them, and then late in the game they have the best clutch player in the NBA in Jalen Brunson, and they have a bunch of, you know, veterans and pros on this team who know how to execute late, and the truth is Wemby just doesn't yet, or Castle just doesn't yet, or Dylan Harper just doesn't yet, that's the edge. And the Knicks are playing great, and the Knicks are obviously playing at this historic level, but they seem to have total confidence in themselves. They have a total understanding of their identity, and great game three ahead. Very excited for tonight's game. Tips off at 6:30 in New York City. Crazy media stuff going on right now just because the president is going to be at this game, so the lines to get in have been absolutely absurd. But this game was always going to be absolutely, you know, a riot because of it being in MSG, the Knicks finals drought. Very excited. Can't remember a game I've been more excited for as far as like an early finals game. Like game 7 last year, everyone wanted to watch in the finals. A game 3 in the finals, I can't remember the last time I was this excited to watch a game.
1: Yeah, you remember when the Philadelphia Eagles won the Super Bowl a couple years ago, and there are all the videos of like craziness downtown, and people are tearing down the light posts and just madness with all the celebration. I mean, that's exactly what you're going to see in New York tonight. And then again in game 4,
0: man,
1: if they sweep.
0: I don't know what's going to happen in New York City if they close out. You know, we've seen LA with the Dodgers winning. We haven't seen a Lakers championship since the bubble, and that was obviously significantly different in a different time in our country. But if the Knicks win, I can't imagine what Manhattan's going to look like.
1: They might have to do the cartoon thing where you take like the saw and cut them off like from the country.
0: Cut the city out. Yeah. You remember in the Batman when the Bane blows up all the bridges so no one can leave? You've got to do that to all the bridges around Manhattan. All right. We will talk more about the finals coming up throughout the rest of the show. What's next?
1: Number 3, Brandon Rose, familiar face, returns to Utah.
0: Busy weekend for the University of Utah. They've gotten 3 recruits who have committed, and then Brandon Rose coming back. you know, Brandon Rose goes to UMass and doesn't end up doing a whole lot. I don't think he factors at all into Utah's quarterback room just because Utah has one of the better two deeps in all of college football. Devin Dampier is a legitimate starting caliber player, and somebody would have paid Bird Ficklin very handsome money to go be their starter, and Utah just was willing to match it or pay him to stick around and ideally become the starter after this season. So Utah probably happy to have an experienced face back in Brandon Rose. Sounds like he must have a good relationship with Morgan Scalley if he's willing to come back and play under a new head coach. That's a good sign. I think that's maybe the thing I would read most out of this is somebody who trusts Morgan Scalley and says, yeah, I'll go and play for his program more so than I expect Brandon Rose to ever get on the field.
1: It's kind of, yeah, like the Isaac Wilson thing when he, you know, came back to Utah the first time, even though he didn't leave to another school, he entered the portal and then ultimately did return to Utah. Sometimes the grass isn't always greener. Sometimes it is nice to be around familiar faces, right? And Rose, Utah's the program that brought Rose in initially, and he even played a little bit for them. So I would understand why he wants to be back. And then we'll see. I mean, it definitely seems like he's QB3, I guess, today. So we'll see if he ever touches the field.
0: Yeah, at best. He might not be QB3.
1: Right.
0: That's, I guess, with his experience, whatever experience you can say that is.
1: In quotation marks.
0: Yeah,
1: right?
0: Maybe he would come in at 3, but he could be 4. Or lower, if they're even carrying that many scholarship quarterbacks. All right, coming up at 5 o'clock, we are going to talk to Brian DiArdo. He's an NFL writer for CBS Sports, talk about the latest with the NFL, talk some more NBA Finals, and obviously the latest with Brandon Soresby coming up next. Stick around. 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
2: And now, a look at traffic from the KSL Traffic Center.
1: A new crash on State Street is causing delays between 4500 and 3900 South for both northbound and southbound traffic. Southbound I-15 through Salt Lake County is getting into reduced speed mode in spots between Murray and Draper, with northbound I-15 delays going past downtown as well. Hey, the Ute Stampede Rodeo and Extreme Bulls is back. 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With your KSL traffic update, I'm Christian Esparza here on 97.5, the KSL Sports Zone.
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0: Jake and Ben, 97.5, the KSL Sports Zone. Jake Scott will be back with us tomorrow. That is the plan. Big thanks to everybody who has filled in his absence over the last six shows, including Christian Esparza, our producer. It is time for the Audio Vault. Collect the most interesting, wackiest, or important sound of the day circulating right now. And this comes from Sam Presti, who's the lead executive for the Oklahoma City Thunder. I can't tell. Is he taking a backhanded shot at everybody else on his team or just celebrating how good Shea is? Let's hear the sound.
1: Relative to Shea and the narrative on that, you know, he's playing against six people. He's got five defenders, and the sixth defender is social media. And, you know, that's a reality. And he's not going to be the last player that the machine decides to target. But no one's going to handle this gracefully, because when they turn it on somebody else, they're not going to step up there every night and not acknowledge it.
0: First of all, cry about it. I mean, yeah, Shea flops all the time, which is fine. Everyone flops. Shea does it as badly, if not more, than anybody else. So if the social media machine, as Sam Presti likes to say, is going to come after Shea, well, he's brought that on himself. That is how Shea has decided to play. He's not the only one who plays that way, but he is the best player that plays to that extreme. I'm fine if the social media machine wants to come after him. He's a multi-millionaire. He's getting the awards, winning at the highest level. Sam, I don't think, again, we need to reward Shea for not lashing out at fans who don't like the flopping that he puts out there. Now, overall, I think flopping is over-discussed in general when it comes to the NBA. It does not bother me that bad. But if you have a hard time with it, that's totally up to you. If you have a hard time with how Shea plays and you hate watching him, which clearly enough people do that I believe it, do I think the Luka stuff gets annoying? Absolutely I do. Everybody does. I don't think it's the end-all be-all. It doesn't really, again, change my ability to enjoy the sport. But if you do, that's fine, and I don't applaud Shea for not fighting back. What's he fighting back against? Saying that he doesn't flop? He does flop.
2: And you know what? Congrats, Sam, that you have a player who has the ability to get scrutinized. You know,
0: yeah.
2: Every star player right. gets scrutinized. I bet the Jazz wish they had a player who was good enough to get scrutinized by all of social media. They're putting Giannis highlights up on the TV right now. You remember everything they used to say about him with the how long he used to take to yep. shoot his free throws and all that? I mean, everybody gets picked apart when they're good enough. But
0: right.
2: the reality is he's back-to-back MVP. Everything he does, the way he plays, is always going to be under a microscope. But he's back-to-back MVP.
0: Yeah,
2: he's a very good player.
0: It's par for the course. They used to count when Karl Malone would shoot free throws because they thought he was taking too long to shoot them. Yes, they do it with Giannis. Wemby flopped on the last possession of the last game. He didn't get touched by anybody, and he was getting barbecued for it after the game. And rightfully so. If that's how you want to play and you're going to try and game the system and the NBA is not going to enforce the flopping rules, then the fans will. And I don't have a problem with that. You know, no one's actually affecting anything Shea is doing. And then, yeah, a backhanded shot at all of his teammates of saying he's playing 1-on-6. Well, no, he's got teammates. It's not 1-on-6. He's not just going up against six other players. He's got teammates. I know Chet didn't do anything in the playoffs, but he's got other teammates that are out there to help him. That wasn't exactly a glowing endorsement of the rest of the Oklahoma City Thunder.
2: No, it wasn't. But, you know, NBA Twitter doesn't care if Cody Williams goes out and flops.
0: Nobody cares that Bryce Sensabaugh complains to the ref after
2: right.
0: every possession. Nobody cares. Because nobody cares about Bryce Sensabaugh, with all due respect. But they care about Shea because Shea has become one of the two or three faces of the NBA, and he gets paid for it, and he wins because of it, and he's got the MVP trophy as a result. But yeah, Presti, no one feels bad for you, and I don't think you're going to get anyone off your back by going and making these appearances. All right, when we come back, we are going to talk a little bit about the NFL. We are going to be joined by CBS Sports writer Brian DiArdo is going to join us. We're going to dive deeper into the latest comments that we've got coming out, including from the University of Utah about Brendan Sorsby. And we will look forward to Game 3 of the NBA Finals, all coming up in the next hour. Stick around. 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
9: 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I just hate when you've got somebody who has been working in the marketing department forever or who's been a sports information director forever, and they're doing their job and they're busting their butt and they're trying to tell good stories, and those are the guys that are going to get affected.
10: 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He said, this is the same Utah athletic department that wanted so badly to push out football coach Kyle Whittingham at the end of a 10-win season, but was willing to pay him $13.5 million over the next 2 years to do so.
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0: 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All right, we're going to talk some NFL. We're going to get back to Brandon Sorsby and the NBA Finals as well coming up before the end of the hour. But did want to catch up on the latest with the NFL with Brian DiArdo. He's an NFL writer for CBS Sports. Brian, thanks for jumping on.
1: Hey, no problem at all. And I can also volunteer some golf amateur expertise. I was at the Memorial Tournament this past weekend. That's right in my backyard. I will say, if you're a sports fan looking to get a bang from your buck, go to a golf tournament. What other sport can you get 5 feet from the trophy and 20 feet from the best players in the world? You can't really compare it to any other sporting event as far as in-person is concerned.
0: So I was at a senior tour, and I got to see former Cincinnati Reds great Johnny Bench playing. Who was at the event you were at?
1: Oh, boy, everybody. Scottie Scheffler, Rory McIlroy, a couple other guys. My three-year-old daughter runs down here to say hello. she might get on the ladies' tour at some point. She's got a pretty good short game for a three-year-old. But everybody was there for Jack Nicklaus's event. It was his event, the 18-time major winner. He's from Columbus. And a little history nugget. I know you didn't call me to talk golf, but I'll just get this out of the way quickly. Part of the reason why he's nicknamed the Golden Bear is because Upper Arlington is high school. The mascot's the Golden Bear. So, but yeah, it's a big event. I would say if they were to add another major outside of the players, this would probably be the one.
0: All right, Brian. Well, speaking of seeing stars, all you have to do is go to a Rams game this year, and it feels like you're going to see a slew of future Hall of Famers. Everyone was surprised during the draft at the decision they went with Ty Simpson in the first round and thought, how is Stafford going to like this? Well, go out and get Myles Garrett a couple of weeks later, and it seems like all will be forgotten. This Rams team is as loaded as any NFL team I remember in recent history. Am I wrong on that?
1: You know, that's a great point. I hadn't really thought about it. I would say I'd go back. If I look at just this decade and the best teams that I've seen as far as talent's concerned, I would say I think a sleeper, to be honest, is the 2020 Bucks with Tom Brady, Mike Evans, Godwin, Levante David, Ndamukong Suh. Yeah. I can go on and on.

0: I mean, Antonio Brown was their third receiver, Rob Gronkowski, Leonard Fournette, playoff Lenny. That was a really good team. Then I would probably say the 24 Eagles with Hurts, with the receiving duo they had with Saquon Barkley going for over 2,000, Zach Bond. That defense was great. So I would probably say this team could fit right in line with that team. But yeah, I mean, as far as on paper talent's concerned, they're incredibly good. And you know, if you're Matthew Stafford, that's, you know, exactly what you want to finish off your career. Now, yeah, I'm like you. I'm very surprised with the Simpson acquisition. Now, I liked him a lot more than a lot of other analysts prior to the draft. I think a lot of people, and I'm not saying he's going to be Tom Brady, believe me. His last year at Alabama, very similar to Tom Brady's last year at Michigan, where because of the school he went to with such high expectations, I think the success that he and the team had last year kind of fell under the radar. But if you look at a lot of, you know, tight games that they were in and ultimately won, he made a lot of clutch throws and different kind of throws. And he's got, you know, he's not great at anything, but he's really good at a lot of things. So I'm not surprised he went that early, but I'm surprised with the team that ultimately picked him.
1: Well, Brian, it's we hear teams say it, but rarely is it actually apropos that it's Super Bowl or bust. But that has to be the case with the Rams this year, no?
0: Well, I mean, there's no doubt. There's no doubt. And then you look at them, you look at the two teams in their division, Seattle that just won it, the 49ers, and those are three teams in that you know, division alone that you say Super Bowl or bust. But yeah, I mean, the Rams, when you've got a quarterback that was born now in the late 80s, you know, that's, yeah, you got to you know, maximize whatever years he has left. And you know, I think Henderson, the running back, and I think some of the weapons they have in the running game, I think is one of the things that people also sleep on with them, because, you know, this is a passing league and everybody loves, you know, the aerial game and everything. I don't. I'm an old school running back fan. Give me a good running game any day. But you need a good running game to succeed. Kyren Williams, not that. That's why I alluded to. My bad. The Rams running back.
1: Yeah.
0: He is a really, really good running back. And I think, you know, him being on the team, I will say, if there was one thing I would have liked to have seen them to focus more on, it's third receiver. And I thought the Bengals should have done that as well with Jermaine Burton. They're not working out a couple of years ago, the guy they drafted in the third round. So, yeah, I mean, I think that they are absolutely a Super Bowl or bust team, and obviously the Myles Garrett acquisition just kind of reinforces that. The only negative with the Myles Garrett thing is, and believe me, I live in Ohio. A lot of Browns fans, surprisingly, were okay with them losing Myles Garrett. The main reason why is, I mean, they didn't win a lot with him. Also, the rest of that defensive line has to be very, very selfless, because he likes to play different positions all across the line, which forces other players on the line to sacrifice to let him eat. So that might be a little adjustment period, especially if Aaron Donald decides to put his cleats back on and join them.
1: So, you did talk about how just insanely loaded that division is. How does that affect the standings? I mean, these teams do all have to play each other and beat up on each other.
0: Yeah, and that to me is the hardest part. I mean, you look at the Rams, we're talking about them. That's probably why they didn't win the Super Bowl. You go back, was it week 16 or week 17? They have that huge lead on Thursday night in Seattle, and they don't seal the deal. They let Seattle come back and win. And I think for anybody that was still kind of on the fence with Sam Darnold, I think that game pretty much wiped it away, because he was among the main catalysts for that comeback for Seattle. And I do think that's one of the reasons why it's going to be hard for any of those teams to get out, because of what you just said. They play each other, what, twice? I mean, if you're Seattle, you're playing the Niners twice, and you're playing the Rams twice. I mean, that is a tough. Now, conversely, once you get to the playoffs, it's going to be a little bit easier because of the gauntlet you face in the regular season. But really, though, I just think it's 17-game regular season. It's going to be 18 soon. And within 20 years, mark my words, it will be 20 games. I promise you, it'll be 20 games. They're going to get rid of the preseason. Attrition and depth is going to be almost as important as the frontier talent that you have on your team.
1: Well, I don't think a lot of people saw this trade coming. Do you think there are any other superstars that could get moved before the beginning of the regular season?
0: Superstar might be a strong word for this guy. But Alex Highsmith would be maybe a player, the Steelers' outside linebacker, I could see potentially getting traded because of the fact the Steelers just signed his backup, Nick Herbert, to a four-year, $100 million contract. He now, per year average, makes more than Alex Highsmith. So make that make sense, that the backup's going to be making more than the veteran. Now, I know the Steelers love depth with their pass rushers. And playing, they're one of the last teams that still plays the 3-4 defense. And so because of that, you need to have depth at your outside linebacker, and they've got that with Watt, Highsmith, Herbig, and Jack Sawyer, second-year player they really, really like. So if there was a player that was going to get traded, he might be the guy. Now, the day that after they gave Herbert the big extension, Highsmith was absent at OTAs. They said he was sick. Was he actually sick, or was he just sick that the Steelers signed his backup to more money? So that could be a player that I could potentially see being dealt between now and week one.
1: You know, the Steelers are interesting because they are trying to avoid completely falling to the bottom of the league. And that's actually what the Seahawks did as well. They had, a 7-10 season a few years ago, but they kind of stayed respectable, albeit not contenders. And then their window opened up and they went and won a Super Bowl. Are there teams like the Steelers, and I don't know if they're going to do it with Aaron Rodgers, but are there teams out there that you think have kind of kept their head above water that if everything goes right, they could be the Seahawks of this season?
0: Yeah, I've got the team. Okay, I got two teams for you. One team that I like, but not that much. I think the Saints. I made a few, gentlemen's bets, like, hey, I'll bet you Gatorade if this team makes the playoffs or has a winning record. That team's the Saints. I love Tyler Shuck. All last year, I didn't pronounce his name right, and then I heard his announcers week one. I said, yeah. Tyler Shuck, that's how you do it. All right, I like him, and I like what they're building down there, and I really like Kellen Moore, and that's a winnable division. I'm not saying they're going to win a Super Bowl, but if you wanted to, like, make a nice little bet for a division winner, I throw some down on the Saints. I really like them in a weak division, and I like Tyler Shuck and some of the weapons they've added to that team. They've slowly started to transition from an old, aging team to a younger team. And Alvin Kamara is another guy. Maybe I could see getting traded, going back to your last question, just because of the fact they got Travis Etienne from Jacksonville and that he's getting older, and they're kind of having a youth movement there. I went on a diatribe there. The number one team, the Vikings. If Kyler Murray wins that job, which by all accounts he's going to win that job over J.J. McCarthy, that team went 9-8 last year, which I think everybody is sleeping on. They didn't make the playoffs. Incredibly tough division, the anti-NFC South, but they still went 9-8 with basically nothing at the quarterback position to speak of. And so if you can get Kyler Murray in there, who is a two-time Pro Bowler, is a very, very good player. Height has always been an issue for him. I think sometimes his vision downfield is tough sledding. But when he's been healthy, he's proven to be an extremely good quarterback. And Kevin O'Connell, revived Sam Darnold's career. They won some games last year with Carson Wentz. They've got a great offense, a defense that was good enough to keep them above water last year. That could be a team that could go for a run if Murray gets hot and they can stay relatively healthy.
1: Who's the best team in the AFC?
0: Oh, good question. Best team in the AFC. I'm going to throw you a massive, massive curveball, and I'm going to preface it by saying,
1: not that
0: wide. I'm going to go ahead. Hey, hear me out again. This is a massive I preface this with a big grin. So I think Denver, if they're healthy once again, but I also wonder with Sean Payton, he's a very, very, very tough and demanding coach. I know him and Bo Nix kind of got at each other a little bit, you can see it through the cameras last year on the sidelines. He's not going to be healthy 100% to start the season. I like them, but I think there's too many question marks. If Joe Burrow is healthy, that Cincinnati Bengals team could make another run similar to 2021. They made some smart moves on the defensive side of the ball. Al Golden, their defensive coordinator, you could really start to see his impact, pay dividends late last season. And again, when Joe Burrow has been healthy, they've gone to a Super Bowl, an AFC championship game, and the third year he was healthy all the way, he won a passing title and led the league in touchdown passes. So, I know that the Bengals, again, a lot of people are down on them because of the defense they've had. And that's why, again, I was harping on them to get a number three receiver since Burton didn't really work out. But with T. Higgins and Ja'Marr Chase, the best receiving duo in the league, and I think Joe Burrow is one of the most underrated players in the entire league. So Cincinnati's a team that if Joe Burrow is upright, they could do a lot of damage. And I think what is a wide open conference.
1: Read him at CBSSports.com. Find him on Twitter at Brian D. Ardo. Brian, really great stuff. We'll catch up with you again before the season starts.
0: Appreciate it. Anytime.
1: There he is, Brian D. Ardo, giving us a breakdown on the latest with the NFL. Big stories today, obviously the NBA Finals, Game 3. We'll talk about that more coming up in about 15 minutes, but we do have to continue to break down the latest with Brendan Sorsby and his win today in court that is going to allow him to play in the 2026 college football season. And I got to tell you, first of all, I wanted to read you a couple of quotes that we've heard, including from the University of Utah's athletic director, Mark Harlan, kind of discussing what his perspective is, and there's been a lot of quotes coming out, including some stuff from Brett Yormark. But Harlan had this to say on social media today. He said, as with many around the country, I'm disheartened by the injunction issued today in the Brandon Sorsby matter, which will allow him to compete this fall despite clear violations of NCAA policies and ethical guidelines. We are all committed to supporting student-athlete well-being, but we also must have a definitive path forward that preserves the most basic tenets of competitive integrity in our own industry. Now, if you're to ask me, do I think Brandon Sorsby is going to bet against Texas Tech and throw a football game by missing a pass, holding on to a ball too long, taking a sack? No, I don't think he's going to do that. Do I think I'm going to question whether or not Brandon Sorsby's games are above board because he's on the field? No, I don't. But with the next player who is not Brandon Sorsby, who is not owed $5, $6 million in NIL, whatever the number is, some linebacker, some kicker, some FCS kid who this is a chance to make $6,000, mom needs a new car, AC went out at the house for grandma, whatever the issue is, he needs lunch. And this is a pathway. Long snapper's going to throw the ball out of bounds, so there's a safety, and he bet, somebody he knows bet that there was going to be a safety in the game. Do I trust that that's not going to happen? No, I don't. There's just too many players. There's too many people coming towards them. And there's too much opportunity to change either the outcome of a game or the outcome of a drive or the outcome of a play. And I was a dumb kid who knew the consequences of my actions and still did stupid things as a young skateboarder, whatever, breaking rules, staying out late, whatever I wasn't supposed to be doing. Sometimes I would do it. Because I was young and I was stupid and I didn't care. And there are young, stupid kids my same age who now find themselves in college and are going to have those decisions put in front of them. And not only do they get to look and say, yeah, well, I didn't really care about the consequences that much in the first place because the immediate reward seems more beneficial. Now there is a judge. Now the judicial system for the U.S. government is saying there's an out for me. So even if I was going to potentially listen to my better angels, now maybe I don't even have to. Now there is a pathway for me to be okay and feel a little bit more comfortable with this. This is the rule in athletics that does have to be black and white. This is the one rule that does have to be preserved by the players and by the teams that host these players, that employ these players, whether you think they're employees or not. This is the one rule that does not get to be broken. And today, this judge in Texas said, to hell with the rule, it doesn't matter, because if Brandon Sorsby doesn't play, doesn't matter if it hurts all of college athletics. By the way, it's not just football. It's not just the long snapper throwing the ball in the you know, parking lot. It's every basketball player, softball player, baseball player, lacrosse player, swimmer, what tennis player, any college sport where you can say, oh yeah, well, he bet on his own thing, but he's got a gambling addiction. It's bad for him if he's not out there. It's going to cause irreparable harm. You've thrown all of those into question now, and that is the most broken part of what happened today, but certainly not the only flaw.
2: I hate the pretending to care about the mental health aspect, and you and Jake bring this up a ton, especially with like the Ben Simmons thing, you know, and it's very difficult when people have real mental health problems that they put up with. And then I can't imagine how hard it is to see something like this where it's used as an excuse, right? Because it's like a slap in the face to people who actually deal with problems like that, where you can just use it as an excuse to do whatever you want, you know? Oh, yeah, sure, go ahead and bet on whatever you want.
1: Brandon Sorsby may have a gambling addiction. He might. That doesn't excuse you from consequences. If I have a pill addiction and I run my car into somebody else's car and they get hurt, I don't get to say, judge, you're going to cause me real harm. I can't go to work if I can't continue to drive. You can't take my license away. I need it. The judge says, no, you've got a pill problem. You have an addictive issue. You have to pay the consequences of that. You don't just get to say, ah, well, could cause harm if he doesn't get to go to work. You just keep doing whatever, however you were doing things. Take a couple of games off. That the consequence is for his actions, regardless of why he committed the actions. He might be an addict. I don't care. That's not saying I don't have sympathy for him as a human being, but that sympathy doesn't mean you're immune to the consequences of the decisions you made repeatedly. And by the way, not just, oh, I bet on one game my first year and didn't realize as a redshirt that I wasn't supposed to do that. No, I circumvented the rules in the states I was in to go out and have other people place the bets for me because I knew it wasn't allowed. Like, this isn't nuance. This isn't, you know, a slight bending of the rules. What Sorsby did was so egregious that the FBI flagged it. The sports books flagged it and went to the schools and said, there's a problem here. And that's when he goes to rehab. Again, he might be an addict. I don't really care if he's an addict. That's not what happened today. This is not a conversation about addiction. This is a conversation, as Jake likes to say, is about the one rule that exists. And the other issue beyond, oh, this is just a flaw in the system. Oh, we don't care about this. The other thing that happened today is clearly the NCAA has zero authority. And any authority we thought they may have had was just stripped away from by this judge. Any ability by the NCAA to enforce its own rules. If you can't enforce that you can't gamble on your own team, what rule can you enforce? Like, what rule will a judge not throw out on the basis of, oh, it's either bad for the player if he's not out there, or we didn't think the NCAA got to enforce this rule. Why should they be able to enforce the next, the lesser rule? Because that one actually really matters. That one actually has to do with the integrity of the game. That one affects everybody else out there. But we're not going to enforce that or even let the NCAA enforce that. They're no longer in charge of their own system. So why would the next rule apply? That's what can bring this system down even further that's already crumbling.
2: Well, and we've seen the buildup to this in the years prior, right? With the everybody getting granted extra years of eligibility.
1: Exactly right.
2: And it's like, oh, you know, if you're unhappy with something, you can just sue and get your way. But the gambling thing, that's never, ever going to fly because that is the one cardinal rule. The NCAA wouldn't be ridiculous enough to allow gamblers in their league, you know? And then you get to the point and it's the same story. Oh,
1: the first time it got challenged.
2: You're unhappy with the ruling, you can just sue and get your way and complain about it and be fine.
1: No, like I honestly don't know, and I get that these are unrelated, but like it's not even the slippery slope argument of it aspect. It's just a total lack of faith in the NCAA's ability to enforce rules because any random judge can just overthrow it and has more power than all of the NCAA. Why can't
2: this is not a Supreme Court ruling. But this is a random county judge.
1: Yeah, some random
2: judge.
1: Dude. Oh, whatever. Congrats. You got your law degree and you've been, you know, you've been elected as a judge. Cool. What is stopping a pro from suing and getting himself back to play in colleges? Like, if we don't care about the outcomes of the games, why don't we just let anybody come back in and play? Give him 6 years. Give him 7 years. Like, you can't tell me that a player who's not good enough to go play in the NFL or the NBA that does have NIL money on the table isn't going to be immeasurably hurt by not being allowed to come play a sixth, seventh, eighth, ninth year. That's way better for them. Of course it's better for them. They can go make millions of dollars. They can't do that when they get to the NBA. Look, this Momchilovich kid who played for Iowa State and just committed to Kentucky, probably a second-round draft pick in the NBA, maybe a late first. Well, his outcome, his safety net, by not being in college anymore, would still be $1.5 million, maybe a two-way contract. That's $750,000, whatever it is anymore. He can sue and just keep getting more years. Why not? Say it's way better for me to be in college. It's immeasurable, the harm you're imparting on me by not letting me continue to play college sports, because I can make $7 million in college and just $1 million in the NBA. This is egregious. And what's stopping a judge from just saying, yeah, you're exactly right. Like, we don't care that the NCAA has a rule that says you can't do this. It's not illegal. We're just going to think it's better for you if you continue to play college basketball. Why would this ever stop? Why would you leave? You know, I know the WNBA has made huge advancements now in what they're paying their players under this new CBA, but you can still, I would imagine, make more as a college basketball star as a woman than you could playing in the WNBA as the seventh or eighth overall pick in the draft. Why would you ever stop this now? Why would you not challenge every single rule because nothing the NCAA says anymore has any teeth, clearly?
2: Yeah, Chase Roberts. goes undrafted.
1: Yeah, exactly.
2: He signed
1: right.
2: with the Las Vegas Raiders for their summertime free agent camps, whatever. I could imagine that he'd make a ton of money if he were able to come back to BYU.
1: If he gets cut, why not go back to BYU or just enter the transfer portal?
2: Even if he's an undrafted free agent, you'd still make more money at BYU.
1: Yeah, exactly right. Why should I have to pay for this? For the NCAA's rules? Why should I be held responsible for this? And by the way, Chase Roberts didn't break a rule. Like, there is actually, the only rule is that you can't play beyond your eligibility. That's less egregious than you're betting on the games of your own team. So why not just open the floodgates? And again, I blame Sorsby as far as you need to be held accountable for your own actions. Sorsby's gambling is stupid. He needs to be held accountable for that by itself. But he is not responsible for the NCAA and everything that we're seeing becoming a total failure. It's the NCAA's unwillingness to act in the past to get some control over this situation, which we were calling the Wild West 3 years ago when NIL opened up. I don't even know what it is today. It's not the Wild West. It's just complete lawlessness. It's international waters. It's anything goes. Clearly, it's anything goes. This is the one rule you can't break anywhere in sports, and it's allowed to happen in college athletics now. So if this happens, what's next? And I think that's the question everybody has. And the sport continues to get worse. And I think the only way to fix it, if the judges can't, and I don't believe in this ability to get this bill passed with Cruz and Cantwell, you're going to get more momentum out of it for this, sure. But if judges are going to overthrow aspects of it that they think are unconstitutional or just shouldn't apply to these individual players, I don't think this law is going to have any teeth either. I just think we're going to continue to see the degradation of the sport. Until it becomes a professional sport and you're calling these kids employees and then they have to abide by the rules that you create, until then, which is a long ways off in my opinion, it's going to get worse and worse. And today's just another major piece of the cliff continuing to crumble. That's the end of it. All right, when we come back, we will get you ready for Game 3 of the NBA Finals. Stick around. Jake and Ben, 97.5, the KSL Sports Zone.
3: And now, a look at traffic from the KSL Traffic Center.
2: A disabled vehicle has been pushed off to the left on southbound I-15 in American Fork at 500 East, but delays stretch back to Lehigh's Main Street exit. The northbound I-15 drive going past downtown Salt Lake is getting slow now, with delays starting just past 4500 South and going up to 600 North. Want to remind you about our friends at UTA. It's UTA. It's never just a ride from point A to point B. We move independence, we move purpose, we move memories, and we move what matters. 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With your KSL traffic update, I'm Christian Esparza here on 97.5, the KSL Sports Zone.
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5: The court has reinstated Brendan Sorsby. They will allow for a 2-game suspension. It can be appealed, so this isn't the final word, but he got the decision, so he'll be eligible for Game 3 in the conference opener against Houston, despite the fact he gambled on his own team.
6: This is beyond anything that I thought possible. It seems now archaic and ridiculous that Pete Rose wasn't a first balloter. I've been around gamblers my whole friggin' life.
5: Any of them ever stop?
6: Yeah, when they lied and told you they did. Gambling is... joke about it, but it's not a joking matter. Where's this going to go?
5: There's no telling. The gambling ads are nonstop.
6: And you're asking 18-year-olds to be careful. And the judge says, well, he'll be irreparably harmed. Yeah, well, duh! Anybody who's going to go to prison is going to be harmed. This is crazy. I just wonder, where's it going to end now?
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0: Jake and Ben, 97.5, the KSL Sports Zone. Had some good conversations today. Chandler Holt joined us earlier in the show. Talked for 2 hours about the Utah Jazz, the NBA draft, which is 2 weeks from tomorrow. Pretty exciting news if you're a basketball fan locally. Talked to John Kurtz. He joined us at 4 o'clock, giving us a breakdown on the latest with Braden Sorsby. Excuse me, John Kurtz joined us. He hosts a great podcast on the Big 12. And then Brian DiArdo joined us at 5 o'clock talking about the NFL. But we also have Game 3 of the NBA Finals tonight, with the New York Knicks leading 2-0. I look at this series as having a lot of legacies on the line. And I can't remember the last time there it seemingly could have this dramatic of a shift in legacies altered by the potential outcome here. Now, if Wemby wins, I think it becomes pretty obvious. We start talking about him already as having the potential to have one of the greatest careers of all time. I mean, not many players ever have won in their first 3 years in the NBA. You know, Jordan notoriously didn't win until 91. He's drafted 7 years previously. LeBron did the same thing, didn't win until he went to Miami in his year 7 or year 8. There are not a lot of guys who get there quickly. I mean, Olajuwon was in the Jordan draft and didn't win until 95. It takes a long time to get to this point. So if Wemby wins here, talk about a guy winning a title in his third season in the NBA as the best player. There are guys who have come in as young contributors who find ways to get victories, but you know, Shea is in year 6 or 7 already as well. I think he's year 6. He's not exactly brand new to the NBA. He might be brand new as the face of the league, but he's been around for a while. He went through a lot of the tanking seasons in Oklahoma City. But on the flip side, while I think Jalen Brunson was pretty well liked around the NBA, nobody's talking about him as an all-time great. And Christian, I think if you see this series continue on its current pathway, if the Knicks win this series, with all due respect to Walt Clyde Frazier and Willis Reed and, you know, these guys who played 53 years ago now and did win two titles in New York, I'm not pretending like that isn't a current enough era in the NBA to say it doesn't matter. But, like, we are talking about the best modern Knicks player of all time in Jalen Brunson, which is a huge legacy to own with the Knicks playing at the mecca of basketball in New York City, especially as a guard when we talk about New York point guards historically, not just in the Knicks, but kids who grew up playing at Rucker Park, kids who grew up in New York, becoming the next guy. It certainly changes our perspective on Jalen Brunson.
1: I don't know, to be honest with you. I mean, it certainly feels a little prisoner of the moment-ish to say that he would go down immediately as one of the greatest Knicks of all time. But at the same time, you can certainly enjoy this season and this story and this postseason run that Jalen Brunson has. But I think a lot of it has to do with what Wembanyama goes on to do with his career. You know, if he truly does go down as one of the all-time greats, then people will always look at this playoff run and say, yeah, but remember when Jalen Brunson beat him? That was pretty awesome. So regardless of where he lands on the Knicks all-time list, you know, people are going to remember it for a long time, if for no other reason than it's New York. It's the Knicks, and that's huge.
0: One of the reasons, there is always a caveat, next to LeBron's name is the finals losses. Jordan didn't have any. There's a caveat next to Kobe's name, for a lot of reasons, but including finals losses. Tim Duncan went 5 out of 6 in the finals. Didn't win them all. Magic didn't win them all. The difference is Jordan won them all. You know, that's where he has separated himself out with 6 titles. So yeah, if you're talking about Wemby becoming an all-time great, like, he has the potential to get there. He is such an outlier. If he could stay healthy, he has such an opportunity to have one of the greatest careers of all time. But if you lose, you are viewed differently. You just are, because Michael didn't lose in the finals. Now, he lost every year leading up to the finals, And he did lose in the playoffs, even in the 90s. They lost to the Magic the year that the Magic made the finals and lost to the Rockets. So he wasn't blemish-free in the postseason, even after he won his first title. But he never did win a title. Or he never lost in the finals, I should say. And Wemby would already have that on his back. And that is always going to be hard to shake when you're talking about the best of the best. And then on the Knicks side of it, like, Ewing got to the finals twice, but never won a title. You know, you talk about some of the... Carmelo gets a lot of love for getting to the conference finals. Never got to the finals. Amari certainly never got there. The Knicks, we did our Knicks-Spurs draft. It's funny how quickly the talent on the Knicks really starts to dry up as far as all-time greats go. That's why Jalen has a chance to seemingly skip so many names and become one of the three or four greatest Knicks of all time. I mean, Walt Frazier's probably the greatest Knick point guard of all time just because of his, you know, long history, and he stayed with the franchise. He's the color analyst. But, like, with all due respect, most people watching right now weren't ever old enough to watch Walt play, if they were even alive. I wasn't alive. I mean, I missed him by 15 years. So that's where Jalen is going to get this huge boost and is going to be viewed in a very specific manner for the rest of his career.
1: Yeah, and in a similar way, I mean, it's kind of funny to think, like, if the Jazz win a title in the next, you know, two or three seasons, and let's just say it's led by Ace Bailey or Lauri Markkanen, is that player automatically going to be considered, you know, an all-time Jazz man over Carl and John because they never won it? I don't know.
0: It's weird because those two have the MVPs. That's the other thing, like, you never won MVP. Like,
1: and Jalen Brunson doesn't have any season awards either.
0: Jalen doesn't either. I mean, he's got three All-Star appearances, and he's got some All-NBA appearances, and...
1: I don't believe he has a scoring title.
0: He certainly doesn't have a scoring title. No, again, it's kind of the funny thing about the Knicks' history. It's just not anywhere near as decorated as the Spurs, the Bulls, the Lakers, you know, some of the Bucks even, who have both a Lou Alcindor to be Kareem Abdul-Jabbar and a Giannis in their history. You know, they had Oscar at one point, right? They have some of these all-time greats. The Knicks have some great players historically, but, like, no one's ever discussed Walt Frazier being a top 10 player in the NBA ever. Now, Jalen's not getting there with a title here. Don't get me wrong. No question about that. But he certainly changes Knicks history. And then he also changes our perspective on who can and can't win in the NBA. I mean, Jalen is the prototype for flawed guards right now in the NBA. And even, and we will wash this, don't get me wrong, like, we will totally sports wash this, wrong way to use that term. If he wins, we're not going to go back and dissect his stats in this series. But if you look at, I'll try and pull them up quickly. His numbers through the first two series,
1: his shooting numbers are poor,
0: are horrendous. Like, everything wrong with what small guards do in the NBA.
1: Very streaky, very inconsistent.
0: Inefficient.
1: You need a lot of shots.
0: Yeah, a lot of shots to not do a whole lot. It's not what you want. Now, he has turned up, hit five steals in the last game, including the one off of the back of Steph Castle. But, yeah, I'm not sure what he's actually done on the floor statistically has changed anyone's opinion. The only thing that's changed people's opinion, and again, why I think this becomes one of the more interesting legacy finals that we've seen in a long time, is that he's winning, which, by the way, is the only stat that does actually matter.
1: If you
0: The ultimate analytic. Inarguable. Wins and losses. It's the stat, at the end of the day, that does have the greatest impact, and the only impact that really matters. And we haven't even talked about Karl Anthony Towns, who goes down as, oh, that's one of the better top overall picks of the last 25 years, because, A, there's a chance he ends up being the finals MVP. Like, Jalen Brunson probably gets it because he's going to be the leading scorer, and he's just thought of as the best player.
1: And
0: on
1: the big
0: Knicks,
1: shots.
0: And he's hit the big shots. Cat has been more consequential. Cat's defense on Wemby is more important than anything Jalen Brunson has done defensively. Certainly, Jalen Brunson is not a good defensive player. He's getting pulled off the floor, now so is Cat, in the biggest moments, but has narrowed that gap between himself and Wemby, which I don't think anybody expected going into this series, and then is still doing enough offensively to really hold his own. Cat, suddenly, and honestly, Cat was probably already there. Let me see if I can pull up his stats historically. He's got a couple of All-NBA teams. He's got three All-NBA teams. He's a six-time All-Star. He goes from a likely Hall of Famer to absolutely no question first ballot Hall of Famer and, like, leaps Rudy Gobert as far as, like, who was the best center in this era. Now, I think a lot of people would probably already say Cat was there, but I think this puts an end to that conversation where had neither of them won a title, and this is assuming that the Knicks close it out in the next couple of games, you know, you can look at Rudy Gobert having four Defensive Player of the Year awards, having similar numbers of All-NBA teams. I think Rudy has three or four All-Star games as well. That all gets flushed out the window, and we start looking at Cat in a different perspective, which is funny, because I think it's exactly like what you just said. It is very prisoner of the moment to just think that what we're seeing now has these big impacts. But as we look back 10, 15 years from now, like, oh, well, the Knicks did win that title with those specific players.
1: And it's funny, I mean, Jalen Brunson's not doing anything that we didn't already know he could do. Cat had this reputation of being, sure, the greatest shooting big man of all time, whatever, but he's so soft that he can't play a lick of defense. But he's the one that has completely turned that narrative on its head throughout these playoffs, like you mentioned, with the way that he's completely neutralizing Victor Wembanyama's offense. So as far as reputations and legacies go, yeah, I think Cat has definitely done way more to his than anybody else in this series.
0: This is his second lowest scoring average ever in the playoffs. This is his third lowest rebounding average ever of his playoffs. Now, his shooting is unbelievable. He's shooting 48% from the three-point line in the entire playoffs. That's over 16 games. I mean, that would be a regular season heater. You shoot 48% from three for a month of basketball, everyone's like, this dude's going to win player of the month, you know, not just potential finals MVP. But I certainly think he's put himself into that conversation. And it does a lot for his legacy long term. Obviously becomes a Hall of Famer. He's probably going to get there anyways, but comes a no doubter. And maybe harms the perspective of Wemby going forward, regardless if Wemby wins, you know, the next four MVPs or the next five Defensive Player of the Year awards. We're still going to look back and say, but that one time, Cat and Jalen Brunson got you, and that's always going to be held against him. All right, well, get ready for the 6 o'clock hour coming up next. Stick around. Jake and Ben, 97.5, the KSL Sports Zone.
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3: 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They like to limit costs because they have a bottom line that they have to hit. I just hate when you've got somebody who has been working in the marketing department forever or who's been a sports information director forever, and they're doing their job and they're busting their butt and they're trying to tell good stories, and those are the guys that are going to get affected.
4: And to me, it's just a direct response to BYU having all the money they need at their disposal, a built-in way to fund the program. There's nothing about this deal that screams win to me. I don't like the feeling of it. You know, Matt Hayes summed it up best at the end of his article. He said, this is the same Utah athletic department that wanted so badly to push out football coach Kyle Whittingham at the end of a 10-win season, but was willing to pay him $13.5 million over the next 2 years to do so.
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0: This is also Ben's wife. Happy birthday, Ben. Hey, this is Harley calling for the Jake and Ben Show. Ben, I'm sure you've heard about it. I'm wondering what your best 82-0 score is on the station trend going on right now. Right now, mine was Elgin Baylor, Giannis Antetokounmpo, KD, LeBron, and Wilt Chamberlain. Curious to see what your best one was.
1: Harley, thanks for using the call-in feature. You can use the call-in feature anytime you'd like. Just get on the KSL Sports app. You can download it on your phone. And in the bottom left-hand corner, there's a little call-in feature, a little microphone button. You can do that. Click on that. Say this is for Jake and Ben, and we will love to play your message on the show. First of all, yes, it was my birthday on Friday, so thank you, Harley. My wife did call in. Thank you to her. And then I have won 82-0. I think I've gotten two or three now. Can't remember exactly who it is. One time I got it without Will Chamberlain. If you don't know, there's a website, 82-0.com, where basically it does a random lottery of teams by the team in the era in the NBA, and then you pick a player on that and you try to build a starting five that is capable of going 82-0. And it's a lot harder than I guess you would think. I have gotten it. I think I got it most recently with Luka, MJ, Bucks, Kareem Abdul-Jabbar. It's like Bob Pettit at the four, and I can't remember who the three was. The first time I got it, I did have to get the Wilt Chamberlain with the Warriors. That's the 50-point, 25-rebound-per-game season, which is kind of the hack. If you get that, you actually kind of have a somewhat reasonable chance to do it. I also got Giannis at the four, Larry Bird, 80 Celtics at the three. I can't remember who my shooting guard was, and my point guard was truly the most random person from the Knicks. Like, I couldn't tell you who it was, a player I'd never heard of, to our point about Jalen Brunson potentially having an ability to really leap up the all-time rankings. But, yes, a very fun game, and I'm sure we will see more along those lines, more games pop up that look that way. So,
2: have you seen the NFL versions?
1: I have not. Is there? I'm sure there is one.
2: Yeah, they're not as cool. It's a lot harder with the NFL.
1: What's fun about the NBA is, A, there's 4,000 players all time that have played? There's not that many players all time who have played, and there's not that many who actually matter, you know, when you're trying to build the best of the best. So, yes, you're hoping to get some of these teams. What it's actually done for me is kind of place players during certain eras and having a better understanding of, like, oh, I didn't know this guy played for that team. Like, you wouldn't believe how many teams Adrian Dantley played for, because he's on the list every single time you play the game. So a fun one there. But yes, Harley, I have won it, and thanks for calling in. But I honestly have probably played it 500 times, and I think I've won it 3 times. You know, if you, and maybe more. I may have spun the wheel more times and only won it a couple of times there. So always a fun one to play. Looking at the NBA Finals, Game 3. Getting to kick off tonight. I don't want to say I get the sense the Spurs are going to win. I just have a hard time believing that the Knicks are going to sweep the series. Then again, they've done the hard part. They've won 2 on the road. You're talking about the Spurs having to win 4 of the next 5 when they clearly have very real issues dealing with the depth and really the specific talent that the Knicks have. What I've liked about watching the series, if I'm a Knicks fan, is they've not seemingly had to pull a whole lot out of the depths of their bag to figure out how to stop
2: Bing
1: Wemby.
2: Bang.
1: You know, they haven't had to go with crazy lineups. You're starting to see some, you know, suggestions now of, oh, well, should the Spurs just play Wemby and Luke Kornet together at the same time? Like, well, yeah, that's reaching. That's taking Wemby out of playing his best position to put him at the four and put another big guy out there. They call it the French vanilla lineup. It's like, you know, we haven't seen the Knicks have to go to anybody except for the most part, Cat or Mitchell Robinson guarding Wemby. They haven't had to do a lot of minutes with OG Anunoby on him or Miles Bridges outside of a couple of switches. Mikal Bridges, excuse me. You just haven't had to do a lot of crazy things if you're a Knicks fan. And that's why I'd feel pretty confident that they're going to have adjustments to win, and they haven't even had to get to those adjustments.
2: Talked about it on Friday. Mike Brown is the more experienced coach. Yeah. I mean, he's been doing this stuff for 20 years. And Mitch Johnson had a timeout on that crucial Wemby turnover where he hit Steph Castle's back. And ultimately, you know, San Antonio has the best player in the series. New York has the deepest roster, but the other area New York wins is their coach is the more experienced coach.
1: Yeah.
2: And that matters.
1: And more experienced players. Jalen Brunson has been in this situation a lot. Steph Castle has never been here. Wemby has never been coming off of a mystery throw, debating, do we want to hold on to the ball? Do we want to call a timeout? If we call a timeout, they can pull Jalen Brunson and Cat off the floor. So if we just go, those guys have to stay out there and play defense, which probably gives us an advantage. But I've not been here enough to know, like, am I supposed to just pull up from the mid-range? Am I supposed to get to the basket? How much time do we actually have? Am I supposed to pass the ball, not pass the ball? And he ends up throwing it off of the back of a Jalen Brunson. By the way, that's before even the Jalen Brunson made free throw. So they're down one. They had more time to kind of relax than they, and they still panicked in that situation. So anyways, 6 o'clock hour coming up next. Stick around. Jake and Ben, 97.5, the KSL Sports Zone.
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7: At Fisher Investments, we may seem like other money managers, but we're different.
8: Are you really that different than the rest of us?
7: We are. As a fiduciary,